0: 5-4 victory over the Hurricanes in Game 1 of the Stanley Cup Final. Golden Knights head coach John Tortorella says his team is looking to win both in Carolina.
1: Yeah, that's the same. Yeah, we're focused. Momentum swings happen quickly. We want to keep the momentum on our side, so there's no question we're looking to get two.
0: You can watch Game 2 of the Stanley Cup Final on ABC as they're getting set to face off. Red Wings captain Dylan Larkin has requested a trade, reports ESPN's Emily Kaplan. He's played all 11 seasons of his career with Detroit. In golf, first round of the Memorial and a jam-packed leaderboard in Ohio. Wyndham Clark, Tommy Fleetwood, Ryan Gerard, J.J. Spahn tied for the lead at 5-under. To baseball, in Philadelphia continues to get solid starting pitching.
2: And the pitch. Swing and a miss, struck him out. Came back to his splitter and gets his 8th strikeout of the day. Gives up a couple of runs, but Zach Wheeler 7 strong for the Phillies here this afternoon. And as we go to the bottom of the 7th, it's the Phillies 3 and the Padres 2.
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3: Hey, this is Rich Eisen. Coming up on Friday, the latest NFL news and a big week chock full of it with my buddy from NFL Network, Tom Pelissero. We preview Game 2 of the Knicks and Spurs in the NBA Finals, and then it's What's More Likely time on Friday's edition of the Rich Eisen Show on Disney+, the ESPN app, and ESPN Radio.

0: anybody who has wagered against Jalen Brunson, either this season or in his career, has ended up on the wrong side.
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6: Stanley Cup Final Game 2 starting right now. We're going to keep you updated on the live action throughout the evening here on ESPN Radio. 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Also, of course, we're getting you ready for NBA Finals Game 2. That'll be tomorrow night. You'll be able to hear all that coverage right here on ESPN Radio. You're listening to Amber and Ian. He can be found at Ian Fitz ESPN. I can be found at Amber W Sports. So, in the spirit of the NBA Finals, let's have a little fun with some sound on, sound off NBA edition.
4: They said it, but what did they really mean?
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8: Real quick, by the way, before we get to that, we're about 10 minutes away from puck drop. Mm-hmm. I do like the Canes. I do like the under. But that barn in Carolina right now, watching this on ABC, holy hell.
6: Yeah. Well, it was last night, too, though.
8: Two nights ago.
6: Last night was fun. NBA. There's a lot going on right now in sports.
8: The Vegas Golden Knights were the first team in NHL Stanley Cup history to come back down multiple goals on the road and come away with a win. I can't wait for this thing tonight. And forewarned, forearmed, when it comes to the Cup Final, if there's a goal, I will lose my voice. I will go ballistic. I go, you know.
6: All right, well, we're on the radio.
8: Yeah, get
6: live,
8: ready.
6: So keep
8: that. Nick Carty's already ready. Get ready.
6: All right,
8: I mean, so. I'm getting jazzed here, folks. Game two. Let's go. Here we go.
6: So when there are goals, we will let you know. But let's stick with the NBA right now. You can hear more of these conversations coming up tomorrow night on the NBA on ESPN Radio. Our coverage of Game 2 of the NBA Finals starts at 7:30 p.m. Eastern tomorrow night right here. Dylan Harper, the Spurs guard, last night was talking to George Sedano and PJ Carlesimo, and he admitted that there is some fatigue at this point.
9: I mean, yeah, I feel like throughout the whole playoffs, fatigue's kind of been a big thing for everyone. I mean, even though they got, 9 days off, I feel like there's still a little bit fatigue as well. Just for us, definitely, and for me, myself, I feel that first stint, you can kind of feel it in the fatigue, but I feel like after that, I think you kind of just settle in.
6: There's going to be fatigue by the time you get to the NBA Finals. So, I mean, I know everybody's going to freak out about Wemby and him seeming tired, and listen, the minutes Wemby is playing, he's not used to it. He's not used to this kind of grind. But everybody's tired by the time you get to the finals.
8: I don't care who you are. It's Dylan, you're a young buck, man. You played 28 minutes. And he was sensational. 6 of 10 from the floor, 16 points. I mean, he played his butt off. 8-9 boards? But everyone's somewhat tired right now. But I think it's a little gamesmanship there from the young buck, where it's we're all tired. Get ready. I can tell you right now, I'm already back in San Antonio tomorrow night.
6: Mitch Johnson, the Spurs head coach, was talking to Mark Kestisher and PJ Carlesimo today. They asked him, "What did you learn, coach, from game one?"
2: We want to get back to playing more of our brand of basketball. Felt like there were some priorities in the game plan execution that we didn't do a great job of. 23 second chance points for them is a huge part of their offense. And we want to shore that up. And then obviously 16 assists and passing the ball and trying to get pressure and force on the paint and the rim. Just not enough over a totality of a game.
8: 10 offensive rebounds for the Knicks. You know how many the Spurs had last night?
6: How many?
8: Donut.
6: Yeah.
8: With Wemby. Zero. But we should do a bit, by the way. Who is it? Is it Mitch Johnson or is it PJ Carlesimo? Who's talking?
6: Oh, because they sound the same.
8: They sound the exact
6: they
8: damn
6: do sound
8: same
6: very similar
8: after a game. Right now, PJ's voice is chronic. I mean, it doesn't change. You go to dinner with PJ, and he sounds like he just yelled at his players for, you know, 48 minutes.
6: Mm-hmm.
8: Mitch Johnson has got that PJ voice going. I'm telling you, I don't think we could differentiate. If we did a who said it, Mitch or PJ, we could not tell the difference.
6: I think that was Mitch, who was just
8: talking.
6: It was Mitch. Or at least that's what they say anyways.
8: Right.
6: The Spurs right now are let's start with this stat, because they're seeking to avoid becoming the third team in finals history to lose their first two games at home. Hasn't happened in a really long time. That's not as interesting as the fact that in the first two games played in the same location, home teams that lose finals games one are 16-2 in finals games two. So the statistics are certainly well on the side of San Antonio to bounce back coming up in game two. Karl Anthony Towns, he's going to try to prevent that. The Knicks center sat down with Sedano and Carlissimo. He was asked today who Josh Hart reminds Kat of.
9: I feel like it's kind of like Dennis Rodman, like someone who really doesn't score the ball a lot, but affects the game so much with their energy, their effort, their tenacity. His rebounding is up there with the elite of the elite. His ability to playmake as well is very talented as well. So his ability to playmake, run the floor, dribble the ball, pass the ball well, and then on the flip side too, that a lot of times doesn't get a lot of credit, is his ability to shoot the three. He still was a 40% three-point shooter last year for us, and this year he shot the ball well again. So he showed in Cleveland when, you know, the one game when we needed him to be very conscious in his shooting effort, he shot, and he almost had 30 points. So Josh is such a unique player, and he really adapts to what the team needs. And when he's playing, you know, the Josh Hart game, in a way he's the dog of dogs in the NBA.
6: Yeah.
8: Some of those Nova boys, man, when you need it, they deliver. Jalen Brunson, Josh Hart, multiple national championships at Villanova. Obviously, this is very different, but I thought Josh Hart was the MVP of last night for the Knicks. It wasn't Karl Anthony Towns. It was not Jalen Brunson with his 13 points in the fourth quarter. To me, it was Brunson. 15 rebounds.
6: Hart, you mean, yeah.
8: Excuse me, yeah. Josh Hart. 15 rebounds. Four steals, the most in Knicks history in a playoff game, and a plus-minus of the...
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0: From Voyager Stadium in Great Falls, Montana, it's your Billings Mustangs pregame show brought to you by Veritiv. I'm Brandon Januska, getting you ready for game three of this three-game road trip for the Mustangs here in Great Falls, taking on the Voyagers. It was the Mustangs winning both ends of the doubleheader last night. In game one, Julian Garcia went the full seven innings, while Michael Soper and Charlie Muniz each went deep in what was a 9-2 Mustangs victory. Soper with a solo home run, Muniz a three-run shot to really break the game open in the sixth inning of what was just a seven-inning ball game, with the Mustangs and Voyagers playing a twin bill yesterday. Then in game two, after the 9-2 game one victory, game two was much tighter. Cam Uran drove in a pair of runs in the ball game, and Hudson Bonkel struck out a career-high 9 batters while tossing 5 innings of one-run ball. That had the Mustangs ahead 2-1 up until the 6th inning. A 6th inning 2-run homer by Ethan Ott for the Voyagers. That flipped the score around, gave the Voyagers a 3-2 advantage going into the 7th and final inning. And leading things off, very first pitch of the top of the 7th, A.J. Shaver blasted a ball the other way out to right center field, a leadoff home run to tie the game at 3. Nate Roof then stranded the bases loaded in the bottom of the 7th inning. I actually wrote down 9th. It felt like the 9th. It was the 7th inning to force the knockout round, and Shaver would then be the Mustangs' participant in said knockout round. He hit 4 consecutive home runs after he was down to his final out. In the knockout round, each team chooses one player to participate in the home run derby-style challenge. You get 2 minutes or 5 outs. An out is anything that does not go over the fence for a home run. Shaver did not hit one out on his first 4 attempts, so he was down to his last chance and hit 4 in a row to take that to set the bar at 4 home runs. Kyle Schmack hit for Great Falls, was unable to get one out before he had his 5 outs in his round, so it was 4-0. A.J. Shaver with the victory, which meant the Mustangs won the knockout round with a 4-3 knockout victory over the Voyagers to sweep both ends of the doubleheader. And now today they'll look for the sweep of the three-game series. Mustangs hoping to have a nice quick sweep here on the road, remain perfect on the road. A couple of weeks ago, sweeping the opening series of the 2026 season. That was out in Idaho Falls, a three-gamer. Now the Mustangs hoping to do it again here in Great Falls before heading back home to Billings to begin a 9-game homestand starting tomorrow with the Boise Hawks. We'll start to break down tonight's matchup. Jackson Betancourt will take the mound against Sam Lavin of the Voyagers, and we'll go deeper into these two pitchers when we come back. So stay tuned right here on your Billings Mustangs pregame show brought to you by Veritiv on HTN and ESPN Billings.
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0: with a win here tonight as well. And with those two additional victories yesterday, the Mustangs remain atop the Pioneer League standings. 11-2 are the Mustangs through their first 13 games. Voyagers coming into play today 4-10. They've played one more game than the Mustangs, who had a couple of rainouts, postponements prior to yesterday's doubleheader, missing out on the series finale against the Chuckers last Sunday. Then they had the scheduled off day Monday, and then didn't get to play the opener against the Voyagers on Tuesday, which forced that doubleheader yesterday. So 3 days off for the Mustangs. They looked hot, though, in both ends of the doubleheader last night. They'll look to keep it going. Half a game lead over the next two teams in the standings, the Glacier Range Riders and Long Beach Coast, each just half a game back at 11-3 on the young season. I say young season, it is, if you look at the full 96, but when you think about it as just the first 48, we're over a quarter of the way to the first two playoff spots being clinched here in the Pioneer League. Two playoff spots will be clinched at the halfway part. The top two teams in the first half will secure their postseason berth, and then two more will clinch a spot in the second half. So not too early to start thinking about your place in the standings. Again, over a quarter of the way to that halfway point in the 2026 season. Well, let's take a look at who will be out there tonight. First, with the starting pitchers, Jackson Betancourt is the lefty going for the Mustangs in this one. Took a no decision in the Mustangs' 15-7 win over the Chuckers at Dealer Park a week ago, back on May 28th, as the left-hander allowed 5 runs on 5 hits. That was across 2 innings with 2 walks, 2 strikeouts, tossed 40 pitches in the 2 innings. He was getting knocked around a little bit, second time facing that Chuckers lineup after he faced them a week prior in Idaho Falls and had an excellent start. It was his professional debut back on May 21st in Idaho Falls, and the lefty win a quality 6 innings, allowing just 2 runs on 5 hits. So he's looking to get back to that first start as he takes on the Great Falls Voyagers for the first time in his young career. He'll be matched up against a veteran in Sam Lavin. Lavin faced the Mustangs 3 times last season, twice in July and then once late in August of the 2025 campaign. But Sam was 0-2 in that time, pitched 18 and a third innings, allowed 10 runs, only 9 of them earned in that span. He struck out 16 in the 18 and a third innings and walked 7. As for so far this year, Jackson Betancourt, no record so far, 7.88 ERA. Lavin's looked good. He's 1-1 with a 3.75 earned run average that he brings into tonight's contest against your Billings Mustangs. So it's Betancourt for Billings, Lavin for Great Falls, and we'll give you the entire starting lineups when we come back right here on your Billings Mustangs pregame show, brought to you by Veritiv, right here on HTN and ESPN Billings.
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2: Welcome back into your Billings Mustangs pregame show brought to you by Veritiv from Great Falls, Montana. I'm Brandon Januska, getting you set for tonight's series finale between your Billings Mustangs and the Great Falls Voyagers. Mustangs 11-2 coming in. The Voyagers sitting at 4-10 coming into play today as the Mustangs will look to stay hot. Winners of seven consecutive ball games. They'll get to go back home tonight after the conclusion of the contest. Get ready to host the Boise Hawks for three over the weekend starting tomorrow night. Well, first, let's take a look at the starting lineups for tonight's series finale. First for your Billings Mustangs and third-year manager Craig Maddux. Leading things off as he has every game this year, it's the shortstop, Cameron Bowen. Batting second at third base, left-handed hitting, Michael Soper. In the three hole is right fielder Adam Cootway. The cleanup man for the Mustangs tonight, designated hitter Charlie Muniz. Batting fifth at first base is the left-handed hitting Patrick Mills. In the sixth spot and catching tonight, left-handed hitting Kyle Miklas. The switch-hitting second baseman John McHenry will bat seventh. Batting eighth in left field, Bodie Wright. And rounding out the nine for your Billings Mustangs in center field, A.J. Shaver. All of that in back of left-handed starter Jackson Betancourt. No record and a 7.88 ERA through his first two starts. And for the Great Falls Voyagers and their third-year manager, Sean Repay, leading things off at shortstop is left-handed hitting Zach Blazak. Batting second, the first baseman, Ethan Ott. In the three-hole is left-handed hitting right fielder Tommy Specht. The cleanup hitter and catching for the Voyagers, Antonio Barranca. Batting fifth in left field, Anthony Manicero. In the sixth spot, the designated hitter, Will Rogers. Batting seventh in center field, Vincent Temesvary. In the eighth spot is third baseman, Anthony Swenda. And rounding out the nine for the Great Falls Voyagers, Asaf Lowengart. The second baseman tonight, all of that in back of the Voyagers right-handed starter Sam Lavin. Lavin's 1-1 with a 3.75 ERA this year. The umpires for tonight's contest, it's Mike Green calling balls and strikes behind home plate. The crew chief Travis Shatesman is at first, and Matt Beaver is the third base official for tonight's series finale between your Billings Mustangs and the Great Falls Voyagers. Mustangs, as I mentioned, winners of seven in a row. They'll look to make it eight. And a possible sweep of the Voyagers with another victory here tonight before they turn around and head right back to Billings for nine in a row. Three against the Boise Hawks and then six against the Glacier Range Riders. Meanwhile, for Great Falls, they stay here. They'll host the Oakland Ballers starting tomorrow night for a three-game series through the weekend here at Voyager Stadium. Mustangs won both ends of the doubleheader last night, 9-2 in Game 1, and then 4-3 knockout style in Game 2 of the Twin Bill as they look to continue their strong play. As a matter of fact, during the Mustangs' seven-game winning streak, they are averaging 11.9 runs per game while outscoring their opponents 83 to 38. So the offense has really been slugging. The pitching has been keeping the runs down on the other end. And Mustangs have just been getting on base. They're hitting 354 as a team during that seven-game winning streak. So the runs are coming, the hits are coming, the pitching has looked good. Everything clicking right now for your Billings Mustangs. As we're ready for the national anthem, we'll step aside for a moment, bring you right back. That wraps up your Mustangs pregame show brought to you by Veritiv. First pitch coming your way next, right here on your home of Mustangs Baseball, HTN, and ESPN Billings.
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2: We had a wonderful rendition of the national anthem played on the electric guitar by Jake Blake here at Voyager Stadium. And now it is time for Billings Mustangs Baseball. I'm Brandon Januska on the call with you tonight as the Mustangs look for a three-game sweep on their quick road trip out here to Great Falls. Mustangs trying to make it 8 consecutive victories. They can do that with a win here tonight against these Voyagers. And Sam Lavin, the right-handed starter for Great Falls, who's making his way out to the hill as we speak. Lavin 1-1 with a 375 earned run average this year. 23 years old out of Algonquin, Illinois. He's a returner to this Voyager squad. Faced the Mustangs 3 times last season in 2025. 6'1", 195 out there on the rubber for the right-handed hurler, Sam Lavin, who last year made his professional debut here with Great Falls. He picked up his first professional win on June 24th. That was at Glacier in Kalispell against the Range Riders. And he looked good. 7 shutout innings, allowing 4 hits. Struck out 10 in a game the Voyagers won 1-0. So he needed every bit of that effort in order to pick up his first professional win. He does not have a win in his 3 outings against the Mustangs this year, or rather last year. 0-2 is his career record against Billings. But he's gone fairly deep in a couple of them. 7 innings his first time facing the Mustangs, but they were able to rough him up for 5 runs across those 7 innings. And now Lavin has to face a Mustangs offense that is the hottest in the league. They lead or are tied for the lead in all 3 slash line stats, leading the league with a 348 batting average, 451 is the on-base percentage, and they're tied for first with Long Beach in slugging percentage at 603. So everything's been clicking offensively for the Mustangs offense of late, who I mentioned are averaging 11.9 runs during their current seven-game winning streak. And at the top of it all, Cameron Bowen leading things off for the Mustangs, as he has in every game this year for Billings. Tied for fifth in the league with 20 runs scored. First pitch home, hit on the ground to short. It's gloved by Blazak, who throws out Bowen for out number one. 6:31, first pitch comes in. One pitch, one out for the right-handed Sam Lavin. That brings up Michael Soper. He homered in game one of the doubleheader last night. And a homer and a double in that first game. Two singles in the second. Four hit evening last night between the 14 innings. So he takes strike one. His long ball gives him two on the season. It's the 0-1. Low and in for a ball. It's a beautiful night here in Great Falls. Might get a little chilly as the sun sets, but right now a beautiful 73 degrees. First pitch temperature as Soper fouls it off to the left, 1-2. 73 degrees, blue skies, the wind blowing across from left to right, slightly out. Could be a good day to hit. Particularly for the lefties, get it up into that wind as the left-handed Soper takes ball two. The 2-2. Misses for ball three. That was just a bit above the zone from Lavin. And a full count, one out, we're just getting started. Top of the first, no score. The payoff. Called strike three. 92 on the inner edge. And there's two away. That brings up Adam Cootway. Mentioned Bowen tied for the fifth most runs scored. Well, one of the men he's tied with is this man right here, his teammate Adam Cootway. 20 runs scored this year. It's a pitch called strike one on the outside edge. Cootway batting .449 on the year. Four homers, 19 driven in. It's the 0-1. Called strike two, nearly the same spot. Cootway with two strikes, two outs, bases empty, no score, top of one. Righty to righty, Lavin kicks and fires, fouled off. Fastball above the zone, Cootway stays alive. Adam was 2-for-6 in the two games last night, walked twice as well. Also scored a pair of runs. It's the 0-2. Down low, check swing, he held up. Call being made by the crew chief over at first base, Travis Shatesman. Mustangs getting familiar with this umpiring crew. They called the five games that were played at Dealer Park between the Mustangs and Chuckers last week. It's the 1-2. Inside, evens the count. And now calling the three-game series here in Great Falls as well. 2-2 count on Cootway. Two outs, no score in the first. The pitch fouled up and out of play. Couple of players from the Midwest. Sam Lavin out of Algonquin, Illinois. Adam Cootway from DePere, Wisconsin. 2-2. Outside, it's Another full count. It's time to Adam Cootway. Adam can reach. Charlie Muniz is on deck. The payoff. Fouled off to the right. Eight pitches so far from Lavin to Cootway. We'll have at least one more. The righty sets up at the chest. And the pitch. Up high, ball four. Cootway draws the two-out walk. And Muniz will get an opportunity here in the first inning. Mustangs' first run in game two last night came with two outs in the inning. Esteban Hernandez retired the first two men, and then it was a walk to Valdez that set up the RBI double from Cam Uran. First pitch to Muniz is outside, ball one. Same can be said the other way, though, too. In that game, too, Carlos Anziani retired the first two men in the sixth inning. A single from Specht set up the two-run homer by Ott. Pitch upstairs, throw to first. Back in time is Cootway. Took an aggressive secondary lead. Barranca noticed it. Tried to backpick the runner. But Cootway gets back in. Does have two stolen bases this year. He's been caught once. 2-0. Outside 3-0 on a dangerous Charlie Muniz. Homered for the fifth time last night. Tied him for the team lead, and the man he's tied with is the one on deck, Patrick Mills. 3-0 count on the designated hitter. The pitch. Swing and a miss. Fastball at 90, just above the top of the zone. It's 3-1. And he's hitting 365 on the year. Mentioned the five home runs. He's knocked in 18. It's the pitch fouled up and off to the right. It's 3-2. That'll give Cootway a head start. He'll take off with this next pitch. Full count and two outs. No score. We're in the top of the first inning. Mustangs struck first in each of the two games last night. Hoping to do it again here this evening. A payoff pitch. Outside, it's ball four. Back-to-back two-out walks. Gives the left-handed hitting Patrick Mills a chance. We do have a Red Pocket Mobile strike zone challenge. Barranca challenged the call from behind the plate, but it is confirmed as ball four. So a first inning challenge. You only get two. Well, that is if you get them wrong. You keep them if you continue to get them right. Voyagers lose a challenge. They have one remaining. It's a breaking ball in for strike one to Pat Mills. Mentioned he's tied for the team lead with Charlie Muniz. Five home runs. A one. Called strike two. 16 knocked in and a 370 average. Had three hits yesterday, a double and two singles between the two games. He was 3-for-8. 0-2. In tight. After a couple of breaking balls to start, it went fastball, did Lavin. But it was well inside. 1-2 the count. Cootway's at second, Muniz at first. Each drawing a free pass with two outs. The 1-2. Down in the dirt. It gets away from Barranca. He throws to third. Not in time. Both runners advance. It only kicked a couple of feet off to the right, the first base side, from the catcher Barranca, who bounced on it quickly, but heads up base running by both Cootway and Muniz. Now there's runners at second and third with two outs and a 2-2 count on Mills. The break-even pitch. fouled off to the left. That'll reach the seats. The score of that previous pitch, a wild pitch against Lavin, as it was in the dirt, allowing the runners to advance. See if Mills can cash in. 2-2. Up high, very high. It's a full count. Baranka had to go full extension, reaching up out of his crouch to keep that ball from the backstop. That likely would have plated the game's first run. As it is, full count, second and third with two away. Top of the first, no score. And the pitch, fouled straight back. This is four straight batters with a full count against Lavin. That's after Bowen swung at the very first pitch of the game, grounded out to short. Everyone else has made Lavin work so far. It's the 3-2. Bouncing ball right side. It gets through both Ott and Loengart into right field. Two runs will score. Mustangs take the lead 2-0 here in the first. That was a high chopper, but slowly hit, bouncing through the right side, and it just had eyes, found its way to Specht in right field. Both Ott and Loengart going after it, both came up empty. Mills has now driven in 18 on the year, picks up two ribbies. Mustangs lead 2-0. Here's Kyle Miklas with Mills at first. Takes down low for ball one. So the two walks do come back to bite Sam Lavin. Wild pitch as well. Put both men in scoring position. 2-0 Mustangs in the first. 1-0. Lifted in the air, left center field. Manicero on the run near the track. Makes the catch. Just in front of the warning track dirt to end the inning, but Patrick Mills, a two-run single. After half an inning of play, it's the Mustangs 2 and the Voyagers coming up next. This is Mustangs Baseball on HTN and ESPN Billings.
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2: Bottom of the first inning, Mustangs with an early 2-0 lead over the Voyagers as Jackson Betancourt takes the mound, looking for his first decision of the year, hopefully his first win of his professional career. He's 0-0 with a 7.88 ERA through his first two starts. Left-hander will face off first against the left-handed hitting Blaze Zack, who lifts one in the air left field. And the catch is made by Bodie Wright. There were three former MSUB players involved on that play. Betancourt, Blaze Zack, and Wright all attending Montana State University Billings. As there's the first out here in the bottom of the first inning. Brings up Ethan Ott. Hit a big home run in last night's game two of the doubleheader. Takes a first pitch strike from Betancourt. At the time, that two-run homer by Ott in the sixth gave the Voyagers the lead. Pitch down low, 1-1. That was until Shaver tied it up in the seventh, and then Shaver would go on to win it for the Mustangs in the knockout round as the Mustangs won both ends of the doubleheader last night. 1-1, cut and a miss, 1-2. Betancourt, 23 years of age, 6'1", 200 pounds for the lefty out of San Diego, California. 1-2. Down low with the breaking ball. Mentioned attended MSUB 4 seasons that he spent in Billings, pitching and playing his home games at Dealer Park, home of the Mustangs. 2-2 is up high. It's a full count on Ott. Was a starter throughout his time as an MSUB Yellow Jacket, as a swing and a miss from Ott. There's two away. First punch out of the night for Betancourt, who is the GNAC's all-time starts leader with 49 starts throughout his 4 seasons. With MSUB, the conference's all-time starts leader. First pitch to the left-handed hitting Tommy Specht is a called strike at the bottom bar. 0-1. Left on left, Betancourt fires low and away. It's 1-1. Last pitch to MSUB in 2025. It's a foul ball by Speck. Makes it 1-2. Mustangs lead 2-0. We're in the bottom of the first. Playing a full 9 here tonight after a couple 7-inning ball games last night. It's the 1-2. Roller foul. That's foul. As soon as it hit the body of Speck, but it did roll out toward Betancourt on the mound. He fielded it, but it's a dead ball. Speck with a 1-2 count. Betancourt looking for a 1-2-3 inning. His team already up by a pair. Left on left, the 1-2. Low and away for a ball. Mustangs wearing their City Connect jerseys, their black Magic City uniforms, white numbers on the back, gray pants, black hat, black bill. As the 2-2 misses outside, it's a full count on Specht. Jackson with red sleeves, red undershirt under his black Magic City uniform. He's ready for the payoff pitch to Tommy Speck. Two outs, bases clear. Here's the payoff. Bouncing ball right side. It skips off of Mills. Barehanded attempt by McHenry. He comes up empty, so safe at first is Speck. He reaches with two away here in the first. It is sharply hit. But it will go down as an error, it appears. E3 is what they put up on the board to allow Speck to reach first. He just came up a little higher than Mills expected, kind of handcuffed him. But now Baraka pops it up right side. Mills running over, but won't be able to get there. Dropped in the field of play, but foul territory. Long run for the first baseman. There's a lot of foul ground here at Voyager Stadium. lot of ground to cover on some of those foul balls. As Baraka's still alive. 0-1 count, runner at first in spec. 2-0 Mustangs in the first. Swing and a miss quickly. 0-2 on the Voyager catcher. Baraka hitting .314 on the year. 12 games, 10 starts. 0-2 popped up right side again. This one will get over the netting and out of play. Remains 0-2. And take the error away from Patrick Mills. They put it up on the scoreboard here, but the official scoring does grant a single to Tommy Speck. So no error. It's a base hit. So the 0-2 is up and away. 1-2 the count. Specked on with an infield single is the official scoring. He's at first with two outs. 1-2 count on the right-handed hitting Baraka. The lefty deals in the air left center. Wright and Shaver in the area. It's the center fielder, A.J. Shaver, who cuts in front to make the catch and end the inning. Voyagers get a hit, but they leave them on base. We move to the second. It's the Mustangs 2 and the Voyagers nothing. 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
2: 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Mustangs with a 2-0 lead over the Voyagers. As we begin the top of the second, John McHenry to lead things off against Sam Lavin. Switch hitter will bat from the left side as the first pitch. Swing and a miss. 0-1. 7-8-9 coming up. Lavin retired the first two of the ball game. Then back-to-back walks to Cootway and Muniz. Both those men scored on the Patrick Mills two-run single. McHenry fouls it back. It's 0-2. Mustangs offense is off to a hot start. John McHenry trying to get in on that action as the 0-2 swing and a miss. Foul tip really into the glove of Baraka. As McHenry strikes out for the first out of the inning. That brings up Bodie Wright. 0-3 yesterday. Started game one. He came off the bench as a pinch runner in game two. Did not have an AB. Pitch misses for ball one up high. 0-3. Did walk and score a run in the first game of the Twin Bill. 1-0. That's in tight. Look out. Right spins away. It's up and in for ball two. That was a heater. 90 miles an hour out of the right hand of Sam Lavin. Mooney Wright evaded the pitch. Now the 2-0. Up high once again. Three balls, no strikes. From the right-hander of the Voyagers. Started his collegiate career at St. Olaf College. Gets the called strike on the 3-0. It's 3-1. Was even named the 2024 Conference Player of the Year with St. Olaf. Was an all-conference selection both seasons that he spent out there. 3-1. Taking a touch inside for ball four. Excellent speed heading down to first base. Odie Wright's aboard for A.J. Shaver, who was the big hero in Game 2 last night. Home run in the top of the seventh to tie it at 3, then he won it in the knockout round. And not to be forgotten, he made some nice plays defensively as Wright takes off. It's a called strike. The throw, not in time. Odie Wright steals second with a feet-first slide. And he's in scoring position with one away. 0-1 count on Shaver. Fifth stolen base of the year for Bodie. He's been caught just once. The 0-1. Cracked in the air, deep left center field, and Shaver stays hot. A two-run homer for the Mustangs center fielder. It's 4-0 Billings. That ball was absolutely crushed off the bat of A.J. Shaver, 461 feet to left center field. As that's the fifth of the year for A.J., he's now tied for the team lead. It's 4-0 Mustangs. Bowen hits it on the ground left side, gobbled up by Blazak. For the second time, Bowen grounds out to his position. 6-3 on the putout. That's out number two. All two-run homers by the Mustangs this year are sponsored by Home 2 Suites by Hilton Billings. Located right down the road from Dealer Park. They've been getting their read quite a bit this year. The Mustangs not just hitting the ball out of the ballpark as they have in every game this year. Only team in the Pioneer League who can say that is a ball back up the middle and into center field from Michael Soper. Lavin may have gotten a glove on it, but it was rocketed back through the middle. 1-0-1 off the bat, and had its eyes on center, it's a base hit. But again, not only have the Mustangs hit a home run in every game this year, but 12, actually now 13, including AJ's shot this inning, 13 of their 26 home runs have been of the two-run variety. Scootway hits a ball on the ground, slow roller towards second, Loengar bobbles and can't make the play. That was a cue ball, almost. Cue ball-like. He had a weird spin on it coming off the bat of Cootway, going out towards second, and Loengar just couldn't field it cleanly. Inning continues for the Mustangs, who already lead it 4-0. We're in the second. Charlie Muniz, swing and a miss, 0-1. E4 on the reach for Cootway. Soper's at second, two outs. The 0-1. That comes in and it hit him. Fastball comes and hits Charlie Muniz, that'll load the bases for Patrick Mills. Got Muniz on the side, maybe just above the belt. To load the bases. Mills came through in the first inning. A two-run single to open the scoring. A.J. Shaver has hit a two-run homer in this second inning. Mustangs lead 4-0. There are two outs in the inning. Voyagers sensing that this game could get out of hand quickly if Mills connects. So a pitching coach visit. Chuck Shirley out to have a word with Sam Lavin. 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Mike Green, the home plate umpire, out to break up the meeting on the mound. And now actually having a discussion with Chuck Shirley, the pitching coach. Not exactly sure what this discussion is about. Shirley's no longer talking to his pitcher. He is communicating directly with the home plate umpire, Mike Green. He has said his piece. Now he'll head back to the third base dugout of the Voyagers. Mustangs 4, Voyagers nothing. We're in the top of 2. As Billings is looking to break this game wide open here in the early going. Base is loaded, 2 outs, Patrick Mills. Right on left, first pitch home. Below the zone check swing, he held up. Ball 1. Matt Beaver, who's positioned on the infield grass right in front of the shortstop position. He's the one who made that call. Pioneer League using 3-man umpiring crews. Mills swings through a fastball. It's 1-1. Runner at every station, the 1-1. Line foul down the left side and out of play. Actually hit a bleacher seat and then ricocheted back onto the field of play in shallow left field. So member of the Voyager staff running out to collect the baseball. Now we're set to resume. 1-2 count on Pat Mills. Bases loaded, 2 outs. Mustangs by 4. Lavin's pitch. Line to the left side again, but foul. Couple of heaters in the low 90s. That last one at 92 from Lavin. Another 1-2. Fouled straight back. Slowed it down that time. Mills was on it. 81 coming in. Swung just underneath. Soper's at third, Cootway second, Muniz at first. Another 1-2 pitch to the left-handed slugging Mills. Hit on the ground toward the middle, backhanded stop low, and Gardy throws to first in time to end the inning. Mustangs score a pair, a 2-run blast from A.J. Shaver. It's 4-0 Mustangs lead as we move to the bottom of 2. This is Mustangs Baseball on HTN and ESPN Billings.
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2: Voyagers nothing. We're in the bottom of the second inning. Bancourt, after his second inning of work, will face off first against Anthony Manassero. 5-6-7 coming up for Great Falls. Lefty to righty. Betancourt's pitch is in for strike one. Now the 0-1. Missing a touch low for a ball. Jackson has a sort of unorthodox look with his delivery. He reaches way back with the baseball as he comes in. His pitch in for a strike on the breaking ball, 1-2. And then comes over the top with the delivery, but he reaches far back behind him as he brings the ball forward. It's foul off to the right. Manassero keeps it 1-2. Voyager left fielder, hitting 318 on the year as he lifts this one into left center. Right is over and makes the catch on the run. Manassero flies out to the left fielder, Bodie Wright. One away for Will Rogers. Rogers, a two-way player. We saw him in both roles yesterday, although not in the same game. He was the designated hitter in game one of the doubleheader, then came in to pitch the seventh inning of game two. He gave up the solo shot to A.J. Shaver to tie it as a bouncing ball to short. Bowen has it, fires to Mills at first, and there's quickly two away. Rogers did do a nice job, though, after the home run by Shaver. A couple of men reached for the Mustangs, but then he struck out the side to Strand. What would have been the go-ahead run at second base. Mustangs, of course, did go on to win then later on in the knockout round to sweep the doubleheader, leading 4-0 in the second inning here in the series finale as Temesvary takes outside ball one. Foul up into the netting. A ball and a strike on Vincent Temesvary. Hitting 298, he has started every game for the Voyagers this year. Played at Gonzaga University prior to the start of his professional career this summer. It's the 1-1. Down low for a ball. Couple of California kids going head-to-head. 2-1. In tight for ball three. Betancourt out of San Diego. Temesvary from L.A. Hitters count the 3-1. Down low, that's ball four. First walk issued by Betancourt tonight. Comes with two outs in the second inning. Anthony Swenda steps up to the plate. 4-0 Mustangs, bottom of two. First pitch, strike. Swenda hitting right at the Mendoza line, an even 200 hitter through the first 13 games he's played. Betancourt's 0-1. First, a long look over at first. Now the pitch home. He is down low. Temesvary is a guy who likes to run. This can be said about a lot of these Voyagers. The man over there at first base with 9 stolen bases already this year. He has not been caught. The Voyagers lead the league in steals as a foul back makes it 1-2 on Swenda. 44 stolen bases for Great Falls through their first 14 games. And that is the most in the Pioneer League this year. 7 of those came between the 14 innings last night. The 1-2. Low and away for a ball to even the count. Temesvary's taken a pretty good-sized lead at first, but he has not attempted to go as of yet. Being held on by Pat Mills. 2-2. Hit on the ground toward short. Bowen bobbles. And now the throw to first is not in time. May have tried to rush it just a touch. Bobbled it. Had it right between his feet. And by the time he recovered to throw to first base, Swenda had already crossed the cushion. E6 on the play. They're at first and second with two away. Asaf Loengart at the plate. The 9-hitter for the Voyagers tonight. 4-0 Mustangs. Loengart takes outside for ball one. Voyager's second baseman struggling at the plate to begin. Limited action. 188 hitter. Swing and a miss. It's 1-1. 3 hits in 16 at-bats. This is only his 5th start in the 15th game for Great Falls. Right-handed hitter, left-handed pitcher. The 1-1. Outside for ball two. Loengart, who previously played in the Frontier League with the New York Boulders. Hit on the ground left side. Fair ball. Gloved by Soper. He races to third in time ahead of Temesvary to get the force and end the inning. Voyagers threaten but don't score. We move to the third. It's the Mustangs 4 and the Voyagers nothing. This is Mustangs Baseball on HTN and ESPN Billings.
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2: Off the top of the third for the Mustangs, who lead 4-0 over the Voyagers. Game three of this three-game series. It's a quick three-game road trip for the Mustangs. Head back home to host the boys.

Always busts it out of the box. McHenry, a strikeout victim, his first time up. Takes it down low on a breaking ball. 4-1. John was a 319 hitter with the Mustangs a season ago in 45 games. As the 1-0. Up and in for ball two. Hitting just 186 coming into today. Had one hit between the two games yesterday and a walk as well. 2-0. Outside, it's 3-0. Does have one home run. That came at Dealer Park. One homer, five knocked in. For the switch hitting McHenry, the 3-0. There's a strike. It's 3-1. McHenry, who also spent time last year in the Frontier League with the Tri-City Valley Cats. 3-1, ripped past, a diving on at first and headed toward the right field corner. McHenry off to the races. Speck will pick it up, throw it in. It's a double for John McHenry. Second double of the year for John. He's in scoring position with one out for Bodie Wright. 4-0 Mustangs. We're in the top of three. It was a hitter's count, and McHenry was ready. Ripped a ball through the right side. The first baseman Ott dove for it. Just couldn't get it. Bodie Wright walked his first time. Takes ball one. Also came around to score. He was aboard for the two-run homer by A.J. Shaver. Mustangs lead by four. 1-0. Fouled up and off to the right. Right, hitting 281 coming into play today. Without a home run, he's knocked in seven. Has a man in scoring position here as the 1-1 from Lavin. Check swing. The appeal. No swing. From Travis Yatesman, positioned over near second base. Always a tough angle when you have a three-man crew and the umpires are rotated. It's the 2-1. Lifted high in the air center field. Temesvary racing back near the track. It'll drop in front. Over the head, rather, of Temesvary. He throws back in on his horse, McHenry. He scores. It's a triple for Bodie Wright. The Voyager center fielder had trouble gauging that ball. It looked like he was settling under, but kept twisting and turning out near the warning track. The ball ended up landing over the head of Temesvary. Bodie Wright with his speed was in with a stand-up triple. McHenry scored easily from second. 5-0 Mustangs. Here's the red-hot A.J. Shaver, who takes strike one. He's homered in back-to-back at-bats. Seventh inning game-tying shot. Last night in game two, and then his first time up here tonight. Foul ball, it's 0-2. That's not including the four that he hit consecutively in the knockout round to help the Mustangs win last night's contest. Bodie Wright's at third, one out in the inning, the 0-2. Lifted in the air right field. Specht waiting for it, makes the catch. Wright tags from third, the throw back in is cut off. It's a sacrifice fly for Shaver, and the Mustangs lead by six. Two outs in the inning. The bases are now empty.

0: Another RBI for Shaver. He's driven in three of the Mustangs' six tallies tonight. Cameron Bowen has swung at the first pitch both times. He does again, pokes this one through the right side for a base knock. He pulled it on the ground to short his first two times. Blazak threw him out each at bat, but this time here in the third, it's a base hit to right field for Bowen. Brings up Michael Soper, two outs, 6-0 Mustangs. They've scored two runs in each of the first three innings. Soper, 1-for-2, takes a strike. Left-handed hitter, batting .396 coming into play today. Throw over to first, diving back in is Bowen. Mustangs with 6 runs on 6 hits. Walks have been a problem for Lavin. 2 of them in the first inning both came around to score. 0-1. Outside, rather called a strike. Oh, and 2 on Soper. Call made by Mike Green, the home plate umpire. Bowen bluffed a move toward second. He remains at first. Now 2 strikes on Soper. Lavin's pitch up high for a ball. Mentioned earlier, Soper had 4 hits between the two games yesterday, 2 in each. As he takes outside, it's 2-2. Including his second home run of the year. Came in game 1 of the doubleheader, a 392-footer. Onto the driving range in right field here in Great Falls. 2-2 is called strike 3. Second time Lavin's caught the Mustang third baseman looking, but Billings adds 2 more. It's 6-0 Mustangs. So we move to the bottom of 3. This is Mustangs baseball on HTN and ESPN Billings.
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0: Mustangs 6, Voyagers nothing. It's the bottom of the third inning from Voyager Stadium. 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Zach Blazak will lead things off. He swung at the very first pitch from Betancourt and flied to Bodie Wright in left field. Mentioned it when it happened. Three former MSUB Yellow Jackets involved with the play. Betancourt, Blazak, and Bodie Wright, all teammates at Montana State University Billings. First pitch called strike one to the left-handed hitter, who has worked his way up the lineup. He made his Voyager debut in game one of the doubleheader last night, batting in the nine hole. It's the 0-1, misses low and away. Ball and a strike. Then in game two of the doubleheader, he was bumped up, got to hit sixth, and now he has shot all the way up to the top of the order, leading off for the Voyagers here in the series finale. Betancourt catches the edge, 1-2 on Blazak. Mustangs with two runs in each of the first three innings. Lead 6-0 in the bottom of three. 1-2, low and away for a ball. The 2-2, up high for ball three. Blazak did earn his way up the order. Two hits in six at-bats over those first two games, one of which was a double. It's the payoff. In tight, he draws the walk this go-around. Leadoff man is aboard for Great Falls in the third. Brings up Ethan Ott. He struck out against Betancourt in the first inning. It's the lone strikeout for Jackson so far this evening. We're in the bottom of three. Runner at first, nobody out. First pitch home. He's a touch outside. It looked like Miklas thought about challenging and then decided against it. It's 1-0. One ball pitch, swing and a miss. Voyagers have already lost a challenge in this game, a Red Pocket Mobile strike zone challenge that came in the first inning. Great Falls with one remaining. The Mustangs still have two challenges at their disposal. Betancourt tosses the first. Blazak was in standing up. Long look over there at first. Now the 1-1 outside for a ball. Betancourt paying close attention to his former teammate. He knows the speed of Blazak. He saw him steal 15 times in 2025 with MSUB. This is on the ground to short. Bowen to McHenry for one. On to Mills. It's a double play. The speed couldn't beat out that one. 6-4-3 on the twin killer. Bases empty. Two outs for Tommy Specht. First double play turned in this series by either team. Did not have one in either game of the Twin Bill last night as it's hit on the ground by Speck to second. McHenry has it, throws to first, and that ends the inning. A walk, but a double play wiped it out. Betancourt faces the minimum in the third. We head to inning number four. It's the Mustangs 6 and the Voyagers nothing. This is Mustangs Baseball on HTN and ESPN Billings.
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0: Top of the fourth inning from Voyager Stadium. Mustangs with a 6-0 lead over Great Falls. Adam Cootway will lead things off for your Billings Mustangs as we get set up here for this fourth inning. We have a special guest joining us in this inning. It's one of the big winners of yesterday's contest, Julian Garcia. Julian, welcome into the broadcast.
10: Yes, sir. Nice to be here.
0: Great to have you aboard. Congratulations on the win yesterday.
10: Thank you.
0: You're 2-0. The Mustangs are hot, 11-2 to start the year. And what's it like being part of a team that's just seems like everything's clicking from the early going?
10: Yeah, I mean, you know, I knew during spring training we had a good group. We returned the core group from last year, you know, at the end of last year when we went on that run. I knew in spring training we had a good team, and we've played some great ball so far, and there's no better feeling like winning, and no better feeling like being around great guys every single day. So
0: as we're ready to begin this fourth inning, Cootway to lead off against Sam Lavin. First pitch missing for ball one. And for you personally, you're back with the Mustangs. You joined the squad just before the midway point, I believe, last year. And it's the 1-0 hit back through the middle into center field. Cootway's aboard with a base knock to lead off the fourth. Now, you were told this offseason that you were going to be the opening day starter for the Mustangs this year, and you were in Idaho Falls. What was that conversation like, and what was going through your mind when you found out you were going to get the ball on opening day?
10: Yeah, it was actually extremely casual, the way Dennis just dropped it on me. He texted me earlier in the week. This was around, I think, either early May or late April, and he just told me to give him a call and just, you know, give him an update on how things have been going, and just, you know, he just wanted to chat. And he just kind of subtly threw that in there that he wanted to know how his opening day starter was feeling, and, you know, and Dennis's way of being funny and slick. So that's how I found out, and it was, you know, a great feeling. Called my parents, let them know, and it was definitely exciting to hear, and made me even more excited to get back to Billings, get back to work. So.
0: Absolutely. Get right back into the grind and into things here. As Charlie Muniz at the plate, fouls one up and off to the right. 1-2 the count on the Mustangs' designated hitter. Cootway's at first. 6-0 Mustangs in the fourth. Brandon Januska joined by Mustang right-hander Julian Garcia, and correction, it's an 0-2 count on Muniz. The pitch from Lavin. Low and away. A ball and two strikes. And you told me you were staying in shape during the offseason. You were actually going back to your alma mater, if I'm not mistaken, correct?
10: Yes, sir. I was able to be the grad assistant my old school University of Houston Victoria.
0: So base hit through the left side by Muniz. Stopping at second is Cootway. First two are aboard here in the fourth inning.
10: Yeah, we actually rebranded this year to Texas A&M Victoria. Still the Jaguars, same colors and everything. But yeah, it was you know, an awesome experience being around the guys. You know, being able to help those guys out. Guys, you know, they were new guys that I played with some of them for the last 3 years. So yeah, it was great to be out there coaching, and great to you know, get my own work done on the side when I could, and you know, kind of treat it like a long spring training. So yeah, I was really able to, you know, lock in during the off season and you know, stay in shape, stay ready through the GA experience, and I think it set me up really well for the season. So yeah, excited to just keep going and hopefully keep winning.
0: Absolutely. As Mills pops up to Ott, the first baseman, there's one away in the inning. First and second, one out. Kyle Nicholas at the plate. 6-0 Mustangs. We're in the top of the fourth inning. So being able to go back to your alma mater, you talked about that experience and doing it as a GA. Were you able to teach and input your wisdom from your little bit of professional experience onto the students and the current players at the program then?
10: Yeah, absolutely. You know, I was able to, you know, reach those guys. It was awesome, you know, having so many coachable arms, especially on the pitching side where I was mostly, you know, doing my work and everything. And yeah, I mean, those guys were like sponges all year, and I was doing everything I could to, you know, help them become better pitchers, and you know, show them grips, show them just mental side, just any way I could help them. And yeah, it was just a great experience overall.
0: So an 0-2 pitch from Lavin to Miklas. He is down low for a ball. First and second, one out. 1-2 count on Miklas. 6-0 Mustangs. We're in the fourth. Brandon Januska along with Mustangs right-handed starter Julian Garcia. Julian, I have to talk about last night. 7 innings, pitched the complete game. That's now your third career complete game with the Mustangs, and 2 of them have come against the Voyagers as it's hit on the ground to second. Loewengaard to Blazak for 1. Throw to first. It gets away from Ott. That'll score a run as Cootway comes in. It's 7-0 Mustangs. Miklas is safe at first. There's 2 outs now with John McHenry coming to the plate. But to finish my point, 2 complete games now against the Voyagers, 1 of 9 innings last year, another of 7 innings this year. What is it about pitching here? Do you just really enjoy facing this lineup, this location, or is there nothing to it really?
10: I wouldn't say there's anything, you know, in particular, but I will say I do love the I love the feeling here on the mound. It's one of those places that it's kind of like one of those things that only pitchers don't understand, but it's like it feels like it's closer almost, like the depth perception. It's just almost like an illusion. Like it feels like I can throw harder. It's just one of those places where I get that feel and I'm just comfortable up there. And yeah, I mean, I guess I do enjoy pitching this ballpark. I mean, it's got a big center field. Not a bad ballpark pitching, and I've, you know, been lucky to have some success here. So
0: yeah, it's absolutely shown as Miklas is caught stealing, trying to go to second. We'll continue our conversation in the bottom half of the fourth. That's where we're heading. It's 7-0 Mustangs in front of the Voyagers on HTN and ESPN Billings.
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0: Top of the fourth inning, Mustangs with a 7-0 lead over the Voyagers. Betancourt fires up and away, ball one to Antonio Barranca. I'm Brandon Januska, still joined by Mustang right-hander Julian Garcia. It's the 1-0. Fouled up and out of play. And during the break, Julian, you were telling me that a lot of former Pecos League players are playing now with the Voyagers. You, of course, pitched with Tucson for a little while last year before joining the Mustangs, as did Nate Naccarato. Now teammate on the Mustangs. The bouncer back to Betancourt. He knocks it down, underhands to first. And there's one away. But continuing that conversation now on air, what does that say about the talent level of some of those maybe lesser-known leagues around the country?
10: Yeah, I mean, it's tough, you know, right out of college. A lot of times, you know, it's tough to just have a contract waiting for you in, you know, the Pioneer League, Frontier League, Atlantic League, some of the, you know, bigger, well-known leagues. So, you know, a lot of guys do have to just go straight to the Pecos. I mean, Ritter Steinman, that's another one. I mean, great pitcher for us. He started out in the Pecos League.
0: Yeah, with Garden City.
10: Yeah, and it's been really cool to see, you know, my former teammates from last year all around this league. We faced Idaho Falls a couple times. They had Wes Mitchell and Ian Lanick, two guys I played with over in Tucson as well. So, yeah, it's been awesome to see those guys having success, you know, at the next level from the Pecos League. And, you know, it's the Pecos continues to just be a great opportunity for guys that are, you know, trying to get up to this level and, you know, trying to make their way through baseball. And it's, you know, might be the, you know, lower end of things with as far as professional baseball or whatever you want to call it, but it's a great opportunity. It was a great opportunity for me and multiple guys across the league and multiple guys I played with. So
0: yeah,
10: it's cool to see them, you know, thrive in this league.
0: Yeah, being able to just get that experience, yeah, if nothing sure. else, just kind of get ready to go, as you said, to jump up to a league like this.
10: Yeah,
0: as Manicero,
10: that's the main thing. You know, they you know, if you're gonna move up to a higher league, I mean, the teams want you currently throwing. You know, they don't want you just on the couch or just at home. So that's the main thing. It keeps you, you know, throwing your innings, getting your bats, whatever you need, and you know, you're ready to go once you get that call. So
0: Manicero reaches on an error by Bowen at short. Now Will Rogers, one out, one on. 7-0 Mustangs lead. We're in the bottom of four. Yeah, always important, especially as a pitcher, to keep throwing, of course, as this is down the right field line. That's a fair ball. Heading toward the corner, Cootway will try to dig it out. Rounding third, Manicero. He will score as the throw comes to second. It's an RBI double for Will Rogers, and that brings the crowd to life a bit here at Voyager Stadium. It had been all Mustangs up to that point, leading 7-1.
10: I actually can't believe I forgot Anthony Manicero as well. He was one of our best players in Tucson. He was probably the best center fielder in the league. Stole, you know, close to 50 bases. I mean, yeah, we had a lot of talent on that team, and yeah, good to see him in the middle of the lineup here in Great Falls.
0: He's been doing well so far with Great Falls as well, as he's the one who just scored on that double by Will Rogers. Runner at second, one out. Betancourt's pitch to Tim Esfiri is low and away, ball one. Voyager center fielder walked his first time up. Left-handed pitcher, right-handed hitter. Brandon Januska joined by right-handed pitcher Julian Garcia of your Billings Mustangs. As the 1-0 popped up high in the air, foul territory right side. Mills over, now reaches back. unable to make the grab. Overran it a bit, tried to reach back toward the field of play and just couldn't come down with it. It lands as a foul ball, and it's a 1-1 count. Mustangs 7, Voyagers 1. We're in the bottom of the fourth inning. And Julian, when you pitch a game that you know is only going to be 7 innings, does that change anything with the approach?
10: I wouldn't say it changes like anything as far as, you know, how I'm going to prepare and go into the game, but mainly...
0: This is on the ground to short. Bowen has it. Goes to third. The tag from Soper in time. They get the lead runner, Rogers.
10: Great play.
0: That's the second out of the inning. It was 6-5 on the putout. Great turn from Bowen. The tag from Soper. Fielder's choice, Tim Esferes at first. Anthony Swenda coming to the plate.
10: But, the only thing that really changes, I would say it makes it easier because... In my mind, it's, you know, 7-0. I mean, I definitely want to finish those 7-inning games and go all the way. And I honestly expect to. I feel like I should. And that just helps the mentality going in, you know, when you're taking the ball. You know, not only expecting to throw well, but expecting to finish what you started. And it kind of helps me with that mental edge going in because I know there's only one goal in mind, is to finish the game.
0: Absolutely. And I know you mentioned your parents earlier. They were here yesterday. They've been to quite a few here. Actually, I think every start so far for you this year and quite a few other Mustang games. This is hit on the ground through the right side. It's a base hit. Stopping at second is Tim Esferi. Swenda's at first. Inning continues. Two outs. Mustangs lead 7-1. Asaf Loengart will get a chance at the plate here in this fourth inning. But how does their support, and just kind of a baseball family, your uncle Julio was a manager of the Mustangs at one point, and then your parents, of course, coming out and supporting you constantly. How has that helped you throughout your career as well?
10: Yeah, I mean, it's... I wouldn't even say helped. It's been everything. I mean, yeah. I would be nowhere in baseball without the support of my parents. And, you know, they've been there for me from, you know, the moment I picked up a ball when I was, you know, 1 year old. And they've supported my dream that's, you know, never wavered since then. So, I mean, I owe it all to them. And I'm super lucky to see them all the time come up here. My mom's a flight attendant, so she's, you know, able to get standby flights, and you know they're able to make almost every start, and it's, you know, it's very, very special, and I try not to take it for granted. I mean, it's it's funny. I hear teammates all the time ask, "Man, your parents, they were just here last weekend. They're here all the time."
0: Base hit from Loengart into left field. The throw to the plate is cut off. Now back to second base. They get the out there. A run does score. Tim Esferi comes in. Give an RBI to Loengart. That does end the inning. Are you okay with sticking around for one more half?
10: Yeah, why not?
0: All right, so we'll continue our conversation when the fifth innings begins. It's the Mustangs 7 and the Voyagers 2. This is Mustangs Baseball on HTN and ESPN Billings.
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0: Mustangs with a five-run lead, 7-2 the score over the Voyagers. John McHenry takes the first pitch strike from Sam Lavin, who's out for his fifth inning of work. I'm Brandon Januska, still joined by Mustang right-hander Julian Garcia. The 0-1 to McHenry is down low, 1-1 the count. We're talking about family and your parents being able to come out to all these games and all of that, all of your starts so far this year. I wanted to ask you one question because I talked to your dad after the game yesterday, or rather between games after your start, and he had some notes for you. Does he critique your pitching and give you notes on your start?
10: Yeah, he's not as critical as he used to be. But yeah, it's most of the same stuff that I've kind of had issues with for, you know, the past few years of, you know, higher level baseball. He'll always get on me about holding runners.
0: And, yeah.
10: And about, that's really the main one hit, to be honest. He's learned over the years that we're much different pitchers, me and him. And sometimes he'll catch himself getting frustrated with me doing something that, you know, that just wasn't part of his game, and he'll just remember that we're different pitchers and, you know, we do different things. Yeah, he's always got something for me after the game, and sometimes it's annoying, but, you know, I wouldn't trade that for the world. I always love and appreciate all his feedback.
0: Yeah, I know holding the runners was one of the things he did mention yesterday. Yeah. As McHenry swings and misses for strike three. That's the first out of the fifth. It'll bring up Bodie Wright. But talking about relationships and family, it's a personal relationship as well between pitcher and catcher. And you and Kyle Miklas have really formed a bond starting last year when you guys were both working together with the Mustangs, and that's carried into this season as well, as the first pitch to Wright is in for a strike. Talk about that relationship between you and Kyle and how that got started last year when you guys first became teammates.
10: Yeah, I mean, me and Kyle clicked pretty much instantly. I mean, we're both from the Houston area, had some mutual friends, and you know, we, like I said, clicked pretty early. And not only, you know, it really started off the field. You know, at the start, we were just, you know, hanging out a lot at the beginning and, you know, building that bond. And fast forward now, I mean, he's probably my best friend in the world. I mean, he'd do anything for me, I'd do anything for him. And it's just so easy to carry that over to the mound and working together on the field. You know, I don't think I've played a long time. I don't think I've ever had more, you know, chemistry and understanding of, you know, what I'm trying to do, what we're trying to do together, and, you know, that's luckily led to some success. And there's nobody else I'd rather throw to.
0: So we have a 1-2 count on Bodie Wright, one out. Base is empty here in the fifth. Mustangs lead by 5, and it's really shown out there on the mound as well for you and, of course, with Kyle behind the plate. So do you ever shake him off? Does he call the game basically essentially for you?
10: Yeah, he calls the game. You know, I got all the faith in the world in him. I do shake him off every once in a while if I'm feeling, you know, a different type of way. It's you know, and he has no problem with it, but he'll get on me from time to time because it does feel like a lot of times I'll shake him and then instantly give up a hit. And yeah, he doesn't like that very much. But yeah, it's like I said, I trust him with my life, you know, out there and in every other aspect of life as well. But yeah, sometimes I second guess him, and honestly, most of the time I pay for it. So I need to just learn to go with what he's calling me. He knows better than me. So,
0: as Bodie Wright shoots one through the left side, it's a base hit. That brings up A.J. Shaver. He's driven in runs every time he's come up tonight. Home run in the second, a two-run variety. Sacrifice fly his last time up. So he takes low and away, ball one. I know we don't have the Saturday home run derbies anymore, but yesterday you get to see Shaver take part in one as the throw to first. Wright dives back in. 2-0 count on Shaver. What is it like just being down there with your teammates? And I know the Pioneer League does it. I can't think of another league that has something like the knockout round and the home run derby. What is it like getting to watch these guys just lift the ball out of the ballpark like that in a derby?
10: Yeah, it's a lot of fun. I mean, luckily, you know, we're pretty spoiled over here with A.J. Shaver. I mean, he's in my opinion, the best guy in the league in those derby situations, because I mean, I can only speak from my own experience, but it's probably the worst feeling in the world, getting a loss on your record from, you know, a home run derby loss. Like, you know, another guy basically hitting more BP home runs than your guy. It's pretty tough taking a loss like that, but we've been lucky, you know, having AJ, and you know, he comes out on top most of the time. It's a lot of fun watching swing the bat. So
0: it was
10: funny seeing.
0: This is lined to left field. It will hold up. Manicero makes the catch. Prior to that, Bodie Wright did steal second. So he's there with two away for Cam Bowen.
10: Yeah, it was funny seeing last year the reaction to the same basically full Pioneer League rules in the All-Star game. And it seemed like people loved it when me personally, I was kind of indifferent to it for a little while. Just because it's just, like I said, it feels weird losing a game like that. But yeah, people seem to love it. I mean, it's obviously pure entertainment, especially when you got a guy like Shaver swinging the bat. So I mean, you know, this is a kid's game. It's made to make people smile and made to entertain people. So if they like it, then you know, guess I do too.
0: There you go. Yeah, that All-Star game last year, Kyle Schwarber playing the part of AJ Shaver essentially to win it for him, and ended up All-Star MVP because of it. We have a 1-1 count on Cam Bowen. Runner at second, Bodie Wright. 7-2, Mustangs. We're in the fifth. Brandon Januska along with Mustangs' very own Julian Garcia. So 1-1 is down low for a ball two.
10: Yeah, it was pretty easy to give Shaver player of the game yesterday.
0: Yeah.
10: You know, tying the as bad as, you know, I wanted Hudson to get a little shine for that performance yesterday. I mean, Shaver tied the game, first pitch of the inning, top of seventh, and then obviously, you know, put on the clutch performance in the derby, and pretty easy choice there.
0: It's a 2-1 to Bowen. Bouncing ball left side, waiting for it is Swenda. His throw across is in time to end the inning. Well, thank you, Julian, for joining the broadcast today. It's been great having you aboard.
10: Yes, sir. Always great being up here.
0: So we head to the bottom of the fifth. Mustangs 7, Voyagers 2. This is Mustangs Baseball on HTN and ESPN Billings.

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4: Bottom of the fifth inning, Mustangs lead it 7-2 over the Voyagers. Zach Blazak leads things off, takes ball one. In tight from Jackson Betancourt, Mustangs by five. Like to thank Julian Garcia once again for joining the broadcast. Had a lot of great insight. His pitch missing ball two. Continued to talk even after we went to break as well. He was telling me about sharing some of his grips with other pitchers on the Mustangs. As he fires in a strike, 2-1. Including David Hankins, who had his start scratched. It was rained out this past Sunday. He'll pitch again this coming Sunday is his next scheduled outing. His pitch missing 3-1 to Blazak. They'll come against the Boise Hawks, but Julian was talking about his cutter that he likes to throw, and he showed the grip to David. 3-1 misses high. Ball four to Blazak. Leadoff man aboard in the fifth for the Voyagers. And Hankins threw a live BP session on Tuesday before the Mustangs headed out here to Great Falls. And Hankins going up against some of the top hitters on the Mustangs squad in their lineup was striking them out with that new pitch, the cutter. As this has popped up right side, it'll tail out of play for strike one on Ethan Ott. So Julian, one of the veterans in the building for the Mustangs, especially among the pitchers. Nobody who has been here longer than just last year and this year for the Mustangs pitching-wise. So one runner takes off, pitches a ball. The throw ends up in center field. Blazak headed for third. Schaefer will not throw. So he'll just toss it back in to the infield. It's a stolen base and an error, allowing Blazak to get to third. Ball and a strike on Ethan Ott. Nobody out. We're in the fifth. Mustangs by five. Betancourt. 1-1 fouled up into the netting. One and two on Ott, who's 0-2 today. A strikeout, and he grounded into a 6-4-3 double play. Calls time at the dish. Lights are on here at Voyager Stadium. The sun beginning its descent off to our left. Shadows starting to creep across the field. Most of the field of play, though, at the moment, still in the sun. It's the 1-2. Lifted in the air, center field coming in. Shaver, he reaches out and makes the catch. Tagging from third and coming in to score is Blazak. Sacrifice fly for Ethan Ott. And it's a 7-3 Mustangs lead with one out in the fifth. Tommy Specht coming up. He's officially 0-2. His single from the first has been changed back to an error. It's gone back and forth. Originally an error, then they changed it to a hit. Looking at it right now, it is back to an error up on the board. Specht 0 for 2. Takes ball one from Betancourt this time around. Lefty on lefty. Now a foul off the mask of Kyle Miklas. 1-1. Mike Green will walk the ball out to Jackson Betancourt. Give Miklas an extra beat or two after taking that foul ball. Even with the mask, you certainly feel it. But we're ready to resume. 1-1 the count on Specht. Lefty hits out of an open stance. He takes strike two. Mustangs jumped out to an early 7-0 lead. Scoring runs in each of the first four innings. Two in each of the first three, and then one in the fourth. So it's 2-2 on Specht. Voyagers have scored the last three. Two in the bottom of the fourth, one so far here in the fifth. Base is empty, one out, and the 2-2. On the ground, a bouncer snagged by McHenry. He throws to first in time. That was more of a liner than a bouncer. Took one hop right in front of the Mustangs' second baseman. McHenry snagged the ball and threw out Specht, two away. Rings up Antonio Barranca. Line drive, diving catch by Bowen at short. Both middle infielders making spectacular defensive plays for the Mustangs. We head to the sixth. It's the Mustangs 7 and the Voyagers 3. This is Mustangs Baseball on HTN and ESPN Billings.
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4: 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Lucas making his season debut on the mound for the Mustangs. Rather, for the Voyagers. Mustangs at the plate. Soper hits one down the left field line. Tailing, it's a fair ball. Drops inside the chalk. Ricochets toward the corner. Michael Soper in with a stand-up double. Manicero throws the ball back in. Second hit for Michael tonight, single and now a double. in four trips. Here's Adam Cootway. Walked in the first and scored. Reached on an error in the second. Singled his last time up in the fourth. 7-3 Mustangs. Pitch low and away for ball one. One oh, outside for ball two. Foul up and out of play, makes it 2-1 on Adam Cootway. As for Brock Lucas, 22 years of age, out of Kentucky. Hails from Kentucky. It's the 2-1. Misses in for ball three. Was the second overall player in the state of Kentucky, second overall ranked. Coming out of high school back in 2019. Went to Tennessee where he played one season, then Wabash Valley College. Scootway draws the walk, two aboard with nobody out in the sixth for Charlie Muniz. Then Lucas played at LSU Shreveport for a couple of seasons. Final two collegiate seasons. He was part of that undefeated team back in 2025. Couple of LSU Shreveport players on the Voyagers this year. Mustangs with one as well. And David Hankins, who talked a little bit about earlier in this game. 2-1 count on Charlie Muniz. Hankins will start on Sunday. His next scheduled start is Sunday against Boise. That's who the Mustangs take on starting tomorrow for three games at Dealer Park. Muniz swings and misses. It's 2-2. Two on, nobody out. We're in the sixth. 2-2, hit on the ground left side, bouncing ball up to Swenda. Goes the second for one, on to first. It's a double play. Soper advances to third, but there's now two away, and it's up to Pat Mills. 7-3 Mustangs, we're in the top of the sixth. Mills 1-for-3 in the game. Fouls off the first pitch to the left side. For strike one. Drove in a pair. Two-run single. That came back in the first to open the scoring. Pitch up high. A ball and a strike. Soper takes his lead off third. Infield back all the way around. It's the 1-1. Swing and a miss. 1-2. The 1-2. Down in the dirt. Blocked by Barranca. Soper had a good look at it from third base. With the backstop making the stop in the dirt, Soper remains at third. And the 2-2. Outside, ball three. Full count on Mills. Kyle Miklas is on deck. We're in the sixth. Mustangs lead by 4. 3-2. That one misses. Sprawling stop by Baranka to keep Soper at third. They're now at the corners with two outs for Miklas. Miklas, without a hit today, 0 for 3. Takes high for ball one, but he entered play. Ranked 6th in the league among qualified hitters with a .455 batting average. 1-0 is up high, ball two. In fact, the Mustangs are the only Pioneer League team right now with two qualified players in the top 10. In batting average, Miklas, again, is 6th with a .455 average coming into today. And Adam Kootway was ranked 7th coming into today at .449. 3-0 count on the Mustang catcher. 7-3 Billings in

Pitch from Lucas. Misses low for ball four. It's back-to-back walks. Third walk in total. Issued by Lucas. And they're loaded for John McHenry. Chuck Shirley will come out, have a word with the right-hander Brock Lucas. As he does, let's take a look around the league at some of the other scores in the Pioneer League, brought to you by Pepsi. Bottom of the sixth inning, Missoula with a 1-0 lead. They're home. 1-0 over the Boise Hawks, who the Mustangs will start to play starting tomorrow. In that game, bottom of the sixth, Paddleheads 1, Hawks nothing. Top of the sixth inning in Kalispell, the Glacier Range Riders and Oakland Ballers are tied at 3. Over in Idaho Falls, it's the Raptors 8, Chuckers nothing. That game in the top of the fourth inning. Bottom of the third in Long Beach, it's scoreless between the Coast and the Red Pocket Mobiles. And bottom of the first, just getting underway in Modesto. Scoreless game between the Yuba Sutter Freebirds and the Modesto Roadsters. Here in Great Falls, it's the Mustangs 7, Voyagers 3. And a look at the scores from around the Pioneer League, brought to you by Pepsi. John McHenry takes the first pitch strike. He was 1-for-3 against the starter Lavin. Double and a run scored. 0-1. Misses for a ball. Base is loaded. Two outs in the inning. The 1-1. Down low for ball two. Now it comes in, it nearly hit McHenry. He turned away from it. Hitters count. 3-1. Last time he had a 3-1 count is when he doubled back in the third. The pitch. Cracked in the air, deep right field. Specht is back, and that's gone! You fall behind McHenry, he'll make you pay. This time a grand slam. First grand slam of the year for the Mustangs. Second home run for McHenry. He breaks it open. It's now 11-3 Mustangs. That one had to feel good. McHenry has been off to a little bit of a slow start at the plate this year. But a double and now a grand slam in this ball game. As Bodie Wright steps up to the plate. 11-3 Mustangs in the top of the sixth. 1-0 to Wright. Up and away for ball two. Again, it was a pitcher falling behind McHenry. Second time he's had a 3-1 pitch. Each time it's been extra bases for John. So another miss to Bodie Wright. It's 3-0. Pitch from Lucas. Up high, it's a 4-pitch walk. Appears to be a little rattled. He was walking men before the grand slam. Fourth of the inning already for the Voyager right-hander, and now A.J. Shaver will hit with a man aboard. Hit a two-run homer back in the second inning. He's driven in three today. Pitch home, swing, and a miss. 0-1. Mustangs return home tomorrow. They'll be home for their next 9 after this one. 3 against the Hawks, 6 against the Glacier Range Riders. That should be a good battle throughout the week starting next Tuesday.

0: Hey, the Range Riders, half a game behind the Mustangs coming into play today. Mustangs 11-2, Range Riders 11-3, bouncing ball toward the middle. It gets through Loengard into center field. Bodie Wright was taking off on the pitch, so the second baseman was over to cover, just couldn't get the bouncer. Ends up in center. Shaver is aboard. Right now at third, they're at the corners for Cam Bowen. First and third, two away. Pitch to Bowen. Missing for ball one. Cam is the ninth Mustang to hit in this sixth inning. All against Brock Lucas, who came into the game to start this sixth. Pitch inside, 2-0. 11-3, Mustangs on top. The 2-0. This is for ball three. Bowen 1-for-4 in the ball game, singled back in the third. The 3-0. Up high, it's ball four. The inning continues, but not for Brock Lucas, as here comes Sean Repe. We're going to have a pitching change. Bases are loaded once again for Billings, who already lead 11-3 in the top of the sixth. Pitching change brought to you by Archie Cochran Ford. 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We'll be right back. It's the top of the sixth, Mustangs 11 and the Voyagers 3. 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
0: Back with you in the sixth inning here from Voyager Stadium. The Mustangs are pouring it on and looking for more. They already lead 11-3. Grand slam in this sixth inning off the bat of John McHenry. And now the Mustangs have loaded them back up with two outs. Michael Soper coming to the plate. He'll face off against the new right-hander into the game, Landon Smitty. Former Joliet Slammer in the Frontier League. 6 foot high, 225 pounds for the 24-year-old right-hander Smitty. 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Soper already 2-for-4 in the game, a single and a double. He'll hit with a runner at every station. Bodie Wright at third, A.J. Shaver at second, and Cam Bowen, the runner at first. Mustangs have officially batted around in the sixth. Soper led off the inning with a double, then came around to score. He was aboard for the McHenry Grand Slam. 11-3, Mustangs in the sixth. Here's Soper against Landon Smitty. Hails from Knoxville, Tennessee. Righty to lefty, the pitch. First one is in for strike one. Now the 0-1. fouled off to the left. It's 0-2 on Soper. Smitty has pitched the last 2 years with the Joliet Slammers, Joliet, Illinois. A team that I'm familiar with. I've been to many of their games out in Illinois. It's the 0-2 up high for a ball. Last year he struggled. 5 games all out of the bullpen with the Slammers. Just 5 innings, but allowed 8 runs in that span. The 1-2 down low, it gets away. Here comes Bodie Wright as the ball rolls all the way to the backstop. Baraka will chase it down. It was a check swing. And wait for the official ruling. That might have been called. Yes, it was called strike 3. It was a check swing. As Soper went around, so it is a strikeout for Smitty. But Soper reaches on the wild pitch. It got all the way to the backstop, the ball in the dirt. Coming in to score was Bodie Wright. Everybody else moves up 90. And the inning continues for Adam Cootway, who takes down low. 12-3 Mustangs in the sixth. The 1-0. Bouncing ball left side, backing up on it. Swenda throws to second, gets the out there. That ends the inning. We move to the bottom of six. Mustangs 12, Voyagers 3. 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
0: Bottom of the sixth, Mustangs have opened it up, lead by 9. It's 12-3. The Voyagers come to bat in the sixth inning. Taking over on the mound for the Mustangs, it's the right-hander Ritter Steinman. 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Steinman's first pitch to Anthony Manassero is in for strike 1. And now the 0-1 from the right-hander. Line shot caught at second base by John McHenry. And there's out number 1. That'll bring up Will Rogers, 1-for-2 with an RBI double. As for Steinman, the right-hander, 6'3", 195 pounds, turned 24 years old just 2 days ago on Tuesday. Pitching for the fifth time with the Mustangs this year. Right on right, first pitch, swing and a miss, 0-1. Last pitched on May 29th against the Chuckers. Allowed two runs over two innings. Pitch outside, no swing. 2-1 on the designated hitter tonight. Ritter 2-0 on the year, 13.50 ERA. This is 2-1. He is up and in. Three balls, one strike. Base is empty. One out, we're in the bottom of six. Mustangs by nine. And the pitch. In tight. Correction, that's ball three. Three balls, one strike on Rogers. Steinman's pitch fouled up and out of play. 3-2. Last year with the Mustangs, Ritter was 3-0 with a 4.88 ERA. That was after pitching in the Pecos League with the Garden City Wind. As we have a pitch clock violation against the hitter, Will Rogers, and that's strike three. On a 3-2 count, Rogers is hit with a violation. He strikes out. And there's two away. Typically, when you see the pitch clock violation, it's usually against the pitcher. Not this time. Two down as Tim Esvery takes ball one. Now the 1-0, that's a ball in the dirt, skips by Miklas. Two and oh to Mesfari is 0-for-1, reached on a fielder's choice and scored his last time up. Mustangs 12, Voyagers 3, we're in the sixth. The 2-0. Up high for ball three. Rio is in for a strike. It's been a day full of miscues. Seven combined errors. Four by the Mustangs, three by the Voyagers. As the 3-1. Is in tight for ball four. Two out walk to the Voyagers center fielder. It brings up Kyle Schmack. Pitch to Schmack is in for strike one. There were some defensive changes earlier in the game. Schmack was one of those that came in. Get you those changes in just a moment. So not a pinch hit opportunity. He entered the game in left field. So he takes a strike 0-2. He's hitting in the spot of Swenda, the third baseman, who is out of the game. Loengart moved to third. Schmack moved to left. And Manicero moved to center as this is lined into center field. A base hit. Temesvary stops at second. Two on with two outs for Asaf Loengart. Loengart started the game at second, has moved over to third. The first ever Israel-born player to sign a professional contract in the United States with a MLB Partner League team. He did that when he signed with the New York Boulders of the Frontier League. Loengart takes a strike. Had an RBI single back in the fourth. One for two on the day. The 0-1. In for strike two. And Loengart has played with Team Israel at the highest level, including earlier this spring, he was part of the World Baseball Classic with Team Israel. Appeared in one game. It was against the Dominican Republic as the 0-2 hit on the ground left side. Gloved by Soper. The third baseman races to third in time to get the force and end the inning. Voyagers don't score. We're headed to the seventh. It's the Mustangs 12 and the Voyagers 3. 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
0: Charlie Muniz leads things off for the Mustangs in the seventh inning. Mustangs 12, Voyagers 3. Mustang catch, rather designated hitter, takes strike one. Landon Smitty continues to throw for Great Falls. Swing and a miss quickly, 0-2 at the final two outs of the sixth inning that saw the Mustangs score five times while sending 11 to the plate. 0-2 tapped foul at the dish. And the count holds. Muniz, 1-for-2 in the game. Single and grounded into a double play. He's also walked and been hit by a pitch. Righty on righty, the 0-2. Low and away for a ball. One, two. High pop fly. And into right field. Playable for Speck. It drifted a little further than a pop fly. Fly ball out to right. And there's out number one. Brings up Mills. Mills 1-for-3. Had a two-run single in the first. Walked and scored in the sixth. Swings at the first pitch. Lifts it out to center to Mesfery racing in. He reaches down to make the catch. A shoestring grab. And there's two away. Now Kyle Miklas. 0 for 3 with a walk and a run scored. And the pitch fouled up and back out of play, 0-1. Mustangs looking for their 8th consecutive victory as they'll head back home tomorrow night to host the Boise Hawks in Billings at Dealer Park. 0-1 outside for a ball. This is just a quick 3-game road trip. Mustangs sweeping both ends of the doubleheader yesterday. Lead by 9 here in the series finale as Miklas takes a strike. Next 9 in a row will all be at Dealer Park. It's that road trip review brought to you by Jefferson Lines. If you're looking for affordable and convenient bus travel, look no further than Jefferson Lines. Miklas takes outside. It's 2-2. The Mustangs, and myself included, will hop on our Jefferson Lines bus and head back to Billings after the conclusion of this ball game. Miklas hits it on the ground towards second, and it's booted by the second baseman, kicked into foul territory. Miklas will head all the way to second base. It was a roller out towards second. Temesvary is actually at second base now after those defensive changes, and he just booted it, went down for it, and kicked it into foul grounds. Miklas to second. It's an error. Each team has committed 4 miscues in the game. Mustangs lead by 9 as John McHenry gets a chance and takes a strike. McHenry with a big grand slam his last time up. Pops this one up shallow center field. Coming in is the center fielder, but it's the shortstop Blazak going out to make the catch and end the inning. Mustangs don't score. They leave one. It's time to stretch from Voyager Stadium. We move to the bottom of the 7th. Mustangs 12 and the Voyagers 3. This is Mustangs Baseball on HTN and ESPN Billings.
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0: Bottom of 7 from Voyager Stadium. Ritter Steinman out for his second inning of work. Stranded a couple of runners in the 6th. They'll face the top of the order, starting with Zach Blazak. Mustangs 12, Voyagers 3. As Blazak takes strike 1. And the 0-1 from the right-hander misses low and away for a ball. Mustangs return back home tomorrow for Teacher Appreciation Night. This is lifted in the air center field. Shaver over to his left, then reaches up to catch it. Blazak is out number one. Brings up Ethan Ott. Mustangs lead by 9. We're in the 7th. And tomorrow, Teacher Appreciation Night at Dealer Park. Plenty of promotions going on in this upcoming 9-game homestand. Saturday will be Phillips 66 night. Pitch in for a strike, 0-1 on Ott. Then on Sunday, it'll be Little League Day. It was supposed to be last Sunday. That game was rained out. So this coming Sunday will be the makeup. Little League Day, sponsored by Shields. All Little Leaguers get in for free if they show up in uniform and will receive a free Mustangs arm sleeve for all the Little Leaguers that show up in uniform. Again, brought to you by Shields. That's this coming Sunday against the Boise Hawks. It's the 0-2 to Ott. Swing and a miss. Steinman strikes out Ott. There's two away for Tommy Specht. 12-3 Mustangs. We're in the bottom of 7. Specht 0-3 in the ball game. Righty to lefty, the first pitch. Fouled back into the netting. 0-1. And the 0-1 is low and away for a ball. Take a look at some of the things that have happened on this day in baseball history. After this next pitch, assuming it doesn't end the inning, the 1-1. Low and in. Specht had to move the feet to avoid that one. It's 2-1. How about June 4th, 1964, Dodgers pitcher Sandy Koufax became the fourth major league player to hurl 3 no-hitters in his career. His third one coming as he blanked the Phillies in a 3-0 win. This day, 1964, Specht fouls it up out of play. Koufax would later go on to throw a fourth no-hitter. 4 in his career, including a perfect game. The fourth one actually would be the perfect game, September 9th, 1965, against the Cubs. Only one man has thrown more major league no-hitters than Sandy Koufax. That's Nolan Ryan, who finished his career with 7. 2-2 to Specht. Tapped foul. It hit the runner. Rolled out in front of home plate. It remains 2-2. How about June 4th, 1984, 20 years after that no-hitter by Sandy Koufax, Pirates outfielder Barry Bonds hit his first career home run off Craig McMurdy of Atlanta. Foul off to the right. Stays 2-2 on Specht. Bonds, of course, would go on to hit a record 762 career home runs, breaking Hank Aaron's record in his controversial career. 2-2, down low, ball 3. Of course, Bonds, big part of the steroid era. So you might put an asterisk by it, but he did hit 762 home runs, his first of which came on this day in 1984. Specht takes inside. It's ball 4. Keep the 7th inning going. 2 outs, man on for Antonio Barranca. In more recent baseball history, June 4th, 2022. First pitch outside, ball one to Baranka. A new rule that prevents position players from pitching in a close game. It was invoked for the first time by crew chief C.B. Buckner. He objected to Dodgers manager Dave Roberts bringing in outfielder Zach McKinstry to try and pitch the ninth inning of a game against the Mets that the Dodgers are trailing 9-4. 2-0 count on Baranka. Runner at first, two outs, we're in the seventh. Steinman's pitch fouled off to the right. Now the rule was actually adopted ahead of the 2020 season, but it wasn't put into effect until June 4th, 2022, the rule stating that a team cannot use a position player on the mound unless there is a difference of six or more runs between the two teams. Foul off to the right makes it 2-2. Again, the score in this particular game was 9-4 at the time, Dodgers trailing. So they were one run too close to bring in Zach McKinstry, so Dave Roberts was forced to use a quote-unquote real pitcher in Evan Phillips to pitch the ninth. Pitch down low, 3-2 on Baranka. Two outs, man on, Mustangs 12, Voyagers 3, we're in the seventh. The payoff. Lifted in the air right field, Cootway a couple steps back. He makes the catch in front of the warning track to end the inning. We head to the eighth. Mustangs lead it 12-3 over the Voyagers. This is Mustangs Baseball on HTN and ESPN Billings.
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1: 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Murray, the left-hander, 6'2", 230 pounds, into the game for Great Falls. He'll first face off against Bodie Wright. Mustangs left fielder has reached all four times he's come up. Two walks to go with an RBI triple and a base hit. Left on right, first pitch home. Lifted high in the air, right field, near the line. Speck giving it a chase. He'll reach up and make the catch on the warning track. In fair territory, headed toward that foul line. Bodie Wright gives it a ride, but that is out number one. Fly out the other way for Wright. And it brings up A.J. Shaver. Shaver with a home run back in the second, a two-run shot. As he rips this one out toward left field. Manicero on the run. It'll hit off the base of the wall. Shaver into second, standing up as the throw comes back in. All of a sudden, Shaver with a three-hit performance. Home run, single, and a double. All he needs is the triple for the cycle. Sound familiar? A couple of weeks ago at Dealer Park, he hit for the cycle. The last thing he needed in that game was the triple. Cam Bowen at the dish, one out, man at second. He pokes one into center field. It'll drop in for a knock. Shaver around third. He'll come in to score as the throw goes to second. RBI single, Bowen, and the Mustangs add one more. They lead it 13-3 in the eighth. Mustangs up by 10. Michael Soper at the dish. 2-for-5 with a single and a double. Bowen at first, held by Ott. Lefty on lefty, first pitch low for a ball. As for Murray, this is his fourth appearance for the Voyagers as a ground ball up the middle, second to short for the first out at second base. They get the force of Bowen. Safe at first is Soper on a fielder's choice. Two outs in the inning, 4-6 on the putout. Gutway at the plate, single and a pair of walks. Murray throws over to first. Back in was Soper. 13-3 Mustangs in the eighth. The pitch. It kicks away from Maranca, and down to second base goes Michael Soper. Runs on 13 hits for the Mustangs. 3 runs on 4 knocks for the Voyagers tonight. Pitch missing down low to Cootway. And the 2-0 fouled up into the net. 2-1. Two outs, man at second. Mustangs by 10. And the pitch. Down low, ball three. Simon Murray, again, his fourth appearance. He's thrown four innings prior to tonight. 13.50 ERA, six runs in those four innings. It's the 3-1, low and in. And that's ball four. Kuwe has walked for the third time tonight. Puts runners at first and second, gives Charlie Muniz an opportunity. 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Foul off to the right from Muniz. 0-1 count, 2-1 with 2 out. We're in the top of the 8th inning. 13-3 Mustangs. The 0-1. Foul off to the right side once again. It's 0-2. Muniz 1-for-3. Single, a walk, and a hit by pitch. Two-strike delivery. Swing and a miss, strike three. That ends the inning. Mustangs add one more. They lead by 10. We head to the bottom of the 8th. Mustangs 13, Voyagers 3. 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
1: Nate Nacarado enters the game to pitch for the Mustangs as we're in the bottom of the 8th inning, 13-3, Mustangs in front. Anthony Manassero will lead things off for Great Falls. And take ball one. 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Macarado's 1-0, fouled off to the right. It's 1-1. Nate Nacarado, the right-hander, appearing for the sixth time this year, has a 14.73 ERA. But three consecutive scoreless outings coming into tonight's contest. A pitch upstairs off the glove of Miklas. 2-1 the count. Last pitched on May 29th. That was the second of back-to-back days in which Nacarado worked against the Chuckers both times. The 2-1 fouled straight back, 2-2. Nate, who was selected 6th overall in the 2026 Pioneer League Arizona tryout draft. 6th overall by the Mustangs. Two-two count. Mike Green waving to get the pitch clock reset. They now have it. And the 2-2 fouled off to the right. Overall this year, 3 2/3 innings for Nacarado coming into tonight. 4 strikeouts, 4 walks. 2-2. Softly hit, right side, rolling ball. McHenry will feed Nacarado, not in time. Travis Shatesman over at first base says that Nacarado did not touch the first base bag, so safe is Manassero. Should go down as a base hit. Manassero aboard to lead off the 8th inning. Here's Will Rogers. Three Mustangs. We're in the bottom of the 8th inning. Line foul off to the right side. 0-1. Mustangs thought they got Manassero. McHenry was pointing, trying to say that Nacarado touched the bag, but to no avail. So we play on. Runner at first, nobody out. The 0-1 to the right-handed hitting Will Rogers. Low and away for a ball.

And the 1-1 is popped foul off to the right and out of play. Nacarado won the Pecos League Championship last year with the Tucson Sagueros. 5-0 record with Tucson, a 4.50 ERA. Now a member of the currently first place Billings Mustangs. Sitting atop the Pioneer League standings, 11-2 coming into today. 1-2. Popped up right side. This one should stay in play. Foul territory. Mills makes the catch. As Will Rogers pops up to the Mustang first baseman. One out for Vincent Temesvary. Manicero at first. 13-3 Mustangs in the eighth inning. Nacarado's pitch. Missing high for ball one. Temesvary has walked twice. Once against the starter Betancourt, the other time against Steinman. Now facing Nacarado. The 1-0. Swing and a miss. 1-1. Also reached on a fielder's choice in the fourth inning. Came around to score. That was the second of the Voyager tallies. They added one more in the fifth. And that's it. It's been all Mustangs. Otherwise, pop up foul out of play. Miklas and Mills both gave it a look. But it's 1-2 on Temesvary. Mustang scored in the very first inning. Top of the first, a couple of runs. Pat Mills with a two-run single. Mustangs would score two in each of the first three innings. And another in the fourth to open up a 7-0 advantage as the runner takes off. Pitch inside, throw down, not in time. Stolen base for Manicero. He's at second with one out. 2-2 count on Temesvary. Voyagers then scored the next three. Mustangs had a 7-0 lead. Voyagers with two in the bottom of the fourth, another in the fifth. Then the Mustangs really breaking it open. This is in the air, right field. Kootway going back on the track, and he has room to make the catch in front of the wall. Tagging from second is Manicero. He's now at third, but there's two outs. For Kyle Schmack, who singled his last time up. Two outs, man at third. 13-3 Mustangs in the seventh. Rather, in the eighth. Bottom of the eighth inning. First pitch from Nacarado, cut and a miss, strike one. Mustangs with five runs in the sixth inning, including a grand slam from John McHenry. Then added one more tally in the top of this eighth. 13-3 is the score right now. Check swing, he went around. 0-2 on Schmack.

0: Nakarado's pitch. Golfed in the air, left center field, Shaver and right in the area. It's the center fielder, A.J. Shaver, to glove it and end the inning. We're going to the ninth, Mustangs 13, Voyagers 3. 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
0: Top of the ninth inning. 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Pat Mills to lead things off for the Mustangs. Mills, Miklas, McHenry. Against the right-hander, Warrick. First pitch, outside, ball one. We saw Warrick. He pitched the sixth inning of game one in yesterday's doubleheader. 1-0, misses low and in, ball two. He struggled in that outing. Five runs given up, although none of them were earned. Defense failed him in yesterday's game. One inning, five runs, again, none earned, is a swing and a miss. Allowed four hits and a walk. Threw just 25 pitches last night. He has a 2-1 count on Mills, fouled at the dish, now 2-2. Patrick Mills has a hit, two-run single back in the first. He's 1-for-4 with that single and a walk. 2-2. Outside, it's a full count. Warrick, the right-hander, with a sidearm delivery. Almost submarine style. It's a little bit lower, I'd say, than sidearm. See, the full count on Mills. Get another look at it on this offering. 3-2, nobody out. We're in the ninth. Mustangs by 10 is the pitch. Swing and a miss. Strike three. Mills is out number one.

He falls behind 1-0 on Sean Lynch, who's pinch hitting for Kyle Miklas here in the ninth. Mustangs by 10. Lynch takes a strike. It's 1-1. Lynch getting his first crack of the series. Did not play in either game yesterday. Swing and a miss makes it 1-2. He's hitting 400 in his limited opportunities. Just 5 at-bats, but 2 hits. 1-1. Another 1-2 misses outside. 2-2. Both those hits came on May 29th. In a start against the Chuckers. The 2-2 swing and a miss. Strikes out this go-around. Back-to-back punch-outs for Warwick. There's two away as it brings up John McHenry.

Henry fouls the first pitch off, 0-1. 2-for-5 tonight, but the two were big. A double in the third would later come around to score, and then a grand slam in the sixth inning. 1-1 the count here in the ninth. Top of 9, 13-3 Mustangs lead. 1-1. Low and in, and that may have hit him. No, it did not hit the legs of McHenry, thankfully. He was able to avoid him. It was close. Jumping out of the way of that baseball. 2-1. Warwick's pitch. Low and in once again. 3-1. Bodie Wright on deck, hoping for another opportunity. He did not go. Holds up on a check swing. Ball four as McHenry reaches for the third time tonight. Drawing the walk, and that does give Wright an opportunity. Bodie Wright with a fine performance. He's reached four times. Two walks, triple, and a single. Swing and a miss. 0-1, and if he can get aboard, A.J. Shaver, who's a triple shy of the cycle, is on deck. 0-1 outside for a ball. And Shaver has already hit for the cycle once this year. It came against Glacier on May 23rd. It's the 1-1 to right. In tight. 2-1. McHenry takes his lead off first, held by Ott. Mustangs by 10. The 2-1 to right. Ripped into left field. It's a base knock. All right, so here's the moment. A.J. Shaver, a triple shy of the cycle. That's the same thing he needed to complete his cycle back on the 23rd. Was able to poke one down the right field line at Dealer Park to complete his first cycle. Can he pull off a second one on the young season? No. First pitch comes and hits him. He won't get the opportunity. Warwick hits Shaver. That'll load the bases. It was an off-speed delivery. 72 miles per hour and hit him in the leg. Bases loaded for Cam Bowen, who takes up and in for ball one.

0: 13-3 Mustangs, top of the ninth inning. Looking for their eighth consecutive win and to stay at the top all by themselves in the Pioneer League standings as Bowen swings and misses 1-1. No matter what else happens around the league, if the Mustangs win, they know that they are alone in first place at the end of the night as the 1-1 cracked in the air, deep left field, that's back and gone! Cam Bowen with a grand slam, second granny of the game for the Mustangs, who pour it on. It is now 17-3 in the ninth. That's Bowen with his fourth home run of the year. Second grand slam of the game, 17-3 Mustangs. Here's Michael Soper, who takes a strike, 0-1. Soper, a couple of hits in this one. 2-for-6 overall. Ball and a strike on him. It's the 1-1 fouled up and off to the left. 1-2. Taking a quick peek at the out-of-town scoreboard brought to you by Pepsi is a swing and a miss to end the inning, and we'll look at that scoreboard in the bottom of this ninth inning when we come back. Mustangs add four more on the grand slam by Cam Bowen. 17-3 Billings as we move to the bottom of the ninth inning. This is Mustangs Baseball on HTN and ESPN Billings.
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0: Bottom of the ninth inning from Great Falls, Mustangs 17, Voyagers 3. C.J. 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Ball in a strike as Lowengart fouls it off. Sixth appearance this year for C.J. Collier. No record, a 6.75 ERA for the man who led the Mustangs in pitching appearances in 2025. Made 25 appearances, the 1-1. Low and away for ball two. Coley, you're 6 2/3 innings so far this year. 12 strikeouts against 4 walks. He fires in a strike. 2-2. Last pitched on May 29th against the Chuckers. That was his third consecutive day. He pitched on the 27th, 28th, and 29th. That was Wednesday, Thursday, Friday of last week. He has a full count on Loengart to begin this ninth inning. And the pitch misses low, ball four. Loengart draws the leadoff walk here in the ninth inning. Brings up Zach Blazak. Take a quick look at some of the other scores from around the Pioneer League, brought to you by Pepsi, particularly the teams just half a game behind the Mustangs in the standings, as a pitch to Blazak is in for strike one. Range Riders are 11-3 coming into play today, half a game back, but they trail the Oakland Ballers 10-6. That game's in the top of the ninth inning. In Kalispell, the Range Riders home. Foul off to the left, 0-2. Again, the Range Riders currently trailing by 4, top of the ninth inning. The other 11-3 team coming into today is the Long Beach Coast. They're on the top of the seventh. The Coast lead it 3-2 over the Red Pocket Mobiles. The 0-1 is inside near the feet of Blazak. Correction, that was an 0-2. Now 1-2. They have a fix now on the scoreboard here as well. 1-2 on Blazak, who's 0-2 with a couple of walks tonight. Collier's pitch. Line toward left field, hooking, foul. Count holds. Give you the other scores in the league as well. Bottom of the ninth, the Hawks with a 6-3 lead over the Missoula Paddleheads. Bottom seven, Raptors looking to hand the Chuckers their eighth consecutive loss. It's the Ogden Raptors 11 and Idaho Falls 5 in the bottom of 7. 1-2 down in the dirt, 2-2 on Blazak. And then top of the fifth in Modesto, the Freebirds. Yuba Sutter with a 5-4 lead over the Roadsters. Here in Great Falls, we're in the bottom of the ninth inning. Mustangs with a 17-3 lead over Great Falls. The 2-2 lined into center field. That's a base hit. Loengart will stop at second. The first two are aboard for Great Falls here in the ninth inning. Ethan Ott will come to the plate. That look at the out-of-town scoreboard, again brought to you by Pepsi. Mustangs 17, Voyagers 3. Billings on the verge of the sweep in this three-game series and on the verge of their eighth consecutive win as a pitch in for strike one to Ott. The 0-1 down low for a ball. Right-handed C.J. Collier, 23 years of age, out of Gilroy, California. Fires low and away, ball two. 6-2, 225 out there on the hill. Focused on pitching this year. He was a two-way player. 4 seasons at Pacific University, then primarily a position player his last year in college as a fly ball to right field pushes Cootway back to the wall, and he's out of room. A three-run homer for Ethan Ott. Ott homers for his second consecutive ball game. He doubles the Voyager score, makes it 17-6. Mustangs still with a comfortable lead, but I know manager Craig Maddox and C.J. Collier, of course, would hate to have to get another pitcher loose. Collier would love to handle this ninth inning all by himself. Close out this victory as Tommy Speck takes up high on a fastball for ball one. And now 2-0 on the left-handed hitter. Second home run given up by Collier this year as the 2-0 is a called strike. It was a hot hitter, Ethan Ott. His fourth home run of the year, and again, that's his second in as many days. This is lifted foul off to the left and will tail into the seats. 2-2. Mustangs 17 runs on 15 hits. Voyager 6 runs on 8 hits in the ball game. Collier ready for the 2-2. And here it is. Down low for ball 3. Just talking about Collier's collegiate days. He had 4 seasons at Pacific University at the D3 level, where he was a true two-way player. Foul up and out of play keeps it a full count on Specht. Even led all D3 hitters in home runs back in 2024. 23 long balls for Collier that year. But then his final collegiate season, Utah Valley. At the D1 level, he was primarily a first baseman, pitched just one inning. This is popped up left side. Bowen going back into the outfield grass, makes the catch. Speck pops up to the shortstop. And there's the first out of this ninth inning. Brings up Antonio Barranca. Last year, Collier did play the field initially when he got to Billings. Even participated in the home run derbies that took place every Saturday night. Swing and a foul off the catcher, Kyle Miklas, who re-entered the game. He was pinch hit for by Sean Lynch. Manager Craig Maddox using the free substitution that is allowed here in the Pioneer League. There's a strike, 0-2 on Barranca. One out, ninth inning, Mustangs lead by 11, the 0-2. Called strike 3. And the Voyagers are down to their final out. It's Anthony Manassero coming to the dish. Collier really settled into his relief role last year out of the Mustangs' pen. Again, led the team in pitching appearances. It's ball one to Manassero. Went 3-2 with a 2.30 ERA. It's the 1-0. Down in the dirt. 2 balls, no strikes. Trying to close things out here in Great Falls. The 2-0 pitch. There's a strike at the top of the zone, 2-1. 17-6 Mustangs, bottom nine, the 2-0. 2-1, rather, is outside ball 3. Will Rogers is the man on deck. 3-1 is called strike two. And the Voyagers are down to their final strike. Time called by Manassero. He steps back in the box. 3 balls, 2 strikes, 2 outs, the pitch. Popped up, right side. Kootway can't see it, now dives, and it's off the glove. Into second base goes Manassero. Kootway had his arms up, couldn't find the baseball initially. High fly ball into right. Shallow right field, Mills was going out. McHenry as well, trying to help Kootway find the ball. Last moment, the right fielder laid out for it and nearly made a spectacular grab. Went off the end of his glove and then just popped out on the dive. So Manassero into second base, score that a double. A lights-aided double as the ball blocked in the dirt by Miklas. Will Rogers takes ball one. Rogers tonight, 1-for-4 with an RBI double. 17-6 Mustangs, bottom of the ninth inning. 1-0. Down low for ball two. Mustangs have led ever since a couple of runs in the first inning. Opened up a 7-0 lead before Great Falls got on the board. Lead at 17-6 here in the ninth. Colliers 2-0. Line foul to the right and out of play.

Right-handed pitcher, right-handed designated hitter. The 2-1. Outside for ball three. The Mustangs bullpen is shielded away from my boots, so it's hard to see if anyone is out there starting to get loose. Is the 3-1. He is a called strike once again. Voyager is down to their last strike. See if Collier can put a bow on it right here. 17-6 Mustangs, bottom of the ninth inning. Manicero at second, a 3-2 pitch to Will Rogers. Here it is. Low and away for ball four. Now time called. As Dennis Rasmussen, the Mustangs pitching coach, will make the walk out to the mound. His first time tonight that he has to come out and talk. Try to settle down CJ a little bit. With Vincent Temesvary coming to the plate. 17-6 Mustangs, bottom of the ninth inning. Temesvary 0-2 tonight. He's walked twice. The former big leaguer Dennis Rasmussen, Mustangs pitching coach. 12 years of MLB experience. Makes his way back to the Mustangs first base dugout. Collier ready to take on the Voyager center fielder. 17-6 Mustangs lead. Temesvary again, 0-2 with a couple of walks. First and second, two away, bottom of the ninth inning. First pitch from Collier. Misses low and away for ball one.

0: Righty to righty. The 1-0 is outside ball two. Mustangs and Hawks tomorrow night from Dealer Park. Josh Tucker, the expected starter for Billings. No word on who will pitch for Boise quite yet as a pitch down low. 3-0 on Temesvary. Kyle Schmack, the man on deck. Should Temesvary extend the game? 3-0 is outside. 4-pitch walk. Back-to-back free passes issued by CJ. That loads the bases for Schmack, the ninth man to come to the plate in this ninth inning. Mustangs lead 17-6. As I do see Sean Lynch starting to make his way out toward the Mustang bullpen, so presumably nobody was warming up, but somebody might start to get loose. Pitch outside, ball one to Schmack. There's a called strike. May have been a generous call. Appeared to be a touch off the plate outside. Collier will take it, 1-1. Base is loaded, two outs, bottom nine. Mustangs by 11, the 1-1. That's low and away, ball two. Voyagers have scored three times in this ninth inning. Still trail by 11. It's the 2-1. Swing and a foul back. 2-2, and once again, one strike away from closing this one out. Reset the pitch clock. Now time called by Kyle Schmack. Before the 2-2 offering, bases loaded, two outs, bottom nine. Collier trying to close it out. The 2-2. Fouled off to the right. Rattled off the facing of the Mustangs. First base dugout. Remains 2-2. They've got the cowbell working here in Great Falls. As another 2-2. Called strike three. And the Mustangs win it. That's how this one comes to an end. Kyle Schmack caught looking. Mustangs win it 17-6, the final. As it's eight consecutive victories now for Billings, who will head back home to Dealer Park tomorrow night to begin a nine-game homestand, starting with three in a row against the Boise Hawks. Mustangs postgame show is coming your way next, so stay tuned. Mustangs win 17-6. Postgame show next, right here on HTN and ESPN Billings.
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0: Welcome into the Billings Mustangs postgame show from Voyager Stadium in Great Falls, Montana. I'm Brandon Januska. As your Billings Mustangs complete the sweep, a 17-6 victory over the Great Falls Voyagers. Mustangs win all three on this short road trip. Head back to Billings tonight to take on the Hawks tomorrow. Mustangs have won 8 in a row as they head back home on the bus ride tonight. It was all Mustangs in this one, early and often. 2 runs in the top of the first. They never looked back from there. 2 runs in each of the first 3 innings. A.J. Shaver with a second inning 2-run homer. Well, 2-run homers brought to you by Home 2 Suites by Hilton. That was the 5th of the year for the Mustang center fielder, and also his 2nd consecutive game with a home run. It makes it 4 home runs in the last 5 outings for Shaver, who is red hot at the plate. Again, hitting a 2-run shot in the 2nd inning. Mustangs led 7-0 going into the bottom of the 4th. That's when the Voyagers got on the board. A couple of runs in the 4th, another in the 5th, made it a 7-3 ball game. And that's when the Mustangs said, no more, we're going to put this one to bed. 5 runs in the 6th, including a grand slam by John McHenry. That gave the Mustangs a much more comfortable advantage, as they had themselves then a 12-3 lead. Billings would then continue to add on in this game, really running away with this one. Another run in the 8th, and then 4 more in the 9th on a 2nd grand slam in the ball game. This time Cam Bowen clearing the bases with a grand slam, his 4th home run of the year. That made it 17-3. Voyagers did get a trio of runs on a 3-run homer by Ethan Ott in the bottom of the 9th, but ultimately C.J. Collier able to close things out in the 9th inning to give the Mustangs a 17-6 win here in this one and clinch their 8th consecutive victory. The totals in this one, your Billings Mustangs improving to 12-2 on the season. They are at the top of the Pioneer League standings after scoring 17 runs on 15 hits, 4 errors, 12 men left on base. And for the Great Falls Voyagers, who fall to 4-11, they scored 6 times on 8 hits, 4 errors, left 10 on base. Jackson Betancourt picks up his first decision at the pro level. He's 1-0, winning pitcher tonight, 1-0 on the young season. Meanwhile, Sam Lavin takes the loss for Great Falls. He falls to 1-2. No save to be had here in this one, a game that took 3 hours and 15 minutes in front of 1,848 fans here at Voyager Stadium. Mustangs head back home, take on the Boise Hawks tomorrow night. Josh Tucker, the expected starter for Billings, 0-1 with a 12.86 ERA for the lefty. No word yet on who the Boise Hawks will have start, but that'll be a 3-game series through the weekend. Mustangs and Hawks, for the Mustangs then host the Range Riders for 6 in a row starting next Tuesday. 9-game homestand coming up starting tomorrow night. But that'll do it for tonight out here In Great Falls, the Mustangs sweep the three-game series. They've won 8 in a row and are a Pioneer League best 12-2 on the year. Thank you to everyone who makes Mustangs baseball possible. Shout out to our producer, Jeremiah Anderson with ESPN Billings. And for everyone who makes our HTN broadcast run as well, thank you. On behalf of everyone, I'm Brandon Januska saying have a great rest of your night. We'll talk again tomorrow from Dealer Park in Billings, Montana. The final score once again here from Great Falls. It's the Mustangs 17 and the Voyagers 6. 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
5: You can't lose the first two games at home on your ice. You know, you just cannot do that. So they had to have it. And even though, and you said it, you know, Golden Knights were up 2-0 in the third. And it's like, hey, don't feel good yet. And next thing you know, boom, boom, boom. VGK was down and, you know, came back to tie it. Overtime hockey, free hockey. We all love it. It was a great game.
6: You mentioned how important it was for the Hurricanes to win this game, too. You can't go back to Vegas down two games in the series and have the Golden Knights have all that momentum. TJ Oshie, ESPN NHL analyst, was on with SVP and talked about the importance as well.
7: It's very difficult. You know going in that you have to win four games. It's going to be extremely hard. If you're down 2-0, that feels like you got to win six games, right? Mm-hmm. And so they absolutely needed this win. I will say I thought Vegas was the better team for most of the first 60 minutes, but Carolina found ways to score goals. And if I'm in that locker room right now, I'm cheering, I'm celebrating the win, I'm going to Logan Stankoven, and I'm saying thank you for getting us back in this game, because that was all effort for him on Carolina's first goal.
5: Yeah, and it was kind of as simple as that. But here we go. Now it's time. 1-1. Golden Knights head back to Vegas. You know that place. T-Mobile will be on fire. And, you know, I got a feeling this will not be a short series. You know, I even would be surprised if it went six. I feel like this is going to go seven games.
6: Well, again, I mean, Carolina's only lost two games all postseason.
5: Yeah.
6: I mean, you know what I mean? Right. Not in a series, in the postseason.
5: Right. Like,
6: I mean, as much as we look at the New York Knicks and think, man, they're on a run, man, they're just going through everybody. Carolina was blowing everybody out. Carolina was making slight work of everyone. They literally have lost two games in the postseason. And the first game in the Stanley Cup Finals was the second game.
5: Yeah.
6: It took them to the finals to lose their second game. That's how good they are.
5: Yeah, they've been great, you know, and I you got to feel like they're the favorites, but
6: easy man. Now. See, you ain't got to go that far, man.
5: Come on. But big butt and a smile.
6: Come on,
5: all right.
6: Man. You ain't got to throw that F word out there and start saying
5: the
6: favorite,
5: most
6: man. Come on,
5: ruthless team in the NHL. So you don't take them lightly either.
6: No, not at all. We've got more game night coming up next here on ESPN Radio on the all-new ESPN app.
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1: It took overtime to get decided in Stanley Cup Final, game number two. I'm Q Myers. The Carolina Hurricanes came away with a 4-3 victory in overtime. They scored three goals in the third period. The Golden Knights found a way to knot it up at three, still in the third period, but then overtime didn't take too long for the Hurricanes when they had a power play to score. So they win 4-3. Series is knotted up at one. Game three comes up Saturday, puck drop at 8 p.m. Eastern time. Also in the NHL, Red Wings captain Dylan Larkin has requested a trade from Detroit. Sources told ESPN on Thursday, Larkin has a full no-trade clause in his contract through next season, meaning he'll have control over his destination. Sources told ESPN that issues between Larkin and the Detroit management have been brewing for a while now, dating back to at least the contract negotiations that happened in 2023, not to mention the Red Wings' playoff drought has extended to 10 seasons. In the NFL, the Packers extend another wide receiver. First it was Jaden Reed, now it's Christian Watson. Within a matter of weeks, the Packers have extended their top two receivers on long-term contracts. Watson on Thursday agreed to a four-year, $110.5 million extension that includes $31 million signing bonus. Sources told ESPN's Adam Schefter. This came after Reed signed a three-year, $50.25 million extension on April 24th. For more scores and analysis, check out ESPN.com and the all-new ESPN app. Coming up, we turn our attention back to the NBA Finals and game number two that comes up between the Spurs and the Knicks. That's on game night with Emmett Golden and me on Q Myers here on ESPN Radio on the all-new ESPN app.
2: 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So how will Wemby and the Spurs respond in game two? It's Unsportsmanlike, 6 a.m. Eastern, right here on ESPN Radio, ESPN2, and ESPNU.

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2: Pass to Hart, topside three, closing out Wemby. Ricochets in and out, another offensive rebound and stick back. Karl-Anthony Towns and the foul.
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1: 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Talk about the 30 points that Jalen Brunson had, all the clutch shots he hit down the stretch to help the Knicks get that win. You pointed out, and many others have, that the big cat, Karl Anthony Towns, who a lot of times does not get credit for the success of the team, was really a big driving force in why the Knicks were able to be successful and find a way to win game number one.
2: He was the MVP of game one, in my opinion. He was, you know, not only did he have, you know, 18 and 12, four assists as well. It was the defense that he played on Wemby. And even when he was defending Wemby, or even when he was on offense, he was going at Wemby. He was making Wemby exert energy. He was being physical with him. And I didn't think he'd be able to blow past Wemby, and he did. You know, a couple of times. Now, obviously, the length may still, you know, Wembanyama is still involved in the play defensively, but he really, really just went after Victor. I also believe made him a jump shooter, because Victor was like, I'm tired of this physicality. I hit a three earlier. Let me just try to get, you know, get my bread from out here, so to speak. So I just was super impressed with Cat. He was physical. And you know what? If he keeps playing like that, this might not be a long series.
1: I don't know how long the series is going to go. I'd be lying to you if I did, but I do know that the Big Cat had 18 points in 34 minutes and, you know, really played a good game. He did have four personal fouls, picked up a couple tic-tac ones towards the end of the game, but, man, he came out in the game with a lot of aggressiveness. He came out with, I'm going to put my body on Wemby and see if he can handle it. Wemby did not. I don't think he handled it very well at all, and Karl Anthony Towns just gained more and more confidence. You could see it, and you said it. He was blown by Wemby. He would get him out and then just blow by him. Yes, Wemby can catch up because of his length, but I'll take that opportunity, especially you can get a guy on your hip. You can draw a foul on him, maybe get some and-one opportunities, and you saw that multiple times with Karl Anthony Towns, so you definitely got to give him a lot of props for helping the Knicks steal game one in San Antonio. Of course, game two is coming up Friday, 7:30 p.m. Eastern. Broadcast starts on ESPN Radio. Speaking of ESPN Radio, the big cat Karl Anthony Towns caught up with our George Sedano and PJ Carlissimo.
3: We're here with Karl Anthony Towns after a game one victory for the Knicks in the NBA Finals. Now that you've had a chance to look back at game one, I know every team is always looking at getting better. So how do you guys get better even from that game one performance?
4: I think we can start off by shooting better for sure. And we just got to be even better, more execution, better discipline. Better game plan approach. So there's a lot of things we could do better. But the grit, the resiliency of this team found a way to get it done.
5: I know you're supposed to be humble after a game, and it's nice what you're saying. I thought, honestly, it might have been one of the best games I've seen you play. It was your 10th double-double, the rebounds. You had four offensive rebounds. You had four assists, the block, the way you attacked the basket all night. You, to me, play with more aggressiveness, more determination than I think I've ever seen you play. Am I overrating that performance?
4: I just did whatever was needed to win. Honestly, I've always talked about impact and winning, and my job is to come in every single day and impact winning at the highest level. I'm just happy I was able to do that for our team last game.
5: You guys had 50 paint points. That's become kind of your calling card recently. You were a huge part of that. I thought the team attacked the basket, not just Wemby, not just Luke, just the basket the entire night, right from the beginning. Was that a point of emphasis, or that just evolved during the game?
4: I mean, we just always got to play our game, you know, and do what we do and adjust to what the defense is presenting to us. So I thought we did a great job of just being aggressive. Even when the shots weren't falling, we stayed confident. We stayed together, and we continued to just find ways to put points on the board.
3: You played Wemby incredibly well on both sides of the ball and on both ends of the court. What went into that success for you?
4: Being confident in my ability and, you know, just doing whatever it takes to win, just like I always say, impact winning. So when you're playing a green player like Wemby, a player that's going to be a once-in-a-lifetime player for this league to see, you know, like I said yesterday, you just want to make it difficult and present your talent as well.
5: What was the leading up to it, all the hoopla, playing in your first game in the finals and you having to deal with the rust-rest debate? What was it like leading up to the game, and what was it like actually getting to play in your first finals game?
4: I mean, I was, like I said, the word grateful has always been the word for me for this opportunity, for this run, just being able to be in this position with my teammates, with the city behind us the way they are. I'm just grateful. I'm honored. You know, I grew up in the area just to see all the Knicks fans really coming together as one. It's special to see generations of Knicks fans, people who were watching in the 90s, and also now the new generation of Knicks fans coming together is pretty cool to bring a city together. And for us, we already had one series where we saw how 9 days, 8 days of rest goes for us. So we understood that, you know, rust could be a problem. But like I said yesterday, our defense showed up when our offense was catching up. And in game one against Cleveland, our defense didn't show up, nor did our offense catch up until real late. And we had to make a miraculous comeback. So our defense kept us in the game, gave us a chance to have our, you know, our offense catch up. And when it did, we found a way to get the job done.
5: What's the biggest difference in your team since game three in Atlanta?
4: Just, you know, I think we're doing a great job of finding, you know, each other in easier spots and making the job easier for everyone. For me, just being the hub, just really making sure I put people in places where they can succeed and excel, and taking a lot of pressure off JB. So it's been very beneficial for us. It's done us pretty well. And, you know, we got to continue to build off of that.
6: You know, you, Jalen, you guys are the focal point, right? Particularly offensively. But there's so many guys that contribute to this roster and to winning. One guy I want to highlight, you know, because we get a lot of casual fans start watching the finals, right? People maybe haven't watched you guys all year necessarily. Josh Hart and his impact. Yeah. How would you best describe that?
4: I don't know. I feel like it's kind of like Dennis Rodman-like, you know, someone who really doesn't score the ball a lot, but affects the game so much with their energy, their effort, their tenacity. His rebounding is up there with the elite of the elite. His ability to playmake as well is very talented as well. So his ability to playmake, run the floor, dribble the ball, pass the ball well, and then on the flip side too, that a lot of times doesn't get a lot of credit, is his ability to shoot the three. He still was a 40% three-point shooter last year for us, and this year he shot the ball well again. So he showed in Cleveland when the one game when we needed him to be very conscious in his shooting effort, he shot, and he almost had 30 points. So Josh is such a unique player, and he really adapts to what the team needs. And when he's playing, you know, the Josh Hart game, it's you know, in a way, he's the dog of dogs in the NBA.
7: Yeah, and it's just a reflection of this team, how everybody seems to step up and play their part when needed, you know.
6: Yeah.
7: And there was a moment in game one where Cat was the guy standing up in the middle of the huddle and saying, listen, keep defending. Our offense will come. We've been through this before, but we're defending. And as long as we keep doing that, we'll be all right. And it was a great message, and it was accurate. You know, and I love seeing him reminding his team how important it is to defend. We all get caught up in how many points did a team score? How many points did a player score? You know, in the old cliche, defense wins championships. I understand how that could be corny. But listen, if you stop the other team from scoring, you have a great chance of winning. And the Knicks have played some really good defense throughout the playoffs. And in game one, holding the Spurs to 95 points, under 100, that's big.
1: Yeah, it was big. And Karl Anthony Towns was not just talking about defense. He was playing defense, forcing Wemby to turn it over four times and limited him to 2 of 12 shooting, according to ESPN tracking. Right? And how many people say that about, oh, yeah, I was defending Wemby, and that's what happened? I forced four turnovers, and he shot 2 of 12.
7: Mm-hmm.
1: When does that happen?
7: Right, exactly. I bet they hope it happens again, you know, in game two. And we've been asking, how do you defend Wemby? You know, how you can't stop him. How do you contain him? And, you know, I don't know if this could be recreated. I do think some of Wemby's issues were on Wemby, but I also believe Karl Anthony Towns played a big role in the struggles that Victor had.
1: Yeah, he did, and he's going to have to do it again, and it's going to be up to Victor and the Spurs to try to adjust. It's a game of adjustments, right? And how can you make the ultimate chess move? How can you counter what they're doing? And so, you know, this is when the coaches are going to have to, you know, put their thinking caps on and understand what kind of moves are coming. But Wemby and the Spurs got to figure some things out. And again, Karl Anthony Towns and the Knicks have to continue to play that defense. I expect their offense. I expect their shooting to be a lot better than it was in game one, which is a scary thought. If they stick to the script and play defense, like, that's the thing about defense, right? It doesn't require, you know, it doesn't, your defense doesn't have to drop. You know what I mean? Like, it doesn't have to, right? I mean,
7: right.
1: You have to make shots. Defense, all you got to do is try.
7: It's effort. Yeah,
1: right,
7: defense
1: exactly.
7: is 100% effort. And
1: right.
7: there's one thing that literally every human being has the ability to do, regardless of how athletic they are or how gifted they are, is try.
1: Right.
7: Everybody can try. Everybody can go as hard as they possibly can go at whatever level that is. And when you get on the pro level, that's pretty good if
1: right.
7: you put the effort behind it. And that's what we saw from New York. Now, they have to keep on doing it because I'm not so sure that the Spurs are going to shoot 36%.
1: No, I don't think they will either. And I'm sure Wemby's going to figure things out and play a lot better than he did in game one. But so far, so good if you're the New York Knicks and their fans, as they're up 1-0 with game two coming up Friday, 7:30 p.m. Eastern time. Broadcast begins on ESPN Radio. He's Emmett Golden. I'm Q Myers. It's game night here on ESPN Radio. 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

0: And he's also up 1-0 in the NBA Finals as the Knicks got the victory in Game 1. 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Emmett, dude is so clutch.
1: Yeah.
0: He's so fun to watch. And I say this, and I don't try to... I try to make it sound and make as much sense as possible. Brunson is a guy that your average guy could root for. And the reason why I say that is because your average guy could look at him and say, hey, man, I look kind of like him.
1: Right.
0: I don't look like LeBron. I sure as hell don't look like Wemby.
1: Right, right.
0: I look more like him. Now, obviously, none of us play like him, right? You can look like someone all you want, and we don't play nothing like that, dude. He can, in his sleep, outshoot all of us, and then some. Even you, the original stretch four in your mind. But with that being said, guys like that, it's relatable and easier to root for because it's like, oh, man, it just kind of looks like my homeboy that, you know, made it and was always a hooper, and now he's in the league, and he's got a chance to win a title.
1: Yeah, the players that play below the rim – those are the most relatable players.
0: Mm-hmm.
1: Listen, people, there are people who could dunk in the world that aren't in the NBA, but not the majority of people, you know. So I think, because I think it's one of the reasons Steph has always been so relatable,
0: yep.
1: Because of shooting. And he plays kind of below the rim, and it's something that people can relate to. And Jalen is that. Jalen also has an underdog feel to him for whatever reason. You know, you always hear a small guard can't be the best player on the team and win a championship. You hear that all the time. Well, it's 6'2 right now. Jalen Brunson is playing 7'2. You know, the way he's coming in, especially, this is something I really respect about a lot of athletes. When you struggle throughout a game, can you put the missed shots behind you? Can you put the turnovers behind you? Can you put the refs not calling fouls behind you and focus on the task at hand and finish? And that's exactly what he did on Monday night because he really kind of struggled, you know.
0: Yeah, he did.
1: Wednesday.
0: I mean, he didn't kind of struggle. He struggled.
1: Yeah, yeah. I'm sorry, Wednesday. All my days are blending together. It was just last night. Yeah, I said Monday. It was actually just last night. But yeah, he put it behind him, and that takes some mental toughness to be able to do that, and he did. And I think he deserves all the love that he's been getting lately.
0: Well, and that's the thing about it. That's what makes special players special. They're able to not worry about it. Have a short memory. Yeah, I missed that bucket, but I'm not going to panic. I'm not going to press. I'm not going to try to get outside of myself and do something that is not like me. I'm just going to go. And look, this is a guy that was banged up. He had a knee injury early in the game. Also suffered an ankle injury. Apparently, he had some fans that he was dealing with, giving him the business as well. That's a side note. But, I mean, he just is able to have that tunnel vision and realize, look, it's go time. It's winning time. I've got to get it done. And again, he's a pleasure to watch. I'm not a Knicks fan, but I can enjoy his style of play. I can enjoy what he does and the way that he leads that team. And even when they signed him as a free agent, I thought, okay, that's cute. That's nice. What else are you going to do, right? Who else is going to be, you know, your guy? And, of course, they've made moves, but he's the alpha. And I don't think any of us thought he was going to be that alpha. The only one that probably believed it was him. And now he's
1: his
0: in
1: dad,
0: that position.
1: You know, his dad believed it.
0: I mean, look, his daddy's supposed to believe it.
1: Right.
0: You know what I mean?
1: Right. Yeah.
0: So, you know, that's just kind of how it is. But, yeah, I mean, his dad obviously believed in him, and the team did as well who signed him. But, man, they got him for a bargain deal.
1: Mm-hmm.
0: You know, the Mavericks, they're probably kicking themselves because they let him go. Right? I mean, it's just there's a lot to go into that. And, oh, by the way, he was drafted in the second round.
1: Right. Right. Yeah. So let that just – for all the teams that are like, man, I need a lottery pick. I get it helps, but you know what else helps? Having a great scouting department.
0: Right.
1: You know, like doing

0: And doing your homework on guys that might not be the top four players in college basketball, look a little deeper, because some of the best players in the Joker, second round player, right? He's pretty good. So, and listen, I respect the way that he plays. I love, again, I love athletes that can overcome adversity. I'm a Cavaliers fan. And they destroyed.
1: You
0: the
1: wouldn't
0: Cavs.
1: Think. You wouldn't know that.
0: I know.
1: Nobody.
0: Know that.
1: No, there's no evidence of you being a Clevelander.
0: I know. Nobody would know. I know. I know. That's why I have to tell everybody all the time, every chance that I get. But I'm actually rooting for the Knicks because I respect the way they play. You know, yeah. I respect the guys and the toughness and the grit that they have. And, again, he is the guy that you think of first. But even with all that said, they don't win that game without Shamet. They don't win that game without Karl Anthony Towns. They don't win it with Josh Hart. This is a lot of times, and I get it, the stars are the stars. But a lot of times we go, oh, the star is the reason why the team is so good. I've never seen an athlete win a championship by himself unless he was playing an individual sport.
1: Well, you know, yeah. That's definitely Jalen Brunson's mentality. He's not an individual. It's a team thing, and that's what they're doing. That's why they have a team victory in game one over the San Antonio Spurs. But Jalen also caught up with Malika Andrews following the game, and she asked him the most important question that any of us could think of.
2: Jalen, any text message from our mutual favorite, Mariska Hargitay, after last night?
3: Yes.
2: What'd she say?
3: I don't remember, but it was just more like a good job. Congratulations, but definitely got one of those. Yesterday was cool, and obviously we needed it, but we got to move on quickly.
1: He got a text message from Olivia Benson. Law and Order SVU. Good job.
0: Okay, I'm sitting here like, who? But all right, now I know who you are.
1: Yeah, that's why. I'm clapping.
0: Yeah.
1: You know you're a hero when Benson sends you a text message.
0: Yeah, and that's like the only TV you watch. So you
1: that's
0: watch
1: all
0: sports
1: I need,
0: that,
1: damn it. That's right? All I need.
0: You watch sports and Law and Order SVU.
1: Yes, that's all I need. Sports and Law and Order SVU. But how cool is that?
0: That's awesome,
1: you know you're the man there in New York when Olivia Benson, Captain Benson, is sending you a text talking about great job. Now, see, that was unnecessary.
0: Yeah, exactly. That is awesome. It's something cool when you're a fan of someone and you get a chance to interact with them. Even if you're a celebrity, it's always cool.
1: No, that was really cool, and Jalen Brunson deserves all the flowers. But his job's not finished. Game number two. Let's look ahead to that. We'll do it next here on Game Night on ESPN Radio and the all-new ESPN app.
4: 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How will they respond? 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
12: Very warm and dry the next couple of days, and that all changes Sunday. I'm Ed McIntosh from Q2. Mid to upper 80s for highs today, and again tomorrow, sunshine with a light variable breeze, with overnight temperatures in the upper 50s for early Sunday morning. Sunday, look for highs in the 70s with an increasing chance of showers and storms.
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1: Vegas, Major League Baseball, more importantly, Yankees related. Outfielder Aaron Judge has been diagnosed with a stress fracture of the first rib on his right side and is expected to return this season. The team did announce that Thursday night. The three-time American League MVP missed three straight games as he underwent various tests this week to pinpoint the reason for discomfort that had hampered him for an extended period. The Yankees said he'll be re-imaged in approximately 4 to 6 weeks to determine his level of healing and the next step. The Yankees have 100 games left in the season, and again, they expect him to return at some point this season. In the NFL, first it was Jaden Reed, now it's Christian Watson. Within a matter of weeks, the Packers have extended their top two receivers on long-term contracts. Watson on Thursday agreed to a four-year, $110.5 million extension that included a $31 million signing bonus, sources told ESPN's Adam Schefter. For more scores and analysis, check out ESPN.com and the all-new ESPN app. Coming up, more game night with Emmett Golden and me, Q Myers, here on ESPN Radio.
14: 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Wemby and the Spurs threw away Game 1 at home against the Knicks. I'll tell you if what I saw from them concerns me going into Game 2. 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
15: 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Back and forth we went. The Knicks land the first haymaker and take Game 1. 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
16: A little reminiscent of Game 1 in Cleveland. Our offense wasn't working. The difference between the Cleveland Game 1 and this Game 1, our defense showed up, so it saved us tonight.
17: It's a good win. We felt we didn't play well. I'm sure San Antonio felt that they didn't play well. We have to keep taking it one game at a time and stay present and see what happens.

0: Friday. And Emmett, game two is all that matters.
1: Yeah.
0: If you're the San Antonio Spurs, game two is all that matters. The series doesn't start until the road team wins a game. Well, series is on because the road team won game one. The Knicks come away with the victory, and now the San Antonio Spurs desperately have to find a way to make sure that they even this series up. The good thing for San Antonio, every time they face adversity, no matter who it is they're playing, whether it's the Timberwolves, OKC, or now they're in this position against the Knicks, they found ways to bounce back. They're going to have to do the same thing in game number two. Wemby's going to have to play stronger. He's going to have to, in my opinion, come out and set the tone, not settle for jumpers, not settle for getting the ball at the top of the key and dancing. You know, can I have this dance? No. Right? No, there ain't no time for dancing. Right? Yeah, we got to get going. We got to get on our horse. You want to dance? Wait for the next man. Right? This is a one-train party, man. I'm smoking on out of here. That's what it's got to be. He's got to set the tone. There ain't no time to dance.
2: He needs to take care of the ball as well. He had six turnovers. I think that's one thing that hasn't really been discussed a lot. We talked about how inefficient he was, 26 points on 21 shots. I mean, that six turnovers is tough as well. So he needs to protect the ball and really don't fall in. Oh, you got it.
0: Right.
2: Wemby, we know you got it. You can hit a three. It's one of the things that kind of makes him a unicorn, the way he's able to shoot at that size. But don't fall in love with it. Get your money at the rim. Get to the line. And then inside out, right? I don't know about you, but every basketball coach I ever had said when you walk on the court, the first shot should not be a three. Go lay it up. On each side, you know, and then take a step back. And I think if Wemby focuses on the paint and dominating the paint, that outside will open up and the three-pointers will drop. If he comes out and tries to do an impression of Steph Curry, then I think it could be a long night for the Spurs again.
0: Yeah, well, that's the thing. And Spurs head coach Mitch Johnson said that they need to play inside out as opposed to outside in. And that's what they did. And look, this is also going to be – we talk about the Spurs being young. And they have been able to bounce back through adversity throughout the course of the playoffs. But this is the finals, so they're going to have to take another step. They're going to have to take another step in that learning. That goes for Coach, too. Right? He's still young at this. He, at some point, has got to get the young guards and say, hey, I don't need you to get the rock to Wemby at the top of the key. I don't need you to do that. I need you to orchestrate and get him down low where he could be a lot more effective. Yes, Big Cat's down there. He's big. He's strong. Get it? Yes. But if Wemby's down there, down low, anywhere near the rim, he's going to be that much more effective. Then he can kick it out. And then other opportunities could come from that. But he's got to live in the paint, man. He can't live behind the three-point line. And like I said, his teammates have to get him the ball in a position where he can go. And watching this game one, too many times it looked like someone would get him the rock, whether it was Castle or Fox or Harper. Someone would get him the rock, and then they'd stop and watch.
2: Yeah.
0: We can't have no watching. You can't. It's not a watch party, right? You got to go play.
2: Yeah, that's one of the dangerous things about having a great player is, you know, the players are fans of the game too, you know. So sometimes they're like, hey, I want to see what he's going to do. But you're right. You need to move and be ready to go. One of the other things I think we need to see from San Antonio is De'Aaron Fox played 38 minutes. Dylan Harper played 28. I think those need to be flipped.
0: Yeah, agreed. You know,
2: I think those need to be flipped.
0: Yeah, and De'Aaron Fox didn't have a very good night, and he's a really good player. He's really quick, but he's still hampered with that ankle injury. You could tell that he's not 100%, so he doesn't quite have the get up and go that he normally does. Still a really good player, still a vet, but I agree with you. Those numbers and that time that Harper's on the court needs to be increased, and De'Aaron Fox probably needs to be decreased just a bit. But speaking of De'Aaron Fox, he talked about the mindset, where the Spurs need to improve as they go into game two.
3: We were up one with, I think, 3 minutes left, and we weren't able to score at the end of the game, and obviously ended up losing that game by 10. So throughout the course of the game, you know, we were in the game, and we gave ourselves chances to win. We went on runs. We got, you know, bigger leads. We just had to figure out a way to sustain it, and that's keeping them off the glass, not giving up second chance points. Last time we had the lead, we were up one, gave up an offensive rebound. JB hits a three, and then we didn't have a lead for the rest of the game. So those are kind of the nuances of, you know, how we have to play if we want to try to win this series.
2: Yeah, he makes some great points. I saw a clip of Josh Hart saying to Mitchell Robinson, man, I get the rebounds that break teams' backs and break their will. And I said, yes, sir. Yes, you do. You most certainly do. And it's weird because I feel like he's a forgotten guy for the other team. Like, they're focused on Cat and Brunson and Miles and OG. And then out of nowhere, Josh Hart comes flying, you know, from the perimeter inside to get a rebound. And a lot of times it's just demoralizing. So they do need to do a better job on the glass. From a Knicks standpoint, Brunson has to be more efficient. You know, he has to be more efficient. He has to take care of the basketball as well. He had four turnovers. I know they won, but he could play a lot better. Yeah. We keep focusing on the way he finished the game, which was awesome. But if he played better in the first half, this probably isn't a game at all, you know, in the second half, definitely in the fourth quarter. So I'd love to see that. And then I'd like to see Mikal Bridges get a little more involved offensively.
0: Yeah. No, I'll tell you, it looked like the Knicks, to me, this is just my point of view, just had the same issue that they had in game one against Cleveland. It's just that they had all that time off. Their shots weren't falling. They weren't in a rhythm. You know, I mean, how many times did you see an air ball? How many times see, you know, a ball fall short of, you know, just barely, you know, hitting the front of the iron? You know, it just seemed like that, the time off, and then also trying to adjust for Wemby coming and trying to block your shot, right? And a lot of times you saw, you know, guys like OG trying to have a little bit of extra touch on the ball, and that just wasn't their game. And at some point, they were able to turn over the Spurs and get running. That's the other key. That's the other key, too, is the running, right? Because they started the game, and there was a lot of boom, boom, boom, up and down the court, and it was at a helter-skelter rate, and there wasn't really any fouls being called, and that's going to tire out Wemby. That's advantage Knicks. If they get running, it's advantage Knicks. So the Spurs are going to have to find a way to not slow it down to a snail's pace, but they're going to have to play their game. And they're not going to be able to allow the Knicks to get out there running, because when the Knicks went on runs, you saw it was because they were turning the Spurs over and they were getting up out of there. You know the best way to make sure Wemby doesn't block you? Stay in front of him.
2: Right.
0: As far away as possible. And even then, sometimes he'll come back and catch you. But you got a better chance. Right. You got a better chance if you're out in front and you're running your tail off and he's trying to catch up, and you could tell he's winded. And he clearly got winded in game one.
2: Yeah, he did. And the Knicks started the first quarter great. You know, they really started out hot. And then I think that first win, you know, we talk about when you get your second win, you're cool. I think they were like, hold on. This is the first time we actually got that heart rate pumping like this. And that's when you seen the Spurs, you know, come in and go on their run, because they were up 8, I believe, at the end of the first quarter. So I expect the Knicks to be a little more consistent in the first quarter. They should be, now that rust has been knocked off. And the Spurs just need to maintain a certain level, because once they got to the second half, it dropped off a little bit. Now, I credit Mike Brown for a lot of that. You know, as they say, a coach wins you one, role players win you one, and your stars get you two. And, you know, I'm not so sure if this was the Mike Brown win or if this was the star Jalen Brunson win, because I look at the second half, the Spurs were a different team in the second half.
0: I'll tell you what, it could easily have been the Carl Anthony Towns win too, right?
2: Yeah, I mean, for sure.
0: Exactly.
2: Those big moments.
0: Those dudes played some big roles. We heard from De'Aaron Fox on, you know, kind of what they have to clean up going into game two. What is the mindset of the Knicks going into game two? Here's the big cat.
3: I mean, for me, I don't think of anything like that. The 1-1-2-0. I just think it's 0-0. And the next game is the most important game of the year. So just continue to stay in the present, not worry about what the future may look like, not worry about what we've done in the past, just cancel all that out and just worry about the present. Tomorrow we step on that court, should be the same determination, desperation, energy level, and physicality needed for game one win.
2: That's the right way to approach it. You know, you got to stay in the moment, because as soon as you're like, oh, we got it, you won't have it. You know, you will not have it. So the fact that they are locked in and just staying in the moment, man, is smart. And I've just been really impressed with the way not just the Knicks have played, but how they have approached the playoffs this year.
0: I really want to see how this, you know, series obviously plays out. I can't wait to see it come to an end. Obviously, they could play as many games as possible. You know, that'd be great for us. They go 7 games, fine. But I want to see, when it's all said and done, are the Spurs looking back at game one and saying that's where we blew it? You know, yeah. Similar to what, and that's what I think the Cavaliers did.
1: 100%.
0: When they blew it in game one, it yep. was over as far as I'm concerned.
2: Right, right, because at that point, you it affected them, you know, yep. and then you're playing game two, you're still trying to win game one,
0: yep.
2: you know, and that is a recipe for disaster, and we saw that in that Eastern Conference Finals.
0: ESPN Radio's coverage of Game 2 of the NBA Finals begins at 7:30 p.m. Eastern, coming up on Friday. He's Emmett Golden. I'm Q Myers. 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

0: MA, we'll show love to the ones that deserve it in the hot minute, but got a couple tweets I wanted to hit. Jasper hit us up talking about Josh Hart. He may be the best rebounding guard in the NBA. Amazing how he consistently manages to come up with rebounds and loose balls. The Spurs must keep track of where he is at all times, and in all caps, box out.
1: Yeah, and what I've learned about Josh Hart is whatever area you go, I will give Josh that. That's where he's going to hurt you. Mm-hmm. You know, I saw the Cavaliers, and I believe it was game two, say, you know what, we're just not going to guard Josh Hart. If Josh Hart beats us, we're okay with it. And he beat him, you know, because he dropped just about 30. So if you slip or sleep on any aspect of the game when it comes to Josh Hart, he's going to hurt you there.
0: The one thing about it is we talked about defense and that it's just effort. That's all rebounding is. That's all rebounding. The great rebounders will tell you it's all about effort. Yes, you have to understand trajectory of where the ball is coming off the rim. You have to be, you know what I mean? Yeah, I get all that.
1: Right.
0: But it's all want to. Just like everyone wants to score. Mm-hmm. Everyone wants a three-point. Everyone wants to jump out the gym and dunk. It's all about want to when it comes to rebounds. And Josh Hart wants to be a really good player and a really good teammate, so he's willing to do whatever it takes, even if it means only scoring 3 points, but getting 15 rebounds, stealing the ball 4 times, and coming up with 6 assists. That's a hell of a game right there. That's a hell of a stat line.
1: Absolutely.
0: And that's something – that's those hustle moments and that extra effort that a lot of times goes unrecognized. And then that one guy tweeted at us and just kind of wants to brag a little. So the fans that were verbally harassing Brunson, they're allowed to be there for game two. Keep playing that go New York, go New York, go. This is a magical run and forget the
2: haters. Go New York, go New York, go.
0: There it is. So there you go.
1: Go ahead, man.
0: Yeah. I can't even be mad at that time. That one guy feeling really good about himself on social media, Jasper, with really good feedback as well. We definitely appreciate that here on Game Night on ESPN Radio, the all-new ESPN app, SiriusXM Channel 80, and tune in. We like to show love to the ones that deserve it, and we like to do it like this.
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4: Nothing can stop me. I'm all the way up.
0: All right, we'll start off in the Women's College World Series. Oklahoma City, game number 2. Texas has already got a 1-0 lead. They win this one. They're the champions. Texas Tech, they have a little something to say about it. Can they force a game 3? Here's the final call.
5: Texas does it. And they have the hookup for a second national championship in a row. Tegan Kavan strikes out 5 of the last 6 to end the run for Texas Tech and start the dynasty talk in Austin.
4: Nothing can stop me. I'm all the way up.
1: ESPN on the call. That's right. Back-to-back championships for the Texas Longhorns. Congratulations on the huge victory tonight.
0: Yeah, back-to-back champs. And my buddy Doug, he sent me a text, and all he said was, hook 'em. Didn't have to say nothing else. Just said hook 'em. And I already know what he meant by that. So congratulations to Texas. They are, like I said, back-to-back champs after winning 4-1 over Texas Tech. 2 straight games in the Women's College World Series Championship. Turn our attention to the Stanley Cup Finals. The Hurricanes, the Golden Knights, it took overtime.
6: As this is sent in, Ehlers goes diagonal for Aho. They'll go back and forth with it. Aho along the right wing boards. Back up top, it's Gostisbehere. Send it across. Game over! Seth Jarvis wins it!
4: Stop me, I'm all the way up.
1: 99.9, the fan on the call there. The series is tied 1-1 after the Hurricanes get the 4-3 victory over VGK.
0: Seth Jarvis gets that game-winning goal right there in OT. Second Stanley Cup final to begin with back-to-back multi-goal comeback wins. Also 2014 happened, both wins by the Kings and the Hurricanes. First team to win a Stanley Cup final game after trailing by multiple goals in the final 10 minutes of regulation since the Canadiens did it back in 1944, game 4 versus the Blackhawks. I'm sure you remember that one, right, Evan?
1: Oh, yeah. Oh, absolutely. Me and my boy was watching that. Yeah.
0: There you go. There you go. There's no doubt about that as we show love to the ones that deserve it here on Game Night on ESPN Radio and the ESPN app. Turn our attention to Major League Baseball, the Diamondbacks and the Dodgers. How did this one play out?
7: The first pitch swung on, that is hit high and deep down the left field line. the finale by a final score of 3-2.
8: Nothing can stop me. I'm all the way up.
1: Arizona Sports 98.7 FM on the call. Q, do you know this was the first time the Dodgers lost on a walk-off this year?
0: Really?
9: Yeah.
1: Okay.
9: Yeah, believe it or not.
0: No, hey, I did not know that, but there you go. Not, I guess, hey, look, it happens to everybody, right?
1: Yeah, it happens to the best of us. Some tells me they'll be all right.
0: Yeah, some tells me the Dodgers will be just fine, and they probably won't be the only team that gets walked off as we turn our attention to the Cubs and the A's. How did this one play out?
10: And the pitch. Swinging a looper, shallow right center field. That's a base hit. Cubs win the ball game. Pete Crow Armstrong delivers. What a finish. What a finish.
8: Nothing can stop me. I'm all the way up.
1: That sound courtesy of Cubs Radio Network. I guess it's a night of walk-offs as the Cubs get the victory 7-6 over the Athletics.
0: Snapped their 8-game home losing streak and avoided being swept in the third series this season, all at home and since May of 18. Also, Yankees, Guardians, before we get into the highlight, the big news of the night, Aaron Judge has been diagnosed with a stress fracture of the first rib on his right side. Is expected to return this season, but he's going to be out at least 4 to 6 weeks, and then that 4 to 6 weeks after that, they'll re-image to see and determine the level of healing and the next step that they take. So not good news for Aaron Judge and the Yankees. The good news for them is they took on the Guardians tonight.
11: Here's the pitch to McMahon. Breaking ball pulled to the right side. Through the hole. Base hit. Ryan McMahon with an RBI single here in the seventh inning against the Yankees. A 2-1 lead.
12: Big hit by Ryan McMahon.
13: Go New York! Go New York! Go!
0: Wow.
1: WFAN on the call. The Yankees avoid getting swept by winning 2-1 over the Guardians today.
0: Yeah, they did. But again, the big news, Aaron Judge, you know, he's going to be out that 4 to 6 weeks, and then they'll re-image him, check him out, reevaluate, and determine how long he's going to be out. And as the team said, he's expected, the big E word, expected to return this season. But that means that we just don't know. And so that's unfortunate for baseball and obviously for Yankee fans as well.
1: Yeah, yeah. But, hey, you know, I guess you got to sacrifice something, right? If you want the Knicks to win a championship, then you might have to sit down there, Aaron Judge for, you know, who knows, 2 months or so. But, again, he'll come back, and he'll come back at the right time to get ready for the postseason.
0: Man, right now there's a line of Yankee fans that are like, here, I'll sacrifice my rib. Aaron, you need it? What do you need?
1: Take my rib.
0: I got you. Right, exactly. Right. We got you. There's no doubt about that. He's Emmett Golden. I'm Q Myers. It's game night here on ESPN Radio. Sports Center all night is coming up next on ESPN Radio, the all-new ESPN app, SiriusXM Channel 80, and tune in.
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0: SportsCenter all night. The Hurricanes look to storm back against the Golden Knights in Game 2 of the Stanley Cup Final.
1: Right to Frederick Anderson. He'll settle it down. Kane's cleared out. Will Carrier into the zone. Drop Jankowski. He scores!
0: What were the biggest takeaways from Game 1 of the NBA Finals?
2: We didn't play a sharp game in a lot of aspects. They took advantage of that. And tip of the cap to them. They came in and they got the win.
0: Texas Tech looks to keep their season alive at the Women's College World Series.
3: Henry chases Caitlin Terry back in the opposite field. 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
4: Here's the 1-0. Haas swings. It's a high fly ball out to center. Churio on the move going back. He's at the warning track. He leaps, and it is a grand slam.
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5: 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Nick DeLuca here with you. First week of June, always a fun time of year, crowning a few champions over the next couple of weeks, starting to get a feel for some of the best in baseball as well. And before I forget, rent was due a couple days ago. If you haven't paid, be sure to get on that. Have to think John Tortorella is renting in Vegas, took over the Golden Knights with 8 games to go in the regular season, now has them in the Cup Final. Vegas entering Thursday night with a chance to take a 2-0 series lead on the Hurricanes in Raleigh. Teams to win Game 1 of the best-of-7 Stanley Cup Final win the series 76% of the time. That jumps up to 91% if you go up 2-0. If you missed Game 1, Vegas became the first road team with a multi-goal comeback win in Game 1 of a final, snapping a 55-game losing streak. But in Game 2, they were playing from in front.
6: Marner again pitches it high in the air, hoping for Howden. He was held. Howden gets behind. He gets to the goal. He scores! Vegas takes a 1-0 lead on Brett Howden's 12th of the postseason, equaling his regular season total.
5: That call from Fox Sports 98.9, Howden's 12th of the playoffs to open the scoring on another assist from Mitch Marner. 1-0 Vegas after one. They would open the scoring in the second, Howden netting his 13th of the postseason and take a 2-0 lead into the second intermission. Vegas up 2 goals, 20 minutes away from a 2-0 series lead heading back home. Then things got a little bit interesting. Carolina lifeless through the first, say, 45 minutes of the night, getting a goal to get on the board, then Mark Jankowski igniting Lenovo Center.
1: Right to Frederick Anderson. He'll settle it down. Kane's cleared out. Will Carrier into the zone. Drop Jankowski. He scores! Mark Jankowski has tied it up here, and the Canes have come back from 2-0. Oh, his first of the postseason, and Mark Jankowski has got this building in a frenzy.
5: Yeah, Carolina comeback. What a time for his first goal of the postseason. Then things got a little bit wacky. Golden Knights, thinking they had the go-ahead goal, overturned on goalie interference. Some question, a conference at center ice, John Tortorella on the Vegas bench deciding, you know what, I'm going to go ahead and challenge this. Challenge unsuccessful. Power play to the Canes. Jordan Staal took advantage.
1: Jarvis, he'll go across. Handed here for Gostisbehere. Svechnikov with it. Back here. Gostisbehere, he scores! There's a ghost sighting on the power play! And it puts Carolina up 3-2!
5: Canes captain with the marker to put Carolina in front. 4.5 minutes to go. But Vegas was able to get off the mat. Empty net, goalie pulled. Last gasp, Mark Stone delivered.
6: Marner closing, works to the slot. He shoots, knocked out, they score! Mark Stone! 3-3 tie with 1:21 to go in regulation. It's a 6-on-5 game-tying goal for the Knights' captain, Mark Stone.
5: Yeah, just when you thought that this game wasn't going to take any more twists and turns, Mark Stone finds a way to tie it up at three. That would send us to overtime, topsy-turvy third period. On the power play in the extra frame, Seth Jarvis with the game winner.
1: As this is sent in, Ehlers goes diagonal for Aho. They'll go back and forth with it. Aho along the right wing boards. Back up top, it's Gostisbehere. Send it across. Yeah. Game over! Seth Jarvis wins it in overtime!
5: Yeah, that call from 99.9, the Fan, Carolina, comes back to win it by a score of 4-3. In game one, Vegas becoming the first road team with a multi-goal comeback to win game one of a final that snapped that 55-game losing streak. In game two, Carolina with the multi-goal comeback to win it. It's the first time we've had two multi-goal comebacks to begin a Stanley Cup final. Seth Jarvis, the hero. He joined ABC's Emily Kaplan post-game.
7: Power play at the end of overtime there. From your perspective,
8: our power play found our groove tonight. It started with Jordo in the third, and then there, I mean, just making the right plays, playing smart and being aggressive, and it worked out.
7: That third period, that sequence, their overturned goal, Jordo scores, they tie it. What was it like to play in all that?
8: It was a lot. We did a great job controlling our emotions. I think we never got too high, never got too low, just kept responding, and that's what I love about this group, is we always bounce back.
7: For you personally, how are you feeling about this series entering this?
8: I'm coming. Yeah, that was great. That was a step in the right direction, and now we got to keep it going into Vegas.
7: This group, like, why don't they get too high? Why don't they get too low?
8: Sorry?
7: This group, why don't you guys get too high? Why don't you get too low?
8: We have the best leaders in the world. It starts with our coach, bleeds down to our captains. They keep us humble, they keep us composed, and we follow their lead.
7: Well, tell me about your coach. You're down 2-0 heading into the third period. He addresses the team. What does he say?
8: It was all positive. It was sticking with our game, knowing it'll come, and Sankey did a great job getting it going, and Jenks with a great shot, and we just carried it on from there.
7: Best part of scoring that goal?
8: Winning that game in front of these fans.
7: What, describe, what did it sound like?
8: That was the best feeling in the world.
5: I bet. Seth Jarvis with the game winner, Carolina finding a way to come back and win it, evening the Stanley Cup final at a game apiece. Canes head coach Rod Brind'Amour felt like they needed this win, says they got a shot of new life.
9: It's very similar to what feels like the last series. Kind of almost playing out. It's uncanny. But you get a new kind of shot of life, you know, is what it feels like. And that's what we definitely needed. And I'm happy for the guys and proud of them because they did. They just kept coming. And that's what we have to do.
5: Yeah, what a win for Carolina to even up the Stanley Cup final at a game apiece. Game 3, 8 Eastern in Vegas on Saturday night on ABC. As for the NBA Finals.
10: And there's one man on the New York Knicks. They call him Captain Clutch. And he's the one guy you want on your side coming down the stretch of a ball game like this.
11: Brunson with it. Harassed by Castle. Spins to the lane. Left-hand float. Yes! Captain Clutch getting them started.
12: Wasn't really our night. Wasn't really my night most of the night. But we kept finding a way. Kept chipping away.
11: Down floor, Brunson. Hesitation dribble inside the arc and across the free throw line. Now ducks in. Layup is good. And Brunson continues. 8 straight Brunson points.
13: In the biggest moments, you know, he shows up. That's what MVPs are supposed to do.
11: Pete Brunson, 3. Yes! Right in front of the Spurs bench to give the Knicks the lead.
14: I mean, he's great, man. He's all around. Great player, great teammate. He's so big for our team.
11: Now cuts to the left. Free throw line. Hops back. Digs in. Shot up. And good! Brunson, big bucket.
5: Nate DeLucchi here with you, SportsCenter all night here on ESPN Radio, the ESPN app, SiriusXM Channel 80. What a night for the Knicks and Jalen Brunson. NBA Finals continue on Friday night, Game 2 in San Antonio. The Knicks in the finals for the first time in 27 years and making quite the entrance, closing on an 11-0 run to take Game 1. They've won 12 straight, tied for the second longest streak in a single postseason with the 99 Spurs. That was the last time they were in the finals. Not easy, though. San Antonio up by as many as 14, and Brunson had to work to find a rhythm NBA champion Antonio Daniels, a part of that 99 San Antonio team, says Brunson wasn't bothered, and that's what makes him great.
15: His ability to move on to the next play without allowing the previous play to impact his thought process is otherworldly. So he can miss 2-3 shots or whatever it may be, turn the ball over 2-3 times, and not allow that to impact the next play. And as a former NBA player, that's very difficult to do. Do not let one play move you into the next play mentally. His ability to practice in-game amnesia is otherworldly. That's what set apart guys like Kobe and Michael and Tim Duncan and some of the greatest to ever play this game.
5: Yeah, and came up clutch when it mattered most. Brunson and OG Anunoby took over in the fourth quarter, becoming the first pair of teammates each with 12 points in the fourth of a finals game since at least 1971. Brunson scoring 13 of his 30 in the final 12. Anunoby had 12 of his 17 in the fourth quarter. Brunson on giving credit to the entire team. It's all about how hard they work.
16: We have a lot of guys on this team who actually are gym rats. They get in the gym, they do their work. Even off days aren't off days for them. And everyone finds a way to continue to get better throughout the season. And just knowing when the number's gonna be called, they're gonna be ready. And so that's a credit to the character of the guys on this team. And no matter what, it's just, they're gonna be ready to go.
5: Brunson quick to give credit to his teammates, but head coach Mike Brown loved what he saw from his star guard in game one.
17: You have to have a guy that is an MVP candidate to be able to go make the game easier for others while taking advantage of whatever lapses he feels that the defense just made. And he did that time after time after time, especially down the stretch. He hit big shots and we needed it because we were pretty stagnant. We were missing shots and San Antonio had something to do with it. But when you have a guy like that, that you can just go give the ball to, open the floor up and say, go get it done for us. That's special. And that's what he showed last night.
5: Tough spot for the Spurs trying to handle Brunson and everything the Knicks can throw at you down the stretch. Guard De'Aaron Fox on what they need to do better against JB.
18: Yeah, I mean, I think we did a fairly good job throughout the course of the game, but, you know, he definitely got it going towards the end of the game. And there are times where just like, you know, anybody but Jaylen, you know, make somebody else shoot the ball. And not necessarily just giving somebody else an open shot, because that's a team that has a good offense and has really good shooters. But you want someone else trying to make a tough shot. And try to make it tough on him. You know, sometimes you send two at him. Sometimes you just corral him when he comes off of a ball screen. Just try to find ways to get the ball out of his hands without just giving somebody else a warm-up jump shot.
5: Yeah, Brunson, so good. 30 points in game one has been the catalyst all postseason long. The Knicks have won 12 straight, trying to run that streak to 13. Teams that win game one of the finals go on to win 70% of the time. That goes up to 32-5 all time with a 2-0 lead. Knicks have never led 2-0 in the finals in their previous 8 trips. Game 2, Friday night. Tip just after 8:30 Eastern. Can hear it right here on ESPN Radio and the ESPN app. Coverage beginning at 7:30 Eastern. Mention handing out some hardware. Texas Tech, Women's College World Series. The Longhorns looking to go back-to-back. Pick it up in the fifth inning, trailing 1-0. Sometimes you need a little help.
19: 2-pitch. Martinez grounds it to Tony, deep in the hole, and the throw goes awry. Maloney scores. Diving in safely is Nichols. And Vivi comes through again.
5: Yeah, big sequence. Texas on top in the fifth. Caden Henry adding some insurance in the top of the seventh.
19: Henry chases Caitlin Terry back in the opposite field. Solo home run for the leadoff for Texas. Tenth of the year, makes it 3-1.
5: Texas up two, top seven, bottom half. Longhorns make it back-to-back titles.
19: Championship in a row. Tegan Kavan strikes out 5 of the last 6. Texas Tech and start the dynasty talk in Austin.
20: Yeah, it's about time for the dynasty talk. Those calls courtesy of ESPN. Tegan Cavan, so good all postseason long. Most outstanding player of the Women's College World Series. Caught up with ESPN's Holly Rowe after the game.
21: Well, Tegan, there's this brilliant moment. You're walking in from the bullpen. You come in and strike three out. What were you doing when your mental performance? What were you doing in those pitches to really come in and lock it down in this crucial time?
22: I was just telling myself that this is what I dreamed of, and I wanted to have Sid Lollies back because she threw a hell of a game, and so I just want to have her back. My team's back. I love them so much, and I'm just so happy.
21: You've done something tonight that's never been done in Texas history, a back-to-back championship, but you've done something that's never been done before, back-to-back most outstanding player. How do you wrap your mind around that, Tegan?
22: It's hard, but it's a team thing. It's Coach PR, it's Coach White, it's all of our coaches. It's all these girls right here, and I'm just so happy, and I'm so proud to be a Longhorn.
20: Yeah, a lot of back-to-back going around. Cavan, the most outstanding player for a second straight Women's College World Series. On the other side for Texas Tech, Jerry Glasgow had them where they wanted them, just came up a little short.
23: As far as our team, I thought we just come up short tonight. I thought we had it right where we wanted. You know, we had a play where we could have got that force out. If we could have kept it, I think, 1-0 and got it. We only had six outs to go at that point. If we could have just got that out and we couldn't make the play. You know, give Texas credit. They kept attacking. I thought Logan Hallman made two phenomenal catches in left field. And that was, you know, the kind of effort you have to have in the World Series. And we just come up short on some other plays.
20: Came up just a little bit short. Texas going back-to-back in the Women's College World Series. First team to do it since 2021 as they celebrate another championship in Austin. Coming up, busy day around baseball. Some injury concern for the Yankees captain and another slam for San Francisco. 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
0: 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The New York Knicks strike first. Now the pressure quickly mounts for San Antonio. How will they respond? Game 2 of the NBA Finals. 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
6: It's a through the hole base hit. Ryan McMahon with an RBI single here in the seventh inning gives the Yankees a 2-1 lead.
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8: Call from WFAN. Carlos Rodon gave up just one earned on two hits in six innings, striking out seven. Good to get a win, not so much for the news on Judge. Late Thursday night, the Yankees announcing the three-time AL MVP has a stress fracture in his right rib, will miss significant time, will undergo imaging in 4 to 6 weeks to determine next steps based on healing. Judge hitting .248 with 17 homers and 38 RBIs this season, had just one homer in his last 18 games since May 10th before being out injured. Yankees do expect that he will return at some point this season. ESPN's Buster Olney on the Judge injury and the impact that his loss has on the Yankees.
9: The Yankees trying to pinpoint exactly what's going on here, trying to rule out some things. I think it's very likely that he's going to wind up going on the injured list, and it might be for an extended period. And look, you know this. When the Yankees don't have Aaron Judge, they are a very different team. Since 2020, when Aaron Judge is in the lineup, the Yankees are 138 games over 500. When Aaron Judge is not in the lineup, they're 8 games under 500. Now, they do have Giancarlo Stanton coming back, and I think that they're better equipped to handle the absence of an Aaron Judge right now, because you have Ben Rice, who's a candidate for MVP in the American League. He's having a terrific season. You have that strong rotation with Garrett Cole, Cam Schlittler, etc. But let's face it, if you lose one of the best hitters in the world, it's going to hurt your lineup. That has been demonstrated over the last 6 years for the Yankees.
8: Yankees 37-25, half a game back of Tampa Bay for the top spot in the AL East, but down their best player for a while. ESPN's Jeff Passan thinks this Yankees team is built to withstand the Judge injury.
10: Typically, when you hear one of the best players in baseball is going to be

0: out for 4 to 6 weeks. That's not good news. But compared to what the Yankees were worried Aaron Judge might have, which is thoracic outlet syndrome, which would have required season-ending surgery, a fractured rib is good news. And the expectations, the Yankees say, is that Aaron Judge will be back this season. But in the meantime, this has been the best offense in the American League. They have 315 runs scored this season, 23 more than the next team. So the belief is that not only is the Yankees offense going to be good enough, but this is a team that's built around pitching anyway, and they're going to be able to weather the loss of Aaron Judge.
1: Passan and Olney both joining SportsCenter. That is a significant loss. See if the Yankees can stay afloat down the stretch. Meanwhile, in Milwaukee, the Giants getting out to a fast start against the Brewers. 1-0 in the blink of an eye. Casey Schmidt with a solo homer on the first pitch of the game, but it was a grand seventh that made the difference.
2: Here's the 1-0. Haas swings. It's a high fly ball out to center. Churio on the move going back. He's at the warning track. He leaps, and it is a grand slam! Eric Haas to straightaway center. Another grand slam for the Giants.
1: KNBR on the call. Haas hit the Giants' fifth grand slam in a 17-game span, shortest in team history. The Giants take down the Brewers 12-9 to salvage a split in the series. The Phillies over the Padres 6-4. Philadelphia getting a strong outing from Zach Wheeler. Went 7 innings, 2 earned with 8 strikeouts. Only blemish, a Manny Machado 2-run homer. Adolis Garcia went deep for the Phils. Alec Bohm and Trey Turner knocked in runs as well. Phillies completing their second sweep of the Padres in a week, winning all 6 games this season. Now 24-10 under interim manager Don Mattingly, have gone from 10 games under 500 to in wild card position in 37 days. The Orioles all over the Red Sox 8-2. Kobe Mayo 3-run double, part of a 6-run Baltimore first inning. Up next are half hour headlines and more from the NBA and NHL playoffs. 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
10: Very warm and dry the next couple of days, and that all changes Sunday. I'm Ed McIntosh from Q2. Mid to upper 80s for highs today and again tomorrow. Sunshine with a light variable breeze with overnight temperatures in the upper 50s for early Sunday morning. Sunday, look for highs in the 70s with an increasing chance of showers and storms.
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1: To even the Stanley Cup Final with a 4-3 OT win in Game 2. We get set for Game 2 of the NBA Finals in San Antonio. A big injury in the Big Apple. Yankees captain Aaron Judge with a hairline fracture in his rib will be reevaluated in 4 to 6 weeks, while Texas goes back-to-back in the Women's College World Series with a win over Texas Tech in Oklahoma City. Started the show with the Hurricanes outlasting the Golden Knights in overtime, and it was back and forth, crazy third period. Seth Jarvis with the winner.
12: As this is sent in, Ehlers goes diagonal for Aho. They'll go back and forth with it. Aho along the right wing boards. Back up top, it's Gostisbehere. Send it across. Yeah. Game over! Seth Jarvis wins it in overtime!
1: 99-9 the Fan. What a game. Back and forth. Four goals, goal disallowed in that third period. Jordan Staal had the go-ahead goal. Carolina thought that that was going to be the game winner in the third. Vegas tied it inside 2 minutes to go. But the Canes captain on the resiliency that his team showed in Game 2, joining SportsCenter with Scott Van Pelt.
13: Jordan Staal, hey, it's Scott Van Pelt here on SportsCenter. Congratulations. Osh and I are just trying to piece together what the hell just happened in the last hour of real time in the building. You lived it, man. Describe for me how the Stankoven goal lights the fuse, and now here you are even up in this series, one apiece.
14: Yeah, honestly, I'm not sure what happened there. That was a pretty wild ride, not going to lie. But, Stanky got us going. I heard Osh talking about jumping off the mark, and I think it was either Blake or Halsey there, and that line is always on top of it all the time. And, turning the lost face off to Ozone time and got us going. The crowd got into it, and, it was just it was back and forth and up and down, and we found a way to get a win.
13: It was a spectacularly entertaining game. I mean, from the moment that Stankoven scores, then it's tied, and then we have the sequence in front. Is it a goal? It turns into a penalty, and then you're in the front, and it's no secret. Like, the power play hadn't been great. Now you're red hot, two in a row. To get the one that you get, just to be able to score in a situation like that where it's 5-on-4, how important, Jordan, is it to break the seal on that?
14: Yeah, it's huge. Special teams is massive in every series. Obviously, power play it hasn't been so hot as of late, but it's always your next one. It's always the next play, next power play, and you know, we stuck with that mentality, and the boys started to feel it too after that one, and the power play kicked in for the OT goal too, and it was huge for us.
13: TJ just describing, if you drop the first two, you feel like you got to win six games. Just mentally, you never want to drop one. You do. But you did in the last series, and you come roaring back with four. It's cliche to say you had to have it, but Jordan, you have to have this victory. Like, what's the mindset of the group coming out for overtime, and now here you are 1-1?
14: Yeah, 1-1 sounds a lot better than 0-2. So,
13: I bet it does.
14: It's a big, obviously massive game for us. We knew we needed it, and the boys rallied, man. It was back and forth. We just kept going, and I'm just so proud of this group and everything that we've done so far. But man, we got so much work ahead of us, and we can be even better. So it's going to be exciting times.
13: It's been incredible to start it. I'm just closing this with I can't help but smile. I saw some chests and some bellies of some middle-aged people that really probably should have had their shirts on. I just want to know how, when the tarps came off, how the fuse kind of got lit, because there were some middle-aged pot bellies that were out tonight in Raleigh, and they seemed to help out. They seemed to push the boys across the line.
14: Yeah, there was. That's the Caniacs for you, man. They're always behind us. They're always ready to rock, and they got us going for sure tonight. I was hoping my brothers kept their shirts on tonight, but it was fun.
13: Right on. Hey, I know you guys want to get to the room and celebrate with the guys. What a start to this series, man. Travel safe out to Vegas, and we'll continue to enjoy watching this. Congrats on the victory tonight.
14: All right, thanks, guys. Appreciate it.
1: Yeah, huge win for Carolina. A victory that you felt like they needed, falling behind 0-2, heading to Vegas, not where they wanted to be. ESPN's TJ Oshie said this was a must-have for Carolina.
15: It's very difficult. You know going in that you have to win four games. It's going to be extremely hard. If you're down 2-0, that feels like you got to win six games, right? Mm-hmm. And so they absolutely needed this win. I will say I thought Vegas was the better team for most of the first 60 minutes, but Carolina found ways to score goals. And if I'm in that locker room right now and I'm cheering, I'm celebrating the win, I'm going to Logan Stankoven and I'm saying thank you for getting us back in this game, because that was all effort for him on Carolina's first goal.
1: Yeah, a lot to unpack, especially when you get to a potential go-ahead goal for Vegas that was disallowed because of goaltender interference. ESPN NHL rules analyst Dave Jackson on why the goal was waved off. Goaltender interference called on that one, and it's just, there's a lot to unpack there and difficult to see with all of the massive humanity going on between all that was in the goal crease in Carolina. John Tortorella, Golden Knights head coach, what do you think changed and added to the momentum?
16: Talked about the first 50 minutes. What can you tell us about what you think changed and added to their momentum?
17: I have my thoughts. I'm not discussing it here.
1: Classic Torts and the challenge, a major factor in the game, but they fall in overtime 4-3. Carolina evening the Stanley Cup Final, Game 3 Saturday night, 8 Eastern on ABC back in Las Vegas. Nick Taruki here with you, Sports Center all night here on ESPN Radio, the ESPN app, SiriusXM channel 80. NBA Finals continue on Friday night, Game 2 in San Antonio. Josh Hart getting a lot of love after Game 1, finished with one of the more unique stat lines in Finals history. Just 3 points. How about 15 rebounds, 6 assists, and 4 steals? Hart, the second player with 15, 5 assists, and 4 steals in a Finals game, joining Larry Bird, head coach Mike Brown, on the impact that Hart had in Game 1.
18: He helped us with our pace. You know, we want to play fast. Everybody knows it. It's hard to score as you go along in the playoffs. And so you try to get the ball up the floor as quickly as possible to attack a defense that's not set. And Josh was phenomenal helping us do that. He guarded a lot of different guys. And, you know, when he did do it, he tried to be physical without fouling. Because their guards are really, really good. They get to where they want to, especially in the paint, and they hurt you. And then, you know, he rebounded the basketball. He was great. He was great on the weak side defensively. He impacted the game in so many different ways for us that, you know, when you look at what he shot from the field, you wouldn't think that he was probably the most impactful guy on the game last night.
1: Now, the point is that Josh Hart attacks the glass with reckless abandon. If you spent any time on social media today, you might have seen some of the memes going around about this is Josh Hart going for a rebound. If there's a loose ball available, it's somebody jumping off a cliff into the ocean or ramming against a wall. That's the effort that Josh Hart plays with. His teammate in college and in the NBA, Jalen Brunson, on Hart's energy for all 48 minutes.
19: I mean, he was a leading rebounder in college for, I think, my final 2 years or whatever, something like that, or his final 2 years. That's just who he is. His energy is just relentless. It doesn't stop. That's just, I mean, he eats candy all the time. That's just, it tells you who he is. He's a big kid with an absurd amount of energy.
1: Candy, I guess that's the secret for Hart. His 15 boards the most by a player 6'5 or shorter in a finals game since Elgin Baylor had 20 in game one of the 1970 finals against the Knicks. Hart on how he keeps his energy up with all of the different roles that he has to take on.
20: It takes humility and just a willingness to sacrifice. We're in the NBA finals. You know, there's millions of people watching, and it's easy to get wrapped up in human nature of, you know, wanting to get recognition, wanting to score the ball, and wanting to show people what you can do on the biggest stage. And, you know, that's not everyone's calling and not everyone's assignment. And I know for me, that's not really my assignment. So it takes a little bit of, you know, time to find for me. I found that, you know, with prayer and my faith, but that's kind of what it is, those two things, prayer and humility, because it's easy to get wrapped up in human nature, especially at this level, you know, when you want to show people what you can do. But when you have that willingness to sacrifice, and, you know, I think Jose has it, myself has it, a lot of guys on the team has it, OG at times, Mikel at times, Kat at times. When you have a group of guys that have that willingness to sacrifice and that humility, that breeds, you know, a championship culture.
1: Certainly the key with what Hart was talking about at the end, so many weapons that this Knicks team, you know, win 12 in a row in the postseason by accident, that they can throw at opponents, with Brunson leading the way, and Anunoby, Karl-Anthony Towns, fantastic defensively in game one, forcing Victor Wembanyama to turn it over four times, limiting him to 2 of 12 from the field, according to ESPN tracking. On the other side for Wemby and the Spurs, coming off one of their worst offensive performances of the last few years. They're 95 points, tied for the second fewest all season, shot just 36%, their lowest since February of last year. Spurs, such a young team, been talked about all postseason. Wemby on dealing with another bump in the road.
21: Yes, it's very reassuring. We know we're not here by chance, you know. We've been through some weird situations, whatever. And yes, it's reassuring to know that these guys, the 18 guys we got, are built this way and are resilient.
1: Wemby looking for a much more efficient game too, says most of the changes that he wants to make are mental.
21: Really, I think the reason we lost that game isn't even technical. It's not even technical, tactical. It's we need to approach the game with a better mental state, and we just need to play our game. You know, we just need to be normal. We don't need to do anything incredible.
1: Yeah, Spurs trying to play their game after really struggling offensively. De'Aaron Fox had his share, just 7 points in 38 minutes. What do they need to improve after game one?
22: We were up one with, I think, 3 minutes left, and we weren't able to score at the end of the game, and obviously ended up losing that game by 10. So throughout the course of the game, you know, we were in the game and we gave ourselves chances to win. We went on runs. We got, you know, bigger leads. We just have to figure out a way to sustain it, and that's keeping them off the glass, not giving up second chance points. Last time we had the lead, we were up one, gave up an offensive rebound, JB hits a three, and then we didn't have a lead for the rest of the game. So those are kind of the nuances of, you know, how we have to play if we want to try to win this series.
1: Still early in this series, but a backs against the wall scenario for San Antonio. Don't want to drop the first two at home. PTI's Tony Kornheiser and Michael Wilbon on their confidence that the Spurs can even the series.
23: All right, Wilbon, do you have faith that the Spurs will bounce back in game two?
24: Ooh, faith.
0: No, I don't have faith in much in sports, and I'm not willing to have any yet. The Spurs haven't done anything, so there's nobody left in these playoffs I have faith in. You know, some years you can have faith in a lot of star guys, but no, not yet. They're still developing that. They're coming by that. Takes a while. So, and especially, Tony, if Karl Anthony Towns can play with that same assertiveness that he played with last night, I know it's hard. Karl Anthony Towns, 6'11", maybe. He's going against a guy like 7 inches taller in Wimby, and he's got to take it to him. He did that last night. But Wembanyama's going to be better. He's going to be looking to take Karl Anthony Towns away. Do I think that the San Antonio Spurs will respond differently? Yes, I do. I believe Wembanyama, and he says, no, this stuff that we do, we're going to do that better. Because he's young, he's 22, he has no real authority, except he's just damn great. And he's got a good coaching staff, and he's got a secret weapon, Tony, you know it. He's got Greg Popovich whispering in his ear, texting him or talking to him after games and between days, and that matters. So I believe that will work. Faith, not yet.
2: Yeah, I agree with you on faith. Faith being the key word, no, I don't have faith. But I have recent history to look back on. Victor Wembanyama was terrible in Game 5 against Oklahoma City. He was like 5-19 from the floor, maybe even worse than that. He was 0-5 from 3. And he owned it, and he said, it's my fault, and I'm going to get better. And there's no reason to believe he would get better, but he did get better. He did. He was much better in Game 6, and the Spurs won by 27. So he can draw on recent history, and he can say to his teammates, we did this. We did this a week and a half ago. We can do this again. The problem is that the Knicks, right now, that may be the worst game the Knicks play statistically. They may have been a little rusty. Yeah, they were off for 8 days. Jalen Brunson may have been rusty. Jalen Brunson, what did he miss? 19 shots? But he made the shots that mattered the most. And my sense of this is that Jalen Brunson is a guy who can take over a game and maybe even a series because he's just a bull out there. He's very, very tough. I don't think San Antonio can guard him. I know I shouldn't say this, but I do think it comes down to Brunson and Wembanyama. And I expect Wembanyama to win some games. I do like you. I expect him to win game 2. But I'm not so sure I expect him to win the series anymore. I'm not sure of that anymore.
0: Same here, Tone. Because you know, you and I have covered enough playoff basketball over a million years to know the playoffs are about adjustment and then adjustments to the adjustments. And that's what's being worked on today, right now. Coaches and their staffs first, filters down to the players. And I don't know if San Antonio's youngsters know enough yet, but they're on the clock, the Spurs, right now. That's it. We're done. Back to you.
1: Yeah, lots of really good insight there with San Antonio trying to even the series with the Knicks in Game 2. Game 2 tip, just after 8:30 Eastern, coverage beginning at 7:30 Eastern right here on ESPN Radio and the ESPN app. The NBA playoffs on ESPN Radio. 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
5: The Stanley Cup Final on ABC is more than a quest for the cup. 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
7: 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They draft a kid who they think is the next guy, Jalen Watson as well. The Rams just added Myles Garrett, a walking bat suit. They threw up the signal.
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8: 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A.J. 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
3: The first pitch swung on, that is hit high and deep down the left field line towards the corner.
1: It's another San Francisco slam in Milwaukee on KNBR.
4: Here's the 1-0. Swings. It's a high fly ball out to center. Churio on the move going back. He's at the warning track. He leaps, and it is a grand slam! Eric Haas to straightaway center. Another grand slam for the Giants.
0: Number 3.
1: Pete Crow Armstrong delivering a walk-off winner in Chicago on the Cubs radio network.
5: And the pitch. Swing and a looper. Shallow right center field. That's a base hit. Cubs win the ball game. Pete Crow Armstrong delivers. What a finish. What a finish.
0: Number 2.
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6: Texas does it, and they have the hookup for a second national championship in a row. Tegan Kavan strikes out 5 of the last 6 to end the run for Texas Tech and start the dynasty talk in Austin.
0: Number 1.
1: And in Raleigh, the Hurricanes storm back to take Game 2 of the Stanley Cup Final on 99.9 The Fan.
7: As this is sent in, Ehlers goes diagonal for Aho. They'll go back and forth with it. Aho along the right wing boards. Back up top, it's Gostisbehere. Send it across. Yeah. Game over! Seth Jarvis wins it!
1: Yeah, a couple of really good finishes across baseball, and then Seth Jarvis with the game winner, a huge one for Carolina. In baseball, Pete Crow Armstrong with that RBI single to walk it off for Chicago. Also hit a solo homer, his 9th of the season in the 6th inning. Chicago had lost 3 straight and 14 of 17, so they get a big win. Ketel Marte walking it off for the D-backs as well as they take down the Dodgers. The Blue Jays beat the Braves 7-2 to salvage the finale in that series in Atlanta. Royals topping the Twins by a score of 8-6. Pirates over the Astros 5-1 as well. Time for some NFL as we recover from a busy week that started with a pair of big-time June 1st trades. Two-time Defensive Player of the Year Myles Garrett agreeing to a reworked contract with LA today. It includes an increase in total compensation for 2026. Previously, $31.5 million, including per-game roster bonuses, total compensation at least $37 million. Now, his four-year $160 million contract remaining intact. Third time a player won NFL Defensive Player of the Year and then changed teams the following season, on a list including Deion Sanders going from the Niners to the Cowboys in 1995. Other big news, Christian Watson getting the bag. Packers receiver agreeing to a four-year $110.5 million extension, including a $31 million signing bonus. Up next, the Canes, even the Stanley Cup Final, get you set for Game 2 in San Antonio. This is SportsCenter All Night on ESPN Radio.
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16: I sure did. My first experience with that. And there's lining the inside of it. And then there's like... And then, like, she shows it to me. Like, I'm all set with that. I get it. There's, like, a nose hair this long that was just in my brain. Now it's on a lollipop stick.
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0: SportsCenter all night. The Hurricanes look to storm back against the Golden Knights in Game 2 of the Stanley Cup Final.
1: Right to Frederik Andersen. He'll settle it down. Kane's cleared out. Will Carrier into the zone. Drop Jankowski. He scores!
0: What were the biggest takeaways from Game 1 of the NBA Finals?
2: We didn't play a sharp game in a lot of aspects. They took advantage of that. And tip of the cap to them. They came in and they got the win.
0: Texas Tech looks to keep their season alive at the Women's College World Series.
3: Henry. Chases Caitlin Terry back in the opposite field. Solo home run.
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4: Here's the 1-0. Haas swings. It's a high fly ball out to center. Churio on the move going back. He's at the warning track. He leaps, and it is a grand slam.
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5: 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Nick DeLuca here with you. First week of June, always a fun time of year, crowning a few champions over the next couple of weeks, starting to get a feel for some of the best in baseball as well. And before I forget, rent was due a couple days ago. If you haven't paid, be sure to get on that. Have to think John Tortorella is renting in Vegas, took over the Golden Knights with 8 games to go in the regular season, now has them in the Cup Final. Vegas entering Thursday night with a chance to take a 2-0 series lead on the Hurricanes in Raleigh. Teams to win Game 1 of the best-of-7 Stanley Cup Final win the series 76% of the time. That jumps up to 91% if you go up 2-0. If you missed Game 1, Vegas became the first road team with a multi-goal comeback win in Game 1 of a final, snapping a 55-game losing streak. But in Game 2, they were playing from in front.
6: Marner again pitches it high in the air, hoping for Howden. He was held. Howden gets behind. He gets to the goal. He scores! Vegas takes a 1-0 lead on Brett Howden's 12th of the postseason, equaling his regular season total.
5: That call from Fox Sports 98.9, Howden's 12th of the playoffs to open the scoring on another assist from Mitch Marner. 1-0 Vegas after one. They would open the scoring in the second, Howden netting his 13th of the postseason and take a 2-0 lead into the second intermission. Vegas up 2 goals, 20 minutes away from a 2-0 series lead heading back home. Then things got a little bit interesting. Carolina lifeless through the first, say, 45 minutes of the night, getting a goal to get on the board, then Mark Jankowski igniting Lenovo Center.
1: Right to Frederik Andersen. He'll settle it down. Kane's cleared out. Will Carrier into the zone. Drop Jankowski. He scores! Mark Jankowski has tied it up here, and the Canes have come back from 2-0. Oh, his first of the postseason, and Mark Jankowski has got this building in a frenzy.
5: Yeah, Carolina comeback. What a time for his first goal of the postseason. Then things got a little bit wacky. Golden Knights, thinking they had the go-ahead goal, overturned on goalie interference. Some question, a conference at center ice, John Tortorella on the Vegas bench deciding, you know what, I'm going to go ahead and challenge this. Challenge unsuccessful. Power play to the Canes. Jordan Staal took advantage.
1: Jarvis, he'll go across. Handed here for Gostisbehere. Svechnikov with it. Back here. Gostisbehere, he scores! There's a ghost sighting on the power play! And it puts Carolina up 3-2!
5: Canes captain with the marker to put Carolina in front. 4.5 minutes to go. But Vegas was able to get off the mat. Empty net, goalie pulled, last gasp, Mark Stone delivered.
6: Marner closing, works to the slot, he shoots, knocked down, they score! Mark Stone! 3-3 tie with 1:21 to go in regulation. It's a 6-on-5 game-tying goal for the Knights captain, Mark Stone.
5: Yeah, just when you thought that this game wasn't going to take any more twists and turns, Mark Stone finds a way to tie it up at three. That would send us to overtime, topsy-turvy third period. On the power play in the extra frame, Seth Jarvis with the game winner.
1: As this is sent in, Ehlers goes diagonal for Aho. They'll go back and forth with it. Aho along the right wing boards. Back up top, it's Gostisbehere. Send it across. Yeah. Game over! Seth Jarvis wins it in overtime!
5: Yeah, that call from 99.9, the Fan, Carolina, comes back to win it by a score of 4-3. In game one, Vegas becoming the first road team with a multi-goal comeback to win game one of a final that snapped that 55-game losing streak. In game two, Carolina with the multi-goal comeback to win it. It's the first time we've had two multi-goal comebacks to begin a Stanley Cup final. Seth Jarvis, the hero. He joined ABC's Emily Kaplan post-game.
7: Power play at the end of overtime there. From your perspective,
8: our power play found our groove tonight. It started with Jordan in the third, and then there, I mean, just making the right plays, playing smart and being aggressive, and it worked out.
7: That third period, that sequence, their overturned goal, Jordan scores, they tie it. What was it like to play in all that?
8: It was a lot. We did a great job controlling our emotions. I think we never got too high, never got too low, just kept responding, and that's what I love about this group is we always bounce back.
7: For you personally, how are you feeling about this series entering this?
8: I'm coming. Yeah, that was great. That was a step in the right direction, and now we got to keep it going into Vegas.
7: This group, like, why don't they get too high? Why don't they get too low?
8: Sorry?
7: This group, why don't you guys get too high? Why don't you get too low?
8: We have the best leaders in the world. It starts with our coach, leads down to our captains. They keep us humble, they keep us composed, and we follow their lead.
7: Well, tell me about your coach. You're down 2-0 heading into the third period. He addresses the team. What does he say?
8: It was all positive. It was sticking with our game, knowing it'll come, and Sanky did a great job getting it going, and Jenks with a great shot, and we carried on from there.
7: Best part of scoring that goal?
8: Winning that game in front of these fans.
7: What describe? What did it sound like?
8: That was the best feeling in the world.
5: I bet Seth Jarvis with the game winner, Carolina, finding a way to come back and win it, evening the Stanley Cup final at a game apiece. Canes head coach Rod Brind'Amour felt like they needed this win, says they got a shot of new life.
9: It's very similar to what it feels like the last series. Kind of almost playing out. It's uncanny. But you get a new kind of shot of life, you know, is what it feels like. And that's what we definitely needed. And I'm happy for the guys and proud of them because they did. They just kept coming. And that's what we have to do.
5: Yeah, what a win for Carolina to even up the Stanley Cup final at a game apiece. Game 3, 8 Eastern in Vegas on Saturday night on ABC. As for the NBA Finals.
10: And there's one man on the New York Knicks. They call him Captain Clutch. And he's the one guy you want on your side coming down the stretch of a ball game like this.
11: Brunson with it. Harassed by Castle. Spins to the lane. Left-hand float. Yes! Captain Clutch getting them started.
12: Wasn't really our night. Wasn't really my night most of the night. But we kept finding a way. Kept chipping away.
11: Down floor, Brunson. Hesitation dribble inside the arc and across the free throw line. Now ducks in. Layup is good. And Brunson continues. 8 straight Brunson points.
13: In the biggest moments, you know, he shows up. That's what MVPs are supposed to do.
11: Pete Brunson, 3. Yes! Right in front of the Spurs bench to give the Knicks the lead.
14: I mean, he's great, man. He's all around. Great player, great teammate. He's so big for our team.
11: Now cuts to the left. Free throw line. Hops back. Digs in. Shot up. And good! Brunson, big bucket!
5: Nick DeLuca here with you, SportsCenter all night here on ESPN Radio, the ESPN app, SiriusXM Channel 80. What a night for the Knicks and Jalen Brunson. NBA Finals continue on Friday night, Game 2 in San Antonio. The Knicks in the finals for the first time in 27 years and making quite the entrance, closing on an 11-0 run to take Game 1. They've won 12 straight, tied for the second longest streak in a single postseason with the 99 Spurs. That was the last time they were in the finals. Not easy, though. San Antonio up by as many as 14, and Brunson had to work to find a rhythm. NBA champion Antonio Daniels, a part of that 99 San Antonio team, says Brunson wasn't bothered, and that's what makes him great.
15: His ability to move on to the next play without allowing the previous play to impact his thought process is otherworldly. So he can miss 2-3 shots or whatever it may be, turn the ball over 2-3 times, and not allow that to impact the next play. And as a former NBA player, that's very difficult to do. Do not let one play move you into the next play mentally. His ability to practice in-game amnesia is otherworldly. That's what set apart guys like Kobe and Michael and Tim Duncan and some of the greatest to ever play this game.
5: Yeah, and came up clutch when it mattered most. Brunson and OG Anunoby took over in the fourth quarter, becoming the first pair of teammates each with 12 points in the fourth of a finals game since at least 1971. Brunson scoring 13 of his 30 in the final 12. Anunoby had 12 of his 17 in the fourth quarter. Brunson on giving credit to the entire team. It's all about how hard they work.
16: We have a lot of guys on this team who actually are gym rats. They get in the gym, they do the work. Even off days aren't off days for them. And everyone finds a way to continue to get better throughout the season. And just knowing when their number is going to be called, they're going to be ready. And so that's a credit to the character of the guys on this team. And no matter what, it's just they're going to be ready to go.
5: Brunson quick to give credit to his teammates, but head coach Mike Brown loved what he saw from his star guard in game one.
17: You have to have a guy that is an MVP candidate to be able to go make the game easier for others while taking advantage of whatever lapses he feels that the defense just made. And he did that time after time after time, especially down the stretch. He hit big shots and we needed it because we were pretty stagnant. We were missing shots and San Antonio had something to do with it. But when you have a guy like that, that you can just go give the ball to, open the floor up and say, go get it done for us. That's special. And that's what he showed last night.
5: Tough spot for the Spurs trying to handle Brunson and everything the Knicks can throw at you down the stretch. Guard De'Aaron Fox on what they need to do better against JB.
18: Yeah, I mean, I think we did a fairly good job throughout the course of the game, but, you know, he definitely got it going towards the end of the game. And there are times where just like, you know, anybody but Jaylen, you know, make somebody else shoot the ball. And not necessarily just giving somebody else an open shot, because that's a team that has a good offense and has really good shooters. But you want someone else trying to make a tough shot. And try to make it tough on him. You know, sometimes you send two at him. Sometimes you just corral him when he comes off of a ball screen. Just try to find ways to get the ball out of his hands without just giving somebody else a warm-up jump shot.
5: Yeah, Brunson, so good. 30 points in game one, has been the catalyst all postseason long. The Knicks have won 12 straight, trying to run that streak to 13. Teams that win game one of the finals go on to win 70% of the time. That goes up to 32-5 all time with a 2-0 lead. Knicks have never led 2-0 in the finals in their previous 8 trips. Game two, Friday night. Tip just after 8:30 Eastern. Can hear it right here on ESPN Radio and the ESPN app. Coverage beginning at 7:30 Eastern. Mention handing out some hardware. Texas Tech Women's College World Series. The Longhorns looking to go back-to-back. Pick it up in the fifth inning, trailing 1-0. Sometimes you need a little help.
3: 2-pitch. Martinez grounds it to Tony, deep in a hole, and the throw goes awry. Maloney scores. Diving in safely is Nichols. And Vivi comes through again.
5: Yeah, big sequence. Texas on top in the fifth. Caden Henry adding some insurance in the top of the seventh.
3: Henry chases Caitlin Terry back in the opposite field. Solo home run for the leadoff for Texas. Tenth of the year, makes it 3-1.
5: Texas up two, top seven, bottom half. Longhorns make it back-to-back titles.
3: Texas does it. And they have the hookup for a second national championship in a row. Tegan Kavan strikes out 5 of the last 6.
19: Texas Tech and start the dynasty talk in Austin.
20: Yeah, it's about time for the dynasty talk. Those calls courtesy of ESPN. Tegan Kavan, so good all postseason long. Most outstanding player of the Women's College World Series, caught up with ESPN's Holly Rowe after the game.
21: Well, Tegan, there's this brilliant moment. You're walking in from the bullpen. You come in and strike three out. What were you doing when your mental performance? What were you doing in those pitches to really come in and lock it down in this crucial time?
22: I was just telling myself that this is what I dreamed of, and I wanted to have Sid Lollies back because she threw a hell of a game, and so I just want to have her back. My team's back. I love them so much, and I'm just so happy.
21: You've done something tonight that's never been done in Texas history, a back-to-back championship, but you've done something that's never been done before, back-to-back most outstanding player. How do you wrap your mind around that, Tegan?
22: Oh, it's hard, but it's a team thing. It's Coach PR, it's Coach White, it's all of our coaches. It's all these girls right here, and I'm just so happy, and I'm so proud to be a Longhorn.
20: Yeah, a lot of back-to-back going around. Kavan, the most outstanding player for a second straight Women's College World Series. On the other side for Texas Tech, Jerry Glasgow had them where they wanted them, just came up a little short.
23: As far as our team, I thought we just come up short tonight. I thought we had it right where we wanted. You know, we had a play where we could have got that force out. If we could have kept it, I think, 1-0 and got it. We only had six outs to go at that point. If we could have just got that out and we couldn't make the play. And then, give Texas credit. They kept attacking. I thought Logan Hallman made two phenomenal catches in left field. And that was, the kind of effort you have to have in the World Series. And we just come up short on some other plays.
20: Came up just a little bit short. Texas going back-to-back in the Women's College World Series. First team to do it since 2021 as they celebrate another championship in Austin. Coming up, busy day around baseball. Some injury concern for the Yankees captain and another slam for San Francisco. 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
7: The pitch to McMahon, breaking ball, pulled to the right side, through the hole, base hit. Ryan McMahon with an RBI single here in the seventh inning gives the Yankees a 2-1 lead.
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9: Call from WFAN. Carlos Rodon gave up just one earned on two hits in six innings, striking out seven. Good to get a win, not so much for the news on Judge. Late Thursday night, the Yankees announcing the three-time AL MVP has a stress fracture in his right rib, will miss significant time, will undergo imaging in 4 to 6 weeks to determine next steps based on healing. Judge hitting .248 with 17 homers and 38 RBIs this season, had just one homer in his last 18 games since May 10th before being out injured at some point this season. ESPN's Buster Olney on the Judge injury and the impact that his loss has on the Yankees.
10: The Yankees trying to pinpoint exactly what's going on here, trying to rule out some things. I think it's very likely that he's going to wind up going on the injured list, and it might be for an extended period. And look, you know this. When the Yankees don't have Aaron Judge, they are a very different team. Since 2020, when Aaron Judge is in the lineup, the Yankees are 138 games over 500. When Aaron Judge is not in the lineup, they're 8 games under 500. Now, they do have Giancarlo Stanton coming back, and I think that they're better equipped to handle the absence of an Aaron Judge right now, because you have Ben Rice, who's a candidate for MVP in the American League. He's having a terrific season. You have that strong rotation with Garrett Cole, Cam Schlittler, etc. But let's face it, if you lose one of the best hitters in the world, it's going to hurt your lineup. That has been demonstrated over the last 6 years for the Yankees.
9: Yankees 37-25, half a game back of Tampa Bay for the top spot in the AL East, but down their best player for a while. ESPN's Jeff Passan thinks this Yankees team is built to withstand the Judge injury.
11: Typically, when you hear one of the best players in baseball is going to be out for 4 to 6 weeks, that's not good news. But compared to what the Yankees were worried Aaron Judge might have, which is thoracic outlet syndrome, which would have required season-ending surgery, a fractured rib is good news. And the expectations, the Yankees say, is that Aaron Judge will be back this season. But in the meantime, this has been the best offense in the American League. They have 315 runs scored this season, 23 more than the next team. So the belief is that not only is the Yankees offense going to be good enough, but this is a team that's

0: built around pitching anyway, and they're going to be able to weather the loss, Aaron Judge.
1: Passan and Olney both joining SportsCenter. That is a significant loss. See if the Yankees can stay afloat down the stretch. Meanwhile, in Milwaukee, the Giants getting out to a fast start against the Brewers. 1-0 in the blink of an eye. Casey Schmidt with a solo homer on the first pitch of the game. But it was a grand seventh that made the difference.
2: Here's the 1-0. Swings. It's a high fly ball out to center. Churio on the move going back. He's at the warning track. He leaps, and it is a grand slam! Eric Haas to straightaway center. Another grand slam for the Giants.
1: KNBR on the call. Haas hit the Giants' fifth grand slam in a 17-game span, shortest in team history. The Giants take down the Brewers 12-9 to salvage a split in the series. The Phillies over the Padres 6-4. Philadelphia getting a strong outing from Zach Wheeler. Went 7 innings, 2 earned with 8 strikeouts. Only blemish, a Manny Machado 2-run homer. Adolis Garcia went deep for the Phils. Alec Bohm and Trey Turner knocked in runs as well. Phillies completing their second sweep of the Padres in a week, winning all 6 games this season. Now 24-10 under interim manager Don Mattingly, have gone from 10 games under 500 to in wild card position in 37 days. The Orioles all over the Red Sox 8-2. Kobe Mayo 3-run double, part of a 6-run Baltimore first inning. Up next are half hour headlines and more from the NBA and NHL playoffs. 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
18: Very warm and dry the next couple of days, and that all changes Sunday. I'm Ed McIntosh from Q2. Mid to upper 80s for highs today and again tomorrow. Sunshine with a light variable breeze, with overnight temperatures in the upper 50s for early Sunday morning. Sunday, look for highs in the 70s with an increasing chance of showers and storms.
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1: Blasting the Golden Knights in overtime. And it was back and forth. Crazy third period. Seth Jarvis with the winner.
20: As this is sent in, Ehlers goes diagonal for Aho. They'll go back and forth with it. Aho along the right wing boards. Back up top, it's Gostisbehere. Send it across. Game over! Seth Jarvis wins it!
1: 99-9 The Fan. What a game. Back and forth. Four goals. Goal disallowed in that third period. Jordan Staal had the go-ahead goal. Carolina thought that that was going to be the game winner in the third. Vegas tied it inside 2 minutes to go. But the Canes captain on the resiliency that his team showed in game two, joining SportsCenter with Scott Van Pelt.
21: Jordan Staal, hey, it's Scott Van Pelt here on SportsCenter. Congratulations. Osh and I are just trying to piece together what the hell just happened in the last hour of real time in the building. You lived it, man. Describe for me how the Stankoven goal lights the fuse, and now here you are even up in this series one apiece.
22: Yeah, honestly, I'm not sure what happened there. That was a pretty wild ride, not going to lie. But, Stanky got us going. I heard Osh talking about jumping off the mark, and I think it was either Blake or Halsey there, and that line is always on it, on top of it all the time. And, turning the lost face off to Ozone time, and got us going. The crowd got into it, and, man, it was just it was back and forth and up and down, and we found a way to get a win.
21: It was a spectacularly entertaining game. I mean, from the moment that Stankoven scores, then it's tied, and then we have the sequence in front. Is it a goal? It turns into a penalty, and then you're in the front, and it's no secret. Like, the power play hadn't been great. Now you're red hot, two in a row. To get the one that you get, just to be able to score in a situation like that where it's 5-on-4, how important, Jordan, is it to break the seal on that?
22: Yeah, it's huge. Special teams is massive in every series. Obviously, power play it hasn't been so hot as of late, but it's always your next one. It's always the next play, next power play, and you know, we stuck with that mentality. And the boys started to feel it too after that one, and the power play kicked in for the OT goal too, and it was huge for us.
21: TJ just describing, if you drop the first two, you feel like you got to win six games. Just mentally, you never want to drop one. You do, but you did in the last series, and you come roaring back with four. It's cliche to say you had to have it, but Jordan, you have to have this victory. Like, what's the mindset of the group coming out for overtime, and now here you are 1-1?
22: Yeah, 1-1 sounds a lot better than 0-2. So
21: I bet it does.
22: It's a big, obviously massive game for us. We knew we needed it, the boys rallied, man. It was back and forth. We just kept going, and I'm just so proud of this group and everything that we've done so far. But man, we got so much work ahead of us, and we can be even better. So it's going to be exciting times.
21: It's been incredible to start. I'm just closing this with a, I can't help but smile. I saw some chests and some bellies of some middle-aged people that really probably should have had their shirts on. I just want to know how, when the tarps came off, how the fuse kind of got lit, because there were some middle-aged pot bellies that were out tonight in Raleigh, and they seemed to help out. They seemed to push the boys across the line.
22: Yeah, there was. That's the Caniacs for you, man. They're always behind us. They're always ready to rock, and they got us going for sure tonight. I was hoping my brothers kept their shirts on tonight, and but it was fun.
21: Right on. Hey, I know you guys want to get to the room and celebrate with the guys. What a start to this series, man. Travel safe out to Vegas, and we'll continue to enjoy watching this. Congrats on the victory tonight.
22: All right, thanks, guys. Appreciate it.
1: Yeah, huge win for Carolina. A victory that you felt like they needed, falling behind 0-2, heading to Vegas, not where they wanted to be. ESPN's TJ Oshie said this was a must-have for Carolina.
0: It's very difficult. You know going in that you have to win four games. It's going to be extremely hard. If you're down 2-0, that feels like you got to win six games, right? Mm-hmm. And so they absolutely needed this win. I will say I thought Vegas was the better team for most of the first 60 minutes, but Carolina found ways to score goals. And if I'm in that locker room right now, I'm cheering, I'm celebrating the win, I'm going to Logan Stankoven, and I'm saying thank you for getting us back in this game, because that was all effort for him on Carolina's first goal.
1: Yeah, a lot to unpack, especially when you get to a potential go-ahead goal for Vegas that was disallowed. Goaltender interference called on that one, and it's just, there's a lot to unpack there, and difficult to see with all of the massive humanity going on between all that was in the goal crease in Carolina. John Tortorella, Golden Knights head coach, what do you think changed and added to the momentum?
2: Talked about the first 50 minutes. What can you tell us about what you think changed and added to their momentum?
3: I have my thoughts. I'm not discussing it here.
1: Classic Torts, and the challenge, a major factor in the game, but they fall in overtime 4-3. Carolina evening the Stanley Cup Final, Game 3, Saturday night, 8 Eastern on ABC back in Las Vegas. Nick DeLuca here with you, SportsCenter all night here on ESPN Radio, the ESPN app, SiriusXM Channel 80. NBA Finals continue on Friday night, Game 2 in San Antonio. Josh Hart getting a lot of love after Game 1, finished with one of the more unique stat lines in Finals history. Just 3 points. How about 15 rebounds, 6 assists, and 4 steals? Hart, the second player with 15, 5 assists, and 4 steals in a Finals game, joining Larry Bird, head coach Mike Brown, on the impact that Hart had in Game 1.
23: He helped us with our pace. You know, we want to play fast. Everybody knows it. It's hard to score as you go along in the playoffs. And so you try to get the ball up the floor as quickly as possible to attack a defense that's not set. And Josh was phenomenal helping us do that. He guarded a lot of different guys. And, you know, when he did do it, he tried to be physical without fouling. Because their guards are really, really good. They get to where they want to, especially in the paint, and they hurt you. And then, you know, he rebounded the basketball. He was great. He was great on the weak side defensively. He impacted the game in so many different ways for us that, you know, when you look at what he shot from the field, you wouldn't think that he was probably the most impactful guy on the game last night.
1: Now, the point is that Josh Hart attacks the glass with reckless abandon. If you spent any time on social media today, you might have seen some of the memes going around about this is Josh Hart going for a rebound. If there's a loose ball available, it's somebody jumping off a cliff into the ocean or ramming against a wall. That's the effort that Josh Hart plays with. His teammate in college and in the NBA, Jalen Brunson, on Hart's energy for all 48 minutes.
24: He was a leading rebounder in college for, I think, my final 2 years or whatever, something like that, or his final 2 years. That's just who he is. His energy is just relentless. It doesn't stop. That's just, he eats candy all the time. That's just, it tells you who he is. He's a big kid with an absurd amount of energy.
1: candy. I guess that's the secret for Hart. His 15 boards the most by a player 6'5 or shorter in a finals game since Elgin Baylor had 20 in game one of the 1970 finals against the Knicks. Hart on how he keeps his energy up with all of the different roles that he has to take on.
4: It takes humility and just a willingness to sacrifice. We're in the NBA Finals. You know, there's millions of people watching, and it's easy to get wrapped up in human nature of, you know, wanting to get recognition, wanting to score the ball, and wanting to show people what you can do on the biggest stage. And, you know, that's not everyone's calling and not everyone's assignment. And I know for me, that's not really my assignment. So it takes a little bit of, you know, time to find for me. I found that, you know, with prayer and my faith. But that's kind of what it is, those two things, prayer and humility, because it's easy to get wrapped up in human nature, especially at this level, you know, when you want to show people what you can do. But when you have that willingness to sacrifice, and, you know, I think Jose has it, myself has it, a lot of guys on the team has it, OG at times, Mikel at times, Kat at times. When you have a group of guys that have that willingness to sacrifice and that humility, that breeds, you know, a championship culture.
1: Certainly the key with what Hart was talking about at the end, so many weapons that this Knicks team, you know, win 12 in a row in the postseason by accident, that they can throw at opponents, with Brunson leading the way and Anunoby. Karl-Anthony Towns, fantastic defensively in Game 1, forcing Victor Wembanyama to turn it over four times, limiting him to 2 of 12 from the field, according to ESPN tracking. On the other side for Wemby and the Spurs, coming off one of their worst offensive performances of the last few years. They're 95 points, tied for the second fewest all season, shot just 36%, their lowest since February of last year. Spurs, such a young team, been talked about all postseason. Wemby on dealing with another bump in the road.
5: Yes, it's very reassuring. We know we're not here by chance, you know. We've been through some weird situations, whatever. And yes, it's reassuring to know that these guys, the 18 guys we got, are built this way and are resilient.
1: Wemby looking for a much more efficient game too, says most of the changes that he wants to make are mental.
5: Really, I think the reason we lost that game isn't even technical. It's not even technical, tactical. It's we need to approach the game with a better mental state, and we just need to play our game, you know. We just need to be normal. We don't need to do anything incredible.
1: Yeah, Spurs trying to play their game after really struggling offensively. De'Aaron Fox had his share, just 7 points in 38 minutes. What do they need to improve after game one?
7: We were up one with, I think, 3 minutes left, and we weren't able to score at the end of the game, and obviously ended up losing that game by 10. So throughout the course of the game, you know, we were in the game and we gave ourselves chances to win. We went on runs. We got, you know, bigger leads. We just had to figure out a way to sustain it, and that's keeping them off the glass, not giving up second chance points. Last time we had the lead, we were up one, gave up an offensive rebound. JB hits a three, and then we didn't have a lead for the rest of the game. So those are kind of the nuances of, you know, how we have to play if we want to try to win this series.
1: Still early in this series, but a backs against the wall scenario for San Antonio. Don't want to drop the first two at home. PTI's Tony Kornheiser and Michael Wilbon on their confidence that the Spurs can even the series.
8: All right, Wilbon, do you have faith that the Spurs will bounce back in game two?
9: Ooh, faith. No, I don't have faith in much in sports, and I'm not willing to have any yet. The Spurs haven't done anything, so there's nobody left in these playoffs I have faith in. You know, some years you can have faith in a lot of star guys, but no, not yet. They're still developing that. They're coming by that. It takes a while. So, and especially, Tony, if Karl-Anthony Towns can play with that same assertiveness that he played with last night, I know it's hard. Karl-Anthony Towns, 6'11", maybe. He's going against a guy like 7 inches taller in Wemby. and he's got to take it to him. He did that last night. But Wembanyama's going to be better. He's going to be looking to take Karl Anthony Towns away. Do I think that the San Antonio Spurs will respond differently? Yes, I do. I believe Wembanyama, and he says, no, this stuff that we do, we're going to do that better. Because he's young, he's 22, he has no real authority, except he's just damn great. And he's got a good coaching staff, and he's got a secret weapon, Tony, you know it. He's got Greg Popovich whispering in his ear, texting him or talking to him after games and between days, and that matters. So I believe that will work. Faith, not yet.
8: Yeah, I agree with you on faith. Faith being the key word, no, I don't have faith. But I have recent history to look back on. Victor Wembanyama was terrible in Game 5 against Oklahoma City. He was like 5-19 from the floor, maybe even worse than that. He was 0-5 from 3. And he owned it, and he said, it's my fault, and I'm going to get better. And there's no reason to believe he would get better, but he did get better. He did. He was much better in Game 6, and the Spurs won by 27. So he can draw on recent history, and he can say to his teammates, we did this. We did this a week and a half ago. We can do this again. The problem is that the Knicks, right now, that may be the worst game the Knicks play statistically. They may have been a little rusty.
9: Yeah,
8: they were off for 8 days. Jalen Brunson may have been rusty. Jalen Brunson, what did he miss? 19 shots? But he made the shots that mattered the most. And my sense of this is that Jalen Brunson is a guy who can take over a game and maybe even a series because he's just a bull out there. He's very, very tough. I don't think San Antonio can guard him. I know I shouldn't say this, but I do think it comes down to Brunson and Wembanyama. And I expect Wembanyama to win some games. I do like you. I expect him to win game two. But I'm not so sure I expect him to win the series anymore. I'm not sure of that anymore.
9: Same here, Tone. Because you know, you and I have covered enough playoff basketball over a million years to know the playoffs are about adjustment and then adjustments to the adjustments. And that's what's being worked on today, right now. Coaches and their staffs first, filters down to the players. And I don't know if San Antonio's youngsters know enough yet, but they're on the clock, the Spurs, right now. That's it. We're done. Back to you.
20: Yeah, lots of really good insight there with San Antonio trying to even the series with the Knicks in Game 2. 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
3: So the first pitch swung on, that is hit high and deep down the left field line towards the corner. Goodbye! A second deck shot for Ketel. It's a walk-off blast and the Diamondbacks win the finale by
0: four.
1: It's another San Francisco slam in Milwaukee on KNBR.
4: Here's the 1-0. Swings. It's a high fly ball out to center. Churio on the move going back. He's at the warning track. He leaps, and it is a grand slam! Eric Haas to straightaway center. Another grand slam for the Giants.
0: Number 3.
1: Pete Crow Armstrong delivering a walk-off winner in Chicago on the Cubs radio network.
5: And the pitch. Swing and a looper. Shallow right center field. That's a base hit. Cubs win the ball game. Pete Crow Armstrong delivers. What a finish. What a finish.
0: Number 2.
1: Texas going back-to-back in the Women's College World Series on ESPN.
6: Texas does it, and they have the hookup for a second national championship in a row. Tegan Kavan strikes out 5 of the last 6 to end the run for Texas Tech and start the dynasty talk in Austin.
0: Number 1.
1: And in Raleigh, the Hurricanes storm back to take Game 2 of the Stanley Cup Final on 99.9 The Fan.
7: As this is sent in, Ehlers goes diagonal for Aho. They'll go back and forth with it. Aho along the right wing boards. Back up top, it's Gostisbehere. Send it across. Game over! Seth Jarvis wins it!
1: Yeah, a couple of really good finishes across baseball, and then Seth Jarvis with the game winner, a huge one for Carolina. In baseball, Pete Crow Armstrong with that RBI single to walk it off for Chicago. Also hit a solo homer, his 9th of the season in the 6th inning. Chicago had lost 3 straight and 14 of 17, so they get a big win. Ketel Marte walking it off for the D-backs as well as they take down the Dodgers. The Blue Jays beat the Braves 7-2 to salvage the finale in that series in Atlanta. Royals topping the Twins by a score of 8-6. Pirates over the Astros 5-1 as well. Time for some NFL as we recover from a busy week that started with a pair of big-time June 1st trades. Two-time Defensive Player of the Year Myles Garrett agreeing to a reworked contract with LA today. It includes an increase in total compensation for 2026. Previously, $31.5 million, including per-game roster bonuses, total compensation at least $37 million. Now, his four-year $160 million contract remaining intact. Third time a player won NFL Defensive Player of the Year and then changed teams the following season, on a list including Deion Sanders going from the Niners to the Cowboys in 1995. Other big news, Christian Watson getting the bag. Packers receiver agreeing to a four-year $110.5 million extension, including a $31 million signing bonus. Up next, the Canes, even the Stanley Cup Final, get you set for Game 2 in San Antonio. This is SportsCenter All Night on ESPN Radio.
8: Hey, this is Rich Eisen. 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

0: SportsCenter all night. The Hurricanes look to storm back against the Golden Knights in Game 2 of the Stanley Cup Final.
1: Right to Frederik Andersen. He'll settle it down. Kane's cleared out. Will Carrier into the zone. Drop Jankowski. He scores!
0: What were the biggest takeaways from Game 1 of the NBA Finals?
2: We didn't play a sharp game in a lot of aspects. They took advantage of that. And tip of the cap to them. They came in and they got the win.
0: Texas Tech looks to keep their season alive at the Women's College World Series.
3: Henry. Chases Caitlin Terry back, and the opposite field! Solo home run!
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4: Here's the 1-0. Haas swings, it's a high fly ball out to center. Curio on the move, going back. He's at the warning track. He leaps, and it is a grand slam!
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5: 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Nick DeLuca here with you. First week of June, always a fun time of year, crowning a few champions over the next couple of weeks, starting to get a feel for some of the best in baseball as well. And before I forget, rent was due a couple days ago. If you haven't paid, be sure to get on that. Have to think John Tortorella is renting in Vegas, took over the Golden Knights with 8 games to go in the regular season, now has them in the Cup Final. Vegas entering Thursday night with a chance to take a 2-0 series lead on the Hurricanes in Raleigh. Teams to win Game 1 of the best-of-7 Stanley Cup Final win the series 76% of the time. That jumps up to 91% if you go up 2-0. If you missed Game 1, Vegas became the first road team with a multi-goal comeback win in Game 1 of a final, snapping a 55-game losing streak. But in Game 2, they were playing from in front.
6: Marner again pitches it high in the air, hoping for Howden. He was held. Howden gets behind. He gets to the goal. He scores! Vegas takes a 1-0 lead on Brett Howden's 12th of the postseason, equaling his regular season total.
5: That call from Fox Sports 98.9, Howden's 12th of the playoffs to open the scoring on another assist from Mitch Marner. 1-0 Vegas after one. They would open the scoring in the second, Howden netting his 13th of the postseason and take a 2-0 lead into the second intermission. Vegas up 2 goals, 20 minutes away from a 2-0 series lead heading back home. Then things got a little bit interesting. Carolina lifeless through the first, say, 45 minutes of the night, getting a goal to get on the board, then Mark Jankowski igniting Lenovo Center.
1: Right to Frederik Andersen. He'll settle it down. Kane's cleared out. Will Carrier into the zone. Drop Jankowski. He scores! Mark Jankowski has tied it up here, and the Canes have come back from 2-0. Oh, his first of the postseason, and Mark Jankowski has got this building in a frenzy.
5: Yeah, Carolina comeback. What a time for his first goal of the postseason. Then things got a little bit wacky. Golden Knights, thinking they had the go-ahead goal, overturned on goalie interference. Some question, a conference at center ice, John Tortorella on the Vegas bench deciding, you know what, I'm going to go ahead and challenge this. Challenge unsuccessful. Power play to the Canes. Jordan Staal took advantage.
1: Jarvis, he'll go across. Handed here for Gostisbehere. Svechnikov with it. Back here. Gostisbehere, he scores! There's a ghost sighting on the power play! And it puts Carolina up 3-2!
5: Canes captain with the marker to put Carolina in front. 4.5 minutes to go. But Vegas was able to get off the mat. Empty net, goalie pulled, last gasp, Mark Stone delivered.
6: Marner closing, works to the slot, he shoots, knocked down, they score! Mark Stone! 3-3 tie with 1:21 to go in regulation. It's a 6-on-5 game-tying goal for the Knights captain, Mark Stone.
5: Yeah, just when you thought that this game wasn't going to take any more twists and turns, Mark Stone finds a way to tie it up at three. That would send us to overtime, topsy-turvy third period. On the power play in the extra frame, Seth Jarvis with the game winner.
1: As this is sent in, Ehlers goes diagonal for Aho. They'll go back and forth with it. Aho along the right wing boards. Back up top, it's Gostisbehere. Send it across. Yeah. Game over! Seth Jarvis wins it!
5: Yeah, that call from 99.9, the Fan, Carolina, comes back to win it by a score of 4-3. In Game 1, Vegas becoming the first road team with a multi-goal comeback to win Game 1 of a final that snapped that 55-game losing streak. In Game 2, Carolina with the multi-goal comeback to win it. It's the first time we've had two multi-goal comebacks to begin a Stanley Cup final. Seth Jarvis, the hero, he joined ABC's Emily Kaplan post-game.
7: Power play at the end of overtime there. Take me through the sequence from your perspective.
8: Our power play found our groove tonight. It started with Giordo in the third, and then there, I mean, just making the right plays, playing smart and being aggressive, and it worked out.
7: That third period, that sequence, their overturned goal, Giordo scores, they tie it. What was it like to play in all that?
8: It was a lot. We did a great job controlling our emotions. I think we never got too high, never got too low. Just kept responding, and that's what I love about this group is we always bounce back.
7: For you personally, how are you feeling about this series entering this?
8: I'm coming. Yeah, that was great. That was a step in the right direction, and now we got to keep it going into Vegas.
7: This group, like, why don't they get too high? Why don't they get too low?
8: Sorry?
7: This group, why don't you guys get too high? Why don't you get too low?
8: We have the best leaders in the world. It starts with our coach, leads down to our captains. They keep us humble, they keep us composed, and we follow their lead.
7: Tell me about your coach. You're down 2-0 heading into the third period. He addresses the team. What does he say?
8: It was all positive. It was sticking with our game, knowing it'll come, and Sankey did a great job getting it going, and Jenks with a great shot, and we just carried on from there.
7: Best part of scoring that goal?
8: Winning that game in front of these fans.
7: What describe? What did it sound like?
8: That was the best feeling in the world.
5: I bet Seth Jarvis with the game winner, Carolina, finding a way to come back and win it, evening the Stanley Cup final at a game apiece. Canes head coach Rod Brind'Amour felt like they needed this win, says they got a shot of new life.
9: It's very similar to what it feels like the last series. Kind of almost playing out. It's uncanny. But you get a new kind of shot of life, you know, is what it feels like. And that's what we definitely needed. And I'm happy for the guys and proud of them because they just kept coming. And that's what we have to do.
5: Yeah, what a win for Carolina to even up the Stanley Cup final at a game apiece. Game 3, 8 Eastern in Vegas on Saturday night on ABC. As for the NBA Finals.
10: And there's one man on the New York Knicks. They call him Captain Clutch. And he's the one guy you want on your side coming down the stretch of a ball game like this.
11: Brunson with it. Harassed by Castle. Spins to the lane. Left-hand float. Yes! Captain Clutch getting them started.
12: Wasn't really our night. Wasn't really my night most of the night. But we kept finding a way. Kept chipping away.
11: Down floor, Brunson. Hesitation dribble inside the arc and across the free throw line. Now ducks in. Layup is good. And Brunson continues. 8 straight Brunson points.
13: In the biggest moments, you know, he shows up. That's what MVPs are supposed to do.
11: Pete Brunson, 3. Yes! Right in front of the Spurs bench to give the Knicks the lead.
14: I mean, he's great, man. He's all around. Great player, great teammate. He's so big for our team.
11: Now cuts to the left. Free throw line. Hops back. Digs in. Shot up. And good! Brunson, big bucket!
5: Nick DeLucchi here with you, SportsCenter all night here on ESPN Radio, the ESPN app, SiriusXM Channel 80. What a night for the Knicks and Jalen Brunson. NBA Finals continue on Friday night, Game 2 in San Antonio. The Knicks in the finals for the first time in 27 years and making quite the entrance, closing on an 11-0 run to take Game 1. They've won 12 straight, tied for the second longest streak in a single postseason with the 99 Spurs. That was the last time they were in the finals. Not easy, though. San Antonio up by as many as 14, and Brunson had to work to find a rhythm NBA champion Antonio Daniels, a part of that 99 San Antonio team, says Brunson wasn't bothered, and that's what makes him great.
15: His ability to move on to the next play without allowing the previous play to impact his thought process is otherworldly. So he can miss 2-3 shots, or whatever it may be, turn the ball over 2-3 times, and not allow that to impact the next play. And as a former NBA player, that's very difficult to do. Do not let one play move you into the next play mentally. His ability to practice in-game amnesia is otherworldly. That's what set apart guys like Kobe and Michael and Tim Duncan and some of the greatest to ever play this game.
5: Yeah, and came up clutch when it mattered most. Brunson and OG Anunoby took over in the fourth quarter, becoming the first pair of teammates each with 12 points in the fourth of a finals game since at least 1971. Brunson scoring 13 of his 30 in the final 12. Anunoby had 12 of his 17 in the fourth quarter. Brunson on giving credit to the entire team. It's all about how hard they work.
16: We have a lot of guys on this team who actually are gym rats. They get in the gym, they do the work. Even off days aren't off days for them. And everyone finds a way to continue to get better throughout the season. And just knowing when the number's going to be called, they're going to be ready. And so that's a credit to the character of the guys on this team. And no matter what, it's just they're going to be ready to go.
5: Brunson quick to give credit to his teammates, but head coach Mike Brown loved what he saw from his star guard in game one.
17: You have to have a guy that is an MVP candidate to be able to go make the game easier for others while taking advantage of whatever lapses he feels that the defense just made. And he did that time after time after time, especially down the stretch. He hit big shots and we needed it because we were pretty stagnant. We were missing shots and San Antonio had something to do with it. But when you have a guy like that, that you can just go give the ball to, open the floor up and say, go get it done for us. That's special. And that's what he showed last night.
5: Tough spot for the Spurs trying to handle Brunson and everything the Knicks can throw at you down the stretch. Guard De'Aaron Fox on what they need to do better against JB.
18: Yeah, I mean, I think we did a fairly good job throughout the course of the game, but, you know, he definitely got it going towards the end of the game. And there are times where just like, you know, anybody but Jalen, you know, make somebody else shoot the ball and not necessarily just giving somebody else an open shot because that's a team that has a good offense and has really good shooters. But you want someone else trying to make a tough shot and try to make it tough on him. You know, sometimes you send two at him. Sometimes you just corral him when he comes off of a ball screen. Just try to find ways to get the ball out of his hands without just giving somebody else a warm up jump shot.
5: Yeah, Brunson, so good. 30 points in game one has been the catalyst all postseason long. The Knicks have won 12 straight, trying to run that streak to 13. Teams that win game one of the finals go on to win 70% of the time. That goes up to 32-5 all time with a 2-0 lead. Knicks have never led 2-0 in the finals in their previous 8 trips. Game 2, Friday night. Tip just after 8:30 Eastern. Can hear it right here on ESPN Radio and the ESPN app. Coverage beginning at 7:30 Eastern. Mention handing out some hardware. Texas Tech, Women's College World Series. The Longhorns looking to go back-to-back. Pick it up in the fifth inning, trailing 1-0. Sometimes you need a little help.
3: 2-pitch. Martinez grounds it to Tony, deep in the hole, and the throw goes awry. Maloney scores. Diving in safely is Nichols. And Vivi comes through again.
5: Yeah, big sequence. Texas on top in the fifth. Caden Henry adding some insurance in the top of the seventh.
3: Henry chases Caitlin Terry back, and the opposite field! Solo home run for the leadoff for Texas! Tenth of the year makes it 3-1.
5: Texas up two, top seven, bottom half. Longhorns make it back-to-back titles.
3: Texas does it! And they have the hookup! A second national championship in a row. Tegan Kavan strikes out 5 of the last 6.
10: Texas Tech and start the dynasty talk in Austin.
19: Yeah, it's about time for the dynasty talk. Those calls courtesy of ESPN. Tegan Cavant, so good all postseason long. Most outstanding player of the Women's College World Series, caught up with ESPN's Holly Rowe after the game.
20: Well, Tegan, there's this brilliant moment. You're walking in from the bullpen. You come in and strike three out. What were you doing when your mental performance? What were you doing in those pitches to really come in and lock it down in this crucial time?
21: I was just telling myself that this is what I dreamed of, and I wanted to have Sid Lilly's back because she threw a hell of a game, and so I just want to have her back. My team's back. I love them so much, and I'm just so happy.
20: You've done something tonight that's never been done in Texas history, a back-to-back championship, but you've done something that's never been done before, back-to-back most outstanding player. How do you wrap your mind around that, Tegan?
21: Oh, it's hard, but it's a team thing. It's Coach PR, it's Coach White, it's all of our coaches. It's all these girls right here, and I'm just so happy, and I'm so proud to be a Longhorn.
19: Yeah, a lot of back-to-back going around. Cavant, the most outstanding player for a second straight Women's College World Series. On the other side for Texas Tech, Jerry Glasgow had them where they wanted them, just came up a little short.
22: As far as our team, I thought we just come up short tonight. I thought we had it right where we wanted. You know, we had a play where we could have got that force out. If we could have kept it, I think, 1-0 and got it. We only had six outs to go at that point. If we could have just got that out and we couldn't make the play. And then... You know, give Texas credit. They kept attacking. I thought Logan Hallman made two phenomenal catches in left field. And that was, you know, the kind of effort you have to have in the World Series. And we just come up short on some other plays.
19: Came up just a little bit short. Texas going back-to-back in the Women's College World Series. First team to do it since 2021 as they celebrate another championship in Austin. Coming up, busy day around baseball. Some injury concern for the Yankees captain and another slam for San Francisco. 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
0: 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The New York Knicks strike first. Now the pressure quickly mounts for San Antonio. How will they respond? Game 2 of the NBA Finals. 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
4: Here's the pitch to McMahon. Breaking ball pulled to the right side. Through the hole. Base hit. Ryan McMahon with an RBI single here in the seventh inning gives the Yankees a 2-1 lead.
5: Big hit by Ryan McMahon.
3: Call from WFAN. Carlos Rodon gave up just one earned on two hits in six innings, striking out seven. Good to get a win, not so much for the news on Judge. Late Thursday night, the Yankees announcing the three-time AL MVP has a stress fracture in his right rib, will miss significant time, will undergo imaging in 4 to 6 weeks to determine next steps based on healing. Judge hitting .248 with 17 homers and 38 RBIs this season, had just one homer in his last 18 games since May 10th before being out injured. Yankees do expect that he will return at some point this season. ESPN's Buster Olney on the Judge injury and the impact that his loss has on the Yankees.
6: The Yankees trying to pinpoint exactly what's going on here, trying to rule out some things. I think it's very likely that he's going to wind up going on the injured list, and it might be for an extended period. And look, you know this. When the Yankees don't have Aaron Judge, they are a very different team. Since 2020, when Aaron Judge is in the lineup, the Yankees are 138 games over 500. When Aaron Judge is not in the lineup, they're 8 games under 500. Now, they do have Giancarlo Stanton coming back, and I think that they're better equipped to handle the absence of an Aaron Judge right now, because you have Ben Rice, who's a candidate for MVP in the American League. He's having a terrific season. You have that strong rotation with Garrett Cole, Cam Schlittler, etc. But let's face it, if you lose one of the best hitters in the world, it's going to hurt your lineup. That has been demonstrated over the last 6 years for the Yankees.
3: Yankees 37-25, half a game back of Tampa Bay for the top spot in the AL East, but down their best player for a while. ESPN's Jeff Passan thinks this Yankees team is built to withstand the Judge injury.
7: Typically, when you hear one of the best players in baseball is going to be out for 4 to 6 weeks, that's not good news. But compared to what the Yankees were worried Aaron Judge might have, which is thoracic outlet syndrome, which would have required season-ending surgery, a fractured rib is good news. And the expectations, the Yankees say, is that Aaron Judge will be back this season. But in the meantime, this has been the best offense in the American League. They have 315 runs scored this season, 23 more than the next team. So the belief is that not only is the Yankees offense going to be good enough, but this is a team that's built around pitching anyway, and they're going to be able to weather the loss of Aaron Judge.
3: Passan and Olney both joining SportsCenter. That is a significant loss. See if the Yankees can stay afloat down the stretch. Meanwhile, in Milwaukee, the Giants getting out to a fast start against the Brewers. 1-0 in the blink of an eye. Casey Schmidt with a solo homer on the first pitch of the game. But it was a grand seventh that made the difference.
8: Here's the 1-0. Maz swings. It's a high fly ball out to center. Churio on the move going back. He's at the warning track. He leaps, and it is

0: a grand slam! Eric Haas to straightaway center. Another grand slam for the Giants.
1: KNBR on the call. Haas hit the Giants' fifth grand slam in a 17-game span, shortest in team history. The Giants take down the Brewers 12-9 to salvage a split in the series. The Phillies over the Padres 6-4. Philadelphia getting a strong outing from Zach Wheeler. Went 7 innings, 2 earned with 8 strikeouts. Only blemish, a Manny Machado 2-run homer. Adolis Garcia went deep for the Phils. Alec Bohm and Trey Turner knocked in runs as well. Phillies completing their second sweep of the Padres in a week, winning all 6 games this season. Now 24-10 under interim manager Don Mattingly, have gone from 10 games under 500 to in wild card position in 37 days. The Orioles all over the Red Sox 8-2. Kobe Mayo 3-run double, part of a 6-run Baltimore first inning. Up next are half hour headlines and more from the NBA and NHL playoffs. 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
16: Very warm and dry the next couple of days, and that all changes Sunday. I'm Ed McIntosh from Q2. Mid to upper 80s for highs today and again tomorrow. Sunshine with a light variable breeze, with overnight temperatures in the upper 50s for early Sunday morning. Sunday, look for highs in the 70s with an increasing chance of showers and storms.
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1: Outlasting the Golden Knights in overtime, and it was back and forth, crazy third period. Seth Jarvis with the winner.
18: As this is sent in, Ehlers goes diagonal for Aho. They'll go back and forth with it. Aho along the right wing boards, back up top, it's Gostisbehere. Send it across, shot, game over! Seth Jarvis wins it in overtime!
1: 99.9 The Fan, what a game. Back and forth, four goals, goal disallowed in that third period. Jordan Staal had the go-ahead goal. Carolina thought that that was going to be the game winner in the third. Vegas tied it inside 2 minutes to go. But the Canes captain, on the resiliency that his team showed in game two, joining SportsCenter with Scott Van Pelt.
19: Jordan Staal, hey, it's Scott Van Pelt here on SportsCenter. Congratulations. Osh and I are just trying to piece together what the hell just happened in the last hour of real time in the building. You lived it, man. Describe for me how the Stankoven goal lights the fuse, and now here you are, even up in this series, one apiece.
20: Yeah, honestly, I'm not sure what happened there. That was a pretty wild ride, I'm not going to lie, but, Stanky got us going. I heard Osh talking about jumping off the mark, and I think it was either Blake or Halsey there, and that line is always on it, on top of it all the time, and, turning the lost face off to Ozone time, and got us going. The crowd got it into it, and, man, it was just it was back and forth and up and down, and we found a way to get a win.
19: It was a spectacularly entertaining game. I mean, from the moment that Stankoven scores, then it's tied, and then we have the sequence in front. Is it a goal? It turns into a penalty, and then you're in the front, and it's no secret. Like, the power play hadn't been great. Now you're red hot, two in a row. To get the one that you get, just to be able to score in a situation like that where it's 5-on-4, how important, Jordan, is it to break the seal on that?
20: Yeah, it's huge. Special teams is massive in every series. Obviously, power play has been so hot as of late, but it's always your next one. It's always the next play, next power play, and you know, we stuck with that mentality, and the boys started to feel it too after that one, and power play kicked in for the OT goal too, and it was huge for us.
19: TJ, just describing, if you drop the first two, you feel like you got to win six games. Just mentally, you never want to drop one. You do, but you did in the last series, and you come roaring back with four. It's cliche to say you had to have it, but Jordan, you have to have this victory. Like, what's the mindset of the group coming out for overtime, and now here you are 1-1?
20: Yeah, 1-1 sounds a lot better than 0-2. So
19: I bet it does.
20: It's a big, obviously massive game for us. We knew we needed it, the boys rallied, man. It was back and forth. We just kept going, and I'm just so proud of this group and everything that we've done so far. But man, we got so much work ahead of us, and we can be even better. So it's going to be exciting times.
19: It's been incredible to start it. I'm just closing this with I can't help but smile. I saw some chests and some bellies of some middle-aged people that really probably should have had their shirts on. I just want to know how, when the tarps came off, how the fuse kind of got lit, because there were some middle-aged potbellies that were out tonight in Raleigh, and they seemed to help out. They seemed to push the boys across the line.
20: Yeah, there was. That's the Caniacs for you, man. They're always behind us. They're always ready to rock, and they got us going for sure tonight. I was hoping my brothers kept their shirts on tonight, but it was fun.
19: Right on. Hey, I know you guys want to get to the room and celebrate with the guys. What a start to this series, man. Travel safe out to Vegas, and we'll continue to enjoy watching this. Congrats on the victory tonight.
20: All right, thanks, guys. Appreciate it.
1: Yeah, huge win for Carolina. A victory that you felt like they needed, falling behind 0-2, heading to Vegas, not where they wanted to be. ESPN's TJ Oshie said this was a must-have for Carolina.
0: It's very difficult. You know going in that you have to win four games. It's going to be extremely hard. If you're down 2-0, that feels like you got to win six games, right? Mm-hmm. And so they absolutely needed this win. I will say I thought Vegas was the better team for most of the first 60 minutes. But Carolina found ways to score goals. And if I'm in that locker room right now, I'm cheering, I'm celebrating the win, I'm going to Logan Stankoven and I'm saying thank you for getting us back in this game, because that was all effort for him on Carolina's first goal.
1: Yeah, a lot to unpack, especially when you get to a potential go-ahead goal for Vegas that was disallowed. Goaltender interference called on that one, and it's just, there's a lot to unpack there, and difficult to see with all of the massive humanity going on between all that was in the goal crease in Carolina. John Tortorella, Golden Knights head coach, what do you think changed and added to the momentum?
21: 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What can you tell us about what you think changed and added to their momentum?
22: I have my thoughts. I'm not discussing it here.
1: Classic Torts, and the challenge, a major factor in the game, but they fall in overtime 4-3. Carolina evening the Stanley Cup Final, Game 3, Saturday night, 8 Eastern on ABC back in Las Vegas. Nick Taruki here with you, SportsCenter all night here on ESPN Radio, the ESPN app, SiriusXM Channel 80. NBA Finals continue on Friday night, Game 2 in San Antonio. Josh Hart getting a lot of love after Game 1, finished with one of the more unique stat lines in Finals history. Just 3 points. How about 15 rebounds, 6 assists, and 4 steals? Hart, the second player with 15, 5 assists, and 4 steals in a Finals game, joining Larry Bird, head coach Mike Brown, on the impact that Hart had in Game 1.
23: He helped us with our pace. You know, we want to play fast. Everybody knows it. It's hard to score as you go along in the playoffs. And so you try to get the ball up the floor as quickly as possible to attack a defense that's not set. And Josh was phenomenal helping us do that. He guarded a lot of different guys. And, you know, when he did do it, he tried to be physical without fouling. Because their guards are really, really good. They get to where they want to, especially in the paint, and they hurt you. And then, you know, he rebounded the basketball. He was great. He was great on the weak side defensively. He impacted the game in so many different ways for us that, you know, when you look at what he shot from the field, you wouldn't think that he was probably the most impactful guy on the game last night.
1: Now, the point is that Josh Hart attacks the glass with reckless abandon. If you spent any time on social media today, you might have seen some of the memes going around about this is Josh Hart going for a rebound. If there's a loose ball available, it's somebody jumping off a cliff into the ocean or ramming against a wall. That's the effort that Josh Hart plays with. His teammate in college and in the NBA, Jalen Brunson, on Hart's energy for all 48 minutes.
24: He was a leading rebounder in college for, I think, my final 2 years or whatever, something like that, or his final 2 years. That's just who he is. His energy is just relentless. It doesn't stop. That's just, I mean, he eats candy all the time. That's just, it tells you who he is. He's a big kid with an absurd amount of energy.
1: Candy, I guess that's the secret for Hart. Is 15 boards the most by a player 6'5 or shorter in a finals game since Elgin Baylor had 20 in game one of the 1970 finals against the Knicks. Hart on how he keeps his energy up with all of the different roles that he has to take on.
25: It takes humility and just a willingness to sacrifice. We're in the NBA finals. You know, there's millions of people watching, and it's easy to get wrapped up in human nature of, you know, wanting to get recognition, wanting to score a ball, and wanting to show people what you can do on the biggest stage. And, you know, that's not everyone's calling and not everyone's assignment. And I know for me, that's not really my assignment. So it takes a little bit of, you know, time to find for me. I found that, you know, with prayer and my faith. But that's kind of what it is, those two things, prayer and humility, because it's easy to get wrapped up in human nature, especially at this level, you know, when you want to show people what you can do. But when you have that willingness to sacrifice, and, you know, I think Jose has it, myself has it, a lot of guys on the team has it, OG at times, Mikel at times, Kat at times. When you have a group of guys that have that willingness to sacrifice and that humility, that breeds, you know, a championship culture.
1: Certainly the key with what Hart was talking about at the end, so many weapons that this Knicks team, you know, win 12 in a row in the postseason by accident, that they can throw at opponents, with Brunson leading the way and Anobi. Karl-Anthony Towns, fantastic defensively in Game 1, forcing Victor Wembanyama to turn it over four times, limiting him to 2 of 12 from the field, according to ESPN tracking. On the other side for Wemby and the Spurs, coming off one of their worst offensive performances of the last few years. They're 95 points, tied for the second fewest all season, shot just 36%, their lowest since February of last year. Spurs, such a young team, been talked about all postseason. Wemby on dealing with another bump in the road.
2: Yes, it's very reassuring. We know we're not here by chance, you know. We've been through some weird situations, whatever. And yes, it's reassuring to know that these guys, the 18 guys we got, are built this way and are resilient.
1: Wemby looking for a much more efficient game too, says most of the changes that he wants to make are mental.
2: Really, I think the reason we lost that game isn't even technical. It's not even technical, tactical. It's we need to approach the game with a better mental state, and we just need to play our game. You know, we just need to be normal. We don't need to do anything incredible.
1: Yeah, Spurs trying to play their game after really struggling offensively. De'Aaron Fox had his share, just 7 points in 38 minutes. What do they need to improve after game one?
3: We were up one with, I think, 3 minutes left, and we weren't able to score at the end of the game, and obviously ended up losing that game by 10. So throughout the course of the game, you know, we were in the game and we gave ourselves chances to win. We went on runs. We got, you know, bigger leads. We just have to figure out a way to sustain it, and that's keeping them off the glass, not giving up second chance points. Last time we had the lead, we were up one, gave up an offensive rebound, JB hits a three, and then we didn't have a lead for the rest of the game. So those are kind of the nuances of, you know, how we have to play if we want to try to win this series.
1: Still early in this series, but a backs against the wall scenario for San Antonio. Don't want to drop the first two at home. PTI's Tony Kornheiser and Michael Wilbon on their confidence that the Spurs can even the series.
4: All right, Wilbon, do you have faith that the Spurs will bounce back in game two?
5: Ooh, faith. No, I don't have faith in much in sports, and I'm not willing to have any yet. The Spurs haven't done anything, so there's nobody left in these playoffs I have faith in. You know, some years you could have faith in a lot of star guys, but no, not yet. They're still developing that. They're coming by that. Takes a while. So, and especially, Tony, if Karl-Anthony Towns can play with that same assertiveness that he played with last night, I know it's hard. Karl-Anthony Towns, 6'11", maybe. He's going against a guy like 7 inches taller in Wemby, and he's got to take it to him. He did that last night. But Wembanyama's going to be better. He's going to be looking to take Karl-Anthony Towns away. Do I think that the San Antonio Spurs will respond differently? Yes, I do. I believe Wembanyama, and he says, no, this stuff that we do, we're going to do that better. Because he's young. He's 22. He has no real authority, except he's just damn great. And he's got a good coaching staff, and he's got a secret weapon, Tony. You know it. He's got Greg Popovich whispering in his ear, texting him or talking to him after games and between days, and that matters. So I believe that will work. Faith, not yet.
4: Yeah, I agree with you on faith. Faith being the key word, no, I don't have faith. But I have recent history to look back on. Victor Wembanyama was terrible in Game 5 against Oklahoma City. He was like 5-19 from the floor, maybe even worse than that. He was 0-5 from 3. and he owned it, and he said, it's my fault, and I'm going to get better. And there's no reason to believe he would get better, but he did get better. He did. He was much better in Game 6, and the Spurs won by 27. So he can draw on recent history, and he can say to his teammates, we did this. We did this a week and a half ago. We can do this again. The problem is that the Knicks, right now, that may be the worst game the Knicks play statistically. They may have been a little rusty.
6: Yeah,
4: they were off for 8 days. Jalen Brunson may have been rusty. Jalen Brunson, what did he miss? 19 shots? But he made the shots that mattered the most. And my sense of this is that Jalen Brunson is a guy who can take over a game and maybe even a series because he's just a bull out there. He's very, very tough. I don't think San Antonio can guard him. I know I shouldn't say this, but I do think it comes down to Brunson and Wembanyama. And I expect Wembanyama to win some games. I do like you. I expect him to win game two. But I'm not so sure I expect him to win the series anymore. I'm not sure of that anymore.
5: Same here, Tone. Because you know, you and I have covered enough playoff basketball over a million years to know the playoffs are about adjustment and then adjustments to the adjustments. And that's what's being worked on today, right now. Coaches and their staffs first, filters down to the players. And I don't know if San Antonio's youngsters know enough yet, but they're on the clock, the Spurs, right now. That's it. We're done. Back to you.
1: Yeah, lots of really good insight there with San Antonio trying to even the series with the Knicks in Game 2. Game 2 tip, just after 8:30 Eastern, coverage beginning at 7:30 Eastern right here on ESPN Radio and the ESPN app. The NBA playoffs on ESPN Radio. 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
3: So the first pitch swung on. That is hit high and deep down the left field line towards the corner. Goodbye! A second deck shot for Ketel. It's a walk-off blast, and the Diamondbacks win the finale by a final score of 3-2.
0: Number four.
1: It's another San Francisco slam in Milwaukee on KNBR.
4: Here's the 1-0. Swings. It's a high fly ball out to center. Churio on the move going back. He's at the warning track. He leaps, and it is a grand slam! To straightaway center. Another grand slam for the Giants.
0: Number three.
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5: And the pitch. Swinging a looper, shallow right center field. That's a base hit. Cubs win the ball game. Pete Crow Armstrong delivers. What a finish. What a finish.
0: Number two.
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6: Texas does it! And they have the hookup for a second national championship in a row! Tegan Kavan strikes out five of the last six to end the run for Texas Tech and start the dynasty talk in Austin.
0: Number one.
1: And in Raleigh, the Hurricanes storm back to take game two of the Stanley Cup Final on 99.9 The Fan.
7: As this is sent in, Ehlers goes diagonal for Aho. They'll go back and forth with it. Aho along the right wing boards. Back up top, it's Gostisbehere. Send it, crush it. Game over! Seth Jarvis wins it!
1: Yeah, a couple of really good finishes across baseball, and then Seth Jarvis with the game winner, a huge one for Carolina. In baseball, Pete Crow Armstrong with that RBI single to walk it off for Chicago. Also hit a solo homer, his ninth of the season in the sixth inning. Chicago had lost three straight and 14 of 17, so they get a big win. Ketel Marte walking it off for the D-backs as well as they take down the Dodgers. The Blue Jays beat the Braves 7-2 to salvage the finale in that series in Atlanta. Royals topping the Twins by a score of 8-6. Pirates over the Astros 5-1 as well. Time for some NFL as we recover from a busy week that started with a pair of big-time June 1st trades. Two-time Defensive Player of the Year Myles Garrett agreeing to a reworked contract with LA today. It includes an increase in total compensation for 2026. Previously, $31.5 million, including per-game roster bonuses, total compensation at least $37 million. Now, his four-year $160 million contract remaining intact. Third time a player won NFL Defensive Player of the Year and then changed teams the following season, on a list including Deion Sanders going from the Niners to the Cowboys in 1995. Other big news, Christian Watson getting the bag. Packers receiver agreeing to a four-year $110.5 million extension, including a $31 million signing bonus. That's a wrap on SportsCenter All Night. Nick DeLuca saying thanks for hanging with us. Up next, the Hoop Collective podcast here on ESPN Radio.
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8: Friday edition of Freddie and Harry with me, Freddie Cohen and Harry Douglas. I'm going to tell you about Victor Wembanyama. It's not the Spurs that needs to step up for them not to go 0-2 down to my Knicks in the NBA Finals. 3 p.m. Eastern Time with the mighty ESPN Radio, the ESPN app, and ESPN Plus.

0: Hello and welcome to the Hoop Collective podcast. We talk about the NBA, which we're doing on Thursday afternoon here in San Antonio, where the local heroes, the San Antonio Spurs, are down 1-0 to the New York Knicks. Joining me, happily, not in New York, but here in San Antonio, is Tim Bontemps.
1: Hello, everybody.
0: And fresh off his evening with the Jackals, we didn't even talk the podcast we recorded last night. We didn't even talk about that you spent the game with the Jackals.
2: Shump was a little too fired up to get into the Jackals. Yeah.
0: He was banned from the press area, but accepted by the Jackals. Ban McMahon.
3: Howdy, partners. I tell you what, man, I had a good time hanging with the Jackals, and it is quite an upbeat, passionate group. I was, like, I knew Wimby was involved. I knew it was kind of his idea.
0: Have you go up there? That was his idea?
3: No. The founding of the
1: creation
3: group,
1: of it.
3: The name of the group. As I got to kind of hang with them and talk to them, I was shocked by the level of Wimby's involvement. Like, I knew there was a PowerPoint presentation with the captains to start us off. There was a meeting on the rooftop bar at the restaurant next to the Spurs practice facility midseason. He's coming back from the injury. That lasted 2 hours with the entire group. And that's when they came up with the, you know, bang the drum, boom, boom, clap type thing.
0: Yeah, yeah.
3: So many of, like, the chants that they use, the songs that that they play over the loudspeakers, some of the little gestures that they do are straight from him, like his suggestions. And even his mom came up during the fourth quarter.
0: LED.
3: Yes. Hung out with the Jackals. She blew them kisses on her way out.
0: She came up last night?
3: Yes, during the fourth. And they told me that she's done that on multiple occasions throughout the year. But yes, during the fourth quarter, she came up and she was with the Jackals for pretty much most of the fourth quarter after, I think it was Anunoby hit the free throws like with 20 seconds left. You know, it was over then. She got up. She bid farewell. She was blowing them kisses on the way out. That is absolutely, positively, completely Wimby's brainchild. And they feel like this strong civic duty to live out his vision and to execute his vision. Fun group of people, rowdy, but I heard not a single expletive from one of them.
0: Let me ask you about the video that you posted of the gentleman removing his shirt.
3: Oh, Big Red.
0: Yeah. We had Big Rich. He's left Big Rich behind. Now he's got Big Red.
3: So old Big Red.
2: Brian and I were watching this video live, and we weren't really sure where it was going. And then we said, oh, this is where it's going.
3: Okay. So, oh, by the way, the TIFO. I just learned last night, because I'm not a European football fan.
0: Yeah.
3: I just learned what a TIFO was. It's those big old banners that they unfurl.
0: That's correct.
3: Over the crowd. That's something that was a straight up Victor Wembanyama suggestion.
2: Just to give people a quick explanation of what those are. When you go to a big soccer game, they draw a big picture of some depiction of the team.
0: I wouldn't say they're drawing it. It's a giant mass-produced, but
2: it's an artist's render. It's a picture.
0: And they're huge. They cover whole sections.
3: Yes. This one is 60 by 80. Yeah. 60 feet by 80 feet.
0: That would call that huge.
2: Yeah. But it's about whatever the game is of the day. Like if you're playing a rival team or whatever, going on.
0: It's like a diorama. Yeah. It tells a story.
3: Yes. Yeah. This one was actually, gosh, I wish I had the guy's name right in front of me. This one was actually designed by a San Antonio street artist and muralist.
2: Amazing. Yeah. That's awesome.
0: Funded
3: by Ledger, which is their jersey sponsor.
0: Yeah.
3: Which is a Paris company, you know, just another thing. But yeah, so they unfurl this thing. And this is something that's been going on all year. Big Red, kind of to get the Jackals.
0: So he tears off his shirt every game.
3: Tears off his shirt every game. Now he puts another shirt back on. But he tore off his shirt. He gave a big pep talk. But
0: luckily, they were giving out shirts to everybody. He had a shirt ready to go.
3: that's right. But just another. And by the way, some of their captains, like the chant leader, my guy Peyton, and some of the other guys, Spurbarian, who I stood next to. They've got headsets with microphones on, so they can.
0: This is getting next level.
3: They're communicating directly with the game presentation staff.
0: Oh my God,
3: It's a big priority for Victor Wembanyama.
2: So therefore, it's a big priority for the Spurs.
0: Hey, listen, absolutely. I respect it. Don't you think it'll be repeated other places next year?
2: Honestly, I don't think it will because of the level of involvement.
0: Well, I agree that it won't be the same. Don't you think that there will be?
2: I don't know, man. It's for all of this to happen. Like no BS, it's got to take somebody like Victor making it a priority for the team to spend this much time and energy and money on it. Because this is not a cheap endeavor to do all this stuff. They're also losing money on the seats.
0: Well, that's
3: not. No. They are losing money, but here's the deal.
2: I'm saying the tickets are not, they're charging not heavy prices because they wanted to have real, like, authentic fans in those seats.
3: Jackal's membership comes with a $1,000 annual fee that gets you tickets and parking to every home game.
2: That's what I'm saying.
3: These guys are like, it's the best deal in sports, hands down.
2: Those are lower bowl seats. Like, think about what those seats all individually. I mean, those all might have individually been $1,000 last night.
3: I gave you guys...
0: Friendship bracelets.
3: Bracelets.
2: Mine's in my hotel room.
3: Raylian is the, a nice young lady.
2: Really
3: she
2: cool.
3: wears different colored wigs. She's got antennas. She's got like the pink tinted glasses, like the whole getup. Raylian has made literally thousands of friendship bracelets and given those away.
0: And they're
3: year.
0: Intricate.
2: Yeah,
0: let me just say something.
2: Really
0: let
2: cool.
0: me tell you something about Tifos. In Serbia, right when I went over there in December, the one team was facing sanctions because of their TIFO. They put a TIFO. They played against a team from Istanbul, and they did a TIFO that depicted a battle from the 1300s where a Serbian stabbed some of the
2: podcast.
0: So they're not quite on that level.
3: So,
0: also, my favorite Elodie Wembanyama story. We did an interview with her when we were over there, and she said that, you know, she was very important for her to give her children, like, very healthy food. She said, I never cooked the same meal for my children twice.
3: Wow.
0: And so we ran that by Victor, and she said, what? he was
2: hard.
0: Like, well,
2: I don't
0: know
2: if I quite
0: that.
2: Go that far. You should tell everybody what you told me about when the game ended, too, with them.
3: Oh, so,
2: that was cool.
3: Yeah, these, like I said, they're rowdy, but they're the most polite, well-mannered, rowdy fan group that I've ever seen in my life. So the game ends, and I'm telling you, after the next game,
2: obviously a heartbreaking ending too.
3: Ending.
2: Not like it was some celebratory mood.
3: Right. Yeah, I mean they were not dispirited, but they were disappointed. Obviously, as the game ends, they've got a huge jumbo black trash bag, and they pass it around. They leave their area spotless. I'm telling you, after the next game, I want you to look up. It's the top of section 114, rows, I think it's 17 to 21, the top four rows. They are absolutely spotless. You'll see trash everywhere, but those four rows of that
0: That's
3: one section.
2: Yeah, Tim pointed out to me last night. And even when they flew the handful of Jackals up for game seven, they were posting videos of like going back and forth with Thunder fans outside, but they were like, yeah, this is really cool. You guys were civil. We had a good time. Like, it's a really cool vibe.
3: Yeah, and
0: this is how we do it out here in the middle of the country.
3: Well, and look, it is 100% Wimby's idea. It's obviously inspired by the soccer. And
0: I don't
3: Europe.
0: Think they clean up after themselves.
3: No, I know. They're a little bit more mild-mannered for sure. He is, like I said, he met with the cap. He judged the tryouts on that George Gervin replica ice throne.
0: Yeah, he was on a throne.
3: At the Expo Hall right behind the arena, Sunday morning in September, and he's sitting there, he's scribbling notes. He reviewed film before deciding who was in this thing. He FaceTimed the captains to let them know, hey, we got another meeting, on Sunday morning, be there at the Rock at La Cantera at the practice facility. Now, not all of his ideas were implemented. I was told that... he was a fan of the Flares. Probably not going to get that done.
0: I don't think that's going to be allowed in the NBA.
3: Yeah, the Spurs have had to kind of put some guardrails in place.
0: Yeah.
3: No Flares allowed in the NBA. But a fun, and look, it's not like an ego project for him. Wimby wants to be great. He wants to be the greatest of all time. He wants to win as many championships as possible. And part of that is he wants to create the best possible
2: home court environment.
3: And so, like, his feedback, and a lot of times he'll provide feedback, and like he'll text Jordan Hauenstein, their director of communications, and he'll text the group, and like his feedback, like going to the playoffs, is, hey, we got to condense the chance, we got to keep it simple, make sexy noise, not wasted noise, because he wants
0: come
3: it
0: again
3: to, yes well
2: I've lost the plot now,
3: but because he wants it to be something that the whole crowd can catch on to. But
0: something out of Borat.
3: Now listen, if I did, so they gave me one of these huge
2: a chain
3: Jackals logo, like a massive chain. It's the biggest piece of jewelry I've ever had, and like it was like a more than a dinner plate size, like Jackals logo. And I told him, I said, as they're welcoming me in, I've felt obligated to wear it. And I said, hey, if the Spurs win, I will wear it during the pod tonight. That didn't happen.
0: That was the same. Does the same hold for game two, or is that was just a one off?
3: I did not make that guaranteed.
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0: Play terrible.
3: Offensively, he had a rough one.
0: Well, he had a bad shooting game. He had 26 and 12.
2: He got some free throws, but look,
0: had 17 and 10 in the second half.
2: Well, again, he had a great stretch at the late in the fourth quarter when he summoned some energy, yeah, and it looked like he might steal
0: the game.
2: He
0: was almost the hero of the game.
2: He almost was, but we were watching the game. We were talking about it from the second the game started. He had no energy. You could see right from the beginning, he looked like he was running in cement. He was struggling getting up and down the court. Now, he was still getting up and down.
3: Yeah.
2: And he still, obviously, his mere presence on the court is a game-changing thing, particularly on the defensive end.
0: He denied numerous drives.
2: Him just standing there is going to impact the game. So it's not like he's never going to have some game where he has no impact on the proceedings, right? But going back to game one of the conference finals, when he was it's the best game he's ever played because he was at the rim and just dominating with his energy in the paint, trying to slam the ball through the basket every chance he got, right? Basically, ever since then, he's been floating around the perimeter, looking fairly tired and out of energy, and he's still going to get numbers. He's still going to put up points. He's still going to have an impact on the game. But for them to be able to win for the next six, I think he's got to have at least two or three games where he has a different level of energy. Because if he's looking like that, like, and again, we're talking about usually there's 2 days between these games. Because of the World Cup this year, the whole schedule's different. And so it's Wednesday and then Friday.
0: Right.
2: So normally they would have had an extra day because the series would have started today, not yesterday. And it would have been Thursday, Sunday. Well, now it's Wednesday, Friday.
0: Right.
2: So what's his energy going to be like tomorrow? If he starts the game and is doing the same, looking in the same place.
0: I've been talking about the energy for days here. It's not like he can't stand upright. It's just think about the way he played game one of the Western Finals.
2: Yes.
0: And then think about the way he played yesterday.
2: Well, look, he had his hands on his knees 3 minutes into the game.
0: Right.
2: And he didn't look like that at the start of the West Finals. And they're coming off of two grueling series in a row.
3: Exactly.
2: Like, you know, this is where the Knicks sweeping away opponents and the Spurs having to play a ton of extra games could have a real impact. It's why you had that stat that when one team is swept, when the other team has gone seven games, the record in favor of the sweep team is 20-4.
0: Well, I will tell you this. The record when you go down 0-2 when you play at home is devastating.
3: It's not great. And I'm looking for the stat, and I can't find it. What was that stat that was? It was 12 of 13. I think it was teams coming off of game 7. I don't remember what the exact stat was. But the Spurs would be on the wrong end, and the Knicks would be on the right end of.
0: I will say this. It is pretty remarkable how the Knicks have gotten three teams where they've had just a huge rest advantage on them coming off seven game series.
2: But the Knicks have taken care of their business.
0: Listen, I'm not saying they haven't deserved it.
2: But that's, you know, you talked about it after game two against the Cavs, right? You were all over it. The Knicks, if they want to be serious about winning the title, they got to go to Cleveland and win these games and give themselves a chance to be rested and ready to go against what's probably a better team. And they did it.
0: Well, they're serious about it.
2: Well, in this, I thought this was one of the biggest things of the game last night. Jalen Brunson obviously went off in the fourth quarter and had 13 points and no turnovers in the fourth quarter. Won the game down the stretch like we've seen him do it so many times. And I talked to Stats Williams, and I got his matchup numbers against individual defenders. So against Julian Cimpenny, Devin Vassell, and Carter Bryant, he was 11 for 17. Against everybody else who guarded him, he was 1 for 14. And you could see when he got those specific matchups, especially against Cimpenny and Vassell, who aren't physical guys who he can use his strength to get some space against.
0: They're not James Harden either. Like they.
2: No. I'm not saying they're bad defenders, but Jalen excels at creating space, right?
0: Yeah.
2: And when he was able to get space against those guys, he had a lot of success.
3: He excels at creating space and being able to operate without a lot of space.
2: Yep.
3: He like creating phone booth type of space and being able to operate within it. By the way, let me just tell the stat real quick.
2: Sure.
3: 13th team to defeat the reigning champion in a 7-game series right before the NBA Finals. Among those previous 12, only one of them won the title. That's what the Knicks are trying to overcome. And it does get back to, I think.
0: That's who the Spurs are trying to overcome.
3: The Spurs are trying to overcome. It does get back to a mental and physical.
0: Because what that talks is that, you know, there's just this such an emotional thing about beating the defending champ. And it's usually hard.
3: And Wimby admitted the day before game one, Tuesday, like, hey, I haven't come back down to earth yet.
0: Being said, they had a double-digit lead in the second.
3: Absolutely.
0: So.
2: Well, and this mirrored in a lot of ways game one of the Eastern Conference Finals, where the Knicks looked like a kind of rusty team and weren't in the same rhythm they were before that. And yeah, that was a 22-point comeback in the fourth quarter. This was a 14-point comeback in the third quarter. But they still found a way to come back and win the game while not playing well and missing a lot of open shots by good shooters. So I think if the Knicks had lost that game, you would have come out of here, a Knicks fan, saying, all right, there's a lot of encouraging things to see from this because there's a lot of room for them to easily play better.
0: Yeah, because they would say they missed every shot for the first half.
2: Right. And instead, they able to manage to get a win anyway.
0: I will say this. So the Spurs now have the information that Karl Towns is going to be their primary defender. I assume that that will continue. So that will...
2: On Victor.
3: I interrupted him on the Brunson stats. Let's get to that, and then let's get to that.
2: Well, I went through it. I mean, I was basically done with it.
3: Okay.
2: It's just those three...

0: for a guy his size to try to deal with Jalen.
1: There's not a lot of people who play like Jalen Brunson.
0: No.
1: You know,
0: well, so. And listen, Miss Johnson's in the play, I guess he's playing like nine, but trust six or seven. And by the way, one of the guys he's on the trust list is not the sixth man of the year. Only played eight minutes and change.
1: Actions over words went screaming on that one.
0: Mm-hmm. Well, I mean, look, Kelton Johnson, I've talked about it for the playoffs. Kelton Johnson, when he's making shots like he did, and he's a confidence guy. He can come in and make shots. And the shots he hit in the fourth quarter of game seven are a huge part of why they won. But he's a target on defense, and he's an inconsistent shooter. So if those shots aren't going in, and he starts running around and kind of making reckless emotional plays, like that's what happened in the first quarter. He got two fouls on kind of dumb plays, and immediately got yanked out of the game. And like if he's overheated from an emotional standpoint, I think there'll be a lot more 8-minute stints.
1: And I know that Wemby is extremely skilled and can get the ball on the perimeter and go to work. And I know that the stat about him shooting the threes and all that stuff. But man,
0: that one took a dent last night.
1: If he's having trouble putting the ball on the court and getting by Towns, then when Towns is on you, look for something else.
0: Well, and here's the thing. Wemby as just an ISO player against a set defense, that's a completely different thing than the ball, boom, boom, boom, boom, boom, boom, boom. He's catching, he can either shoot it or attack a closeout.
1: Or he's catching a lob.
0: Or he's catching a lob, which the Knicks did a great job. Like, they're gonna foul him before they let him go for a lob.
2: And I think that's part, I haven't asked anybody to do the Knicks this, but I think part of the reason you want Karl Towns on him is you will limit a lot of those ability to throw lobs. When he's got Josh Hart or one of these smalls on him, it's a lot easier to get a lob.
1: When they run that play, they typically will give two options. Victor will go to the basket, and then there'll be a guy on the backside who goes to the corner for the three, and they basically just pick the open shot. Well, they were defending the lob yesterday. Having said that, there are ways to get Victor the ball and attain the paint.
0: Well, Mike Wright mentioned on today's edition of Howdy Partners, the Hit YouTube show, that the Spurs had 15 assists last night. That's their lowest assist total in a game since like 2022. They had a long streak of games.
1: Their lowest field goal percentage of the season.
0: Yeah, then they had a long streak of games, at least 20. You know, Miss Johnson, one of the first things he said in his press conference is basically, we've got to touch paint more often.
2: Said it again today, too.
0: Yeah, and he's not just he's talking about they've got to have their guards get into the teeth of the defense and start the blender. You know, one thing that it has continued in San Antonio is they play the beautiful game. You know, they are a ball movement team. There are several possessions during the Western Conference Finals when all five guys touched at least once. Sometimes I think all five of them touched at least twice. They are, have that ball hopping team. And last night there was a lot, way too much, I thought, of Wemby isolating at the top of the defense. You got two guys on the elbows, two guys in the blocks. Like, that's just not going to cut it.
2: It's not going to cut it. And the Aaron Fox also, I had these stats that I wanted to read because I looked it up last night. So De'Aaron Fox really struggled again last night. And obviously, it's a really difficult spot for him, right? Because he's playing with this high ankle sprain. And, that is a brutal injury that you're usually out for a long time before you come back. And he's trying to play through it. But since he came back, including last night, and he had a really good game seven, he's another guy that played really well in game seven. They're not in this game without him playing in game seven. Here are his shooting numbers since he came back. He's 26 for 76 from the field. It's 34.2%. He's 5 for 29 from three. That is 17.2%. Brutal. And in 195 minutes, he's attempted 9 free throws. Now, he's not a guy that's like Jalen Brunson or Shea, where he's shooting 20 free throws in a game, but he's typically a guy that's going to get 4, 5, 6 a game, right? He's going to get in the paint, going to get to the line some. He clearly doesn't have the burst to do that. He's clearly now, at this point, basically just a jump shooter. And he's never been a great jump shooter to begin with. To me, this all goes back to me, one of the critical adjustments, I think, for the Spurs is Dylan Harper just has to play more. He has to play more than 27, 28 minutes. He's got to play 35 or 36 minutes. Like, he should be getting some of these Harrison Barnes minutes. He should be getting some De'Aaron Fox minutes. He should be getting Carter Bryant minutes. Like, they need him to play 36 minutes for them to have a chance, I think.
0: And look, one of the biggest sequences of the game last night's when the Knicks get that offensive rebound, Brunson knocks down the go-ahead.
1: He got the offensive rebound, Brunson.
2: Well, Bridges got credited with it, but Brunson got the ball and got it to Bridges.
0: But Brunson knocks down the corner three to give him the lead with a minute 50 left. The next possession,
3: Fox got in the lane.

0: It's a little 9 foot pull up. It's a shot that even hampered, I think he hits the vast majority of the time.
1: Yep.
0: He didn't hit it, and then, you know, off the Knicks go.
2: Thank you for listening and watching the Hoop Collective. We'll talk to you after game two, where Munchumpert will be unleashed again.
0: Adios, amigos.

0: up on the Friday edition of Unsportsmanlike with Chris Candy, Michelle Smallman, and me, Evan Cohen. Jalen Brunson and the Knicks took game one of the finals. So how will Wemby and the Spurs respond in game two? It's Unsportsmanlike, 6 a.m. Eastern, right here on ESPN Radio, ESPN 2, and ESPNU.
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15: Very warm and dry the next couple of days, and that all changes Sunday. I'm Ed McIntosh from Q2. Mid to upper 80s for highs today and again tomorrow. Sunshine with a light variable breeze with overnight temperatures in the upper 50s for early Sunday morning. Sunday, look for highs in the 70s with an increasing chance of showers and storms.
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17: Hurricanes outlasting the Golden Knights in overtime. And it was back and forth, crazy third period. Seth Jarvis with the winner.
18: As this is sent in, Ehlers goes diagonal for Aho. They'll go back and forth with it. Aho
9: along the right wing boards. Back up top, it's Gostisbehere. Center cross shot. Game over! Seth Jarvis wins it in overtime!
17: 99-9 The Fan. What a game. Back and forth. Four goals, goal disallowed in that third period. Jordan Staal had the go-ahead goal. Carolina thought that that was going to be the game winner in the third. Vegas tied it inside 2 minutes to go. But the Canes captain on the resiliency that his team showed in game two, joining SportsCenter with Scott Van Pelt.
19: Jordan Staal, hey, it's Scott Van Pelt here on SportsCenter. Congratulations. Osh and I are just trying to piece together what the hell just happened in the last hour of real time in the building. You lived it, man. Describe for me how the Stankoven goal lights the fuse, and now here you are even up in this series, one apiece.
20: Yeah, honestly, I'm not sure what happened there. That was a pretty wild ride, not going to lie, but, Stanky got us going. I heard Osh talking about jumping off the mark, and I think it was either Blake or Halsey there, and that line is always on it, on top of it all the time, and, turning the lost face off to Ozone time, and got us going. The crowd got into it, and, man, it was just it was back and forth and up and down, and we found a way to get a win.
19: It was a spectacularly entertaining game. I mean, from the moment that Stankoven scores, then it's tied, and then we have the sequence in front. Is it a goal? It turns into a penalty, and then you're in the front, and it's no secret. Like, the power play hadn't been great. Now you're red hot, two in a row. To get the one that you get, just to be able to score in a situation like that where it's 5-on-4, how important, Jordan, is it to break the seal on that?
20: Yeah, it's huge. Special teams is massive in every series. Obviously, power play it has been so hot as of late, but it's always your next one. It's always the next play, next power play, and you know, we stuck with that mentality, and the boys started to feel it too after that one, and the power play kicked in for the OT goal too, and it was huge for us.
19: TJ just describing, if you drop the first two, you feel like you got to win six games. Just mentally, you never want to drop one. You do, but you did in the last series, and you come roaring back with four. It's cliche to say you had to have it, but Jordan, you have to have this victory. Like, what's the mindset of the group coming out for overtime, and now here you are 1-1?
20: Yeah, 1-1 sounds a lot better than 0-2. So
19: I bet it does.
20: It's a big, obviously massive game for us. We knew we needed it, the boys rallied, man. It was back and forth. We just kept going, and I'm just so proud of this group and everything that we've done so far. But man, we got so much work ahead of us, and we can be even better. So it's going to be exciting times.
19: It's been incredible to start it. I'm just closing this with I can't help but smile. I saw some chests and some bellies of some middle-aged people that really probably should have had their shirts on. I just want to know how, when the tarps came off, how the fuse kind of got lit, because there were some middle-aged potbellies that were out tonight in Raleigh, and they seemed to help out. They seemed to push the boys across the line.
20: Yeah, there was. That's the Caniacs for you, man. They're always behind us. They're always ready to rock, and they got us going for sure tonight. I was hoping my brothers kept their shirts on tonight, but it was fun.
19: Right on. Hey, I know you guys want to get to the room and celebrate with the guys. What a start to this series, man. Travel safe out to Vegas, and we'll continue to enjoy watching this. Congrats on the victory tonight.
20: All right, thanks, guys. Appreciate it.
17: Yeah, huge win for Carolina. A victory that you felt like they needed. Falling behind 0-2, heading to Vegas, not where they wanted to be. ESPN's TJ Oshie said this was a must-have for Carolina.
21: It's very difficult. You know going in that you have to win four games. It's going to be extremely hard. If you're down 2-0, that feels like you got to win six games, right? Mm-hmm. And so they absolutely needed this win. I will say I thought Vegas was the better team for most of the first 60 minutes. But Carolina found ways to score goals. And if I'm in that locker room right now, I'm cheering, I'm celebrating the win, I'm going to Logan Stankoven, and I'm saying thank you for getting us back in this game, because that was all effort for him on Carolina's first goal.
17: Yeah, a lot to unpack, especially when you get to a potential go-ahead goal for Vegas that was disallowed. Goaltender interference called on that one, and it's just, there's a lot to unpack there, and difficult to see with all of the massive humanity going on between all that was in the goal crease in Carolina. John Tortorella, Golden Knights head coach, what do you think changed and added to the momentum?
0: Talked about the first 50 minutes. What can you tell us about what you think changed and added to their momentum?
1: I have my thoughts. I'm not discussing it here.
17: Classic Torts, and the challenge, a major factor in the game, but they fall in overtime 4-3 Carolina evening the Stanley Cup final. Game 3 Saturday night 8 Eastern on ABC back in Las Vegas. Nick Taruca here with you, Sports Center all night here on ESPN Radio, the ESPN app, SiriusXM channel 80. NBA Finals continue on Friday night, Game 2 in San Antonio. Josh Hart getting a lot of love after Game 1, finished with one of the more unique stat lines in Finals history. Just 3 points. How about 15 rebounds, 6 assists, and 4 steals? Hart, the second player with 15, 5 assists, and 4 steals in a Finals game, joining Larry Bird, head coach Mike Brown, on the impact that Hart had in Game 1.
22: He helped us with our pace. You know, we want to play fast. Everybody knows it. It's hard to score as you go along in the playoffs. And so you try to get the ball up the floor as quickly as possible to attack a defense that's not set. And Josh was phenomenal helping us do that. He guarded a lot of different guys. And, you know, when he did do it, he tried to be physical without fouling. Because their guards are really, really good. They get to where they want to, especially in the paint, and they hurt you. And then, you know, he rebounded the basketball. He was great. He was great on the weak side defensively. He impacted the game in so many different ways for us that, you know, when you look at what he shot from the field, you wouldn't think that he was probably the most impactful guy on the game last night.
17: Now, the point is that Josh Hart attacks the glass with reckless abandon. If you spent any time on social media today, you might have seen some of the memes going around about this is Josh Hart going for a rebound. If there's a loose ball available, it's somebody jumping off a cliff into the ocean or ramming against a wall. That's the effort that Josh Hart plays with. His teammate in college and in the NBA, Jalen Brunson, on Hart's energy for all 48 minutes.
23: I mean, he was a leading rebounder in college for, I think, my final 2 years or whatever, something like that, or his final 2 years. That's just who he is. His energy is just relentless. It doesn't stop. That's just, I mean, he eats candy all the time. That's just, it tells you who he is. He's a big kid with an absurd amount of energy.
17: Candy, I guess that's the secret for Hart. His 15 boards the most by a player 6'5 or shorter in a finals game since Elgin Baylor had 20 in game one of the 1970 finals against the Knicks. Hart on how he keeps his energy up with all of the different roles that he has to take on.
24: It takes humility and just a willingness to sacrifice. We're in the NBA finals. You know, there's millions of people watching, and it's easy to get wrapped up in human nature of, you know, wanting to get recognition, wanting to score the ball, and wanting to show people what you can do on the biggest stage. And, you know, that's not everyone's calling and not everyone's assignment. And I know for me, that's not really my assignment. So it takes a little bit of, you know, time to find. For me, I found that, you know, with prayer and my faith, but that's kind of what it is, those two things, prayer and humility, because it's easy to get wrapped up in human nature, especially at this level, you know, when you want to show people what you can do. But when you have that willingness to sacrifice, and, you know, I think Jose has it, myself has it, a lot of guys on the team has it, OG at times, Mikel at times, Kat at times. When you have a group of guys that have that willingness to sacrifice and that humility, that breeds, you know, a championship culture.
17: Certainly the key with what Hart was talking about at the end, so many weapons that this Knicks team, you know, win 12 in a row in the postseason by accident, that they can throw at opponents, with Brunson leading the way, and Anobi. Karl-Anthony Towns, fantastic defensively in Game 1, forcing Victor Wembanyama to turn it over 4 times, limiting him to 2 of 12 from the field, according to ESPN tracking. On the other side for Wemby and the Spurs, coming off one of their worst offensive performances of the last few years. They're 95 points, tied for the second fewest all season. Shot just 36%, their lowest since February of last year. Spurs, such a young team, been talked about all postseason. Wemby on dealing with another bump in the road.
2: Yes, it's very reassuring. We know we're not here by chance, you know. We've been through some weird situations, whatever. And yes, it's reassuring to know that these guys, the 18 guys we got, are built this way and are resilient.
17: Wemby looking for a much more efficient game, too, says most of the changes that he wants to make are mental.
2: Really, I think the reason we lost that game isn't even technical. It's not even technical, tactical. It's we need to approach the game with a better mental state, and we just need to play our game. You know, we just need to be normal. We don't need to do anything incredible.
17: Yeah, Spurs trying to play their game after really struggling offensively. De'Aaron Fox had his share, just 7 points in 38 minutes. What do they need to improve after game one?
3: We were up one with, I think, 3 minutes left, and we weren't able to score at the end of the game, and obviously ended up losing that game by 10. So throughout the course of the game, you know, we were in the game and we gave ourselves chances to win. We went on runs. We got, you know, bigger leads. We just have to figure out a way to sustain it, and that's keeping them off the glass, not giving up second chance points. Last time we had the lead, we were up one, gave up an offensive rebound. JB hits a three, and then we didn't have a lead for the rest of the game. So those are kind of the nuances of, you know, how we have to play if we want to try to win this series.
17: Still early in this series, but a backs against the wall scenario for San Antonio. Don't want to drop the first two at home. PTI's Tony Kornheiser and Michael Wilbon on their confidence that the Spurs can even the series.
4: All right, Wilbon, do you have faith that the Spurs will bounce back in game two?
5: Ooh, faith. No, I don't have faith in much in sports, and I'm not willing to have any yet. The Spurs haven't done anything, so there's nobody left in these playoffs I have faith in. You know, some years you can have faith in a lot of star guys, but no, not yet. They're still developing that. They're coming by that. It takes a while. So, and especially, Tony, if Karl Anthony Towns can play with that same assertiveness that he played with last night, I know it's hard. Karl Anthony Towns, 6'11", maybe. He's going against a guy like 7 inches taller in Wemby, and he's got to take it to him. He did that last night. But Wembanyama's going to be better. He's going to be looking to take Karl Anthony Towns away. Do I think that the San Antonio Spurs will respond differently? Yes, I do. I believe Wembanyama, and he says, no, this stuff that we do, we're going to do that better. Because he's young. He's 22. He has no real authority, except he's just damn great. And he's got a good coaching staff, and he's got a secret weapon, Tony. You know it. He's got Greg Popovich whispering in his ear, texting him or talking to him after games and between days, and that matters. So I believe that will work. Faith, not yet.
4: Yeah, I agree with you on faith. Faith being the key word, no, I don't have faith. But I have recent history to look back on. Victor Wembanyama was terrible in Game 5 against Oklahoma City. He was like 5-19 from the floor, maybe even worse than that. He was 0-5 from 3. And he owned it, and he said, it's my fault, and I'm going to get better. And there's no reason to believe he would get better, but he did get better. He did. He was much better in Game 6, and the Spurs won by 27. So he can draw on recent history, and he can say to his teammates, we did this. We did this a week and a half ago. We can do this again. The problem is that the Knicks, right now, that may be the worst game the Knicks plays statistically. They may have been a little rusty.
5: Yeah,
4: they were off for 8 days. Jalen Brunson may have been rusty. Jalen Brunson, what did he miss? 19 shots? But he made the shots that mattered the most. And my sense of this is that Jalen Brunson is a guy who can take over a game and maybe even a series because he's just a bull out there. He's very, very tough. I don't think San Antonio can guard him. I know I shouldn't say this, but I do think it comes down to Brunson and Wembanyama. And I expect Wembanyama to win some games. I do like you. I expect him to win game two. But I'm not so sure I expect him to win the series anymore. I'm not sure of that anymore.
5: Same here, Tone. Because you know, you and I have covered enough playoff basketball over a million years to know the playoffs are about adjustment and then adjustments to the adjustments. And that's what's being worked on today, right now. Coaches and their staffs first, filters down to the players. And I don't know if San Antonio's youngsters know enough yet, but they're on the clock, the Spurs, right now. That's it. We're done. Back to you.
17: Yeah, lots of really good insight there with San Antonio trying to even the series with the Knicks in Game 2. Game 2 tip, just after 8:30 Eastern, coverage beginning at 7:30 Eastern right here on ESPN Radio and the ESPN app. The NBA playoffs on ESPN Radio. 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
0: So the first pitch swung on. That is hit high and deep down the left field line towards the corner. Goodbye! A second deck shot for Ketel. It's a walk-off blast, and the Diamondbacks win the finale by a final score of 3-2.
7: Number 4.
17: It's another San Francisco slam in Milwaukee on KNBR.
1: Here's the 1-0. Swings. It's a high fly ball out to center. Churio on the move going back. He's at the warning track. He leaps, and it is a grand slam! To straightaway center. Another grand slam for the Giants.
7: Number 3.
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9: And the pitch. Swinging a looper, shallow right center field. That's a base hit. Cubs win the ball game. Pete Crow Armstrong delivers. What a finish. What a finish.
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12: Texas does it! And they have the hookup for a second national championship in a row! Tegan Kavan strikes out 5 of the last 6. To end the run for Texas Tech and start the dynasty talk in Austin.
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0: As this is sent in, Ehlers goes diagonal for Aho. They'll go back and forth with it. Aho along the right wing boards. Back up top, it's Gostisbehere. Send it, crush it. Game over! Seth Jarvis wins it in overtime!
17: Yeah, a couple of really good finishes across baseball, and then Seth Jarvis with the game winner, a huge one for Carolina. In baseball, Pete Crow Armstrong with that RBI single to walk it off for Chicago. Also hit a solo homer, his 9th of the season in the 6th inning. Chicago had lost 3 straight and 14 of 17, so they get a big win. Ketel Marte walking it off for the D-backs as well as they take down the Dodgers. The Blue Jays beat the Braves 7-2 to salvage the finale in that series in Atlanta. Royals topping the Twins by a score of 8-6. Pirates over the Astros 5-1 as well. Time for some NFL as we recover from a busy week that started with a pair of big-time June 1st trades. Two-time Defensive Player of the Year Myles Garrett agreeing to a reworked contract with LA today. At inclusion for 2026, previously $31.5 million, including per-game roster bonuses, total compensation at least $37 million. Now his 4-year, $160 million contract remaining intact. Third time a player won NFL Defensive Player of the Year and then changed teams the following season, on a list including Deion Sanders going from the Niners to the Cowboys in 1995. Other big news, Christian Watson getting the bag. Packers receiver agreeing to a 4-year, $110.5 million extension, including a $31 million signing bonus. Up next, the Canes, even the Stanley Cup Final, get you set for Game 2 in San Antonio. This is SportsCenter All Night on ESPN Radio.
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0: SportsCenter all night. The Hurricanes look to storm back against the Golden Knights in Game 2 of the Stanley Cup Final.
1: Right to Frederick Anderson. He'll settle it down. Kane's cleared out. Will Carrier into the zone. Drop Jankowski. He scores!
0: What were the biggest takeaways from Game 1 of the NBA Finals?
2: We didn't play a sharp game in a lot of aspects. They took advantage of that. And tip of the cap to them. They came in and they got the win.
0: Texas Tech looks to keep their season alive at the Women's College World Series.
3: Henry chases Caitlin Terry back in the opposite field. 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
4: Here's the 1-0. Swings. It's a high fly ball out to center. Churio on the move going back. He's at the warning track. He leaps, and it is a grand slam.
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5: 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Nick DeLuca here with you. First week of June, always a fun time of year, crowning a few champions over the next couple of weeks, starting to get a feel for some of the best in baseball as well. And before I forget, rent was due a couple days ago. If you haven't paid, be sure to get on that. Have to think John Tortorella is renting in Vegas, took over the Golden Knights with 8 games to go in the regular season, now has them in the Cup Final. Vegas entering Thursday night with a chance to take a 2-0 series lead on the Hurricanes in Raleigh. Teams to win Game 1 of the best-of-7 Stanley Cup Final win the series 76% of the time. That jumps up to 91% if you go up 2-0. If you missed Game 1, Vegas became the first road team with a multi-goal comeback win in Game 1 of a final, snapping a 55-game losing streak. But in Game 2, they were playing from in front.
6: Marner again pitches it high in the air, hoping for Howden. He was held. Howden gets behind. He gets to the goal. He scores! Vegas takes a 1-0 lead on Brett Howden's 12th of the postseason, equaling his regular season total.
5: That call from Fox Sports 98.9, Howden's 12th of the playoffs to open the scoring on another assist from Mitch Marner. 1-0 Vegas after one. They would open the scoring in the second, Howden netting his 13th of the postseason and take a 2-0 lead into the second intermission. Vegas up 2 goals, 20 minutes away from a 2-0 series lead heading back home. Then things got a little bit interesting. Carolina lifeless through the first, say, 45 minutes of the night, getting a goal to get on the board, then Mark Jankowski igniting Lenovo Center.
1: Right to Frederick Anderson. He'll settle it down. Kane's cleared out. Will Carrier into the zone. Drop Jankowski. He scores! Mark Jankowski has tied it up here, and the Canes have come back from 2-0. Oh, his first of the postseason, and Mark Jankowski has got this building in a frenzy.
5: Yeah, Carolina comeback. What a time for his first goal of the postseason. Then things got a little bit wacky. Golden Knights, thinking they had the go-ahead goal, overturned on goalie interference. Some question, a conference at center ice, John Tortorella on the Vegas bench deciding, you know what, I'm going to go ahead and challenge this. Challenge unsuccessful. Power play to the Canes. Jordan Staal took advantage.
1: Jarvis, he'll go across. And it here for Gostisbehere. Svechnikov with it. Back here. Gostisbehere, he scores! There's a ghost sighting on the power play! And it puts Carolina up 3-2!
5: Canes captain with the marker to put Carolina in front. 4.5 minutes to go. But Vegas was able to get off the mat. Empty net, goalie pulled, last gasp, Mark Stone delivered.
6: Marner closing, works to the slot, he shoots, knocked out, they score! Mark Stone! 3-3 tie with 1:21 to go in regulation. It's a 6-on-5 game-tying goal for the Knights' captain, Mark Stone.
5: Yeah, just when you thought that this game wasn't going to take any more twists and turns, Mark Stone finds a way to tie it up at three. That would send us to overtime, topsy-turvy third period. On the power play in the extra frame, Seth Jarvis with the game winner.
1: As this is sent in, Ehlers goes diagonal for Aho. They'll go back and forth with it. Aho along the right wing boards. Back up top, it's Gostisbehere. Send it across. Yeah. Game over! Seth Jarvis wins it in overtime!
5: Yeah, that call from 99.9, the Fan Carolina comes back to win it by a score of 4-3. In game one, Vegas becoming the first road team with a multi-goal comeback to win game one of a final that snapped that 55-game losing streak. In game two, Carolina with the multi-goal comeback to win it. It's the first time we've had two multi-goal comebacks to begin a Stanley Cup final. Seth Jarvis, the hero. He joined ABC's Emily Kaplan postgame.
7: Power play at the end of overtime there. From your perspective,
8: our power play found our groove tonight. It started with Jordan in the third, and then there, I mean, just making the right plays, playing smart and being aggressive, and it worked out.
7: That third period, that sequence, their overturned goal, Jordan scores, they tie it. What was it like to play in all that?
8: It was a lot. We did a great job controlling our emotions. I think we never got too high, never got too low, just kept responding, and that's what I love about this group is we always bounce back.
7: For you personally, how are you feeling about this series entering this?
8: I'm coming. Yeah, that was great. That was a step in the right direction, and now we got to keep it going into Vegas.
7: This group, like, why don't they get too high? Why don't they get too low?
8: Sorry?
7: This group, why don't you guys get too high? Why don't you get too low?
8: We have the best leaders in the world. It starts with our coach, leads down to our captains. They keep us humble, they keep us composed, and we follow their lead.
7: Tell me about your coach. You're down 2-0 heading into the third period. He addresses the team. What does he say?
8: It was all positive. It was sticking with our game, knowing it'll come, and Sankey did a great job getting it going, and Jenks with a great shot, and we carried it on from there.
7: Best part of scoring that goal?
8: Winning that game in front of these fans.
7: What, describe, what did it sound like?
8: That was the best feeling in the world.
5: I bet Seth Jarvis with the game winner, Carolina finding a way to come back and win it, evening the Stanley Cup final at a game apiece. Canes head coach Rod Brind'Amour felt like they needed this win, says they got a shot of new life.
9: It's very similar to what it feels like the last series. Kind of almost playing out. It's uncanny. But you get a new kind of shot of life, you know, is what it feels like. And that's what we definitely needed. And I'm happy for the guys and proud of them because they did. They just kept coming. And that's what we have to do.
5: Yeah, what a win for Carolina to even up the Stanley Cup final at a game apiece. Game 3, 8 Eastern in Vegas on Saturday night on ABC. As for the NBA Finals.
10: And there's one man on the New York Knicks. They call him Captain Clutch. And he's the one guy you want on your side coming down the stretch of a ball game like this.
11: Brunson with it. Harassed by Castle. Spins to the lane. Left-hand float. Yes! Captain Clutch getting them started.
12: Wasn't really our night. Wasn't really my night most of the night. But we kept finding a way. Kept chipping away.
11: Down floor, Brunson. Hesitation dribble inside the arc and across the free throw line. Now ducks in. Layup is good. And Brunson continues. 8 straight Brunson points.
13: In the biggest moments, you know, he shows up. 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
5: 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What a night for the Knicks and Jalen Brunson. NBA Finals continue on Friday night, Game 2 in San Antonio. The Knicks in the finals for the first time in 27 years and making quite the entrance, closing on an 11-0 run to take Game 1. They've won 12 straight, tied for the second longest streak in a single postseason with the 99 Spurs. That was the last time they were in the finals. Not easy, though. San Antonio up by as many as 14, and Brunson had to work to find a rhythm NBA champion Antonio Daniels, a part of that 99 San Antonio team, says Brunson wasn't bothered, and that's what makes him great.
15: His ability to move on to the next play without allowing the previous play to impact his thought process is otherworldly. So he can miss two, three shots or whatever it may be, turn the ball over two, three times, and not allow that to impact the next play. And as a former NBA player, that's very difficult to do. Do not let one play move you into the next play mentally. His ability to practice in-game amnesia is otherworldly. That's what set apart guys like Kobe and Michael and Tim Duncan and some of the greatest to ever play this game.
5: Yeah, and came up clutch when it mattered most. Brunson and OG Anunoby took over in the fourth quarter, becoming the first pair of teammates each with 12 points in the fourth of a finals game since at least 1971. Brunson scoring 13 of his 30 in the final 12. Anunoby had 12 of his 17 in the fourth quarter. Brunson on giving credit to the entire team. It's all about how hard they work.
16: We have a lot of guys on this team who actually are gym rats. They get in the gym, they do the work. Even off days aren't off days for them. And everyone finds a way to continue to get better throughout the season. And just knowing when their number is going to be called, they're going to be ready. And so that's a credit to the character of the guys on this team. And no matter what, it's just they're going to be ready to go.
5: Brunson quick to give credit to his teammates, but head coach Mike Brown loved what he saw from his star guard in game one.
17: You have to have a guy that is an MVP candidate to be able to go make the game easier for others while taking advantage of whatever lapses he feels that the defense just made. And he did that time after time after time, especially down the stretch. He hit big shots and we needed it because we were pretty stagnant. We were missing shots and San Antonio had something to do with it. But when you have a guy like that, that you can just go give the ball to, open the floor up and say, go get it done for us. That's special. And that's what he showed last night.
5: Tough spot for the Spurs trying to handle Brunson and everything the Knicks can throw at you down the stretch. Guard De'Aaron Fox on what they need to do better against JB.
18: Yeah, I mean, I think we did a fairly good job throughout the course of the game, but, you know, he definitely got it going towards the end of the game. And there are times where just like, you know, anybody but Jaylen, you know, make somebody else shoot the ball. And not necessarily just giving somebody else an open shot, because that's a team that has a good offense and has really good shooters. But you want someone else trying to make a tough shot. And try to make it tough on him. You know, sometimes you send two at him. Sometimes you just corral him when he comes off of a ball screen. Just try to find ways to get the ball out of his hands without just giving somebody else a warm-up jump shot.
5: Yeah, Brunson, so good. 30 points in game one, has been the catalyst all postseason long. The Knicks have won 12 straight, trying to run that streak to 13. Teams that win game one of the finals go on to win 70% of the time. That goes up to 32-5 all time with a 2-0 lead. Knicks have never led 2-0 in the finals in their previous eight trips. Game two, Friday night. Tip just after 8:30 Eastern. Can hear it right here on ESPN Radio and the ESPN app. Coverage beginning at 7:30 Eastern. Mention handing out some hardware. Texas Tech, Women's College World Series. The Longhorns looking to go back-to-back. Pick it up in the fifth inning, trailing 1-0. Sometimes you need a little help.
19: Two pitch. Martinez grounded to Tony, deep in a hole, and the throw goes awry. Maloney scores, diving in. Vivi comes through again.
5: Yeah, big sequence. Texas on top in the fifth. Caden Henry adding some insurance in the top of the seventh.
19: Henry chases Caitlin Terry back, and the opposite field! Solo home run for the leadoff for Texas! Tenth of the year, makes it 3-1.
5: Texas up two, top seven, bottom half. Longhorns make it back-to-back titles.
19: Championship in a row. Tegan Kavan strikes out five of the last six to end Dynasty Talk in Austin.
20: Yeah, it's about time for the Dynasty Talk. Those calls courtesy of ESPN. Tegan Cavan, so good all postseason long. Most outstanding player of the Women's College World Series. Caught up with ESPN's Holly Rowe after the game.
21: Well, Tegan, there's this brilliant moment. You're walking in from the bullpen. You come in and strike three out. What were you doing when your mental performance? What were you doing in those pitches to really come in and lock it down in this crucial time?
22: I was just telling myself that this is what I dreamed of, and I wanted to have Sid Lilly's back because she threw a hell of a game, and so I just want to have her back. My team's back. I love them so much, and I'm just so happy.
21: You've done something tonight that's never been done in Texas history, a back-to-back championship, but you've done something that's never been done before, back-to-back most outstanding player. How do you wrap your mind around that, Tegan?
22: It's hard, but it's a team thing. It's Coach PR, it's Coach White, it's all of our coaches. It's all these girls right here, and I'm just so happy, and I'm so proud to be a Longhorn.
20: Yeah, a lot of back-to-back going around. Cavan, the most outstanding player for a second straight Women's College World Series. On the other side for Texas Tech, Jerry Glasgow had them where they wanted them, just came up a little short.
23: As far as our team, I thought we just come up short tonight. I thought we had it right where we wanted. You know, we had a play where we could have got that force out. If we could have kept it, I think, 1-0 and got it. We only had six outs to go at that point. If we could have just got that out and we couldn't make the play. And then, you know, give Texas credit. They kept attacking. I thought Logan Hallman made two phenomenal catches in left field. And that was, you know, the kind of effort you have to have in the World Series. And we just come up short on some other plays.
20: Came up just a little bit short. Texas going back-to-back in the Women's College World Series. First team to do it since 2021 as they celebrate another championship in Austin. Coming up, busy day around baseball. Some injury concern for the Yankees captain and another slam for San Francisco. 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
4: Ball pulled to the right side. Through the hole. Base hit. Ryan McMahon with an RBI single here in the seventh inning against the Yankees. A 2-1 lead.
5: Big hit by Ryan McMahon.
6: Call from WFAN. Carlos Rodon gave up just one earned on two hits in six innings, striking out seven. Good to get a win, not so much for the news on Judge. Late Thursday night, the Yankees announcing the three-time AL MVP has a stress fracture in his right rib, will miss significant time, will undergo imaging in 4 to 6 weeks to determine next steps based on healing. Judge hitting .248 with 17 homers and 38 RBIs this season, had just one homer in his last 18 games since May 10th before being out injured. Yankees do expect that he will return at some point this season. ESPN's Buster Olney on the Judge injury and the impact that his loss has on the Yankees.
7: The Yankees trying to pinpoint exactly what's going on here, trying to rule out some things. I think it's very likely that he's going to wind up going on the injured list, and it might be for an extended period. And look, you know this. When the Yankees don't have Aaron Judge, they are a very different team. Since 2020, when Aaron Judge is in the lineup, the Yankees are 138 games over 500. When Aaron Judge is not in the lineup, they're 8 games under 500. Now, they do have Giancarlo Stanton coming back, and I think that they're better equipped to handle the absence of an Aaron Judge right now, because you have Ben Rice, who's a candidate for MVP in the American League. He's having a terrific season. You have that strong rotation with Garrett Cole, Cam Schlittler, etc. But let's face it, if you lose one of the best hitters in the world, it's going to hurt your lineup. That has been demonstrated over the last 6 years for the Yankees.
6: Yankees 37-25, half a game back of Tampa Bay for the top spot in the AL East, but down their best player for a while. ESPN's Jeff Passan thinks this Yankees team is built to withstand the Judge injury.
8: Typically, when you hear one of the best players in baseball is going to be out for 4 to 6 weeks, that's not good news. But compared to what the Yankees have, which is thoracic outlet syndrome, which would have required season-ending surgery, a fractured rib is good news. And the expectations, the Yankees say, is that Aaron Judge will be back this season. But in the meantime, this has been the best offense in the American League. They have 315 runs scored this season, 23 more than the next team. So the belief is that not only is the Yankees offense going to be good enough, but this is a team that's built around pitching anyway, and they're going to be able to weather the loss of Aaron Judge.
6: Passan and Olney both joining SportsCenter. That is a significant loss. See if the Yankees can stay afloat down the stretch. Meanwhile, in Milwaukee, the Giants getting out to a fast start against the Brewers. 1-0 in the blink of an eye. Casey Schmidt with a solo homer on the first pitch of the game. But it was a grand seventh that made the difference.
9: Here's the 1-0. Haas swings. It's a high fly ball out to center. Churio on the move going back. He's at the warning track. He leaps, and it is a grand slam! Eric Haas to straightaway center. Another grand slam for the Giants.
6: KNBR on the call. Haas hit the Giants' fifth grand slam in a 17-game span, shortest in team history. The Giants take down the Brewers 12-9 to salvage a split in the series. The Phillies over the Padres 6-4. Philadelphia getting a strong outing from Zach Wheeler. Went 7 innings, 2 earned with 8 strikeouts. Only blemish, a Manny Machado 2-run homer. Adolis Garcia went deep for the Phils. Alec Bohm and Trey Turner knocked in runs as well. Phillies completing their second sweep of the Padres in a week, winning all 6 games this season. Now 24-10 under interim manager Don Mattingly, have gone from 10 games under 500 to in wild card position in 37 days. The Orioles all over the Red Sox 8-2. Kobe Mayo 3-run double, part of a 6-run Baltimore first inning. Up next are half hour headlines and more from the NBA and NHL playoffs. 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

0: Coming up on the Friday edition of Unsportsmanlike with Chris Candy, Michelle Smallman, and me, Evan Cohen, Jalen Brunson, and the Knicks took game one of the finals. So how will Wemby and the Spurs respond in game two? It's Unsportsmanlike, 6 a.m. Eastern, right here on ESPN Radio, ESPN2, and ESPNU.
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6: Very warm and dry the next couple of days, and that all changes Sunday. I'm Ed McIntosh from Q2. Mid to upper 80s for highs today, and again tomorrow, sunshine with a light variable breeze, with overnight temperatures in the upper 50s for early Sunday morning. Sunday, look for highs in the 70s with an increasing chance of showers and storms.
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8: Nights in overtime, and it was back and forth, crazy third period. Seth Jarvis with the winner.
9: As this is sent in, Ehlers goes diagonal for Aho. They'll go back and forth with it. Aho along the right wing boards, back up top, it's Gostisbehere. Send it cross shot. Game over! Seth Jarvis wins it in overtime!
8: 99-9 The Fan. What a game. Back and forth. Four goals. Goal disallowed in that third period. Jordan Staal had the go-ahead goal. Carolina thought that that was going to be the game winner in the third. Vegas tied it inside 2 minutes to go. But the Canes captain on the resiliency that his team showed in game two, joining SportsCenter with Scott Van Pelt.
10: Jordan Staal, hey, it's Scott Van Pelt here on SportsCenter. Congratulations. Osh and I are just trying to piece together what the hell just happened in the last hour of real time in the building. You lived it, man. Describe for me how the Stankoven goal lights the fuse, and now here you are even up in this series, one apiece.
11: Yeah, honestly, I'm not sure what happened there. That was a pretty wild ride, not going to lie. But, Stanky got us going. I heard Osh talking about jumping off the mark, and I think it was either Blake or Halsey there, and that line is always on it, on top of it all the time. And, turning the lost face off to Ozone time, and got us going. The crowd got it into it, and, man, it was just it was back and forth and up and down, and we found a way to get a win.
10: It was a spectacularly entertaining game. I mean, from the moment that Stankoven scores, then it's tied, and then we have the sequence in front. Is it a goal? It turns into a penalty, and then you're in the front, and it's no secret. Like, the power play hadn't been great. Now you're red hot, two in a row. To get the one that you get, just to be able to score in a situation like that where it's 5-on-4, how important, Jordan, is it to break the seal on that?
11: Yeah, it's huge. Special teams is massive in every series. Obviously, power play hasn't been so hot as of late, but it's always your next one. It's always the next play, next power play, and you know, we stuck with that mentality, and the boys started to feel it too after that one, and the power play kicked in for the OT goal too, and it was huge for us.
10: TJ just describing, if you drop the first two, you feel like you got to win six games. Just mentally, you never want to drop one. You do, but you did in the last series, and you come roaring back with four. It's cliche to say you had to have it, but Jordan, you have to have this victory. Like, what's the mindset of the group coming out for overtime, and now here you are 1-1?
11: Yeah, 1-1 sounds a lot better than 0-2. So
10: I bet it does.
11: It's a big, obviously massive game for us. We knew we needed it, the boys rallied, man. It was back and forth. We just kept going, and I'm just so proud of this group and everything that we've done so far. But man, we got so much work ahead of us, and we can be even better. So it's going to be exciting times.
10: It's been incredible to start it. I'm just closing this with a, I can't help but smile. I saw some chests and some bellies of some middle-aged people that really probably should have had their shirts on. I just want to know how, when the tarps came off, how the fuse kind of got lit, because there were some middle-aged pot bellies that were out tonight in Raleigh, and they seemed to help out. They seemed to push the boys across the line.
11: Yeah, there was. That's the Caniacs for you, man. They're always behind us. They're always ready to rock, and they got us going for sure tonight. I was hoping my brothers kept their shirts on tonight, and but it was fun.
10: Right on. Hey, I know you guys want to get to the room and celebrate with the guys. What a start to this series, man. Travel safe out to Vegas, and we'll continue to enjoy watching this. Congrats on the victory tonight.
11: All right, thanks, guys. Appreciate it.
8: Yeah, huge win for Carolina. A victory that you felt like they needed, falling behind 0-2, heading to Vegas, not where they wanted to be. ESPN's TJ Oshie said this was a must-have for Carolina.
12: It's very difficult. You know going in that you have to win four games. It's going to be extremely hard. If you're down 2-0, that feels like you got to win six games, right? Mm-hmm. And so they absolutely needed this win. I will say I thought Vegas was the better team for most of the first 60 minutes. But Carolina found ways to score goals. And if I'm in that locker room right now, I'm cheering, I'm celebrating the win. I'm going to Logan Stankoven and I'm saying thank you for getting us back in this game, because that was all effort for him on Carolina's first goal.
8: Yeah, a lot to unpack, especially when you get to a potential go-ahead goal for Vegas that was disallowed, goaltender interference called on that one, and it's just, there's a lot to unpack there, and difficult to see with all of the massive humanity going on between all that was in the goal crease in Carolina. John Tortorella, Golden Knights head coach, what do you think changed and added to the momentum?
13: Talked about the first 50 minutes. What can you tell us about what you think changed and added to their momentum?
14: I have my thoughts. I'm not discussing it here.
8: Classic Torts and the challenge, a major factor in the game, but they fall in overtime 4-3. Carolina evening the Stanley Cup Final. Game 3 Saturday night, 8 Eastern on ABC back in Las Vegas. Nick Taruki here with you. Sports Center all night here on ESPN Radio, the ESPN app, SiriusXM Channel 80. NBA Finals continue on Friday night. Game 2 in San Antonio. Josh Hart getting a lot of love after Game 1. Finished with one of the more unique stat lines in Finals history. Just 3 points. How about 15 rebounds, 6 assists, and 4 steals? Hart, the second player with 15, 5 assists, and 4 steals in a Finals game. Joining Larry Bird, head coach Mike Brown, on the impact that Hart had in Game 1.
15: He helped us with our pace. You know, we want to play fast. Everybody knows it. It's hard to score as you go along in the playoffs. And so you try to get the ball up the floor as quickly as possible to attack a defense that's not set. And Josh was phenomenal helping us do that. He guarded a lot of different guys. And, you know, when he did do it, he tried to be physical without fouling. Because their guards are really, really good. They get to where they want to, especially in the paint, they hurt you. And then, you know, he rebounded the basketball. He was great. He was great on the weak side defensively. He impacted the game in so many different ways for us that, you know, when you look at what he shot from the field, you wouldn't think that he was probably the most impactful guy on the game last night.
8: Now, the point is that Josh Hart attacks the glass with reckless abandon. If you spent any time on social media today, you might have seen some of the memes going around about this is Josh Hart going for a rebound. If there's a loose ball available, it's somebody jumping off a cliff into the ocean or ramming against a wall. That's the effort that Josh Hart plays with. His teammate in college and in the NBA, Jalen Brunson, on Hart's energy for all 48 minutes.
16: I mean, he was a leading rebounder in college for, I think, my final 2 years or whatever, something like that, or his final 2 years. That's just who he is. His energy is just relentless. It doesn't stop. That's just, I mean, he eats candy all the time. That's just, it tells you who he is. He's a big kid with an absurd amount of energy.
8: Candy, I guess that's the secret for Hart, is 15 boards the most by a player 6'5 or shorter in a finals game since Elgin Baylor had 20 in game one of the 1970 finals against the Knicks. Hart on how he keeps his energy up with all of the different roles that he has to take on.
17: It takes humility and just a willingness to sacrifice. We're in the NBA Finals. You know, there's millions of people watching, and it's easy to get wrapped up in human nature of, you know, wanting to get recognition, wanting to score the ball, and wanting to show people what you can do on the biggest stage. And, you know, that's not everyone's calling and not everyone's assignment. And I know for me, that's not really my assignment. So it takes a little bit of, you know, time to find for me. I found that, you know, with prayer and my faith, but that's kind of what it is, those two things, prayer and humility, because it's easy to get wrapped up in human nature, especially at this level, you know, when you want to show people what you can do. But when you have that willingness to sacrifice, and, you know, I think Jose has it, myself has it, a lot of guys on the team has it, OG at times, Mikel at times, Kat at times. When you have a group of guys that have that willingness to sacrifice and that humility, that breeds, you know, a championship culture.
8: Certainly the key with what Hart was talking about at the end, so many weapons that this Knicks team, you know, win 12 in a row in the postseason by accident, that they can throw at opponents, with Brunson leading the way, and Anunoby, Karl-Anthony Towns, fantastic defensively in game one, forcing Victor Wembanyama to turn it over four times, limiting him to 2 of 12 from the field, according to ESPN tracking. On the other side for Wemby and the Spurs, coming off one of their worst offensive performances of the last few years. They're 95 points, tied for the second fewest all season, shot just 36%, their lowest since February of last year. Spurs, such a young team, been talked about all postseason. Wemby on dealing with another bump in the road.
18: Yes, it's very reassuring. We know we're not here by chance, you know. We've been through some weird situations, whatever. And yes, it's reassuring to know that these guys, the 18 guys we got, are built this way and are resilient.
8: Wemby looking for a much more efficient game, too, says most of the changes that he wants to make are mental.
18: Really, I think the reason we lost that game isn't even technical. It's not even technical, tactical. It's we need to approach the game with a better mental state, and we just need to play our game. You know, we just need to be normal. We don't need to do anything incredible.
8: Yeah, Spurs trying to play their game after really struggling offensively. De'Aaron Fox had his share, just 7 points in 38 minutes. What do they need to improve after game one?
19: We were up one with, I think, 3 minutes left, and we weren't able to score at the end of the game, and obviously ended up losing that game by 10. So throughout the course of the game, you know, we were in the game and we gave ourselves chances to win. We went on runs. We got, you know, bigger leads. We just have to figure out a way to sustain it, and that's keeping them off the glass, not giving up second chance points. Last time we had the lead, we were up one, gave up an offensive rebound. JB hits a three, and then we didn't have a lead for the rest of the game. So those are kind of the nuances of, you know, how we have to play if we want to try to win this series.
8: Still early in this series, but a backs against the wall scenario for San Antonio. Don't want to drop the first two at home. PTI's Tony Kornheiser and Michael Wilbon on their confidence that the Spurs can even the series.
20: All right, Wilbon, do you have faith that the Spurs will bounce back in game two?
21: Ooh, faith. No, I don't have faith in much in sports, and I'm not willing to have any yet. The Spurs haven't done anything, so there's nobody left in these playoffs I have faith in. You know, some years you can have faith in a lot of star guys, but no, not yet. They're still developing that. They're coming by that. It takes a while. So, and especially, Tony, if Karl-Anthony Towns can play with that same assertiveness that he played with last night, I know it's hard. Karl-Anthony Towns, 6'11", maybe. He's going against a guy like 7 inches taller in Wemby, and he's got to take it to him. He did that last night. But Wembanyama's going to be better. He's going to be looking to take Karl-Anthony Towns away. Do I think that the San Antonio Spurs will respond differently? Yes, I do. I believe Wembanyama, and he says, no, this stuff that we do, we're going to do that better. because he's young, he's 22, he has no real authority, except he's just damn great. And he's got a good coaching staff, and he's got a secret weapon, Tony, you know it. He's got Greg Popovich whispering in his ear, texting him or talking to him after games and between days, and that matters. So I believe that will work. Faith, not yet.
20: Yeah, I agree with you on faith. Faith being the key word, no, I don't have faith. But I have recent history to look back on. Victor Wembanyama was terrible in Game 5 against Oklahoma City. He was like 5-19 from the floor, maybe even worse than that. He was 0-5 from 3. And he owned it, and he said, it's my fault, and I'm going to get better. And there's no reason to believe he would get better, but he did get better. He did. He was much better in Game 6, and the Spurs won by 27. So he can draw on recent history, and he can say to his teammates, we did this. We did this a week and a half ago. We can do this again. The problem is that the Knicks, right now, that may be the worst game the Knicks play statistically. They may have been a little rusty.
21: Yeah,
20: they were off for 8 days. Jalen Brunson may have been rusty. Jalen Brunson, what did he miss? 19 shots? But he made the shots that mattered the most. And my sense of this is that Jalen Brunson is a guy who can take over a game and maybe even a series because he's just a bull out there. He's very, very tough. I don't think San Antonio can guard him. I know I shouldn't say this, but I do think it comes down to Brunson and Wembanyama. And I expect Wembanyama to win some games. I do like you. I expect him to win game two. But I'm not so sure I expect him to win the series anymore. I'm not sure of that anymore.
21: Same here, Tone. Because you know, you and I have covered enough playoff basketball over a million years to know the playoffs are about adjustment and then adjustments to the adjustments. And that's what's being worked on today, right now. Coaches and their staffs first, filters down to the players. And I don't know if San Antonio's youngsters know enough yet, but they're on the clock, the Spurs, right now. That's it. We're done. Back to you.
8: Yeah, lots of really good insight there with San Antonio trying to even the series with the Knicks in Game 2. Game 2 tip, just after 8:30 Eastern, coverage beginning at 7:30 Eastern right here on ESPN Radio and the ESPN app. The NBA playoffs on ESPN Radio. 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
4: So the first pitch swung on. That is hit high and deep down the left field line towards the corner. Goodbye! A second deck shot for Ketel. It's a walk-off blast, and the Diamondbacks win the finale by a final score of 3-2.
0: Number 4.
1: It's another San Francisco slam in Milwaukee on KNBR.
5: Here's the 1-0. Swings. It's a high fly ball out to center. Churio on the move going back. He's at the warning track. He leaps, and it is a grand slam! To straightaway center. Another grand slam for the Giants.
0: Number 3.
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6: And the pitch. Swinging a looper shallow right center field. That's a base hit. Cubs win the ball game. Pete Crow Armstrong delivers. What a finish. What a finish.
0: Number 2.
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7: Texas does it! And they have the hookup for a second national championship in a row! Tegan Kavan strikes out 5 of the last 6. To end the run for Texas Tech and start the dynasty talk in Austin.
0: Number 1.
1: And in Raleigh, the Hurricanes storm back to take game 2 of the Stanley Cup Final on 99.9 The Fan.
8: As this is sent in, Ehlers goes diagonal for Aho. They'll go back and forth with it. Aho along the right wing boards. Back up top, it's Gostisbehere. Send it, crush it. Game over! Seth Jarvis wins it!
1: Yeah, a couple of really good finishes across baseball, and then Seth Jarvis with the game winner, a huge one for Carolina. In baseball, Pete Crow Armstrong with that RBI single to walk it off for Chicago. Also hit a solo homer, his 9th of the season in the 6th inning. Chicago had lost 3 straight and 14 of 17, so they get a big win. Ketel Marte walking it off for the D-backs as well as they take down the Dodgers. The Blue Jays beat the Braves 7-2 to salvage the finale in that series in Atlanta. Royals topping the Twins by a score of 8-6. Pirates over the Astros 5-1 as well. Time for some NFL as we recover from a busy week that started with a pair of big-time June 1st trades. Two-time Defensive Player of the Year Myles Garrett agreeing to a reworked contract with LA today. It includes an increase in total compensation for 2026. Previously, $31.5 million, including per-game roster bonuses, total compensation at least $37 million. Now, his four-year $160 million contract remaining intact. Third time a player won NFL Defensive Player of the Year and then changed teams the following season, on a list including Deion Sanders going from the Niners to the Cowboys in 1995. Other big news, Christian Watson getting the bag. Packers receiver agreeing to a four-year $110.5 million extension, including a $31 million signing bonus. That's a wrap on SportsCenter All Night. Nick DeLuca saying thanks for hanging with us. Up next, Unsportsmanlike here on ESPN Radio.
9: Hey, this is Rich Eisen. 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
1: As this is sent in, Ehlers goes diagonal for Aho. They'll go back and forth with it. Aho along the right wing boards. Back up top, it's Gostisbehere. Send it across. Yeah. Game over! Seth Jarvis wins it!
2: 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Good morning, everybody. We got a lot to get to right off the bat with the Carolina Hurricanes doing what they did to even it up. The Texas women winning back-to-back in terms of the Women's College World Series in softball. And Aaron Judge injury plus game 2 of the NBA Finals tonight here on ESPN Radio presented by Gusto between the Knicks and the Spurs. Good morning, everybody. How are we doing today?
3: Doing pretty good. Fired up about this matchup tonight that we got in San Antonio. Game 2, must-win situation for Wemby and the crew. How are they going to respond? How are the Knicks going to match that energy? I'm excited to see it. Are the sisters going to sit in the suite? Are they going to be back in the regular seats? Like, what do we got going on? I'm fascinated to see the entire scene and to see the energy that the Spurs come out with tonight.
4: Yeah, you better hope those sisters are as close to the wood as possible, right?
3: Yeah.
4: They need to be as close to the action as possible if you're San Antonio. But you need to pull out all the stops. You need to play with desperation tonight.
3: No doubt.
2: Spurs. All right, we will get to that for sure. But I mentioned the controversy, right? So Carolina evens this up, 4-3 victory. Mm. Vegas was up 2-0. So it's the second comeback win in the Stanley Cup Finals in as many games. And there were 4 goals scored in the third period alone, but a 5th was called back because there was a controversial moment with the game tied at 2 apiece. There was a scrum in front of the net, then a goal was scored for Vegas, but the goalie was for Carolina was pushed into the net, so they're saying the refs on the ice said, no, this is not a goal. John Tortorella, the coach of the Vegas Golden Knights, goes to the review. Just as a reminder, if you lose the review, you end up in a penalty for the other team having a power play, a 2-minute power play. So it goes into the review. Vegas does not get the call they want. Carolina gets the stop, in essence, upheld, even though it was a goal. It was basically 2-2 still in that spot. And then Carolina gets the power play. Jordan Staal goes back and he scores a goal for Carolina. So it's 2-2. Vegas thinks it's 3-2 Vegas. Then Carolina is like, no. Everything was ruled correctly. We get the power play. Staal scores the goal. John Tortorella, not exactly thrilled, as he discussed post-game, Golden Knights head coach, that a goal was eventually disallowed that could have been a swing goal in that third period of the Hurricanes' win last night.
5: I saw a loose puck in front of Freddie. Our player stabbed it, didn't move the goalie, and it goes through him into the other side. I challenge it 10 out of 10 times.
2: He challenged it 10 out of 10 times, but he lost the challenge. And, I mean, the goalie was moved. I mean, that seems pretty clear that he was on the ice and moved into the net. And so, obviously, you know, you're up 2-0, you blow a lead. You have opportunities at the end of regulation and in overtime. Tons of goals scored in that third period. Same thing with Carolina in game 1. Don't blow the lead. Same thing with Vegas in game 2. Don't blow the lead. Simple as that. Vegas was 31-0-3, I want to say, in games that they had a lead going into the third period this year. So you had your first loss that way.
4: Wow.
2: Yeah, I'm a hockey guy. I don't know if you guys realize that.
3: Yeah,
2: I'm a hockey guy. I'm just saying, this is a fascinating rule that you could actually lose a guy on the ice if you lose a challenge. That's almost greater than losing the timeout.
3: Makes you think twice about doing the challenge.
2: Exactly right.
4: You better be ready.
2: Exactly right. So you had that last night. Then you had the Texas women going back-to-back in the women's college softball, where Texas Tech, you know, they're Texas Tech. So what do? They spend a lot of money, and they invest in their players, and which is awesome. But unfortunately for Texas Tech, unfortunately for Texas, Texas wins back-to-back. They make the College World Series. They win back-to-back here. Awesome performance by them. Still waiting for Texas to answer the call in the Texas Tech football game. Oh, by the way, they haven't done that. And that's all this. So we got the Carolina-Vegas controversy. We've got Texas winning over Texas Tech. Then we've got late last night, all of our baseball insiders, Jeff Passan, Buster Olney, et cetera, reporting on the Yankees that Aaron Judge, who's got 17 homers, was diagnosed with a stress fracture of the rib on the right side. And CeCe, you're going to have to, I know you're not a doctor, but you played 11 years of professional sports, have to explain this. He's going to be re-imaged in 4 to 6 weeks. That doesn't mean he's back in 4 to 6 weeks, right?
3: No, exactly. I mean, right, because if it doesn't heal the way they wanted it to, you could be talking about an even more extended absence from the lineup. So yeah, this is going to get tricky. I don't know how this is going to go. In baseball, a hitter, when you're putting that much torque on your core, you kind of need to be whole when it comes to, you know, your rib cage and making sure you don't have any stress fractures. So the fact that the injury is where it's at is going to be tough for Aaron Judge. He's literally going to have to do nothing in terms of what his rehab, what his recovery is going to look like. So they're going to have to be patient with it. They're going to have to slow roll this thing. And, you know, that's a pretty big hole to have in your lineup for the next month and a half.
4: So when he's re-imaged in 4 to 6 weeks, the Yankees, I think, based on everything I was consuming last night and this morning, that they thought it was going to be much worse. They are anticipating that he's going to miss significant time. He's done x-rays. He's done an MRI, CAT scan. He met with a specialty doctor who specializes in thoracic outlet syndrome. And I've covered baseball players, namely Chris Carpenter, who dealt with thoracic outlet syndrome. And it's the severity level is high. There's nerve damage involved. I mean, Chris Carpenter was numb on one side of his body. This is something that the Yankees and Aaron Judge do not want to mess around with if that is at all what he's dealing with.
2: And that's not what he's dealing with. But that is exactly what they were afraid of, right? So the whole storyline around that is what Smalls just said. If that was the diagnosis, which was their fear for the three-time MVP, then they were going to have a major problem that he probably would not play for the rest of the season.
4: It's very debilitating.
2: Right? No doubt. And so they
3: and
2: got
3: very
2: the
3: rarely
2: news.
3: Are guys the same on the other side of that surgery.
4: Right. There's a lot of residue from that.
3: Yeah.
2: So they got the better news of the bad news, and that it'll be re-imaged in 4 to 6 weeks. The diagnosis was not what you just said, but it was feared it would be exactly what you just said. That was the news last night with the Yankees. All right, you guys said you're pumped up for game two of the NBA Finals. Of course we are. We're going to hear it here. Mark Kastischer, PJ Carlissimo, Doris Burke, George Sedano on ESPN Radio, presented by Gusto. PJ will join us later in the show. Before we get all to the sound and everything with Wemby and Steph Castle and what they had to say, let's go there. The excitement was what? The excitement is what? When you say, I'm excited for game two, that's a given. What specifically has you most excited now for game two?
4: Because if somehow the Knicks win game two, and there's a great chance that they could do that, imagine you're the Spurs and you're at an 0-2 deficit coming back to New York City, to Madison Square Garden. That would mean the Knicks have won 13 in a row, are as hot as can possibly be, and you're coming back to the Mecca and a city and a fan base that's absolutely ready to explode. You want to talk about home court advantage? We live here. We're walking around the city. The energy is palpable here. It's an intimidating place to come. I know that Wemby and this young group is malleable and they might not view it the same, but I think that they're going to have a whole lot on their plate, not only from a deficit standpoint, but what they'll be facing in New York if they don't win tonight.
3: Yeah, here's the thing. The Spurs usually find a way to bounce back after a disappointing loss in these playoffs, right? I mean, Oklahoma City aside, that's a little bit of a different animal when you talk about the reigning defending champs winning games two and game three of the Western Conference Final. When the Spurs lose in a playoff game, they usually bounce back in a major way with a win the following game, and it's usually by double digits. So I'm curious to see whether or not the Knicks are going to be able to match the energy of the Spurs. They took game one, mission accomplished in terms of getting a split in the first two games, but can they get greedy? Can they take a chokehold of this series and really put a young team in the Spurs up against it coming back to Madison Square Garden for game three? That's what I'm interested to see. I know the version of Wemby that I'm going to get. I know what the San Antonio Spurs will be, because I've seen it throughout these playoffs over the last couple of months. The question is, can the Knicks match the energy? Mm-hmm. When Mitch Johnson, the head coach of the Spurs, makes the adjustments, will Mike Brown be able to make the adjustments in real time in game two? Or is that something that's going to happen in the days leading up to game three? That's the part that I'm curious to see. The game within the game, I think that's what makes the finals so special with two teams that are more than capable of being a champion in any given year.
2: Yeah, if the Knicks' success hinges on in-game adjustments for Mike Brown, I feel good if I'm a Knicks fan, because I don't know why you wouldn't have all the faith in the world in Mike Brown right now. He has been excellent. I think that what we have in the moment, 12-game winning streak with the Knicks heading into game two tonight, ABC and ESPN Radio, is an all-time Knicks team. Obviously, this is an all-time Knicks team. What we will have if they win tonight, they being the Knicks, is we may be en route to an all-time postseason run that finishes with a championship. 12 in a row is unreal any way you cut it. If it ends up being 15 in a row, we're talking about an all-time... I don't know that we could say all-time team because the regular season was very good.
3: Oh, we would say all-time team because we care more about what happens in the playoffs.
2: Understood, but I think it would be easy for anyone who lives in numbers to combat it based on regular season wins combined with a postseason. Like, you would have the Bulls, you would have the Warriors,
3: but
2: whatever.
3: You would have to talk about this postseason run in conjunction with ever. The Bulls runs in the 90s, the Warriors runs in the 2010s. Mm. It would be right there.
2: And that's why tonight...
3: 15 in a row?
2: No doubt.
3: Including sweeping the NBA... They would have swept last three series. And we can have that conversation if they win here tonight in San Antonio.
2: Yeah, that's what takes you there, no doubt. And if you think about their losses, by the way, by a combined 2 points.
4: Oh,
2: no, seriously, the two losses are each by a point to the Hawks. So if we are getting way ahead of ourselves, but that's part of our job. Like, if they figure out a way of sweeping this, which they're not going to, I'll tell you that right now.
4: They're not sweeping.
3: We don't think they will.
2: Okay.
3: But if they win tonight, don't we go to that place?
2: That's 100%. Why I'm bringing it up.
4: 100%.
2: That's why I'm bringing it up. And then you would then have 15 straight. 16 overall, 16-2 record, two losses by 1 point each.
4: And mind you, the defending champ and the reigning two-time MVP went 7 games with the Spurs. And the Knicks would have swept, hypothetically in this scenario, the Knicks would have swept them.
3: Mm. Hand raise. What happened to bobblehead Brunson with the broom?
4: Uh-oh. Oh, there he is.
3: Who's messing around with Brunson?
2: Vibe check. I'm not trying to blame Vibe check. I'm just saying Vibe check is a show. Disney. There's one other show that uses the studio. What is it?
4: No, there's multiple shows that use this studio.
2: Well, I'm unaware of any other one.
6: But yes, Evan, you're right. It was Vibe Check because they were in there yesterday.
4: Wow, what a snitch, Nuno.
3: I mean, that's concerning, Nuno, to say the least.
4: Let's get him back on the set. With the room and the dollar.
6: Someone didn't put on Mike, our great...
2: You're blaming Mike for this?
6: No, Mike always, when he comes in the studio, he makes sure the studio is prepared. I'm assuming he was just running around today and didn't get an opportunity to set it up. That's all.
4: Mike's a Knicks fan, right?
6: Yes. Yeah.
4: We need to make sure that bobblehead is on
2: set. How is that not blaming Mike, what he just said?
7: It was.
2: Okay, just making sure. I mean, I don't know who else are you talking about there? I mean, while we're dealing with this, is there any chance the great team at Vibe Check could just put our stuff back when we're done?
4: What do you mean? What was missing?
2: Everything,
3: Brunson,
2: every day.
3: Brunson, my chair.
2: My computer.
3: My charger for my phone.
2: Mine wasn't plugged in.
3: Everything is everywhere, man. Like, I just leave it like you found it. That's all we ask.
4: All I'll say, I was unaware of this. It will be rectified moving forward. Disney at least Plus. On Tuesdays and Thursdays when I'm here.
2: Disney okay. Plus, Vibe Check.
4: And
2: you
4: I
2: can
4: apologize,
2: see our stuff rearranged.
4: Because I hate when that happens, so I apologize.
2: Go watch the show so you can see our stuff rearranged. Coming up, what did Wemby have to say about his worry for game number two? We'll get to that after Small says this from the Wellness Company.
4: That's right, Ev. 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They can turn into sinus infections that last for weeks. 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
1: It's now 12 consecutive wins for the Knicks as they take game one of the NBA Finals.
2: We didn't get the outcome we wanted. There'll be a lot of feedback that will lead to game two.
3: I'm going to figure it out. I was bad tonight. It's not more complicated than that.
4: NBA playoffs are on ESPN Radio. 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And that comes your way game two tonight here on ESPN Radio between San Antonio and the Knicks. Game in Texas. And Victor Wembanyama. Numerically, if you didn't see the game, you would look at it and say, wow, 20 plus points, 10 plus rebounds, whatever it was. Oh, well, he must have been great. Yeah, not exactly.
2: Yeah, not as good as the 26 and 12 would suggest.
4: Yeah. And you watch the game and you realize, why are you all the way out there? Why are you not inside on offense and defense, et cetera? And Victor Wembanyama yesterday discussed the idea. Post-game, discussed the idea that there's nothing to really worry about for San Antonio.
3: It's not like, it's almost not like I have anything to figure out. It's almost like I have to play normal, not even good. It's like I'm just doing the right things is enough. It's when I play bad, it's when we shoot ourselves in the foot. It's this is why I'm not worried. It's we're going to be so much better. I'm going to be so much better.
4: I believe him. Simple as that. I believe him.
5: But is it disrespectful to say that? That I need to play normal, not even good, after you just gave up a lead and lost to the Knicks, who've been playing the best basketball of any team in the postseason?
2: It sounds hella dismissive of what the Knicks did.
5: Right.
2: Right? Usually when you're giving comments, you give credit to the opponents, and then you go into the adjustments that you need to make. But playing normal for the San Antonio Spurs when it comes to Wemby's game means playing well. So to say you don't have to play good, you just have to play normal. I think it's so much more than that because of what you're up against with the New York Knicks. This is one of the best teams that we've seen the last several years. And I'm not talking about the collection of talent as much as I'm talking about the connectivity between all of the players.
5: Right.
2: Right? Like, this team is deep. They trust one another. They're all willing to sacrifice, accept whatever role it takes against any given opponent in order to have success. You have to be extraordinary in trying to beat this team. And sometimes being extraordinary means doing the fundamental things, executing your system at the highest possible level you can. So for Wemby to say, I don't need to have to play good, it feels awfully dismissive of the greatness of this Knicks team, the greatness of Jalen Brunson.

0: not relying on talent so much to make shots or to save the day. You know, I mean, we've been playing a certain way all season, and we've been successful this way. And there's no reason to change the day the finals start.
1: I think he's got a good point. I got to be honest. Like, normal's just standing in the basket. Talent would be, I'm 7'5", I could shoot a three. I'm 7'5", I could guard the perimeter. That's like a unique unicorn-like talent, right? He's one of one that could do that. We've never seen anybody like him do what he can do. Not interested in that personally, if I'm a Spurs fan today. Just like, stand within 3 feet of the basket. Get a 3 second call. I want you to get a 3 seconds call. No, I'm serious. I want you to camp out in that paint for so long because it is so obvious that that is the normal, not relying on talent. 7'5" guy close to 10 foot rim. That's it. I agree with him.
2: Sure. And if you're a Spurs fan, you like to hear that from Wemby because he's essentially saying, we beat us. The Knicks didn't beat us. And you want him to be steady and mentally sound before you head into game two. But I also think, from a neutral observation standpoint, that is taking away a lot of the credit that Karl Anthony Towns specifically deserves for the way that he disrupted Wemby and the way that he was able to be a game changer against him and affect the outcome of game two. And I know it's probably not Wemby's role to come out and big up Karl Anthony Towns or Mitchell Robinson or whomever. He wants to exert power and control in this scenario. But I think while he has a point about them just needing to play their game and not change a lot in order, because they were leading in this one. They had a commanding lead in this game.
1: 14 in the third.
2: So he is right in that they don't need to make wholesale changes. But I also think saying that does take away from what the Knicks were able to accomplish, not only from a physical standpoint, but from a tactical standpoint as well.
1: Cat wasn't good. He was great.
2: Right.
1: Cat was just phenomenal. I personally take that as separate from what Wemby said, because I look at that and say, if he's his normal self, which is playing closer to the basket, I know he's not looking to have a Shaq-like power game. That's not who he is. He wants to face up, wants to play in the elbow. I understand all of that. Separate from Cat, who was unreal in that game, Wemby needs to get back to the basics. Big guy near the basket. Don't overthink it. That doesn't mean you're going to win, but that's where you start, to me, the game plan with all of this. It's just get the big guy closer to the basket on offense and defense. But there is a follow-up to the follow-up now.
3: Okay.
1: Steph Castle, who CeCe and I are debating, does he look more like a running back or a linebacker? The answer is get out of his way because he's a monster. And we mean that complimentary. He also yesterday expressed, Spurs guard, he ain't that worried about everything.
4: I think Vic said it best. I don't think we have anything to be too worried about. I mean, obviously, we feel like we're the better team, and we didn't play well. We still had a chance to win. So, if we take one thing from that, just going back to being ourselves and, focusing on the right thing.
1: They're focusing on the one team, not the other team. They're just focusing on the Spurs. Is that the right mentality? Is it disrespectful to the other team? How do you go about looking at this?
3: Listen, man, I think that there are things that they need to improve on tactically. So I disagree with what Wemby said, his assessment on game one. There are absolutely improvements that could be made. First of all, the Spurs taking 43 three-point attempts and only having 42 points in the paint is a problem. There's no world that exists where you should have more three-point attempts than you have paint points. You have the most unstoppable force in basketball.
1: That you chose to stop, honestly.
3: You, what did I always say about Victor Wembanyama? The only person that can stop Wemby is Wemby.
5: Mm-hmm.
3: And he stopped himself.
1: I agree.
3: With an assist from Mitch Johnson. It's unacceptable what they did in game one. And credit to Mitch Johnson in having enough awareness to say that they need to attack the paint more. I don't think that's just Wemby. I think it's everybody on that roster. They've got to find a way to be more aggressive in getting the guards downhill in the paint. Steph Castle, Dylan Harper, get downhill, get into the paint. You know what that means? On the pick and roll, don't slip the pick. Set the screen. Set the screen. Hard. Wemby said hard fouls when he was in the Western Conference Finals. Well, damn it, hard screens.
1: Yep.
3: If you get a foul, if you give somebody a shoulder, so be it.
1: Yep.
3: Get downhill. Force Jalen Brunson to defend a guard with a full head of steam going downhill. You want to take more out of Jalen Brunson so he can't close the show? Like

0: he did in game one. Mm-hmm. Make him play more defense. Be more physical with him on that end of the court. And so, yeah, I do think from a personnel standpoint, the De'Aaron Fox of it all is interesting. I would suspect that that adjustment will be made. That's the low-hanging fruit. Tactically, there are things that the Spurs need to be doing in order to lean into the advantages that they have over the Knicks.
1: Tactically, Michelle Smallman's going to break it down for both teams coming up with her power rankings. That is after this from Sherwin-Williams.
2: Look, in sports, the best teams, they know when to make their move. So does Sherwin-Williams, because they're making theirs with their big sale. That's right, it's super sale time. 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
10: Very warm and dry the next couple of days, and that all changes Sunday. I'm Ed McIntosh from Q2. Mid to upper 80s for highs today and again tomorrow. Sunshine with a light variable breeze, with overnight temperatures in the upper 50s for early Sunday morning. Sunday, look for highs in the 70s with an increasing chance of showers and storms. 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
3: 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Are we ready? Evan Cohen, the Ocho, and Chris Canty, our reigning Super Bowl champ. Are we ready?
4: Yes.
3: Let's go.
0: Number five.
3: The Knicks continuing to cut back on turnovers. This was a huge key for the Knicks' victory in Game 1, and there was a disparity between halves. The Knicks had 7 turnovers in the first half, but then they locked it up, had just 1 in the second. If they can replicate this and control the pace of the game and subsequently the Spurs' offense like they were able to do specifically in the second half of Game 1, watch out.
4: Yeah, I think the turnovers are a huge thing because you don't have a stoppage in play, right? Ev talked about trying to find moments to rest Wemby, sometimes even having him on the court. But what doesn't allow him to rest, even if he's in the game, is the Knicks not turning the basketball over. So I think the Knicks continuing to protect the ball, not have live ball turnovers, getting up and down the court, that leads to more pace, more tempo, and that is advantage Knicks when it comes to tiring out Victor Wembanyama and taking a little bit of gas out of him going down the stretch.
5: Well, then the opposite would be true for the other team. How did the Spurs force the turnovers then? Right? So that's now their job, is forcing the ball out of Brunson's hands, making someone else dribble the basketball, Steph Castle and Dylan Harper just hounding Jalen Brunson all over him and having smarter matchups in that regard. So if the keys for the game would be Knicks continue with no turnovers, the opposite would then be true for the opposite team, which is Spurs need to force the turnovers. Not specific to this game, because it's to any game, obviously, but specifically to those players with Steph Castle and Dylan Harper are so good that they should attack Jalen Brunson.
4: That's a great point. I want to get into that a little bit after Michelle's power rank.
3: Pin in that. Next one.
0: Number four.
3: Jalen Brunson being more efficient for the entirety of the game. We know that he came up super clutch in the fourth and helped propel the Knicks to a victory. 30 points on 31 shots, though. He had a rough start to the game. We know he was banged up as well. But if Jalen Brunson can be more productive for the entirety of the game, the Knicks are going to be in a great spot.
5: Disagree.
3: Go ahead.
5: I don't think it matters. I think what matters is what Tim Legler said. Just keep shooting. Because the basketball amnesia that Jalen Brunson has, as long as he keeps shooting, the Spurs are going to have to keep focusing their defense on him. If they keep focusing their defense on him, it's going to likely mean more than one player on him. If more than one player is on him and you have a good offensive rebounding team like the Knicks do with Karl-Anthony Towns or Mitchell Robinson or Josh Hart, you'll have second and third opportunities in a way that other teams don't. In general, you are right. Efficiency matters. I don't know that it matters with this specific player because of how good he is and how many times he shoots is actually a good thing for the Knicks, not a bad thing, even if he misses.
3: So because he's a rare goldfish and it doesn't affect him in the same way, it doesn't matter.
5: I think so.
3: I disagree.
4: Yeah, I disagree too.
5: I mean, it worked in game one.
4: Yeah, I worked in game one, but that's because Wemby wasn't as impactful on the defensive end as we're accustomed to him being. And there's more to it. I don't wanna jump the rabbit, but I don't necessarily agree with that. I mean, if you looked at the breakdown in terms of guarding Jalen Brunson, like outside of the matchups that he had with Vassell, Champagne, and Carter Bryant, Jalen Brunson was 1 of 14 from the field.
5: That would tell you don't guard those three guys on him.
4: Well, I think it's those three guys, but also what Victor Wembanyama and the others are doing when those three guys are guarding Jalen Brunson. Mm-hmm. So I do think there's a there in terms of what Mitch Johnson needs to do to make an adjustment.
3: Next one, guys.
0: Number three.
3: CC, you mentioned Wemby. Let's go there. One of the Spurs' keys going into game one, one of their initiatives, their goals, was to get Victor Wembanyama established early. That didn't pay dividends. He had only 5 points on 5 attempts in the first quarter, ended the first half with only 8 shot attempts, 6 for 21 for his worst shooting performance of the playoffs. The Spurs need to get Wemby active and effective early.
5: So I would just add on to that, because I agree with you, obviously. Easier shots, right? Like, let's go back to Shaq. When people would say, what would the knock be on Shaq outside of free throws? Well, all he can do is dunk. What else would you want him to do if all he could do is dunk? That's a positive play. Wemby, dunk every time. every single time he has the ball, go for a dunk. That's it. Easier shot. Getting him active early is getting him near the rim on offense and defense.
4: There's no reason early on why Wemby should catch the ball above the three-point line. I mean, above the free throw line.
5: Agreed.
4: And there's no point where he should be a step away from the paint. More than a step away. Like, to me...
5: Well, say the first thing again. People need to hear this.
4: There's no reason why Wemby should catch the ball above the free throw line. And there's no reason why he should be more than one step away from the paint.
5: That's right.
4: Because this guy, if he's a step away from the paint, he can take one step and he can dunk the basketball.
3: Yeah.
4: That's how special he is. So, like, when he's getting his catches early on in their half-court sets, that's what it needs to be. Free throw line or below, and only, there's no reason why he should be more than one step away from the paint. If they can do that, then Wemby will not only get going early, but the others will have open shots early, too.
5: 1,000% correct.
3: Vegas East.
0: Number two,
3: Mitch Johnson's decisions. Let's not forget what happened in game one. The Spurs led by double digits in the second half. They played well enough to lead by double digits in the second half and to take a one-point lead with just over 2 minutes to go. Wemby said that the team needs to, and him specifically, needs to play normal and not even good. I don't want Mitch Johnson to panic. I don't want him to make big wholesale changes. The Spurs had a good formula, but he needs to make some better in-game tactical moves. But do not panic and make big changes because you lost game one.
5: Question back to you. Do you consider Dylan Harper playing significantly more minutes than De'Aaron Fox, especially late, a big change?
3: Based on what happened in game one, you can make that argument, but I would counter and say that's what we thought should have happened. So I don't necessarily think that's a big change.
4: That's a big change, putting a rookie into the starting lineup.
5: No, I'm not saying that. I don't think he should be in the
3: starting
5: lineup.
3: You're saying late, right?
5: Who cares about who starts? It's who finishes.
3: Yeah, late, right?
4: Okay, well, he's
5: got to finish.
3: Yeah.
4: Well, yeah, I agree with you, but I don't think it... I know they won't do it because they want to respect De'Aaron Fox.
5: Oh, you want him to start?
4: I think he should start. I absolutely think he should start.
5: Game three if they lose game two.
4: I absolutely think he should start. And I think when we start talking about aligning the minutes when it comes to Wemby and Brunson, I don't necessarily know that that's the case. I think you need to align the minutes with Dylan Harper and Jalen Brunson. I think that's what it should be.
5: Would be a big change then.
4: That is a huge change.
5: Disagreeing with key number two.
4: It's a massive change. Massive change.
3: Finally,
0: number one.
3: Wemby said that this group, this young group, the lack of experience is a strength for us because they can do impossible stuff because they don't know it's impossible. I need that energy in game two. The Spurs need to play absolutely unhinged basketball. You need to be playing like there's no tomorrow because you simply cannot go down 0-2 to this red-hot New York Knicks team and head back to Madison Square Garden, which is about to be nuts. The Spurs have gone 32-8 at home. You need to protect your home court while you have the opportunity to. The desperation needs to be off the charts for the Spurs. I need them hungrier than me at a buffet after a juice cleanse, okay? Whatever it takes, win game two.
4: Yeah, listen, Wemby can't be grabbing his shorts in the first quarter, in the first 3 minutes. That can't happen. And here's the thing, it's not even just the effort that he's putting out, but it's the optics of it. What it says to his teammates, mm-hmm. What it says to the home fans. He's a leader. He's the guy that everybody looks to. He's aspirational in a way that very few professional athletes are. You can't be grabbing your shorts because that shows a type of vulnerability that makes everybody around you have questions and it allows the opponent to have more confidence. Wemby is... or has been viewed as superhuman for a large part of this season. The last couple of rounds of the playoffs, he's looked tired. That has to change. Even if he feels dog tired inside, he's got to project strength. He's got to project energy. They need that from him as much as they need his rebounding, shot blocking, and scoring. Mm-hmm. And so I'm with you on that one. Unhinged basketball... controlled chaos is what it needs to be for the San Antonio Spurs in game two.
3: I love that phrasing.
5: 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The one thing that needs to change in game two, NBA Finals, is what? What's the one? It has to change or else. Give us the answer to that question at 888-SAY-ESPN. 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
8: 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USS Stang, 1977 to 1980. 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
1: I could absolutely see a world where the division cannibalizes itself and the Rams end up being the odd team out.
0: Unsportsmanlike with Evan Canty and Michelle.

0: I am. We were distracted. I'll put it on me. I'm going to be honest.
1: What? I don't know. No, we played something that says Knicks and yet started talking about the Rams.
0: Oh, I thought you pressed the wrong thing because it was a Rams thing. And
2: I mean, the Knicks are the opposite of what the Rams are, right?
3: Yeah.
4: Way to tie it together.
2: I'm just saying they are. I mean, Jay Will yesterday on Get Up said the Knicks are the antithesis of what fans think about in today's NBA in terms of how they built this team, the culture around it, superstar playing heavy minutes, not load managing. I'm just saying, feels like the Knicks are the opposite of what the Rams are trying to do.
0: Oh, I was going to just out us because we're all, Pat and I and Cam are obsessed with 82-0. You guys have been playing or no?
2: No.
3: No.
0: Oh, it's so good. It's the internet game that's like you just pick NBA teams to go undefeated. It's the greatest thing ever. Oh, it's.
2: You just pulled me away from a take that I really wanted to make.
0: Go ahead.
2: That the rejoin, the snafu that Pat had, would have allowed me to make. I'm just saying. When it comes to the Rams.
3: I need the take.
2: They feel real 2011 Philadelphia Eagles ish to me.
3: Go on.
2: That's kind of how the Rams feel to me. The darling, everybody wants to pick them. They go out and they make all of these splashy moves.
3: Mm-hmm.
2: You know, that 2011 team, they had Asante Samuel and Nnamdi Asamoah as their quarters.
3: Yeah.
2: You know, this team, they traded for Trent McDuffie. They got Jalen Watkins as the other corner. I just go out and get Myles Garrett. You feel real 2011 Eagles-ish. I don't know, man. It's one thing to put together a great collection of talent. Mm-hmm. It's another thing for that talent to be a great team.
3: You know what's so wonderful about the residue of this Myles Garrett move?
2: Mm.
3: People are starting to hate the Rams. People are jealous that they're making a lot of moves, and that breeds hate.
2: Mm.
3: And I am more than happy to scooch on over and make room for them on my side.
2: You're cozying up to that.
3: Come on over. Hate them. Hate them, but I think they are definitively going to be the villains in the NFL this year.
2: Yeah, I mean, if you gave me the choice, you know, are the Rams going to win a Super Bowl or are they going to miss the playoffs? I would lean toward the latter. I think they're more likely to miss the playoffs than win the Super Bowl.
3: Amazing.
2: That's where I'm at with this Rams team.
0: Yeah, I don't even think they're in the top five of villains.
3: Go on. Who is?
0: Well, Cowboys for sure.
3: Why, just because of the laundry?
0: Yeah, Chiefs always because of the success. Eagles because of, like, villain also has something to do with their fans. I don't think that people hate the Rams fans.
3: Because there's not many of them?
0: Okay, you could say that, but I'm just saying in general, like, I think that there's no, like, there's nothing, literally nothing that you can hate, in my opinion, about the actual Knicks team right now.
3: No, they're awesome.
0: People hate them. Why?
3: Because of their fans.
0: Okay, so that's my point, is I don't think you can go to, I literally think you two hate the Rams, and that's fine. I don't think they're the villain. Even I don't even think they're close to being the villain. I think the Jets are more of a villain. People dislike the Jets more than they dislike the. Who dislikes the Rams?
3: What? A lot of people dislike the Rams because of this move specifically. If Aaron Donald comes out of retirement to join this group, I promise you they will be villain number one in the
0: NFL.
3: We
0: turn on everyone. I get it, and we'll turn on them. I understand that. You've already turned on Wemby. You have.
3: Me?
0: Yeah.
3: How dare you?
0: You literally said he's being disrespectful towards the Knicks. He's not acknowledging
3: that
0: the Knicks,
3: mean
0: Roman Reigns style.
3: I turned on him.
0: You critiqued
3: him. No, because this is the difference. I can critique someone and still have the utmost respect and offer them. I actually think it's more of a sign of respect to be honest about someone and say the truth. And he's a 22-year-old who is doing this for the first time. I admire his confidence in himself, in his game, and in his teammates. To say, I need to play normal and not even good is him establishing his belief in himself, which I respect. However, whether he intended it to be or not, it comes off dismissive for what the Knicks and specifically Carl Anthony Towns was able to do against him.
0: Okay.
3: Both things can be true at the same time.
0: 888-SAY-ESPN.
3: How dare you? I love Wemby.
0: I want to just predict one other thing. By Monday or Tuesday, what's going to happen here is CeCe's going to come in and he's going to say, you know, I had hours on end to put my son to sleep. He was doing this, doing that, and I was bored.
2: Knicks and five.
0: No, hold on. Hold on. You took me away from the take I was trying to get to here. About 82-0. He's going to be playing this nonstop because he's so damn competitive that he's going to want to win this game on the internet that everyone's playing. It's a healthy, family-friendly kind of game. And this man is going to build an 82-0 team. And I'm going to get a screenshot text message. I did it before you.
3: How do you do it?
0: I'll explain to you in the break. It's basically you're trying to put together a perfect basketball team based on based on previous eras and previous teams.
3: But you're drafting players or
0: No, it spins like it spins the wheel in essence, and then it'll be like 2000s Lakers, and then you're able to like pick Kobe, let's say, but then you can't pick Shaq or anything like that. It goes to the next team, and that fills up like the shooting guard position, and then it'll be like 1970s Hawks. And you have to build the perfect team. It is the perfect put your infant son to bed game to play. No noise, nothing.
3: So then how do you win it?
0: You go 82-0. Like it simulates a season.
3: Oh, copy. Okay.
0: Right. So Pat's been doing it. Cam's been doing it. I've been doing it. And CC now knows about it. And now he's going to do it before the rest of us. And it's going to be annoying. I'm preemptively annoyed that he's going to win it before I do. Tim in Louisville listening here on ESPN Radio. What's the one change that needs to be made? In game two.
4: Good morning, everyday listener, first-time caller.
0: Welcome.
4: I really enjoy the show. Okay, Dylan Harper. Everybody's talking. You should start Dylan Harper. Last game, excellent scoring game, only one assist. It seems as he is in the game, their offense slows down. Wemby, a lot of them are just watching him. When Fox is in the game, there'll be 3 and 4 touches. Everybody seems like they share the ball. So do you want to score first point guard in the game with Wemby watching, or do you want somebody that's going to distribute?
2: Well, listen, I think the ball movement has to be a priority for him. Like, that was one of the things they did really well in the Western Conference Finals. I mean, you had possessions in that series where everybody touched the ball not once but twice in one half-court possession. It was absolutely incredible. I'm not saying that everybody has to cater to Dylan Harper being able to take guys one-on-one. What I'm saying is that Dylan Harper is a problem for the New York Knicks. They don't have anybody defensively that can match up against him. No matter what they tried in game one, nothing worked. And so when you look at the De'Aaron Fox minutes, especially late in that game, it was a nothing burger. So you're saying that De'Aaron Fox has a lot of assist numbers. That's great. But what does the offense look like? What does the team look like in clutch time when De'Aaron Fox is on the court? And the answer in game one was not great.
0: Now we have figured out, based on that call, I think, how you get Wemby rest while playing.
2: What's that? Dylan Harper.
0: Yeah, if Dylan Harper is doing one-on-one, cool. If he's going to score 16 or whatever he scored early on, or 10, whatever it was early on, cool. If Wemby knows that the next offensive possession is going to be a Dylan Harper ISO, guess what he can do? He can hang out at the three-point line, clear out space, and rest for a minute. That's a good thing. We're unsportsmanlike.
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7: Are you okay? It's your favorite analyst. Favorite analyst. You guess him every week for Who Said It, and his actual voice will be on, which I'm going to preemptively
8: What?
7: I was going to say this off the air. Now I just brought it up on the air.
9: Just say it.
8: Yeah.
7: They're clearly going to use PJ and Who Said It next week off of our interview this week.
9: Love it.
7: So let's just be aware of that.
9: Okay.
7: Now.
8: Really locked into his answers.
7: Right. Yeah.
9: Are you trying to
7: reverse psychology then?
9: Yeah, with the word of the day, kind of like what Smalls does with you?
7: Maybe a little bit.
9: Yeah, like, hey, I'm trying to dissuade you from using this sound.
7: And then they would think we wouldn't use it.
9: Limit their options.
7: Right. Yeah. They would think then they wouldn't use it because we've now added it, but maybe they would because of the reverse to the reverse. You know what I'm saying?
9: Yeah.
7: Wednesday's Who Said It, where they play five pieces of audio where we have to identify who's speaking in the clip without actually knowing. And Michelle guesses for every single guest, really ever, PJ Carlissimo, for every single one.
8: Well, he has a very distinct voice, PJ does. But as Ev has pointed out, in NBA playoff basketball, the coaches have a raspy voice that kind of resembles PJ Carlissimo.
7: That's right. That's right. By the way, today is the day. This was SportsCenter, a new interview podcast from Rich Eisen featuring SportsCenter legends. 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This was SportsCenter, presented by Gusto. Very excited for this because today, Dan Patrick interview comes out. So that is going to be fun to watch and listen to everywhere. This is SportsCenter with Dan and Rich. All right, back to the phones we go on the one thing that needs to change in game number two. That could be for either team. Right, it could be for the Knicks in order to win and go up 2-0, or the Spurs to counter what the Knicks did. Karl Anthony Towns' greatness in game number one, Josh Hart rebounding, et cetera, et cetera. Victor in New York, watching on ESPN2. Morning, Victor.
10: Good morning, guys. I watch you guys every morning. Michelle, I love you. I'm a Rams fan.
8: Ew.
10: And all you're telling us in Rams Nation is how much you love us and how much you miss us by the time you spend on talking how bad you want us to fall on our faces.
7: Mm.
10: All we hear is, we love you, I miss you, and I want you back.
8: No, so, not at all.
10: Come on back, Michelle. It's okay.
8: Victor, thank you for the invitation. I will disrespectfully decline. I will never cheer for the Rams again. This is more me using the platform that I am grateful enough to have to inform the masses of how awful the Rams are. And with them being a super team now, adding Myles Garrett, trying to lure Aaron Donald, of all people, out of retirement to join this already stout Rams team, just absolutely littered with stars, you're becoming the villain, Victor. The villain that I already know you to be. And I'm just telling all the people, once you come over to my side, it's going to be our side. And everybody can just hate the Rams together. It'd be a beautiful thing.
9: I'm going to just say this, with Myles Garrett being traded to L.A., you don't have an excuse of the Browns' dysfunction now, bro.
8: Nope.
9: Everybody's saying, oh, you've been held captive in Cleveland, and they're the reason why you can't win at the highest level. All right. Now you're with the reigning MVP. You got a Super Bowl-winning coach, and you're in L.A., which is one of the best places to play if you're a professional athlete.
8: Mm-hmm.
9: Go out there and win big. Because if you don't, then all of a sudden people are going to look at you with the side eye.
8: Mm-hmm.
9: Just saying.
8: Sure,
7: so
8: well.
7: When you're saying you can't blame the Browns, you're talking about specifically the winning, or are you talking about...
9: winning.
7: Okay, because there's like the voluntary workouts, the leadership, all that stuff.
9: Well, leadership matters. Leadership matters. Culture matters. And everybody automatically assumes that because he's with the Cleveland Browns that he hasn't been able to get the culture turned around with that team, because nobody has been able to get the culture turned around with that team.
7: That's true.
9: And listening to some of the aftermath... after he was traded to L.A., there have been a lot of people that have come out and questioned Myles Garrett's lack of leadership and his lack of engagement with his teammates away from the facility and wondered if he could have done more in his time in Cleveland to try to build the culture into something special, similar to what we're seeing with the New York Knicks. So, I don't know. I'm just
7: saying, when we start talking
9: about what's going on with the LA Rams and you know, kind of the X's and O's of this trade, let's not lose sight of the chemistry aspect of this, because very rarely do organizations put together quote-unquote super teams and it actually works out. Very rarely do we see the odds-on favorite preseason actually win the Super Bowl.
8: And if it doesn't work out for them, it'll be very interesting to see where people point the finger.
9: Yeah. And here's the other thing. We've never seen an MVP for the first time as old as Matt Stafford.
8: Mm-hmm.
9: Okay? He's going into his age 38 season. He was going into last season with a bad back. Are we expecting Matthew Stafford to be the same quarterback this year that he was last year? I don't. Like, that's why there are plenty of reasons to be skeptical of the Rams if you really dig underneath the surface.
8: That's right. They're super sus.
7: I don't know that I would look at them as a super team because of the amount of guys that they drafted. That's the only thing. I don't know if the Eagles drafted as many of the guys that they brought in. Like, the Rams draft for the bleak.
9: Devontae Adams.
7: Yeah.
9: Matthew Stafford. Miles Garrett. Trent McDuffie.
7: Mm-hmm.
9: Like I'm
7: okay. Kyren Williams. Puka Nacua. Kobe Turner. Braden Fisk. Brian Young, excuse me. Quentin Lake, who was on with us recently and was wonderful. They're more even, I would say, than the Eagles were at that point, if you're going to compare them to them. Like
8: the Eagles drafted and developed very well.
7: No, at that time.
8: Oh.
7: During the super team time.
8: Oh, super team.
7: Yeah. Not currently.
8: I was like, they do. They hit on drafts all the time.
9: When you just look at the highest paid players for the Rams,
7: they're all external.
9: They're all guys that they literally imported.
7: Yeah, no.
9: That's to me a super team.
7: I'm not arguing that part of it.
9: Yeah,
7: what I'm saying is I think that they're more balanced in terms of how they were built maybe than other teams. Rich in North Carolina watching on YouTube TV. Morning, Rich.
11: Good morning. So Wemby is going to get – actually, hold on a second. Michelle and Evan, my 9-year-old daughter and I – every day we check for the word of the day. And Evan, you now have fans in us. We're rooting for you, bro.
7: Oh, I'm the underdog. I'm the underdog. Thank you, Rich. Oh, thank
8: you. You and your daughter both are rooting for Evan?
7: Yes. You know, by the way, Rich.
11: Evan's got sometimes.
7: I gotta tell you. Hold on,
8: Rich. What did you say about her? Because I want her on my side.
11: I said she's fond of you, but like Evan's got to get his, so we support him because so much trickery is happening. It's just, he needs it. He needs some W's.
7: Rich, hold on a second. I had a 9-year-old daughter until yesterday. She's 10 today. So happy birthday to my daughter.
8: Happy birthday to your daughter. Yay.
7: Anyway, go ahead, Rich.
8: A 10-year-old.
7: We have two kids in the double digits.
8: That's crazy.
7: God, I'm old.
8: Happy birthday to your daughter. Also, there was some controversy in the word of the day yesterday.
7: You think?
8: So maybe there'll be one today.
7: Oh, boy.
8: Because some people are saying that maybe I didn't actually win the week, and I want to make sure to wrap it all up nicely.
7: At Unsportslike on Instagram for all of the word of the days. Go ahead, Rich. CeCe's on my side on that one.
11: Yeah, so Wemby's going to get his. I think we all know he's going to get his chips. But you don't want to let your team be the one. And the Knicks right now, I think, have to be like Heisenberg, Breaking Bad, smart with this, and just be relentless and outsmart them. Like, there is no better opportunity. So what I would say is, the Spurs are going to make great adjustments, but Mike Brown needs to be ready for that. So when the Spurs come out and are so optimistic that they're going to get this thing under control, that the Knicks deflate that possibility at all costs. And then this series for the Knicks could be, like Canty was saying earlier, like this could be one for the ages if somehow they put themselves in position to sweep. So don't let Wemby be the one who gets a chip on you first.
7: Very good call all around. Let me ask you a question, CeCe, because as Rich is speaking there, I'm thinking, okay, so basically what he's advised, if Rich in North Carolina was the New York Knicks personality advisor, he's advising them to act as if they're down 0-1 and not up 0-1. Be grimy, be nasty, go after him. Can you guys, as professional athletes, fake it that way? Like, hey, I know we're up 24-0 at the half, but we need to go out there as if we're down 24-0. Is that possible? Can you actually have that kind of mentality?
9: I don't think you need to. Wemby gave you everything you needed to hear. His post-game press conference and him saying, I don't even need to be good. You know how dismissive that is to a team that's won 12 games in a row? 7 straight on the road by double digits?
7: So they don't need to look at the numbers. They need to hear the words.
9: Yeah, listen to everything that they're saying.
8: They're basically saying, That was cute.
9: I'm not worried.
8: I'm not concerned.
9: Everything you heard from San Antonio, we're not worried.
8: Yeah.
9: We're not concerned.
8: Right.
9: We just got to go out and play our game, which is true to some degree, but it should always start with giving the Knicks credit for what they did. Karl Anthony Towns was special in game one, especially defensively. Jalen Brunson was awesome in the final 2 minutes of that game. He was great in the fourth quarter. You know, I understand the middle minutes where he missed, you know, four consecutive shots, but I thought the beginning and the end of the fourth quarter, he was awesome. Right? So, like, I just think that Josh Hart was incredible in that game. There's so many guys that deserve credit. OG Anunoby with the back-to-back threes in the fourth quarter. He was great in that game. There are so many Knicks that played really good basketball in that game. And it wasn't a great shooting night for the Knicks, but in terms of what they did defensively, they were all on a string. And so for Wemby and the others to say, hey, we're not worried about it, it's very dismissive of the effort that the Knicks put forth in game one.
7: Jason McCourty, ESPN NFL analyst, is going. What's the look for?
8: Nothing.
7: Oh, did I miss the word of the day just now?
8: No.
7: Oh, I got to look. I was nervous. I thought I missed it.
8: No, I'm just excited for Jason to come in. That's all. I wonder what he thinks about the Rams being a super team. Wonder whose side he's on.
7: I think she planted the word of the day with Jason McCourty based on that. We'll find out next. 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
0: 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The New York Knicks strike first. Now the pressure quickly mounts for San Antonio. How will they respond? 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
7: 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Jason McCourty, ESPN NFL analyst, is here with us. Always a pleasure having him on. Hi.
19: Well, how you guys doing? Good to be here.
7: We've had this debate randomly in the midst of all the NBA Finals and the Cup Finals, but Myles Garrett this week obviously goes to the Rams. There's been a debate as to whether or not you can consider the LA Rams a super team. Do you look at them as a super team? And how would you define super team, I guess, as you're answering that?
19: I'll define super team, and each scenario is different. But if you have the reigning defensive player of the year on your team, the reigning MVP, Puka Nacua led the NFL, I want to say, in touchdowns, you have that much of the best in the NFL, then, yeah, you can be considered a super team because of that fact. Just alone having the MVP and a defensive player of the year, it's not the same guy on one team, to me, is unbelievable.
8: That both were imported into your organization.
19: That's a very good point.
8: Thank you so much.
7: So you don't look at it.
19: It's a very good point.
7: This is a leading question, but I'm going to ask it this way. You don't look at it as how the roster was made up. Meaning it's like end result, these guys are super as a team. Super team historically, I feel like in basketball, is how you make up the roster. Trade, free agency, etc.
19: But I think that's the smallest point. Like, they went and got Matthew Stafford. They went and got Myles Garrett. They didn't draft those players. So, I mean, if you want to remove Puka Nacua, just those two guys alone, then you add in the fact that they got Davante Adams. They went and
9: who
19: got
9: led
19: him.
9: Who led the league in receiving touchdown last year.
19: So you look at how they've put this team together. They have had to go out there and go get guys. Now, you have to hit on some of those late-round draft picks. You have to hit on Byron Young. You have to hit on Kyren Williams to be able to form a super team, because you have to have the talent behind just the superstars. So they've done both of them. I think the combination of all of that is what you can make it a super team, and you can say that.
9: All right, so if I gave you the either-or, winning the Super Bowl or 2011 Eagles missed the postseason, which one are you going with?
19: Oh, I'm going to go with winning the Super Bowl if that's the alternative. I think that 2011 Eagles team was different, and even in the sense of the way they were talking when they all got on that football team, compared to here, this is a team that was in the NFC Championship game, a quarterback who's 38, who knows that I don't have that many more opportunities left to do this. And I think it means something. Matthew Stafford, when he got to the Rams, had only played in 3 playoff games, hadn't won any of them. I think the perspective in which you bring when you get to a new organization means something. Myles Garrett now playing in 3 playoff games before he got to the Rams, won one of them. The perspective that he walks in the door with of just, guys, don't take this for granted, because I've been on the other side of it for 9 years where it's been an absolute struggle to win football games. I think that means something in the attitude and the passion in which the team attacks moving forward.
8: So this time last year, around this time last year, the Packers were in this position when they brought in Micah Parsons to be the difference maker. Obviously, with the injury, it was announced this week that he's going to be out until about mid-October. Mm-hmm. What does that mean for Jordan Love and what he needs to do at the beginning of the season to make sure the Packers are in a good position when Micah returns?
19: It's tough. For the Packers, you think about a year ago, they were 0-5 without Micah Parsons. Sack numbers, pressure numbers, all of those things drastically dropped when he wasn't in the lineup. So you fast forward throughout the course of this offseason, they haven't been able to make any moves to be able to improve in that department. Nonetheless, they've gotten rid of guys, even the guys that they brought in, Zaire Franklin, Javon Hargrave. They also had to give up guys like Quay Walker, who's now gone, Rashawn Gary, who's gone, other defensive linemen. So because of the cap situation, they haven't been able to get better on the defensive side of the ball. Jordan Love and the offense, they know that. The defense has a new defensive coordinator in John Gannon as well. So the amount of pressure to be able to put points up, answer in a big moment, that all falls on the shoulders of Jordan Love and the rest of this offense. So it's a lot to ask. Micah Parsons, at best, you think about it, 6 games, maybe he comes back week 6 against the Cowboys. But then also, what version are you getting when he first steps back on the field to be able to make a huge impact to be contenders?
7: We're talking with Jason McCourty, ESPN NFL analyst. There's another level to the Packers Jordan Love conversation that I stumbled on yesterday while on ESPN Madison as a guest hit. And I was thinking about this. Like, there's so much pressure on Jordan Love to be great this year. He hasn't won a division, hasn't come close to the MVP. Obviously, he hasn't won a Super Bowl. The Packers as a franchise, what are they most known for in the last 30 years? Drafting a quarterback ahead of time. Mm-hmm. the fact that they don't have a first-round pick this upcoming year in a quarterback-heavy draft, I think is a huge help to them. Imagine if they did, mm-hmm. and Jordan Love was kind of flat year over year. He was kind of the same guy. Not that he's going to be replaced, but would we discuss whether or not they would start the process of 3 years from now, drafting the guy now like they did with Rodgers, like they did with Love.
8: In this specific draft.
7: In this specific draft.
8: Right.
7: It was a total start. I didn't think this through, but it's like, imagine if we started saying, hey, he's still not going to win the division. He's still not an MVP candidate. You're still paying him $50-plus million. Do you start the clock? They don't have a first-round pick. I thought that was interesting.
19: It would be completely different than what we've seen in the past, though, because in the past, you felt like they were drafting the guy's replacement as he was aging out of the NFL.
8: Yeah, timing was different.
19: This would be, Jordan Love, we thought we believed in you, but you're just not the answer in the middle of him supposedly being in his prime. So to me, this would be completely different. Okay, this would be them admitting their own mistake of paying him too soon or drafting him in the first round when you had Aaron Rodgers, assuming that he was going to be the heir apparent. This would be admitting that, no, he is not the heir apparent, and we need to go out there and find the guy. That, to me, is a bigger statement than just the fact of what the Rams just did with Ty Simpson of, no, we love you. We absolutely love you. We just feel like we need to be prepared when you walk away. This would be different. I don't see that.
7: Question for you, then, on this. Because CeCe came out the other day with, like, I think it was like eight teams. You're like, I could see if things don't go well.
9: Yeah.
7: They're on the quarterback list for the draft for 27. Because this is, like, there's two things that everybody's hyping, rightfully so. Super Bowl 61 on ABC, Disney, ESPN is going to be amazing in LA. Also, the 27 draft, which you're going to see on ESPN, everyone's hyping the quarterbacks. Would you have had the Packers on that list as could they draft a first-round quarterback if they had their pick?
9: No.
7: Okay. All right.
9: No. So, J-Mac, we saw A.J. Brown get moved earlier this week, and it brought to mind all of the movement that we've seen at the wide receiver position. We saw Mike Evans go to the San Francisco 49ers. Mm-hmm. We saw Jalen Waddle go to the Denver Broncos. We saw DJ Moore get traded to the Buffalo Bills. I'm curious from your perspective, which number one wide receiver addition will have the biggest impact on

0: talk about the quarterback of that team was a runner-up to the MVP. So now you're potentially taking another step with a guy like A.J. Brown. If I removed him, I would say Jalen Waddle would be the next one for me. I think for Bo Nix, I think getting a guy that has that type of speed but also understands the craft of the wide receiver position as well, I think Jalen Waddle is going to make a huge impact in Denver just because I think he's a little bit different of what they've had.
1: Jason, I believe Josh McDaniels, and I'm biased as a Patriots fan, is the best play caller slash offensive coordinator of my lifetime. Everything you just said, obviously true. What you also pointed out is in year one with those star wide receivers, they haven't actually won at all. And in New England, as you know, you won a Super Bowl there. It's Super Bowl or a bust. Do you think they can win a Super Bowl because of A.J. Brown?
0: Yes, A.J. Brown puts them right back in that conversation. A year ago, no one expected them to be where they were, where they got to. Week schedule, all of those different things. They made improvements this offseason. But until they got A.J. Brown, I would have said to you, the fact that they're going to play a much harder schedule, I don't know that they have the team or the roster to be able to get back to where they were a year ago. Once you insert A.J. Brown, I think that changes things. Romeo Doubs is now the number two wide receiver. It allows Mac Hollins to continue to be the four. Now Pop Douglas, Kyle Williams, all of these guys now have moved back. That's another weapon on the offensive side of the ball. Trayvon Henderson in year two, another dynamic weapon for them at the running back position. And then also I think they've made strides on the defensive side of the ball. I would say overall they're probably a pass rusher away in some form or fashion to get another guy other than just Draymond Jones to be able to get after the quarterback and finish games, losing Kalavon Chase on.
2: Jason, this one's a little bit off the board, but we were talking about this yesterday, and I think one of the most underrated or under-discussed storylines heading into this season is what is Jaden Daniels going to be? We saw him take a 4-win team to the Final Four in his rookie season. Obviously, last year, injuries did not come to fruition, what we expected of him. But in your opinion, what's like an undertold or under-discussed story heading into this season?
0: Man, under-discussed. You know, I'll go with the Chargers in a combination of Justin Herbert and Mike McDaniel. About the Chargers as a team in the AFC. And I get it, because every offseason, we always talk about how good the Chargers are going to be, and it doesn't happen.
2: Still no playoff win.
0: Still no playoff win. Mike McDaniel was so good with Tua Tagovailoa in Miami when he got there. I am so fascinated to see with the talent of a guy like Justin Herbert, what he's already talking about, working on the footwork to get the footwork to match the timing and the routes. I just want to see what it looks like with the Chargers and what that offense can actually be. And the other part of it, the other side, I would say, on the other conference in the NFC, the Detroit Lions. I just feel like no one's talking about them. They didn't make the playoffs last year, I know that. But this is a team that has Jahmyr Gibbs, that we've seen Jared Goff go on just heaters throwing the football, and they have a coach in Dan Campbell. Like, they're going to be relevant, and I think they're going to have a bounce back season.
2: Love it.
1: Jason, last thing. You spent time with Wemby this offseason before this NBA season. You told us that story. People can go back out on Sports ESPN and listen to it on Twitter. What makes you believe, based on your intimate knowledge of him, for a short period of time, that he will come back tonight and be unbelievable?
0: On my one day spent
1: him. Huh? I'm trying to hype you up. Jeez. It's one more day than most people have ever spent with him.
0: Man, I just think this team, as you watch them throughout the course of the season, the one thing about them is they've been extremely resilient. And I think the bonds within that team is going to help Wemby come back and be dominant in game two. Just from the sense of when bad things have happened to them, it seems like they just continue to pull together. No one seems to blame anyone. They continue to come out and they continue to fight. I think on top of that, we're going to see Dylan Harper starting to finish these games.
1: Where did he go to school?
0: The phenom from Rutgers University.
2: There we go.
0: Put him in the game. I got to hit Mitch Johnson. I'm like, yo, can we get my guy in closing the game?
1: CC's
0: when he's 6-10 in the game and he's out there actually balling. But no, I think Wemby comes back as a dominant game too. Spurs.
3: No, they got to keep De'Aaron Fox on the floor.
0: Somebody else can sit.
3: No, I'm just joking. I'm saying that facetiously. De'Aaron Fox in the fourth quarter, field goals, no free throw attempts, no assists and two turnovers. Get his ass off the court and put Dylan Harper in the game.
0: There's something to your veteran point guard.
3: I don't need a veteran point guard that since he's come back in the conference finals.
0: The shooting has been rough.
3: 34% from the field, 19% from three, and only 9 free throw attempts in 170 minutes played.
0: 19%.
3: Yeah, dog. What? That's what I need on the court? That's what I gotta have?
1: Wait, Jason, you gotta answer one word. We've been debating. Harper and Castle look more like a linebacker or a running back?

0: You were going to ask that? I just stole that. I'm sorry.
1: Running linebacker.
2: That's a linebacker?
0: No, he just did it.
2: I said running back. He said linebacker.
0: That's the point. What you just did is you said both. That's what we've been saying. Jason McCourty.
2: I was like, you're too tall. I can't be a running back.
0: Jason McCourty, you'll see him on Get Up at 8 a.m. Eastern. 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
11: very warm and dry the next couple of days, and that all changes Sunday. I'm Ed McIntosh from Q2. Mid to upper 80s for highs today and again tomorrow. Sunshine with a light variable breeze with overnight temperatures in the upper 50s for early Sunday morning. Sunday, look for highs in the 70s with an increasing chance of showers and storms.
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1: We are Unsportsmanlike here on ESPN Radio. 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Stanley Cup Finals tied at a game apiece. Carolina beat Vegas 4-3 in OT last night. You saw it on ESPN, not without controversy, as a goal was called back in the third period. Four goals were scored in the third period. A fifth was called off. Overtime, Seth Jarvis scores the game winner. 3:56 into overtime on a power play. 4-3, Carolina gets the win. Vegas was up 2-0 in that series. Aaron Judge will be reevaluated by the Yankees doctors with a rib fracture in 4 to 6 weeks. Congrats to the Texas women's softball team. Their second straight title with the Women's College World Series victory over Texas Tech. And, of course, as we've been discussing, game number two tonight, 8:30 p.m. Eastern, ABC, ESPN app. And, of course, here on ESPN Radio, presented by Gusto, with the Knicks and the San Antonio Spurs. There is also some news when it comes to some small sport called college football. I think some people may be into that.
2: Yeah,
1: kind of an enormous sport. And there is an interesting piece of information out there around the congressional hearings, as Coach Nick Saban has asked Congress to bring order via college sports bill. And if Congress can, quote unquote, fix college sports. Saban met with Congress and was in front of Congress and had this to say about NIL just a day or two ago.
3: Let me give you the history. My first year we had collective at Alabama, $2.7 million. Next year, $7 million. Next year, $10 million. I retired. Next year, $17 million. Next year, $24 million. Now you have schools that have close to $40 million rosters. So if we continue to do that, we're going to lose Olympic sports. We're going to lose non-revenue sports. We're going to lose scholarships. And basically what's going to happen is you're going to have football and basketball succeed, and we'll have club sports for everything else.
4: I'm so infuriated with Nick Saban being the face of this movement to try to rein in what we've seen over the last half decade when it comes to NIL and transfer portal. And while I will admit that it does feel like chaos, asking the players to fix a problem that you made is rich, especially coming from somebody in Nick Saban that got rich off of the exploitative practices of big-time college sports for decades on end. Nick Saban has coached football for over half a century. 33 years as a head coach in college football. The man has made over $150 million coaching football. And for the vast majority of that time, his players could not get paid what they were worth to those colleges and universities. His players could not transfer unencumbered. If you wanted to leave in the 2000s, which is when I played college football, and go play at another Division I school, you lost a year of eligibility. You had to sit out. If you transferred in conference, you lost 2 years. It was unfair to the players. And now that we've had state legislatures balance the scales when it comes to players being able to profit off of their name, image, and likeness, now that we have the emergence of the transfer portal, where players can move around, particularly if the situation doesn't suit them or their coach leaves, we want to get the players more restricted. I'm sorry, it doesn't pass the smell test with me. And to try the audacity to try to hide behind the guise of protecting other sports in colleges and universities, to hide behind the guise of wanting to make sure that there's more money to spread around to the other athletic programs, to pit college football and college basketball athletes against other student athletes, is completely unjustified and unfair. This is a problem that the NCAA could have fixed for decades on end and chose not to. This is a problem that Congress could have fixed for decades on end and chose not to. If some of the things that have been proposed in the quote-unquote Save College Sports Act would have came along 20 years ago, 30 years ago, players would have absolutely been more amenable to doing it, because guess what? We didn't have any rights. But now that we do, Now that we're able to get closer to a place where we can realize our true value to these colleges and universities, they want to put a cap on what players can make. I'm not for that, man. It's a free market system now. The horse is out of the barn, and it should stay there. I know it's harder for these colleges and universities, but so what? Figure it out. Coaches are making $10, $15 million a year. Look at what LSU has done with their head football coach, with their head basketball coach, with their women's basketball coach, what they're paying their coaches, what they're paying in these buyouts. And you're saying we don't have enough money to fund a $40 million roster of players in a given year when it's the players that are the product? Are you kidding me? Nick Saban need to miss me with all of that crap that he's spitting out of his mouth. Don't give a damn that he works at his network. Don't care. Because he's out of bounds. He's out of pocket for what he's doing. These kids deserve every nickel that they're getting. There are so many generations of college athletes that came before them that didn't get a damn thing, including me. And I'm pissed about it. And there's nothing I can do about it. But guess what? I'm glad that these kids are making their money now. I'm glad they're getting it. And here's the other thing that I'm going to say. Because everything in this bill or this law that they're trying to get passed, it's not all bad. But this is what the powers that be do, Smalls. They put some good things in there, but they hide what is the focus or the real agenda, which is we want to limit what these players can make. Let's not kid ourselves. With what these colleges and universities, these conferences are making, this is professional sports. They just happen to have the college or the university as the backdrop. In professional sports, I'm all about players being able to maximize what they can make because they have a finite period of time given, you know, the realities of big-time athletics. They have a finite period of time to maximize their athletic ability. I do not want Congress, I do not want these conferences, I do not want the NCAA retroactively trying to put guardrails on these kids to limit what they can make. Now that they can finally make something. Because for a century, over a century, we made nothing.
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8: Horse track announcers seldom get excited. They call a race more like an air traffic controller. Well, on June 9, 1973, track announcer Chick Anderson got excited. As a famed secretariat moved down the backstretch, Anderson made his famous call. Secretariat is widening his lead. He's now moving like a tremendous machine. The 105th Belmont Stakes is one of the greatest horse races of all time. Secretariat had already won the Kentucky Derby and Preakness in record time. Back in 1973, Secretariat won by an amazing 31 lengths, the largest victory in Belmont history. Secretariat also became the first horse in 25 years to win the Triple Crown. This is Rocky Erickson.
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11: Friday edition of Freddie and Harry with me, Freddie Cohen, Harry Douglas. I'm going to tell you about Victor Wembanyama. 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

0: I'm Over It with Pat the Producer.
1: So I had to get my oil changed the other day. Every time I go, they're like, oh, your wiper blades are a little dull. You think you need some new wiper blades?
2: I'm
1: like,
2: it's everybody.
1: I would like to talk about Evan's tweets from last night. At my son's flag football game, my wife to me, quote, I could see you in your 80s being a flag football referee. I think you'd be a great 80-year-old referee. High socks, short shorts, gray hair, well, probably black hair still, running up and down the field.
3: I'm over it. I'm sick and tired and over it.
1: Get a life.
4: Yes, each and every day at this time, our producer, Pat Costello, gives us items in and around sports, entertainment, his life that he is over. Pat.
1: I will say before I do the actual ones that I've planned, I have been completely distracted by 82-0 now.
4: Yes.
1: After bringing it up. And you know what? It's a little bit ridiculous. Because if you don't get Wilt Chamberlain in like the 60s, then you can't possibly win.
4: I just put together maybe the weirdest team of all time.
5: Let's hear
4: Allen
5: it.
4: Allen Iverson, Bradley Beal, Peja Stojakovic. Wait, with the Pacers. Spencer Hayward and Nate Thurmond, 67 and 15. Pat, please explain it, because I'm now getting ridiculed on Twitter at Evco Radio that I haven't gone 82-0 yet.
1: Well, yeah, it's kind of. How long have you been playing?
4: Since yesterday.
5: You'll get it today.
1: You'll get it today.
4: You think so?
5: Yeah. I do.
1: I've gotten it three times.
2: Do you play Classic or Hoop IQ?
4: Sorry, Miss 82-0
5: Nose
4: over
5: ball.
4: There. Hey. Oh, God. She saw it for 1 second. Now
2: Googles it once.
4: Classic.
5: Michelle's more of a hoop IQ guy.
2: What if I do it and get it on the first try?
1: Michelle, that's your homework assignment during this segment.
2: Okay, I'll do it right now.
4: That would be so infuriating to me. I don't even know what I would do.
2: So what do I do? Just hit spin?
1: Hit spin, and then, yeah, you pick a player. And then the position. You'll figure it out.
2: Okay.
1: Ooh. Anyway, you do that.
4: Explain what it is. 30-second explanation, Pat, so people, for those who don't know.
1: 82-0, you pick a roster of historic NBA players or current NBA players completely at random, and you pick point guard up to center, a starting five, and then, I don't know, they do some math and figure out if your team is good enough to go 82-0.
4: Yep.
2: Huh.
4: So it would be like, but it's based on, it's not just, oh, okay, Chicago Bulls all time. It would be like the 90s Bulls, and then like the 1970s Hawks, the 1960s Celtics.
1: If you get the Heat in the 80s, just forget it. You can't possibly win.
4: CeCe is going up against all of us in this. And I don't mean competing against all of us. Saying he won't dive into it because
6: no.
4: He feels the
5: He'll
4: level of
5: today.
4: Attachment that he will have will be enormous upon arrival.
6: But see, here's the thing. Fun. You're the only one on this show that knows where I'm at in life right now.
4: Yes.
6: Because I have a 5 month, well, he'll be 5 months on Monday.
1: Woohoo!
6: There ain't a whole lot of time that I have with a 5 month old. In a whole lot of free time.
2: Right.
4: But.
1: Well, it doesn't take long.
4: Putting the kid to. No. What? What doesn't take long?
1: This game.
6: How long does it take? How much free time do you think I have in a given day?
1: It takes you 2 minutes to draft
4: a team. I can do it right now.
6: Okay.
1: Yeah. You can do it with one hand on your phone.
6: You know the free time that I have, Pat? When I go to the bathroom, that's it.
1: That's a perfect time.
5: Well,
1: that's
5: five games in.
4: Not to be gross, but it's a perfect
6: I'm
4: time.
6: I'm not having my phone in the bathroom with me. That's disgusting.
2: Germs.
6: What? That is disgusting.
2: Do you sanitize your phone after that?
1: You guys don't take your phone into
4: of
1: the bathroom?
6: No. No.
4: What kind of
6: psychopath? That is disgusting.
5: Wait, really?
6: Yes. What? That is disgusting.
1: You guys are the strong minority
2: here. I bring it so that I have my eyes on the clock. I leave it by the sink. When I wash my hands.
4: Marcus
1: Cousins
4: is
1: not
4: AD, and then I got Jokic, and now I have to take Murray.
5: Sorry. That sucks.
1: Anyway, I went to the beach yesterday.
2: Oh, wow.
1: Yeah, it was lovely. Cam recommended a great beach, and I went, and I was sitting there thinking, I cannot believe that Evan Cohen doesn't like the beach.
4: What do I have anything to do with this?
1: Well, that's what I was thinking while I was thinking about it. I had a lot of time.
2: That's a beautiful photo. Looks like a bluebird day.
4: Bluebird?
2: Bluebird day.
4: 73-9.
2: Not a cloud in the sky.
6: Bluebird Warriors.
4: Iverson, Jamal Murray, Larry Bird, Chris Webber, DeMarcus Cousins. I like the beach. I don't like it nearly as much as I like the pool. So I would say in comparison, you are right.
1: I don't like the beach.
4: I don't. The sand on your feet, dragging it into the car, it's a disaster.
5: Do you like public pools or do you like your pool?
2: Well, what do you think?
1: We don't
6: a swim
1: like your
6: shirt
1: pool.
6: At both of them. No, so you I don't know.
1: We learned you don't even like your pool because you said yesterday, I looked at my pool and went, oh, yeah, I have a pool.
4: There was that moment the other day because I just.
2: So do you just not like water?
4: No, I like water. I shower a lot.
2: No, I mean like bodies of water, whether it's a pool or the ocean.
4: Yeah,
2: you're
4: I don't
2: just not
4: love
2: like
4: it.
2: Bodies of water.
4: I don't
2: do you
4: love
2: like
4: it.
2: A lake?
4: I like sitting by it.
2: Sitting by a lake?
4: Yeah. Yeah, like if you're sitting out like on a a cabin kind of scenario. Yeah. Like that.
2: Cabin at the lake.
4: Great. Yeah. Yeah.
6: Did y'all know that New York City has a man-made beach right there on the Hudson Riverfront?
2: Yes.
1: Yeah, you know what I don't want to sit at?
2: It's small.
5: Don't go in the water.
6: But why,
2: over by the Little Island?
6: Yes.
2: Yes, I run
6: by
2: it.
6: But why? Like, who wants to go into the Hudson River to swim?
2: I don't know. People sit there a lot and put their toes in. I see them.
6: But you see the trash washing up on shore.
2: No, it's not attractive.
4: It's not visually pleasing for you?
6: As people are sitting on this man-made beach. Why? Who asked for that? And why are people using it?
5: Do they have tetanus after they go?
6: Right, Cam?
2: It's a great point.
6: It's a serious question.
2: I don't
6: understand it.
2: Speaking of that, you know a movie I watched recently that I had not seen in a long time? Hitch?
4: Yeah. The greatest.
2: Oh, so I didn't see it. I saw it once many years ago.
4: I see it once a week, I think.
2: So good. But when they're jet skiing in the Hudson River,
6: people are doing it. They're jet skiing in the Hudson River. They jet ski in the East River, which is even worse. I do not understand it. Of all the places that you would want a jet ski in the world, all the places on the East Coast you would want a jet ski, why would you want a jet ski around New York City?
2: Yeah, what if you fall off the jet ski?
4: If you end up with Eva Mendez, you jet ski.
6: I mean,
4: the
6: water's going to splash on you anyway.
4: Down to.
2: Yes, that's true.
6: You want that water on you?
2: I don't. At all.
4: Pat's right. Heat in the 80s is rough. I just got that. Kevin Edwards is your best option. I got to redo this here.
1: Nah, I just went 72 and 10.
4: I went 73 and 9.
2: Keep talking about it. I'm sure everyone is very locked into your game.
1: It's very fun.
4: You have no idea. It's taken over.
2: You know what this is, though? This is like fantasy football. I don't care what your results are. Just like I don't care about your CrossFit workout. I don't care about your protein intake.
1: You would really not enjoy working at ESPN right now because literally people are walking through the halls going, 70 and 12.
4: You know, she works at ESPN.
2: I do.
1: Working in Bristol.
5: Well, she would be in Connecticut, so that'd be a big problem for her. Yeah. Also, this just proves that there's nothing dudes love more in the world than just naming old sports players.
4: Yes. 100%.
5: Just name old athletes. Like, that's all we want to do for hours on end. That's
4: oh my God.
2: Like, if dudes are hanging, that's what you guys
5: are
2: talking about?
5: Ever
4: if you just
5: do.
4: Randomly name baseball players from the 80s and 90s, it's almost impossible to not make your friends smile if they're sports fans. Just
5: Marquise Grissom.
4: Delino DeShields. I'm just going.
2: Delino DeShields.
4: See what just happened?
2: No, I'm patronizing you.
4: You're wrong, though. Like
2: is this why dudes don't talk about their feelings? Like
4: talk about the line on the shields instead.
2: Like, this is a very big ire amongst women. Like your boyfriend will go hang out with his buddies, they go golfing. He comes home, he's like, John's getting a divorce. And you're like, oh my goodness, what happened? He's like, don't know. You're like,
1: well, yeah,
2: is he okay?
1: You. I told you what happened. He's getting a divorce.
2: Right, but like, are we team him? Are we team... What's going on? Tell me the details. We're like, I don't know. She's getting divorced. Is this because he's talking about Delino DeShields?
1: Yes. Yeah. That's exactly right.
4: That's right.
2: He's like, oh, you're getting divorced? Bummer, dude. But shout out Delino DeShields.
5: How about Steve Carlton, 72 season?
2: Oh, well, Steve Carlton.
5: There you go.
1: So, he's getting a divorce. So you got about 140 to the pin here.
2: Why don't you guys talk about details?
1: Because we have golf
4: to
1: play.
4: Art Monk. Thoughts.
5: Oh, that's a good one.
4: Art Monk. Yeah, you're not going to get into Art Monk conversation.
5: Good receiver.
4: Yeah.
1: Junior Spivey. He was one of my...
4: Oh, wow. Junior Spivey. Yeah, that's a good one. Daryl Talley, CC. What do you think of? Daryl Talley. Bills.
6: Outstanding football player. Pass rusher. Unbelievable.
4: Spider-Man arms. Would wear the underneath Spider-Man arms. Like, this is what... you're 1,000% right. This is what people do.
2: No, this is what dudes do.
4: I'm sure there's many women that do the same with their friends that are diehard sports fans. So just randomly will name
2: I have
4: names.
2: A lot of wonderful female friends who are also sports fans. We are not sitting around over a spritz talking about...
4: Stanley Roberts.
2: Old baseball players.
5: You're missing out.
4: You're missing out.
1: I bet you do it, but with a different genre.
2: No. We're talking about more present day stuff. I'm not like, Royce Clayton. You want to talk about him?
4: He was good. But Sean Dunston is the go-to old shortstop I think of the most because of how hard he threw the ball. Sean Dunston threw like 100 miles per hour from short to first. Seriously. Nobody's talking about that?
5: And we're not talking about Ozzie Smith enough, right, Ev?
4: Well, no, he's too good for this game.
2: He's an icon.
4: Yeah. Pat nailed it. Pat is right. There's nothing people like to do more.
2: Dudes.
7: Oh, that was Cam, by the way.
4: Oh, Cam said that?
7: Yes.
4: I'm getting... Okay, I'm just getting random names now sent to me.
7: Yeah, it's twice today.
4: It's ridiculous. I'm getting random names.
1: By the way, double parking. people who double park, there should be a way to legally shame these people.
2: I agree with that.
1: It is the most ridiculous thing. When you see someone who's just so egregiously double parked, you're just like, you did this on purpose, and I know you did. There should be legal recourse for everyone to take, because I'm tired of it.
2: To your point, you know what bothers me the most about that? Sometimes maybe if you're pulling into the spot and you're over the line or whatever, but you don't see it in the moment, when you get out of your vehicle, you see that you've double parked. You see that you're obstructing a space that someone else can use. That's the part that bothers me, is intentionally you saw it and then kept moving.
5: Craig Biggio.
4: Too good for this game.
2: Batting stance.
4: Yeah, way too good. Way too good for this. I just got Scott Pezetnik, Marquise Grissom, John Jaha sent to me. Just throwing that out there.
1: Jason Kendall.
4: He may be too good for the game. Great catcher, though. David never wore Eckstein. Batting gloves, right? We're not sportsmanlike.
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2: I stand by my Shawshank Redemption take.
5: I do, too. I mean, I stand by you saying that because even though Vegas East tried to poke holes in it,
2: I don't understand that,
5: Let the bit go. They were so worried about, he would take longer, and he wasn't there for that long. Oh, my God. It was a great observation. Just let the bit go.
3: But also, you Shawshank your way out of jail. I want the boat in the water. I want to hop in there and hightail it out of there before they come get me.
2: Yeah, you crawl through a river of crap. Don't you want to swim in the blue waters of Zihuatanejo? Don't you want to be out there on your boat and maybe take a dip in the ocean?
3: Sunning myself? Yeah. Having a beverage with my friend?
2: Exactly.
3: 100%.
2: And you stole all that money from the warden? Like, what are we doing? What's all the money for? Buy the boat. That's already done.
3: Let's get out of here.
2: Let's get it in the water.
6: You know what always bothered me?
5: What's that?
6: He crawls through that pipe and lands in the river. So all the sewage is just going into that river?
5: That's what bothers you?
6: Yeah. I think the prison should have been more responsible with their waste.
7: That's the issue with the prison.
3: Yeah. Great observation.
6: It always bothered me.
5: Bad sign for the Knicks, by the way, tonight. I have Brunson and Ewing and went 58-24 and 82-0. Ooh, one of my worst performances yet. Is that a bad sign? We'll find out. Last night in the NHL, unbelievable game. Carolina and Vegas. Carolina ties the series at 1-1. You saw it on ABC. 4-3 overtime victory. Game 3, Saturday night, 8 p.m. Eastern in Vegas on ABC. Seth Jarvis with a game-winning goal. 3:56 into overtime for Carolina. 4 goals scored in the third period. Could have been a fifth. One was called back. John Tortorella, head coach of the Vegas Golden Knights, not happy with the decision making as a result of losing the challenge because the goalie was pushed into the net. Power play for Carolina. They score a goal. They go up 3-2 in that spot. Carolina was down 2-0. They go on and win that in overtime 4-3. You've got the championship won in women's college softball last night by Texas over Texas Tech. Congratulations to the ladies from Texas winning back to back. Aaron Judge now will be reevaluated and re-imaged, is what it's labeled as, in 4 to 6 weeks. As a result of his stress fracture on the rib. So important notes there from last night in the world of sports, as we are all excited for game number 2 tonight between the Knicks and the Spurs here on ESPN Radio, 8:30 p.m. Eastern, presented by Gusto. And maybe Spurs fans are worried about it. Maybe even Knicks fans are worried. Oh, my God, what if we lose tonight? What's going to happen? The win streak is over, 12 games. You know who's not worried about it? Victor Wembanyama. You know how we know that? Because of this from postgame after game 1.
8: It's almost not like I have anything to figure out. It's almost like I have to play normal, not even good. It's like I'm just doing the right things is enough. It's when I play bad, it's when we shoot ourselves in the foot. It's this is why I'm not worried. It's we're gonna be so much better. I'm gonna be so much better.
2: Oh, there are things he has to figure out. I completely disagree with that take.
5: Such as?
2: Well, he's got to figure out how to better defend Karl Anthony Towns. And maybe trying to pressure Towns as much as he has is one of the, is something that worked against him in game 1 that he should reconsider. Right? Like, I mean, think about it. Wemby is 7'5". Not that Karl Anthony Towns is short. He's a 7-footer too. But Wemby, with his length, can give Towns some cushion and still contest his shots. Right? But trying to, pressure Towns and get close to him has resulted in Towns being able to blow by him and get to the rim or be able to create opportunities for others to get open shots or get to the free throw line. Those are things that Wemby has to reconsider in terms of, when he's closing out on Towns, how is he going to approach that? Is he going to give him a little more cushion? Is he going to back off a little bit and dare Towns to be more of a jump shooter? I think that's one of the tactical things that Wemby has to decide himself, mm-hmm, when he's in that position. So I do think there are other things too, like Wemby getting catches closer to the basket, figuring out how to deal with the Knicks' physicality. Mitchell Robinson, one of the more physical bigs in the entire league. Karl Anthony Towns with the way that he's defended. OG Anunoby when he's on him. They're all going to play Wemby physical. And that physicality has, in part, pushed Wemby further out, closer to the three-point line. How does he catch the ball free throw line and below, dealing with the Knicks' physicality? That's another thing that really is up to Wemby to figure out more so than the coaching staff. So when he makes that statement, it feels dismissive of everything that the Knicks did to him in game one. And that's why if you're in that Knicks locker room or you're a Knicks fan, you're feeling some type of way going into game two.
3: Nuno, as a resident Knicks fan, do you feel a type of way about that commentary from Victor Wembanyama?
0: Me? No. I would never take anything personal. Yes, Smalls, because, and I think this is my bigger issue with what the narrative has been around this, like, game one. Like, the Knicks play this great game, and the Spurs were mad and still had a chance to win. And I'm like, that's, to me, like, feels like you're disrespecting the Knicks. Yes, where you're not giving them credit whatsoever, that Wemby is at this point in his career, believes that I'm so great that no matter what you do, what will not impact me winning this game. And like I'm the force multiplier, as Canty loves saying, right? Like that type of thing. I think it's just very dismissive of the Knicks.
5: No reaction, Smalls? You asked the question.
2: Right?
5: I mean, come on.
3: No.
5: You let him into that. CC and I were talking. Let's go.
3: It is dismissive of the Knicks. But maybe he needs to be dismissive of the Knicks in order to mentally be in the place that he needs to be in order to exert himself in game two.
2: So treat them like a fly or a gnat that's annoying him?
3: He's 22 years old, and he already in his young career takes a great deal of pride and puts a great deal of intention into the mental side of his game. I mean, the guy is training with monks and meditating for 90 minutes a day. He's reading before games to try to center his mind in a certain way. So maybe for him, thinking, this is all within me, I'm in control, it was my errors that caused the outcome of this game, that will help him moving forward into game two from a mental standpoint, not letting the moment that he's never been in before. I know he's competed internationally, Olympics, etc., at the highest level. Being in the NBA Finals is a place he's never been before. Being at a deficit when you're at home in the NBA Finals is a place he's never been before. So maybe this is what he needs to do from a mental standpoint to not let the moment overwhelm him or in any way concede to the opposition.
2: Yeah, I do think there is something to that, and that last point that you made is the big one. Making sure that not only his teammates but everybody within the organization understands that we don't need to panic just because we lost game one.
3: Mm-hmm.
2: We don't need to be out of character in order to find a way to beat the New York Knicks. Maybe that's his way of saying, hey, don't put too much stock in a team that's won 12 straight games and won 7 straight on the road by double digits. Don't worry about that. What happened in game one is totally within our control. We made some errors that are atypical from how we usually play. And so we don't want to project that we have to do anything different in order to accomplish the goal. Here's the thing I'll say about that, though. If Wemby is, in fact, being a leader in that way,
3: mm-hmm.
2: he's got to back that up with what he projects in game two when he's on the court.
0: You know, real quick, because obviously as the producer of the show and I'm paying attention to and Get Up right now is doing the same conversation, and we'll get to the sound. They played the Wemby sound from yesterday at Steph Castle. And what Wendy is saying is, this is when you hear this, he's like, I understand them being confident, but this is it's not them, it's us. And he's like, I go back to the last series with the Cavs saying, it's not them, it's us, analytically, where we should be up. He's like, I go back to the Celtics last year being like, it's not them, it's us. Like, and at the end of the day, like he's saying, like the Knicks get in these teams' heads, believing that, like, oh, no, it's not you guys, it's us. But at the end of the day, like, you end up losing these games. Like, the Knicks are, like, that's why the Knicks are where they're at in this position, because they win this game, because they're doing this to teams.
3: Mm.
5: Well, you mentioned the Steph Castle sound, so let's go there. Steph Castle, who we're debating back and forth, does he look like a linebacker? Does he look like a running back? Yes is the answer, which means he looks like a truck on a basketball court, had this to say on Thursday, yesterday, about his approach around this series.
1: I think Vic said it best. I don't think we have anything to be too worried about. I mean, obviously, we feel like we're the better team, and we didn't play well. We still had a chance to win, so... I mean, yeah, if we take one thing from that, just going back to being ourselves and, you know, focusing on the right thing.
2: I hate that. I hate when you say we're the better team. You're not the better team. The better team won. The better team always wins.
3: The better team's won 12 in a row.
2: Just because you have more talent doesn't mean you're the better team. You may believe that you're a more talented team. And that's fine. That's all well and good. You can believe in your own talent, but it's... being connected in a way, it's executing in a way that allows you to have success against an opponent that's applying pressure. And that was not you in the fourth quarter. Y'all weren't a good team in the fourth quarter. Like, this team in game one had 16 assists. That is uncharacteristic of who the San Antonio Spurs have been. They're a team that's 20 assists or more. This team had more three-point attempts than they did paint points in game one. That is uncharacteristic for a squad that has a 7'5" center. Like, you got outscored by the Knicks in the paint. The Knicks had 23 second chance points. And yeah, Victor Wembanyama did a great job of being able to throw the Knicks off in terms of defending their shots. The Knicks went 2-16 on shots that Wemby contested. Problem with that is this. The Knicks got 5 offensive rebounds off of those misses that they put back. Second chance scoring opportunities. And you know why that happened? Because Wemby's on the perimeter defending, contesting shots. That opens the door for other guys to be able to rebound. So when they say that they're the better team and they dismiss all of the things that the Knicks did tactically in game one, it lends itself to the Knicks continuing to exploit and take advantage of those elements of the Spurs game and ultimately the Spurs flaws. And so for them to say, yeah, we're the better team, it makes it seem like they can go about business as usual. And every team that has tried that with the Knicks, as Nuno alluded to, has failed.
3: But perhaps Mitch Johnson, Pop, the voices in that room are encouraging them to be stalwarts publicly. They're encouraging them to be calcified in that way and not concede to the opposition. I mean, we're talking about a 22-year-old Victor Wembanyama, a 21-year-old Steph Castle. They are young.
2: But you know what, though? You know what's interesting about that, Smalls, what you just said? We most closely compared Greg Popovich at the height of his powers to Bill Belichick.
3: Yeah.
2: A Bill Belichick coach team would never go out and say we're the better team. Would never do that. They would never say something like that.
3: Would they?
2: No, they wouldn't.
3: I'm asking Evan.
2: You know what they would do? They would go out, and I noticed because the coaches that I played for come off the same tree that Bill Belichick came
3: off. Yeah, tell me.
2: So what they would say was, you praise the opponent. You give them all the credit. Mm-hmm. You say they're a great team. They play hard. You know, credit to them. They put us in some tough situations. They took advantage of our mistakes. That's fine. But coming out and saying we're the better team when clearly you weren't because you blew a 14-point lead in the second half is absolutely ridiculous.
3: Were you told to do that so that you're not giving them any bulletin board material or making any headlines in any way? It's just, I'm here so I don't get fined. I'm doing my perfunctory media obligations, but I'm not going to make any headlines or say anything inflammatory.
2: I just don't understand where the win is. Hmm. Like, the games, we play the games to decide who the better team is. So the outcome tells us who the better team is. Like, people get caught up in, oh, this is the more talented team. Okay, just because you're the more talented team does not mean you're the better team. We praise the Knicks the entirety of these playoffs because of how connected they are. The chemistry, the connection to Villanova, sure. All of those things. Buying into the culture that Jalen Brunson and others have established here. Like, that matters when you start talking about the championship rounds because the margins between the teams when it comes to talent is so slim. So saying that you're the better team absolutely means nothing. And what it does is it dismisses what the other team is doing to you for you to make those mistakes.
5: Mm. Calcified. She said it. She kept asking questions past when we were supposed to break. Yet I do not think it's the word of the day. I'm going to pass on taking the bait of calcified.
3: Okay.
5: In order to throw to CeCe, to take the bait, which all of you should do, and it's not bait, it's fact about Granger. 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
1: 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Mariano Rivera was what when he played baseball?
2: Unstoppable.
1: The best what?
2: Closer.
1: Mariano Rivera, what in the world would he have anything to do with the NBA Finals? Well, our buddy Tim Bontem, ESPN senior NBA writer, Hoop Collective podcast, said that maybe Jalen Brunson can get that same label right now in the NBA.
3: Jalen Brunson is the most mentally tough player in the NBA. And if you give him an opportunity to take a game down the stretch, he's going to take advantage of it. He was not very good for large stretches of the game. He shot the ball poorly. Like Tim said, he had to play a ton of minutes. Vermont's right that he had a good floor game and kind of kept the Knicks organized, but it was a grind to get through the game.
4: Took some blows,
3: had to bang his knee and his foot early in the game. But we were talking about it. Fourth quarter started to tie game. Say, all right, the Knicks are right where they want to be. They did not play well. They didn't shoot well. But Jalen Brunson's got it on his racket to win the game. And you take him over pretty much anybody in that situation.
5: A tennis reference. On his racket.
3: Listen, if you give Jalen Brunson a chance to win a game, I'll feel pretty good about my chances in that situation.
1: Bontemps, McMahon, Wendy, Iman Shumpert there as well. Best closer late in the game. Now, two things can be true. Factually, I agree with what Bontemps said. Late in the game, do you want Jalen Brunson shooting? Absolutely. Do you want Jalen Brunson with the ball in his hands? Absolutely. Do you believe in him? Absolutely. Am I personally ready to say he's the best closer in the NBA? I can't do that.
4: Who's the best closer?
2: Who is it then, yeah.
1: Okay, well, I think there's one team that has two guys that actually I would put above him in the biggest of moments just because of number of times they've done it. Steph Curry, to me, and Jimmy Butler. We forget because it now feels forever ago. He did it twice with teams nowhere near, rosters nowhere near as good as this one. And what he did in the bubble when Bam and Goran Dragic got hurt and then coming back as a play-in, Jalen Brunson is a better shot maker than Jimmy Butler, but Jimmy Butler's done it twice to get to this point. Now, if he finishes the job, Jimmy goes below him because then he would have closed it out en route to a win. But we're sitting here after game one of the NBA Finals. Jalen Brunson hasn't actually done it in full yet. So I would, if you gave me, okay, the game is, you're down one. So let's not even make it about three-pointers, right? Because if it's down two and you have to win the game, you're going to take
2: three,
1: Steph.
2: Right.
1: You're down one. You could have Jalen Brunson with the ball or Steph Curry with the ball. Who do you want with the ball? I would take Steph Curry, personally. That's not a knock on Jalen Brunson. I just compared him to one of the greatest players to ever play the game. I cannot be more complimentary of Jalen Brunson in that spot. But to me, I would take two guys on the Golden State Warriors personally before I would take Jalen Brunson. I would not take the Celtics guys right now over him in a big spot. Now, they've done it, right? But I don't know that they did it because of the closer aspect of it, right? Jalen Brown and Jason Tatum.
2: But is there something to be said, and I know that Jimmy and Steph, you're talking about them doing it separately, not together. Jimmy doing it with even though they're teammates now, you're talking about Jimmy doing it in Miami and Steph doing it with Golden State, and we're talking about, so I guess that's a little different, but when you bring up the Celtics, is there something to be said that Jalen Brunson with the Knicks is definitively that guy where you could make the argument for two guys on the Celtics?
1: Yeah, yes. I think that's a good point.

0: Right now, maybe not as much.
1: That's what Tim said, though. Right now.
2: Right now, I got...
1: Not historically.
2: When you start talking about the best closers in basketball, I don't know that... The only other person, Tyrese Halliburton.
1: Oh, that's a good
2: when
1: one.
2: When he comes back.
1: That's a good one.
0: When Tyrese we're saying right now, I just want to be clear on something, because you just brought up Halliburton. So we're assuming health, right? Obviously?
2: Yeah.
0: Okay, so then I would say Jimmy, just to be clear. Okay, I didn't know if you meant like because of the injuries. Okay, go ahead.
2: Yeah, but I don't assume that Jimmy's going to be more healthy next year than he has been
0: this year. Just giving you a name.
1: But we forget what we saw last year from Tyrese Halliburton.
2: Like, if I had to pick one, I'm going with the guy that actually did it to Jalen Brunson in the Eastern Conference Finals last year.
1: And hit him with the choke.
2: And a guy that was a torn Achilles away from doing it to the Oklahoma City Thunder.
1: That's right.
2: In Game 7 of the NBA really Finals. You know what I mean? So I would probably say Tyrese Halliburton is number one, but right behind that, I would go with Jalen Brunson.
0: Mm. So just to be clear, when we're asking, is Jalen Brunson the best closer in the NBA? If not, who is? 888-SAY-ESPN, 888-729-3776, your telephone number to join the show. I want to be clear who we're not saying, right? We are then not saying any member of the Lakers, LeBron or Luka.
2: No.
0: We're not saying SGA, two-time MVP, defending champion.
2: SGA, no, listen, I ain't saying that SGA ain't a great closer. Now, I think he is.
0: It's not about being great. It's the best, right?
2: It's the best,
0: It's the best in everyone's eyes. This is I understand that this is, you could say that this is not subjective because numbers could back this up. We're doing this more as your opinion as a sports fan watching and listening to us right now here on Unsportsmanlike, presented by Progressive Insurance. You're down one. Who do you want to have the ball in your hand of current modern day NBA players? Because Jalen Brunson, per Bontemps, he's the guy, right? We're not saying Giannis. We're not saying Jokic.
1: Kawhi,
0: we're not saying. Ant-Man, we're not saying. I mean, again, you can say this and make your case. Brunson is definitively in the conversation, which is you can't do any better than being in the conversation that he's in now in the biggest of moments. 888-SAY-ESPN, 888-729-3776 is your telephone number to join the show. Is Jalen Brunson the best closer right now in the NBA? And if not, who is? 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
1: Good morning. I'm Scott Fredericks, and this look at the latest in Billings area news for this Friday, June 5th. Last month, the city of Billings adopted a new vision statement, but the words Magic City were left out. Why? Here's Billings Mayor Mike Nelson.
2: The whole idea behind this is we all feel that it's time for Billings to start admitting and realizing that we're not just the biggest city in the state, but we're the leader of our trade region, and that we need to do some things that are bold, and we need to take some big steps going forward to make sure that the city can grow in the right way so that we can afford to do things like provide public safety in a level that the city deserves. Billings is a pretty big deal, and words like a vision statement are pretty important. Yeah, the magic's still there, and we're going to add to the magic. That's our intention.
1: Today is the last day for Call for Kids, a week-long campaign to raise money for pediatric care in Billings through Intermountain Health. Dr. Hugh Biggs, pediatric cardiologist, talks about the different changes in technology.
3: Pediatric cardiology is still a fairly new field. We've really only been doing heart surgeries on kids for probably the past 50 years. And then only recently, over the past probably 20 years, have we really made some of the strides with doing non-invasive procedures, the ability to take pictures of kids' hearts.
1: And that's been a look at the latest in Billings area news on ESPN Billings.
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5: Very warm and dry the next couple of days, and that all changes Sunday. I'm Ed McIntosh from Q2. Mid to upper 80s for highs today, and again tomorrow. Sunshine with a light variable breeze, with overnight temperatures in the upper 50s for early Sunday morning. Sunday, look for highs in the 70s with an increasing chance of showers and storms. 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
7: Jalen Brunson, New York Knicks point guard, labeled by our buddy Tim Bontemps best closer in the NBA. 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A day of game, one's out now, ESPN app, and as well as right after the game with Brian Windhorst and Tim McMahon and Iman Shumpert as the guest analyst for post games on the NBA Finals coverage. 888-SAY-ESPN, 888-729-3776 is the telephone number to join the show. Is Jalen Brunson the best closer in the NBA? By the way, before we get to the calls, very quickly, I want to point out, none of us said LeBron James. Isaiah in Indiana, listening on Sirius XM 80. What? Why do you guys both give me a look? He's second greatest player of all time. We did not say LeBron James. What?
8: Because you just really loved that no one said LeBron James.
7: I found it interesting. Isaiah, go ahead, sir.
9: Yeah, what Halliburton did last year was great. What Brunson's doing is great. But Steph Curry hit the biggest shots on the biggest stage in the Olympics. Period.
7: Wow. Wouldn't even have brought up the Olympics. That's an interesting
10: one. That's a good
7: point,
10: though.
8: That is a good one.
10: It's a really good point.
7: They won the gold medal because late. I mean, Steph wasn't great up until that point, but when he needed to be great,
10: he was.
7: Boy, was he great. Wow. And was Brunson he on the team or no? I don't think he was.
10: No, he wasn't on the team.
8: No.
7: That's wild to think about. Do you factor in Olympics with this?
8: Well, you're compiling the greatest collection of talent in our country. And amongst that group, he's the closer hitting the biggest shots. So, yes, I think that argument has a lot of merit behind it.
7: Susan in Orlando watching on ESPNU. Morning, Susan.
11: Yeah, so, well, when Steph was early in his career, did he win MVP in the finals?
7: Andre Iguodala, 2015 is the one you're talking about.
11: No, because he didn't come up late. Clutch. I would say Dame time, but another network had Brunson slightly above Jordan all time clutch, and
7: sorry,
11: LeBron
7: what?
11: Was above.
10: Wait, did you just say that somebody had Jalen Brunson above Michael Jordan as a closer?
8: Oh, no.
11: Clutch all time. They had a whole chart on NBA TV.
12: This is, I know what she's talking about. There is this there's this chart out there that it's all whole analytics stuff, and it goes.
10: Kenny Atkinson put it together?
12: No. he's waiting. He thinks it's game seven tonight. but like, and it's where like efficiency and scoring, whatever. It's like Jalen Brunson is ahead of everyone.
10: Okay. Yes. But this is not to be a shot at Jalen Brunson. Let's
8: just go ahead and.
10: Let's just leave every other player to decide. If your choice late in the game is any all time, any human other than Michael Jordan, just stop. There's no argument against Michael Jordan in any way, shape, or form. Did he miss shots late? Of course, everyone has. There's nobody that's perfect clutch late. But just we're not talking Kenny Atkinson, Daryl Morey, or Craig Breslow language here. We're talking English to people that speak English. And
13: we're talking about people that actually watched Michael Jordan play at the height of his powers.
10: In what world would you take Jalen Brunson over him?
13: No shot.
10: Jalen Brunson wouldn't take Jalen Brunson over him.
13: Rick Brunson
10: would say, Jalen, I thought I raised you better than that.
13: Take Jalen Brunson over him.
10: He grew up in Chicago, didn't he? Jalen?
13: He did, yeah.
8: It doesn't matter where he grew up. He's going to take Michael Jordan. God.
10: If you want to point out as the bit, Jalen Brunson has been so good in clutch moments that numerically, he's actually better numerically than Michael Jordan. Obviously, none of us on this set would pick him that way. You got to do 20 different caveats on that. You cannot. What?
13: Oh, my God.
10: Bobby in Philly joins us on Unsportsmanlike on ESPN Radio, presented by Progressive Insurance. Bobby.
14: Hey, good morning, guys. Hey, shout out Susan for the elite ball knowledge. That was what's up. I want to throw in Ant-Man. I think right now there's nobody I would want the ball in hands of than Ant-Man shooting 60% in clutch moments, ending the season on, 80% true, efficiency scoring?
10: He's a very good one. Let me put feet to the fire, and good phone call, and thank you for it, Bobby. So Michelle and Chris both love Ant-Man.
8: Love Ant.
13: Love him.
10: Big spot, down one. Ant has the ball or Jalen Brunson has the ball? Who you got, as Bubba says? Producer, your ESPN Radio. Who you got?
8: I love Ant, but I think I'm going with Brunson.
10: Okay.
13: Okay.
10: By the way, he's not suggesting he's asking out. He's saying Minnesota, with the expansion, moves to the Eastern Conference.
13: Yeah, because you're going to have expansion, two new teams.
12: Whoa, Canty. I mean, it's the Eastern Conference. Everyone should just make it to the NBA Finals. That's what Draymond Green said.
10: At least you're not taking any of this personal.
13: I'm not taking anything away from the Knicks. You know, coming into this series, I picked the Knicks to win.
8: Five.
13: Yes, exactly. I'm just saying, I'm looking forward to, and we don't know definitively that it will happen, but it's been rumored that this could happen.
12: That is going to be
13: the thing. If Minnesota goes to the Eastern Conference, they have a much better chance of getting to the NBA Finals than they do in the Western Conference.
10: You still didn't answer the question,
13: though. I don't think I'm breaking news.
10: But you got to answer the question.
13: What's up?
10: Down one, 10 seconds to go. You want the ball inbounded to Jalen Brunson or Anthony Edwards, a.k.a. Ant-Man, Minnesota Timberwolves.
13: Can I put Ant on the Knicks?
10: What is going on here?
15: The Michelle answer.
10: This is a small. The other one.
8: He's like, Ant or Jalen Brunson? How about Steph Curry?
10: No, that's what you would say.
8: That's what I'm saying. He's pulling a Michelle.
13: Don't, you're putting me in an unfair position because I love
8: Ant. You got to answer.
13: Favorite player. I love watching Ant.
8: I love Ant too, and I picked Jalen Brunson.
13: Listen, I'm not going to disrespect Brunson because he's got his team in the finals and ain't never been there, so I'm going to say Brunson.
10: Okay. Tony in Cincy, listening on the ESPN app. Is Brunson the best closer in the NBA right now, or is there someone better?
16: I think it's got to be Tyrese Halliburton. I mean, we had an entire montage of him in the playoffs last year. Every single time, it was him just hitting clutch shots.
13: I mean, he would cut people's heart out, too. The way he did it.
8: And then he hit the Knicks fans with the choke.
13: The Reggie Miller choke.
8: Cold.
13: Game one.
8: Cold-hearted. Cold-blooded.
10: Question about the term closer in this case. I think we are all assuming closer is guy or gal, depending on what you're talking about here, who hits the big shot and want to take the big shot. What about person that makes the perfect decision late in the game? So that's where like a LeBron or Magic would come in. Like Magic would not care at all if he took the shot. Doesn't matter. Magic cares if I'm down one, ball goes in basket for 2 points. I'm going to close this game, but that could be our guest from yesterday. Go back on the app and listen, or the podcast and listen, excuse me, to Michael Cooper. It could be Byron Scott. Michael Jordan had famously to Steve Kerr and John Paxson. Do you factor in, because Halliburton's a phenomenal passer as well, do you factor in the ability to guarantee the right shot being made down one late in the game?
8: No, I'm thinking ball is in your hands.
10: I mean, not the entirety of the time.
8: Yes.
10: No pass.
8: No.
13: Okay. Here's the thing. Like, LeBron James, and I love him, God bless him, he's the second greatest player to ever lace him up. But there are just so many moments when he's winning a title where it's somebody else making the big shot.
10: Yeah.
13: Not that he couldn't make big shots, but the biggest shots were made by the others. Mm. You know, I mean, you think about the Miami.
10: What's considered the biggest shot that he made of his career? The biggest play of his career is the chase down block.
13: The chase down block.
10: Yeah. Biggest game of his career, in my opinion, is 45-15-5 at Boston Game 6, 2012. Most important
13: conference
10: game.
13: Conference finals, yeah.
10: Not maybe not most important, because winning in Cleveland obviously was important.
8: Yeah,
10: but that was the turning point game of his career. That's when it's like, all right, I'm going to take these big moments. Was it the huge run against the Pistons in the playoffs for the Cavs years ago in 7? Like, if we're just looking at the biggest singular shot of LeBron's career, all the way in Chicago in the corner, remember that game? I want to say it was on a Memorial Day Monday, if I'm not, or
13: mm-hmm.
10: it was not, I don't know when it was exactly in terms of the round. I don't remember that. I don't know the answer. Like Michael, we would look at it as the what people say is the push off, right? But it also could be the up and under against the Lakers. It could also be the Craig Elo shot. There's a million versions of that. I don't know. What is considered the biggest shot of his career? I don't know.
13: But man, I'm just sitting there thinking about it. Like Miami Heat, Ray Allen. Right?
10: Yeah.
13: You know what I mean? Like
10: he missed the shot prior.
13: The Cavs Warriors series where LeBron actually won one. Kyrie Irving. Like that bubble championship. KCP and Danny Green. Like I'm just sitting there thinking about the big shots.
8: Okay, I Googled it. LeBron considers the biggest shot of his career to be the clutch baseline jumper he hit in Game 7 of the 2013 NBA Finals. Miami led San Antonio.
10: I don't even remember that.
8: He sank a jumper with 27.9 seconds left to secure a 92-88 lead and ultimately clinch his second NBA championship.
15: I think most people would say the 09 buzzer beater in the Eastern Conference Finals.
13: Okay.
15: The one he's at like...
13: where they didn't win the championship.
15: 30 feet and banks it in.
10: Yeah.
13: Gotcha.
12: Well, that's not the Bulls one, right? Like... because the one where...
10: No, the one that I was talking about was falling out of bounds in the corner where David Blatt drove
12: the play. Yeah, that's the like, Bull ones. They, like, that
13: oh,
12: feels
13: yeah, I
12: like,
13: remember that.
10: Like, which I didn't like that. But, that wasn't right
12: but
10: either.
12: That's the problem. Like, well, not problem. I think that's the greatness for LeBron's career. There's moments. There's
10: what
12: not
10: shot
12: a,
10: is he talking about against the Spurs? I don't even remember.
12: No, but I'm just talking about for LeBron, the greatness of LeBron is there's moments and not actually shots, right? Like, I think that's part of it, right? Like, there's the dunk, the jumping over Jason Terry, right? Like, in that game, was it game 6? There's those moments. That's why I think we don't like
8: it's all these little moments, not one singular shot.
12: Correct.
10: Right. Which is fine, but when it comes up about best closer with Brunson, you're thinking about big moments, big shots, etc. LeBron has had 23 years of iconic moments. And this wasn't meant to be a knock. It just...
12: Well, no, you made it a knock, Ev, when you said, hey, we're talking about all these guys, but we're not mentioning LeBron.
10: That part,
12: That becomes
10: that part,
12: a knock.
8: But we know he's a stalwart. We know
13: but
8: he's...
13: I'm just saying, like, when we start having these conversations, everybody knows Jordan over Brian Russell in the finals, right? Jordan over Craig Elo in, what was that, the conference finals?
10: No.
13: Semis. It was the semis, right?
10: I thought that was the first round.
13: That was the first round?
10: I don't remember.
12: The calf shot?
13: Was the calf shot.
10: The first round.
13: Yeah. But yeah, everybody, like, the shots with Michael Jordan, you remember those shots.
12: But Canty, we also remember him making the right pass to Steve Kerr and Paxson to hit game-winning shots.
10: Well, that's why I asked the question.
13: But I guess my point is Michael Jordan had both the playmaking and the shot-making. With LeBron, it feels much more like he has the former and not the latter. That's all I'm saying, Nuno. He's the second greatest player ever. So, like, to try to say that he's not clutch would be ridiculous. We're just talking about the best clutch players now, and LeBron is still an active player, and we're not thinking about him top of mind as a guy that we would take.
10: But it's the same thing. Like, when we started to talk about closers, and Smalls brought up do we factor in the two guys on one team versus the one guy on the one team, and that the two guys like Brown and Tatum kind of split the difference in terms of, well, one guy could do one game, the other guy, and we said, yeah, well, like if Mariano had another closer on the team, Trevor Hoffman, it's the same kind of thing. Like Trevor Hoffman may have been the second best closer of his era. It ain't close to Mariano.
13: No, it's not.
10: Right?
13: It's not.
10: LeBron may be the second greatest player of all time, but in terms of the closer moments, it ain't close to Michael.
13: I agree with you.
10: Again, you could take it as an insult, and if you want to say that, that's fine. It's not meant to be that. It's meant to prove the separation and the difference that LeBron... you know what? I don't ever want to do LeBron versus Michael. I know you guys don't either. It's actually, the more you talk about it, the more you realize how ridiculous it is to compare the two, because they are so different in the way they play. LeBron is more Magic-like, Kobe's more Michael-like, and that's the way it should be compared.
13: I'm just sitting there looking at the stats that the guys from Vegas East have. Jalen Brunson in the playoffs in the fourth quarter, 41 of 70 from the field, 58.5%, 9 of 14 from three, and 27 of 29 on free throws. That is incredible.
8: 27 of 29.
13: Fourth quarter playoffs is that is incredible.
10: Imagine he should be off the court late in the game, 60%.
8: Calcified.
13: 60% from the field?
10: Are you serious?
8: What?
10: I said, well done.
8: For what?
10: Actually, you know what? You've never done it where you said the word twice. I'm going to still say it's not the word of the day.
8: Okay.
10: Is it the word of the day?
8: I can't tell you.
13: I'm sorry. I'm tripping. 58.5% from the field. 58.5% from the field. 64% from three.
8: So you picking him?
13: I mean, I'm...
8: Because before you said, I don't want to disrespect him when we're talking about Ant. Now are you definitively like, no, it's Brunson?
13: Smalls, we praise guys that shoot 50, 40, 90 from the... Jalen Brunson in the playoffs in the fourth quarter is shooting 58, 64, 93. My God. Yeah, I mean, Jalen Brunson, if he's not number one, he's 1A when it comes to the best clutch time players in the NBA.
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17: 1 second left. The Cavs are down 2. Will they be down 0-2? Williams holds. Looks the pass. Gets it to James. Here's a 3 for the win. Goal! It is good!
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12: Hey, this is Rich Eisen. 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
13: How are you? My name's Scott Van Pelt, host of SVPod, along with my partner in crime, Stanford Steve. 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
14: Sports.
13: Some.
14: Parenting?
13: I feel like that comes up a lot. I feel like most recently I've needed some help because I feel like my shortcomings there are evident. It's life stuff, you know, relatable content.
14: It's fun.
13: It's just two bald-headed goons just talking about nonsense a lot in a crowded podcast space. There's that one.
14: We're here.
13: Here we are.

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1: Shout out to Dua, got married.
2: Really?
1: It's Callum Turner.
2: Who?
1: He's an actor, Callum Turner. Callum Turner. Gorgeous courthouse wedding, shades of Bianca Jagger. They're going to have a bigger celebration in Italy, but she looked stunning. Shout out to my girl, Dua.
3: I feel like a Red Sox player being talked to by Craig Breslow. I have no idea what you're talking about right now.
1: You should. She's an icon.
4: Great reference, by the way.
3: I don't know what's happening.
1: She's an icon. You should get to game on this.
3: No, I know Dua Lipa's amazing. I didn't know she got married. I didn't know where. I didn't know to who. And I don't even know who you just compared her to.
1: Courthouse wedding.
3: That I understand.
1: England, where she's from. And they're
3: she's from England? I didn't even know that.
1: She's British, yeah. Apparently, they're having a big celebration in Italy later this month. But a gorgeous, stunning courthouse wedding.
3: And who's the other person it was like?
1: Callum Turner.
3: No, there was a third person.
4: Sounds rich.
1: Sounds so rich.
4: Callum.
1: Callum Turner does
4: something. Yeah, Callum sounds like Callum is breaded up. I don't know what Callum does for a living. Callum got some bread,
1: he knows
4: though.
1: Pockets are heavy, though.
4: Exactly.
3: All right, wait a minute.
4: There's some names where you hear the name, you're like, that person is rich.
1: If your parents give you the government name of Wellington,
4: you are rich.
1: You are so filthy rich.
4: Wellington.
1: Like Wellington House the Third.
4: Wellington Mara.
1: There you go. You cannot be broke and name your child Wellington.
3: What sounds more like the profession or the description, excuse me? Callum, rich, Mozambique, power forward.
1: Ooh.
4: What?
3: Which one sounds more fitting? Callum as a rich person or the fake name that we have come up with, Mo, last name Zambique, that you and I have said to be a power forward at the stretch four in the NBA.
4: Listen, Mozambique sounds like he played in the league.
3: So which one,
1: Mozambique sounds like he played grimy in the 70s, though. That's like he can't play right now.
4: Yeah, you're probably
1: he had to have the short shorts and some like
4: Callum, no matter what generation, is rich.
1: No, no one's richer than Callum Turner because not only are the pockets heavy, he married Dua Lipa.
5: Yeah. All right, just,
1: rich in life.
5: I know, like, just so you guys know, he did not grow up rich. He grew up in, he grew up in the low-income housing in England. So
1: But now he's rich is what I'm saying.
5: No, but Canty's saying if you have a name like that, you rich.
1: Mm.
5: Like, you didn't have to work to get where you're at right now.
4: Yeah, I would have thought that Callum was born on third base at a minimum. I'm sorry, I didn't know. Forgive me for not doing the background. My lane.
3: That should be Cam. Cam should be the research notes on that.
1: It's okay because he's rich now.
4: He's very rich.
1: You're married to an icon.
4: Callum is a very rich name. Just like Wellington is a very rich name.
1: There's few Wellingtons out there. But if you're a Wellington,
4: you're well off.
1: Probably eating good.
3: Well offington is basically what it is.
5: Well, also, side note, because I'm doing research on Callum Turner, did you guys know that, like, in England, public housing is called council housing and not public housing?
1: No, I did not.
5: Or social housing?
1: No.
5: Just trying to clean it up.
1: Council housing.
5: Yeah, council housing. That's where
4: sounds important, doesn't it?
5: Yeah, he grew up in council housing.
1: I'm Callum in the council housing. Yeah, that does sound very important.
4: Sounds very, very.
3: There was another person, though,
4: mentioned. Like, he's a knight or a lord.
3: Comparing their wedding or their something to.
1: Oh, Bianca Jagger. Fashion icon, married Mick Jagger, the most famous courthouse fashion moment potentially ever. The big hat?
3: Nope, still have no idea.
1: Give it a Google.
5: Actually, Smalls, the biggest courthouse fashion moment was, if the glove don't fit, you got to quit.
3: It took it an interesting place.
4: Wait, that's speaking, a great point. It is fashion.
6: Speaking of which,
4: it is iconic.
1: A very, very expensive pair of leather gloves, mind you.
6: Technically fashion. Speaking of which, the OJ chase that ruined Nuno's summer of 94,
1: right,
6: aka John Starks, was the last time that the Knicks were leading in the NBA Finals until right now. So
4: way to bring it full circle, Cam.
6: Moments in history intertwined.
4: Bring it back to
3: my favorite. My favorite 30 for 30. There's been so many good ones. Was it June 17th, 94? Whatever the date was. That 30 for 30 available on the ESPN app was so good that they bit and pieced the OJ chase, the NBA Finals, the Rangers Stanley Cup parade, Ken Griffey Senior and Junior playing in the same outfield the same day.
1: That's right.
3: The World Cup in the United States, and I want to say
6: Arnold Palmer.
3: Yeah, what would have been at U.S. Open or something?
6: I think it was his final tournament, final Masters.
3: And they were able
6: like
3: to piece like a 2-hour long documentary without a narrator. There was no voiceover. It is so unbelievable. The OJ Made in America 30 for 30 is ridiculous.
1: They won an Oscar.
3: But that's so good you almost can't compare it because it's an eight parter.
4: But if you had the rights to any one of those other events, you had to be ticked off.
3: Yeah, the first time they got attention was now.
4: This, we didn't have to spend all the money on the rights on this. All we had to do was show you driving in that damn Bronco.
1: Even the guys playing in the finals were like, "What's going on, OJ?"
3: June 1794. That's the 30 for 30.
6: Can we make an addition to that 30 for 30 with like a 2-minute segment about like what Nuno was up to in Bridgeport? That weekend.
4: Oh my God.
5: Yeah, no. On a lighter note, do you know today is
4: Nuno was on the phone with AC giving them the directions.
5: This
3: is crazy.
4: AC,
5: come down 95.
4: If you can get off the 405 on this exit, take this exit.
1: Wait, so OJ's calling Bob Costas and AC's calling Nuno?
5: Cars in place.
3: Wait a second. It's unbelievable you just brought that up. Two Thursdays ago yesterday, I got into a pretty big car accident and I'm going to need a new car. And literally, I said to my wife, I'm like, I did a ChatGPT on what my needs would be. Mm-hmm. And it said Ford Bronco would be one of them. I'm like, I don't know that I could do that. Am I going to call Al Cowlings for advice on that?
6: Or Nuno.
3: Ford Bronco.
2: My dad has one. They're lovely.
3: I'm not saying they're not lovely. I'm saying when you think of Ford Bronco, what are you thinking of?
1: OJ.
3: You're driving an OJ mobile. That's what you're driving.
5: No, they look nothing alike anymore.
2: Yeah, the new ones are sick.
3: No, I know, but
4: Bronco,
3: the old Bronco
4: was great.
3: Oh, yeah, the old Bronco. This is not a knock on the Ford Bronco. It's just an association.
1: The Bronco.
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11: 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Here's Nathan's mom talking about Nathan.
12: Nathan, and he is now 21 months old. When he was about 7 months old, he started having infantile spasms and was diagnosed which is a rare form of epilepsy, and then was subsequently diagnosed with a rare genetic disorder. The seizures that my son presented with and with his genetic diagnosis and a lot of his complexities, it wasn't that long ago that we would have needed to travel to Salt Lake for him to receive care. And I don't think that you can understate the importance of keeping care close to home. We've been able to keep everything here in Billings. We've utilized the primary children's physicians, our partnership with them. So his neurologist is a primary children's neurologist who comes here monthly. We actually have two older sons as well, and the ability to stay close to home for them where they're not having to say goodbye to their baby brother, or I'm not having to leave my other kids to seek what is truly very specialized medical care. No one can make him smile like his big brothers. So just from his like therapy standpoint, I truly believe it's best for them to be around. Our community here steps up in a big way, like bringing us meals or checking in or those sorts of things. And we wouldn't have that in Salt Lake because we don't have our community there. I've been a part of Call for Kids for a long time, and it almost feels cliche to say that because it's kind of always been the tagline. But it truly matters. And I think the ability to do that is dependent on funding to continue to bring up specialists from primary children's here or to continue to expand our partnership to have more of those services here.
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2: John Starks, we're watching the NBA Finals. 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
6: 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Game number 2 of the Stanley Cup Finals last night, won by the Carolina Hurricanes 4-3 in overtime, as they were down 2-0 in the third period. 4 goals scored in the third period, a fifth called off because of goalie interference, which would have gone in the way of Vegas. They asked for the review. They get the review. It still stands as Carolina gets the goal off the board. John Tortorella, head coach of the Golden Knights, not thrilled with that. As a result, power play for the Carolina Hurricanes. They score. Jordan Staal scores in that spot. They go up 3-2. So it was Vegas thought they were up 3-2. Then it was 2-2 because of the no goal, and then 3-2 because of the power play, losing the review. Carolina goes on and wins it 4-3 in overtime. That series tied at 1 apiece, and they will have game 3 Saturday, 8 p.m. Eastern in Vegas. Also, Aaron Judge, unfortunately for the Yankee fans out there and for baseball fans in general, diagnosed with a stress fracture of his rib on the right side, will be re-imaged in 4 to 6 weeks, which basically means they're going to see if he can come back at some point. After 4 to 6 weeks, doesn't mean he can. And congratulations to the Texas women's softball team, back-to-back championships, Women's College World Series, by beating their rival, of course, Texas Tech. And tonight, game number 2 of the NBA Finals between the Knicks and the Spurs. You'll hear it right here on ESPN Radio at 8:30 p.m. Eastern Time is the tip, and of course presented by Gusto. To talk more about that, we bring in former NBA player Darren Collison, who's kind enough to join us again here on Unsportsmanlike, along with Michelle Smallman, Chris Canty, Evan Cohen with you. The one thing, Darren, that needs to change tonight, like, you just need to see what change, either team, any scenario, tonight in game 2.
7: Well, I think it needs to be a little bit better ball movement on the San Antonio side. I think San Antonio got caught up in playing a little bit too much ISO basketball, and it led to a lot of bad shots, particularly down the stretch. I mean, in my opinion, I think the best ISO player in this series is Jalen Brunson. So if anybody's to do ISO basketball, it's going to be Jalen Brunson. But give Knicks credit. They played a great defense. They had a great defensive game plan, in particular against Victor Wembanyama. But if I'm San Antonio, I'm moving that ball a little bit more and let the offense create for better shots.
8: Darren, I'm curious to get your perspective on how Mitch Johnson should handle the rotation with his guards in the backcourt with De'Aaron Fox, with Dylan Harper and Steph Castle going into game 2. We saw Dylan Harper play awesome basketball through the first 3 quarters of that game in game 1, and then only had 3 minutes in the fourth quarter. And that same fourth quarter, De'Aaron Fox had 0 made field goals, 0 free throw attempts, 0 assists, and 2 turnovers. So how does Mitch Johnson handle his rotation with his guards in game 2 and moving forward through the rest of this series?
7: You know, Chris, it's tough, right? I mean, in particular, when you lose a game 1 of any playoff series, you know, you always go back to the drawing board and you always try to make adjustments. At the same time, what Mitch is dealing with is that he doesn't want to take away confidence from De'Aaron Fox. De'Aaron Fox is still a guy that can still give him 15 to 20 points, you know, when he's right. You know, obviously, you know, he didn't have it going. That happens. Everybody has bad games. Dylan Harper had a really good game. And so I'm sure he's going to look at that a little bit more. But, you know, you don't want to take away confidence from De'Aaron Fox. De'Aaron Fox can still get downhill. And I think De'Aaron Fox, Stephon Castle, and Dylan Harper, between those three, the more they get downhill, the better it'll open up for Wemby. I think they had a lineup where it is Castle, Fox, and Dylan Harper out there on the court, which will make it tougher for any team to stop because they have 3 ball handlers that can get downhill. So, again, you know, I understand that Dylan Harper played well, but you don't want to take away confidence from De'Aaron Fox. You want him to still be confident and continue to get downhill to be better for his teammates.
9: Darren, you mentioned the great defensive game plan that the Knicks had, particularly against Wemby. Karl-Anthony Towns, sensational in that space. What did you see from him? How was Cat able to neutralize Wemby in game 1?
7: I mean, to be a great defender in this league, you have to take it personal. And I think Carl Anthony Towns, you know, he's heard a lot of talk about Wemby leading up to the series. And I think he did a great job of taking it personal, taking that matchup, you know, extremely personal and being very competitive. So there was a lot of help defense when Carl Anthony Towns was guarding Wemby, which is pretty impressive, right? We don't look at Carl Anthony Towns as the best defender, but if you look at that series, he competed on that end and he was able to slide his puppies a little bit and stay in front of Wemby. So you got to give him credit with that in that aspect. But, you know, I think Carl Anthony Towns did a great job of being physical with him. But if you ask me, if you look at that game, Michelle, Wemby didn't help himself by playing ISO basketball. And I alluded that to that earlier. Mm-hmm. He did a poorly job of just not allowing the offense to kind of dictate for him to get better shots. You know, it's one thing to take ISO shots and make tough twos, but it's another thing when you let your guards create for you and then you can get easy buckets. You know, Tim Duncan was a prime example of that. You'll see Tim Duncan allow Tony Parker and guys like Ginobili to get into the paint, to let that big rotate. And then now it's a little bit difficult for Carl Towns to close out on a Wemby and then he can get a better shot. But I didn't think Wemby did a great job of creating better shots for himself. I thought, you know, if you look at the last series against OKC, he was able to move that ball around and he did a great job in that series and letting the offense dictate for better shots. But this game, he didn't.
1: We're talking with former NBA guard Darren Collison here on Unsportsmanlike on ESPN Radio. We are presented by Progressive Insurance, ESPNU as well. Oh, Michelle Swellman, Chris Canty, Evan Cohen with you. Darren, how does Wemby not get tired and stay in basically the entire game? What is the formula to do that?
7: This is it. This is where you want to leave everything on the table. I mean, I don't think it's a situation where he can get tired. I mean, if he's out off the floor, you see how they operate offensively. They don't get a lot of good shots. Defensively, they're just not as good. I think the plus minus is like a wily difference between when he's on and off the court. So he has to figure out a way to stay on the court. I mean, this is where you need your mental fatigue in this position. You know, you're in the finals for a reason. So to win the game, you got to do whatever it takes to win. And so, like, nobody wants to hear the excuse of him being tired. I'm sure he doesn't want to, you know, use that as an excuse, and he got to get the job done.
1: As somebody that played the game at the highest level like you did for as long as you did, are there sneaky ways of players and resting while actually playing, catching your breath because you do X, Y, and Z while you're actually out there?
7: Well, that's a great question. But if you notice, like, he in the last series against OKC, he was able to rest because he was guarding Lu Dort, right? And he's not really concerned of guarding Lu Dort on the perimeter because Lu Dort is not as good of a shooter. Now, this series, there's times where he has to guard Carl Anthony Towns on the perimeter. And so for him to rotate from the three-point line all the way down to the paint, it does take a lot of energy. So this series, he's not able to rest as much because they have a little bit more perimeter shooting on the floor, which is why I felt like the Knicks did a great job of, you know, orchestrating, putting that lineup on the floor. But this series is going to be tough, but he has to get it done. This is where you need your leader to step up in a large way. And, you know, like I said, he's not trying to make that as an excuse, nor is his teammates trying to hear that.
8: Darren, I'm curious to get your take on the shot selection from the San Antonio Spurs. They had more three-point attempts than they did paint points. And that seems a little strange for a team that has a 7-5 yeah. center. So I'm curious to know, was that a product of the Knicks from an X's and O's standpoint? Was it the lineups? What's your take on why we saw that aberration in game one from the San Antonio Spurs when it comes to their shot selection?
7: Well, Chris, I mean, if you think about the pick and roll, right? If you watch Wemby, when he sets the screen, he's slipping out of the screen a lot more than usual. And what that does is it still allows the guys that are guarding a Stephon Castle or a Darren Fox to not really get a slithery opportunity to get open off the shot. And so they're getting a lot of contested twos and they're not able to create. But I think Wemby this series has to actually set the pick and roll where guys like Castle and Fox are going downhill against Carl Anthony Towns, drawing two to the basketball, and then being able to kick out to their shooters. But I think when they look at the game, they'll figure that part out. OKC, they were able to slip because they all like to switch. But this game, you know, I don't think Jalen Brunson, guys like Deuce McBride, want to switch onto a Wemby. So he has to set that screen, allow his guards to get into the paint, and be able to create better shots.
9: Darren, I wanted to ask you about the commentary coming out of San Antonio after their game one loss. Wemby said, "I need to play normal, not even good." You had Steph Castle saying, "We feel like we're the better team." Do you think that's dismissive of what the Knicks did in game one? And if you're the Knicks, should you feel like it's dismissive?
7: No, I don't think it's dismissive at all. I think they're a confident group. They're a confident young group, and they feel like they're a better team. I think at this stage, you have to feel like you're a better team anyways, right? And I think Castle and Wimby can agree that they played solid all the way up into the fourth quarter. They didn't play their best basketball offensively, but defensively they did. I mean, Jalen Brunson was 7 for 22 coming into the fourth. So they did a solid job on Jalen Brunson. I just think the fourth quarter kind of got away from them. But offensively, like I said, they didn't take a lot of great shots. And if you're the Knicks, yes, you should take that personal, right? You do feel like you're the better team. So on the flip side, you know, they're going to take it personal as well. I know a lot of people felt like the Spurs was going to win this series. They're hearing that talk. And so that's why they're out there and they're coming together at the right time and they're competing at the right time.
1: So with former NBA guard Darren Collison here on Sportsmanlike on ESPN Radio, I have now come to the conclusion based on every single thing you have said in the last 10 minutes of what the key to the entire thing is. For everything, it's just getting Karl Anthony Towns in foul trouble early. That's it. Every single solution. No, I'm serious, Darren. Every solution you gave is to, they need to do this, they need to do that. If Karl Anthony Towns is off the floor because he's in foul trouble, and Mitchell Robinson, who's an excellent defender and rebounder, is on the floor, Wemby has an opportunity to rest because he has someone to guard. That's it.
7: You make a valid point, right? But it's one thing to actually say, and it's another thing to do it, right? They got to actually play in a sense where they're actually creating better shots for Karl Anthony Towns to be off in not a position to get fouls, right? But if you're just taking bad shots, right, they're not going to put Karl Anthony Towns in that position, and Karl Anthony Towns is going to be able to be in a position where he's guarding Wimby straight up. So I'm with you. I think the guards have to do a better job of getting into the paint, helping Wimby out, and Wimby has to do a better job of getting his guards into the paint by setting better screens.
8: Darren, I want to bring you into a conversation we were having earlier on the show. Jalen Brunson was outstanding in the final 2 minutes of game one. And throughout these playoffs, in the fourth quarter, Jalen Brunson is 41-70 from the field, 9-14 from three-point land, and 27-29 free throws. Is there a player that you want to have the ball in their hands with the game on the line late more than Jalen Brunson in today's NBA?
7: Ooh, that's a loaded question, Chris. I mean, yeah, you got guys like Luka, Anthony Edwards. Obviously Steph too, right? I mean, there's guys that obviously are not playing on the stage right now that you can live with them having a ball. But to your credit, Chris, I mean, you got to give Jalen Brunson a credit, man. He is playing phenomenal at this stage. I mean, it's just his craftiness, his ability to get into the paint and being able to play off 2 feet and be able to see all his reads. You know, if you stop him on the drive, he's able to fade to his left shoulder. He can fade to his right shoulder. And the thing that Jalen Brunson is doing really, really well right now is he's playmaking. So it's hard to stop a guy when he's a willing passer and he wants to play make. So if you double him, you know, teams are afraid to double him because he's giving up early and he's making the right reads. And you got give him credit. This is where he's involved in his game in the playoff run. But like you said, I mean, Jalen Brunson down the stretch is a very tough matchup for any team. So they got to look to, if I'm the Spurs, you know, you got to continue to put Castle and Fox as the primary defender, because if you notice, Jalen Brunson is looking for a Champagne and a Vassell to try to get busy. But they got to figure it out soon.
1: Darren Collison, former NBA guard, great analyst. Great insight today. We appreciate the time as always, Darren. Thanks so much.
7: No worries, Evan. Thank you, Chris. Thank you, Michelle. You guys have a good one.
1: You too. Darren Collison, former NBA guard. Great insight, great analysis all around. Yes?
8: No, go ahead.
1: Well, I was going to send it to break, but it looked like you had something to say.
8: No, I'm just sitting there thinking about how great Jalen Brunson is. And like, this is going to sound strange, but like Jalen Brunson goes to his left a whole lot. And teams know that he's going to his left. And yet they still really can't stop him from getting to his left and getting to his spots and getting his shots. It's incredible.
1: We love Darren Collison. Smalls loves PJ Carlissimo, NBA analyst, the most, though. And he joins us next. We're on Sportsmanlike, presented by Progressive Insurance.
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1: We had a prize fight of a game one. 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
4: 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You heard the call from Mark Kastischer with PJ Carlissimo. Doris Burke, George Radio broadcast as you will hear it tonight, 8:30 p.m. Eastern Time. Game number two, Knicks and Spurs, presented by Gusto. And PJ Carlissimo's name comes up a lot because we play a game on Wednesdays on our show where we have mystery sound, in essence. The producers play a piece of sound. We guess who is speaking in the sound. We have to identify it by voice or by context or whatever it is. And Michelle Smallman always guesses PJ Carlissimo. Why? Because anytime PJ
5: Carlissimo. Like it has to be PJ.
4: No matter who it is, PJ Carlissimo, welcome to the show. Michelle gives you credit for any good NBA analysis, so congratulations on tons of great analysis, not only what you said, but what other people have said.
6: Well, Michelle, it's great to be with you, and I guess Evan and Chris also. It's especially good to be with Michelle.
5: Thank you, PJ.
4: Exactly.
5: I'm a huge fan. I want to have a wine dinner with you one night, PJ. I hear they're legendary. I need a rec from you, too, wine rec.
6: I would love it. I'm hoping we get a chance to have a bunch of them in this series, but obviously it's on the Spurs to make that happen now.
4: All right, so let's go there. What do they need to do to make that happen?
6: Well, they need to do a lot of things better. Both teams did, frankly. Neither coach was really happy. The players had a litany of things. They'd already looked at the game tape before they met with us, but they didn't shoot it well. They're two very, very evenly matched teams. They're both good offensively and defensively. They both normally shoot the three very well. Neither of them did. The Knicks were barely over 30%, and San Antonio was like 26%, and some of that had to do with good defense. A lot of it had to do perhaps with first game of the finals, take your pick, rust or rest with the two different teams. But neither team shot it very well at all. They took good care of the ball, both teams. 9 turnovers for the Knicks, but where San Antonio got in trouble, they only had 13 for the game, which for them is not bad, but unfortunately they had 6 of them in that fourth quarter, and the Knicks just dominated in the second half. They outplayed them, they outscored them by 17 points for a game that was close. I mean, we had 10 lead changes and 6 ties and went back and forth. I mean, at one point, San Antonio's up 14 in the second half, looking like they're in control. These teams traded runs. Often the runs happened when Wemby was on the bench, unfortunately, in the second half for the Spurs. But I think San Antonio, A, has to shoot it better. De'Aaron Fox has to play. Wemby had one of his poorer games. I mean, if you can, you know, talk about a guy that is as young as he is, he had 26 points, 12 boards, blocked 3 shots, and we're saying he had one of his poorer games. But he did. He turned the ball over too much. His judgment was not good putting the ball on the floor. And he got caught in rotations. He closed a little bit too much on Cat, opened up some driving lanes, and it was not the force defensively. Both teams have a lot of things that they can improve upon. The Knicks really haven't had their back against the wall in a long time. We were going back to game 3 in Atlanta. Good news for San Antonio. They've dealt with this. They've been in some tough series where they were behind, where they had to respond. They had to win game 6 and 7 against OKC. So they've been there before, and as young as they are, as inexperienced as we always keep talking about, they've made these adjustments very well so far in the playoffs. So there's reason to be optimistic playing at home tonight that they can get it done and give us a series.
7: Coach, coming into this series, the Spurs had a huge rest disparity in comparison with the New York Knicks. With fewer days between games in these finals because of the World Cup scheduling, how would you handle the players in terms of the practicing and making sure that your guys had the energy and fatigue didn't set in this series? How would you handle the downtime between games in these finals?
6: Well, even with the time off for the Knicks. The Knicks have only played 15 games in the playoffs, and the Spurs have played 19. But A, playoff games are a lot more difficult. They're more intense. You're only playing against the other best team. Things just are, it resembles the NCAA tournament. It resembles college. because you're playing the same team and everybody's on tune. You know all the calls. It's brutal. It's so much more difficult to execute on the offensive end in the playoffs. So you got teams that are really tired. You get to June, the two teams, even the Knicks playing four fewer games, both teams are exhausted. You need rest more than anything. You need film sessions. They need the individual meetings. So you rest as much as you possibly can. You get shots up, and in the Knicks' case, you sweat a little bit because, you worry that old rust-rest thing, which has

0: of a sudden, Jose Alvarado has been unbelievable. He's shooting the ball so well. But Deuce McBride didn't have big numbers, but he had four assists. And Mitchell Robinson, we weren't sure whether he was going to play or not, gave him good minutes. He got six boards, played 13 minutes, and he actually looked good. It didn't look like, easy for me to say, it didn't look like the pinky was really affecting him. So I thought the New York bench was a real positive for them. It was only 28-20 in bench points in favor of the Knicks. But to address that question of fatigue, the benches are going to be very important because everybody right now is beat up and everybody's tired this time of the year.
1: PJ, the bench certainly consequential for the Knicks, but it was their star, Jalen Brunson, who closes it out. In your opinion, from your vantage point, why is he so clutch?
0: He's unbelievable, Michelle. It's in his DNA. I mean, believe it or not, there's really, really good players in this league that sometimes don't want the ball. I mean, you had guys over the years that you knew you didn't necessarily want to run a play for them at the end of a game because they had a knack for not being open, or they had a knack for making one more pass and putting the ball in somebody else's hand. Jalen Brunson's the complete opposite. He wants the ball. He wants to take big shots. And he's got a history of being really successful. He was really struggling, to be honest with you. I thought you would say, I'd even say it overall, the Spurs did a good job defending him overall. Jalen shot 12 for 31, and he was 2 for 9 for 3, and it had 4 turnovers. You know, that's not a vintage game, but the fourth quarter, particularly the last 6 minutes, he was unbelievable. Doris Burke on our broadcast just said, hey, it's time for Captain. I had just made a remark. OG Anunoby has not been his normal self. He's played so well in the playoffs, and he comes alive. He got the two of them had such a big fourth quarter. OG got 12 points. Jalen got 13. You know what they also got going? Josh Hart himself made two good outlet passes, and 6 of Jalen's points late were transition, where he got the ball going, what we call nowadays downhill, and all of a sudden he had an open floor and he was able to get to the rim. He also made a couple in the half court where he was just typical Jalen. Looks like the old Pac-Man game, like goes left, goes right, goes by a guy, head fake, steps through, and then makes the shot. He also made, I thought, the biggest play of the game. I know you guys had to watch it. The one where he didn't get the rebound, but he tapped it to a teammate, I think to Mikal Bridges.
2: Yeah.
0: And then he ends up getting that right corner jump shot right in front of the Spurs bench in the dead corner in San Antonio. That was just a mega shot. But that's Jalen Brunson. You got to want to take those shots. You got to be confident, and you have to not be scared to miss them. Because Michael Jordan always had the quote, I don't have the exact quote, but you know, he said, yeah, people forget all the game shots, all the fourth quarter shots or down one shots I missed. He said, you got to take those shots, and you got to forget about the one you just took, and you got to believe you're going to make the next one. Jalen Brunson has that same DNA. He's one of the best closers in the game, no question about that.
3: 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You hear his name mentioned every week during Who Said It on our show when Michelle just guesses, oh, that must be PJ Carlissimo, when it may or may not be PJ Carlissimo. Sound. He has famous great dinners with wine, etc. And if there's anybody exactly tied to this series, PJ in 1989 goes to the NCAA Finals at Seton Hall, right in the backyard of Madison Square Garden over in Jersey. And oh, by the way, no big deal, wins 3 championships as a Spurs assistant. You think he knows what he's talking about? And you'll hear him. And you'll hear him tonight on the broadcast. Coach, thanks so much for a few minutes. We appreciate it.
0: Hey, Michelle, Evan, Chris, great being with you. Thanks very much for having me.
3: It is our pleasure. PJ Carlissimo, ESPN NBA analyst. Great stuff, as always, out of him. Can he or can't he? Presented by Grainger, next on Sportsmanlike on ESPN Radio.
4: 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Now the pressure quickly mounts for San Antonio. How will they respond? 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
11: Very warm and dry the next couple of days, and that all changes Sunday. I'm Ed McIntosh from Q2. Mid to upper 80s for highs today and again tomorrow. Sunshine with a light variable breeze with overnight temperatures in the upper 50s for early Sunday morning. Sunday, look for highs in the 70s with an increasing chance of showers and storms. Vacation time is here. 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
0: Oh, Canty.
2: This is not hard-hitting analysis. It's not that.
0: Can he or can't he?
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4: 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Here on Sportsmanlike on ESPN Radio, we are presented by Progressive Insurance. I'm Michelle Smallman, Chris Canty, Evan Cohen with you. What's canny or canty? We give CC questions and he answers the question. Can the person do something or not? Canny or canty, brought to you by Granger. Let's start with this. Can Wemby and the Spurs win game two and even the series?
2: Absolutely. And what we've seen from the Spurs and what we've seen from Wemby is after a loss, they bounce back in a major way, with the exception being game three of the Western Conference Finals. Every time they've lost in these playoffs, they found a way to bounce back. And so I would anticipate more of the same for this group in game two, especially at home, knowing the energy that's going to be behind them, and then also knowing the task at hand. If this team goes down 0-2 to this Knicks squad, and they're in a position where they've got to win four of the next five games in order to win the series, I just don't see a world in which that happens. So game two is absolutely a must win. And as Steph Castle said earlier in the playoffs, this team does its best work. They respond when they're desperate, when they're up against it. I would expect that that's going to happen for San Antonio and for Wemby tonight.
5: Next one, canny or canty, can the Spurs win the series if De'Aaron Fox plays big minutes?
2: No. And here's the thing, it's not De'Aaron Fox. It's just somebody in a De'Aaron Fox jersey. He's not right. The high ankle sprain, it clearly has affected him. He's not as effective in being able to get downhill, being able to break the defense down off the bounce. He has his moments where he's playmade, where he's found a way to get the ball to guys for open looks from big shots. You saw it at the end of the first half in game one with that corner three from Champagne. But those moments are too far and few in between. And what we saw in the fourth quarter of game one from De'Aaron Fox is absolutely unacceptable. So I do think that more of the De'Aaron Fox minutes need to go to Dylan Harper, need to go to Steph Castle. That's who San Antonio needs to play through. That's what the backcourt needs to be when the game is on the line, when everything is at stake.
4: May I ask a follow-up?
2: Yes.
4: How many minutes do you want Dylan Harper to play?
2: Dylan Harper needs to play 35 minutes.
4: Okay.
2: Somewhere in there.
4: Let's call it 34 on average, right? So if Dylan Harper plays 34 minutes, but De'Aaron Fox also plays 34 minutes, you think that one of the keys is Dylan Harper's got to play a lot. Could they present a lineup with a point guard, Fox, two linebackers / running back, Castle, Harper, a shooter, whoever's shooting better between Champagne and Vassell, and an alien? A point guard, two linebackers, a shooter, and an alien. That's maybe what the lineup should be. Because I think that the question is not intentionally misleading at all, but it could be misleading in that I do think they can get away with playing Fox, Castle, and Harper because of Castle and Harper's ability to guard up.
2: Yeah, I agree with you, but guarding is not as much of a concern as rebounding is.
4: And Castle's a great rebounder.
2: I'm not saying he's not a great rebounder, but the New York Knicks had 23 second chance points in game one. That's a problem.
4: I just continue to come back to, it's my turn, right? On this, yeah, so it'll actually work into this. Can Cat continue to play as well as he did in game one? I continue to come back to him being the storyline of everything.
2: Yeah, I mean, listen. He played out of his mind in game one. And I do think he's taking it personal on the defensive end. I just don't know that he's going to be able to do as good a job defensively on Wemby as he did in game one. Holding Wemby to 2-12 shooting, I think a lot of that had to do with Cat being in good position, but also Wemby settling for a lot of shots because he was fatigued. I think in game two, you'll see a different Wemby. You'll see a different energy. You'll see a different game plan in terms of him and where he's taking shots from on the court. So I think Cat can continue to play well. I don't know if we'll see Cat play as well defensively on Wemby the rest of this series.
4: Yeah, I just think everything changes if they get Cat into early foul trouble. Everything changes. Quick question on that. If you're the Knicks, and I told Mike Brown right now, hey, I have some bad news for you. I can see the future. Unfortunately, Cat's going to have two quick fouls in the first 5 minutes of the game. What are you doing? Are you putting Mitchell Robinson in, or would you consider going to OG at the five?
2: OG.
4: And putting Shamet in.
2: OG and go small.
4: So then the key to this is give Wemby no one to go. Sorry, don't give any break to Wemby in terms of guarding. You have to have five shooters on the floor at all times.
2: Agreed.
4: Okay, that's an interesting way of looking at it.
2: But here's the thing, and I know Steph Castle is a good rebounder. All of the guys on the court for the Knicks are good rebounders.
4: Yeah.
2: All of them.
4: That's such an interesting way of looking at this, though, because if Cat gets in foul trouble, which I'm sure the Spurs are going to try to do, what does Mike Brown do to counter?
2: It's a great question.
4: Because they found this unique thing that you can't hide Wemby. No, you can't have Wemby play free safety.
2: No.
4: If Wemby plays free safety, you're dead. If he has to guard one person, he can't guard five. If he plays free safety, he's guarding five. Sorry, Smalls.
5: No, you're good. Let's pivot to a little baseball, CC. Canny or Canty, can the Yankees survive without Aaron Judge?
2: If the starting pitching continues to do what they're doing, yeah, I think the Yankees will be okay. Like, that's the biggest thing. If you're going to take somebody that is as productive as Aaron Judge is in terms of being able to manufacture runs, manufacture offense, then you have to focus on run prevention and being able to have your starting pitching give you what the Yankees starting pitching is giving them. I think that's going to be mission critical. So, yeah. Gerrit Cole, Cam Schlitter, those guys continue to do what they're doing at the top of the rotation, then, yeah, I think they'll be able to survive Aaron Judge being out for a month and a half.
4: Baseball, by the way, Cubs and Giants, presented by Progressive Insurance. We have it for you, 1:30 p.m. Eastern Time tomorrow on ESPN Radio and the ESPN app. Can he or can't he? Brought to us by Granger. Can the Rams avoid the fate of the Dream Team Eagles? For context, that was the 2011 Eagles team that they self-proclaimed. I think it was Vince Young.
2: Vince Young did it.
4: Dream team. God, it feels so second nature, but that was 15 years ago. Like, we know what that is.
2: I remember it like yesterday.
4: I know. Our young audience may not actually know what the Dream Team Eagles actually is now that I'm thinking about it.
2: I remember it like yesterday.
4: And they called themselves the Dream Team because they made a million offseason acquisitions outside of draft, trade, free agency, et cetera.
2: It was great.
4: And they did not make the playoffs. Sorry, go ahead.
2: Great job. No, it was great. I loved it. I loved every second of it. yeah, so to see a team in your division win the Super Bowl, yeah, I think that could happen. Now, here's the thing. Can they avoid it? Yes, they can avoid it because they always have the potential to come together and gel as a team. I just think that when you're importing so much of your culture in terms of the key guys that you're looking at as cornerstones, as foundational, I think it creates a dynamic where it ends up being transactional. So, not saying that that's going to happen to the Rams, but there's always that potential for it to happen. And that's why coaching matters so much when you have these types of situations. Leadership matters a lot when you have these types of situations. So the Rams are going for it. I love that about them. I'll never be critical of a team doing everything they possibly can to try to win a championship. I just don't know that you can cobble together superstars in the NFL and get the results that we all think you should get based on the talent you have.
4: 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We did Can He or Canty. Cam He or Cammy. Well, whatever. Cam, go ahead.
1: Yeah, I had a question because Canty, I believe, seems to invoke the name of the Dream Team Eagles quite often. And I'm just wondering if that... And I don't blame you for it. I'm just wondering if you would bring them up as much if that was not the year that you guys won the Super Bowl instead of them when they said that they were going to be the greatest team.
2: Cam, can I ask you a question?
1: Yes.
2: When Vince Young said that they were the dream team.
1: He did say that.
2: Do you think that we took that personal in that locker room?
1: You're watching the iPad?
2: Do you think that... I'm just saying. Do you think that weighed in any way, shape, or form on how we looked at going into the 2011 season?
1: Vince Young? I had no problem with Vince Young.
4: That was his MJ imitation from The Last Dance.
3: Terrible.
2: Just saying. Dream team.
3: We all
2: enjoy
3: hated,
2: sitting your
3: by
2: ass at home watching us in the playoffs.
1: We didn't like it either, by the way.
3: We were like, the dream? What is Vince Young talking about? He's not even going to play.
1: He's the backup quarterback.
2: You got the reigning defending Super Bowl champs in the division, and everybody and their mama got the LA Rams as the odds-on favorite to win the Super Bowl.
5: Yeah.
2: And then, oh, by the way, you got this other team in the San Francisco 49ers that has played in, what, two Super Bowls in the last half decade?
4: So it's one hell of a division.
5: Either way, we're going to be enwrapped by this.
4: We're going to be what?
5: Enwrapped by this?
4: Enwrapped. Word of the day.
2: She held it as long as she could.
4: I did it! I did it! I did it! I did it! I did it! Wow! I did not fall for it. She used another word multiple times, thinking because she used it multiple times that I would fall for it, which is a great strategy. I didn't!
5: I have to tell you, I tried to bait you twice. Use calcified multiple times during the show.
1: And
5: also use stalwart multiple times during the show.
4: I noticed that one.
5: Thought that you would take the bait. You did not. And wrapped our word of the day to be completely locked in, fascinated, captivated, which we certainly will be by the NFC West this season.
4: I did it. So proud. I still haven't gotten 82-0, but I got the word of the day.
5: Good job, Ev. Kick
4: I'm
5: off
4: so
5: a good
4: happy.
5: Weekend for you.
4: So happy. 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
12: I'm one of those sportscasters who love offense. The more points scored, the better. Now, you know how Oak Hill Academy in Virginia is known as a basketball school? Well, Evangel Christian Academy of Monroe, Louisiana is the football equivalent. The small private school that started in 1989 have produced 14 graduates who've played in the NFL. October 11, 2014, Evangel quarterback Peyton Houston turned in an unbelievable game. He had 53 completions, 817 yards, and 8 touchdowns. Just the third time that a high school quarterback has thrown for more than 800 yards in a single game. 817 yards and 8 touchdowns? And guess what? His team still lost 77-76 in overtime. This is Rocky Erickson with another sports story.
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4: About throughout the show that is breaking the internet that all these sports fans are playing. That's Smalls has said are just like dorks and losers that are playing, which I mean, I fit perfectly. 81-1
5: I can't get to 82-0. How many people are tracking your progress in this game?
2: Is anybody getting 82-0? Because
4: a lot of people.
3: I got it three times.
1: I got it.
2: You got it three times, Pat?
3: Yeah.
2: How many games did it take you to get it three times?
1: A lot.
3: Yeah, a bunch, but it's,
4: we're going to get you to break. You're going to do it. There's just no way. I'm going to tell you why you're going to do it. You're going to just go on the internet later. You're going to do a quick peruse of Twitter and Instagram, and you're going to see like
2: with what time, man?
4: Just give me a second.
2: Like, that's the thing. What time?
5: You're not doing it.
2: What time do you think I have?
3: It takes like a minute to play one game.
2: Okay, Pat, you don't. Pat,
5: but then if he doesn't get it, he's going to keep doing it.
2: What you got to understand is exactly. I'm competitive, and I have an addictive personality. So if I don't get it, I'm going to stay at it. And what I'm telling you is this. There is no time. The extent of my consumption on social media or anything else is what I get when I'm in this studio. Because when I go home, I'm on diaper duty. When I get home, you know what my wife does? She hands me the baby. And she goes to do whatever she's got to do.
1: But you can change your diaper while I have to
5: say. She's like, I'm tagging you in, Dad.
4: Exactly. That is the way it works.
2: I'm not. Exactly. You told me before Odile got here, you said, work is going to feel like a break.
4: That's right.
2: When you go home, that's when the real work starts. You could not have said truer words, sir.
5: Just wait.
2: It's the best take you've had on this show in 3+ years.
4: It seems a little
2: much. It's true.
4: But okay.
2: It's the best take you've had.
4: I like my Packers.
2: That's like, it doesn't take any time. You can go home and, there is no time.
5: Miles Garrett
2: not with a 5-month-old.
4: That's a good take.
5: That was a good take.
2: It's doing the bottles. It's making sure the bottles are clean.
3: I played three games during this rant.
2: It's cleaning the diaper.
5: Rocking him to sleep.
2: Exactly. It's slicking the diaper. To put a clean one on him. It's making sure his clothes are clean. It's all of these things, Smalls. It's never ending.
5: It's almost like you're taking care of a human.
2: You know what it ends? It ends at 9 o'clock when I put him down to bed. And when I can have some free time to do something, I'm so damn tired, I just want to go to sleep.
5: Oh, and then you're like, let me watch the game.
2: I'm not complaining because my son is the best thing that's ever happened to me. But it's ridiculous for Pat to think that I got time to play 82-0. Because I don't, sir.
1: What do you got?
4: I'm in the midst while he's talking.
2: Did you just finish?
4: Yeah, well, you can easily do it.
3: It took me 40 seconds.
4: You make it seem like it's like you're going to take all day doing it.
3: It took me 40 seconds. I went 65-17.
4: He's 100% going to break by Monday. It's the most obvious thing in the world. All right, on Sportsmanlike Moments. So we've talked a lot about Texas Tech, right?
5: Yeah.
4: And now there's two parts of this. The first part is, so Steve Sarkisian, head coach of Texas on the football side, calls out the Texas Tech scheduling. Texas Tech's like, all right, bet. We're going to pay out Abilene Christian and Texas State for them to cancel the games with both of us, and then they're going to have an opportunity to play us, and we'll pay for the whole thing. Texas hasn't responded. Okay, interesting. Well, Texas beat Texas Tech last night in women's college softball. They put out a tweet with a big L and a tortilla. I don't think Texas, as a university, can talk trash to Texas Tech. I understand you beat them last night in women's softball. If that was from the women's softball specific account, that's fine. When you're doing it as a university, it's all inclusive. And correct me if I'm wrong, Vegas East, that tweet was from the Texas Longhorns sports in general, was it not?
1: That's correct.
4: At Texas Longhorn. CeCe, you're smirking. You agree with me. If it was from the women's college softball, you can rub it in. You still haven't responded to Texas Tech. What, are you playing 82-0?
2: No. Oh. I'm just sitting here listening to it. Like, it's absolutely ridiculous that Texas sports is trying to troll Texas Tech in any way, shape, or form.
4: Yeah, you lost. I mean, you won last night. So do it as the women's softball.
2: Congratulations on the win last night. But I don't want to hear anything Texas Tech related. until you respond to the challenge that had been thrown out that's been out there for over a week now.
4: That's right.
5: Texas Tech should quote tweet that and say, rematch football, let's
4: right.
5: go.
4: That's right.
1: Pat's going to quote tweet that and say, put some bananas in that tortilla.
4: Good one. That's well done. Adam Schefter joins us every single Tuesday, 8 a.m. Eastern time. He's phenomenal. And he broke news of the Christian Watson extension with the Packers yesterday, 4 years, over $100 million. And Field Yates, our friend, ESPN's NFL analyst and reporter and host in fantasy football, caught him breaking the story on the 10th fairway.
2: This was golf the course. Christian Watson contract?
4: Yes.
2: Yeah.
4: From the golf course.
2: Love it.
4: He just doesn't stop. He never stops. It's unbelievable. That's great. Great job by Shefty doing it there. Maybe we'll ask him next week who he was playing with. I know the answer, but
2: I want to know how he did on the hole.
3: I was just saying. I wonder when he made on that hole.
2: Yeah, did he score? Was he able to get a birdie?
4: We'll find out. We'll put that in the notes for Tuesday.
5: Yeah, you break some news, get the vibes going, your game elevated.
2: Yeah.
5: I don't know.
4: Charles Barkley.
5: We love him.
4: He loves San Antonio, right?
5: Well.
4: Mm. Well, maybe he did because he was caught on video doing doing his morning walk around San Antonio. So Charles is looking good. He looks slim. And everyone in San Antonio is going to basically be TMZ around Charles Barkley.
5: He was also lifting chairs.
2: I don't understand that part of it. Like, that's giving you the...
5: Find something to get a quick lift in, you know?
2: But lifting a chair, is that really going to give you the pump you're looking for?
5: Probably not.
2: Yeah, I was just wondering.
5: But here's the thing.
4: Yeah, but look how good he looks.
5: I subscribe to the play for the tie adage.
2: Okay.
5: If I'm going to eat churros, perhaps, I got to get in a walk in some sort of strength training afterwards. We play for the tie.
17: Okay. It feels like an old man workout. Such an old man workout. Lift up the chairs, extend the arms, get a little sweat, and just keep it moving.
2: No. You're an old man. You're going into the gym. You're not doing that.
17: I am an old man, but I'm not that old. But no, I am not doing that. I am definitely not doing that.
2: Exactly. You're lifting weights like a respectable individual.
4: The camera went on him, and you talk about the old man lifting weights. He lifted his shirt.
2: He did
4: the lift
2: up
4: his shirt to show the muscle. Oh, my God. We're on a Monday. We're on Sports Night, presented by Progressive.
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1: Anybody who has wagered against Jalen Brunson, either this season or in his career, has ended up on the wrong side.
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3: He's a gamer, man. 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
4: I'm just finding a way. 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

0: We are learning a lot about our guy, David Dennis Jr. Let me say that. Some of it good. Some of it, I don't know, man. Troublesome, problematic, perchance. It's ESPN Radio on the ESPN app, Sirius XM Channel 80. Wherever you found us on this beautiful, I don't know how it is down in the A, but it's beautiful up here in the B. Is that what we call it? No? We're still workshopping it. But it's sunny. It's pollen. There's a layer of pollen on everything. Okay. That I don't like.
1: A little bit of Mother Nature's lemon pepper all over the place.
0: All right, you just changed my whole outlook.
2: I was going to say.
0: Whole outlook on pollen. And now David Dennis Jr. back in the good graces. We appreciate that. ESPN Radio is presented by...
1: Don't know why I would have left.
0: Progressive. We're about to tell the people. Progressive Insurance. 888-SAY-ESPN is the phone number. 888-729-3776. He is back from San Antonio. He was down there for game one of the NBA Finals. Yesterday was a travel day, understandably. He's coming back from Texas. While you were in Texas, David... Uh-huh. Well, first of all, how was it being in the building? First of all, we'll start there. We'll tee up.
1: Loud. Loud is the word. But, man... The Knicks travel. Knicks fans travel. Like, they made it there, and they took over that building at the end of the game, as one would imagine. They stayed the whole time. The hallways were very Knicks. Knicks and four was ringing across the building. So the Knicks did travel. It was probably more split than you could ever imagine a San Antonio game. But the San Antonio faithful were there. They were loud, especially the Spurs up 15. Then they got nervous. Knicks pull away. And then it got sad. Then it got very Knicky in there.
0: Okay, got very Knicky in there. Well, I remember hearing from Knicks fans, like, yo, it's actually cheaper for us to fly. I think you could even fly first class to San Antonio from New York and get a ticket, and that was still cheaper than trying to get one ticket at MSG for games three
1: MSG
0: or four.
1: MSG is going to be absolutely nuts. I mean, the thing is, now you know you're not going back to MSG down 2-0. Mm-hmm. Like, no matter what, it's going to be a series. Either it's going to be a celebration of being up 2-0 and looking like you're going to shock the world, or 1-1, and it's like, we got to get this team over the edge, and it's going to be insane in Madison Square Garden. Cannot wait.
0: Okay, I need to ask you about what happened behind the scenes. Because just to set the scene for the people, there is a video that is making the rounds on social media. It is not targeted at David Dennis Jr. Yeah. The focus of the video is one of the greatest centers ever to play the game, David Robinson.
1: Yeah, my namesake.
0: It looked like, are you named after David Robinson?
1: I wouldn't imagine so. I think since I'm a junior, I probably named after my dad.
0: Probably.
1: But, that's the J in DDJ. So I think that has something to do with that.
0: Since I'm a junior. All right. So add smartass to the resume as well. But hey, ask stupid questions, get stupid answers. So, okay. He's checking in, right? This is that security.
1: Security in the back.
0: Bowels of the stadium.
1: That's where the celebrities, the David Robinsons, Tim Duncans, Randy Scotts, that's where they go.
0: The Randy Scott. Arenas. Well, David Dennis Jr. was there as well. And so what were you doing? You had already checked in. Do we have the video? Or are we going to show the video?
2: It's playing.
0: Let's show it. Okay. All right. David, you're there. Set the scene for us.
1: So it's the back. So it's the media area. And so they're taking photos of David Robinson. And I'm like kind of waiting for them to hurry up and take the photo so I could pass by. Because your boy's a little famished. I was hungry. And it was one of those things where I was like, you know, some arenas, for those who do not know, most you should, like, there's like catering for the media folks. So you go in, get a little catering, something like that. Others, they give you a little voucher and you got to go out to Gin Pop and get your own food. So I was where's the churros down here in the media area? I'm hungry. I've been traveling all day. Had a little tiny piece of Sparrows for breakfast. And I was like, got to make it happen. And they were like, nope, got to get a voucher and go up. And I was like, and it is a labyrinth in there trying to figure out how to get upstairs. Waited for the cameras to stop, flicking. Went up there determined, focused on the food, and just walked by. And Devin is treating this like the Zapruder film, not the only misinterpreted video that's from game one that's circling around the internet. But Devin is trying to turn it into something it's not.
2: He literally looks at you, David, and says, oh, David, from one David to another, there's my guy.
1: Does he say, oh, David?
2: He doesn't, but I can tell that's what he's thinking.
0: There's recognition. Oh,
2: oh. There's recognition.
1: There's absolutely no recognition.
2: And you don't give him the time of day.
1: Like, there's if he's at game three, I'm going to go up to him and say, hey, David Robinson, do you know who I am?
0: He probably does know who you are, right? He's a consumer of content. He probably reads your stuff. He watches your podcasts. He listens to things. He probably locked in on the Love Island stuff that you do with, is that with Mina?
1: Yeah, watching me and Mina.
0: I watched a little Love Island yesterday. I'm starting to get a little fluent.
2: I mean, the video has
1: been viewer discretion.
2: Watch the video is getting played. You walk right by him. He walks by you. He's like, oh, what's up? And nothing. You were locked in on the food.
1: Not looking at me at all.
2: How does he not know you? You went to Davidson. It's two Davids. He wants to dap up in the wild.
1: I don't think that's how knowing people works, Devin.
0: I think that's how people work, though. Like, if someone were to try to dap me up, I wouldn't say no. And then mutter something anti-American as I walked by, which you clearly did.
1: Oh, yeah. So yes, that's,
2: you said, I'm an Army guy.
0: You were like, go Army beat Navy. You're lucky you didn't get beat down, dude. Yeah, let's be real.
1: I think my arms are crossed in the video as I'm walking past. I'm just trying to get to some food, man. I was just really hungry, trying to get to the food. Actually did not end up getting to the food, which was even the more disappointing part of this.
0: Hey, you can be a 10-time NBA All-Star. You can be a Navy vet. Still not enough for DDJ to ignore. You know what it does, though? It makes us feel more honored, Devin.
2: 100%.
0: I feel, because like DDJ is he's the homie. Like, we get along with him. And apparently we meet a higher bar than the Admiral.
2: I don't have near the resume.
0: I feel good.
1: If Dave Robinson had a Caesar salad wrap in his coat pocket, I might have talked to him for a little bit longer.
0: All right, no matter where you are, San Antonio or otherwise, you can always listen to ESPN Radio on the ESPN app or Sirius XM Channel 80.
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0: 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So, David Dennis Jr. no longer in San Antonio. The NBA Finals still very much are. We've got Game 2 tonight. Knicks up 1-0 after their performance. A couple days passed in San Antonio where they dictated the tempo. They took a late lead. They gave it up to the Spurs, and then they went ahead and they won by 10. Big swings within that game. San Antonio, just throw this out there, in terms of avoiding a losing streak and their ability to bounce back in the regular season, they were 32-8 at home. They have to do that again. They have to bounce back and win to avoid falling down 0-2. It's only happened a couple of times in recent memory. I think it was the Suns who lost the first two games of their series against the Bulls. That was back in the finals in 1993, as well as the Magic in 95. They dropped the first two in Orlando to the Rockets. What those two teams have in common, they didn't come back and win the finals. Yeah. Spurs are trying to do that, trying to avoid that, I should say, as well. The Wemby factor is going to be interesting. He has certainly followed up. We'll call it a down game, David. I mean, he went for 26-12. We'll call it a down performance, at least by his own standards, because he did as much. He said that he didn't play all that well. He's followed up those games in this postseason with strong to quite strong performances. You got to think he's going to dominate minutes. You got to think he's going to dominate rim protection again. What are you watching for tonight in Game 2 in terms of a Spurs response or a Knicks second punch to try to send this thing back to New York up 2-0?
1: Yeah, I mean, you hit it. It's really Wemby. It's Wemby's approach to the game. I thought he had he was kind of all over the place. I think he blew himself up a little bit, like gassed himself a little bit out the gate, just being a little bit overzealous. Like, I think the youth, it's peaked out a little bit with the Spurs as we've gone into the playoffs, and I thought that Wemby looked really young out there. And two aspects. One, he was doing way too much with Karl-Anthony Towns. Like they're like, you're guarding Towns, and there was no reason for him to be closing out on Towns so aggressively, so close to him, so where Towns could just blow by him. Like, you're Wemby. You can stay a few feet behind him and still block his shot or force him to a tough three. There were about four times where Towns was able to blow right by him. Wemby recovered, of course, because he's Wemby as a freak of nature, blocked one of them as a dunk, but Towns was just too easy for him to get to the basket. On the other side, I think Wemby just did not have a good game plan with his offensive approach. Like, part of it was he was not getting the ball in the paint with Towns. He was not getting him in foul trouble when Mitchell Robinson was on him. If Wemby just backs up 5 feet and he's behind a three-point line when Mitchell Robinson is on him, he blows by him every time. But for some reason, when Mitchell Robinson's on him, he's at the elbow, he's on the baseline, he's in different spots that are not fortuitous for him. It was just kind of a not good game plan for Wemby, and I think he was so amped up by half, by, you know, in the first quarter, he looked like he had gassed himself out and was on fumes, which one of the things that makes it worse is Cornette is a disaster class out there. So Wemby having to figure out how to maximize his minutes, knowing that Cornette is going to be a net negative the whole time, is going to be sort of the puzzle that San Antonio's got to figure out.
5: You're saying the Big Elote, which is his own nickname now, is going to be a net negative the rest of the way. I thought he had his moments against OKC.
1: Yeah, well, he had a moment
5: against all OKC. Right. So you mentioned the cat matchup, certainly with Victor Wembanyama and perhaps what Wembanyama needs to do. So they asked him. They asked him at the off-day presser. They asked Wemby. He said, what changes do you have to make with Cat guarding you?
7: Really, I think the reason we lost that game isn't even technical. It's not even technical, tactical. It's we need to approach the game with a better mental state, and we just need to play our game. You know, we just need to be normal. We don't need to do anything incredible.
5: Okay, that sounds like he's confident. It sounds like maybe he knows that he left a couple of points, maybe 10 of them, maybe 12 of them on the floor. What was interesting is he took 12 shots with Karl-Anthony Towns as a primary defender. He was 2-for-12 on those shots, but only 4 of them was inside of 10 feet. Yeah. So Cat made him uncomfortable. But to your point about being gassed after the first quarter, we've noticed this. We've said it on this show, ESPN Radio, ESPN app, David Dennis Jr., Randy Scott. We have said that Wemby settles. Wemby settles for threes. Yeah. He settles for jump shots with tired legs. And he's not unique in that. We see that often in the NBA, but he's ineffective when that happens, as you saw in game one. Here's Stephon Castle, though. Castle asked a similar question in terms of, you know, a concern meter or changes that need to happen after game one.
8: I think Vic said it best. I don't think we have anything to be too worried about. I mean, obviously, we feel like we're the better team, and we didn't play well. We still had a chance to win. So, I mean, yeah, if we take one thing from that, just going back to being ourselves and, focusing on the right thing.
5: We're the better team talk. Listen, we roasted the Cavs when they said that about the Knicks, right? Didn't we roast? It was Harden, right? Like, we still believe we're the better team.
1: Well, it's probably, you know, a little bit different to say it after game one than saying it after you got swept.
5: That's true.
1: A little bit different.
5: You're right. Okay.
1: Stephon Castle with the veteran answer that
5: is he James right
1: Harden
5: though?
1: Gave us. I think they're as good as the Knicks. We're going to find out if they're the better team. I mean, going into the series, I thought it was a coin flip. You said Spurs in five.
5: I did. I did.
1: You think the Spurs are going to rail off 4 in a row?
5: Yes. Yes. Oh, I'm going to stay with it. Although Brian Windhorst would like to go ahead and refute what we heard from Wemby and Castle and my own dumb face.
9: I understand why the Spurs remain confident. Okay, they're 4-1 after losses in the playoffs. They lost game one of the Minnesota series here in San Antonio and came back to win. But when I hear the Spurs players basically say it's not them, it's us, it takes me back to last year when the Knicks played the Celtics. And it takes me back to last round when the Cavs were saying, you know, analytically, we think we're ahead. The Knicks do this to teams. This is what the Knicks do. And look, last year when I was in Boston and I watched the Knicks get up 1-0, that's the vibe that I had. I was like, well, this, and this happened. I think the Celtics are still the better team. How many times do the Knicks have to do this to opponents before everybody recognizes this is just what they do? So, I get it. The numbers say, the film says that the Spurs should bounce back from this, but I've been here before, and I'm going to respect what I've seen this Knicks team do.
5: I'm also going to respect what I've seen the San Antonio Spurs do, which is be at their best when they trail in a series. They've won all three of those instances, and they've won them by better than 20 points. That's tied with the 2022 Celtics for the most 20-plus point wins when trailing in a series in a single postseason. Now, that Celtics team did not win the title. The more experienced Warriors team did. So we'll see if that holds as well. But Wendy has certainly, not that he changed his tune, he was not as bullish on San Antonio before the series as I was.
1: Yeah, I mean, this is one of those things where when you watch these teams, going into game one, you ask around, nobody knew how the series was going to go. People could say, oh, I feel good about this. I think this is going to happen. And most of those people who were the most confident were thinking that the Spurs were going to just blow them out in game one. So those people were wrong. But a lot of people were just like, I have no clue. We didn't even know what the matchups would be coming out the gate in game one. Like, it has been a long time since we've had this evenly matched teams and not know anything about it. And so what we saw in game one was that, oh, the Knicks are like, there was a potential for the Knicks to show up and be like, oh, this is the Western Conference. We haven't faced anything like this. We're getting boat race. And for a little bit in the third quarter, it felt like that. But then it was like, oh, wait, no, we're every bit as competent and good at this team. So, yeah, it's perfectly okay for a game that went down to the wire despite the 10-point difference there. To feel like I still don't really know what's going to happen. Mm-hmm. The Knicks could come out and steal another one, or the Spurs can win by 25.
5: 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Who do you have tonight and why? Your calls are next. 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
23: Good morning. I'm Scott Fredericks, and this look at the latest in Billings area news for this Friday, June 5th. Last month, the city of Billings adopted a new vision statement, but the words Magic City were left out. Why? Here's Billings Mayor Mike Nelson.
24: The whole idea behind this is we all feel that it's time for Billings to start admitting and realizing that we're not just the biggest city in the state, but we're the leader of our trade region, and that we need to do some things that are bold, and we need to take some big steps going forward to make sure that the city can grow in the right way so that we can afford to do things like provide public safety in a level that the city deserves. Billings is a pretty big deal, and words like a vision statement are pretty important. Yeah, the magic's still there, and we're going to add to the magic. That's our intention.
23: Today is the last day for Call for Kids, a week-long campaign to raise money for pediatric care in Billings through Intermountain Health. Dr. Hugh Biggs, pediatric cardiologist, talks about the different changes in technology.
25: Pediatric cardiology is still a fairly new field. We've really only been doing heart surgeries on kids for probably the past 2 years. And then only recently, over the past probably 20 years, have we really made some of the strides with doing non-invasive procedures, the ability to take pictures of kids' hearts.
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0: get a little bite, do it, you know, do, and it was like far, it was like the C concourse. So the only thing there was like a Sparrow. So I just got like a little thing and I was like, and it was, you know, it wasn't exactly New Haven style pizza. But
1: when you don't have time for the lounge though, like, ugh, you know?
0: Yeah.
1: Just every man's lament, you know? Yeah, Devin, when was the last time you didn't have time for the lounge, dude?
2: I always got time for the lounge, Randy.
1: Oh, dude, am I the only one without lounge access? I'm out there with a common folk.
0: Wait, how do you not have lounge access? You're Randy Scott.
1: I don't have it.
2: All the credit cards basically have lounge access now.
0: Okay. All the credit cards have lounge access.
1: I gotta close. I got too many credit. I got like
3: Randy's a cash man.
1: I was such an idiot when I was in my like early 20s. I remember getting a call in college. By the way, ESPN Radio, the ESPN app, SiriusXM Channel 80. He's David Dennis Jr. I'm Randy Scott. ESPN Radio is presented by Progressive Insurance. I remember getting a call like sophomore year of college. I'm 19. And it's like, hey, this is such and such from redacted credit card company. We'd like to send you a blah, blah, blah. And I was like, yeah, sure, send it. They're like, do we have your verbal consent to send you a da, da, da? And they did. And it had a credit limit of like 500 bucks, that thing. And yeah, like, they couldn't find me to collect money. And I mean, collections couldn't find. So that I started out my credit history behind the eight ball. I'll say that. Yeah. Right. We've had to build back.
0: I'm sure you're good.
2: All these credit cards too, like they have it. They're begging you to go in these lounges. Like, oh, take it. You can take in eight free people with you.
1: That sounds perfect.
2: Yeah.
1: So you should travel with three.
0: Yeah. There you go. You can
1: my
0: take people
1: kids.
0: In there. As you know, well, you may not know this. I am a credit card points guru.
1: Buddy, I need some help. All right, we're gonna talk.
0: This is no joke.
1: All right, we're gonna offline about this.
0: There we go.
1: All right.
3: My fear.
1: My fear is I have all these miles with one airline that I keep seeing bankruptcy rumors for.
0: Okay. All
1: so,
0: right. Well, that's
1: I'm not trying probably, to feel I'm not trying to feel blue
3: the
1: about
3: amount
1: it.
3: Of people just in general that have just like millions of miles that never use them. That's got to be just like one of the worst. No, not the worst. Whatever you want to phrase it. Just the thing that in America that people just never use. Like my uncle has like 100 million miles. He hasn't gone on a flight in forever.
1: Can you gift miles?
3: I mean, you might be able to. I don't know. But I just feel
0: he can get you a flight. Ask me to get you a flight.
3: No one ever uses them. No one gives them to anyone.
1: Yeah.
3: And then you end up passing away and they just go away. It's a scam.
0: That got dark fast.
1: It really did. I remember it at the center, though, of the divorce negotiations in Wedding
3: darker.
1: Crashers. No, in Wedding Crashers, Dwight Yoakam is like divorcing and he gets called a hillbilly by his wife, and she's like, I don't even know why I called you that. Like, all right, anyway. We're going to talk miles. We're going to talk to Willingham in Virginia, though. He's up first. 888-SAY-ESPN, 888-729.
0: Jump the gun, Bubba.
1: 3776. 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
4: Hi, thanks for taking my call. Hey, guys, I said the Knicks would take them out tonight due to the fact with this. You know, the Knicks, they say they took the easy road, so they said, saying they go took the rough road. So you can only get so far up. See, like winning them, they don't win as far, but they can go. Now, only way they can go is now. See, the Knicks is like a boxing match. If y'all ever seen when Rocky boxed that Russian and said he cut. See, Knicks already don't cut them. They know we can beat them. Now, the Knicks is into the head. They're not just tired. Physical, mental, they are tired. Now, this game, here going to be so much pressure on the young guy. They know if we lose, we have to go back to the Madison Square Garden. We're going to the scary house. Other than that, y'all, thanks for taking my call.
0: Wait, Willingham, stick 1 second. Randy?
3: He's gone.
1: Yeah, buddy. Oh, he dropped.
0: He's gone.
3: Call back.
1: What's up, dude?
0: That's not what you thought Willingham was going to.
1: I freely admit, Willingham sounded like...
3: Call back, Willingham.
1: Sounded like a country club name in Caddyshack.
0: Mm-hmm.
1: You know? Yeah. Uh-huh. Like, oh, back in the game, Willingham. You know, it sounded like that. And Willingham had some solid takes.
0: Yeah.
1: And I liked it. I like the call. Dan is in Virginia, the Commonwealth of Virginia is for lovers. Let's get to Dan. You're on ESPN Radio. What's up, Dan?
5: Good morning, gentlemen. How are we doing?
1: Living the dream. How are you?
5: Listen, I'm about to retire at the end of June. My new philosophy is life is a beach, and I got the copper tone. So life is good.
1: I'll take that. Yeah.
5: I would, too. But listen, as far as the series, I think the Spurs are going to take the second game. They have shown in every series the resolve to come back, even when things haven't looked good for them. That's tribute to them. Forget about whether they're young or not. That needs to go out the window. They've shown that they can handle it, and that's tribute to them, and it's tribute to their coach. And plus New York, you know, the series they've had, they

0: haven't played a team with the kind of resolve that the Spurs have. So I don't know how this game's going to go tonight, but I definitely would not count the Spurs out. I think they're definitely still in it, and I still think they can win it.
1: I would agree. I mean, you got to go way back to the first round, right, David, to where the Knicks had adversity, and that was against Atlanta, of all teams. I mean, you can make the argument that the Spurs have been playing with their food a little bit, you know? Mm-hmm. Ultimately, the better team against OKC, but they had to come down from 3-2. They struggled with the Timberwolves as well. I mean, they lost the game by, like, 30 points to Minnesota, right? It feels like forever ago, but they certainly had their challenges against them.
2: Yeah, I mean, they have, that's why, I mean, the Knicks' battle-testedness is mostly like in-game, right? They've been down 20, they've been down things like that. The Cleveland game won 15 here. Mm-hmm. Like, that's sort of their battle test. They haven't been down in a series. So it'd be interesting to see if they actually go down in this series, because you could still go 7 without trailing in the series. So that'll be something to be interesting to see. But yeah, the Spurs have hit these milestones of, like, we're supposed to lose these games, and they don't. And so that's why it's a good reason to have faith in them.
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3: We had a prize fight of a game one. Back and forth we went. The Knicks land the first haymaker and take game one.
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1: 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And he certainly has impressed another voice, really, of a media generation. So, Kesty, before we dive in on the questions, we got to play you this. Apparently, Chris Russo, Mad Dog himself, was in a hotel room without a television, but he wanted to be dialed into the NBA Finals. So here's what he had to say about the broadcast that he had.
6: Matt Kestinger is a good play-by-play guy.
1: Matt Kessinger joining us on ESPN Radio. That's pretty cool, right? Russo's a legend. We know who he was talking about.
7: Yeah. No, good morning, guys. Even though I'm pushing and barreling towards 60, I mean, Russo's been around long enough that I think I was in college when he and Francesa were doing their thing on FAN, and I grew up in upstate New York. So the fact that he even got the start of the last name right, he got the K-E-S. I'm good with that. I can't tell you how many guys, friends, acquaintances, have been, overseas, and they can't get television for some game we're doing, whether it's college football playoffs or NBA finals.
1: Yeah.
7: And they hit the app and take us in. So it's always kind of cool to think that, you know, someone needs a little radio, needs a little audio, they know where to get it.
2: Mark, you, of course, were in the building. Game one, from my vantage point, seemed like it was kind of Knicksy in there. Were you surprised by the level of New York fandom in the building?
7: Knicksy is a great way to put it. You know, we get there a few hours early and to beat the traffic. And before the Spurs fans came, I swear every Knicks fan who had a ticket was in that building before one Spurs fan. Maybe the Jackals, you know, Wembanyama's personal crew up in the end zone. And so I had a feeling. I was like, you know what? If the Knicks kind of put this one away late, it's going to be a lot of Knicks fans cheering. They're going to get down to the lower bowl. We're leaving. Security's trying to force them out. And it was like, and you know, I'm from the New York area, so I get it. You know, hey, you need to leave the building. Yeah, I'm going to leave in a second. And they don't move a muscle. So they just hung around as long as they could before they were forcefully shoved out. So didn't shock me. Tickets much cheaper to get down here, even though they're still expensive. But, Monday at the Garden is going to be off the charts.
1: So Mark Kestisher would be a better time to ask this next question. But let's do it after game one, because you've called multiple NBA finals, at least going into this and early on in this finals. Where does this one rank in terms of hype coming in and star power and just storylines that we're experiencing?
7: Yeah, I mean, this is my 10th one now, and I've been on the crew for like 20 plus.
1: Oh, wow.
7: And, you know, those Cavaliers-Warriors, you could pencil in October 15th, and you knew that was, you know, going to be where we'd be in June. And so, like, that was the height of, you know, wondering what was about to happen. But this is just so fresh. Obviously, the Knicks, having not been here since 1999, having not won since 73, and Wembanyama coming off, you know, the Spurs beating Oklahoma City. We thought we had this vast window of championships in them, and now San Antonio's arrived ahead of schedule. and the fan bases. I mean, this is the only game in town here in San Antonio, and every single person in this city is go Spurs go 24 hours a day. They're honking horns, you know, for like 12 hours after yeah. games are over. And then, like I said, New York, I don't even know what to expect Monday for game three. So this is a lot of fun. You know, it's retro for those of us, you know, who remember 1999. And, you know, this whole crew has embraced the freshness of the series. And, man, what a game we got for the opener. And neither team played particularly well. You know, Jalen Brunson did his thing in the fourth quarter. I think Cat had his best game ever. Defensively, I mean, Mike Brown told us yesterday it was best of the year, but can they do it again? That's the key tonight.
2: Yeah, talk about a little bit about that sort of heroic ending of the Jalen Brunson. Like, this game one was like a mini movie with the ups and downs, the trailing, Brunson going in, Brunson going out. What did you see from him down the stretch, especially against that Spurs team that had kind of bottled up SGA?
7: Yeah, it's... you know, the fact that he can just kind of get to his spots at his size. I mean, we know about the footwork. We know about the fact that, you know, he wants the ball late in the game. But there's just something that turns on. It's that, you know, the Brunson burner. You don't want to steal that one there. You know, someone fires it up and he just gets to another level. And it was right on cue. He had one of the bigger plays of the game where I don't think he got credit for the offensive rebound, but he tipped out a missed shot, relocated to the corner, hit the go-ahead three. It's just uncanny when, you know, you've got the size and the defense and the length that San Antonio can show you and can pack the paint. And he's so shifty, he gets to his spot in his arrays of shots and floaters and kind of little hook shots, you know, where he goes to the left hand. It's a testament to the player that he's become that nobody, you know, saw enough of, apparently, two championships at Villanova to take him in the first round, to keep him in Dallas, and the Knicks have him, and thank goodness for that if you're a Knicks fan, because he is a fourth-quarter savior, and he showed us all of it in game one.
1: He's Mark Kestashir. Kesty's calling the game alongside P.J. Carlesimo, Doris Burke, and George Sedano. That is one heck of a lineup in its own right. Pre-game starts at 7:30 Eastern on most ESPN radio stations. This is a little detailed, but you mentioned Brunson, and you and PJ had such a great seat at the end of game one. I got texts from friends who were like, how come people aren't lighting up Brunson for yelling at the refs at the end of the game, and they still won, and why is he so mad at Scott Foster? But you and PJ provided better insight into what was going on because you guys were on the scorer's table. What more can you tell us about exactly what Brunson was upset about at the end of game one?
7: Yeah, you know, what's interesting is, you know, Doris joined us for the finals and George was with us as well in the Western finals. But we were in that same spot and there's, I want to say, four fans that sit in that front row ahead of us. And you remember with Shai Gilgeous-Alexander, all the flopping signs that they had here. Mm-hmm. That family was kind of at the forefront of it. But the one thing that I noticed that left me with, you know, bad taste in the mouth was, you know, they were yelling at SGA. They're yelling at Mark Daigneault, the head coach. And I thought it was, you know, a little bit distasteful. I couldn't hear what they were saying, but I could tell it was derogatory. And, you know, they're behind this bench. And so it's almost like, you know, keyboard warrior mentality where you feel like you're in your little safe zone here and you could say whatever you want because I paid for these tickets. And they kind of did the same thing to Jalen Brunson. So I'm not sure what was said. I saw Jalen handled it pretty well until clearly something was said that angered him. And so I know, at least according to reports, the league was investigating what was said, but that was not a surprise to PJ or myself because I just thought that, you know, it's nice that you can acquire those seats and you could afford those seats, but it doesn't afford you the ability to say anything you want. So not sure what was said, but clearly this has been a pattern with those particular fans in front of us.
2: Hmm. All right, so I'm going to get into the craft of what you do a little bit, Mark. You got what's potentially the end of an unreal drought for New York. Are you at night just kind of sitting down thinking about what's the call if they do pull this off? Or are you just going to come just off the cuff? What's the game plan for if this happens?
7: I always say this because I talk to my play-by-play friends and do the straw poll. Like, do you write it down? Do you have an idea? Do you think about it? Or do you just have it in the moment? And it's a fear of many of us to just go with the moment and then blow the moment. Like, just nothing great you know, come the great ones, of course, always have something to say that's perfect at the right time. And so, you know, I wait till one team is on the verge and then I just kind of noodle some things. And but I always say this, if you write it, something bad's going to happen. You're not going to deliver it right. It's not going to come out the way you had anticipated it. So I try to have kind of an idea.
1: Yeah.
7: And then I just cross my fingers and hope that the right word, hope I speak English, A, and B, hope the words come together in the right order.
1: All right, well, pregame, 7:30 p.m. Eastern on most ESPN radio stations. Mark Kestisher, play-by-play for the NBA Finals Game 2 alongside P.J. Carlesimo, Doris Burke, and George Sedano. Kesty, thank you, sir.
7: Thanks, guys. Have a good one.
1: One of the best to ever do it, Mark Kestisher,
6: Matt Kessinger is a good play-by-play
1: thank
6: guy.
1: Thank you, Matt Kessinger.
2: He was in a hotel room.
8: Saying that.
1: Oh, that Kessinger? I thought he was saying Matt Kessinger. Yeah. That was better. I liked it better
2: Is he in a hotel with no TV?
8: I mean, that's actually, we're not talking about that enough. That
2: was he in No Country for Old Men? Like motel? Like what hotel is he talking?
1: What was the last? Okay,
8: I don't think I've ever been in a hotel without a TV.
1: Pioneer Town, outside Joshua Tree in California.
8: Okay, well, I don't think that's where Chris Russo
1: was. It's like a designed, de-screening place.
9: Wait,
1: like
9: where was it?
1: Pioneer Town, outside of Joshua Tree in California. Joshua Tree's so. It's
9: a lot of
1: legit.
9: Fights go down right there.
1: A lot of fights. Well,
8: Randy's in town.
1: Hey, I'm going to tell you what Pioneer Town is, as well as rob you of your productivity, because 82-0 has taken over the country. We're going to play a live round of this game on the air, explain to you why it's about to dominate your weekend. He's David Dennis Jr. I'm Randy Scott. 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
15: 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Here's Lacey talking about her daughter, Harper.
16: So my daughter, Harper, she is now 4 months old, and she was diagnosed with spina bifida in utero. We didn't know what that meant for what her life would look like or what that would look like for our life. And thanks to our wonderful OBGYN, Dr. Dahl, and the MFM provider, Erica Smith, at MFM here in Billings, they were able to get us set up with Fetal Clinic in Salt Lake City at Primary Children's with Dr. Monson and Dr. Fenton, who over the next few months went through a series of scans, appointments to determine eligibility for a minimally invasive in utero surgical procedure that would help close Harper's neural tube defect on her lower spine and ultimately give her a higher quality of life that we may or may not have had if we hadn't had this connection with this team and been able to get this surgery for her. We did the surgery at 26 weeks. We stayed in Utah for a couple of weeks after the surgery. Then she was born at 35 weeks at the University of Utah, and she is just a miracle. She's perfect. She is meeting all of her milestones. They say that she will walk. It's all thanks to this team, and they've become an extension of our family.
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6: Sunshine today, upper 80s for a high. If you see 90 on the car thermometer, I won't be surprised. I'm Ed McIntosh from Q2. Temperatures are very warm this afternoon with a bit of a breeze out of the southeast. Partly cloudy and warm overnight with the low in the upper 50s. Tomorrow, close to 90 once again with a chance of afternoon storms. You can't sleep because the house won't cool down, and opening a window means smoke, pollen, and wind. 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

0: We're about to rob you of some time this weekend or give you something to spend your time on. It's ESPN Radio and the ESPN app, Sirius XM Channel 80. He's David Dennis Jr. I am Randy Scott. We want your predictions for Game 2 tonight in the NBA Finals. 888-SAY-ESPN is the phone number, 888-729-3776. I'm trying to remember the last viral game that jumped around. Maybe it was Wordle.
1: The grid game.
0: Remember the grid game? Was that after Wordle? Okay, the grid game. Yeah. So 82-0 is sweeping ESPN. It probably has swept it already. Your friends are probably catching on. In another month or so, it'll be on Facebook. It's 82-0, 82-0.com. And what it is, you draft a starting five. You draft a point guard, a shooting guard, small forward, power forward, and a center over five rounds. It's basically a slot machine in each round that randomly gives you an NBA franchise and matches it with a decade. You get one player from that team's roster in that era, again, to fill out your starting five. Once you choose that player, you can't do it again. Once your lineup is set, it runs a quick simulation based on the player's aggregated stats, mainly scoring, we've noticed. and gives you a projected season record out of 82 games. The goal being 82-0. It's really, I mean, because like you're like, no, Bill Russell was a glue guy. Bill Russell averaged like 15 points a game. Like he's not gonna win you this, unfortunately. Yeah. So hoop heads who are actually looking at like chemistry, it doesn't work. The goal is simple: go 82-0.
1: Health does not matter either.
0: Health really, yeah. Reliability doesn't matter. We're gonna compete. There are two modes. Uh-huh. There's a classic mode where you see the stats, and then there's a hoop IQ mode, which is more challenging because all you get are names and not names and positions, but not stats. Okay. So I made the mistake. I was like, Shaq was on the Celtics. I remember that. You're not getting the career stats. You're getting the decade stats for Shaq.
1: Yeah, while they were on that team.
0: So that was
1: so also
0: was a miss.
1: for instance, like Anthony Davis, like if you do the Wizards 2020s, you can pick Anthony Davis and it'll look good because he played like two games and had like 25 and 12.
0: Oh, so. I didn't know that.
1: Yeah.
0: Okay, so we're gonna compete.
1: Okay.
0: How are we gonna do this, David?
1: But we're doing a little wrinkle. We're doing it blind. So I'm gonna spin for you.
0: Okay. So I'm not gonna see the roster.
1: You're not gonna see the roster.
0: I got
1: you. Just
0: gotta
1: go off the dome. And
0: okay.
1: If you do not like draw blank, no judgment if you do, because it might be like the Rockets from the 60s and you don't know.
0: Yeah.
1: I'll just pick randomly for you and we'll just
0: I don't know about picking random. Okay, but all right. So spin it for me. Let's get going.
1: All right, let's go. See. I'm spinning for you. We have the San Antonio Spurs of the 90s, ironically.
0: Spurs of the 90s.
2: You know what
0: huh?
2: you have to do just for the bit.
0: Just for the plot, you should probably go David Robinson.
1: I've never heard of him.
0: Of the 90s.
2: But you don't want to fill that center spot, though.
0: I don't, but I think David Robinson qualifies as a power forward in the 90s. Is that true or false?
1: No, just a center. Just a center.
0: Just a center?
1: Go just
0: Timmy
1: a center.
0: D. You got to go who?
2: Oh, no, not
0: no,
2: Timmy
0: D was...
2: That's, yeah, that's 2000. It's got to be...
0: No,
2: wrong.
0: Duncan was drafted in the 90s, but he only had like...
1: Duncan was drafted in 90.
0: Are we allowing... So here's a wrinkle for the fans at home. You can change the era and you can change the
1: You're
0: going to
1: use it. You're going to change once. It now. Out the gate.
0: What do you think? Should
2: no,
0: I do
2: you
0: it?
2: You take David Robinson.
0: David, all right, David, oh man, but that loses Will. All right, David Robinson, center.
1: David Robinson is your center.
0: Yeah.
1: Okay, all right, spin it again. Spin it again. We're going Lakers of the 70s.
0: Oh, God, no. Dang it, dude. I just lost Will.
1: Here's the thing about Will. Here's the thing about Will and the Lakers. Will did not average a ton of points with the Lakers.
0: Was he,
1: it or not.
0: Hey, in the 70s, was he a power forward at all or no?
1: Nope, just right. straight up center.
0: All right, we'll give me only center. What positions was Elgin Baylor eligible for?
1: Okay, let's see. Elgin Baylor, small forward.
0: All right, put him in small forward.
1: Small forward, good call. All right, good pick. Elgin Baylor, dang small forward.
0: Spin it.
1: We're going Toronto 2010s.
0: Toronto 2010s?
1: Yeah.
0: Toronto 2010s. I'm going to use the era. Will you spin that era for me?
1: Oh, whoa. Okay, all right. Toronto 2020s.
0: Toronto 2020s.
1: You could have had Kawhi for 20.
0: Oh, I could have had Kawhi. I forgot about Kawhi's season with them.
1: You could have had Kawhi.
2: Are you going to double down on the team now, or are you going to stay with?
0: No, give me Van Vliet. Give me Van Vliet. Where's he at?
1: Oh, man, that's brutal.
2: What about DeMar DeRozan?
0: What about DeMar DeRozan?
1: Could have had DeMar DeRozan. All right. No, DeMar DeRozan was gone by then. He was gone by then.
0: All right. So where's Van Vliet? PG, is that the only one?
1: Point guard, yeah. New York Knicks of the 2010s. This is a trip down.
0: Does Melo qualify at SG? At shooting guard? He should.
1: He is power forward or small forward? He's a power forward.
0: All right, power forward, Melo.
1: All right, power forward, Melo. All right.
0: All right, last one.
1: Sacramento Kings of the 80s.
0: Nah.
1: Of the 80s.
0: Spin the team. Give me Chicago 80s.
1: Spin the team.
0: Spin the team.
1: Lakers of the 80s.
0: Mm.
1: Lakers of the 80s.
0: At shooting guard. Is that Magic? Got to be Magic, right?
1: Magic cannot be a shooting guard. Oh, he is a shooting guard.
0: Yeah, God dang right, dude. He was a center in the 80s.
1: Whoa. Give me 71 Magic. 71 and 11. 71 and 11. 71 and 11.
0: All right.
1: Oh, man. Right.
0: I'm doing it for you. You ready?
2: We're going to do David's off the top of the next segment because we're running out of time.
0: No.
2: We're
0: running out of time. We got a minute?
2: We got a minute. You
0: it's can't do too fast. It's too fast. All right. All right. So that's the tease. That's the tease.
2: 75 and 11 is pretty good.
0: So Fred VanVleet. At point guard, when I probably should have stuck with Kawhi.
1: Kawhi.
0: Magic Johnson at shooting guard.
3: I got it, says Fred VanVleet.
0: Elgin Baylor at small forward, sneaky good for Lakers of the 70s. And this is all off the dome. Carmelo Anthony at power forward. I definitely didn't know that he was a power forward.
1: Yeah.
0: And David Robinson at center. David Robinson ruined this for me.
1: Best player on the roster, David Robinson at 24 and 11. Three assists. My good friend Dave Robinson, my namesake.
0: I'm surprised that's a 70-win team, I'll be honest.
1: Yeah.
0: All right, we're going to get David's team. Yeah. 82-0.com is the game. You can play along. We're going to get David's team on the other side. We'll also dive into Game 2 tonight in San Antonio in the NBA Finals. He's David Dennis Jr. I am Randy Scott. 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
1: lessons. Did you sing the song?
0: No. That's David Dennis Jr. I'm Randy Scott. ESPN Radio is presented by Progressive Insurance. 888-SAY-ESPN is the number. 888-729-3776. You got to take on 82-0. Fire up. You got to take on Game 2 of the NBA Finals. We'll hear it. What do you expect? Is tonight a must-win for San Antonio? No, this is how addictive this game is. I played like two or three rounds during the commercial break.
2: Okay.
0: And I shout out Sydney Moncrief because I know we have to hustle back because I'm going to get your lineup, David. And
2: yeah.
0: I needed to plug a point guard in just to wrap up the team. Okay. And Sydney Moncrief sent me to a 65-17 record.
2: Oh, there you go.
0: Along with Gail Goodrich, DeMar DeRozan, Bob McAdoo, and Jerry Lucas. I was holding out for Wilt at center.
2: You just lost Wilt.
0: He's such a cheat code. He really is. He's the center. He's the golden snitch.
2: Yeah.
0: And we're all just out here playing Quidditch, man.
3: Harry Potter reference.
0: Nice. That's it. I'm a bit of a Gryffindor. I've been called a Hufflepuff, but
3: Bubba's a Slytherin, no doubt.
0: Yeah.
2: When you got called a Hufflepuff, did you punch him in the face?
0: I wanted to, but that wouldn't be a Gryffindor move.
3: Randy's for sure getting kicked out of Hogwarts.
0: Why'd you get kicked out? Fighting. I don't want to talk about it. Somebody called me a muggle. All right, he's David Dennis Jr. Let's get your team.
2: These references. Okay.
0: Let's get your team. So again, you draft five players in their chosen positions over five rounds. The slot machine gives you the team and the decade. You get one era change, one team change, should you decide to use them. Although David has like some antiquated notion of this game where there's no honor in changing the era or the team. And once your lineup is set, it spits out your record, your projected record, factoring in the stats, mainly scoring. So let's go ahead and get it. New roster, David Dennis Jr., fire up.
2: All right, what you got? Go for it.
0: I've spun it. We got Washington in the 60s.
2: Washington in the 60s. Was Elvin Hayes on that team?
0: Elvin Hayes was in the 70s.
2: In the 70s. Who was the center? There was a... I don't know. Let's...
0: There's another E first name. Or you can try a team an era. I would try the team.
2: Okay, you would try the team. Wait.
0: Because then you could get Wilt on Golden State. If Golden State pops up.
2: Yeah, yeah, yeah. Let's switch teams.
0: We're going to switch teams in the 60s.
3: What a gamble.
2: All right.
0: The Knicks.
2: The Knicks in the 60s. All right, we're going to go Walt Frazier, I believe.
0: Walt?
2: No, 70, is he 70s?
0: He's 70s, yeah.
2: He's 70s.
0: You going to change the era? It's tough with these old
3: ones.
0: You're
3: going to use both your rerolls on the first one, though?
2: Wait. In the Knicks in the 60s?
0: Yeah.
2: Oh, man. Yeah, I guess so. I mean, Willis Reed is 70s also, right?
0: Yeah. Willis Reed's in the 60s and 70s, yeah.
2: Okay, but that's my center. He's not a power forward, right?
0: He is. He qualifies as a power forward.
2: Wait, Earl Monroe's not the 60s. He's 70s also, right?
0: You had Earl Monroe on Washington, but you.
2: Okay, all right.
0: You moved on.
2: All right, let's go Willis Reed as power forward.
0: Power forward, Willis Reed. All right, spinning it again.
2: All right.
0: We got Phoenix in the 2000s.
2: Oh, Phoenix in the 2000s. I would go Steve Nash, but his stats don't really lend themselves to this game.
0: Two-time MVP, Steve Nash.
2: Let's do Steve Nash.
0: Steve Nash. He only qualifies as point guard.
2: Okay, let's do Steve Nash, my point guard.
0: Got him. We're going to spin it again. So you got your point guard and your power forward. Golden State in the 2000s.
2: Ooh. Oh, man.
0: But you can change your era if you want to.
2: Golden State in the 2000s. I would go Steph, but that's his rookie year. Not that great.
0: Correct. Correct.
2: Devin, you're shaking your head.
3: You got to spin that era. You have a chance to get Wilt in the 60s.
2: Yeah, let's spin the era.
0: The era. Golden State. 70s. It's not Wilt.
3: Damn it.
2: That's not Wilt.
0: It's not Wilt.
2: I don't even know. Man.
0: I want to give you a hint so bad.
2: I would go Rick Barry.
0: Attaboy. All right. He only qualifies as small forward, so we're going to throw him there.
2: Okay.
0: Hint would have been underhanded free throws.
2: There you go.
0: All right, Charlotte in the 10s.
2: Oh, this is brutal. Oh, Charlotte in the 10s.
3: You're getting a bad draw.
0: I got
2: this him. This is a bad draw.
0: I got him.
2: What do I have left? I got power forward.
0: You got shooting guard and center.
2: Shooting guard and center. Shooting guard I would in the 10s, you said, right? I would have to go with, what's my guy from, who hit the game winner in college. I'm so bad with names. This is so brutal for me.
0: Did the game winner in college?
2: Yeah, yeah. At Madison Square Garden.
0: At UConn.
3: Kemba.
0: Yeah, Kemba only qualifies a point guard. Your point guard is taken, sir. But he's like fourth on the list.
2: Okay, all right. Oh, you're doing stats.
0: I'm not picking. Yeah, I want to be able to see the stats.
2: Oh, man. All right. Shooting guard, Hornets, and the Tens. Man, because I got to keep my center open if I want a shot here.
0: Uh-huh.
2: Shooting guard, Hornets, and the Tens.
3: Were they the Bobcats in the Tens, too?
0: Yeah, they were probably the Bobcats.
3: Is Steven Jackson on there?
2: Yeah, Steven Jackson might be the guy.
0: That's the guy.
2: Yeah, Steven
0: That's
2: Jackson.
0: The guy.
2: Yeah.
0: Put him a shooting guard. All right, last spin. Sacramento in the 80s.
3: Yikes.
2: Man.
0: Oh, my.
2: Sacramento in the 80s?
0: There is a center who averaged 20 a game. Just pick eight rebounds.
2: Just pick a center.
0: All right, it's Cliff Robinson.
2: Oh, Cliff Robinson.
0: I'm throwing him in there. You went 61 and 21.
2: Oh, man.
3: You had a tough draw.
0: I got you by 10 games.
2: That's tough.
0: This is so much fun. Should we do one as a show real quick? Like as a show group where we're all in on it?
3: Yeah, let's do it. Let's do it one time.
0: Your phone or mine, Devin?
3: I'll do it on mine.
0: All right.
2: Okay, all right.
0: I love this.
2: That was brutal.
0: I don't know if this is good radio or not, but I love this. Again, 82-0.com if you want to play along.
3: All right, here we go. We're spinning.
0: Spin.
3: We have the Pelicans in the 2010s.
2: Anthony Davis, right?
0: In the 2010s? Yeah, that'd be AD.
3: He's got some positional versatility, Anthony Davis, but there is a center who has better numbers than he does.
0: Oh, Boogie Cousins, probably. Yes.
3: So yeah.
0: I don't say we burn the center spot.
2: Boogie only played that like half a season. His numbers are good.
0: What positions are AD?
3: AD is center and power forward. So I think maybe we do
2: power forward.
0: Okay, let's do it.
3: All right, we'll do Anthony Davis at power forward. We are spinning again. We have the Pelicans again in the 2010s.
0: Stop it.
2: I didn't know you could do that.
0: What?
2: I didn't know you could do that.
0: All right, should we change the team?
3: Yeah, I think we change the team. Unless we want to get Boogie Cousins. Like, those are two.
0: But
3: really
0: that loses Wilt. Then we're out of the Wilt sweepstakes.
3: You're out of the Wilt. Yes, you are.
0: What do you guys want to
2: like,
0: do?
2: I feel like we should go with Boogie. He's got good numbers.
3: Those are two solid.
2: Yeah.
0: Okay, we're taking 82-0 off the table. As soon as we do this,
3: all right, ceiling gets a little lower. Let's do the team.
0: Do the team? Okay.
3: Let's do the team. Flip the team. We have the Minnesota Timberwolves in the 2010s.
2: You want to go Karl Anthony Towns.
3: Yeah, but again, that's going to be at center, which they already had a better center.
0: Man.
3: We could try flipping the air and trying to get Kate Garnett, but I think what do you think?
0: I guess we got to go Cat.
3: Yeah, Cat.
2: Yeah.
0: Oh, man.
3: Cat center it is.
0: Dang it, y'all. I'm sorry.
3: It's all right. Your fault. Moving on. We have the New York Knicks of the 2010s.
0: Is that Melo at small forward?
3: We can have Melo at small forward.
2: Small forward.
0: You want to do that?
3: Yeah.
0: I think he averaged like 26 a game or something.
2: Yeah.
3: Yeah, 24 and 7.
0: Okay.
2: All right.
3: Let's see that. Melo, small forward. Spinning again. Golden State Warriors, 2020s.
2: Going Steph.
0: Wait, do we change? Oh, no, because we can't.
3: We know we do have the era. Oh, but we don't.
0: Yeah, but we don't have Will. Okay, yeah. We gotta go Steph.
3: Steph, point guard or shooting guard?
0: What do you think? Point guard?
2: Point guard. Because we're getting Jordan next.
0: Maybe we get Jordan
3: next. This team's pretty decent.
0: Yeah, it is.
2: Yeah.
3: All right, last spin.
0: Okay, wait, do me a favor.
3: Yeah.
0: Before you hit position on this last one, let us guess our win total. Let us guess our projections. Okay. All right, okay.
3: So we need to fill out our shooting guard. We just got Houston in the 90s.
0: Houston in the 90s.
3: So that brings
0: is that Clyde?
3: That is Clyde the Glide if we want him. We also have an arrow spin, but I don't know if we're going to get anybody better.
2: Yeah,
3: we're
2: not getting anybody else in the arrow.
0: Well, we could get T-Mac, right?
3: We could get T-Mac.
0: McGrady in the 10s?
3: We could get T-Mac.
0: He was like 27.
2: Or we could get James Harden.
3: Or James Harden. I think it's worth the risk.
2: It's worth it.
0: Spin the arrow?
3: Yeah, let's have a little fun. Spin the arrow. And we got the 80s.
0: Oh, no.
3: I don't even know. I got a filter by guard. Looks like
0: Calvin Murphy?
3: Calvin Murphy. Lewis Lloyd is also an option. Lewis Lloyd has better numbers. I've never heard of Lewis
0: Lloyd. Well, that's cheating, but then I guess we're going Lewis Lloyd.
3: All right, that's what our record is.
0: Okay, wait. Read the lineup all the way through.
3: All right, hold on. I'll figure it out what it is here. So, yeah, lineup is Stephen Curry, Lewis Lloyd, Carmelo Anthony, Anthony Davis and Karl Anthony Towns.
0: I'm going to say
2: we had three Anthonys in our team, which is probably the most harder to get than 82-0.
3: It's true.
2: I think.
3: It's true.
0: I'm going to say we're 69 and 13.
3: Okay.
2: I say, yeah, I say we're about a 66 win team.
3: 62-20.
0: Ew!
2: Oh, Lewis Lloyd.
3: Lewis Lloyd.
0: Dang you, Lewis Lloyd.
3: I think we play this at the last segment. So who you
0: yeah.
3: Think.
0: Let's see if we learn a lesson.
2: You know what should have got? We would have gotten us better. Boogie Cousins
0: at center.
2: Yeah,
0: yeah, we'll get probably, center. Dude. Probably, and freed up the power.
2: That's forward. What happens. When you run. You try to build a super team. You run away from the grind, trying to get Wilt at all times. You know.
0: Yeah, yeah. Don't let perfect be the enemy of great. There you know go. What I mean? That's exactly yeah. what it was, and that's a what we're trying wisdom. To do. He's Dave Dennis Jr. I'm Randy Scott on ESPN Radio and the ESPN app. This was SportsCenter. That's a new interview podcast from Rich Eisen featuring SportsCenter legends. It premieres today on Disney Plus, the Rich Eisen Show YouTube channel, and all podcast platforms. This was SportsCenter. It's presented by Gusto. This was SportsCenter. Looks awesome, by the way.
2: Yeah.
0: I think the first one is Dan Patrick, I'm pretty sure. And they tell the story and they show this video of him going out to set with no mic and Keith Olbermann having to hand the microphone back over to him. I want to talk about Nick Saban, our colleague here at ESPN. Obviously, the greatest modern-day college football coach there ever has been. Mm-hmm. But he removed himself from college football, retired from coaching, as NIL, the name, image, and likeness opportunities were afforded and widespread for college football players. Coach Saban testified before the U.S. Senate Commerce, Science, and Transportation Committee yesterday. He urged Congress to pass the Protect College Sports Act to restore order to college athletics, which he and others describe as chaotic due to NIL deals in the transfer portal and related legal battles. Here is Coach Saban. This is a snippet of his hearing. Again, this is on Capitol Hill yesterday, I believe.
4: Let me give you the history. My first year we had collective at Alabama, $2.7 million. Next year, $7 million. Next year, $10 million. I retired. Next year, $17 million. Next year, $24 million. Now you have schools that have close to $40 million rosters. So if we continue to do that, we're going to lose Olympic sports. We're going to lose non-revenue sports. We're going to lose scholarships. And basically what's going to happen is you're going to have football and basketball succeed, and we'll have club sports for everything else.
0: Okay, so there's a leap that's being made there. It's hard to do. It's hard to backstory in 30 seconds. But basically, he's saying the non-revenue sports are the ones that are going to get cut. They're mm-hmm. going to get cut from a varsity level. The number of scholarships will go down. All of the above. You heard Coach Saban. Now we're going to hear Coach Canty. This is Chris Canty. This is on Unsportsmanlike earlier today, responding to what he heard from Coach Saban.
5: It doesn't pass the smell test with me. And to try the audacity to try to hide behind the guise of protecting other sports in colleges and universities, to hide behind the guise of wanting to make sure that there's more money to spread around to the other athletic programs, to pit college football and college basketball athletes against other student athletes is completely unjustified and unfair. This is a problem that the NCAA could have fixed for decades on end and chose not to. This is a problem that Congress could have fixed for decades on end and chose not to. If some of the things that have been proposed in the quote-unquote Save College Sports Act would have came along 20 years ago, 30 years ago, players would have absolutely been more amenable to doing it, because guess what? We didn't have any rights. But now that we do, now that we're able to get closer to a place where we can realize our true value to these colleges and universities, they want to put a cap on what players can make. I'm not for that, man. It's a free market system now. The horse is out of the barn, and it should stay there. These kids deserve every nickel that they're getting. There are so many generations of college athletes that came before them that didn't get a damn thing, including me. And I'm pissed about it. And there's nothing I can do about it. But guess what? I'm glad that these kids are making their money now.
0: I think that last 15 seconds resonates the most with me. David, what'd you hear from Canty there?
2: I heard a dude who is somebody who understands firsthand what they're trying to take away because he never had it, right? And,
0: yeah.
2: And this guy yeah. is somebody who wants something the better for him, better than what he had. Right.
0: Sure.
2: And Chris Canty, that's the kind of guy he like the dude. This is not going to benefit him, but he doesn't want anybody to go back to what he went through. And that's what that impassioned response is about.
0: I think there are merits on both sound bites that we heard. I don't think Coach Saban is wrong that there will be Olympic sports that are cut, that are straight up axed from the budget, because the budget may grow, but so will the need to keep up and outspend your competition in the revenue, air quotes, revenue sports. There are some schools where baseball makes money. Mm-hmm. Some schools in the SEC and the ACC and the Big 12. There's the schools where baseball makes money. Nothing makes money the way football does.
2: Right.
0: Nothing makes money, you know, on the next tier the way basketball does. And when you start getting into, you know, the softballs or the men's, you know, water polo or whatever it is, like, those don't make money, and those are easy line items in a budget for these schools to justify cutting. We got a lot more on this. We also saw some major trades in the NFL this week. So what others could we see? We're going to ask someone who knows next. He's David Dennis Jr. I'm Randy Scott. 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
8: Not one, but two Class C All-Star football games will take place this weekend. This is Rocky Erickson with Montana Sports. Tomorrow, Custer will host the 30th six-man All-Star football game. A couple of the top players involved in that contest include Cooper Strait of the co-op Chester Joplin Inverness in that thrilling double overtime win in the state championship against Grass Range. Win it, Cooper scored 5 touchdowns. Then on the red team, Jace Bance of Grass Range. Win it. In the semis, Bance was in on 6 scores. The 42nd edition of the Cleverly 8-Man All-Star Game will take place Saturday in Butte. 3 players each from Scobie and Circle are on the blue team roster, including Bram Handren of Scobie. In their state title game victory over Drummond at Phillipsburg, Handren had 7 catches for 183 yards and 3 touchdowns. Scobie won a perfect 12-0, outscoring their opponents by almost 40 points a contest. Busy June for Handren. He'll suit up next weekend in the Montana-Wyoming All-Star Basketball Series.
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8: After winning all 3 distance events last weekend at the State A track meet, Billings Central freshman Addison Kegel is on her way to Seattle On Sunday, Montana's top distance runner will compete in the prestigious Brooks PR Invitational at Renton Memorial Stadium. This is considered one of the world's fastest high school track meets. Addison will be competing in the Junior Girls Mile. The race features the top nine freshman girls in the nation. Kegel is seated eighth, her best 1600 time this year, 4 minutes, 49 seconds, when she won the State A 1600. 4:49 is also a new Class A record. Only 2 seconds separate those seated third through eighth. The top freshman in the nation in this field, Elsa Schwaz of Michigan, in 4:40. It'll be interesting to see how Kegel performs against the best in the country. This past season, she was undefeated in all three distance events. By the way, listed 21st among freshmen in the U.S. in the 1600, Ada Thiel of Glacier. This is Rocky Erickson with Montana Sports.
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0: 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He's David Dennis Jr. I'm Randy Scott. 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We're taking your calls on Game 2 of the NBA Finals. Your predictions. Is it a must win for the San Antonio Spurs? For now, though, we're talking ball with Dan Graziano, our ESPN NFL insider. Get at him on social media at Dan Graziano ESPN. He's got an article on ESPN.com right now. 2026 NFL offseason. Early trade deadline candidates to move. And I'm going to start selfishly with Max Crosby because that's where you start. And I'm a Raiders fan, yeah. And it's a character building exercise. The Ravens trade fell through due to medical concerns, Dan. But how realistic is it that he does get moved during the season now? Maybe once, you know, he demonstrates some health. And what would a contender need to see from him first?
15: Yeah, the health is going to be the key. I do want to quickly thank you guys for playing in on my all-time favorite song. So thanks for that.
0: Hey.
15: But no, on Max Crosby, he's got to show healthy. Like, my understanding around the time the trade with Baltimore fell apart was the Raiders don't really even expect Max Crosby to be on the field in a meaningful way until sometime in August. So this is something that they're still hearing from teams. They have offers on the table from teams, but they're not for the price that justifies trading Max Crosby, and you can understand why. Like, people, the health concerns are trying to have people wondering if they can get him for cheap, and the Raiders don't want to sell him for cheap. So this is a situation where if he gets back healthy, he's playing well early in the season, and the Raiders, you know, let's hypothetically say, Randy, that they're not, you know, looking like contenders by mid-late October, I think this is something that heats up again because, you know, teams that are looking for pass rush help for the stretch run are going to be looking for difference makers, and at his best, he is one. So if he comes back healthy and looks good, I do think this is something that gets brought up again.
2: We already had in the last week, A.J. Hello? Brown, Miles Garrett. How active do you expect that market to be between now and November?
15: Yeah, I mean, these are the big names. So if you told me last year at this time that Sauce Gardner

0: in the start of the season. Brandon Ayuk is a guy the 49ers would trade, but no one wants to trade for him because everybody just assumes the 49ers are going to cut him. So why would you give something up? We can just wait till then and sign him. So, yeah, there are some guys, but I do think it gets active. It's just hard to spot, you know, where the activity is going to come from because every season is different, and we don't know yet what it's going to look like in the third, fourth week of October when teams are going for it. You know, the team that traded for Sauce Gardner last year was the Colts. I don't think a lot of people had them pegged as a team that would be buyers at the deadline when we're talking about going into last season. So, it has gotten much more active in recent years, though, David, because, you know, it's just the way teams are willing to move on from players' contracts and eat dead money and move on from draft picks in a way they didn't used to like to do has really ramped up in recent years.
1: Well, the Rams are certainly guilty of that, right? It's bleep them picks out there with the Los Angeles Rams. As we're talking with Dan Graziano, our ESPN NFL insider, has an article up on ESPN.com where it's every trade deadline candidate to move, early trade deadline candidates to move in the 2026 NFL offseason. And we see the Myles Garrett trade to the Rams this week. What do you make of where that team stands now with Matthew Stafford in this window as a Super Bowl favorite?
0: They got to win it. I mean, this is an all-in team, and I think anything less than a Super Bowl at this point would be a disappointment for the Rams. They were on the doorstep last year playing the Seahawks in the NFC Championship game, and frankly, if they, instead of the Seahawks, pick up a rolling football in the end zone on a two-point conversion the week before Christmas, that game might have been played in Los Angeles, and it might have had a different outcome.
1: Yeah.
0: So now you add the cornerbacks they added, and Trent McDuffie and Jalen Watson. You add, obviously, Myles Garrett. Special teams was a major problem for them last year. They've overhauled their coaching staff on that side of the ball. They think so. They've attacked every one of their weaknesses, and they weren't far off in the first place. So you have a team with a 38-year-old quarterback that is, you know, has settled play probably two more years. We don't know exactly, and they're trying to win now while Matthew Stafford is playing at an MVP level and they have this loaded roster. Myles Garrett, you know, it harkens back to the Von Miller trade, which they made during the season in 2021 on their way to the Sean McVay's first Super Bowl with Matthew Stafford. Because Myles Garrett does, like, Jared Verse is a cool young player and might be great, but as good as he is at winning up front in the pass rush, he hasn't been great about bringing down the quarterback. He has 12 sacks over his first 2 years. Myles Garrett had 12 sacks by Halloween last year. So I think you've added a specific guy that can help you finish playoff games in a way that teams are always looking to do, a guy that can get the quarterback on the ground in the fourth quarter and help you close out games when you have a lead.
2: Dan, I want to kind of go macro here because this is the thing that's kind of fascinated me about this. Like 10 years or so ago, the NBA NBA dominates the calendar at all times. All these blockbuster trades, you never know when it's going to happen. They're around the clock league. And they've kind of pulled back on that with the apron, things like that. There are not as many of those trades that are possible. But now the NFL seems to have taken their place with these big trades, and you see more of these, and it's happening during the NBA Finals. How did we get to that switch from the NFL perspective? Is this like a conscious effort for them to want to dominate the calendar in all the ways possible, or is it sort of something else responsible?
0: Well, I think there's a lot that goes into the proliferation of trading. First, it starts with, you know, creative GMs. You look to Philadelphia and Howie Roseman, who kind of became famous for trading, making player trades, player for player trades, or trading picks for players at a time when that was still kind of, people were hesitant. People saw the success the Eagles have had, and other GMs that have come along. You know, you look at draft picks as capital instead of, like, you know, people say, like, the Rams draft pick's going to be so late in the round. Well, you care. It's another first round pick. The Browns can use that any number of ways other than just sit at the spot and take a player. So kind of the way teams view their capital. But one of the biggest things is the salary cap growth has been so exponential the last few years that the Browns are going to take $40-plus million in dead money over the next 2 years for Myles Garrett. Like, they do it without even blinking. You go back 5 or 6 years, $40 million would have been unheard of. Now you have the Dolphins cutting Tua Tagovailoa and owing $99 million on their cap over the next couple of years. And you know, the Seahawks trade the Broncos cut

0: Russell Wilson and owe him $80 million in cap charges on their cap over 2 years. So it's just become, people see that and they anticipate further cap growth because the cap is tied so directly to revenue, and nobody imagines revenue going down anytime soon for the NFL, that you can make your plans 2-3 years out, assuming cap room that would have been unimaginable just 5-7 years ago.
1: We're talking with Dan Graziano, our ESPN NFL insider. Again, his article is on ESPN.com right now, 2026 NFL offseason, early trade deadline candidates to move. Dan, we're going to get you out of this. Have you played 82-0 yet? 82-0.com?
0: No.
1: Okay.
0: I don't know that one.
1: I know you know ball. It's basically a build a lineup in the NBA all time that could go 82-0. There's like a slot machine component to it where you hit spin, it gives you a team in a decade, and you've got to fill out a roster of five, like positions, you know what I mean? Point guard, shooting guard, small forward, power forward, and center. And now there's one, 20andO.com, that's the NFL version. You spin it, and you got to pick every position, including like defensive tackle, safety, cornerback, linebacker, edge rusher, the whole thing. It's a great time waster. Not that you have any time to waste. And I don't want to limit your productivity.
2: Dan Graziano's a busy man, Randy.
1: Yeah, but he knows ball, too, though.
0: This time of year, it's a little loose.
1: I'm saying, Dan.
0: This time of year.
1: This could be fun.
0: No travel.
1: He's got some travel. I'm saying. Yeah. All right. Dan, if I had your number, I would send you the link, but you've been very guarded with your phone information. So it's 20-0.com, and then the other one is 82-0.com. You're welcome,
0: sir. It sounds like when we would play 2K and make like the all-time teams, you know, out of five and like get like five Shaquille O'Neals.
1: Yes.
0: Just make an all-star team from the 1960s, that kind of thing. So, yeah. That'd be fun.
2: Wait, and you're like, Graz, what's your 2K pin so we can go ahead and add you and meet you out in the streets on 2K?
0: Oh, gosh. Yeah, it's been too long. It's been too long. Since the kids went off to college, I just don't play like I used to.
1: Well, we can be your kids. We can do that. We can be your buddies, dude. Let's get out there and play. Well,
0: yeah, that was a weird way to say it. I get my phone number. I don't know why you don't have it, but I guess we can figure that out.
1: We'll offline.
0: Absolutely.
1: Compare Georgetown, Barnett. Dude, this man survived Georgetown. He survived M Street. He survived the waterfront. Like, he survived some wars in the tombs. Yeah, buddy. All right.
0: Yeah.
1: We'll compare notes. We'll talk soon. Dan Graziano. Thanks, bud. Dan is the best. 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
5: 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Say it!
6: All right. I'll say it.
4: Who you got?
1: This 20-0 is going to ruin my life, Bubba.
2: It is. You cannot be a well-adjusted human being and play that game.
1: I just went 16-4.
7: My defense is stacked right now.
1: Me too. I got a 97 score on my defense. Stacked.
2: Are
8: we going to come out with 162-0 next?
1: For baseball? I think there is a baseball one. I think there is one. Yeah. Wow. That could be nasty. All right.
8: All right. We'll start with do NBA real quick because we've been talking about it all show. Knicks, Spurs, NBA Finals, Game 2 tonight right here, ESPN Radio, ESPN app. Spurs, 5.5-point favorites. Let's get your picks real quick. Who you got game on ESPN Radio tonight? Randy, who you going with?
1: With the spread.
8: Oh, yeah.
1: Spurs. Hey, they're desperate. This is a must-win. They do rebound, pardon the pun, quite well after losses. And I do think we're going to see, for the first time, a little bit of just happy to be here from the Knicks. Just a little bit.
2: Whoa,
1: Well, no, hold on. Maybe that's a little strong. We're going to see a little, we got what we came for from the Knicks. Okay. They got one in San Antonio. Let's go back to the Garden where it's going to be an absolute movie for 2 days.
2: I'm going to be rooting so hard for San Antonio tonight because I want a good series. I'm going San Antonio with the points. I think we may see similar to what we saw in the third quarter, but I think they can hold on to that lead.
8: All right, game two tonight, ESPN Radio, ESPN app, tune in. Last week was National Hamburger Day and National Brisket Day. If you could choose only one, which are you going with? Who you got, David?
2: I'm going burgers, even though I make a mean brisket. Smoke a mean brisket. 18 hours out there on the big red, the big The big egg, the Kamado.
1: The big green egg?
2: No, I got a Kamado. I got a Kamado. It's red.
1: I don't even know what that is.
2: All right. I know. All right. I know. This is pro level stuff.
1: did you buy that with one of your rewards cards?
2: Yeah, there you go. Bought it with
1: the. I'm learning about life, dude.
2: Bought it with the rewards card. Went up to the Costco in Athens, Georgia. It was 2 hours away. In Augusta, Georgia. Sorry, 2 hours away.
1: Oh, okay.
2: Went there. Because it was on sale. Y'all are learning about the massive couponing that's going on here with your boy. Got the Kamado, come down, smoke a mean brisket.
1: I'm going burgers. Give me a burger all day, every day. Don't get me wrong, I love a good brisket. I'm more of a burnt ends guy.
2: Of course
1: love
2: you are.
1: Love burnt ends. Don't you besmirch me, dude.
2: Of course.
1: Yeah, I don't appreciate the tone.
2: You
1: right
2: would.
1: Now. I don't appreciate the tone. What else, Bubba?
8: 44 years ago last week, Cal Ripken Jr. began his streak of playing every single game. If you could hold any record in sports, what would it be? Who you got, Randy?
1: Oof. Any record in sports? I think it might be the rings, right? It's probably Bill Russell's rings record. I think that's probably it in the NBA. To be able to have one of those photos where you got one on each finger and then you're holding the rest.
2: Yeah.
8: I think that's bad.
1: I think that. Oh, no, wait. No, Brady's record. It's all right. I'll go Brady because the NFL means more than the NBA in this country. Like okay. It's more popular, I should say. So, yeah, I'll go Brady's record. What about you, David?
2: Give me 100 points in the game.
1: That's actually verifiable?
2: 101. Give me 101.
1: Okay.
2: Give me 101. That's called the BAM plus 20. Give me 101.
8: Monday was National Game Show Day. Who you got as your favorite game show, David?
2: Favorite game show?
1: Yeah.
8: Correct.
2: Game you said it like show. I was thinking like game show. I thought you were going to say game show host or game show.
8: I mean, you can add in your host.
2: I'm going to be the host. I've learned so much about Bob Barker in the last month or so. I would probably say Family Feud.
1: Family Feud. We got a good one for you today.
2: Family Feud.
1: I'm going to go sit on it. I'm going to go.
8: You pie.
1: I'll go. God, I thought you were going to go Love Island because you host
2: a
1: podcast.
2: That's not
1: about
2: a game
1: it.
2: Show.
1: I feel like that's. Is that a reality show?
2: It's a reality show.
1: Hold on. There's a winner.
8: That's a game show.
1: Well, there's
2: that's
1: a winner.
2: That's not a game show.
1: All right, is American Idol a game show?
2: No. Game show is.
1: It's a game?
2: Game show is I'm homesick. My mom let me stay home.
8: Yeah. It's got to air during the day, I feel
2: yeah.
8: like.
2: And it's during the day, and it's a 30-minute.
1: Well, for that reason, what is Jeopardy? Jeopardy's a game show.
7: Okay, that airs at night.
1: And that airs at night. What about Stump the Schwab?
8: It's got to be in syndication.
1: Go back in the day. What about Dream Job? No, I was on Dream Job. I was on one of the Gathering episodes. I'm going to go Price is Right.
2: You were on Dream Job?
1: I was. 03, that first and second season.
8: You didn't make it?
1: I didn't make it. I was in the room when they picked the final 10.
8: Mike Hall.
1: That was as far as I got. No, second year, where it was David Holmes who
8: did
1: won.
8: Did he go to Northwestern?
1: Mike Hall didn't. Okay. No, I don't know where Mike Hall went. Somewhere Big Ten.
2: What was missing? What did they say was missing?
1: From me?
2: Yeah.
1: Polish.
2: Polish?
1: Yeah. Actually, I've been in a fight right before. No, I'm joking. I'm just feeding into it. I'm going to go.
2: When your knuckles are all bloody. That'll do it.
1: Misdemeanors. I'm going to go Price is Right. Price is Right. My mom was on Price is Right twice.
2: What?
1: The stereo that we had in our house.
8: Nice.
1: Our first CD player in our house. 5-disc CD changer. One of those where the speaker is like 3 feet tall. Like it's like a piece of furniture. In addition to being a stereo, it's like a record.
2: Wait, how does one get on Price is Right twice?
1: She knew how to be in the right place at the right time. She was out in Burbank, probably on a layover. She was a flight attendant and was out there. And, you know, you had to schmooze up whoever was doing the casting outside. You get in, you get your name on a price tag, and you like kind of church up your story so that they want to bring you down. You show personality. And then she bid correctly on the stereo. That's why we got it. She got up there. She thought the bed was made for, they had to bid on it was a brass bed, but it was like solid brass. She thought it was just like metal, I guess. So she was way off on that, but she got to spin the wheel and lost. Nice. And that was it. She refused to kiss Bob Barker because he had so much makeup on. She had no idea. Mm. And it was like stage makeup by the time she got to be on the show.
2: Some of us don't have to worry about Bob Barker kissing us.
1: Oh, okay. Why is that? Should we talk about that?
8: We'll save preferences.
1: One more, Bubba.
8: All right, we'll do one more quickly. Tuesday this week was National Bubba Day. I hope you guys were celebrating.
1: What?
8: Were you celebrating, Randy?
1: Tuesday?
8: Yeah, Tuesday.
1: Didn't we do the show together Tuesday?
8: You took it off, didn't you?
1: Was I off Tuesday?
2: Oh, that was Braces Day.
8: To work with Bubba.
1: That was Braces Day. I'm sorry.
7: Randy doesn't work on Bubba Day.
8: Who you got as your all-time favorite holiday. Bubba in the world? David, we'll start with you.
2: There's so many to choose from. There's Bubba from Forrest Gump, of course.
7: That's my number one, Bubba Gump.
2: Bubba Gump. That's probably it. I can't think of any other ones.
1: I'm going to go Bubba Sparks.
2: Bubba Sparks, that's a good one.
1: Obviously.
2: Deliverance, his second album, underrated, really good.
7: Bubba Watson? Masters of
1: Not Bubba Watson.
2: Bubba Watson.
1: No, I've heard he wasn't too fun.
8: Bill Clinton?
1: Bill, was he a Bubba? That was his nickname?
8: Sure was.
1: I heard that I had a lot of nicknames.
8: Wow, you're good at impressions.
1: I can, as soon as they leave office, I'm pretty good at them. I'll say, Bubba, you're carrying the torch. I'm proud of you for that.
2: Do you want to do other presidents you want to do?
1: Other presidents? It's good for America. I think it's good for freedom. David Dennis Jr. down there in Atlanta. I think it's... now watch me hit this drive.
2: Any other ones? Any other ones?
7: You have a Nixon? Do you do Nixon?
1: I mean, I've got...
2: Let's go more modern. Do you want to go any modern? You can go back.
1: Gary got in trouble. My SportsCenter co-anchor got in trouble because there's a guy who played, I don't know what Major League Baseball team it was, but they're playing in D.C., and his last name was Tromp, T-R-O-M-P. And so he hit a walk-off. Oh, maybe it must have been for the Nationals. He hit a walk-off, and I was like, I might hit a walk-off. I'm not sure. I might do it. I might not. I don't know. And Gary got a DM from somebody that was like, don't do that impression. Don't normalize him. Blah, blah, blah, blah, blah. And it was like, hey, SNL does it. Like, what are we're not normalizing. Like, people have always done presidential voices.
2: It was kind of a John Lennon.
1: But no, John Lennon was more like Liverpool.
2: You know? Okay.
1: Like Paul.
8: Don't tell Randy how to do impressions.
1: Paul McCartney is like, what are we going to...
2: Paul McCartney type of...
1: protesting. What are we going to do with the dicking and the bicking and the playing and the blah, blah, blah? Like, everything's kind of up, right? Everything finishes up. That's kind of a Liverpool.
2: Did you go to, like, an impression school, or is this, like, a thing that you do?
1: But I just did it sound like Stewie. It's hard to, like... Stewie's like, Brian, we're going to have ants. But that's... it's hard. British is hard.
2: Okay.
1: British is difficult. David, you got any impressions?
2: I don't, but let's focus on you here. Let's keep this on you.
1: I know what impression you're trying to get me to do. I'm told we got a break, though, so we're going to see you on the phone lines. Who you got tonight? We're going to get to your calls. Yes, we can. 888-SAY-ESPN.
8: More impressions from Randy.
1: 888-729-2776. 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
16: Sunshine today, upper 80s for a high. If you see 90 on the car thermometer, I won't be surprised. I'm Ed McIntosh from Q2. Temperatures are very warm this afternoon with a bit of a breeze out of the southeast. Partly cloudy and warm overnight with the low in the upper 50s. Tomorrow, close to 90 once again with a chance of afternoon storms.
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0: 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He's David Dennis Jr. I'm Randy Scott. 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Let's get out to the phones. Let's start with our guy, Jay Boogie. Jay Boogie in North Carolina. The floor is yours. What's going on, Jay Boogie?
1: Salute, three capital S's, blessed life, health, and happiness to everybody. Y'all know the lingo. Anybody going through anything, we don't pray that you go through it. We pray that you get through it. And yeah, Dave, we need you here. We need you right here on Friday so you can be with Randy on Friday, because that's the best duo I got going on the radio shows right now. Some guy, Batman and Robin, I'm going to call y'all Kato and the Green Hornet. But no, I ain't going to call y'all the Kato and the Green Hornet. I'm going to call y'all the Four Horsemen, because I can't leave our Bub and I can't leave our Dev. But let's get to the matter of the fact. The matter of fact, we understand who San Antonio is. We understand they got a bright future. We understand they're athletic, young, and gifted, and they talented, and they ready to go. We understand they got next. But don't understand me when I tell you they got next and we got right now. Everybody's still doubting who we are and what we do. Like, we ain't won 12 games in a row. Like, we ain't won 7 games straight on the road. Like, you know what I'm saying? We ain't clobbering teams night in, night out when we get in this playoffs, you know what I'm saying? Y'all keep thinking we ain't have our best. We didn't have our best game one, but I told y'all it was already 1-0. It was already 1-0, and I predicted that. I've been saying that. I knew what was going to happen. But this series right here is completely over with and done, because I like, you know what I'm saying, when they be in the future, you know what I'm saying, of the NBA. But tell me honestly, who has he played with, played against? He played against nobody against Minnesota. He played against nobody against Portland. He played against nobody against OKC. But now he got a matchup with somebody. It's not better than him.
2: Let
1: but somebody
2: him cook,
1: is going to at least give him a game on town. So right now, watch Brunson turn up even more, because I don't like what somebody said on the sideline to him when we was walking out that game. They always say, don't poke the bear, and the bear's been poked. Tonight, don't be surprised if we get up out of here with another victory. We know the world against us, but it's Tupac. All eyes on us.
0: All eyes on us. Okay, the only thing that raised a little periscope.
2: Let him cook.
0: They didn't play anybody. That
2: don't
0: we hadn't played
2: ever
0: anybody.
2: Disagree with Jay Boogie.
0: On OKC. Like. That's fine. Jordan's in Texas. We always give Jordan the toughest guy to follow in the calls. But listen, right? Your strongest soldiers get your toughest battles.
2: There you go.
0: Jordan's in Texas. What's up, Jordan?
3: What's up, man?
0: Let's go.
3: I like following that guy. I ain't got no voice today. That damn Barney was all over the damn barn yesterday, so I lost my voice trying to chase him. But hey, yeah. I lost my bet on the Spurs on the first game. Won my money back last night on a bull ride contest somewhere in Arizona. I can't even name the town. Fuck Book Town, who cares? But hey, Jay Boogie, you're right. I think the Knicks are going to win this series, but they're not going to win the game tonight, because I put money on it. I'm tired of my wife saying, I got to sleep on the couch. Cause she's all pissed off. Cause I lost so much damn money last night. Jay Boogie, now it's my turn to cook. David Dennis Jr., Randy Scott, y'all deserve to have your own damn radio show. And you know what? You tell Dan R. Rusty that Randy Scott deserves a damn Emmy Award. Love you, man.
0: Love you, Jordan. Appreciate you, man. We've kind of had our own show for a little bit. Like, we've been kind of running some consistent.
4: What is the name of the show that
0: reps?
4: We want to call it? What do we
0: haven't
4: on?
0: Settled on one.
2: I thought we were
0: going to
2: call it the solo show, because that's
0: what it was. That's exactly what it was.
2: Happening here. You think Jordan's like an accountant from, you know, New Jersey?
0: I don't think he. Accountants aren't chasing Barney.
2: I'm trying to make sure that this guy, you know, like, we need this verified. I want to make sure he's not trying to do a bit on it, not catfishing us.
0: Guy, I think so.
2: I saw Jay Boogie out in the streets.
0: You did?
2: I saw him out in the streets.
0: He went up and said, what's up?
2: Yeah, I talked to Jay Boogie. He had the Timbs around his neck. I saw him at the Hawks game.
0: Right.
2: Hawks Knicks game.
0: You did tell me that.
2: Salute to my guy.
0: Salute. Okay. You had an idea, Devin, for the name of the show?
4: I think we talked about it on the air. We definitely talked about it off air. It's the name of our group chat. Two Americas, right?
0: That's a pretty good one.
5: Two Americas.
2: Oh!
4: Little Friday drop. Play it again.
5: Two Americas.
0: That's incredible.
2: That's amazing.
0: I love it. Is that AI, or does we have to slide that to the
4: voice of God?
5: Americas.
4: That's our guy, Cayman.
0: That's incredible.
2: Oh, yeah.
0: Okay.
2: We're getting our own drops.
0: I mean,
5: there are two Americas.
0: I'm in awe right now. I think I have goosebumps right now in this studio.
5: America's.
2: This is great. This is great. Next time, Randy.
0: Yeah.
2: Tells a story about, you know.
0: About what?
2: Just pool hopping? Hanging out with the cops, everything going smoothly.
0: It's that Dave Chappelle bit where I'm like, hold on, Dave. I'll talk to him.
4: You didn't want to do one more presidential.
2: Was there another one on the tip of your tongue?
6: Thousand points of light. Not going to do it.
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4: 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But we are on ESPN today, and we appreciate being here along with you at 844-204-RICH is the number to dial. Let's have a conversation about whatever you darn well please. And I truly mean that. It's not one of those Los Angeles things like, hey, let's hang out, and I don't really care, and we'll never talk, and I'll never follow up.
5: No.
4: Wait, is this thing on? Am I saying this to people I know
5: we're
4: in Los
5: ESPN
4: Angeles?
5: ESPN, too, yeah.
4: Oh, my gosh.
6: Yeah. Oh, my.
4: Well, then, yeah, very good. Nice little Ben Johnson drop to start things off here. Listen, I do mean it. 844-204-RICH is the number to dial on the program, and it is pretty cool that we're on ESPN today because, as many of you know, that's where my career nationally started back in 1996 to 2003, hosting SportsCenter. And today is the day that a show I've been talking about amongst friends and with colleagues and also with agents for quite some time is finally out. I've always wanted to do a sit-down interview show with old SportsCenter friends of mine from back in the day and stroll down memory lane. Not only along with them, but with you, those of you watching SportsCenter when I was back on the set in that day and just having a straight butter, as Stewart would call it, nostalgia program. And it now exists. It's called This Was SportsCenter. And my first guest is Dan Patrick. My friends at Gusto presents This Was SportsCenter with Rich Eisen on Disney Plus, the ESPN app. There's also the Rich Eisen Show YouTube channel if you care to watch it. It's also an audio podcast, and that is available wherever you get your podcasts. And we're going to be showing some clips of my chat with Dan Patrick. Every single Friday, a new episode is going to drop, with the exception of episode 2, my chat with Chris Berman. Of course, I'm going to have Chris Berman on the first season of This Was SportsCenter. I recorded an episode with him in front of a live audience in San Francisco at the venerable Strand Theater during the Super Bowl. That show airs on Monday, and then the next episode with Mike Greenberg, followed by chats with Linda Cohn, Chris Fowler, and Craig Kilborn, follow every single Friday. So we'll be promoting that throughout today's program. 844-204-RICH is the number to dial. Good to see you over there, Chris Brockman. How are you?
5: Rich, happy Friday. Good morning.
4: Jason Feller, good to see you, Jason.
7: What's up, Rich?
4: What's going on?
7: Doing great.
4: TJ Jefferson, the candle is lit. Good to see you, sir.
8: Candle is lit. What's up, everybody? ESPN, what up, though?
5: What up, TJ?
4: What up, though? Speaking of the candle being lit, I saw Knicks fans going crazy on the street, you know?
8: Yeah.
4: After the Knicks won in San Antonio and the streets were of New York City.
5: Takeover, man.
4: Bingo. I'm telling you, when I was there for the Sports Emmy, the Sports Emmy show that I was leaving empty-handed from and leaving town at security. People are like, what do you think about the Knicks? What's going on with the Knicks? Honestly, the town is lit. And one of my favorite sound bites I saw clipped was a fan going crazy, yelling at us, the phone saying, my mayor is Muslim, my bagels are Jewish, my Christian's Dior, Knicks in 4.
8: Yeah, I saw that one.
4: Did you see that one?
8: That on Twitter
5: is amazing. Yeah.
8: Yeah.
4: That was, I don't know, off the dome of some guy.
2: Good one, man.
4: On 7th Avenue.
2: That's funny.
4: Candles lit in New York. And
2: Nixon 4, we can't have that.
4: On the launch pad, Jalen Brunson's legacy is on the launching pad right now. And what we're seeing from him is something else. 13 of his game-high 30 points in a game one that caused him to leave at one point, caused him to be in the locker room when I'm Landry Shamet shoved Harrison Barnes into the knee of the superstar, Jalen Brunson. By the way, one of the 5 threes I think that Champagne hit from the corner for a 4-point play opportunity.
2: Mm-hmm.
4: And then he rolls his ankle and Luke Kornet steps on it inadvertently. And, you know, Josh Hart's in the locker room he's on the bench with 3 fouls. And things aren't going the Knicks' way. But once again, you know, collectively, OG Anunoby in the third quarter started getting hot with Karl Anthony Towns, who had 10 of his 18 in the third quarter of game one, and then Brunson hero balled it. I got this. 13 of his 30 in the fourth quarter. Clutch points, which is when there's 5 minutes to go in an NBA final game of a certain closeness, there's a metric called clutch points. In the playoffs since 2023, this is on the NBA's Twitter account. Since 2023, Jason Tatum has 65 of those. Jokic has 69 of those.
2: Nice.
4: SGA, you may know him for winning back-to-back MVPs. He has 84 of them. Jalen Brunson now has 144.
2: What? 144?
4: That is not a misprint. 144 of them.
2: Sheesh.
4: And the Knicks, thanks to the collective, but Brunson leading the charge, over their past 12 playoff games, have 12 wins. And the margin of victory is 272. There's never been that large of a margin of victory over a 12-game stretch ever by anybody at any time, regular or postseason. The guy is unbelievable. In his playoff career, he's averaged 1.47 points per minute in the clutch on what's called, 63.4% true shooting. Listen, I'm not an analytics guy. I'm not a numbers guy. I was more verbal on the SAT.
2: Sure, me too.
4: And in professional action. I don't have the heart to tell my kids as they're grinding out their algebra and their calculus and everything going on. Like, listen, you're going to need to use this math on as expense reports later on. You
5: know. And true points.
4: And true points. Okay? That's the true blood of this vampire that's coming for everybody to drive a stake through everybody's hearts. Listen, I understand those metaphors are mixed. I'm just excited for Jalen Brunson being a Knicks fan and seeing what's going on. He's on the launching pad. If he does it again tonight, or he does it anything close to it over the next 3 to 6 basketball games, the guy's going to have a statue in front of Madison Square Garden. It's a fact. It's a fact.
2: I can't really dispute that.
4: Okay.
8: I don't think there are any
4: statues in front of Madison Square Garden.
8: That thing's not going to last long.
2: Like, rename Penn Station after it.
4: Yeah, Brunson Station.
8: Yeah, something, a statue.
2: You know what I mean?
4: I don't know. There might be somebody else in the building in Game 3 on Monday night who might want something like that named after him. But he's unbelievable. And I'm a guy that revered Bernard King. And I remember being in the back of my blue Pontiac Safari station wagon.
2: Ooh.
4: Next to my brother Jeff and my parents up front. Mm-hmm. Going to Aunt Isabel and Uncle Myron's house in New Jersey.
8: Were you facing the other way?
4: I keep mentioning my Uncle Myron because he was at my 30th birthday party with Dr. Jack Ramsey.
2: Did it have like the wood on the side?
4: The last time the Spurs and the Knicks We're in the NBA Finals, and yes, there was wood paneling.
2: These things are hideous.
4: I remember being in that car listening to 10-10 wins, traffic and weather together, and in between hearing the update that the Knicks did, in fact, get Patrick Ewing in the lottery.
6: Patrick Ewing.
4: I was there for all of that, and then lived through the Ewing years, and then Jordan standing in his way like he did in college, and I lived through Charles Smith still missing layups now, and I lived through all of that, and the hopes and the prayers of the 99 team that did lose to the Spurs. I lived through all that, all these Knicks fans. As I said, the game one win for the Knicks in San Antonio on Wednesday night was their first road win in the NBA Finals since game two of 94. The last time they started an NBA Finals with a road win was winning game one of the 1953 NBA Finals against George Mikan and the Minneapolis Lakers. Last time they won their first road game in an NBA Finals was when Willis Reed dropped 38 on Wilt in 1970, just up the road here in Los Angeles. So I've been through, not that I wasn't alive, but everything. And Jalen Brunson in this Knicks team is on the launching pad. And I did not know this about Jalen Brunson. Obviously, I know about the clutch, and I know about how he's a self-made man, and I know how he's come to be, and he's a Nova Knick, and everything going on. And there's a picture of him with Marcus Amcambi, damn it, from the 1999 season, as he's a little young man. I've seen all of that. Sick. I didn't know he's the right amount of insane.
8: Yeah.
2: Wait. There's the right amount?
8: Oh, yeah.
4: Malika Andrews got this soundbite that's clanking all over ESPN today, and rightfully so. This was something. Listen to this exchange in her sit-down chat with Jalen Brunson.
7: The Larry O'Brien trophy is everywhere. It's ever-present. It's on the set. It's next to the court. It's in rooms that you're asked to go and shoot promotional videos with. But you wouldn't go in. You didn't want to be near the trophy. Why?
9: How'd you hear about that?
7: I know. I know what's happening.
9: It's a... No comment.
7: Comment after maybe the Larry O'Brien trophy's in reach?
9: No comment.
4: He doesn't want to even be in the room.
8: New drop.
4: He doesn't want to be in the room.
6: It's kind of crazy. I like it.
4: Screw it. I'll say it. He's going full AC Green with the trophy here. He's abstaining.
6: Jeez.
4: He's abstaining.
8: Wow.
4: He won't look.
6: Look it up.
4: He won't touch. He
8: won't be in his
4: I game. Said it.
5: Hit the Google machine.
4: It's the right amount of nuts.
2: Fella, you don't get that one?
4: You will. That'll be what we call in the comedy business a way homer. You'll get that on the way home.
8: All right. Calling it nuts is crazy, too, then.
4: Hey, now.
8: Wow. I'm just saying.
4: Am I wrong? Am I right or am I right? Like, that's the right amount of crazy. I won't even be in the room. Now, I know when the NFL head coaches have their final press conference of a Super Bowl week, the Friday
2: before
4: the
2: weekend,
4: and they put the trophy, they put the Lombardi in between them. Some guys are just like, don't do that to me.
2: Yeah, they don't even look at it.
4: They're like, I don't want to even be in the same room. I don't want to look at it until you hand it to me on Sunday.
2: Yeah, championship trophy.
8: Shaq said the same thing about conference championship.
2: Yeah.
4: Right, we aren't right. He came on our show at the Super Bowl in Atlanta, and he's just like...
8: He got the MVP. He immediately gave it to his dad. Yeah. Like, he didn't want anything.
2: Hell, Belichick,
4: Belichick would get the Hunt trophy for the AFC Championship, and he'd hand it off to Jonathan Kraft, like, here, put this on the hood of your car.
2: You take it.
4: It's a hood ornament for me. Oh, and then what do most of those people do? They then win it all.
2: There you go.
4: Now then, there's the matter of... Wait a minute, I wrote this down.
2: My favorite bit.
4: Oh, the San Antonio Spurs.
2: Yeah, right. Yeah,
4: being really good.
2: They're still playing. Yeah,
4: they're here. They have a very tall Frenchman that's outstanding.
2: Super tall Frenchman.
4: Okay.
8: Oui.
4: That's why I said it's on the launching pad. It's right there. And to go up 2-0 to go back to Madison Square Garden in front of all those Ziggies and crazies, Must win tonight for the Spurs? Yay, nay?
10: Yeah, okay. 100%.
4: Okay, I don't know. Yeah. I don't know.
10: 100%.
4: They just won two in a row against the...
8: Yeah, that's a defending champ.
4: Defending champs.
10: Yeah,
4: 64 wins.
10: But down 0-2, losing both games at home.
8: Going to that zoo?
10: Yeah, that seems like, you know, get the brooms out.
4: All right. Well, Richard Jefferson is first up, and he's calling the game tonight with Mike Breen and Tim Legler and Lisa Salters. And we're going to chat with him about this. It's a What's More Likely Friday. We've got that in store. With Miles Garrett coming to this town, I've got a top five current Los Angeles athletes list.
10: Ooh, where am I on that list?
4: Okay. You are not, just spoiler alert, you're not.
8: Not in the top 10, at least.
10: That was two over.
4: It's top five. I had to tighten the rotation. Think about who's in this town.
10: You could have been in the top 50.
4: Playing.
10: Yeah.
8: I was wondering why you were looking.
4: An arena or stadium near you.
8: You were looking stressed when you were trying to write this out.
4: Yeah. So I came up with the top five. That's still to come. Tommy P, Tom Pelissero, my colleague from NFL Network, with the latest in the National Football League. And phone lines are all lit, which is great. You want to play a win-loss game for your favorite NFL team? We have time for that. The comedian Michael Blaustein is here in studio in hour number three. He's a Nick fan. How many of these comedians are Knick fans? Did I see like Sam Laurel? Didn't I see him? I think he was in San Antonio.
10: Yeah.
4: I mean,
10: big crew.
4: This is it. Yeah. Everyone knows they're on a launch pad. So, by the way, Spurs fans, you have an opportunity to gut an entire city and nation on that front. Just gut them. Because everybody in the Knicks world is thinking, this is happening.
10: Yeah.
4: The candle is about to be lit. So, and then again, this was SportsCenter on Disney Plus, the ESPN app, the Rich Eisen Show YouTube channel, wherever you get your podcasts. We're going to be promoting the heck out of this, presented by Gusto, throughout this entire program. Dan Patrick is my first guest, and boy, do we go down memory lane. Coming up next, for those watching on ESPN and more, you'll never guess who Dan did his first SportsCenter with. That's next. So is Richard Jefferson. This is the Rich Eisen Show on a busy June Friday. 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
12: Really in 2024, when it was wrestling season, I was trying to keep up all the time, but I started like getting numb in the legs, and I started getting like tunnel vision, and I couldn't like breathe well. As the season went on, I got worse tunnel vision, and then I could barely walk up the stairs without like breathing really hard. Tennis came, and then I was struggling there. Now it's like 2025. My tunnel vision was still really bad. And then my aunt, she scheduled a cardiology appointment for me in Billings. It wasn't until June. And so when June came around, my symptoms were still really bad. Still couldn't like breathe. And we went to Bozeman for a Spartan race, and we were up in the mountains. And that's when they noticed like something really, really wasn't okay, because I was blue in the face. Walking just like not even a quarter mile was very difficult for me. When we went to our cardiology appointment in Billings, they did an echo on me. And then that's when my doctor like broke the news to me that I had pulmonary arterial hypertension. That's when I was flown down to Salt Lake City, Utah, the Intermountain Primary Children's Care Hospital. And that's where they did a whole bunch of blood work for me and told me I was group one or idiopathic. I'm doing great under the care of them. Like, I'm able to do stuff that I wasn't able to do before.
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0: Our radio audience has returned. We just showed a clip of Chris Berman and Dan Patrick together. It was Dan's first SportsCenter on This Was SportsCenter. Throughout this show, we're going to be promoting our new limited series that we're putting out here through Rich Eisen Productions. But we now return to the NBA Finals. He is calling Game 2 tonight with Mike Breen, Tim Legler, Lisa Salters, and the cast of thousands that put together an outstanding broadcast for you on ABC in San Antonio tonight. A big Game 2. Here he is, Richard Jefferson, here on the Rich Eisen Show. Good to see you, Richard. How are you?
1: Thank you for having me, guys. Thank you for having me.
0: You bet, because ESPN needed to double the number of bald Richards on their screen. I greatly appreciate you taking the time to be here.
1: But you're the original Richard. You're the original. You are. You're the original Rich Eisen. So I'm just trying to follow you up.
0: I was, and Stuart called me the OG. I had no idea I was the OR the entire time. Good to see you, man. What a wild playoffs we have seen. I did not have the Knicks winning 12 playoff games in a row to the record tune of over 270 points as a margin of victory on my bingo card, man. What has happened with this team right now, Richard?
1: So we did the Eastern Conference this year, ESPN ABC did, and, you know, watching this team, we called the Atlanta game where they had that crazy blowout, and it was over in the first quarter. Sometimes certain teams,

0: I just think overall their team collectively, they're hitting on all cylinders in ways that we rarely see. You know, we've seen it over the course of a couple of games here and there, but every 5 or 6 years, you'll get a team that gets hot. And it's not, when they say team, it's not one player, two players, the whole team is hot.
1: Yeah, and we started the show with the soundbite Malika Andrews elicited from Jalen Brunson, not really a soundbite, because he wouldn't comment on the fact that he refuses to appear in any room, sit down for any interview in any room where the Larry O'Brien trophy is either physically present or even graphically shown on a screen. He will not be anywhere near the trophy. And I didn't know that about him. And that being, he seems to be on a different level of focus and potentially the right amount of insanity here. What makes him so great?
0: Well, he's the captain. He's the captain. He's the guy. And I stand by this, that, you know, couple weeks ago, I said, you can't win an NBA championship unless your best player is playing like one of the best players in the world. Like, and when I say one of, I mean the top two or three players in the world. And currently that's what Jalen Brunson's doing. So you take that portion of him, and then you combine it with the way he's leading his teammates. He's, you know, they're not buying into the New York hype. They're not just out here for fun. They're out here 100% locked in. You know, these guys, they're trying to get two. When people think, you think mentality, when you look at a team, and this is all led by Jalen Brunson and obviously the collective group, but when you look at them and you think, okay, they got one on the road, they're the underdog, so you know you want to split up. No, they've won 12 in a row. They're trying to win the next game, and they believe, what in their brains would say that, okay, one's good enough? What in their brain is saying that we can't sweep our opponent? And that's not being disrespectful to the Spurs. I'm giving people an insight to their mentality. If you win 12 in a row, you're thinking you're going to win 13 and 14 and 15. You don't think it's going to stop.
1: Well, the first two questions and answers of our chat here, Richard, play into why Knicks fans are not only out of their skulls, because it feels right, it looks right, everything is happening. But that's why Knicks fans also feel queasy, pit of the stomach, that a John Starks moment is coming, that something's going to happen. Brunson, you know, left the game with a knee, and then there was an ankle and whatever. And this conversation, we are talking, at least maybe it's for me being the Staten Island kid, as if the Spurs don't exist right now. They're not the Washington Generals here, you know what I mean? So what do we got in game two? Do you
0: think? Well, make no mistake. Oh, I'm sorry, go ahead.
1: No, that can turn this thing. What do you think?
0: Well, make no mistake, this San Antonio Spurs team was down 3-2 against the defending champions and had to go on the road and win a game seven. So yes, this is the part where I say, know your opponent. There's appropriate fear. They do have a player on their side, very similar to a Shaq-style player. Now, obviously, physically different. But if Wimby plays to the best of his ability, there's nothing anybody on the planet can do. That's just how special he is. If he decides that tonight is my night, I might go 40 for 20, there's not a defense, there's not a player been created. Now, where the Knicks have done an outstanding job collectively, and Carl Anthony Towns especially, their job is to make sure he doesn't have one of those nights. But no different than stopping Steph from hitting 8 threes, no different than LeBron, no different than Kobe. There are certain players that are so great that sometimes it's just their night. And that's what the Knicks and the Knicks fan base, it's appropriate fear that you're going against a quality opponent, and our goal is to kind of lower what their capabilities are. And that's a big task. Know that this team doesn't quit. They had to go home and win a game. Then they had to go on the road for game seven against a defending champion, against a team, OKC. They won game sevens before. They won multiple game sevens in their championship run. So game sevens weren't foreign to them. And I say all that to say is that, you know, that is a great team on the other side. That San Antonio Spurs is a great team. But it also complements how strong the Knicks have been playing.
1: Career highs in turnovers and missed shots for Victor Wembanyama in game one. What were the Knicks able to do to potentially bring that about? And that could be repeatable for game two this evening.
0: The Knicks, the

0: the Knicks, what they have to do is keep understanding, you know, who, what, when, and why, right? And I know that's, no, it is. It's like, who are the people that we want to put in a position? You know, what are the shots that we want, that we're willing to concede to take away certain things? The when do we help? When do we go ISO? When do we sub? There's all these little equations that go into Wimby struggling. And, you know, there's people that have been conversating about, what was he fatigued? Was he tired? There's an emotional roller coaster. People have to understand your mental emotions can also make you physically drained. And when I look at Wimby, he says he wasn't fatigued, you know, and I would agree with him. I'm not here to disagree with him, but I'm saying he didn't have his normal juice. He didn't have his normal pop. And that part, you wonder. And because of them, they had to play a game seven. The Knicks are rested. They've been rested through this whole postseason. And so when I look at Wimby, I look at, can he recover? Can he get his emotions back in check? Don't forget, this was game one of the finals for the 22-year-old also. And so for him to kind of galvanize his teammates and kind of bring them back to a level of just basketball, I think that's where the San Antonio Spurs are headed.
1: Okay, Richard Jefferson here on the Rich Eisen Show, calling game number two of the NBA Finals tonight on ABC here on the Rich Eisen Show. So any similarities, and I understand you came in 2016 with the Cavs back from a 3-1 deficit, won the last three and took the whole darn shooting match, and Draymond hitting King James and his crown jewels certainly helped bring that about. But any similarities between your Cavs team, and you mentioned that things are going right for the Knicks, any similarities that you could draw here?
0: A bunch of similarities. We won 10 in a row going into that postseason. Mm-hmm. You look at our Atlanta series, we broke the NBA record for most threes hit in a series, and it was only four games. So if that would have been 6-7, and the record would have been maybe untouchable the way. So we had a bunch of guys collectively shooting the ball extremely well, and we were rested. And where that helped us is that as the series progressed, they were more fatigued. You had injuries to Bogut. You had back spasms for Andre Iguodala. Obviously, Draymond was famously suspended for game five. So we were rested, and they got more fatigued as the series went on. Now, this is a little bit different because the Knicks are jumping out in the series. We were down 0-2. But I think when I look at this Knicks team, they have all of the pieces. They have all of the players. They have everything. They've got the city behind them. And, you know, if they can pull off another one, which I believe that they are very capable, that's their goal. I can't imagine what the Garden is going to be like for game three and four. Craziest crowd I've ever seen is game six in Cleveland. Outside of that, it was game seven in Oracle. But I am really, really excited to see what Madison Square Garden is going to look like if the Knicks are up 2-0. If it's 1-1, I can't imagine what this Garden is going to be like. It doesn't matter. The Garden is going to be on another level.
1: Yeah, because in 99, I mean, the Spurs had, you know, Duncan, and they had David Robinson, and they had Sean Elliott, and I could go down the list here, even though Champagne was shooting like Mario Elie in the first half of game one. You know, like, there just wasn't a sense that the Knicks could hang with those 99 Spurs. Now they're actually up 1-0 here going into tonight, and if they come up with this win tonight, going back into the Garden like that would be something, and would require somebody on that team to, you know, take the bull by the horns. And I understand they're, you know, obviously they're a young team. I don't know who that might be. Did LeBron turn to everybody after going down 3-1 and say something? Who said something prior to game five for you?
0: It was really, again, that there's, when you talk about, you know, the collective group, right? You look at it, everybody wanted it so bad. Just like every other team in the NBA Finals, we believe we had the best player. Steph was having the best season, but we believe we had the best player. And then there was a formula. When Draymond got suspended for game five, we were like, if we win game five, we truly believed, like, without even stepping out on the floor. You tell us after game four, we believed that we would win game six. We believed that we would win game six without even showing up. And when I say not showing up, I mean you could automate that game on 2K and we were going to win. So the key for us was game five, and we got help in game five with Draymond being suspended. And so Draymond goes out. We have the most epic Kyrie, LeBron, 82 points between the two of them. And we win game five. We go out and have our best game in game six. And our mentality was all anything can happen in game seven. Anything can happen in game seven. And it turned out to be the best series. But your mentality still has to be on the process. When they talk about being present and being in the moment, that's what we're talking about. It's one game at a time. The Knicks are in a different position right now because they're ahead. But just like everything, one game don't get too high, one game don't get too low. So you don't look at it from that perspective of like, we're going to get this done. And the Knicks are having one of, if they're able to finish this off, in my opinion, they are having one of the top five playoff runs. Currently, right now, they're on the top five, and it'll just go up. But if they're able to get this done, this will be one of the top runs that we've ever seen in NBA history.
1: Yeah, they're plus 272 in this 12-game win streak coming into tonight. And again, that's why, you know, it's just tough to believe what we're seeing right now, you know, coming into, you know, this series and what we've been witnessing since they were, you know, playing Atlanta. But, man, they're just... That's Wemby. This Steph Castle guy, he's really friggin' good. And Harper, my gosh. I mean, you gotta think there's a bounce back for the Spurs tonight. Just really have to.
0: I mean, you have to, but from a space, again, I give that reference point because people want to start kind of imagining mental scenarios for these players. And it's like, oh, well, they're got to be nervous or do you think this is too much for them? I stand by and I said this. Wemby's been in big games before for his entire life. And I don't think that the Spurs are necessarily ahead of schedule. I think last year, if Wemby had not had the blood clots, I think that team goes to the postseason. Maybe they lose in the first round. Maybe they get a second round. But we know Wemby would have won Defensive Player of the Year last year. So you look at it as like maybe they feel like they missed an opportunity last year. So they're looking at it like this is their year. This is their year that they were supposed to be on, if not for the injury to Wemby. But I do believe that they're going to answer. Castle won a national championship with Hurley as his coach, screaming and yelling at every single game. And for you, there's my boy Richie in the corner. But when you go do that and you see Castle's won a national championship, that's one and done. That's pressure. When you go look at Wemby's playing in the gold medal game, you know, at home against Steph and LeBron and the Avengers. And so these guys, these young players have been in the biggest moments in basketball. So now when you get into a seven game series, now you're like, oh, we have room for error. So for these guys to be down 3-2 and then go beat the defending champs on their home in game seven, something that I'm familiar with, nice. that is not an easy task. So I don't look at them being down 0-1. I don't even look at them necessarily being down 0-2 as in like this series is over. These young guys are resilient. They're a special group. And if anything can tell you, like history can tell us something, Oklahoma City, everybody was like, oh, they're going to win three out of the next four. They're young, this group. And then here comes the Spurs. But the Spurs know it the same thing too. It could be one injury and next year we're not able to be in this position again. So they're maximizing this and they're playing like it.
1: Yeah, this series moves to Madison Square Garden next. You're right, man. I grew up in that building. It just has a different sound to it. The horn sounds different than any other building, you know, Wembanyama in that environment. I can't wait to see you. Do me this favor. You could use this line if you want to, if you don't. It is the biggest French import to New York since the Statue of Liberty. You could say that, you know.
0: But this is the thing. The Statue of Liberty was a gift to America.
1: Wembanyama isn't?
0: Mm-hmm. Not to the Knicks fans. Not to the Knicks.
1: Certainly not the Thunder.
0: not to Madison Square Garden.
1: Just maybe the NBA writ large. He's against.
0: Oh, no. No, you know? to sports in general.
1: Sure. Right.
0: To sports in general. Right. And I look at Shohei Ohtani, right? He is a gift to sports in general. Like, to have a player with that type of capability.
1: Yeah.
0: Wembanyama, he's one of those players that, like, people from all around the world should want to come see. We've never seen something like this. This is a marvel of human ability, that size, that ability, that temperament, that the type of mobility. So while he is a gift to America, he's a gift to the world. Right now, he is not a gift to MSG. He is not a gift to the New York Knicks. So as a New Yorker, don't marvel too much.
1: That's right.
0: Because if Wimby starts to be Wimby, you're going to be like, oh, what is this guy doing here? We don't want him. But he is truly a gift to sports in general, not just basketball.
1: Yeah, after the Knicks comeback win over the Cavs in game one of the ECF, fans are out there on 7th Avenue chanting, "We want Wemby." I'm like, oh, no, we don't want to do that. But you can use that line if you want. You don't have to. You can discard it.
0: No, and I will cite my source.
1: Source. Give me your tired, your poor, your Tony brothers. That's what it says right there. Wait a minute. No, that's the Sun. That's the Thunder fans saying.
0: Oh, my God. I don't know if I can reference Tony Brothers, though. I might get a phone call if I reference my guy, TV.
1: I did that for you. So.
0: All right, thank you.
1: I don't mean to drag you down to my level, but thanks for the time. I know you're calling the game tonight. I really appreciate it. I am a big fan. I do love listening to you and Legler and Breen, who obviously I've been listening to for a very long time. And Lisa Salt is one of my favorite people on the planet. So go for it. Keep crushing.
0: Hey, I appreciate this. I grew up watching you.
1: Oh, wow.
0: Like I said, when I was a kid, watching, you know, you and Stuart Scott and the entire crew on SportsCenter. I promise you, half of the times I would dunk, I would sprint home to watch ESPN SportsCenter. Just pray one of you guys would say my name. That's what I grew up on. That's how I knew I accomplished something, when I made it and I would hear Stuart Scott say, "Hey, it's not a SportsCenter unless there's a Richard Jefferson highlight." When that moment, that was the moment that I felt like I made it to the league and I was significant. So you and your entire crew of guys that were doing SportsCenters in the 90s, and it was a golden era of basketball. It was a golden era of sports. So thank you.
1: I appreciate I will take that. I appreciate that. Thanks very much. And I would tell you to keep going on because you must be butter. You're on a roll.
0: He's on a roll.
1: All right, Richard, go crush it tonight. I appreciate the time.
0: Ooh. All right, thank you, guys.
1: That's Richard Jefferson right here on the Rich Eisen Show. That was a delight. It was a blast. Yep. Let's take a break. Your phone calls, 844-204-RICH. Number to dial. We're going to take some phone calls on Disney Plus and ESPN next.
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1: 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Let's take some phone calls here. Miles in Sioux Falls.
0: Miles?
1: South
0: Miles?
1: Dakota.
0: Miles?
1: South Dakota. We want to hear from you. South Dakota. Oh, is which Miles? Is this Garrett?
2: Miles,
1: which Garrett? Is this you, Miles?
3: Here I am.
1: Oh, hey. I thought you were here in Los Angeles.
3: No. So, yeah, I'm calling from kind of Minnesota sports fan purgatory here up in the north. It's been a particularly brutal year for Minnesota sports fans. Watching Cat do his thing in the finals, watching Sam Darnold go win a Super Bowl, the Twins do a fire sale of their entire team last year. So I guess my question is, will Minnesota sports ever get out of sports purgatory? And if so, which team is most likely to do it?
1: How does the Minnesota Lynx sound to you right now? 8-2 atop the WNBA standings. Olivia Miles crushing it. I think she nailed 15 three-pointers the other night. Listen, I understand you're watching. By the way, just understand this, Miles, and I know this isn't going to help you, but Carl Anthony Towns going from Minnesota to the Knicks to win a championship for the Knicks, does that make up for the Jets sending Sam Darnold elsewhere and watching him go somewhere else? Is it like a circle of life thing? So, I mean, someone from Seattle or New York's got to go to Minnesota. Maybe it will be Julius Randle. I don't know.
4: You could have a parade for him. I mean, when the Ray Bourque won a cup finally with the Avalanche.
1: Yes.
4: The city of Boston threw him a parade.
1: But that's because you were so desperate for a parade at the time. That wouldn't happen now. That wouldn't happen now.
4: Would not happen now. But at the time, it made perfect sense.
1: Miles, does that help at all?
4: I'd be happy.
1: Probably doesn't.
3: We love to watch Cat, do his thing. But I'd love. I'm 28 years old, and I've never seen a team in Minnesota win a championship. Yeah. So I love watching all these former players go get their flowers. But I mean, one of these days, one of our teams got to get it done.
1: Thank you, Miles in Sioux Falls here on the Rich Eisen Show. Let's go to Kenyi in Washington D.C. here on the Rich Eisen Show. What's up, sir? How are you been,
5: man? Shaolin Rich, hey baby boy, how you doing, player?
1: The aforementioned Shaolin Rich baby boy is fine. Thank you for asking. How are you?
5: But I'm good, man, I'm good. I just wanted to, your guy told me I didn't have enough time to talk about the other stuff, but I'm willing to do the win-loss Eagles schedule right now.
1: Okay.
4: Here we go.
1: All right, win-loss game for your Philadelphia Eagles. Defending NFC East champs, getting one and done by the San Francisco 49ers. Going to have the music, please, Jason Feller. Here we go. Kenyi in Washington, D.C., what happens when you open up at home against Washington?
5: That's going to be a W. We're going to win that.
1: All right. What happens when you then visit Tennessee?
5: We're going to win that back in my hometown of Nashville.
1: All right,
5: sir.
1: We're now 2-0 heading into Chicago, Illinois on a Monday night.
5: We are going to get our Black Friday revenge, and we're going to win that as well.
1: You're now 3-0 hosting the Rams.
5: We are even going to win even with the Myles Garrett acquisition. Ooh.
1: All right, there we go. 4-0, now taking on Jacksonville and Tottenham in the UK. What's happening there?
5: We still have Jacksonville's number from the Saquon lead, so we're going to win that one also.
1: That's 5-0, home for the Panthers.
5: Going to win that one too.
1: That's a 6-0 start, hosting the Cowboys on a Monday night on ESPN ABC. Who wins that?
5: I think we're going to go and get those cowgirls.
1: That's a win. 7-0 at the Commanders. Do you sweep them?
5: Yes, we're definitely sweeping them.
1: 8-0 after a Sunday night win on NBC, home for the Giants.
5: We are beating the Giants.
1: That's 9-0, home for the Steelers and Aaron Rodgers.
5: We're beating the Steelers, baby.
1: That's 10-0, going into Thanksgiving in Dallas. Do it.
5: We are going to sweep the Cowboys.
1: Yes, that's 11-0, TJ. At the Cardinals.
4: And he's feeling it.
5: We're going to beat them, baby.
1: That's 12-0, home for the Colts.
5: Man, we're going to beat the Colts, too.
1: That's 13-0. Here come the defending champion Seahawks on a Saturday. What's going on?
5: We might just slow down a little bit. We might lose that. We might lose that.
4: Oh, wow.
1: All right, now you're taking on the Texans on Christmas Eve.
5: We're going
1: to
5: win.
1: All right. Now you got the San Francisco 49ers in San Francisco.
5: We're going to be looking for our get back, so we will definitely win that.
1: All right. You're You're now 15-1 taking on the Giants to wrap things up in New Jersey.
5: We're going to sweep the Giants also, man.
1: 16-1. Kenny in Washington, D.C., thank you for the call.
0: And I need a 16-1 drop.
1: 16-1, the Philadelphia Eagles. Can you imagine?
0: I cannot.
1: TJ, what do you think of that? Let's see. We got a photograph of TJ. What does he think of it? Ah, yes. That's what Carl Anthony Towns, diehard Eagle fan, sent you after his Eagles beat your Cowboys.
2: Delete again. That.
1: What do you mean delete that? It happened. Carl Anthony Towns loves you, man.
2: Matt Hardy voice. Delete.
1: Three wins away from winning by putting a Larry O.B. next to his Lombardi.
2: That's fine. And I'm cool with that. But that the other thing I'm not cool with, you know.
0: Man.
1: 16-1.
0: He sent you so much stuff.
1: That's what happens in the win-loss game. You think, you know what, I'm going to call in. I'm going to be a little, I'm going to have my head on, you know.
2: Delusional straight. Eagles fan.
1: And then he winds up 16-1 at the end of the day. Tom Pelissero coming up in hour number two of the Rich Eisen Show. 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
0: Earlier on the show, ESPN NBA analyst and NBA champion Richard Jefferson. Coming up, NFL Network insider Tom Pelissero. Comedian Michael Blaustein. And now, it's Rich Eisen.
4: 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We always love being back here, back home, if you will. 844-204-RICH, number to dial. 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Chris Brockman and Jason Feller in their spots.
5: Hey, what's up, Rich?
4: We've got TJ Jefferson in his spot coming up.
6: Yo, yo.
4: In his usual Friday spot, Tom Pelissero, my colleague from the NFL Media Group. He will join us with the latest, not only in what happened with Myles Garrett and A.J. Brown, but also Baker Mayfield speaking through the media today about a new contract for himself, and apparently that's not going very well. Neither is Chicago staying in the Bears staying in the state of Illinois. The team putting out a statement saying we're moving forward with Indiana right now. So Tom's going to talk about just how real all that is. And then there's your phone calls at 844-204-RICH, number to dial. Will Tom maybe get to the bottom of the current biggest mystery in the NFL right now?
5: Ooh, which is?
4: How did Jared Verse get number 8 in Cleveland?
7: How'd you hear about that?
4: Good new drop from Jalen Brunson. I like it.
5: I think Jared
4: you
5: Verse.
4: Got the, how'd you hear about that drop?
5: Takes
7: how'd
5: what
7: you
5: he
7: hear
5: wants.
7: About that?
4: Yeah. Okay.
5: Thank you,
4: I like it.
5: Cheryl.
4: I think
5: he doesn't
4: Andrews
5: takes
4: for
5: what
4: getting
5: he wants.
4: That.
5: Yeah.
4: But
6: the equipment manager was like,
5: sorry, Mr. Verse.
4: Did he walk up and just say, give me 8?
5: Probably.
6: Maybe.
4: You know, did he ask for it? Did he just, he couldn't have taken it from Dylan Gabriel's locker because I don't even know if Dylan Gabriel's jersey would fit.
5: It'd be a medium.
4: Versus hand.
5: Right. Well, Terrell Armstead yesterday said quarterback jerseys are different, too, the way they're stitched and lined.
4: Yeah.
5: So it wouldn't fit him.
4: Right. It wouldn't fit him.
5: Yeah.
4: So they had to give him a different size 8 that wasn't in the drawer.
5: Maybe the
4: Or the locker that from even 4 days before.
5: Maybe he just forgot Dylan wore number 8 and was just assumed that, like, Jared's coming, 8's his.
4: Because Garrett was like, and by the way, Garrett, I mean Miles.
5: Miles? Miles?
4: Yeah. Garrett was talking about, I gave Puna Ford money. And
6: McVay too.
4: And McVay's even laughing like, it must have cost a pretty penny. But dude just showed up on the field with 8. And everything that you see on the socials, I think is fake, right? That Dylan Gabriel's like, he just took it from me. I didn't know what happened. I don't think he's spoken.
5: Like, I was hoping to get some money. Yeah, I don't think.
4: I think everything is fake. Like, we don't know.
5: It might have been AI.
4: So
6: I know that picture.
4: Well, last time, and we'll.
6: No, that we'll picture send, of 8 was real. So
4: that is true.
6: Yeah. So
4: we saw him. There's video.
6: That's
4: everything.
6: Kind of like when Debo snatched Red's chain, like Jared just snatched Garrett's 8. Like,
4: let's go to the phone lines before we get to what's more likely.
5: Line now.
4: Darius in Houston. You're on the Rich Eisen Show. What's up, Darius?
8: Hey, Rich, how's it going or whatever? I'm Darius from Houston. And my question is, do you think this is a make or break season for CJ Stroud?
4: There's no break. They would like him to make. The guy's made the playoffs every year. Not only made the playoffs every year, he's won a playoff game every year.
8: But we have a Super Bowl caliber defense or whatever. Last season, I thought that he should have been pulled at halftime. I mean, because there's no guarantee if you're ever going to have a chance to get to that big game or not.
4: Well, I mean, but when you say make or break, And I know Chris is waiting to see a franchise in the NFL to deny their young quarterback who has shown moxie, spark, victories, upside. And you're waiting for that team to just say, you haven't won it in your first contract. We're done with you. We're not paying you market value of 50-some-odd, 60-some-odd million. We're starting from scratch. See you later. We're going to let you walk. You're waiting for that franchise.
5: Somebody.
4: To emerge. And I keep telling you, you will be old and gray by the time you potentially never see it.
6: Start from scratch.
4: So there's no break, man. I mean, they're hoping he makes it to the AFC Championship game at the very least. And then thanks for the call. You know, they're at least hoping that plays like that hand grenade that he threw up deep in his own end in the playoff game in New England that flipped the entire script in the snow. I mean, the Texans were winning this game at this point in time, and the defense was doing its thing against Drake May, and he should know better than to just flip it up for grabs and create a defensive touchdown that flips the script. And they're hoping to see that from him. And let the defense do the work. So, but break? It's no break. But that guy, that's right up your alley, man. That guy is speaking from your heart.
5: I've been saying it. I mean, Texas fans, I think, are frustrated.
4: Okay. It's not frustrating. Okay. You made the playoffs, and you've won a playoff game every year. I understand hang banners for that.
5: Next?
4: I get it.
5: Yeah, what's next?
4: I get it. All right, it's time for What's More Likely, where Christopher throws things out, and I'll say what's likely and what's not. He tries to put me in positions that I don't appreciate being put in, and that's all presented by Pella Windows and Doors.
0: What? What's more likely?
2: Never say never, but never.
4: Okay, Christopher, what do you have
5: over there? Guys, happy Friday. Great to see you.
6: You too.
5: Felly, having a great week, man. Happy donut day, everyone.
4: I don't know. I'm just...
5: We've been talking about this all week. These are the two main thoughts and storylines when it comes to the Myles Garrett trade from Cleveland to Los Angeles. Guys, is it more likely Myles Garrett gets 30 sacks this year or Aaron Donald unretires?
4: Aaron Donald unretires.
6: Really?
5: Yeah. Wow, I didn't. Really?
6: Because you were very against that.
4: What are you talking about? I wasn't against that.
5: No,
6: I thought you said it wasn't going to happen.
5: 30 sacks wasn't, you know.
4: When Chris said it for the first time within 5 minutes of Myles Garrett to the Rams
6: being
4: official.
6: You know how his brain works.
4: I'm like, listen, most guys who are out of the game for this long are done, right? And they also don't want to go back into the grind. But this guy grinds every day himself. And then with each passing day, you hear, including Les Snead on this show on Wednesday, saying that it's real, that he's thinking about it. He thinks that it's entirely possible, but we're going to back off and let him go through his process. But you look at the Rams' depth chart, it's not like it's Myles Garrett and a bunch of slappies. You know, Braden Fisk, Byron Young, Kobe Turner.
6: Turner's a beast.
4: Okay? Like, those are just some of the names up front.
5: Yeah.
4: He's not going to get every sack for the team. So,
5: well, he's going to get single.
4: I understand. Let's just say the Rams go crazy and get 60 sacks, right? 70 sacks.
6: See, who led the league last year?
4: He's going to get half of them? No, I think it's entirely possible that at some point around Thanksgiving,
5: the Broncos had 68 last
4: year.
5: Okay,
4: you know what I mean? Like, he's not going to get half of them.
5: Why not?
4: Because... It's not likely. What's more likely is that Aaron Donald around Thanksgiving will go, huh. What else you got over there, Chris?
5: Thinking about this, guys. Last year, breaking news, Seahawks-Patriots Super Bowl. You know what those two teams had in common? Neither made the playoffs in 2024.
4: Okay.
5: Is it more likely that either the Seahawks or the Patriots get back to the Super Bowl this year, or a team that missed the playoffs in 2025 makes the big game here?
4: Oh, I'll go miss the playoffs in 2025 makes it. Absolutely. Certainly when there's one Mahomes, Patrick, who I personally eyeballed at the Big Slick over the weekend, coming back. And that's a team that missed the playoffs. Okay? So that's one of the teams that missed the playoffs. The Bengals missed the playoffs.
5: Correct.
4: Okay? Correct. The Ravens missed the playoffs.
5: Correct.
4: Right? Okay? Just for starters. The Jets missed the playoffs. I just wanted to say those words.
5: Cowboys missed the playoffs.
4: Ah.
7: Well, Raiders too.
4: Ah. Cowboys missed the playoffs. You know what I mean? Lions missed the playoffs. There's enough out there. There's enough material out there.
7: But is it likely?
4: It's likely that what team that missed the play more than the fact that we're going to get a repeat customer. What else you got over there?
5: Fair. The other big move this week, A.J. Brown. A long national nightmare is over. To the Patriots. Guys, more likely Eagles wide receiver to have more yards and touchdowns this year. The old one, A.J. Brown. Or the current one, Devontae Smith.
4: Eagles wide receiver to have more yards and touchdowns.
7: Great photo select.
4: I'll go Eagles wide receiver. Former one. I'll go A.J. Brown in New England. Him and Drake May, man.
7: It's going to be nice.
4: Listen, Jalen Hurts throwing a deep ball to A.J. Brown. We've seen it work.
5: Yeah,
4: okay? Drake May throwing a deep ball. Kurt Warner came on this program last year. And again, Kurt's a sunny disposition guy, right? Everybody knows Kurt Warner.
7: Yeah, sure.
4: What a warm and fuzzy. But that guy throws around compliments about quarterbacks like manhole covers. And he said Drake May's deep ball was akin to a handoff. So, I'll go with that one. I'll go with that one, Chris. I'll go with A.J. Brown. Because I have no idea what the Eagles offense is going to look like.
5: No idea.
4: Other than the fact that it's an every other year thing.
5: Mm-hmm.
4: So, what else you got, Chris?
5: A couple of wideouts got pizzed this week. Wide receiver who got paid this week to have a bigger 2026, Drake London, Christian Watson.
6: Drake?
5: Christian Watson has put up some numbers.
4: I know, but he can't stay healthy. He can't stay healthy. And I don't like putting that into the ether, but it's just
6: Drake London.
4: Speaking the truth. I will go Drake London. I'm excited to see what this Falcons offense looks like with Stefanski dialing it up, man. This is real. And it could be spectacular.
5: Tua throwing a deep ball?
4: I might not even be Tua.
5: Really?
4: Yeah.
5: I think I'd be surprised.
4: But Tua back, you know, back where he made his first great deep throw of his life in that stadium.
5: Ain't that the truth?
4: Tua, by the way, the aforementioned Devontae Smith of this segment.
5: It was.
4: So I'll go Drake London just because of the fact. And I wish Christian Watson the best because, not technically, Green Bay has a more decorated, veteran, proven quarterback than what Atlanta is putting out on the field.
5: No doubt about that.
4: Jordan Love. Here and the other Atlanta quarterbacks here, but in terms of health and in terms of production, it's the other way around here with Drake London. What else you got, Chris?
5: How about this one, guys? You saw the news that Russell Wilson officially hangs him up, had a nice video on social media about that, ready for his new career at CBS. Quarterback that retired this year to make the Hall of Fame first, Russell Wilson or Philip Rivers?
4: I'll go Philip. I'd go Philip. I with all due respect to our colleague Stephen A. Smith, who says Russell is a Hall of Famer. Russell had a Hall of Fame beginning of his career. The last few years, I think he's going to stick in the mind's eye of a lot of voters, and it's going to be a difficult haul for a guy who did win one, and Philip didn't. I understand that. But if I had to guess, what's more likely? I would go with Philip over Russ.
5: Neither guy first ballot, though, right?
4: No.
5: Yeah.
4: Mm-mm. If Eli's not.
5: That was kind of my pushback to,
4: come on,
5: to some people who were saying Russ was.
4: You keep pushing.
5: Russ was a lock.
4: Keep pushing back.
5: I will. All right.
4: Middle name is pushback.
5: I really like. It's Alan, but thank you.
4: Okay.
5: I really like these last few guys. How about this one? Blockbuster LA trade more likely to yield more championships. Mookie Betts. Or Luka and Miles Garrett combined.
4: Nice one. How many does Mookie have already? 19?
5: Well, if you count the 2020 Mickey Mouser,
4: It's not a Mickey Mouser. Stop saying that stuff. I am not
5: three.
4: An asterisk guy. Everybody had to deal
5: he's
4: with the COVID
5: three.
4: Issues.
5: He's got three. Here in LA. One with Boston, we do not. Obviously, it doesn't count.
4: Oh, I'll go Mookie. He's already up 3-0.
5: He's up 3-0.
4: He's got a three-ring lead.
5: They spotted him.
4: And, I know the Diamondbacks took care of the Dodgers last night, but I don't think it matters. Yeah, the Dodgers are poised again. So I'll go Mookie. I'll go Mookie.
5: What do you put the over-under at for Luka, Miles, Garrett combined? Half?
4: Oh, man. Oh, not half. Not half. I'd put it at 1.5. And I'd take the over. I think there's going to be two. One, maybe one each, or if not two for the Rams. I don't know. I would go that. Is this where we would put the John Henry photograph up or no?
5: Not yet.
4: Okay.
5: I'm not feeling it. I'm feeling okay right now.
4: Okay. Yeah, what else
5: I'm
4: you got over there?
5: Even killed. More likely to be the higher 2026 win total.
4: Yeah.
5: Knicks in the postseason.
4: All right. They currently have
5: 13. Rams regular season.
4: Oh, man. So this is, again, why I started this segment saying you're putting me in positions I don't like to be put in. Because you know I would like to see the Knicks get 16. And you know that you and my son Cooper accuse me of being a passionate Rams fan. And this would now be saying there is no 17-0
5: season
4: for them.
5: I'm a Rams ticket holder.
4: I'm just going to say it is so difficult. And you know there are teams across the NFL between now and the beginning of the season will say, everybody think like there will be 31 nobody believes in us cards played in the National Football League by 31
5: sure.
4: head coaches if they're not already being played
5: for
4: right
5: sure.
4: now. Right? Didn't we see that from Dan Campbell when asked about the Myles Garrett trade? He's like, it's already over.
5: It's already
4: right?
5: over. Give it
4: even
5: to
4: even
5: me.
4: He even said that as an aside. So I will go Knicks playoff wins, even if the Knicks only get 15 of them. How dare you? How dare you?
9: You think we need one more?
5: Oh, my God.
9: All right, we'll get one more.
4: Thank you.
5: I didn't even know this. How about this one, guys? Today is the 17th anniversary of the Hangover release. Hangover release. 2000s movie that made you laugh hardest in theater, The Hangover, or Wedding Crashers, were a month out from my wedding in Las Vegas.
4: Did you say 2020s?
5: I meant 2000s okay, movie. 2000.
4: Just trying to figure out what this is. I just remember in the theaters watching The Hangover and laughing and laughing and laughing.
5: It's so funny.
4: And then comes the final reveal of the credits. One of the greatest buttons to any movie ever. So I will do that. Even though Wedding Crashers is great. Okay, I get it.
6: I say Wedding Crashers.
4: Meatloaf, I get the whole thing.
5: The Hangover.
4: And
5: is
4: I don't
5: a
4: mean
5: surprise,
4: Meatloaf, the entertainer.
6: Ma.
4: Right. Okay. Will Ferrell, spoiler alert. Not that I don't know if it's spoiling, but just I'm going The Hangover.
5: I think I'm going Hangover too. Beginning to end laughs, and like you said, the final credits. Wedding Crashers, I think like the first 2/3 is funny, then it just kind of tails off.
4: All right.
6: Yeah, but that dinner table scene, people helping people. That was the funniest thing.
4: I know. Do I say Motorboat?
5: I was going to do it if you didn't.
4: Right.
7: But you also knew that was going to be funny. Hangover came out of nowhere.
4: That's true, too. Well done. 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Before we take a break and get to Tom Pelissero, just want to let you know about our friends at Hyundai. 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Tommy P, Tom Pelissero is next. 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
13: Montana News on the Northern News Network. I'm Ken Edelblue. Governor Greg Gianforte's administration has focused a great deal of attention with very successful results dealing with Montana's foster care issue. On Voices of Montana, the governor noted one of the big challenges has to do with our indigenous community.
14: 40% of the kids in Montana foster care currently are Native American. We've got to figure out a way to help Native kids get into permanent, loving Native homes. If we don't do that, we're not going to solve the foster care problem in Montana.
13: Scientists at the Flathead Lake Biological Station are stepping up efforts to detect invasive species before they spread. Researchers met with state and tribal partners this week to coordinate new monitoring tools and expand early warning systems on the lake. The team plans to roll out updated sampling methods throughout the summer. Keeping you connected, this is the Northern News Network.
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13: The city of Bozeman is rolling out new safety upgrades aimed at reducing crashes and improving visibility at busy intersections. Public works crews are adjusting signal timing, adding high visibility crosswalk markings, and installing new signage in areas with the highest accident rates. Officials say the changes are based on recent traffic studies showing increased congestion as the city continues to grow. More improvements are planned as Bozeman updates its long-term transportation safety strategy. Organizers of the Bear Paw Marathon are making a major course change this year to improve safety for runners and drivers. The new route shifts several miles of the race away from high traffic areas and adds four controlled intersections staffed by law enforcement. Race officials say the adjustments will help reduce congestion and give emergency crews better access along the course. The marathon is set for Saturday. I'm Ken Edelblue, Northern News Network.
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0: Uh-huh.
1: And then there's Chris and there's Jason.
0: And then he'll tag us.
1: And then, well, then I got to turn the
0: camera. We repost it. Yeah.
2: And then, Tom.
3: By the way, Rich, yes. I'm looking forward to listening to the podcast with Dan. This was SportsCenter. Going to be fantastic. I am waiting to find out when my episode will be because I have a cameo in, I think, one of the more famous This Is SportsCenter ads of its time. It's the one where Simone Gagné and Van Pelt are sitting in the cafeteria.
2: Yes.
3: And they're talking back and forth smack about America versus Canada. And Van Pelt goes, what kind of cheese is that on your sandwich? He says, American cheese. That's right. It's American cheese.
2: Right.
3: If you look over Van Pelt's shoulder, you can see a 21-year-old Tom Pellicero eating an apple at the next table back. Whoa. I was an intern. They needed people to show up just be extras in the ad, and you can see me very distinctly behind those guests.
2: I'm learning so much from This Was Sports.
0: All right, I'm watching this right now.
2: Are you really?
0: Yep.
2: All right. Well, let's send that so maybe we'll get a screen grab of it by the end of the interview. Wow, I did not know that. That's pretty cool, man. Let's just jump into it here with you. Anything about the Myles Garrett acquisition since we talked on Monday? You joined us from the golf course moments after it became official. What have you learned? Is there anything new that you can open up right here for us about this massive trade?
3: I would think that the biggest thing that I learned as I followed up was when the Browns went into this, they really did not think they were going to get the type of value out of this trade that they ultimately got for Myles Garrett. Obviously, it's well documented now. I said it on the show on Monday that once Jared Verse was included in the deal, that's what kind of sent it over the top a week ago. But the fact that if you look at the value on paper, it is very close to adding up to the three first round picks that a lot of people would expect it. If you think about trading Jared Verse in a vacuum, he's a one plus type player in terms of value. To get the first rounder and the second and the third on top of it, it just really got to that point where Cleveland felt like they were blown away. On the flip side of it, for the Rams, this was really the culmination, Rich, and I don't think that this has been talked about a ton. Myles Garrett was not the first pass rusher that they pursued in this offseason. They had eyes on players, whether it was via free agency, whether it was via trade. There may have been a scenario somewhere along the line where Max Crosby could have been the player who ended up with the Rams instead. But the Ravens obviously were willing to go at the time to the two first round picks until they weren't. Max Crosby ends up going back to the Raiders. And Max, upon returning, made very clear to everybody, I don't want to be traded now. Yes, we've talked about this for a couple of years. I'm home. This is the sign from the universe. I want to be a Raider. And so it didn't seem like anything ever really progressed down the line in terms of that being realistic. Doesn't mean that couldn't change, and that if the Raiders aren't playing well this season at the trade deadline, we're not talking about them getting calls about Max Crosby again. But there is certainly a scenario where it could have been Max Crosby, not Myles Garrett, ending up in L.A. In the end, you had a player in Max who wanted to be back with the Raiders. The value probably wasn't as high after what happened with the Ravens. The Rams end up giving even more in the trade with the Browns, and they land a 30-year-old two-time defensive player of the year who they can only hope has the same type of production that he did a year ago on a team that couldn't score a whole lot of points and give him a lot of pass rush opportunities in Cleveland.
2: Have we learned how Jared Verse wound up with Dylan Gabriel's number 8? Has that been established? Tom?
3: I think if I'm a betting man, of course I can't give gambling advice on this show, I would bet Jared Verse has a substantially higher chance of being on the team than Dylan Gabriel. No, I don't know the entire backstory at this point, but it seems pretty apparent at this point that Dylan Gabriel can go ahead and pick a different number moving forward.
2: Well, that clearly, because it's wound up on Jared Verse's body. And, you know, and this we heard the whole story from Myles Garrett and a jocular Sean McVay sitting next to him at his press conference. But I don't know. We haven't heard anything how he wound up with number 8 at all. Tom,
3: I don't know that Dylan Gabriel has a press conference scheduled anytime soon as the third string quarterback on the Browns. We may learn a little bit more. I would say that the dynamics are slightly different when, you know, Puna Ford, who's a pretty good player for the Rams, was able to get a few bucks for the Myles Garrett number than it is Dylan Gabriel, who, if you're projecting this out and things we're going to be talking about in August and September, Rich, we're talking about what uniform ultimately, forget the number, what uniform Dylan Gabriel will be wearing in 2026.
2: Tom Pellicero Sarah dropping breadcrumbs and spitting.

0: Hey. Facts right here on the Rich Eisen Show. Anything about the A.J. Brown acquisition you've learned since then that you can open up for us here, Tom?
1: It was, you know, I think that one we had talked to death,
0: Rich, yes,
1: for the 3 months leading up to it. I would just say, you know, when it came down to it, it was just about the second pick. They had been locked in on the 2028 first-round pick for quite some time. The debate was just going to be over what's the value of the additional pick. It ends up being a 2027 fifth rounder. You know, I thought that A.J. Brown's comments were interesting about his knee, which was a concern when the Rams were involved in that potential trade. It's also the reason that the Titans back in 2022 weren't willing to pay A.J. Brown and traded him away. You know, John Robinson was the GM at the time. It was a significant enough of an injury and a, you know, long-term concern that these things come up, you know, over the course of time. Max Crosby, obviously, we all know that was about the projections in the medium to long-term with Max. It was a similar type of thing with A.J. Brown. A.J. downplayed it and said, well, I missed, you know, one game in 4 years with that knee. But I would say if anybody knows the state of that knee, Rich, and how you put together a practice plan to keep him healthy, it's going to be Mike Vrabel and the Patriots, the other people from Tennessee who know him well. Todd Downing, who is his OC, is now his receivers coach. Ryan Cowden, who's in the front office in Tennessee, is now in New England. I don't know how much A.J. Brown will practice, frankly, at any point in his Patriots tenure, Rich, but certainly they're going to have a really good plan for him to get him out on the field. He's still only 28 years old. They believe he's got good years ahead of him, any better, considering that, you know, that first-round pick they gave up for him is still 2 years away.
0: Well, I mean, the comments that A.J. Brown made on the podcast, 7 p.m. in Brooklyn, a very interesting time for sure. Him saying some of the stuff he was saying in the media was on purpose to push the locker room in a certain direction, you know, because there were times where he would say stuff and you're like, why is he saying that? And he said he was purposely doing that to light a match or a spark. He says he won't be doing that anymore in New England.
1: That's the Patriot way there.
0: Yeah.
1: Listen, AJ's he's a smart guy. He's a really engaging guy when you talk to him. I have no doubt that he was choosing his words carefully over the course of time. I also thought, you know, what he said about Jalen Hurts was informative, where it was there was no incident. It wasn't one thing. It's people drift apart. Obviously, they were not as close by the end of his Eagles tenure as they were at the start. And now, you know, let's see both sides of this. A.J. Brown feels like he's got something to prove. I mean, he was still a 1,000-yard receiver. He's still a top receiver in the NFL. Now going into New England, where the expectations are going to be huge, that, okay, again, for public perception, like, the anchor is off. You're going to play with Drake May now. You should have a monster season. You at least have to live up to what Stephon Diggs did in that offense a year ago. And for Jalen Hurts, it's okay. The distraction has moved on. He's in a new offense that is not necessarily on paper geared toward his specific skill set or what he has done well in the past, but is an established offense that we've seen succeed around the NFL. But you're giving him a whole bunch of new receivers, from, you know, Mekhi Lemon to Dontavian Wicks to Hollywood Brown coming in. Let's see how both these teams coalesce making a move in June, where you've already lost not a ton of reps, but at least some reps toward developing the rhythm and timing and tempo that makes NFL passing offenses go.
0: Tom Pelissero here on the Rich Eisen Show. All right, now who's next on line for a contract in the quarterback position? We're still waiting to see what's happening with C.J. Stroud in the AFC South. In the NFC South, Baker was quite open about it when chatting with the media.
2: First and foremost, regardless, we built roots here in Tampa. We love the community. We love being here. They've embraced us, and we enjoy being here. Obviously, going to raise kids here, but yeah, contract stuff, it's happening, it's starting, the talks and whatnot, but not anywhere close to what, you know, we were thinking. So would love to be here long term, and as of right now, that's not exactly the case, but I'm under contract for 2026, and the guys in that locker room, the staff know that I'm still going to be me. I'm still going to do everything I can to help this team win a Super Bowl, and that's, to me, that's the priority. Everything else will take care of itself. Obviously, yes, I would love to have a long-term deal done, but they know my deadline. As soon as training camp starts, we're not doing any contract stuff. It's all ball. So it's not up to me when that gets done by. But so hopefully before that. If not, it's still going to have a good year.
0: So midnight's going to strike in about 6-7 weeks. What do you make of this, Tom?
1: With Baker Mayfield, he's in kind of a unique spot here because remember when he got there initially and replacing Tom Brady as the Buccaneers quarterback, he was on a 1 year, $5 million deal. After that year, he played well, and this was after the, you know, the brief Rams revival that he had after bouncing around for a couple of years there. His second deal was, I believe, 3 for $100 million. So that was at the time a mid-tier type of quarterback deal for a player who, again, had been cut loose by the Panthers. It had a brief stint with the Rams. It signed a 1 year deal with the Bucs. It was substantial money for Baker Mayfield. But if you look at the current landscape, Rich, of quarterback contracts, half the league's quarterbacks are paid like franchise quarterbacks. Baker Mayfield right now, an average per year, ranks 16th at $33 million and change per year. After that, there's this huge drop-off to the 17th-ranked quarterback, which is Malik Willis at 22.5. In other words, of the franchise quarterback contracts, Baker Mayfield is at the bottom. Yes, he's above the guys who are on their rookie deals, above some of those, you know, the Geno Smiths of the world who are kind of placeholder-type quarterbacks, but he is at the bottom of the actual franchise quarterback contracts. So the question is going to be, where does he fall in the hierarchy of quarterback contracts? Should he be in the Daniel Jones category, which I think is like $44 million per year? Should he be closer to the Jalen Hurts, Trevor Lawrence type money, which is like low 50s? Should he, based upon how much the cap has exploded in the last 3 years, be closer to Dak Prescott at $60 million? That's a huge variance, Rich. The Bucs have to make decisions in terms of how they're setting up their cap, how they're paying other players on the team, some of the contracts that they are going to have coming up with young players because Jason Light and his staff continue to draft really well on a year-in, year-out basis. The intent is there from all appearances with the Bucs to get something done with Baker Mayfield. But if you're talking about, hey, should he be bumped up to 40-something million or should he be closer to 60 million, that is a really wide berth, and they're going to have to figure out over the next 6 weeks or so if they can close that gap.
0: Lastly, Tom, looks like the Indiana Bears have come closer to reality. Obviously, they'll still be called Chicago in the Chicagoland area, and that's the point that was made in the statement the Bears put out from George McCaskey and the president, Kevin Warren, that the board of directors voted to advance our stadium project in Hammond, Indiana, with the exact site to be selected. We believe a world-class stadium project in Hammond will transform the region connecting northwest Indiana to the south side of Chicago through the loop and across neighborhoods and suburbs stretching north of the city. It will bring Chicagoland together and deliver new opportunities to its residents and businesses. A lot of folks who live in the Chicagoland area aren't terribly happy with the idea of this, nor do they look at this as a necessary step to expand Chicagoland into northwest Indiana. Is this real? Is this happening, Tom?
1: The message from the Bears via that statement and the vote that their board took is the due diligence is over. There are still a number of steps. It is finalizing the site selection, getting the financing together, getting the legal documents together. They have had a term sheet with Hammond, Indiana since back in December. They've also been evaluating Arlington Heights. Certainly the city of Chicago, based upon public statements from the mayor and others, have at least remained engaged in the process, but they don't just take votes. This is the first time that that board has taken a vote on this. The board is five of the McCaskey family members. It is Pat Ryan, who's a longtime businessman who owns a large minority interest in the team. And it is Kevin Warren, who also was part of the process in Minnesota getting that stadium built over a decade ago. I would remind people that as part of the Minnesota process, at one point, the Vikings were headed to Arden Hills in the north suburbs, and they held a press conference, and they had Bud Grant trot out and say, outdoor stadium, we're bringing back the elements, snow, we're bringing back tailgating. And then a few months later, all of a sudden things moved in the Minnesota legislature, and suddenly there was a stadium being built downtown on the site of the Metrodome. All of which is to say, yes, this is real. We may soon be having conversations about whether the team should be parochially known as the Chicagoland Bears or the Monsters of the Midwest. But nothing is done at this point. There is still the possibility that this could pivot back to Arlington Hills, Arlington Heights. This is part of a fluid situation, but this is a significant step. It is a major step in the course of their process. They are effectively saying, we've done all the research. We've evaluated all the possibilities. We intend to go to Hammond, Indiana. Still legally, some steps in that process here. But at this point, in the Bears' minds, that is where their focus lies.
0: Yeah, I mean, again, you know, being as a New Yorker, seeing two teams with New York on their monikers playing New Jersey, I mean, this wouldn't be anything new. And I know as the crow flies, the Bears will tell you about how close Hammond is and things of that nature. It just, so you're saying this could potentially be for an audience of one, and that's Illinois Governor Pritzker, is what you're saying.
1: What I would say is there's still ball game left here. Illinois really has not presented anything yet. They closed their latest legislative session without a resolution on this matter. So is it possible that the wheels begin to move now in Illinois? Absolutely possible. But again, from the Bears' perspective at this point, the due diligence is over. Their sole focus is on Hammond, Indiana. We'll see if it ultimately ends up going in that direction. It is real. It is a possibility here, and one that the Bears appear to be driving towards, but it is not done yet. Legally, it is not done yet. Let's see what the coming weeks and months hold.
0: All right, Tom. You said you were in the background of that SportsCenter commercial of SVP, and we have the screen grab.
3: Yep.
0: Where's young intern?
1: There it is, right there. Like, second row back, white shirt behind the guy in the blue shirt.
3: There, and that's the Grimace.
1: Eating the hell out of that apple.
3: Wow. Is that Grimace next to you, Todd?
1: I believe that that's the Hilltopper. Western Kentucky Hilltopper.
0: Oh, I've been in a SportsCenter commercial with that Hilltopper coming out of the bathroom.
3: Oh, well, you didn't wash your hands?
0: No, that was a different SportsCenter commercial involving a bathroom.
4: And a horse.
1: And if you think I got a lot of product in my hair these days, Rich, you should have seen how much I had it back in 2002.
0: Me too, back in that day, Tom. You weren't the only one.
4: Wow.
0: Thanks for the time, buddy.
3: All right, Tom, I'll get this video to you ASAP.
0: Tommy.
4: See you, Tom.
0: All right, we'll take a break. Your phone calls and set up hour number 3 of the Rich Eisen Show here on this Friday edition. Don't you dare go anywhere. Back with you, 844-204-RICH, number to dial.
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0: Back here on the Rich Eisen Show, one big happy family simulcast. 844-204-RICH is the number to dial. Let's go to Monique in Oklahoma, right in the middle of this country. What's up, Monique?
1: Monique.
2: Hey, Rich, I love you so much. Shout out to my Aunt Linda.
0: Okay.
2: She just passed away, and we both loved you.
0: Sorry
2: Listen,
0: to hear that. Thank you.
2: Why did the Eagles trade AJ?
0: Okay.
2: And what am I supposed to do with my jersey?
0: Your number 11 jersey.
3: Interesting.
2: Yeah.
0: Maybe you can give it to Dylan Gabriel, Monique. He's looking for a jersey.
4: Oh, my.
2: what's the issue?
0: Boy, isn't that the question? Isn't that the question of the moment? I don't know if he wanted to be there anymore or... all I'm going to say is this, is let's see what it looks like for your Eagles. Unless you follow AJ Brown wherever he goes, are you that type of fan? Or okay,
2: no,
0: okay.
2: I mean, I love him. I still love him, but I have an issue.
0: Understood.
2: But you know, go. I mean,
0: so did the Eagles, and he, and apparently
2: why
0: Jalen Hurts.
2: Why?
0: I don't know.
2: Huh?
0: I don't know why, but it's been a long time coming, as you know, where. As Tom Pelissero just was on the show last segment, says people just grow apart, and the quarterback and the wide receiver grew apart to the point where everybody thinks that they should be in separate places. Yeah. And I'm sorry about that. Do you want to hug it out, Monique?
2: I do.
0: Okay, here we go. I'm going to reach out, and then I'm just going to give you a hug, and then send
2: Thank
0: you on your
2: you.
0: Day. Okay, you be well. Thank you, Monique.
3: And Hi, Monique.
0: Oklahoma, she needed a hug, it sounded
3: yeah,
0: like
3: it. Yeah, it sounded like it, yeah.
0: All right. Let's go to Jonathan in Anchorage, Alaska. What's up, Jonathan?
5: Hey, guys. What's Chris, hey? TJ.
0: What's going on?
3: What's up, man?
5: I've got a top five worst overreactions from last season.
0: Okay. Can you do it fast? We only have about 2 minutes. What do you think, Jonathan?
5: Probably not, but I can try.
0: All right. Just give it to me. Just read the list off.
3: Pump them.
5: All right, number five, week one, overreaction Tuesday. The Cardinals are the best team in the AFC West.
0: Okay.
5: Rich called it an overreaction.
0: Okay.
5: Number four, Jackson Dart will have the Giants sniffing it all season. Overreaction, Rich.
0: Okay.
5: Number three, week 16, the Steelers are going to end their playoff drought. You call that an overreaction? They got blown out.
0: Yeah.
5: Number two. Pete Carroll will be coach of the year.
0: Well, that was after week one, wasn't it? After they beat
3: the Patriots. That had to have been week one.
0: Okay.
5: Yeah, it was after week one.
0: All right.
5: Hindsight, it's terrible.
0: No,
5: and then week four, number one, the Chiefs are going to win it in the AFC West.
0: Mm.
5: You called it not an overreaction. You said they had turned a corner.
0: Yes, I did. Yeah. They had turned a corner. They were 2-2 at that point in time, if I'm not mistaken.
3: Wrong neighborhood.
0: 0-2. They turned a corner, Jonathan. I just didn't know where that corner was. The corner was leading to another corner. Yeah. Okay. Thank you, Jonathan.
5: And then I got one more.
0: Oh, yeah. Hold on.
3: Wait.
0: Hold on a second.
5: This one's for you, Chris. Hate to do it to you, but week three, Justin Herbert is the MVP through the first 3 weeks.
3: He was.
5: Well, I think you think he deserved that MVP vote.
0: They were 3-0. They were 3-0 at that time.
3: That's where his vote came from.
0: Again, overreaction is not in a vacuum. You know what I mean?
3: It's a
0: spotlight at the moment. But I appreciate your fandom that you're
3: keeping tabs.
0: You're keeping tabs. Thanks for the call, Jonathan.
3: You can email me the five best that I had. Thank
0: you. Well, there you go. I mean, you spent some time in Alaska, didn't you?
3: I did. Okay. Yeah.
0: Being
3: 907, let's go.
0: Being a Coast Guard kid?
3: I was in Ketchikan.
0: Okay, very good.
3: A little further south.
0: Right. And plus, sometimes... You know, the sun doesn't set, so he's up at 3 a.m. staring at the sun and coming up with your worst overreactions.
3: Staring at the reactions.
1: Holding them accountable.
3: Cardinals are the best team in the West.
0: Listen, when Pete Carroll and the Raiders beat the Patriots week one, we're like, all right, man, he could be coach of the year.
3: Geno was amazing.
0: He was. By the way, and then smash cut to 16 weeks later, and how the hell did that happen?
3: No idea.
0: Man, oh man. What a fun show we've had so far today here on ESPN. It's just always a blast when we're on the four-letter cable, as well as with
3: very cool
0: our app and Disney Plus. And I know I've mentioned it ad nauseum, but there is an I in Rich and Eisen and the word this. was SportsCenter is the name of the show, and I'm very proud of it. And it's very personal, because to be very honest with you, I never thought I was going to leave SportsCenter. It was 7 years long of a run, and I've always wanted to just revisit what it was like to be there with people who were there with me, and then with you on the television set. Back in the day. So it's me and Dan Patrick, a really raw, honest conversation about where we were at the time and where we are now. That's out there on Disney Plus and the ESPN app, the Rich Eisen Show YouTube channel, which is where maybe you watch Overreaction Monday or No Contest Wrestling, and the Disney Plus, where maybe you watch Women's Sports Now as well. It's out there for everybody to take in, and I appreciate you taking the time.
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0: 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NFL Network insider Tom Pelissero. Coming up, comedian Michael Blaustein. And now, it's Rich Eisen.
4: All right, hour number 3 of the Rich Eisen Show is on the air. 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The comedian Michael Blaustein is in our green room. I just had a nice chat with him. He's a diehard Knick fan, and his jacket is so loud, it makes Spike Lee go, really? And he's coming out here in about 20 minutes' time. I've got a top 5 athletes in Los Angeles list I'm about to read off and then ask for opinions. Mm-hmm. And then disregard them. That's about to hit. We've got phone lines completely lit. 844-204-RICH. We'll get to them in a second. We've been talking about this with SportsCenter for the first 2 hours as we were on ESPN for the last 2 hours. Again, it's a new digital podcast series, limited for just season 1 to 6 interviews, one-on-one, me with an OG from back in the day, SportsCenter, presented by Gusto. It is Dan Patrick, guest number 1 tonight. It's out there right now for you to take in on Disney Plus, the ESPN app, the Rich Eisen Show YouTube channel. If you want to listen to it, you won't see a lot of the bells and whistles, which I would counsel you to see, because it's chock full of memory lane videos and SportsCenter commercials and pictures from back in the day. Every Friday, a new episode will drop, except for episode 2. We can't wait till next Friday. That's dropping Monday. Yours truly, along with Chris Berman, the essential godfather of the show. He will be on Monday's show. So please check it out. It's very personal to me. Mike Hoskins, the Rich Eisen Show coordinating producer, just absolutely crushed it, producing and editing it. It is a labor of love from all of us, and hopefully it is for you to watch it. Again, 844-204-RICH, number to dial. In the same way, Chris, that one door opens, another door closes, or one thing, great thing that happens for your team, it just is another thing that reminds you that it's not so great in your neck of the woods. For instance, the same day A.J. Brown gets acquired, yep, by your Patriots, Big Poppy comes out and says, this John Henry guy, you should give him a chance.
5: Mm.
4: And
5: that was rough.
4: New England fans are like, really?
5: Not going to lie.
4: So as the Knicks are ascending, another door opens, and into an MRI machine slides Aaron Judge. And the Yankees are going to be without their big toe, their big future Hall of Famer, for at least the next 4 to 6 weeks with something they don't even know what the hell really it is.
6: All those John Henry jokes aren't so funny now, are they?
4: Well, I mean, I don't know what one thing has to do with another.
6: I don't think it's a coincidence.
4: One thing is ownership. You want to sell the team. This one is just Aaron Judge having to heal up. But
6: maybe the rest of the season.
4: CT scan, MRIs, X-rays, evaluated by multiple doctors. Is it thoracic outlet syndrome? What the hell it is? It's a rib thing. It's a stress fracture of the first rib. There we go. And it looks like he might have been playing with it since May 3rd. He crashed into the right field wall as Max Fried gave up a deep fly ball, and you saw him wincing. And, you know, his hitting had definitely suffered over the last few weeks. He's hitting 250, which a guy from last year, and the way that he hits for power and hits in general, a lot of wincing. And the Yankees finally sat him down and put him in all these tubes, and out comes this result of 4 to 6 weeks. And all I will say is the following. The pitching better hold up. And they've got the pitching that can do it. Max Fried comes back, and you go Schlittler and Cole from the right side and Fried and Rodon from the left, and all you need to do is scratch out 3 or 4 runs and hope for the best from your bullpen, where there's been a lot of hope. being necessary as opposed to all these other teams that you see where there's just one 25-year-old after another coming out throwing 100 miles an hour, you know? The rumor that the Red Sox might tap out on Aroldis Chapman and send him to San Diego to set up Miller.
6: That is.
4: Would be insane. So and with scary. Every other arm the Padres have, you better have a lead by the fifth, because if you don't, it's a wrap.
6: Yep.
4: You see what the Brewers do. You see all these arms. The Yankees don't seem to have those arms coming out one after another with consistency. But Judge being out for a month and a half to potentially more, that ain't great. So if you have the same Venn diagram that I have, the circle of fandom of the Yankees and the circle of fandom of the Knicks, and you put them together, you better enjoy the Knick part right now. Although the American League, nobody's running away with it. The Rays have suddenly started coming back to the pack.
6: Yep.
4: And all you got to do is just get that lottery ticket and get Judge better and maybe improve that pen with some deadline action. This kid Lagranier on the pen, who's throwing.
6: Is he coming up yet or what?
4: Well, they moved him to the pen. He was a starter, and they moved him to the pen because. That's what Coop and I have been talking about. Like,
6: I want to stash him in fantasy.
4: Let's get this guy closing.
6: Yeah.
4: With all due respect to Bednar, maybe you want to have him set up Bednar or whatever, but let's get this guy out here throwing smoke. Yeah. Let's have him hitting corners and looking like Miller if you can. Better, easier said than done. But the good news is I think Jeff Passan was saying it earlier on the network. It's not like 2023 all over again where the Yankees don't have the pitching to support it. The pitching is their strength. Putting the ball in play I don't think it ever will be. But we'll see. Just get Judge back, keep within hailing distance, and who knows, maybe they can start winning some baseball games too. They're taking on the Red Sox tonight in three games, right?
6: Kind of a big weekend. I mean, Sox get swept, and I think it's sell time for a lot of these guys.
4: We shall see. 844-204-RICH is the number to dial on the program. One of the sound bites that I heard while I was out and about at the Big Slick, I think that's what it was, or was it while I was at the Emmy Awards, sitting there all night hungry, figuratively and literally.
6: All hungry.
4: My guy, J.J. McCarthy, talking about the quarterback situation in Minnesota with him and Kyler Murray. There's two different senses of competition, right? Where the quarterback room is one heartbeat, and we all understand we're in the same room together, but we're in competition with one another, and competition's healthy. That's what you hear all the time from coaches. It's good to have competition. It brings out the best in everybody, unless the competition keeps you... on opposite sides of the quarterback room, like you're two students in a classroom sitting apart, listening to the same teacher. That's how J.J. McCarthy described the
6: really odd
4: relationship with Kyler Murray. It's not like they're going to dinner together and they're all tight. Right? That sounds like, huh?
6: Well, also, we played those two because it was in contrast into what Kyler Murray said, which was, you know, an 8-year veteran answer of they're both wearing hard. He's trying to pick up what I'm saying. I'm learning from him. We're listening to coaching. It's really great. We're, you know, it's a good competitive room. Oh, cool. Great answer. Then we played McCarthy and it was like, yeah, he sits on one side. I sit on the other side and it's up to the coaches to coach us.
4: Yeah.
6: And we're just like, what? What?
4: It's like the Goodfellas thing, you know. One quarterback goes one way, one quarterback goes the other way, and the coach is like, what do you want from me?
6: Pretty much.
4: So Kevin O'Connell was asked about this. Roll it.
2: I would just say that in the room and the actual day-to-day, the dialogue between those guys, the interactions have been very professional, and even more so than that, it's been... it's just been a positive room, and I think Carson has a lot to do with that as the veteran in the room. And obviously, you know, I would never discount Josh McCown's extensive career as a player in those quarterback rooms and how he manages the room and engages with everybody in there. So I didn't make a lot out of it. I know there was some reaction to it, and that's probably not the first time there's going to be a reaction to those guys kind of, you know, answering questions about the situation, and that's what part of the competition is all about. It's going to be, look, we're not trying to, there's no There's no hiding anything. It's going to be, you know, displayed on the field, and their teammates and coaching staff and the guys in this building have to feel conviction about the direction we go. And you do that by your daily habits and just improving.
4: I trust him, but you also heard him say it's professional, which means he did not say, oh, I'm not seeing what JJ's saying, because he can't undercut nine.
5: Mm-hmm.
4: You know? And Kyler, I think, was just giving the professional answer.
5: Right.
4: But it's what's more likely? So what's more likely Friday? The way that Kyler says it looks like or feels like, or McCarthy?
6: I would probably say McCarthy.
4: Me too. You got a young kid who's just basically saying what he's thinking.
6: Yeah, because he doesn't know any better.
4: He does know
6: like
4: better.
6: Not.
4: I don't know.
6: Maybe say air those
4: I'm
6: feelings.
4: I'm telling you, he probably also senses what's going on. He reads writing on the wall. The writing on the wall is you got somebody like Murray in your house for at $1 million a year. You're going to see what's going on with him first,
5: right?
4: Unless it's a complete disaster, which I don't expect it to be. I mean, I'm just trying to spit facts. 844-204-RICH, number to dial. We'll take a phone call here. Let's go to Dan in New Jersey. What's up, Dan? Where in New Jersey are you calling from?
7: Hey, Rich. I'm in Manahawk, New Jersey, right outside LBI.
4: There we go. What's going on, man?
7: So I'm a huge sports fan. I'm a Sixer fan for basketball, but I think what's going on in this Knicks series is incredible, because if the Knicks, which I think is going to happen, and I'm, like I said, not a Knicks fan, I think they are going to sweep the San Antonio Spurs.
4: Oh my God.
7: And if they do that, this will be the greatest run in sports history, not just NBA history, but in all of sports. If they get this sweep, they haven't lost a game since round one. That is incredible, and just unfathomably has never been done before.
4: Are you putting the reverse Ziggy on him, Dan? Let's be honest. Are you trying to do that?
7: No. As much as I don't really want this to happen, I also kind of do, just as a sports fan, to see greatness is always, that's just something we all look for, you know, something that hasn't happened before. You know, none of my teams have won in a while. I'm a Raiders fan. I'm a Sixers fan. I'm a Flyers fan. I'm a Phillies fan, which luckily they have done something in my lifetime. I'm only 31 years old. Have some more time for someone else to get some success going here.
4: And you've got one of my favorite people on planet Earth, to the point where I've named my daughter's middle name after him, and Donald Arthur Mattingly is your new skipper right there. And things have turned around since that's happened. That's for damn sure.
7: Yeah. I like Don. He's been good.
4: Right back at you.
7: We'll see. I mean, I know his son's got a big hand in that, so we'll see what goes on there.
4: That's Dan in New Jersey right here on the program.
6: Greatest championship run ever. That's interesting.
4: Dude, if they win three more in a row to sweep the Spurs after sweeping the Sixers, after sweeping the Cavs and sweeping the Sixers, and then going on this run, 15 in a row to wrap it like that?
6: And a faux.
4: And the Spurs, again, that's what I was talking about with Richard Jefferson. We're all referring, if we're talking like that, then you're like saying that's the Washington Generals. You know, that's the clowns against the Savannah Bananas. You know what I mean?
6: Yeah.
4: Like, they're not clowns. They're not here to amuse us. You know, that would be something. Larry in Kansas. Let's take his call. What's up, Larry? You there, Larry?
8: Hi, guys. What's going on with y'all, man? How y'all doing?
6: What up, Larry? What's up,
8: Larry? Hey. So, hey, first off, I want to tell y'all, enjoy y'all show.
4: Thank you.
8: Second, I got a question for you, Rich.
4: Okay.
8: I know that your team is the Rams, but I know that you've been, I've seen that you've been very highly on the Cowboys. I wanted to know, is this the year? I'm a realist too, but is this the year that the Cowboys is going to make it to the Super Bowl, or hell, at least the NFC Championship?
9: When have you been high on? I mean, you like the moves that we've made, but you've never been like behind the Cowboys. It's always talking out the side of his neck or saying some slick stuff
4: me.
9: Yeah.
4: Me, what are you talking about?
9: Come on, man.
4: People I put them in my top five of my way too early power rankings.
9: Come on, people watch the show. They see.
10: How'd you hear about that?
4: Are you accusing me of being an influencer?
9: No. But what I'm saying is Larry's off is in what he interprets about you.
4: The side of my neck.
9: Talking out the side of your neck, yeah.
6: Wait, which side? Left side or right side?
4: I assume it's the right, because that's the closest to the microphone.
6: Yeah. Like,
4: well, probably not now. In all honesty, they've got the pass rush, and they've got the back end. You know, they hit the heck out of that. You know what I mean?
6: Mm-hmm.
4: Overshown's back. Let's go. You know what I mean? let's go. And the offense is just as
9: offense is fantastic.
4: If they are as productive, sir, you got the makings.
9: Okay. We didn't make the playoffs last year, Larry. So that's a huge
4: this
9: jump.
4: This guy over there.
8: I mean, I know we didn't make the playoffs. I know. But I mean, still, I mean, look at the pieces that we got like later on. I think if we like, for instance, like George Pickens, if we had got him like, I'm sorry, not George Pickens, the defense. If we had got the defense that we had later during that year, earlier, I think we could have made a run for the playoffs, and I think we could have made a little push.
4: All right, Larry, thank you very much. Appreciate it.
9: Keep the faith, though, Larry.
4: What faith?
9: He's a. I'm assuming he's a Cowboys fan.
4: But
9: so I'm telling him.
4: Talking him up. Like, I don't understand what's happening here. Do you not want me to talk your team up? Because I believe that they're actually going to be.
9: I don't believe
4: it's
9: real.
4: And then I met your coach in person for the first time in years. I met him. Speaking of a Pro Bowl, one of the first Pro Bowls we'd ever covered. He was a youngin, Brian Schottenheimer, son of Marty.
9: Yeah. Much like
4: then we meet him. Then
9: much
4: meet
9: like
4: him.
9: Sol Ruka, I also made him cry.
4: You're also You're making Cowboys cry. What'd you think of your dad thinking right now? He starts crying because he's the son of Marty. Means he's got a touch of the Vermeil in him. Okay. All right. 844-204-RICH is the number to dial on the program. My top five list of the top five athletes in Los Angeles. Just think who's playing here in L.A.
9: A lot of good players.
4: And think about how I've got to boil it down to five, but I'm intrepid enough to do that. Notice I'm going to do that before running out the door.
9: Of course.
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13: Montana News on the Northern News Network. I'm Ken Edelblue. A Farr County judge has given Crazy Mountain Ranch temporary day-to-day authority over a key headgate that supplies water to its golf course. The order allows the ranch to operate the headgate despite objections from water commissioners. Those commissioners will still maintain oversight while the dispute moves through the courts. Representatives from the Montana League of Cities and Towns, Montana Municipal Interlocal Authority, and the Local Government Center are holding municipal summits across Montana through the second week of July. Jennifer Olson is the interim executive director of the Montana League of Cities and Towns.
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13: A proposal to build a large sheep feedlot near Moult has hit a setback. The Stillwater County Planning Board voted 4-2 against recommending a conditional use permit for the project, which could eventually house up to 6,500 sheep. The proposal drew nearly 80 people to a public hearing, with many expressing concerns about increased traffic, odors, and declining property values. Supporters pointed to potential economic benefits. The recommendation now moves to the Stillwater County Commission, which will make the final decision. A new memorial sign now stands in the Bob Marshall Wilderness to honor the firefighters who died in the 1931 Waldron Creek Fire. The tribute was installed this week near the historic fire site, recognizing the crew members who lost their lives battling the fast-moving blaze. Forest officials and local volunteers worked together to place the marker, saying it's an important reminder of the risk wildland firefighters take every season. I'm Ken Adelblue, Northern News Network.
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0: went to MSG for game two, Eastern Conference Finals.
1: Yes, sir.
0: It was crazy.
1: You see, you were there. 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You're dressed in your Knicks garb. Our radio audience just returned. So you were at Eastern Conference Finals game two against the Cavs after everybody thought their comeback win just wrapped up that series, and it did, actually.
0: It did. I watched game one because I was out of the country. So I watched game one in a cab on my iPad. And the cab driver thought that there was violence happening in the back seat.
1: Right.
0: He literally kept checking in because I was like, what the? Like, I can't say words I want to say right now.
1: Understood.
0: But yeah, freaking out. And then I went to game two and I was behind, I was behind one of the baskets. And it was the first time I ever had seats where I had the
1: Thunder Sticks.
0: That's what those are called.
1: You did, huh?
0: The Thunder Sticks.
1: They give those out in Madison Square Garden? I didn't think they did.
0: Yeah. And let me tell you something. I thought I was I thought I was doing something.
1: Yeah.
0: And my girlfriend, like, do it. You need to do it. And and they, to my credit, they missed a lot of free throws.
1: You were a factor.
0: I helped.
1: I didn't think they did the Thunder Sticks thing because they don't do the everybody's got to wear the same shirt thing. It's New York City. It's like you make your own noise with your hands and your mouth.
0: And a gun.
2: Whoa.
0: San Antonio.
1: I hope not.
0: Sorry. I don't know what I can say here.
1: Okay, but, you could.
0: Good.
1: But we don't condone violence.
0: No, of course not.
1: All right.
0: But to your earlier point about the color, San Antonio, they're wearing all the multicolors. Yeah, like the first, it feels like
1: turquoise.
0: First, yeah.
1: Knicks fans aren't saying, let's all wear turquoise.
0: Yeah, we should wear a periwinkle. No one said that. No one says that.
1: Excellent Crayola crayon pull right there.
0: Thank you. I don't know where that came from. Okay. I didn't even know. I barely know how to read.
1: Well, I guess we move on before you go burnt sienna on the right hand. Ladies and gentlemen. All right. So game two tonight. What makes you nervous?
0: The Wemby comeback game, because he is a savage in the best way possible.
1: Yes.
0: And it's rooting against him is a little sad for me because I really do like this Spurs team.
1: Me too.
0: I love them.
1: Stephon Castle too.

0: Well, Shamit shoved him into Brunson's knee. You know,
1: you think that was on purpose, like a Tanya Harding thing? Like, no, he wants to be the point guard?
0: Absolutely. Listen, that's when I thought, like, this isn't going to happen. That when Landry Shamit shoved Harrison Barnes and then he wound up in Brunson, of all people, his knee, and then he goes to the locker room, and I'm like, come on.
1: Is there any guesses of what they did to his, what happened back there?
0: Did you ever see Karate Kid?
1: The visual of that is so funny.
0: That's the only thing I could think of.
1: That's it.
0: Or something called, you know, Toradol. I have no idea.
2: Perhaps. Yeah.
0: Cortisone. No, but they you know, Dion would refer to it as Dr. Needle is what he would refer to it. But I don't know what they did.
1: I don't know what
0: But
1: did.
0: Whatever it is, he's ready to go. And did you see how did you see his soundbite with Malika Andrews that he won't go into any, he confirmed in a way that he won't go into any room with the Larry O'Brien trophy in it?
1: Yeah. Which, but I but that, I he that. He's superstitious, and yes, I love that.
0: Me too.
1: He also, the whole, like, Bieber thing is my favorite.
0: The what thing?
1: He listens to Justin Bieber when he won the NCAA championship. Okay. And so now he just listens to Justin Bieber now before he plays. And
0: have
1: I
0: you heard this?
1: Love
0: I have
1: that.
0: Not. TJ, have you heard the Bieber thing? I haven't heard it. Okay.
1: Yeah, he just listens to Justin Bieber, which I'm a big believer. I don't know where anyone else stands in here. You guys look like big believers.
0: Isn't it believers?
1: Yeah, I can't talk. Okay. It's a problem because it's kind of what I do for a living, but I can't talk.
0: Good enough.
1: But yeah, I mean, that visual is super funny to me. Jalen Brunson getting hyped up, you know, Eminem, UConn, just getting hyped for game two is so funny to me.
0: Do you think he would, if he could wave a wand,
1: okay,
0: he would go back in time and listen to a different song or artist, knowing that if he wins listening to this person, he's got to spend the rest of his life listening to this person? Or is he just he's just unabashedly a believer?
1: I think the funny answer is yes, let's go back and change it to like Korn or something, like more appropriate.
0: Right.
1: But I think I like it. I'm a believer.
0: Let me ask you this question. What year did they win in Villanova?
2: It was 16 or 17.
0: I don't know. Yeah. Let's get that. Villanova fans are screaming at their radios right now. Like, oh, we know it right now.
1: And he won two, right?
0: Well,
2: 16 and 18.
0: Okay. So let's just say 20. When did you get started in your career?
1: 15 years ago. So whatever that math is.
0: Okay. So 15 years ago.
1: Yeah.
0: Let's just say you're about to do your first set. Michael Blaustein, and you crushed that set.
1: Yeah.
0: Who were you listening to 15 years ago that you would listen to before every set now?
1: Oh, that's a great call. I probably was listening to, probably Drake. Drake's like early stuff.
0: Okay.
1: That's what I listened to walking the streets of New York, just getting hyped to bomb horrendously. Guys, first 5 years, your boy was terrible.
0: Is that right?
1: Oh, my. I mean, if any comic says they were good in their first 5-6 years, they're lying.
0: Right.
1: I mean, guys, West Village, listening to Drake, walking down in the basement in front of 17 drunk Irish people and just bombing, having candles thrown at me.
0: Yeah.
1: True story. Yes. Candles thrown at me.
0: Candles?
1: Candles. Like there was burning candles on the table.
0: Oh, they were lit.
1: They
0: like a Molotov cocktail.
1: Yes, but very different. There was no alcohol. I could have used it when he threw it at me, but it was bad. It was bad. But yeah, Drake was a big.
0: Who are you doing comedy with at the time? Anybody we'd know now?
1: Yeah, I mean Akash Singh, Andrew Schultz.
0: Okay.
1: Who else did I start with? Mike Lawrence.
0: Okay.
1: Sam Morrell, Mark Norman.
0: He was in San Antonio.
1: He was in San Antonio.
0: I saw a quick shot of the of the crowd, and there he was.
1: Yes, he is.
0: He's nuts.
1: He's nuts, but in the best way possible.
0: Just like Jalen Brunson.
1: Yes. Yeah. That is a guy that you, if he ran for office, he could be the mayor of New York right now. You know what I mean? If he was just like, I'm going to, and everyone would be like, yeah, of course.
0: Yeah, and that kind of, I don't care about the potholes as long as you bring a ring.
2: Yeah.
0: You know what I mean? I don't care about it at all.
1: Guys, this is going to be incredible.
0: I love it.
1: This is going
0: to
1: be incredible.
0: Michael Blaustein here on the Rich Eisen Show. Is it true you're starting to play golf and tennis?
1: Yes. I'm getting back into golf. I played a lot in college, and I just stopped playing because I live in New York and it's hard to do it.
0: Right.
1: But getting back, and it's good and then horrendous.
0: Of course, that's golf.
1: That is golf.
0: Why tennis?
1: I like men. No, I.
0: Nice.
1: I've always like wanted to play. I played a lot.

0: And I was, I don't know what I can say here, but yeah, I mean, I just a lot when I was a kid and just playing with like not actually rackets. I just love the game a lot.
1: Yes.
0: And now, I just, all I do is podcasts and comedy.
1: Sure.
0: So I need a hobby. Mm-hmm. So I'm trying to do the whitest hobbies possible. I just realized as you said that you're like golf and tennis. I'm like, what am I doing?
2: Polo next.
0: Pickleball. I'm going to pick up lacrosse, guys.
1: Yeah, because everybody's dropping out of the French Open now.
3: Yeah.
1: You seen that?
0: Like, I know. What's
1: wide open field. So I do believe what I've always thought. I could get a point off of Carlos Alcaraz.
0: Sir.
1: Yes.
0: No. You cannot.
2: Thank you, Michael.
1: A point.
2: Thank you.
1: A point. Well, he's got to get on the court with me.
0: Okay.
1: And just like one set, okay?
0: Okay.
1: I could get a point off of him before he gets six consecutive games against me.
0: Can I ask you a question? Do you think that you would have like a winner or it would?
1: Oh, well, I can uncork a cross court that he would not see coming. Sure.
0: Is this real?
3: It, to him, it is.
4: Great question.
1: Yeah. There's also other, like he could not make a mistake. He could not make a mistake.
0: He wouldn't.
1: Okay. I don't know. He looks vulnerable to me right now.
4: Because he's not playing.
1: That's true, because he's injured.
4: He's injured.
1: But you know what? Screw it. I think I could take the whole damn tour right now. See what's going on in France right now. See what's happening.
0: Oh, you know what? I like this confidence.
1: Speaking into existence, I cannot be in the same room as the trophy. I'm the Jalen Brunson.
0: Yeah, you listen to Justin Bieber right before you do the Rich Eisen.
1: That's exactly right. yes, and plus, I also found out, are you aware, if you hit your opponent with a serve on the fly, it's your point.
0: Really?
1: Yes. So I could dink it and dink it and dink it, and he thinks this guy's got no service game because he'd be right.
0: Yeah.
1: And then he'd get all the way up right there, and then I uncork like a 95-mile-an-hour line drive and hit him right in the gut. It's my point.
0: Let me ask you, how proficient are you at tennis?
1: Not.
0: So where's this confidence come from?
1: I don't know.
3: Great question.
1: I don't know.
0: It's just
1: I look in the mirror every day.
0: Okay.
1: And I see it.
0: And it's just in you. You see the burning tennis desire.
1: That is correct. I see the burning tennis desire.
0: You know what? I'm going to take
1: BTD. I see. Yes.
0: I'm going to take what I said back. I think you can. I like this. Yeah, 180.
1: Like this. Let's go for it. Knicks in four.
0: Right? Yeah. Yes. Yes. Yes. If Knicks are, I mean, do you think, where do you think
1: what
0: this series is going to land?
1: Six.
0: Six.
1: I said at the beginning, right, TJ? You said Knicks in six, right?
3: Yes.
1: Well, you, what was your, what?
3: Oh, I said Mitchell Plick's pick up sticks, Knicks in six.
1: Okay.
0: Yeah,
1: said Knicks in six, and you said Spurs
4: in
1: seven.
4: Six. Yeah,
1: Spurs, which is entirely possible.
4: Yeah.
1: Right?
0: I went Spurs in
1: six. I said Knicks in six. I thought they could get one. I didn't see game one.
0: I did not see that.
1: But I thought it possible. And, you know, them going back to Madison Square Garden, no worse than even. And having the whole, basically, if you told a Knicks fan that they would be taking on the Spurs, let's just say you told a Knicks fan this after the NBA Cup night, right? Championship night?
0: Yep. Hey.
1: Who could forget that, right? Was there anybody on 7th Avenue that night?
4: I don't
1: think
0: I was at the Cup game.
1: You were?
0: I flew in. I
1: in
0: was
1: Vegas?
0: Like, well, because in my head, I was like, this is it. This is the only thing I hang my hat on.
4: Right.
1: What is that basketball methadone? Is that what that is? You know what I mean? Like it's a substitute?
4: Sure.
0: Yeah.
1: To wean you off of something?
0: Yeah, that's so funny.
1: But yes, okay, that if you told a Knicks fan that night, this is the team you're taking on in the final, you're going to make the finals.
0: Yes.
1: And all you have to do is win every game in Madison Square Garden and you don't have home court advantage. You'd be like, where's the piece of paper?
4: Yes, sign.
1: I'm on it.
0: Yeah.
1: Where's the pen?
0: Yeah.
1: You know?
0: Yeah.
1: So.
0: Yeah. I
1: know.
0: The Knicks in six is something that the narrative that a lot of people are pushing. Everyone feels like that, and that's great. If they win in Madison Square Gardens in six games, I'm telling you, we're not, the Bronx and the West Village is gone.
1: Sounds like Miami 2017, right? We throw the Bronx away. you know, I remember I was on SportsCenter the night that Andrew Galata kept low-blowing Riddick Bowe, and a brawl broke out in Madison Square Garden. Linda Cohn and I were on the Sports Center set. We had a rundown an hour before we went on the air. Like, you're going on the air. You're covering this thing. You know that, and every major piece of law enforcement was called to the Garden. This is what it would be like. But you know, the more I talk about it, the more it's just like disrespectful to the Spurs. Like that's not a speed bump, man.
0: No, it's
1: you know, that's not. It really isn't.
0: It's not. So. I mean that is a team to be reckoned with, especially because Wemby had a bad game, and his stat line was still crazy.
1: Oh, I've got the
4: 26 and 12 or something.
1: Hold on a minute,
4: right?
1: I have it here because I'm a lead pipe wielding professional. I write things down so I can refer to them when they're brought up again.
0: Yes,
1: 26, 12 rebounds and 3 blocks. And a career high 6 turnovers and a career high 15 missed shots. And he said, I played terribly. And all I got to do is play better and we'll be good as a team and we'll be good as a franchise and everything's going to be hunky-dory. With all of that, it's only the fourth time since blocks became an official stat since 1974, only the fourth time a player had this stat line in their first NBA Finals game, joining Elvin Hayes, Hakeem Olajuwon, and Shaquille O'Neal. And that's how bad his game was. So there's that.
0: There's that. And it was a... He said that he... It wasn't like the press said he had a bad game. He was like, I know what I'm capable of. Yes. I had a horrible game. And he still did that comparatively to Shaq and Hakeem and all that. He's a scary, scary guy. Where do you see... Do you see him being the face of the league? Because that's the narrative that everyone keeps pushing too. That's the
1: don't you?
4: Right now. Yeah, I do. But here's the thing. If the Knicks win, why isn't Jalen Brunson the face of the league?
1: No doubt. No doubt. Of that, there's no doubt. I mean, the guy, Jalen Brunson didn't get a fifth-place vote in the MVP. Not even a fifth-place vote.
4: First Take is talking about Brunson, like people are still thinking he's underrated. I don't know how you can watch the games and think that.
1: Well, it's because you're talking about Wemby and SGA, and you're talking about Jokic, and you're talking about Ant-Man, and you're talking about your guy Tatum or Jaylen Brown. People aren't mentioning him. Well, hopefully they're three wins away from changing that narrative. That's for damn sure.
0: I'm a massive Jalen Brunson fan. I would name my daughter Jalen Brunson Blaustein. I'm a massive fan. Like, I would do it. I would do it. No problem. You say I should?
4: Yeah, absolutely should.
0: But he doesn't, like, to your guys talking about the face of the league, he doesn't pop off the screen when you're watching him as, like, a Wemby or an SGA, in my estimation.
1: Yes.
0: So I think that's the issue, because the face of the league thing is like, do you want to wear his shoes? Like the Ja Morant thing, like, is he cool? Do you want to beat? Like, I think that's what the NBA is looking for.
1: Yes, sir.
0: And you don't want to have like a Scottie Scheffler, if that makes sense. Like no one wants to be a Scottie Scheffler fan.
1: Interesting. I'll take that.
0: You know what I mean?
1: Right. I would, you know, Jalen Brunson Blaustein, I would rip off a check for $18 right now in advance of that bar mitzvah. I'd rip off that $18 check.
4: Okay, I get the bite.
1: That's a chai joke.
4: What? Why $18?
1: For those scoring at home, it's chai is the 18th letter of the Hebrew alphabet.
4: Okay.
1: And it means to life. So every check that you write for a bar or bat mitzvah is in some form of 18.
4: Oh, okay.
1: A factor of it, or
4: did not know that.
1: Yeah,
0: deep cut. Deep cut. I love it. He brought the tour in here, ladies and gentlemen.
1: It's a deep cut. Well, tonight is the Sabbath. Just ask former New York Knick Amari Stoudemire. He'll be there.
4: That's right.
1: Along with your guy, right? Who has a Shabbat dinner around here?
4: Julian Edelman.
1: Okay, very good.
4: Yeah.
1: Blaucomedy.com, everybody. Check out Michael on the Taste Me Tour Stiff Socks podcast. Good luck to you in your tennis career.
0: Thank you so much. Good luck.
1: You and I doubles against Alcaraz
4: now we're
1: and
4: talking.
1: Sinner.
4: Now we're talking.
0: Honestly, now I feel good about it.
1: Safety in number.
0: Yes,
1: safety
0: sir.
1: In number.
0: Yes, sir.
1: At Blau Comedy on Instagram. Thanks for coming on here.
0: Thank you so much for having me. I had a blast, guys. Thank you.
1: We're going to wrap up this show with the top five. More of your phone calls next on The Rich Eisen Show.
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11: College football has gone off the damn rails. 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

0: today. Back here on the Rich Eisen Show, let's take a quick phone call. Rich in Temecula, right here in California. What's up, Rich?
1: Hey, how you doing, guys?
0: What's up, sir?
2: What up, man?
1: Hey, not much, man. I just wanted to make a couple comments. I've been watching you guys from day one, and Rich, I've been watching you on ESPN for many, many years. Mm-hmm. So,
0: thank you.
1: Coming from Seattle, you know, I wanted to talk, you know, when they said the Yankees, I do see that Cal Raleigh and Donovan are out for the Mariners, but are pitching hellless. And it's the same with the Yankees on that token. Mm-hmm. As far as the Knicks, yeah, if they sweep them, one of the best runs ever. But my comment, Rich, is kind of directed at you, my friend.
0: Yes, sir.
1: You know, as a Seahawk guy here from Seattle, living in Temecula, you know, you got rid of Verse, a young up-and-coming DN, not you know, maybe six sacks or so behind your boy Garrett that you got, but you also gave up three picks, which could have been linebackers and defensive backs.
0: Yes.
1: So let's not forget the fact that Seattle's the champions.
0: Yes, sir.
1: Let's not write them off.
0: Yeah.
1: Not that you are, but I think
0: you just made me less need. You said I got rid of Verse and that you did this.
1: You know,
0: I
1: didn't mean the Rams.
0: I didn't. No. I'm not here to advocate for the Rams. I'm just trying to say, you know, listen, Myles Garrett is one of the greats of all time.
1: Yeah.
0: And he just showed up here, and trust me, Seattle and Mike McDonald is going to use this and say, nobody believes in us, and we're the champs. We hold the trophy. We knocked the Rams out. We got the NFC Championship game in our house because we beat them in our house. And Sam Darnold is the Super Bowl-winning quarterback, not Matthew Stafford. So they're going to use it. They're going to use it, Rich.
1: Yeah.
0: You kind of nailed it.
1: They are, buddy. And now listen, if you get Donald, I'll sway. I mean, I'm just talking today. If 75% Aaron Donald came back, has played at 75% of his capability, he's still a top five interior D line. I mean, we got our guy Murphy coming up. Byron's going to be a stud here next year, too. I think people are forgetting about him. We got a lot of young guys that are earning their second contract. So Seattle's still got a lot to play for. I think the NFC West has three of the top five teams in the NFL. I'll put Niners at five, Seattle one, LA two.
0: Rich, thanks for the call. That's one of the 12s here in Temecula, California.
2: It was funny seeing the tweets like, all this just to stop Sam Darnold.
0: It's funny.
2: It made me laugh.
0: Boy, are there an embarrassment of riches of people that you can pay hard-earned American dollars to see perform here in the Los Angeles area, right? So I decided, you know, for my final top five of the week, top five athletes playing in Los Angeles.
2: Ooh.
0: Presented by Hyundai. Hit it.
3: High five. 1, 2, 3, 4, and 5.
4: Rich's top five.
0: All right. The first one is potentially controversial because as diehard Dodger fan, diehard UCLA Bruin, Rich Eisen Show, digital coordinating producer, the keeper of Los Angeles Sports Flames of the Rich Eisen Show, Sean Mitchell said when he saw my list, this guy doesn't play in Los Angeles. And he said that of Mike Trout, number five.
2: I mean,
0: that's a good point. That's what he said. He doesn't play in Los Angeles. He plays in Orange County, but it's Los Angeles
2: him?
0: Angels, and you don't have to go too far to see him play. And he's an all-time great. Yeah. Modern day Mickey Mantle. I understand we need to see it in the playoffs. But Mike Trout's in this town.
2: Okay.
0: All right. The greater Los Angeles area. And okay. But that's what he said. There's some play in Los Angeles, Rich.
2: It's like 45 minutes.
0: All right. So, you know, I mean, name the best Jet or Giant. You didn't play in New York.
2: At least it's across the
0: board. Okay. Doesn't leave the same state. It's the same, at least the same state.
2: That's true.
0: Number four, I'm putting Myles Garrett here.
2: Oh. He hasn't played yet.
5: He hasn't played a game
0: Doesn't
5: yet.
0: Matter. You're going to see him play here.
5: What if we retire?
0: Myles Garrett is a Los Angeles athlete officially. This is stupid. Guys, this is stupid. I see this photograph.
2: It doesn't seem real.
0: I still can't believe it. This happened.
2: Yeah.
0: Yeah. And Les Snead is still like, okay. Come on, Les. Let's see the pearly whites. Like, look at McVay. He can't
5: so
0: stop.
5: Giddy.
2: It was the greatest day of Sean McVay's life.
0: The opposite of Mr. Grumpy.
6: Look at those biceps.
0: On McVay?
6: That's what he's
0: looking at.
2: He's looking at his arms like...
0: Number three on the list of current athletes you could see here in Los Angeles, California.
2: Mm-hmm.
0: I'm putting Luca. Luca's three.
5: Okay.
0: Luca is three.
5: Couldn't see him at the end of the year, but yeah.
0: I get it. Yeah. I understand, but Luke, can you still believe he's in Laker colors, by the way?
5: Yeah, I believe
0: Are we used
5: it.
0: To that yet?
5: Because no. They do it every generation.
2: No, I hate it.
5: They always get away with it.
0: Luka plays for the Luka. Los Angeles Lakers. I still can't believe it.
2: Now I boo that man, TJ.
5: You got to boo that man.
0: All right, number two is LeBron.
5: LeBron James?
0: LeBron James plays basketball in Los Angeles. One of the most famous athletes on planet Earth. Is there any place that he can go and be anonymous? Anywhere?
5: Well, he's like 6'11".
2: He's a big, big guy.
0: But I mean, he's number two on the list. And number one on the list, you can't deny it, Shohei Ohtani is the number one athlete playing in Los Angeles right now. Yeah. His ERA is .76, and he's now hitting 300. And
2: you're welcome.
0: He got the night off last night because he was on base six times and threw six scoreless the night before. It's stupid.
2: It's pretty stupid.
0: What he's doing.
2: It's pretty stupid.
0: And it's right here in Los Angeles, California.
3: I think we need one more.
0: All right, I'm going to do this.
3: All right, we'll get one.
0: I'm going to do this.
2: I don't know what.
5: Because there's a lot of people.
2: I don't know what.
0: I know there is. I know there is.
2: I don't know what you're doing.
0: You can go, Kawhi, any other Dodger going on here, right?
2: Sure.
0: I'm going to go Kelsey Plum.
2: Oh, good one.
5: KP.
0: Of your Los Angeles Sparks.
2: Does she lead the league in scoring?
0: She is a two-time champion of the WNBA. She's a four-time All-Star, a two-time gold medalist. And if you want to see one of the best basketball players on planet Earth play, you can go to a Los Angeles Sparks game in the home of the Sparks in the downtown Hoops Dojo. I went there, you know, because there's all sorts of athletes you could put as a one more. We were talking about it before the show, right? Yeah. Kawhi Leonard is one. Mookie. Who else?
5: Who are the King stops?
6: Well, Kopitar just retired.
0: Yeah, he just retired.
6: Doughty.
0: Yep. Right. But that's where I'm going on that. My top five is brought to you by Hyundai. 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Hyundai, the official partner of FIFA World Cup 2026. That's starting, isn't it?
2: Yeah. Next week.
0: That's right. I just went higher register about the World Cup. How obnoxious is that? okay, game two tonight.
2: Spurs got to have it.
0: Got to have it, right? Got to have it.
2: Yeah. 2-0 gotta have it.
0: 2-0 back to Madison Square Garden.
2: In the history of the NBA playoffs, 7% of teams that fall down 0-2 come back to win. So, gotta have it.
0: And how many of them lost both at home?
2: Yeah, and in the finals, it's only happened five times.
0: Okay. So the Spurs need it tonight. We will see if they get it. And I thank Richard Jefferson for joining us, Tom Pelissero, the comedian Michael Blaustein. And for those listening on the radio, please check out This Was SportsCenter. It's a labor of love. Me with Dan Patrick on Disney Plus, and we're back to wrap it up on that platform on this Friday in a sec.
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11: All this week on Desert Mountain Broadcasting, during Call for Kids Week, you will hear stories on how Intermountain Health has impacted children's lives in our community. Here's Kimmy talking about one of her twin sons, Sanders.
12: My name is Kimmy Bush. We were patients at the St. Vincent Intermountain Health NICU because we had our identical twin boys at 29 weeks and 2 days. After the boys were born, they came out pretty healthy, even though they came out pretty small. On day 4 after they were born, we found out one of our boys, his name is Xander, had a condition called necrotizing enterocolitis. He ended up with this condition that perforated his bowel. And so he was rushed to surgery, had 5 inches of his bowel removed. Throughout our NICU stay, we were just jumping through hurdles with one really, really sick baby that we have good days and we have bad days. We ended up staying in the NICU for 73 days and 84 days. They came home about 11 days apart from each other. Throughout our stay in the NICU, we had several providers. They provided extraordinary care for us. My husband and I both firmly believe without their assistance, we may not have came home with two babies. We also had some really amazing nurses that we got to know throughout our 3 month stay in the NICU. They're the ones who spent a majority of their time with the boys that we really got to know, and they got to know the boys really well too. Life in the NICU is really fun, and it's nothing anybody ever prepares themselves for. So having those special caregivers be there for you, they take care of your babies, but they also help you take care of yourself. I would say if someone was contemplating donating to Call for Kids, that this money really is going to a good cause. I know from very personal experience how much those donations can really impact families and impact the care that we receive.
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16: 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If you see 90 on the car thermometer, I won't be surprised.
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1: I'm Ed Benkin. Tonight it is game two of the NBA Finals between the Spurs and Knicks from San Antonio. New York will look to take a 2-0 lead after grabbing a victory in game one on Wednesday. As for the Spurs, Victor Wembanyama says being down 1-0 is just another playoff challenge Wembanyama and his teammates are faced with.
2: Yes, it's very reassuring. We know we're not here by chance, you know. We've been through some weird situations, whatever. And yes, it's reassuring to know that these guys, the 18 guys we got, are built this way and are resilient.
1: Tonight's game can be heard on ESPN Radio. Our coverage gets underway at 7:30 Eastern, and the game can also be seen on ABC. In football news, Broncos linebacker Jonathan Cooper was arrested on domestic violence charges. Sources told ESPN the arrest came after an argument and physical confrontation between Cooper and his girlfriend over cell phones. The Bears' board of directors has voted to advance their stadium development in Hammond, Indiana, with the exact site still to be determined. This is the first time the Bears' board has voted on a new stadium site.
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6: The same way it meant to the Boston Red Sox when they broke the curse back in 2004. The same way it meant to the Chicago Cubs when they broke their curse in the later 2010s. It would mean everything to New York. It would mean everything, not just to the New York Knicks. Jalen Brunson clearly understands that because his dad was part of the last time the New York Knicks made the NBA Finals when Rick Brunson was on that team. But knowing that you have more than a chance, a lot of people have been predicting the Knicks could win this series. If they're able to HD after 53 years and three close calls, if they're able to finally break through and win an NBA championship, it would mean everything, and not just to the New York Knicks.
4: This is Freddie and Harry.

0: 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It is a Love Friday when it comes to Freddie and Harry, and we are here. He is Harry Douglas. I'm Freddie Coleman, presented by Progressive Insurance on the ESPN app, SiriusXM Channel 80, as well as TuneIn. Always tell that smart speaker to play ESPN Radio and check us out on ESPN Plus. Number one, Harry Douglas with Strong J today, doing a fantastic job on Get Up. Harry A was doing his thing. Get Up with the boys. It was you. It was Dan Graziano. It was Jason McCourty. Although apparently Mike Greenberg forgot his name this morning involving Jason McCourty.
1: was so funny.
0: That was hysterical. But I'm thinking, you've only done the show Get Up with him for at least 3 years. How do you forget a brother's name? But it does happen to the best of us. But really, really fantastic job once again, HD, on Get Up this morning.
1: Thank you, Freddie. Normally, when I do Get Up or I have Sports Center and I'm in the shirt and tie, I carry it over.
0: Right.
1: But y'all, a brother was tied today, okay? As soon as the show got over, I had to take my son to my father's house because they had baseball practice today. And my son said, Daddy, well, you just going to leave? And I'm like, what do you mean, son? He was like, we're not going to hit balls in the batting cage? So I had to go for 40, 45 minutes. I had to throw 5 bucket of balls to my son in the batting cage. And he wanted to make sure his daddy was there for him to get that work in. Now, he could have done this with my father.
0: Sure.
1: But I know my son. My son is a daddy's boy, and he just wanted that one-on-one time with me in the batting cage. Thank God my father has one at his house. So we was able to get it in. We got to a little point. And it's so funny because, like, when I get on my kids, I don't mind them, you know, firing back at times.
0: Sure.
1: And it was one instance where I was getting on Princey, and he was like, well, if you stop throwing the ball so fast every time and let me get set, maybe I can hit it.
0: Okay.
1: And I was laughing so hard because he was right, though, because I was just getting ready to throw it and not looking at him and seeing if he was set in the batter's box, because I always tell him, before you hit the baseball, make sure your feet are set, you have your weight in the proper space as well, too.
0: Right.
1: And he hit me with the, well, if you'll let me get set and get my balance, maybe I can hit it. I said, that's my boy. That's my boy.
0: Who has more energy, Princey in the batting cage or the five-hour energy you got on top of the microphone for those watching us on ESPN Plus?
1: Ladies and gentlemen, you know what today is. It's not just Friday. It's Love Friday. And this right here on top of this microphone, if you're watching on ESPN Plus, like Freddie Coleman just said, this is that fruity rainbow. This fruity rainbow brings that explosion. And every last one of us, Freddie, Shannon, E-Dog, if you're listening, if you're watching, we all like to explode.
0: I asked a simple question involving your son, and you take us to Harry Douglas Boulevard and Innuendo Avenue.
1: Yeah,
0: you just can't help
1: more.
0: Yourself.
2: I'm going to need one of those tonight. I got my 10-year college reunion tonight.
0: Oh, really?
2: I'm hoping for some fruity rainbow explosions at the Alyssa in Fairfield, Connecticut, baby.
0: Okay, so you're about to renew acquaintances that have been forgotten and not
2: 10
0: and
2: whole
0: not
2: years have passed since I've seen probably most of these,
1: check me out.
0: And hide the divorcees. E-Dog is going to be on the loose tonight in Fairfield, Connecticut. Look out now. Everybody, we usually do this for Wolf. Shannon, HD, and Freddie, we got to do this respectfully for E-Dog tonight in 3, 2, 1.
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0: I know, exactly. Go on ESPN Plus and hit replay, and you will not be disappointed by what HD was able to do. We know you never disappoint
1: us. They said, take it to the head. That's exactly what I did.
0: Easy there, Sinead. You can take it to the head anytime you want on the Freddie and Harry call-in line at 888-SAY-ESPN, 888-729-3776. Show's out of control already. We're not even 4 minutes in. 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
3: The main thing
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0: So what kind of Wolf will be out there tonight involving the San Antonio Spurs and the New York Knicks game to the NBA Finals? By the way, you get an extra half an hour of Love Friday, Freddie and Harry. 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
3: He put it out there in our show meeting today, and I said, Shannon, I don't know about that one. So I'm going to let you go first on this one, HD. How much trouble really are the Spurs in after losing game one, heading into game two tonight after losing game one at home?
1: I wouldn't say they're in trouble. I just feel like this game two for the San Antonio Spurs is a must win. And the reason why I'm not saying they're in trouble, they were down 1-0 to the Minnesota Timberwolves after losing the first game of that series. They were down 3-2 in the series versus the Oklahoma City Thunder. They were down 2-1 in that series as well, too. So it's not like they haven't been down within this playoff run before. Mm-hmm. We just haven't seen them come off of a very, very emotional win in a series versus OKC, and then the next game one, you had to find that emotion. And Freddie, I got to give you a lot of credit, right? You said it the other day before game one. How do they rebuild and have the energy for the New York Knicks in game one after a very, very emotional win in a series versus their rival in the Western Conference? Clearly, some things were missing in game one, but there's no doubt in my mind that they're going to come out game two better than they were in game one, and they better. Because if they go down 0-2, then that's when I feel like the San Antonio Spurs are in trouble. That's when I feel like this series is going to lean 1,000% toward the New York Knickerbockers and right. them being able to hoist up that Larry O'Brien trophy and bring that championship to the city of New York for the first time since 1973. That's when I will be worried if they go down 0-2. Before game two tonight, I'm not worried about the San Antonio Spurs. I think we're going to get an epic performance mm-hmm. by just about everyone on their roster tonight.
3: Okay, well, Victor Wembanyama has to lead that charge if he's going to be the leader of the epic performance that a lot of people are expecting from the San Antonio Spurs. They weren't bad in game one, to bring some memory to your memory. They had a double-digit lead, a 14-point lead in the third quarter, but then the Knicks go on that amazing run that had the game tied going in the fourth quarter, and they were down by 8 points against the New York Knicks. The Knicks go without a basket for four and a half minutes. San Antonio takes a 95-94 lead, but then they decide to score another point in the final 2 minutes and 16 seconds of that basketball game, losing game one. The reason the Spurs aren't in trouble is because this guy's their leader, known as Victor Wembanyama, and he used two words, one called calm and the other one called normal.
4: I don't know. I'm just speaking with my heart and reacting with my heart, so I can't answer that question, but an explanation would be that as the series goes on, you know, it get closer to qualification or elimination, so tension level normally rises. Normal means trusting each other, trusting the basketball gods, trusting the game plan, executing, and not relying on talent so much to make shots or to save the day. You know, I mean, we've been playing a certain way all season, and we've been successful this way, and there's no reason to change the day the finals start.
3: He is too young to have a PhD in convenient amnesia when it comes to Victor Wembanyama. Most guys would say, yeah, we understand the urgency. We understand the pressure. We shouldn't have lost game one. Doodle, doodle, D. Wubba, wubba, wubba. Not Victor Wembanyama. Victor's like, look, we can't do anything about game one. We had an opportunity to do something about it, and the New York Knicks are able to do that. But we trust in what we are, and we trust in what we do. That's why I'm with you, HD. A little bit of trouble, absolutely. You lose game one at home, especially in the NBA Finals, when you're the prohibitive favorite. And that was a game that you had, that you believe you had in your grasp, that you could win that game and maintain that home court advantage. Yeah, there's always going to be a little bit of turbulence. There's going to be a little oxygen mask potential if you lose game one at home in the NBA Finals. I don't care if you're an experienced team or a youthful basketball team that they are. But because that guy is their leader, if they don't win tonight, it won't be because the moment is too big for them. It'll be that the New York Knicks have to be a better basketball team than San Antonio.
1: I love what Victor Wembanyama said, though, also in that soundbite. Hey, we can't just rely on our talent. And Freddie, remember the other day at the game one, I said, man, it's like times Victor Wembanyama is trying to just rely on the physical ability versus being crafty and understanding how to attack Carl Anthony Towns. He's going to have to be much better in this game, too, and I expect him to be as well. But at the same time, you got Cat over there that's now a defensive threat towards you, Victor Wembanyama, but also an offensive threat towards you, Victor Wembanyama. So on the offensive end, don't sit there and just allow him to play you the way he wants to play you. Yeah. You have to be aggressive. You have to be decisive in your decision making, and you can't be in between when you're trying to take shots or make decisions. The New York Knicks as a basketball team, Freddie, they're too damn good defensively for you to be second guessing while you're mid-air or trying to take a jump shot or deciding what you're going to do. Be decisive in what you're doing from a playmaking standpoint. When you garner a double team, we know when Victor Wembanyama is hitting on all cylinders early, he's going to garner that double team. Now you can kick it out. Now I don't mind those three-pointers from the San Antonio Spurs because they are wide open looks once the basketball touched the paint first.
3: One thing I want to see from Victor Wembanyama. By the way, you can let us know at 888-SAY-ESPN, 888-729-3776. What are you expecting to see from either the San Antonio Spurs or the New York Knicks? Game 2 tonight, the NBA Finals. Let us know at 888-729-3776. The one thing I want to see from Victor Wembanyama is that you have to control the middle. That has nothing to do with the offense. You got to be that dude in the paint on defense. I thought at times the Knicks looked at him and said, yeah, we know you're there. We're not going to go into you. But we're going to create angles and space to make sure we can get our shots, even though we know you're around. I go back to something that you said yesterday after game one, where Jalen Brunson got into the lane. The game is 99-95, and Victor Wembanyama is lurking in the lane. Jalen Brunson got to a spot. He was able to spot Victor Wembanyama, and then he hit that patented fadeaway shot, although he should have gotten 4 points with a degree of difficulty hitting that kind of shot that made it a 101-95 game in favor of the New York Knicks. But Victor Wembanyama was not decisive. If Jalen Brunson has the basketball and I'm Victor Wembanyama, I'm trusting that you will not be able to throw that ball over me and find somebody else. I'm going to be that big, bad aircraft carrier in the lane, so it's going to make it a tougher shot. His indecision allowed Jalen Brunson to get the space to see the rim. Victor Wembanyama is good at making the lights disappear in the gym, where you think you're going to take a shot, and all of a sudden you're like, hey, when did it get so dark in here? Because Victor Wembanyama is lurking, and he can block this shot and take away those opportunities. That indecision can't happen specifically on the defensive end. You're indecisive on offense. You got enough snipers on the outside that can make shots. But when you're indecisive on the defensive end, and you're the unanimous defensive player of the year, to me, HD, that's where that has to stop for San Antonio, Victor Wembanyama. He has got to be the best player in the middle, especially on the defensive end.
1: So for defense for the San Antonio Spurs, that's the Victor Wembanyama piece of it, and I'm glad you laid that out, Freddie. I'm going to get on the other guys, right? When it comes to Stephon Castle, De'Aaron Fox, and Dylan Harper, or if it's Vassell, you have to try your best to not let Champagne end up on Jalen Brunson.
3: Absolutely.
1: You're going to have to fight over those screens. Don't just switch just to switch. And normally they're a basketball team that fights through those screens. You have to do a better job in making sure that Jalen Brunson cannot get to the mismatch that he wants, that he got to late in game one, which warranted 13 points in the fourth quarter and him having one of those stellar performances and why he's one of the most clutch players in the NBA down the stretch. You can't allow that to happen. So if you're Stephon Castle, you have to be on Jalen Brunson like white on rice, like stank on poop. Do not let him get to that matchup with Julian Champagne. That's what the New York Knicks want. That's what we've seen in that comeback, right? In that fourth quarter. That's the matchup that they were hunting. They got to it. Don't allow it to be so easy to get to it for Jalen Brunson. Force him to work. We know you guys are great defensively. Don't let them off the hook, New York Knicks, that is.
3: And if you're Victor Wembanyama, according to Richard Jefferson, ESPN NBA analyst, when he was on the Rich Eisen show earlier today, he says, hey, Wemby, be the unstoppable dude that we know you can be and that we've seen more than a couple of times in this run in the playoffs by San Antonio.
5: If Wemby plays to the best of his ability, there's nothing anybody on the planet can do. That's just how special he is. If he decides that tonight is my night, I might go 40 for 20, there's not a defense, there's not a player been created. Now, where the Knicks have done an outstanding job collectively, and Carl and Anthony Towns especially, their job is to make sure he doesn't have one of those nights. But no different than stopping Steph from hitting eight threes, no different than LeBron, no different than Kobe. There are certain players that are so great that sometimes it's just their night. And that's what the Knicks and the Knicks fan base, it's appropriate fear that you're going against a quality opponent, and our goal is to kind of lower what their capabilities are. And that's a big task. Know that this team doesn't quit.
6: All right, we know that Wemby's the main guy for San Antonio, but Harry, are the Spurs too reliant on Wembanyama?
1: I don't think it's too reliant when you have a special talent that no one has ever seen. So it's warranted. And let's not forget now, there are times within the playoffs where we say to ourselves, damn, do the Spurs realize that Victor Wembanyama is on their team? So I think it's a good thing. Now, what comes with that as well, when you have guys like Dylan Harper, what I love about his game is that, yes, he tries to find Wimby, but he also knows when he can get a bucket, which is damn near any time he goes out there on the basketball court and has the ball in his hands. So he's not going to sit there and try to be passive and try to overpass the ball to Victor Wembanyama. He's a guy that's going to be looking for his shot as well. I think at times, you know, they get in these modes where Shane Penny, even though he had a phenomenal first half last week, it wasn't phenomenal in the second half, shooting-wise. So understand the magnitude of the game in certain moments where you have to get that basketball to Victor. That's why it's also important for him to be decisive in his decision-making and not be indecisive. And then next thing you know, he's looking silly, dribbling the basketball off of his foot, falling down, trying to go to the lane, all off balance.
3: Six turnovers,
1: You got to be decisive in everything that you do. I have no problem with San Antonio being relied on Victor Wembanyama because he's one of the best players in the world.
3: Well, you should be relying on your superstar. I don't care what sport it is. I don't care if it's the NBA if you're Victor Wembanyama. I don't care if it's the NHL if you're Connor McDavid, the Edmonton Oilers. I don't care if it's the National Football League if you're Josh Allen, the Buffalo Bills. I don't care if it's Major League Baseball if you're Shohei Ohtani, Los Angeles Dodgers. You don't want them to feel like they must do everything, but you should want them to lead the charge, especially when you're down 0-1 in a series after losing game one at home, where Victor Wembanyama had nice fantasy basketball numbers, but they add up to a loss because, to your point, HD, there were way too many times he was trying to do too much. But I don't want my superstar to be passive. I don't want my superstar to be indecisive. At least Victor Wembanyama is trying to make plays offensively. It's just that he and the ball were complete strangers in the fourth quarter, a couple of times leading to those turnovers. But being too reliant on a superstar, that's why you're a superstar. That's why you have that mantle, whether you're Victor Wembanyama at 22 or Patrick Mahomes about to be 30, 31 years of age. No one should ever say, we can't be too reliant on our superstar. That's, use an old term, that's hogwash. You should be reliant on your superstar.
1: Can I be honest? I would say this. I think sometimes Victor Wembanyama, for the player he is, I think he is too unselfish at times.
3: And that's completely fair.
1: And that's why you hear Mitch Johnson at the game five say, hey, he has to shoot the basketball way more than 15 times.
3: Right, exactly. But if you're Mitch Johnson, if you got a Batman like that, be a better Robin calling plays then. Because there are plenty of times that Mitch Johnson, we can put this on the guards, but the coach is diagramming the plays. If you know you can get Victor Wembanyama better position a basketball coach, then call the play that makes him be fully effective, that closer to the basket, or get him in position where he has to use the dribble where he's not getting loaded up on by the New York Knicks defense. I go to the play that got San Antonio lead 95-94. Where did Victor Wembanyama get the basketball? On the low left block. What happened? He went right at Karl Anthony Towns, got the bucket and won and put a 1-point lead in favor of the San Antonio Spurs.
1: 95-94.
3: Right. So if you're going to be relying on your superstar as you want him to be, well, then that's when the Robin tonight for me. It can't be Dylan Harper. It can't be De'Aaron Fox. It can't be Stephon Castle. For my money, HD, Mitch Johnson's got to be the Karl Anthony Towns, the Victor Wembanyama, Jalen Brunson. He's got to do a better job to make sure my guy's not only getting 15 shots. His guy should be getting 15 shots in the first half. And if that's going to be the case, Mitch Johnson, then you better diagram plays. I know Mike Brown's going to do it. I know Jalen Brunson didn't take a free throw in the first half. You know what happened in the second quarter? He fixed that damn problem. He said, Jalen Brunson, wait a minute. You haven't seen the ball a lot in the first quarter? We're putting a stop to that. And then he had those kind of numbers, 8 points in the second quarter. If you have a reliant superstar that wants to be relied upon, make sure your home run hitter gets at bats, that he's not sitting in a dugout. Too many times, HD, and you're right, too many times Victor Wembanyama put himself in the dugout. But if you're Mitch Johnson, get his ass out of the dugout. Pardon my language. But you got a superstar like that, don't make sure he's just sitting there with the bat on his shoulder waiting for his turn. You give him as many turns as possible, especially when you know if you go down 0-2, you are not winning this series, you're San Antonio. You lose your first two games at home. It may not be a sweep, but like Brian Windhorst said, they're going to get up. Hey, San Antonio, it would behoove you. It would be in your best interest to make sure you win game two so that this series may not have the ability to be a sweep in favor of the Knicks.
1: So glad you brought up Mitch Johnson. We touched on multiple things, three to be exact, in this first segment, and that was the fourth thing I had on my list as well, Mitch Johnson. We're watching a situation where we have the rookie and the vet, and I get it, y'all. He's not a rookie coach because he coached last year and he got the job, whatnot. I get it. But in this situation, you have a guy who has been to championship series with other teams as an assistant coach. And he's been there. He's done it. He's been a head coach before in Mike Brown. You have a guy, Mitch Johnson, where this is his first time around getting a bite at the apple. Right? So how are you going to overcome your sins that you made in game one? Because at the four-minute mark, you should not have taken Dylan Harper out of the basketball game, a guy that can create his own shot. So how much more better will Mitch Johnson be as a head coach? Also, when it comes to defensively making sure Jalen Brunson in certain junctures of the ball game is not the one killing you. Freddie, I don't care if Landry Shamet, Josh Hart, Mikal Bridges get wide open three-pointers. Who I don't want to shoot the damn basketball in crunch time is Jalen Brunson. Everybody else can beat us. Not him, though. Not when we know he is the Batman of this basketball team. That one right there not going to beat us. Somebody else going to have to be the hero or the zero.
3: No doubt about that. He is Harry Douglas, and I'm on the socials at HDouglas83. I'm Freddie Coleman. You can do the same at Coleman ESPN. Welcome to Love Friday, Freddie and Harry, presented by Progressive Insurance. Don't forget about the NBA Finals right here for you on ESPN Radio. From the opening tip to who's raising that Larry O'Brien trophy, especially when the Knicks look to get another step closer in their series lead against the San Antonio Spurs. The Spurs are trying to call it a bounce back. We'll lead you up to the coverage of Game 2 beginning tonight at 7:30 Eastern Time. NBA Finals action on ESPN Radio and the ESPN app presented by Gusto. Our next guest is going to put the word trouble, the team Spurs, and the group Jodeci all for you to get you ready for game 2 of the NBA Finals. 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
10: Earlier this season, an historic landmark took place in the world of pro rodeo. This is Rocky Erickson with Montana Sports. She may live in South Dakota, but Lisa Schildinger Lockhart was born in Wolf Point, grew up near Vida, and attended high school in Circle. So we claim the barrel racing queen, one of our own. A few weeks ago, Lisa went over $15,000 in earnings in this 2026 barrel racing season. It was enough to put her over $4 million in career earnings. The first barrel racer in history to earn more than $4 million. Her 19 consecutive trips to the National Finals Rodeo, another record. At 60 years old, Lisa Schildinger is still seeking her first barrel racing world title. With or without a world championship, Lisa will always be considered one of the greatest barrel racers of all time. Elsewhere, we have seven other rodeo athletes from our state who are currently ranked in the top 15 of the world standings. Ninth in a barrel racing, Taylor Mokins of Three Forks. Number 8 in the world standings in breakaway roping, Katie Williams out of Big Timber. 13th in bareback, Columbus Cowboy, Weston Timberman. And the 2019 world tie-down roping champion, Haven Midget of Miles City, is currently

0: Forest in 2021. And number six, Millstone's Sage Newman. Back in 2023, Sage Newman was second in the Saddle Bronc competition. 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
0: Not one, but two All-Star football games will take place this weekend. Tonight in Custer, it's the 30th edition of the Montana Six-Man All-Star football game. Then in Butte on Saturday, the 42nd Cleverly, the 8-Man All-Star football game. 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
4: Sunshine today, upper 80s for a high. If you see 90 on the car thermometer, I won't be surprised. I'm Ed McIntosh from Q2. Temperatures are very warm this afternoon with a bit of a breeze out of the southeast. Partly cloudy and warm overnight with the low in the upper 50s. Tomorrow, close to 90 once again with a chance of afternoon storms.
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6: Of the NBA Finals happening tonight between the Spurs and the New York Knicks. I'm going to start right there, Corey Alexander. HD and I don't believe, unlike Jodeci getting men in trouble all over the place in the 90s, that the Spurs are in a lot of trouble going into Game 1. But if I give you that kind of scale, after losing Game 1, how much trouble are the Spurs really in going into tonight's Game 2?
7: Well, the Spurs are 3-0 when trailing in the playoffs this postseason. So I'm not going to say trouble, but it is a must-win. So if you want to tie that into being in trouble, you have to look at it that way. The last thing the Spurs want to do with this young and what look like inexperienced team in the fourth quarter of Game 1 is to go to the world's most famous arena down 2-0. They're not going to win the series if they do that. They get this tied at 1-1. Now they've got a chance. They build some confidence going to the city.
8: Corey, watching San Antonio play, there have been multiple times

0: throughout the playoffs where I said to myself, man, that might not have been the best shot for the San Antonio Spurs. How important is it in this game to get quality shots over quantity?
1: I agree with the quality. And the reason being is because the way that they were playing on the offensive end of the floor, that was the challenge for them in the first game. And so when you consider the fact that they were, you know, that was the issue. Offensively was the issue. Defensively, you hold the Knicks to 105 points the way that they have played throughout this postseason. The Knicks shoot 41.5%, 30 from three. Like, they did the job defensively. But you can't score 95 points against that team and expect to win. And to your point, Harry, the shots they were getting, especially in the fourth quarter, that's where the inexperience really showed. They did not have anything to go to get them quality looks. And so, therefore, they ended up quarter alone.
2: Corey Alexander, ESPN basketball analyst, getting us ready for Game 2 of the NBA Finals between the Spurs and the New York Knicks on Love Friday, Freddie and Harry on ESPN Radio and ESPN Plus. I firmly believe, because we know that Karl Anthony Towns has been a definite Robin to the Batman known as Jalen Brunson, and we saw that at both ends of the floor, Corey, in Game 1 of that victory by the New York Knicks. I firmly believe the Robin to the Batman known as Victor Wembanyama for the Spurs has to be Mitch Johnson getting him better plays and better shots where he's not only taking 15 shots the entire game like we saw in Game 1. Corey, what say you?
1: Well, I think the Batman has to be Stephon Castle because he's been the Batman all season long to Victor Wembanyama. And what he's shown throughout these playoffs is that he has been the second best player for the Spurs. He did not really get it going, but when you look at his ability to be able to defend and you go back to defensively, you would take the job that he did on Jalen Brunson, you know, 7 of 22 going through three quarters. But it was Castle's offense that really bogged him down, and part of the reason why he didn't play as many minutes, the turnovers, and then when you don't get De'Aaron Fox production from him, you know, Freddie, you go back and you look at the game. Mm-hmm. The Spurs were down 14-7 before Dylan Harper came in and saved them.
2: Yep.
1: And you wouldn't expect the rookie to be the guy who looks like he's been on that stage before. But the Spurs ended the first quarter on a 20-5 run, and that was led by Dylan Harper. He was the answer, in my opinion, to the game in Game 1, but he wasn't on the floor at the end of the game.
0: So De'Aaron Fox, 7 points, 3 for 13 from the field, 0 for 4 from the 3-point line. Corey, if you're Mitch Johnson in this game two, if you have that slow start by De'Aaron Fox, are you pushing to go towards Dylan Harper a little bit more in this second game?
1: Absolutely. I'm getting Dylan Harper in the first time out and to see if he can replicate the energy that he brought off the bench in game one, whether it's for De'Aaron Fox, whether it's for Stephon Castle, or whether it's for Devin Vassell. It doesn't matter which of the three, but whomever is not playing the best early in that game, I'm getting Dylan Harper in the game early and often for any of those three guys.
2: He is Corey Alexander, ESPN basketball analyst on Love Friday, Freddie and Harry on ESPN Radio, the ESPN app, and don't forget about us on ESPN Plus. We've heard so much. We expect this. We expect that. We expect the other involving Victor Wembanyama going into game two. Well, it's good that we have a guy who played in the NBA like you. What do you expect from Victor Wembanyama after what we saw in game one?
1: I expect Victor to come out and do the exact same thing that he's done after every subpar game that he's played in the postseason. Be extremely aggressive, be locked in on both ends of the floor, and honestly be dominant. I that's what I expect to see from Victor in game two. The Spurs are too young to allow this one game to really, you know, affect their confidence, especially on their home floor. So I expect to see the Spurs bounce back with a strong performance, you know, tonight. The problem is the Knicks didn't play well.
2: Mm-hmm.
1: So
2: mm-hmm.
1: they can play much better. And so even with the Spurs bouncing back, I don't know that results in a win, because I honestly think that the Knicks will play much better tonight than they did in game one also.
0: When you look at Karl Anthony Towns, I thought he had a phenomenal game one offensively and on defense. For game two, what's the most important thing in your opinion for Karl Anthony Towns for this game two?
1: You know, everyone thinks that this was a great game from Cat, and I'm not saying that it wasn't. The Cat was 0 for 2 from 3. He didn't shoot the ball well, but the force that he played with, that's a term that you hear around the NBA a lot, the force. Him driving Victor Wembanyama to the rim, finishing at the rim, blocking shots, rebounding, defending, being physical with Victor. You know, I do agree that it was an all-around great game from Cat, but Cat made it very clear he can play a lot better. One, starting with making shots. And I expect to see him do that in game two. So I expect to see an even better performance from Cat, especially knowing that he understands the game plan as to how to defend Victor. That doesn't mean that Victor's not going to go off and have a 30, 40-point night, because we know he's capable of that, especially here. But Cat knows what he needs to do, and he was absolutely the best matchup to defend Victor Wembanyama. Everybody thought it was going to be OG Anunoby. Mike Brown switches it up, and it works and gets him a win in game one.
0: One of the things that bothered me in the fourth quarter was also, you know, San Antonio allowing the switching and Champagne ending up on Jalen Brunson. Do you believe they need to fight through screens better, or should Champagne just come out of the ball game and get somebody else in there that could switch and can handle Jalen Brunson, in your opinion?
1: No, I think that's the right approach. And here's the thing. You want Jalen Brunson beating you with tough twos. Again, you're not going to take away everything from Jalen Brunson. So, therefore, Champagne, with his length, his size, switching defensively, forces Jalen to go to the basket. So now he's going to the basket, but what the Knicks did a great job of was pulling Victor Wembanyama out of the painted area, so he's not a factor defensively at the rim, allowing Jalen to be able to get there. But what you don't want from the Knicks is fighting over that screen, now you're getting caught in the hedge,
2: right,
1: to flip back to Cat or to OG Anunoby or to Mikal Bridges, all these guys who have shot the basketball, or Landry Shamet, who have shot the basketball so well, you don't want them getting open threes. Because at the NBA level, you have to live with something. And so, therefore, what the Spurs have chosen to live with is Jalen Brunson beating them in the mid-range.
2: 20 seconds left, Corey, because we know you're part of the pregame coverage tonight regarding game two of the NBA Finals. Who do you expect to win?
1: I expect the Spurs to win. I do believe that the Spurs will have a better performance. They'll tie this series up 1-1 on their home floor and then have to take on the challenge of going to the Garden. It's going to be crazy in the Garden, but I do believe that it'll be 1-1. And you know, similar to the OKC series, I think it's going to go back to the top seed, which in this you know, standpoint is the Spurs. I think it's going to come back here 2-2 for game five.
2: Was that your favorite Jodeci song that we brought you in with when it comes
0: what
2: to freaking you?
0: What must I say?
1: It was supposed to start off with "You got stacks like in a half your house of pancakes." That's how it was supposed to start. See? But I'm gonna give him a pass on this one. But just wait for the next one. Wait till you hear what I got for you on the next one.
2: Oh, put it this way: if there's going to be a next one, the Spurs don't get swept. Like there you go. See how we do you, Corey? See how that happens, Corey?
1: There we go.
2: Corey, enjoy the coverage. Enjoy game two, my friend. We'll talk to you soon. Thanks so much.
1: Appreciate y'all.
2: He's an FOFH, a friend of Freddie and Harry. He's the great Corey Alexander, ESPN basketball analyst. Hit him on the socials at The Great. He is Harry and Harry on ESPN Radio, the ESPN app, and also on ESPN Plus. The troubled Spurs. How much of that trouble are they really in? Tell us like this.
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2: Your thoughts on the Spurs' troubles going into Game 2, and could the Spurs find inspiration from what happened last night in the Stanley Cup Final between the Carolina Hurricanes and the Vegas Golden Knights? That's next on Freddie and Harry.
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0: it comes to Freddie and Harry on Sirius XM Channel 80, as well as tune in. 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So how much trouble are the Spurs really in, and what are you expecting to see from them in Game 2? Down 0-1 to the New York Knicks in the NBA Finals. We take you up to that coverage of Game 2 at 7:30 Eastern Time. Shanice in Maryland. It's been a minute since we heard from this young lady at 888-729-3776. Miss Shanice, what do you have?
1: Well, I have the Spurs are going to be in trouble if Jalen Brunson has a 40-plus game. If he shoots for 40-plus, they can throw any and everything at him. Someone else will get off. But I think if Jalen Brunson has a significantly better game, puts up 40-plus, I think the Knicks can take this series.
2: Shanice, I agree with you. But one ask I have of you, can you say my name for me very quickly?
1: I will, but I have an ask for you then.
2: Oh, talk to me then.
1: Okay, so y'all got to give my mom some love. She is the biggest New York everything fan. She's listening to me right now. New York Knicks, New York Giants, New York Yankees. That's what I grew up in. So y'all just got to shout my mom out.
0: What's your mother's name?
1: Yanita Simmons. Yanita Simmons.
0: We're shouting y'all because your daughter loves you so much. Yanita Simmons, go, you need to go, you need to go. So we definitely shout out your mother, Shanice, when it comes to that.
1: Yes, hurry. Yes, I'm from Maryland. So, you know, I
2: got to
1: say hurry. Yes. From Maryland all day, every day.
2: I love you guys. Thank
1: y'all so much.
2: We appreciate
0: Shanice and Brown. We also thank Shanice's mom for making sure she has a beautiful daughter that is very, very respectful and gives her mom the love that she clearly, clearly deserves. Rich in North Carolina, we don't believe the Spurs are in trouble, but if they are in trouble, how can they avoid that in an 0-2 hole against New York Knicks, Rich?
3: I don't think they're going to avoid it, dude. I'm a New York Knicks fan all my life, and I've had my doubts. I was telling Shannon, even though we were crushing over the playoffs, I'm like, the Knicks are going to blow this somehow. My mind has changed since game one, and here's why. The Spurs were not as talented as we know them to be because they just went to war with OKC and because they're young. The Knicks, like Corey was just saying, did not play their best game, and they can show you, even not at their best and being 14 down, they could come with it. And I just don't think they're in a position right now where they're going to let Wemby be the first chip that he gets, because we know he's going to get his. But that's how I'm feeling. I'm feeling really confident about the Knicks right now.
2: Wow. Which you should feel confident about your basketball team. They were able to win game one on the road against Victor Wembanyama, the alien, the face of the NBA, and they didn't play their best basketball. So that's another component to this whole thing. When everyone is talking about the San Antonio Spurs and what they didn't look like in game one and they didn't play their best basketball, same thing for the New York Knicks. They just have a better closer in Jalen Brunson and not Mikal Bridges, but OG Anunoby came up and showed up in that fourth quarter. 12 of his 17 points came in that quarter, two huge threes as well. So, the Knicks could also counter anything that the San Antonio Spurs do in Game 2. That's not a question mark, in my opinion. It's a let us see and go from there.
0: Well, the San Antonio Spurs are going to find that inspiration for what they did not do in Game 1. Maybe they could find inspiration what happened to the Carolina Hurricanes in Game 2 of the Stanley Cup Final. It looked like they were going to be in an 0-2 hole, losing the first two games on home ice. But they became the first team since 1944 to win a Stanley Cup final game after trailing by multiple goals in the final 10 minutes of regulation. Seth Jarvis scores in overtime. The series is now even at 1. But there was a situation that happened late in that third period in which Vegas forward Ivan Barbashev skated on goalie Frederick Anderson, made a save, made another save. Barbashev collects the rebound during a scramble in the crease. Barbashev reached in with his stick. The puck was able to slide under Anderson's glove into the net a moment before the whistle blew. The on-ice officials waved off the goal, saying there was goalie interference on the play. After the game was over, John Tortorella, the Vegas Golden Knights coach, he was not happy.
4: Talked about the first 50 minutes. What can you tell us about what you think changed and added to their momentum?
5: I have my thoughts. I'm not discussing it here. I saw a loose puck in front of Freddie. Our player stabbed it, didn't move the goalie, and it goes through him into the other side. I challenge it 10 out of 10 times.
0: Okay. Coach Torts.
2: Well, Freddie, I thought it was the wrong call as well. I thought it should have been a goal.
0: Okay.
2: And you have to also give credit to the Carolina Hurricanes, because being down 2-0 mm-hmm. with 10 minutes to go, or under 10 minutes in that third period, a lot of people would say you're holding on by a shoestring, and some other teams yeah. in the National Hockey League would probably panic. They did a great job of playing their brand of hockey mm-hmm. and ended up forcing an overtime where Jarvis was able to give them the game-winning puck, or game-winning goal, I would say, and force this series to be tied 1-1. If they would have went to Vegas down 0-2, the same way we feel about the San Antonio Spurs, Vegas was winning this Stanley Cup final. No question about it.
0: There's no doubt about it. But here's why I thought it was the right call, because Barbashev interfered with the goalie to try to make a play. Even if it's a small, minute thing, HD, they are not going to allow that to happen in the crease. They're always going to rule in favor of the goalie, especially when so much volume was around Anderson. I don't blame Torts for being mad about that, especially mm-hmm. when you have a chance to put that team away and maybe put the series away. But the minute that there was all that traffic around him and the stick got in the way of the goalie trying to make a play in the crease, I said to myself, based on the letter of the law, they got it right. Now, if this was Freddie's planet, I'd have left it alone. But based on the letter of the law, I thought they got the call right.
2: Here's another thing that stood out to me. Did you see how that crowd erupted when they won that game in overtime? So much so, Freddie, I noticed it. So, and my son was watching it with me. We watched the ending of it. I want to go to a game in Carolina, a hockey game.
0: Oh, barbecue hockey. Yeah,
2: I really do.
0: Yeah, no doubt. It feels like a college football tailgate with a hockey arena mixed in. They really get it in when it comes to the Carolina Hurricanes. He's Harry Douglas. I'm Freddie Coleman. It's Love Friday, Freddie and Harry. And what if the Knicks win game two?
6: I think we can start off by shooting better.
0: Ooh-wee. What if that could happen, led by that guy, Carl Anthony Towns? That ooh-wee is next on ESPN Radio, the ESPN app, and ESPN Plus.
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14: Saban being the face of this movement to try to rein in what we've seen over the last half decade when it comes to NIL and transfer portal. And while I will admit that it does feel like chaos, asking the players to fix a problem that you made is rich, especially coming from somebody in Nick Saban that got rich off of the exploitative practices of big-time college sports for decades on end. Nick Saban has coached football for over half a century. 33 years as a head coach in college football. The man has made over $150 million coaching football.
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0: I'm Ed Bank, and the Knicks and the Spurs are getting set for Game 2 of the NBA Finals tonight in San Antonio. The Knicks will look for a 2-0 lead after winning Game 1 on Wednesday. As for the Spurs, De'Aaron Fox talked about finding a way to try to slow down Jalen Brunson.
1: Yeah, I mean, I think we did a fairly good job throughout the course of the game, but, you know, he definitely got it going towards the end of the game, and there are times where just like, you know, anybody but Jalen, you know, make somebody else shoot the ball.
0: Tonight's game can be heard on ESPN Radio. Our coverage from San Antonio gets underway at 7:30 Eastern. The game can also be seen on ABC. In football news, Broncos linebacker Jonathan Cooper was arrested today on domestic violence charges. According to a police affidavit obtained by multiple outlets, Cooper and his girlfriend were both arrested after an argument and physical confrontation that began over cheating allegations. The Bears Board of Directors voted Thursday to advance their stadium development in Hammond, Indiana, with the exact site still to be determined. This is the first time the Bears Board has voted on any stadium site. Afternoon baseball today, Wrigley Field. They are moving to the top of the third. The Giants lead the Cubs 2-0.
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0: 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You get an extra half an hour of Love Friday, Freddie and Harry. We lead you up to 7:30 Eastern Time before Game 2 coverage between the New York Knicks and the San Antonio Spurs. A lot of people believing this is going to be it for the New York Knicks. The San Antonio Spurs are not going to go down 0-2 and lose the first two games at home of the NBA Finals. They're thinking after 12 straight wins in the playoffs, the law of averages will show up tonight against the New York Knicks. But what if they win Game 2, HD? What if the Knicks buck all the averages, buck all the law of averages, and find a way to go back to New York for Game 3 on Monday? The first NBA Finals game by a New York Knicks organization since 1999, 27 years. What if, HD, the Knicks go against everything that seems to be going against them, losing Game 2, and they win Game 2 and put a stranglehold in this series?
1: Well, that's a possibility, Freddie. And when you look at the New York Knicks throughout the playoffs so far this season, a lot of people thought it might have been different with the Cleveland Cavaliers, with the Philadelphia 76ers, the Atlanta Hawks going up 2-1. I was feeling very, very confident until the New York Knicks said, no, please stop. We have arrived, and we aren't going anywhere. We're going to send y'all home, back to ATL, back to certain spots that y'all love to go get those all flats, lemon pepper with ranch, because we hate blue cheese down here in Atlanta. Let me go ahead and make that a point of emphasis. Let me make that very, very clear. We don't like no blue cheese. We like ranch down here. But
0: you're more about the blue demon than the blue cheese.
1: You better believe it, especially on Love Friday. So here's what I do like about the New York Knicks. You talk about a team that's up 1-0 in the series. I know they're going to take on the mindset of not being satisfied. You always respect your opponent, especially when you have a team like the San Antonio Spurs. But like a coach of mine used to say, when you have a team down, you choke them out. You don't give them life. And there's the possibility that the San Antonio Spurs can go down 2-0, and the New York Knicks could be looking very, very good in this series, heading back to Madison Square Garden up 2-0. That is a possibility. That's not a stretch, right, to sit here and say that or think that could possibly happen after tonight. So for them, it's all about having that hunger, maintaining it, but also the look on Jalen Brunson's face after the ball game. I didn't see not one player for the New York Knicks just satisfied and happy-go-lucky that they stole a game on San Antonio's home court. That's the demeanor you have to walk around with. That's the mindset you have to have as well. Even though you won the first game, why just be satisfied and want to go back to New York with the series tied 1-1? Mm-hmm. What if you're up 2-0? Oof. So I do expect the Knicks to come out with a certain level of hunger and starvation, even though they're leading this series 1-0.
0: You used a great word when it comes to mindset, because that's what Carl Anthony Towns talked about, the Knicks' mindset going into Game 2 and what they need to do better to make sure that Game 2 is a victory like they're able to get in Game 1.
2: I mean, for me, I don't think of anything like that, the 1-1-2-0. I just think it's 0-0. And the next game is the most important game of the year. So just continue to stay in the present, not worry about what the future may look like, not worry about what we've done in the past, just cancel all that out and just worry about the present. Tomorrow we step on that court, should be the same determination, desperation, energy level, and physicality needed for Game 1 win.
3: I think we can start off by shooting better, for sure, and we just got to be even better, more execution, better discipline, better game plan approach. So there's a lot of things we could do better, but the grit, the resiliency of this team found a way to get it done.
0: I go back to something he said, and it's really cool when cameras and microphones can get us into the huddles and we get sort of an inside of play calling, what the players' faces look like, what they sound like. Midway through that first quarter, we're going to the second quarter, excuse me, Carl Anthony Towns said, hey, these guys shooting 34% from the field, 34%. Let's keep this up on defense. Our offense is going to come, but defense is going to be the way we're going to win this ball game. Let's lock in and be that defensive team that we've been so far. Carl Anthony Towns was the one saying that. He wasn't being told. He wasn't being told to say that. He's the one that took that impetus to say that. And I looked at everybody's face when he said that. Nobody was rolling their eyes and saying, what are you talking about? They're like, yeah, he's right. Because he was leading the charge doing that by walling off Victor Wembanyama. He knows that he is not going to be able to slow down Victor Wembanyama, stop him the entire series. But the fact that he had that advantage early transferred to everybody else. And he pointed out by using numbers, this team is shooting 34%. Because HD, I know if I'm in the huddle and Karl-Anthony Towns said that, I'm thinking, oh, our defense is locked in. We're keeping that team 34%. We keep that up. When our offense shows up, we're really going to be ready. When the offense showed up, when they're down by 14 points, the defense never took a break. San Antonio had to make plays, not because they were given plays, because of defensive lapses. And he said the right thing about the mindset. Game one's over. We took care of that business. Now we got to handle our business in game two, because there are things that we can improve upon, because we know that team is going to do the same thing across the other side when it comes to the Spurs.
1: Well, it's all about being locked in. And Freddie, hearing Karl-Anthony Towns, it wasn't OG Anunoby, who was a two-way player. It wasn't Mikal Bridges. It wasn't Josh Hart. It wasn't Landry Shamet. It was Karl-Anthony Towns, who was one of their better offensive players, leading that charge and speaking up in that huddle. That's how you know this basketball team for New York, they're dialed in. And I get it. They weren't great offensively, but you hold a basketball team like the San Antonio Spurs to 95 points, your chances of winning are going to be at the top of the hill. And that's exactly what happened in that game one. I would also say you see clips circulating online on social media of Landry Shamet talking during the game, saying that, hey, the Spurs are going to run this play.
0: The pistol that, play, yeah, pistol.
1: That tells me that time that they had off, they're studying film the way they're supposed to study film. And they want to make sure that San Antonio gets nothing easy on the offensive end, and they're going to have to earn everything that they get on that side of the basketball, and that's exactly what happened in game one. Now, here's the biggest test.
0: Okay.
1: Can you do it two games in a row if you're the New York Knicks? Can you do it twice? Now, I believe they can, because they've showed me that consistency throughout the playoffs.
0: Mm-hmm.
1: At all three rounds, and now the fourth round, which is the NBA Finals. Can you do it in game two, following up that stellar game one performance?
0: Well, I think the New York Knicks, I hear what you're saying on that one. I don't think they're worried about trying to follow up on game one. They're going to make sure that they play better in game two, depending on how the game is going to go. They know that the San Antonio Spurs are going to look out and just throw those combinations and throw those punches. But the New York Knicks are going to do the same thing. It's going to be a question of which energy level will top the other energy level early on, and can you trampoline off of that and keep the other team from doing the same thing? We'll see how much of the youth of San Antonio does not show up tonight. I kind of expected it a little bit in game one. It's game one of the NBA Finals. You have a chance. You're playing at home. You just were able to win a Pier 6 bar brawl against a team you couldn't stand called the Oklahoma City Thunder. You went into their building, and you threw them out of the club when it came to Oklahoma City. It was probably a little bit of human nature that youth was going to be there, even though they had a 14-point lead, and the Knicks were able to find a way to come back and win that ball game after having that 14-point deficit in the third quarter. We're going to see exactly, in my opinion, HD, how much veteran will show for the Knicks and how much youth will show for the San Antonio Spurs. Because it's one thing to say we've learned our lesson with game one, but this is still a relatively young basketball team. And for the first time, they are playing uphill from at home. They lost game two at home to the Portland Trail Blazers, but that's 1-1. Then they go win two games at Portland. You lost game one at home. There's ordinarily going to be a little bit more pressure put on themselves individually, collectively, as a young basketball team, knowing that, man, if we go down 0-2, it is not going to be looking good for us going to Madison Square Garden.
1: Now, what we do know about San Antonio, they've been able to answer the bell when they've had their backs to the wall throughout this playoff run that they're on right now.
0: Absolutely.
1: But the NBA Finals is a different ballgame, right?
0: No doubt.
1: This is the first time for a lot of these players playing at a level of this magnitude, when you have that Larry O'Brien trophy sitting right there and someone has to hoist it up when it's all said and done, when this finals is over. So don't talk about it. It's about being about it at this series. At this level right here, you got to go take what you want. Because, see, the Knicks aren't going to give you anything, and I know the Knicks don't expect San Antonio to give them anything. Whatever you want, when you get to an NBA Finals, you can't hope for it, you can't wish for it. Freddie Coleman, you have to go take what you want, because no one is going to give you anything at this juncture in the season.
0: That PSA brought to you by Harry Douglas. I'm Freddie Coleman. It's Love Friday, Freddie and Harry on ESPN Radio, the ESPN app, SiriusXM Channel 80. And don't forget about us on ESPN Plus. What's the one thing you can't wait to see, or that you need to see, in game two from either the Knicks or the San Antonio Spurs? Richard in the City of Angels, Los Angeles, at 888-729-3776. Richie Rich, what you got?
4: It's very simple for me, gentlemen. Get in position first. Wimby, get in position to rebound. get in position to block shots, get in position to receive the basketball. That's all he needs to do. If you set a pick, roll to the basket, receive the ball, there's nobody in the league that's going to be able to stop him if he does that. Enjoy the game tonight, okay?
0: We certainly will, thanks. Richard.
1: So, Richard, I'm going to clean it up a little bit.
0: Okay.
1: Fight for position.
0: Yeah, that's
1: more. You have
0: yeah.
1: to fight for that position.
0: I hear you.
1: Because the Knicks aren't going to give it to you, right? Like, and it's easier said than done, but you have to fight for that positioning. What I've seen from Carl Anthony Towns in game one, he fought for a lot of that positioning.
0: Absolutely.
1: That's why he won a lot of those battles. Go fight for what you want, Wimby.
0: Well, look at OG Anunoby in the fourth quarter. He had those back-to-back threes because he fought for that position. Even Victor Wembanyama is right there. They were literally a credit card from the sideline. That's how close the defense was.
1: Freddie, he hit him with that triple threat, that jab step, and then, jab step. As soon as he felt a tiny bit of space, he let it fly because he felt good. He felt in rhythm.
0: Yep.
1: Nothing but the Nets, three-pointer for OG Anunoby, his second one.
0: Because he was decisive, and he made Victor Wembanyama indecisive. And to your point and to Rich and L.A.'s point, being decisive means you have to fight for what you are going to try to attain. I don't care if it's defense. I don't care if it's offense. Because we saw at times that indecision was costing Victor Wembanyama on defense. And the indecision at times in San Antonio Spurs allowed that 14-point lead to disappear, especially when they were trying to add to it by jacking up threes. And the Knicks just kept calm, got to their spots, got in transition, got that defense working. All of a sudden, a 14-point lead disappeared like that in the third quarter. Eric in Detroit, Michigan. Eric, what's the one thing you can't wait to see involving game two between the Spurs or the Knicks?
5: Freddie and Harry, the baddest show in the land. Hope you guys are doing good today.
0: Appreciate it.
5: Here's the deal. Wembanyama, stay within the free throw line in. I don't want no three-pointers out of you tonight. That's what you got all the rest of those cats for. Just on defensive side and offensive side. And then I heard people saying about they shouldn't let Fox start and start Harper. No. Use Harper like you use Ginobili. It's not how you start. It's how you finish. Because you're going to need Fox at some point in this series. Let him play. If he's cold, take him out. Let Harper play most of the minutes and let him finish. That's what I got to say about that, fellas. Hope you guys have a wonderful weekend.
0: You too, Eric in Detroit. Thank you for the kind words, number one. And number two, De'Aaron Fox had this to say about what they need to improve upon after game one, in which he was 3 of 13 from the field and 0 of 4 from behind the three-point line.
6: We're up one with, I think, 3 minutes left, and we weren't able to score at the end of the game, and obviously ended up losing that game by 10. So throughout the course of the game, you know, we were in the game, and we gave ourselves chances to win. We went on runs. We got bigger leads. We just have to figure out a way to sustain it, and that's keeping them off the glass, not giving up second chance points. Last time we had the lead, we were up one, gave up an offensive rebound, JB hits a three, and then we didn't have a lead for the rest of the game. So those are kind of the nuances of, how we have to play if we want to try to win this series.
1: Freddie, you know me. I'm tough, man. I don't want to hear all that, Fox. Be better. Just be better, man. You went 3 for 13, you're 7 not, points.
0: You're,
1: over
0: not,
1: from,
0: you're not giving a Fox about Fox?
1: I don't want to hear all that. You know what? If you just play better, damn, you win the game. De'Aaron Fox has to play better in game two than he was in game one. I hear all what he said. Hey, you leave that for us, Fox. You leave that to the analysts to say to the people. We know everything about what you just said. Hey, what I want to hear, hell, I got to be better. I can't go 3 for 13. I can't have 7 points in this ball game. Don't go telling me about, hey, we can't give up offensive rebound. We touched on that already. De'Aaron Fox, we need you to be better in game two than you were in game one. 3 for 13, my man. You're the veteran guard of the three when you look at Stephon Castle and Dylan Harper.
0: Mm-hmm.
1: Dylan Harper not supposed to be playing better than you, although I know he has a different type of skill set.
0: Sure.
1: Body control is a bit different.
0: Uh-huh.
1: But they need you to step up. Leave all that other stuff for Mitch Johnson and us to talk about. You need to play better, De'Aaron Fox. I don't want to hear nothing about all the other stuff.
0: HD not giving a Fox worth about what De'Aaron Fox had
1: I
0: to
1: don't
0: say.
1: Give a damn about all that stuff De'Aaron Fox talking about. You play better, the San Antonio Spurs win game one.
0: Well, put it this way. That ankle injury really showed up by the fact he was not getting the lift on his jump shot of trying to get into the lane. He did that a couple of times. Those things don't get better over a playoff series. So what kind of adjustment did De'Aaron Fox have to make for himself where he's not going 3 for 13 and 0 for 4? Because he may not be out there that long. If he's struggling early, Mitch Johnson's going to say, I got to get Dylan Harper and somebody else in because I can't allow this to happen in game two. And that's really going to set us back if De'Aaron Fox has another performance in game two like we saw in game
1: one. I'm disappointed what I just heard, man. Because all I want to hear from De'Aaron Fox, hey, I'm the veteran guy, especially in the starting lineup. I have to be better for my team. Telling us what the hell Mitch Johnson telling everybody and what we saying in the media?
0: Well, he's being transparent. He's owning up to the fact that he knows he has to be better.
1: Be transparent, parent, and say, hey, I have to be better. that's what I want to hear.
0: I think De'Aaron Fox is glad he grew up.
1: I want you to know deep down inside you was awful. In game one.
0: I think De'Aaron Fox is glad that he and Harry Douglas did not grow up in the same household as siblings based on this conversation.
1: I always wanted my coaches to keep it real with me. Uh-huh. I'm the same way. Listen, Justin Craig, Amanda Gifford Lockwood, Pete McConville, all of them will tell you. That's how I am. Hey, don't just tip. Yep. I want to know the real.
0: Yep. Believe me, when you work with people like Justin Craig and Liam Chapman, if you don't want the real, this ain't the place for you.
1: Show listen.
0: It is not the place for you. The place for us is Delaware. That's the home of Jay at 888-729-3776. Jay, thanks for hitting us up on Freddie and Harry Love Friday on ESPN Radio, the ESPN app, and ESPN Plus. We got game two tonight, the NBA Finals. Knicks up 1-0 on San Antonio. Jumping Jay, what do you expect to see? What do you want to see in game two?
7: Fellas, happy love Friday. What I want to see tonight is that rust knocked off from the Knicks. The first 2.5 quarters, I'd love to see the percentage difference between the first 2.5 quarters up into that 14 points that they started to come back and the percentage after that when they started to come back, because they knocked the rust off and you saw that where the rest came in, they had no panic in their face. No panic in Mike Brown, no panic in Brunson, no panic in Cat, OG, none of them, because they had that rest and they knew what they needed to do. You saw all the panic in the Spurs because of the youth between Mitch, between Wemby. You saw all of them start to panic when the Knicks started to hit them jumpers. And I also want to see if there's going to be more of a fair whistle, because going into fourth quarter, it was Knicks, five free throw attempts, and the Spurs had 16 free throw attempts going into the fourth quarter. So that's what I want to see tonight, fellas.
1: Can I say this very quickly?
0: Go ahead.
1: I don't think the San Antonio Spurs panic. I just think they lacked the offensive identity when the game was on the line.
0: I don't disagree with that. And, yeah, because at a certain point you're trying to figure it out. Sometimes during the game it's not the time, the place to figure it out. To Jay's point, the Knicks didn't have that sense of what are we going to do. They knew exactly who to get the ball to, what spots to get to, and make that work. They were always seeming to be in the right position, getting offensive rebounds. That big one where Jalen Brunson knocks it away, Mikal Bridges gets the loose spot, the OG Anunoby missed the three, kicks the Brunson in the corner, he hits the three, and the Spurs were not able to take advantage or try to recreate that advantage. But when it comes to the whistle, I hear what he's saying about 16 foul shots taken by the Spurs, only 5 by the New York Knicks. Look at the shots that Jalen Brunson was hitting. The Spurs were not even trying to foul him.
1: It's a great defense.
0: He was hitting tough shots. OG Anunoby, back-to-back threes with the Spurs defense. The reason that it wasn't, quote-unquote, a fair whistle, the Knicks were making shots in the fourth quarter. You look at the breakdown of the Knicks scoring. They scored 19 in the first quarter. Then they were EOE, equal opportunity, 29-28. They scored 29 in the second quarter, 20 in the third quarter, 29 in the fourth quarter. It wasn't inconsistent once the offensive wheels got back on the wagon for the New York Knicks. The defensive wheels never left. The Spurs had to make tough shots, but the same thing happened for the New York Knicks. The difference is the Spurs created foul shots. The Knicks were hitting shots where the Spurs couldn't foul them or put them in a position for a three-point play.
1: I also want to put this to bed because I thought the officials were marvelous in game one.
0: And you never say that about Scott Foster.
1: I'm telling you right now, Freddie, you know how I feel about Scott Foster. But I thought that was one of the better games that he has officiated in a while that I watched that he was a part of.
0: Well, the best,
1: I thought all three of them did a great job in game one.
0: Well, the best move he may have made was making sure that Jalen Brunson didn't go and give that fan the business of giving Jalen Brunson the business with vulgar language regarding his game and also his family. Scott, that may have been the best referee move Scott Foster made all night. Say, hey, Jalen, that person's not worth it. You got to concentrate on game two. You had a great performance. Don't let that fool take away what you were able to do in the fourth quarter. That may have been the best referee move that Scott Foster made all night.
1: I also thought he did a great job early on when Jalen Brunson was yelling at him.
0: Mm-hmm.
1: Understanding that, hey, this is not about me. I understand this is the NBA Finals. This is the heat of the moment. He may feel some type of way. I'm going to swallow my whistle. I'm not going to give him a technical foul. So I thought Scott Foster did a great job officiating that game one of the NBA Finals along with his other two amigos.
8: Yeah, also, but, update on that Spurs fan. He's not going to be allowed to sit courtside for the remainder of the Finals.
0: Yeah, because I heard Mark Kessinger on today earlier, Randy Scott and David Dennis Jr. Mark Kessinger, who was right there calling the game.
1: I thought it was a woman.
0: No, it was a male.
1: It was a male?
0: Yeah, Kessinger even said, just because that you sit courtside does not allow you to say whatever you want. And what that gentleman had to say in direction of Jalen Brunson at the end of that basketball game with Jalen Brunson, he kept looking over in that direction after he talked to Lisa Salters, before he talked to Lisa Salters, and walking away to the locker room, he was still looking over in that direction. He wasn't H-O-T hot. He was H-A-W-T hot at that guy. And once they made their investigation, sometimes you may think you're bigger than who you are, but you are not that person, whether you're a dude or dudette. Just because you sit courtside does not give you any kind of free rein to say whatever you want to say in the direction of a player being that close proximity, close to you.
1: Also, Freddie, I got to give a shout out to Mike Foss, too. He's another one of the bosses. Keep it real.
0: Mm-hmm. Yeah, Mike Foss.
1: Love all of you for it.
0: He should change the name to Mike Real instead of Mike Foss. I know that's his government name. He should change it to Mike Real. But the Knicks got it done in game one. 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So what are the New York Yankees going to do without Aaron Judge being a part of the lineup for the next 4 to 6 weeks? We're going to get to that here on Freddie and Harry Love Friday Edition on ESPN Radio, the ESPN app, and ESPN Plus. 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
12: For Montana News on the Northern News Network, I'm Cody Ross. Heavy rains and an unusual winter atmospheric river have filled Flathead Lake to maximum capacity weeks ahead of schedule, marking its earliest full pool in over a decade. Dam operators, Energy Keepers Incorporated, report that high winter water levels maintained to prevent downstream flooding left little room for spring runoff. While the rapid fill benefits local summer recreation and irrigation, high regional power demands may force early water releases later this year. The Billings Chamber of Commerce held their annual egg tour on Thursday. Jess Peterson is the board chair for the chamber.
13: There's a lot going on. You see the diversity of ag on this tour in the Billings area. It's more than just putting food on the table. It's jobs, it's agribusiness, and we're seeing all of it on this amazing tour.
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15: Every drive tells a story. 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We're not a big chain. We're your neighbor.

0: this type of violence? How do we teach parents to recognize this stuff?
1: Law enforcement officers and first responders across the Missoula area recently completed a comprehensive 40-hour academy focused on mental health and de-escalation tactics. The training debuted an updated curriculum, now known as Crisis Response and Intervention Training. Participants from multiple local agencies, including the County Sheriff's Office and City Police, practiced active listening and crisis management. The program aims to equip personnel with vital communication skills for field emergencies. I'm Cody Ross, Northern News Network.
2: 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Here's Lacey talking about her daughter, Harper.
3: So my daughter, Harper, she is now 4 months old, and she was diagnosed with spina bifida in utero. We didn't know what that meant for what her life would look like or what that would look like for our life. And thanks to our wonderful OBGYN, Dr. Dahl, and the MFM provider, Erica Smith, at MFM here in Billings, they were able to get us set up with Fetal Clinic in Salt Lake City at Primary Children's with Dr. Monson and Dr. Fenton, who over the next few months went through a series of scans, appointments to determine eligibility for a minimally invasive in utero surgical procedure that would help close Harper's neural tube defect on her lower spine and ultimately give her a higher quality of life that we may or may not have had if we hadn't had this connection with this team and been able to get this surgery for her. We did the surgery at 26 weeks. We stayed in Utah for a couple of weeks after the surgery. Then she was born at 35 weeks at the University of Utah, and she is just a miracle. She's perfect. She is meeting all of her milestones. They say that she will walk. It's all thanks to this team, and they've become an extension of our family.
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10: Mild overnight, very warm tomorrow, just ahead of a slight threat of thunderstorms. I'm Ed McIntosh from Q2. Temperatures overnight will stay in the upper 50s. Tomorrow, that warm start will boost us up into the upper 80s, close to 90 degrees. Isolated storms by the evening, a better chance of showers and thunderstorms on Sunday. 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
11: Well, I've only done this on the phone, so it's good to join you guys this way. I can see who's the better chair dancer. I'm not going to give you my opinion right now, but you know, at some point, I'm going to have to do some more assessment. So this is obviously a big deal. You know, I talked to someone in the Yankees organization yesterday about the possibility that they would lose Judge, and I said, you know, I think you

0: guys might be better equipped than you've been in the past to deal with Judge's absence. And the person said, oh, really? Like, like you know, Judge is that important. He's that good of a player. And here's the, you know, if you look at the numbers, since 2020, in the games in which Judge has played, the Yankees are 138 games over 500. Wow. In the games he hasn't played in, they're 8 games. It's a very different team. History tells us they could struggle. But I do think with the emergence of Ben Rice, with this excellent rotation that they have, maybe with, you know, between some combination of Jason Dominguez when he's activated off the injured list, other guys in that team, maybe they can fill in the gap. But, I mean, Aaron Judge, last year we're talking about as maybe being one of the greatest right-handed hitters of all time, and they will miss him.
1: It's going to be hard to live up to the hype of Aaron Judge, but in your opinion, Buster, for the Yankees, who has to step up their game even that much more that he's going to miss some time?
0: So in the past, when he's been out, Giancarlo Stanton has been a factor, right? Because of that power. He's going to be back in 2 or 3 weeks. When he comes back, he's got to get it done. We've seen Paul Goldschmidt, veteran first baseman. He's been swinging the bat great. That's got to continue. And obviously, Ben Rice, who's an MVP candidate this year, he's got to keep it going. But I really think the pitchers have to take the lead. The rotation is so good now that Gerrit Cole's back with Cam Schlittler. Rodon, you figure, you know, he's going to be better than what he has been to this point. That is right now the strength of the team, and I think they're going to have to lean into that as we move forward.
2: How good is this race going to be in the AL East when you got the Tampa Bay Rays and the New York Yankees, only a half game separating these two, with Tampa Bay on top and the Yankees not far behind?
0: It's the best race we got going, Freddie. I don't think there's any doubt about it because you know, you look at some of the other divisions. The Braves have a significant lead over the Phillies. The National League West, it feels like the Dodgers have a stranglehold on that. Whereas in this case, you have the Rays, who have been one of the best teams in the American League early on. They play such an unusual style. They put a lot of pressure on you offensively. They have good pitching. I think their general manager, Eric Neander, will be aggressive before the trade deadline. You know, Brian Cashman, the Yankees GM, will work to fill the holes in the bullpen that they have. So this should be a really great race. And who knows, you know, maybe in the land of opportunity that is the American League, maybe the Blue Jays sneak back into this thing as they get guys back healthy like Alejandro Kirk.
1: So we do know the 2024 and 25 American League Cy Young Award winner, Tarik Skubal. He's been injured of late. What is his return looking like? And also, what does his trade market look like as well, Buster?
0: So, Harry, he is going to make a minor league rehab start, and then the expectation then is the Tigers are going to evaluate the possibility of putting him back in the rotation, which is what I was hearing when I saw the Tigers a few weeks ago after Skubal had this Skubal scope, as Scott Boras says, this less invasive elbow procedure that got the bone chip out. It's remarkable how quickly he's coming back from this. And at that point, the Tigers are going to have about 10 Skubal starts to try to get back into it. Earlier this week, Harry, when other teams reached out to the Tigers, hey, is Skubal available? The answer that they got back was, we're not selling yet. Like, we think we can get back in this thing. If they were in the National League, they'd be laughed out of the building. But they're in the American League, which stinks. Right? And so there's still an opportunity as they get their rotation back together that they could actually climb back into it. I think if, in fact, at some point he's put it on the market, I say watch the San Diego Padres. Their general manager, A.J. Preller, is hyper-aggressive. They have new ownership coming in. You know how new owners are. They get excited. They want to manifest their position for fans. They'd be willing to spend money, and we know that they need a starting pitcher.
2: Great stuff by Buster Olney, ESPN Major League Baseball Inside, and also the host of the Baseball Tonight podcast on Love Friday, Freddie and Harry on ESPN Radio, the ESPN app, and ESPN Plus. I mentioned Tampa Bay and the New York Yankees. Harry Dulles loves his Atlanta Braves, as he should. Right now, they have the best record in baseball. We know about the Los Angeles Dodgers. Which one? Let's just put the Braves and Dodgers over there. Out of those two.
1: That's exactly where you better put them, too.
2: Out of those two, who do you believe will be the best team in baseball when the season is over?
0: Wow. Out of those two.
2: Just those two.
0: Yeah. You know, and I could try to be the most interesting man on earth and say it's the Braves, right? You can't pick against the Dodgers, Harry. You just can't right now. You know, at some point, Blake Snell's going to come back, and they're going to have Yamamoto. They're going to have, of course, Shohei in the rotation with his ERA under one. You know that they'll be in the Scooble conversations. They'll get guys back healthy. They'll still be the team to beat. The overriding question all year is, can one of these other teams beat the Dodgers? Can the Braves beat them? Absolutely. When you look at the season they're putting together, Michael Harris, huge jump forward this year with how he's performing. They're getting Drake Baldwin, their all-star catcher, back at some point. You know, Matt Olson's having a great year. But I if you're actually going to put a gun to my head and say, who's going to win the World Series? You got to pick the Dodgers.
1: Oh, Buster, Buster, Buster. I still love you. That's the thing. But Buster, here's the issue that I have in my household right now, okay? So it's not really an issue. So my son, he's a baseball enthusiast. I mean, 6 years old, plays 800 baseball, loves the game to the max. His favorite player is Shohei Ohtani. His favorite baseball team is the Atlanta Braves. Now, my son, for his seventh birthday, Buster, can I tell you what he asked me for? He said, Daddy, I want a signed Shohei Ohtani baseball bat, and I want a signed Ronald Acuna Jr. baseball bat.
2: Wow.
1: And I'm looking around like, oh, okay, son, I can try to make this work. There are no guarantees that I'm going to make this work.
0: Yeah, I'd like to be governor of Vermont, too. I mean, that is a high asking price right there. I love the fact that your son is shooting high, right? That's amazing. But Shohei Ohtani, an autograph bat, wow. Yeah. You got to pull some strings. I think you got to reach out to Tim Kirkjian and tell him, hey, Tim, let's make this happen, because he knows everybody.
2: We'll put
1: the kid is 6 years old, about to turn seven, and knows exactly what he wants for his birthday.
2: Well, if Shohei Ohtani is listening right now, he's probably thinking, can I get an autographed bat? And I'm Shohei Ohtani. It may be hard for him to get an autographed bat, and he's the one that your son wants an autograph from. Real quick, Buster, we had a lot of conversation involving last week a potential hard salary cap could be negotiated part of the new CBA between the players and Major League Baseball. Many people believe this is never going to happen. But what are your thoughts on the owner saying, hey, this is the first time we asked for something like this since 1994 when the strike happened in Major League Baseball?
0: You guys have seen those situations before, a baseball game where the national anthem is played and then one player stands on each side and they refuse to get off the field and you have the big standoff. A big stare down.
2: Mm-hmm.
0: That's what's happening here. There's going to be a major stare down. And on one side, you have the owners saying, look, to go forward, we have to have a salary cap. And on the other side, you have a player association leadership saying, we'll never have a salary cap. There is no middle ground with the stances they're having. There isn't really a place that you can negotiate unless one of the two sides gets off the stance. In the 94-95 situation, which I covered, the owners lost an important legal decision in spring of 95, and they collapsed. Their coalition fell apart. They gave in. Something to remember this time around, and that, of course, could happen with the owners again, knowing how much is at stake for baseball, knowing how good it's going right now. Maybe the owners collapse, but something to remember. Very underreported stories by idiots like me, okay? The last labor negotiation, when the Players Association leadership presented the owners offered to the players, they recommended the executive committee 8-0 to turn it down. You know what happened? The rank and file among the union said, nope, we're going back to work. That's the only time I can remember the rank and file saying, we're not going along with what you're saying. So when people talk about the players not wanting a salary cap, I think you got to be more specific. The players' leadership is saying that.
2: Okay.
0: We'll see if the union actually holds together. They're more vulnerable than they have been, I think, in a long time.
1: All right, so Buster, you understand this more so than anyone because you listen to our show just about every time you have an opportunity to. We do things differently on Freddie and Harry. On this Love Friday, you talk about us dancing in the chair. I just need one of these from Bus to Bus. I just
3: Love need one of those Friday.
1: I just need one of those. Give us one of those, Buster.
0: You got to play some Prince. I need some Prince right now. I'm going to embarrass myself. I am so bad. You know what? Just cover your eyes. Avert your eyes.
1: We love you,
0: man. I just started to move. I'm like, no.
1: There you go, Bus.
0: I'm going to look so stupid. Yeah, there's no way.
2: Little Uptown, Buster, by Prince. We got it for you, Buster. A little Uptown.
0: A little DMSR, and let's go.
2: Oh, man. Now you... Now I'm more of a fan of Busta Only because that's one of my favorite Prince songs from DMSR from the 1999 LP. Busta, always great to catch you with my brother. We'll talk to you soon.
0: I'm playing in my head. Okay, guys, thank you.
2: Busta Only, ESPN Major League Baseball Inside, also the host of the Baseball Tonight podcast. Hit him on his socials at Busta_ESPN. Who knew that Harry Dells got Busta Only do the warm-up on Friday? I'm Freddie Coleman. This is Freddie and Harry presented by Progressive Insurance. And Busta Only is always money. Talking about baseball, we want to make sure that by the time Monday rolls around, you'll have more money in your pocket than on Friday. This way, you do not have to go to the poorhouse. Hit that number, comes your way next. 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

0: 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We know how much you love money. We love the fact that you love to have money, and we want you to have more of it. We make sure that this helps you out.
1: Is it going over?
2: I think we're over. Over.
1: Or will the under hit?
3: It's a lock.
4: It's a lock, right?
3: Wrong.
1: This is Hit That Number.
0: And we bring our man E-Dawg himself, the Eric Hanman on the socials. Eric Hanman is his government name. He's got numbers to make sure that more numbers will be a part of your pocket or your Venmo account by the time the weekend is over. So E-Dawg, hit it.
5: If you actually saw my full government name, Freddie, you'd be shocked. But we're going to move. We're going to move on from that here.
0: And, I probably wouldn't.
5: And E-Dawg's already feeling good right now because little afternoon wager. We had Casey Schmidt to hit a home run. That just hit. So
0: okay. We're
5: feeling really good right now. But we're going to start off, Harry, here with the Spurs to win game two tonight on ESPN Radio, of course, by over under 6.5 points. In other words, the spread is Spurs minus 6.5 tonight, Harry. So what do you like there?
6: I'm going over. Here's something I want everyone to pay attention to. Every loss that the San Antonio Spurs had throughout the playoffs, when they won the next game, they've won that game by double digits.
0: Okay.
6: That's why I'm going over.
0: Yeah, I'll take the under. Game one was pretty close until the Knicks had 11-0 run to win by double digits. This game will be closer than that. I'm going to take the under on that one involving the Spurs and the Knicks.
5: So sounds like DraftKings Sportsbook has had a perfect number. Spurs minus 6.5 right now because you guys are split on that one. Let's go over to Karl Anthony Towns. His number on DraftKings Sportsbook for points, rebounds, and assists is 32.5, Freddie. What do you like there?
0: I'll take a little bit of the under. I could see him having a double-double, maybe like 18-10. Maybe 17 and 12. I'll take a little bit of the under. That does not mean it won't be impactful. I don't think he'll reach that 32 combined number.
6: Are you kidding me, Freddie? What Karl Anthony Towns did in game one, I'm also going with the under because there's the potential that Cat might be in foul trouble tonight. Under.
5: Under for Harry?
0: Mm-hmm. Under for me, yeah.
5: Okay.
0: Mm-hmm.
5: Moving on to Dylan Harper's numbers here tonight. We had a caller say, hey, treat him like Manu Ginobili. I kind of like that idea.
0: Me too.
5: Deer here. I don't say idea, but I said it there. Dylan Harper over under 12.5 points in game two. Harry, what do you like?
6: Well, number one, you've been hanging out with Madea. Talk about idea.
0: Hello.
6: I'm going over for this. I believe Dylan Harper has warranted more playing time. The young man is built for the moment. He is the son of Ron Harper, who won multiple championships with the Chicago Bulls. I am going over for Dylan Harper.
0: Yeah, I'll go a little bit over as well. He got 16 in game one.
5: Yep.
0: Yeah, I think he gets 16, 17 in game two. I'm with HD. I'll take the over as well.
5: Well, I'm hoping I'm not a no-idea tonight at the Fairfield Stags.
0: Oh, you got an idea, reunion. All right. You're going to have an idea, all right.
5: All right, let's go to Landry Shamet over under 1.5 threes tonight, Freddie. What do you like there?
0: I'll take the over. I think he get three. He's been so good off the bench, hunting his shot, finding his shot, not forcing it, and really been a demon on defense. And he's good in transition to three. I'll take the over on that one.
6: Yeah, I'm going over as well. Shout out to him. If you stay ready, you don't have to get ready. When your number's called, going out there and producing. And I love what the announcer said in game one. Hey, so what? You missed a few shots. He came back and nailed some big ones. I'm going over.
5: Saw Joe Fortenbaugh on SportsCenter at 2 p.m., and he liked Wemby under 4.5 blocks plus steals on DraftKings Sportsbook. Harry, do you agree with Joe Fortenbaugh?
6: No, not at all. And I get it. He's the betting expert. But in this situation, I think Victor Wembanyama has to be so dynamic in this game, too. On top of, in his mind, how poor he played in game one, I do believe he's going to eclipse this number.
0: I'll take the under. I think he get 3 blocks but no steals. He's not going to be that kind of guy reaching in and getting those kind of steals. He's going to try to impact the game blocking shots. I think he gets 3, but no more than that. I'll take the under involving those numbers.
5: All right, fellas. Special E-Dawg props to wrap things up here and hit that number.
0: All right, now.
5: Over under 2.5 encounters with classmates of mine who expect me to remember their name, but I don't tonight at my 10-year college reunion.
0: As Ian Fitzsimmons
6: says. Most definitely over.
0: Absolutely. Bet that to your hands bleed over. As Ian Fitzsimmons says, every night of Amber and Ian. That's
5: hey, good to see you.
6: Can we put this out there, though?
0: What's that?
6: I really dislike when people, you know, hey, do you remember me?
0: Mm-hmm.
6: Because, y'all, I am brutally honest. And E-Dawg, make sure you're honest. Tell them no. No, I don't remember you.
0: Yeah, and we're going to need video
5: who
0: of
5: you?
0: That.
6: Save yourself the embarrassment, folks. Don't ask E-Dawg, does he remember your name?
0: Wimby, game two. What will he do? That's next.
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0: Plenty of New York Knicks fans love to have this term involving Jalen Brunson. We have been keeping receipts.
15: Bing bang.
0: Stop it. Stop it. Nobody saw this coming when the New York Knicks signed Jalen Brunson to that kind of contract when he was a backup point guard, but a really good backup point guard for the Dallas Mavericks. If you're a New York Knicks fan out there and you say to yourself that you saw this coming from Jalen Brunson, believe me, I want to know what kind of medicine you're taking every night because I really want some. The fact he's been able to do this with the supporting cast and leave this team to at least three games away from having their first NBA championship banner to go into the rafters since 1973, it's not just mind-boggling. There are no words to describe it. Jalen Brunson had a lot of faith in himself, and plenty of people around him had that kind of faith as well. That's good, but no one expected this faith to look like this. And if you're a New York Knicks fan, it's not about keeping receipts. It's about enjoying the greatness. For the ESPN Radio Sports Beat, I'm Freddie Coleman of ESPN Radio's Freddie and Harry.
16: I'm Ed Benkin. Tonight it is game two of the NBA Finals between the Spurs and Knicks from San Antonio. New York will look to take a 2-0 lead after winning game one on Wednesday night. Despite being down 1-0 in the series, Victor Wembanyama was asked how he's able to remain composed knowing this is a near must win tonight.
17: I don't know. I'm just speaking with my heart and reacting with my heart, so I can't answer that question, but an explanation would be that as the series goes on, you know, it gets closer to qualification or elimination, so tension level normally rises.
16: Tonight's game can be heard on ESPN Radio. Our coverage tips off at 7:30 Eastern, and the game can also be seen on ABC. Football news, Broncos linebacker Jonathan Cooper was arrested today on domestic violence charges. According to a police affidavit obtained by multiple outlets, Cooper and his girlfriend were both arrested after an argument and physical confrontation that began over cheating allegations. The Bears Board of Directors voted to advance their stadium development in Hammond, Indiana. The exact site is still to be determined. Baseball, Wrigley this afternoon, top of the fifth. Giants pounding the Cubs 9-0.
15: Hey, it's Michelle Smallman, and coming up Monday, the biggest event in the world kicks off this week. The World Cup is finally here, and we'll get you ready for all of it on Unsportsmanlike, 6 a.m. Eastern, right here on ESPN Radio, ESPN2, and ESPNU.
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0: For YOU.
18: This is Freddie and Harry. Number four.
0: HD, lead it off. What's number four on your list of top cats part of our selection committee? 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
19: So number four, eventually I'm going to show you guys on ESPN Plus as well, too, as I described this cat. So
0: you brought props.
19: This cat is very special to me. This cat is fat. This cat is lovable. This cat smells good. This cat likes to eat. This cat is one of my favorite all time. And I can't live without this cat. This fat cat right here, Garfield, who loves lasagna. That's one of my favorite all time. I love lasagna. Like, I love that fat cat, Garfield. That's my boy. If I don't have Garfield, I don't have that lasagna, I don't want it.
0: E-Dog, number four on your list of top cats is who?
5: I got to go with Garfield, favorite quote, diet is die with a T.
19: Atta baby, E-Dog.
18: This is Freddie and Harry.

0: 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Welcome to Love Friday, Freddie and Harry, because we are here. 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You get an extra half an hour Love Friday from us, leading into Game 2 coverage of the NBA Finals as the New York Knicks taking on the San Antonio Spurs in San Antonio, with the Knicks leading that series 1-0. With this Game 2 right around the corner, what exactly are you looking forward to seeing, or what do you want to see?
1: You heard from us.
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0: Share those thoughts and be heard, courtesy to Freddie and Harry Callin line. What are you expecting? What do you want to see from Game 2 tonight? Knicks leading that series 1-0. The one thing I think we're going to see tonight, HD, one way or the other, this has to be the Victor Wembanyama game tonight. This has to be one of those games that's kind of like a yard marker in his young career, because we've seen when he's had less than stellar games or less than good games, he has been a demon in the streets after that. Where he's had those kind of performances, you say, oh boy, when he plays like that, good luck to you. Tonight has to be one of those games, because that fear factor has to be there if you're San Antonio, that if you don't win Game 2, you lose your first two games at home, more than likely you're not beating the New York Knicks in four out of the next five games in the series, and win an NBA championship. If we're looking for a signature moment, it's another one of those signature moments potentially that can be for Victor Wembanyama. To me, Game 2 tonight is the Victor Wembanyama game. One way or the other, the series will be dictated exactly how he plays, and if the Spurs win or the Spurs don't win.
5: I'm going to use football terms, and what coaches always alluded to in the meeting rooms, you have to win your one-on-one matchup. So now we're going to shift it to the basketball court. If you're Victor Wembanyama, you have to win that matchup versus Carl Anthony Towns. You did not win that matchup in Game 1. You have to be very decisive in everything that you're doing on the basketball court. Offensively, hey, be decisive. Are you going to drive it to the hole? Are you going to put up for the jump shot? Don't second guess anything that you want to do, but make sure you have a strategic plan and understand what that plan is. Defensively, don't second guess yourself as well. You're 7'4", 7'5". You already have an advantage, but you have to be, in my opinion, very intentional on spots that you want to get to offensively and defensively in this game too, because I think, and this has been the entire season, okay, the San Antonio Spurs go as Victor Wembanyama goes. If he's going to have a subpar game, then San Antonio, they're going to have a chance, but most likely they're not going to win Game 2 of the NBA Finals. If he comes out hitting on all cylinders, three-point line, mid-range, in the paint, getting fouled, playing defense, blocking shots, roaming, being decisive, they're going to win Game 2. So I want Victor Wembanyama to win that one-on-one matchup with Carl Anthony Towns, and I think it's very important because Carl Anthony Towns has this history of getting in foul trouble, which he has kind of, you know, put that to rest throughout the playoffs. If you can get him in foul trouble tonight and force Mitchell Robinson to play more, I get it. Mitchell Robinson is still a guy, a big, that has some size and some strength on him, but he is not the offensive player that Carl Anthony Towns is, and that allows you, if you're Victor, to sit back in the lane a little bit more and roam and play center field.
0: Well, he had a chance, meaning Victor Wembanyama, to express exactly what he has to do differently, especially when he's guarding Carl Anthony Towns, especially on the perimeter.
6: Really, I think the reason we lost that game isn't even technical. It's not even technical, tactical. It's we need to approach the game with a better mental state, and we just need to play our game. You know, we just need to be normal. We don't need to do anything incredible.
0: Well, no, he has to be more abnormal. We've seen him abnormal because he is an abnormal specimen on the basketball court. Victor Wembanyama is not normal. We've never seen a guy 7'4" with this kind of ability. We've seen guys tall like that, like Yao Ming, but didn't have any kind of skill level that we've seen with Victor Wembanyama. Victor Wembanyama, 7'4", has a better skill level than guys 6'6" in the NBA. So, no, he has to be normal. Continue to be abnormal if you're Victor Wembanyama. Your abnormality has worked. We've seen you be an abnormal dude that we've never seen before in the NBA. There are normal people that play in the NBA. Relatively speaking, Carl Anthony Towns is a normal guy in the NBA, even though he has a great skill level. Dude, you're 7'4". For all we know, you're probably still growing. You may go through a growth spurt this summer, be 7'7". All this abnormality is something that people can't deal with when you bring that to the table. I saw a guy go for 40-20 in a playoff game named Victor Wembanyama. That's not normal. That's abnormal. That abnormality has to be there. Not in terms of those numbers, HD, but what he's able to do, you don't have a fix for. If you're any team in the NBA, it becomes a question of making sure he does not have that kind of impact. He's going to get his numbers. How he gets them, if he gets them a normal way, benefits the Knicks. If he gets them an abnormal way, it benefits San Antonio.
5: I also believe because San Antonio loves to shoot three-pointers, I feel like the basketball has to touch the paint first. And Victor, why so important for him to get going early? If he scored the basketball at will early in this ball game, that is now going to force a double team from the New York Knicks. They might say, hey, we can't play this guy head up. We're going to have to send help. Now Victor Wembanyama can kick it out and guys can get those wide open threes versus that let me come down and just jack up one from way beyond the three-point line. I don't mind those type of three-pointers, right?
0: Right.
5: Where you have a guy and that ball is touching the paint and Victor Wembanyama, okay, he doesn't see it. The defense is collapsing. Let me kick it back out to a wide open shooter. That's where I have the saying quality over quantity from the three-point line for the San Antonio Spurs. Don't just shoot them because you can shoot them.
0: Absolutely.
5: And you feel like they're going to go in. Make sure they're quality shots, especially when you're up 14 points. Get the best shot possible. Don't just say, hey, man, we're going for the haymaker. We're going for the home run. We want to hit a grand slam. It's okay. Knock that little boom, hit that little single. Then lay that bunt down. Send that runner from second to third. That's okay in the game of basketball. I get it. It's two different sports. But you folks understand that analogy. Don't try to go for the home run every single time or go for the haymaker. Make the routine play and get quality shots. And I think San Antonio, they're going to be okay in game two.
0: Because to back up your point, that's what happened that got them that 14-point lead. That's why Julius Champagne was so vital and effective in the first half when he scored 15 points. They were getting paint touches, penetrating the Knicks' defense, and kicking it out to open shooters. That was Stephon Castle doing that. That was at times De'Aaron Fox doing that. That was at times Victor Wembanyama doing that, and they completely forgot about that in the third quarter and the rest of the basketball game. Your point is completely valid. They can play inside out. I know it's literally Victor Wembanyama and four guards. Completely understand that. They don't have a power forward. They don't have a small forward. It is Victor and the Wembanyanets. It's Victor Wembanyama as the center and four guards. But that's really worked for them winning 62 games the regular season and getting to the NBA Finals. The big part of that is your guards have to punish the Knicks guards. They have to punish Brunson. They have to punish Josh Hart. They were unable to do that in the second half. And the minute that that didn't happen for San Antonio HD, then you can load on Victor Wembanyama. So if anybody's going to be a key tonight, it's the guards. How can you get into the paint and kick it out to open shooters? If you're unable to do that, they hunted Jalen Brunson, and when he was closely guarding somebody, one shot out of 14 attempts. So they may have to pick a different strategy or keep going at that. But if you don't find your way to have those kind of paint touches and finish in the lane or kick it out to the snipers on the outside, it's going to be a repeat in the second half of game one. And the San Antonio Spurs do not want that in game two.
5: It is so important tonight for San Antonio that De'Aaron Fox is better than he was in game one. Now, from a veteran perspective, that's calming your basketball team down and letting those guys know, hey, we don't have to force the issue. Let's get a quality shot on this next few possessions because we're up in this ball game. Everything doesn't have to be let's rush, rush, rush, rush. I get it. You want to get out in transition. You want to score as quick as possible. I love when they're playing like that, but to a certain degree. Now, also, De'Aaron Fox, you can't go 3 for 13, 7 points, and 0 for 4 from the three-point line. You have to be better. That's not why they made a trade with the Sacramento Kings to bring you to San Antonio. They brought you in to be an integral piece of the puzzle that has been built in San Antonio for the Spurs as an organization. De'Aaron Fox, game two. Can you step up and make plays? Because if you cannot, and we see some of the same things that we've seen in game one, there's a guy over there coming off the bench by the name of Dylan Harper who needs to get more playing time. And Mitch Johnson, you can't wait to make that decision. That decision has to be made like this. Because you go down 0-2, your chances of winning the NBA Finals are going to be gone like that.
0: Here's Harry Douglas. I'm Freddie Coleman. It's Love Friday, Freddie and Harry on ESPN Radio, the ESPN app, as well as ESPN Plus. The aforementioned Dylan Harper, only 20 years of age, but plays with a game that looks like it's been around a while in the NBA. Got taken out with 4 minutes to play. The best moment that he had was watching Jalen Brunson hit a three-point shot in the corner when he said, he's right there. Then he did the body English, and then the shot went down. He sat right back down thinking, man, oh, man, if I was out there, he wouldn't have been that open. Check out what he had to say as a young 20-year-old about not being on the floor the final 4 minutes of the game.
2: I feel like everyone wants to be out there in those times and to close the game out, but, I mean, we won 62 games. We made it this far, so, I mean, I'm going to keep on trusting in the coaching staff, trusting in Mitch, and just having that trust and know that they know what's best for the team. And if they think that's the best thing for the team and that helps us win the most, then I'm all for it. Obviously wanted to be out there, but ain't nothing to hang my head on.
0: Well, the guy that he could potentially replace.
5: Hold on, Freddie. Hold on. Hey, boy, your father trained you well. He said, let me not stir nothing up in his NBA finals. Let
0: no
5: me
0: doubt.
5: Keep this thing team aspect wise. I love that from Dylan Harper, but you know deep down inside, he felt like he should have been out there on that court.
0: Oh, he said everything you wanted to hear, but he didn't mean it. other than trusting the coaching staff. Yeah, you're going to
5: place
0: Coach a
5: Brown
0: lot of
5: said, he gave us that bull jive.
0: Yeah, to me, it wasn't bull jive. It was kind of being honest jive, but he wasn't going to jive people to say, of course I was happy being on the bench. No. He said, yeah, I wanted to be out there.
5: He knows 1,000% he should have been in that ball game with 4 minutes to go.
0: Absolutely.
5: Because he is, when you look at their team, Freddie, who creates their own shot like him?
0: Stephon Castle's close, but not like that.
5: That's what I'm saying.
0: Not like that, yeah.
5: You got to have him on the court, especially when you're struggling deep in the ball game to get a basket. Mm-hmm. And the New York Knicks going 11-0 run.
0: Yeah.
5: He has to be in that ball game.
0: Yeah, he does not mind having the high expectations because he believes he can achieve that. That is something we're going to find out a lot about the San Antonio Spurs. A lot of people figured out, okay, they've had that kind of run through the Western Conference. They played tougher competition than the New York Knicks. They should be the odds-on favorites, and they were going into game one. That's kind of flipped right now after the Knicks were able to win that game one going into a game two. So any kind of expectations, nothing is off the table involving either the Spurs or the New York Knicks. And Charles Barkley, Basketball Hall of Famer, part of Inside the NBA, had this to say on Get Up, what he expects the expectations will be or should be in game two.
3: I thought both teams played nervous. I thought they played frenetic. I think they'll both calm down, and it's going to be a much better game. Even though it was a good game, neither team did not play well. But I think the Knicks are going to have the same advantages they had in game one and game two. Karl Anthony Towns, I thought that was one of the best games I've ever seen him play. When they had Victor on him, he was aggressive going to the basket. When they put a little guy on him, he dominated on the offensive board. I think he's going to have those advantages in every game. I've always said all along, he's the key to the series. If he plays well, the Knicks are going to win the series. I mean, Brunson is their closer. But Karl Anthony Towns, to me, is the key to the entire series.
0: To me, the key to this game, this is the Victor Wembanyama game. What kind of rise or fall are we going to see? And if he's able to rise, the Spurs will go with him. If he falls short just a little bit, the Spurs will fall down with him. As terrific as he is, that is still asking a lot of those younger players, not named De'Aaron Fox, that if Victor Wembanyama is not playing well, to step in and fill that void. Jalen Brunson has an experienced team that has shown the ability to do that. When you got OG Anunoby and Mikal Bridges and Karl Anthony Towns, guys off the bench like Deuce McBride and also Landry Shamet, this is still a relatively young basketball team. If Victor Wembanyama has an impact early, but it's not a good impact, then you wonder, HD, what kind of pressure they'll put on themselves to say, oh, our big guy's not going well. We got to step in and fill the void. That may be a little bit of a cross that they may be unwilling to bear in this basketball game if that happens tonight.
5: But what I love about San Antonio up until this point, they've been able to grow as a basketball team. I feel like personally in every single series, the Portland series, the Minnesota series, the OKC series. So I don't mind putting that pressure on those young guys to step up and be better and make more plays if Victor Wembanyama is not great. Because at some point, you're going to have to grow up. Why not do it right here before our eyes in your first NBA Finals for all those young players?
0: Maybe a lot, but if anybody could be worthy of that as a young basketball team, it is definitely the San Antonio Spurs. Harry Douglas, Freddie Coleman together on Love Friday, Freddie and Harry on ESPN Radio, the ESPN app, SiriusXM Channel 80, as well as ESPN Plus. What's the one thing you need to see in Game 2 tonight of the NBA Finals between the Spurs and the Knicks. 888-SAY-ESPN, 888-729-3776. One of our favorites is Dez in Minnesota. 6 days before his birthday, thank you very much. But we gave him a little birthday wish earlier when it came to yesterday. Dez, what you got for us? What you want to see in Game 2?
7: I don't know if my opinion even matters anymore. I just lost to a 6-year-old and an 8-year-old, 2-1. The first of 10. I let them get 2 points, but I was, all my shots was one.
0: No Capri Sun for you, Dez.
7: No, none at all. And they traveling too. I want Jalen Brunson to be the clutch player he is. The last few champions that won in the NBA were high clutch players in the last 5 minutes, and we're going to say that that's going to stick. But if the Spurs want to counter that, I need to see at least 20 in the paint from Wimby. He got to get 20, 25 points in the paint. Be a big first, point guard second, alien guard second, whatever you want to call it.
5: Now, I'll be honest.
0: Yeah.
5: I don't think the Knicks going to give him 20-25 in the paint.
0: Yeah.
5: That's going to be tough sledding to get. If he can get anywhere between, I would say, Freddie, 13 to, 15 in the paint,
0: mm-hmm.
5: I think that's quality.
0: These are taller guys that he has to shoot over that are athletic enough to bother him, involving Karl Anthony Towns and Mitchell Robinson. And people will say, well, Isaiah Hartenstein and Chet Holmgren, those two guys are not those guys. They're not. And Chet Holmgren was the invisible man. So you knew he was not defending Victor Wembanyama. Isaiah Hartenstein was able to body him and do all those kind of things up to the close to the whistle. But once Victor Wembanyama figured that out, Isaiah Hartenstein was not useless, but he was not effective in Game 7 of that series. Mitchell Robinson and also Karl Anthony Towns, they understand exactly, okay, let's put bodies in front of him and the rim. Let's see if he can go through our bodies time and time again, if he's going to put in the work to do something like that. We saw how that did not work out for San Antonio more often than not in Game 1. If he's going to make that effort, it's going to have to be going through those two guys who have the height to bother Victor Wembanyama, unlike in the last series. Just putting
5: it out there. I can't wait. Shannon, how you feeling right now, bud? Not too far from game time? Basically, what, 3 hours and 11 minutes before game time?
0: Shannon,
5: how you feeling?
0: You've been strangely quiet about game two. Normally, Shannon will give an emotion one way or the other.
5: We here now.
0: Yeah. But that was before, after taking care of Cleveland. But, Shannon, you've been strangely quiet before game two tonight.
8: I'm just taking it all in, man. Just taking it all in.
5: We here now.
8: Taking it all in.
5: What do you expect tonight?
8: I'm trying to live in the moment, Harry, okay? Too far, too often, we in a society look ahead.
0: Wow.
8: We need to experience what we're going through. I cannot with you right now. Okay? So to be in this position, right, to have my team playing, it's 80 degrees in New York right now. My team's playing in July. In June.
0: Mm-hmm.
8: The Knicks have an NBA Finals game. Mm-hmm. I got E-Dog going to soil his Royal Oats today down in Fairfield. Like, what a time to be alive.
0: When did Shannon X replace Shannon Penn?
8: I'm just trying to look out for the brother man and the other man. Nick Nat Patty Wack.
5: Shannon, a.k.a. the philosopher.
8: Redfish, bluefish.
0: I can't with you two as far as that goes.
5: The philosopher. Yeah,
0: one thing we should expect tonight, an increased audience. 16.9 million viewers watched Game 1 on Wednesday night. Most watched NBA Finals Game 1 since 2018. If that many people saw that game on Wednesday night, on a Friday night, with the Knicks on one side and Victor Wembanyama on the other side, that's what I'm expecting. That number to go up exponentially, maybe even close to 18, 19 million. What we're going to see, I think, for Game 2 HD, compared to close to 17 million that saw that game on ABC and the ESPN app on Game 1.
5: If I'm not mistaken, I believe it was the Golden State Warriors versus the Cleveland Cavaliers in 2018.
0: That sounds about right.
9: That's right, yeah.
0: That sounds about right.
9: That was the year before the Raptors made it. So, yeah, that would be guess.
0: 2018, spot on. Good pull. Good pull by you.
5: I think that's the year we took my nephew.
0: Oh, really?
5: Little Tony.
0: Okay.
5: We went in and watched one of the games in Cleveland.
0: Okay.
5: And, yeah, he got to meet a lot of people courtside, too, because mm-hmm. my brother had played in preseason for the Cavs, and then we know he played with Golden State. So
0: sure.
5: He got to meet Odell, a lot of people courtside. So my nephew, boy, he was living the life.
0: Wow. Excuse me. I need to be related to the Douglas family. 6 degrees of celebrity separation. You never get the two involving HD and his brother Tony. Speaking of celebrities, this was SportsCenter is a new interview podcast from Rich Eisen featuring all the SportsCenter legends that you have loved and completely wanted to hear about from over the years. And that premiered today on Disney Plus, the Rich Eisen Show YouTube channel, and all podcast platforms. 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Keep weighing in. 888-SAY-ESPN, 888-729-3776. How can Wemby bounce back in Game 2? What do you expect either the Knicks and Spurs in Game 2? What if the Spurs don't win Game 2? 888-SAY-ESPN, 888-729-3776. You get a chance to take over the nation on Love Friday, Freddie and Harry on ESPN Radio, the ESPN app, SiriusXM Channel 80, and don't forget about us on ESPN+.
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12: For Montana News on the Northern News Network, I'm Cody Ross. Heavy rains and an unusual winter atmospheric river have filled Flathead Lake to maximum capacity weeks ahead of schedule, marking its earliest full pool in over a decade. Dam operators, Energy Keepers Incorporated, report that high winter water levels maintained to prevent downstream flooding left little room for spring runoff. While the rapid fill benefits local summer recreation and irrigation, high regional power demands may force early water releases later this year. The Billings Chamber of Commerce held their annual egg tour on Thursday. Jess Peterson is the board chair for the chamber.
13: There's a lot going on. You see the diversity of ag on this tour in the Billings area. It's more than just putting food on the table. It's jobs, it's agribusiness, and we're seeing all of it on this amazing tour.
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12: we'll get you there. Billings Mayor Mike Nelson says a Billings City Council special work session this afternoon will consider proactive approaches in dealing with domestic violence.
16: Long-term prevention. Do we need to start at childhood? Are there things that we can do later in life for people that have a tendency towards this type of violence? How do we teach parents to recognize this stuff?
12: Law enforcement officers and first responders across the Missoula area recently completed a comprehensive 40-hour academy focused on mental health and de-escalation tactics. The training debuted an updated curriculum now known as Crisis Response and Intervention Training. Participants from multiple local agencies, including the County Sheriff's Office and City Police, practiced active listening and crisis management. The program aims to equip personnel with vital communication skills for field emergencies. I'm Cody Ross, Northern News Network.
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18: My name is Trisha Jansen, and my daughter was a patient at St. Vincent's. My daughter, Riley, was crossing Rimrock. It was later in the day, fall evening, and in attempts to get out of the way of being hit by a car, she jumped and hit her head on the curb. That resulted in an ambulance ride to St. Vincent. After tests and screens, they realized that she had a fractured skull. It was called a ping pong fracture.

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4: Mild overnight, very warm tomorrow, just ahead of a slight threat of thunderstorms. I'm Ed McIntosh from Q2. Temperatures overnight will stay in the upper 50s. Tomorrow, that warm start will boost us up into the upper 80s, close to 90 degrees. Isolated storms by the evening, a better chance of showers and thunderstorms on Sunday.
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0: Freddie and Harry with Harry Douglas. I'm Freddie Coleman, presented by Progressive Insurance on Sirius XM Channel 80, as well as tune in, tell that smart speaker to play ESPN Radio, and check us out on ESPN Plus. You get an extra half an hour of us because we lead in the coverage of Game 2 of the NBA Finals. The New York Knicks with a 1-0 lead against the San Antonio Spurs, which means that you get ready for the coverage, and when the coverage happens, you'll hear the dulcet tones of our man Mark Kestisher and FOFH, a friend of Freddie and Harry, as an ESPN Radio play-by-play announcer god that he is. Hit him on the socials at Mark Kestisher. Mark, if you could describe Game 1 with the Knicks winning the San Antonio Spurs from an announcer's point of view, what description would you use?
1: Oh, man, Freddie, Harry, good to be on with you. I think it's my third straight Love Friday, by the way.
0: Yes, indeed.
1: Going the whole year without one.
2: Love Friday.
1: There we go. Thank you. And to me, it felt a little bit like a prize fight. You know, and I think I said that at the end of the broadcast. We had like a 9-0 run backed up by an 8-0 and then another 9-0. And then Brunson came out and landed the last punch and the Knicks took game one. I think both teams agreed that they didn't either of them have their best games. But the Knicks doing what they've done so often the last couple of years. And that's, you know, if it's close or if you're behind earlier in the second half and can get it close, put Captain Clutch in charge, and that's what we saw in Game 1.
3: Kesty, you had one of the best seats in the house for Game 1. I know what it looked like watching it on TV, Victor Wembanyama and his mindset and the indecisiveness. What did it look like to you up and close?
1: Yeah, two things, Harry. First of all, I think, you know, the Karl Anthony Towns angle of taking it to the chest of Victor, which I don't know if Oklahoma City did quite enough in the Western Conference Finals. Like, that was the first thing you noticed, was how they just, you know, especially Cat, went right at him. And then, you know, when Victor was on offense, there was, you know, a little bit too much settling for jump shots, not getting deep enough in the paint, and in general, you know, not enough paint work for not only Victor, but his fellow teammates. So a little puzzling. You know, obviously they played a lot of games. It's not really an excuse because they're young. They had 3 days off after game 7. But I expect them and Victor, as we've seen 3 previous times down in a series, to come out with a whole lot different focus and try to put his big fingerprint on game 2.
0: What is it like to be that close to the action like you are, Kesty, as the play-by-play voice for the NBA on ESPN Radio? What is it like to be that close and Victor Wembanyama is literally barely 8-10 feet away from you going up and down the court?
1: First of all, it's an honor to be able to even, you know, call these games. And then most times, to get close. I will say for games 3 and 4 in New York, I might have to buy a 75-inch plasma to watch that game. I think we're going to call it from the surface of the moon.
0: Yeah.
1: But in the arenas where we do are very fortunate to sit first, or in this case, second row, I just love

0: watching him pregame. You know, anyone who's, if you've not had a chance yet to get a ticket to a Spurs game, I highly recommend it next year, whether it's here in San Antonio or anywhere around the NBA, just to watch his workout pregame. It's unlike anything I've seen before. He's so focused on what he needs to do just to get ready for the game, and reading all these articles afterwards, that even includes after the game. Like, he doesn't even want blue light after like 11 p.m. He's got special glasses for that. You know, he drinks, you know, only water and all kinds of, you know, just healthy stuff that he won't put into his body. And then on the floor, it's just fascinating to see someone so much bigger in a league of giants, you know, to be a head taller than all those guys and have that skill to see it up close is, it's pretty incredible to watch. And the thing I keep saying is, he's just scratching the surface. That's the scary part.
1: Yeah.
2: Kesty, I love unsung heroes. When you look at the San Antonio Spurs, because that's who I'm picking to win game two, who do you feel like needs to be the unsung hero for the Spurs?
0: Yeah, I think I'm going to say way off the board, but Devin Vassell. Okay. You know, he's a guy on this team that doesn't get probably enough publicity for what he does on both ends of the floor. He's a pogo stick when he's jumping. He's got unbelievable athleticism and length. You know, he could shoot it as well from threes, fourth in franchise history and three-pointers. He did not have a good game one. To me, I mean, we know Champagne's going to be an X factor. Maybe Dylan Harper gets a few minutes. But I'll go way off the board. I'm going to say Devin Vassell tonight, because I think San Antonio needs all their guys, you know, to hit shots. They got to react off Victor if he can get some crowds, if he's more aggressive tonight. And I think Vassell needs to have a big game.
1: Great stuff on Mark Kester's show. He'll be on the call tonight for game two of the NBA Finals involving the New York Knicks and the San Antonio Spurs, part of the coverage on ESPN Radio, joining us on Freddie and Harry on the ESPN app as well as ESPN Plus. A lot of people, I don't want to say they were surprised, Kesty, that the New York Knicks won game one. I think a lot of people were surprised because the common denominator involving that theme was what Karl Anthony Towns did defensively against Victor Wembanyama. He even admitted that they didn't shoot the basketball well, but they believe they're going to tonight because they knocked off that rust in the first half and part of the third quarter. What are your thoughts on that, Kesty?
0: Yeah, I agree, Freddie. I think if you're the Spurs, you feel like it was an opportunity, I don't want to say wasted, but just missed. You know, Brunson ends up 12 for 31. If you look at his stats through three quarters, they did a really nice job on him. And, you know, I think Josh Hart was surprised that, you know, Wembanyama wasn't on him and it was on Cat. And then the way Cat was so forceful. We asked Mike Brown in an interview that's going to play tonight on our pregame show just about Cat's defense. I think I said the Knicks defense as a whole, but Cat in particular. And he said that was the best defensive game he'd played all year. I might contend it might be one of the best that he's had in his career.
1: Sure.
0: I mean, he's had such a label, a soft label over the years. That was a different edge. And then, you know, rewatching the game in between game one and tonight, you know, to hear some of the Wired segments where you heard him talking on the bench, and George Sedano was, you know, parroting a lot of that, where he's getting in there and saying, guys, I know our offense hasn't been good. We're going to lean on defense tonight. Defense is going to allow us to win this game. And, you know, they're so close. Both these teams are so close to an opportunity that you don't know. You don't know how many times you're going to get this chance, that I think everything you've ever been told in your sports life, in your basketball life, of just the fundamentals, and defense is one of those, that you dig deep sometimes when the offense isn't working. And you're like, we can win it on this side of the ball. And we saw that from Cat in game one.
2: Kesty, I am a Mike Brown fan, excuse me. I believe he's done a fantastic job with this group. But also having that belief in the bench, that's something that we know Tibbs did not do a season ago. He wanted to stick with the starters. But this bench in game one outscored the bench of the San Antonio Spurs 28-0. How, in your opinion, has Mike Brown been able to galvanize this group and have such belief in every player who steps out on the floor?
0: Yeah, Harry, I think it's a season-long thing like you talked about. You know, more guys got a bite at the apple. You know, maybe that's a bad turn of phrase there, but you know what I mean. It's Landry Shamet is shooting the cover off the ball right now, and he got plenty of opportunity to play throughout the season. Miles McBride has been very important for this team. I know he dealt with injuries this year. Jose Alvarado coming over in a trade has steadied the non-Brunson minutes for them. And Mitchell Robinson, you know, who is incredibly important to Mike Brown for what they want to do in a double big lineup or just replacing Karl Anthony Towns at the five, and especially in this matchup. I just think, you know, that's what happens when you go a season long and you play 9-10 guys, that when you shorten that rotation and you still have like a coveted four and almost a four and a half fifth guy in Jordan Clarkson, who's been in these finals wars before, it just gives you more opportunity, more guys to put out there when things aren't going well or guys need a break. So I think that's one of the beauties of Mike Brown, who's been a really good coach for a long time, starting here in San Antonio. He's got 13 tickets he requested tonight for family. His parents, you know, live here, and he's got sisters and cousins who all moved here to San Antonio when he was working here, and they never left. And that's like 20-plus years ago. And so it's, you know, a guy who's got over 500 wins and is in the finals now with two different teams as the head coach, and we know he's won championships as an assistant coach. To me, you know, not only his great defensive knowledge of the game, but it's, you know, being the leader of men in a sports term and making sure he's got enough guys ready to go that, you know, when times call, they're able.
1: Hey, Kester, we always love when you answer our call, especially on a night which is going to be very important with the Knicks at 1-0 in a series of the NBA Finals against the San Antonio Spurs. But no, you're going to knock it out as usual. Always enjoy. Can't wait to talk to you again sooner than sooner. Thanks so much.
0: Freddie, Harry, enjoy the weekend. Enjoy game two. We're looking forward to it.
1: No doubt about
3: love
1: it.
3: Love Friday.
1: That's right. The lovely voice known as Mark Kester. Mark Kester, ESPN Radio, play-by-play voice. He, PJ Carlissimo, Doris Burke, and George Sedano, they will be on the call tonight for game two of the NBA Finals between the San Antonio Spurs and the New York Knicks in San Antonio. You get an extra half an hour of us leading into that coverage that begins at 7:30 Eastern time on ESPN Radio and the ESPN app. So what are you expecting to see? What do you think you're going to see in game two? Keep weighing in at 888-SAY-ESPN, 888-729-3776. We'll hear from you in about 10 minutes here on Love Friday when it comes to Freddie and Harry. But in the National Football League, there's one wide receiver in the NFL that needs his quarterback to get him the ball more than any wide receiver in the NFL. And I guarantee you, this answer will surprise you. It might even surprise HD. We'll all be surprised together next on ESPN Radio, the ESPN app. And don't forget about us on ESPN Plus.
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0: along with Harry Douglas. I'm Freddie Coleman. It is Love Friday, Freddie and Harry on Sirius XM Channel 80, as well as tune in to that smart speaker to play ESPN Radio and check us out on ESPN Plus. There's a quarterback competition going on in Minnesota. How much of a competition is it going to be? We're all going to find out between Kyler Murray, who many people believe will be QB1, over J.J. McCarthy, who people want to be QB1 and may not be that when it's all said and done. It's gotten to the point that even Harry Douglas had to put on his glasses on the bridge of his nose to say, what kind of quarterback competition is this going to be in the land of the Purple People Eaters in Minnesota? Well, Kevin O'Connell, Vikings head coach, had this to say about not only Kyler Murray, how he's doing, but J.J. McCarthy as well.
1: You know, it's been fantastic just to see, you know, just the daily growth for a guy that was, you know, obviously with one organization, but really, you know, two schemes throughout his time in Arizona. Our scheme's a little, you know, probably different than what he's most comfortable doing from the time on task there. And just the way he's kind of the daily growth, just as simple as comparing day one of calling plays versus today. It's like two totally different guys. His physical talent throwing the ball has been on display, you know, every day. The ability to throw to all three levels, layer the ball, anticipation that veteran players bring to the position. I've been really happy with the way both those guys, you know, JJ and Kyler, have kind of attacked it in their own individual kind of ways, knowing that they're competing. Look, it's a competition. These guys are working every day. They know that. But the greater good of the Minnesota Vikings and our team ceiling is the most important thing that's clear to both of those guys.
0: HD, you played this position in the NFL for 10 years as a wide receiver. I don't believe there's not one wide receiver in the league that needs help from his quarterback more than Justin Jefferson of the Minnesota Vikings. All the top flight guys in the NFL can look at their quarterback and go, ah, thank you. Justin Jefferson looks at his quarterback, he goes, ah, bleep, who's going to be my quarterback for the Minnesota Vikings? Who should he really want, HD? I kid because I don't care. But who should he really want as his quarterback if you're Justin Jefferson of Minnesota?
2: Neither. Joe Burrow. But, Freddie, if I had to pick one that's on the Minnesota roster right now, currently, I am going to go with Kyler Murray, because I stated this a few weeks ago. The difference between the two players, in my opinion, is Kyler Murray is a former number one overall pick. He has played in this league longer than J.J. McCarthy. He understands that he can actually play in this league, and he knows he can. It's all about being able to be consistent from start to finish throughout an entire season. J.J. McCarthy is still trying to find his way in the National Football League. And for a veteran player, you would rather have that veteran guy that has shown that he can do it in this league at a high level. Now, you have some flaws within both of these quarterbacks. But what you don't want to do is have Justin Jefferson at the end of this season, because neither quarterback has showed promise and that they can be the guy, and say, I want out of Minnesota. Enough! I can't take this no more. Like we heard Dave Chappelle in The Nutty Professor. That's what you don't want to happen. I also want to point out, when you look at wide receiver Justin Jefferson, the only 2 years where he didn't have 1,400 yards or more receiving was 2023. He only played 10 games, so it's self-explanatory, but he still had 1,000 yards, but he missed 7 games. And then last season, with the incompetent quarterback play of J.J. McCarthy, Carson Wentz, and Brosmer, I think that's his last name, and many, many more. So if you don't think he's going to feel some type of way if this thing is not hitting on all cylinders early on in their season, you are sadly mistaken. He was humble.
0: Right.
2: He was quiet a season ago. I don't know if that's going to be the case for 2026 if neither of these quarterbacks show that they can be the guy for this season.
0: Because the quarterback battle is going to need to make sure that they get enough passes to complete the Justin Jefferson, that so that no matter who wins the job, he can feel confident in that quarterback. There's no doubt that this is a quarterback battle in Minnesota. And according to Jeremy Fowler, ESPN senior NFL writer, when he's on SportsCenter last night, no one really has the advantage in this quarterback battle, right, Jeremy?
3: I just spoke to some people with the Vikings. They told me that they are leaning into this competition part. It is a true competition between Kyler Murray and J.J. McCarthy. Now, a lot of people I've spoken to around the league believe that Murray will eventually win this battle, but Minnesota knows that there's going to be noise around this battle. They're comfortable letting that play out, even through training camp, if they have to. And I'm told McCarthy has made some improvements this offseason. He's layering the ball better, throwing with different speeds. So he's at least making his case. The flip side is, I've talked to people there who said Kyler Murray is an alpha. He's got a presence in the room and on the field, former Pro Bowler. You feel that. He's picked up the offense really quickly. So certainly he could have a leg up when this is all said and done.
0: For me, I think if you're Justin Jefferson, I'm hearing what Jeremy Fowler has to say, that it seems likely that the better quarterback talent is going to win this battle. And right now the better quarterback talent is Kyler Murray. I think if you're Justin Jefferson, have a heart. You just want J.J. McCarthy to win out. Because he was the first-round pick of this organization, he seems like a quality guy. The organization has placed a lot of faith in him.
2: I'm sorry, Freddie.
0: You have placed a lot of faith
2: in
0: him.
2: He seen what that was like.
0: Exactly. Maybe he just wants, you know, one more chance for J.J. McCarthy to see if he can do it. He seems the kind of qualities that you'd want in a quarterback, that you want in a leader. That, I mean, if you have a heart, if you're Justin Jefferson, that's the guy you want. But if you're going to be heartless and cruel, I don't blame him. I'd want Kyler Murray as my quarterback, because you're right, HD. He may look at that and say, that may not get any better, and I'm not going to have my best years waiting to see if that's going to get better, because if it doesn't, that's another year lost of my NFL career.
2: So what's stuck in my brain right now, I remember calling the Minnesota Vikings versus the Baltimore Ravens game in Minnesota with Steve Levy. And I remember multiple times saying this. Yes, Steve, he threw it nowhere near him. And Justin Jefferson was wide open once again. I can't get that image out of my mind. I can't get those words out of my mind. Mm. So just imagine how Justin Jefferson is feeling, knowing that he has watched every single snap that they played last season,
0: right,
2: and the amount of times that he could not get the football to him, J.J. McCarthy, that is, throughout ball games.
0: Put it this way, I remember hearing that broadcast as well, and I could not stop laughing. Steve Levy would describe the play, and he would go, yeah, Justin Jefferson's over there, and the ball was over there. I said, boy, oh boy.
2: He threw it out of bounds again. There wasn't a defender within 3 yards of Justin Jefferson.
0: He's Harry Douglas of Freddie Coleman. It's Love Friday, Freddie and Harry. What kind of out of bounds can the Spurs use against Jalen Brunson to keep him from being Captain Clutch? This is ESPN Radio, the ESPN app, and ESPN Plus.
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10: Saban being the face of this movement to try to rein in what we've seen over the last half decade when it comes to NIL and transfer portal. And while I will admit that it does feel like chaos, asking the players to fix a problem that you made is rich especially coming from somebody in Nick Saban that got rich off of the exploitative practices of big-time college sports for decades on end. Nick Saban has coached football for over half a century. 33 years as a head coach in college football. The man has made over $150 million coaching football.
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1: I'm Ed Bengen. Tonight it will be game two of the NBA Finals between the Spurs and Knicks from San Antonio. The Knicks will look to go up two games to none after winning game one on Wednesday. Earlier on Get Up, Hall of Famer and Inside the NBA analyst Charles Barkley says a win for the Knicks tonight might make this a short series.
2: I don't see how the Spurs can beat the Knicks if the Knicks play well. I'm going to stick with my original pick, Knicks in six. But I will tell you this. If the Knicks win tonight, they're going to sweep the Spurs.
1: You can hear tonight's game on ESPN Radio with our coverage getting underway at 7:30 Eastern. The game can also be seen on ABC. Football news. Broncos linebacker Jonathan Cooper was arrested today on domestic violence charges. According to a police affidavit obtained by multiple outlets, Cooper and his girlfriend were both arrested after an argument and physical confrontation. The Bears board of directors voted. Baseball, Jose Altuve reinstated by the Astros at Wrigley Field, bottom of the eighth, Giants in the Cup 16-2.
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6: Damn it, Freddie, I'm going to get right into it. I told my wife she better have them kids in bed by a certain time. Hey, yo! Okay. It's Love Friday. It's me and her night. It's Love Friday. When I get that feeling. Have them babies
4: Love
6: in that
4: Friday.
6: Bed by a certain time.
5: Why did I open that door?
6: Pause, my brother. I'm at home. It's Love Friday. Put them chilling in the bed by a certain time and come on to daddy mama. I got this 5-hour energy, baby. It's time to rock and roll.
4: This is Freddie and Harry.

0: August. I am Freddie Coleman. When you put us together, you have the best show on your radio. Welcome to Love Friday, Freddie and Harry, because we are here. Presented by Progressive Insurance on the ESPN app, SiriusXM Channel 80, as well as TuneIn, and always tell that smart speaker to play ESPN Radio. Oh, we're going to hear from you at 888-SAY-ESPN, 888-729-3776. You're going to get an extra half an hour of us leading into Game 2 coverage of the NBA Finals as the New York Knicks try to extend their 1-0 lead against the San Antonio Spurs. What are you expecting to see, or what do you want to see tonight in that Game 2? Could be a player, could be a team, could be whatever. 888-729-3776. Because if it's going to be a Victor Wembanyama kind of game, you know that Jalen Brunson is going to have a say, especially like the way he was able to do that in Game 1, 13 of his 30 points being scored in the fourth quarter. So Mitch Johnson, Spurs head coach, he talked to Mark Kessler and P.J. Carlissimo, who have to call on ESPN Radio, and Mitch Johnson has kind of a plan to stop slash slow down Captain Clutch.
1: You just got to make him work. You got to make sure you continue to touch him. If you let him get to his spots, he's as good as anybody there is in the league in terms of understanding angles and manipulating and dictating. And when he has those angles without contact specifically, and he's able to be kind of in the driver's seat of the possession, he's that much better because he can shoot and he's so skilled and understands how to get you off balance.
0: So HD to quote that great song by Moneva, if you really want to touch, you better net like Brunson get loose tonight, because that's what he said.
2: They want to be Friday.
0: Exactly. You're going to have that touch on Love Friday involving the Spurs defense against Jalen Brunson. They sort of did that in Game 1, and it worked a little bit early, but even late, he was making some tough shots. If I'm Mitch Johnson, I'm telling my team, let's hope he doesn't make them all. Our defensive plan wasn't bad. It's just that guys like that can be defensive plan beaters, especially Captain Clutch in the fourth quarter.
3: Yeah, it was a struggle in the first half for Jalen Brunson. In the first quarter, he was 1-for-7 from the field with 3 points. Freddie, at halftime, he was 5-for-15 with 11 points. But we all know when the game is on the line, it's those 13 points in the fourth quarter, yeah. And especially when they come at crunch time. And none other, in my opinion, bigger than the one when they were down 95-94. And I'm trying to remember the player who had the basketball that threw it to him. Mikal Bridges,
0: yeah.
3: Found him in a corner for that three-pointer that put them up two. And from that moment on, the Knicks never blinked or looked back. They only looked forward. And Jalen Brunson said, this is my time now. We know he is the best clutch player in the NBA. For the San Antonio Spurs, it's trying to not allow it get to that moment.
0: Absolutely.
3: Because we know the New York Knicks are cool, calm, and collected because they know they have the best closer, to use baseball terms, in the NBA. So if you're San Antonio, you figure out how to keep a 14-point lead that you have in a ball game and not give it back to the New York Knicks. Because if I have to pick between the two teams who I feel like is going to come through in the biggest moments that's deemed as clutch time, it's going to be the New York Knicks because they have the best player under that term clutch in Jalen Brunson.
0: Well, one of the things with that, and it was very interesting because his main boon coon has been Josh Hart, Mikal Bridges too. But Josh Hart and Jalen Brunson, they're like brothers from a different mother. They always play jokes on each other, always getting on each other, everything. That bond and that friendship is as strong as Jalen Brunson is in the fourth quarter. I thought it was interesting that Josh Hart yesterday said that he has really happened that his boy is getting more recognition.
4: As a friend, you're happy he's getting, recognition. I think he's still underrated, in the league, and he keeps proving people wrong, game by game, series by series, playoff appearance by playoff appearance. As a friend and a teammate, it's funny because, he's one of the best players in the league, and, you're happy that he's starting to get some, recognition.
0: For the longest time, especially the last 3 years, I didn't think that was a problem with Jalen Brunson getting recognition. Maybe it's to the point that Josh Hart is putting it out there. You keep underrating this guy. He keeps kicking your behind and taking names. You keep saying, yeah, but. He's not as good as. Stop giving him all that credit. He only gets it because he plays New York. And Josh Hart's like, look, it's not a coincidence. It's not luck that time and time again, when we've needed him to deliver more often than not, he's been able to do that. I go back to Game 1 versus Cleveland, where he was literally yelling at guys in the huddle, saying, let's get our act together, give me the ball, bring us home. They're down by 22 points in the fourth quarter, less than 8 minutes to play, and he went completely nuclear and led them into overtime. And then everybody else said, you did your job, let us do our job. But I thought that was real interesting, HD, that he said, I'm really glad that Jalen Brunson is getting his flowers. I'm thinking, hasn't he gotten it to a good amount even before game one of the NBA Finals?
3: Well, I will say for the people that continuously doubt Jalen Brunson, well, just listen to these numbers. In the 4 years that he's played for the New York Knicks in postseason play, his first year back in 2022-23, he averaged 27.8 points per game and 5.6 assists. The following year, 32.4 points per game, 7.5 assists. The third year, 29.4 points per game, 7 assists. And so far in this postseason, where we have seen him not be at the forefront of everything that they've done, right, because Cat having advantages in certain series, he's averaging 27.1 points per game and 6.3 assists. So for those people who doubt Jalen Brunson, who question his size, shame on you. I would get you better glasses to watch the basketball games that he actually play in the postseason.
0: I don't mind the fact that he believes that he's disrespected and underrepresented, because that fuel keeps being added to his gas tank. That kind of inspiration, backhanded inspiration, always fuels a guy like Jalen Brunson, because he's even mentioned it, not in so many words, that, yeah, I was highly regarded coming out of high school, but people had questions about my ability. Could I survive and thrive at Villanova? Two-time National Player of the Year, two-time national champion. Didn't get drafted in the first round. I remember that happened. I said, boy, he's going to make some people pay, because I thought he was a first rounder. I know what people saw, but I also know what I saw, a guy that was always a gutty bucket getter and a tough guy and a leader. I thought he's completely underdrafted. Nobody saw this.
3: You know who I blame? On why Jalen Brunson is torching everybody in the NBA?
0: Who do you blame?
3: I blame Mr. Rick. Mr. Rick Brunson.
0: Why you blame the daddy for it?
3: See, those videos that circulate, and that's how, you know, sometimes you people out there, just bear with me now. You got to let the guy lead, right? Because Rick Brunson understood at a young age what it takes for Jalen Brunson to be at this level. He literally knew. So those videos that circulate where some people may be like, oh, he's being too hard on him. Shut up. Don't tell no one who's been there and done it what it's supposed to look like, and how, if you want to be that person one day that Jalen Brunson is right now, mm-hmm, you got to go extra hard. You can't be like everyone else. You can't do what everyone else does. What are you doing to separate yourself? Or parents, what type of environment are you putting your kids in so they can separate themselves? Is it all day sitting at home, letting them play video games and not going out there working on their craft? Don't tell me that you want to be the best if you're not willing to put that work in. This is a prime example. When you put that work in, and fathers, I'm going to say fathers and mothers, because everyone's not growing up in a two-parent household.
0: Mm-hmm.
3: Sometimes, the majority of the times, I would say, you know your kid. You know when they need to be pushed a little bit more. Be wise and push your kid. Don't allow them to quit things, but you challenge them to be better and do it when they're tired, when it's not the most convenient for them. That training and that mindset at a very young age for Jalen Brunson turned him into a stone-cold killer right now, especially when the game is on the line. So, folks, yes, it takes extra. It takes something different for your child to get to that next level. And sometimes, you parents, you can be your kid's worst enemy. Don't be it, because we have a living example right now in the NBA Finals when you talk about pushing your kid to a certain extent,
0: yeah,
3: so they can be the best version of themselves.
0: Because we also see that from Victor Wembanyama, how he pushes himself to be the best that he can be, and he's just getting started. But you're right about Jalen Brunson. There was not a drill that he did not want to try that was going to make him a better player, because both of these guys are going to have an impact in the game. That's not new news here. I believe it's a Victor Wembanyama game. How he plays will determine exactly what kind of series that we may have, depending what happens in game two. But Jalen Brunson has always shown he is going to have his say. And if you're the San Antonio Spurs, you got to make sure he's quiet. I take the ball out of his hands. I'm double teaming him. I'm making other people beat me. And I don't care if the game is close. I don't care if the game is a runaway. Anytime he has the ball in his hands, you have got to make other people beat you and trust that your defense will recover and help against a Mikal Bridges, a Karl Anthony Towns, OG Anunoby. You let him go one-on-one against your guys, even though you have really good defensive players, he's going to win that battle, being Captain Clutch time and time again.
3: So you know we all love Corey Alexander. Mm-hmm. But the one thing I did not agree with him that he said.
0: What's that?
3: Hey, man, you want Jalen Brunson shooting them tough twos? No, I don't.
0: I don't want him shooting tough anything.
3: Give it to Mikal Bridges.
0: Yep.
3: Mm. I'd rather him shoot a wide open shot than Jalen Brunson having that ball in crunch time, because I've seen it time and time and time and time again. I don't want him beating me.
0: Yeah, you have to.
3: Everybody else but him.
0: No doubt about that. So, game two, like we mentioned, we take with the coverage at 7:30 Eastern time of the NBA Finals. Knicks have a 1-0 lead on the San Antonio Spurs. He is Harry Douglas. I'm Freddie Coleman. Welcome to Love Friday, Freddie and Harry, presented by Progressive Insurance and ESPN Radio, the ESPN app, and Sirius XM Channel 80. So, what's the one thing you need to see, that you want to see, that you think you're going to see with game two just around the corner? We can't wait to hear from you like this.
5: Call Freddie and Harry now.
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5: 1-888-SAY-ESPN. That's 1-888-729-3776.
0: One of our favorites is Anthony in Miami. Anthony, game two happening tonight in the NBA Finals. What's the one thing you need to see or you think you're going to see?
7: Freddie, Harry, on this Love Friday, mm-hmm. I want to see...
5: Love Friday.
7: I want to see Cat doing what he did in game one. I want to see him guard Wemby hard. I want to see him body up Wemby, because I don't think Wemby can take that kind of physicality, which is why he drifted out to the three-point line as much as he did in game one. I want to see him facilitate the offense like he did in the second quarter. And because it's Love Friday, I would love to hear a little bit of climax. I'd still say yes, because when people ask me, do I think the Knicks are going to win game two? I still say yes.
3: All right, Anthony, can I ask you a question? Multiple questions. What you're saying is that you want Cat to be strong.
7: I want Cat to be physical.
3: The answer is yes.
7: When he plays like that.
3: Answer is yes. Next question. You want Cat to show you that he has the power?
7: I still say yes.
3: There you go. So there you go, Anthony. Catch on quick, my man.
0: You better stop playing with people. Wow, we went deep into the crates, huh? Physical. Olivia Newton-John, you say. E-Dog in the ones and twos. Did not have Olivia Newton-John in the bingo Friday. Music card involving this show. Angel in Virginia, what's the one thing you need to see or you think you're going to see in game two tonight?
8: Well, before I get to that question, is you are right, Freddie. The only sportcaster that I have heard that was right about Wemby's size at 7'4", not 7'5", not 6", he is 7'4". Besides that, the Knicks are going to sweep him. Cat just had to be physical. He has to be strong and get the boards and no stupid fouls. Okay? If he doesn't get into foul trouble, the Knicks is going to sweep them. Long as Cat put a body on Wemby, like, break him down. Put his weight on him. If in the paint, whatever, put his weight on him so he could get that physical hurting. So women be scared to go in the paint.
3: Angel, how much do you love Cat right now?
8: 100%.
3: Atta baby, Angel.
8: He's the rock right now. He's the rock. Now, if Cat gets into foul trouble, his dunk fouls, knowing we all see what he does, like, why you did that? That's so stupid. Okay? If he doesn't do that, the Knicks will win. And everybody else.
3: Well, so wait a minute now, Angel. Wait a minute now. So, are you saying you can't trust Cat?
8: No, I could trust Cat, but Cat just had to stop being in the foul trouble.
3: I got you.
0: Do you?
3: I'm with you, Angel.
0: Are you?
3: I'm with you, baby.
0: Are you sure?
3: I'm with you.
0: Oh, God.
3: It's always a great day when Freddie's over here.
0: Oh, my goodness.
3: Trying to hold in his laugh.
0: And failing miserably. One of our favorites is Hodge in Texas. Hodge, what's the one thing you need to see in game two tonight between the Spurs and the Knicks in San Antonio?
9: Hey, Freddie. Hey, Harry. I need to see. Y'all remember that game? I was telling Shannon. You played the. You're on the carpet. Don't fall off. If you touch the lava, it gets you.
0: Yeah.
9: Mm-hmm. I need to see Wembanyama. He can stay outside the 3-point line, but as soon as he goes in, that 3-point line becomes lava. Don't touch it. Stay inside. Wait till they throw it to you, and either score, get fouled, or both.
3: Hodge, my children play that game.
0: Really?
3: Yes.
0: Every time they get a chance. They're still doing this in these streets?
3: Oh, man. They every time I'm walking through the liver, oh, Daddy, you're stepping on lava. I say, well, Daddy's dead.
0: How did they learn? who did they learn that from?
3: I have no idea, but they play that game all the time.
0: Wow. Unbelievable.
3: Yep.
0: You know what? There's hope for the generation. Jasher in my dad's home state of Alabama. Jasher, what's the one thing you need to see in game two of the NBA Finals tonight?
10: Hey, big fan, Freddie, man. Been listening to you for years. And
0: appreciate you.
10: And Harry, good friends with your brother, Tony, man. We spent some time in Auburn before he left us and went to higher heights at Florida State. But let me tell you what I've noticed. You know, the hype with Wendy is real. But everybody's talking about these points that he has, the score in the paint. And unless I've been looking at different film, I don't see him being that guy. He's not a Patrick Ewing, back-to-the-basket type guy. He's not a Olajuwon. He's not going to overpower you like Shaq. Like, he doesn't have a jump hook. Like, I don't see a bag of moves that says, okay, this guy can be dominant in the paint. Historically, I just haven't seen that. I'm not going to badmouth his game. I mean, they're in the NBA Finals. But I'm struggling to understand how can he get to that here in the finals when we haven't seen it. You know what I mean? I know he can mount up points in a hurry. We've seen that, but he's not a true center like we've seen in previous decades. So where are these points in the paint going to come from? That's my question.
3: So I would say this. I think it's more so of, okay, Wemby, you have the ball in the painted area.
0: Mm-hmm.
3: Yeah. And now that forces, if you make a few baskets, because I do believe that, that's why I don't think we had a caller earlier saying he has to have 20, 25 points in the paint. That's not happening with Wemby. That's not going to happen.
0: Unless the Saints goes to triple overtime.
3: If you get 13 to 15 points in the painted area, that would be good for Victor Wembanyama. But it's that initiation of having that basketball in that area that now forces the defense to think, oh, man, this is a 7-4 player. This is different because he can already see over all of us.
0: No doubt about that. I hear you. Yeah. And Josh in Alabama does make the point that he doesn't see it. We're not seeing it right now because, remember, he's 22 years of age. Yeah, he's not going to be the prototypical back-to-the-basket player that we're used to seeing from Shaquille O'Neal and Patrick Ewing, David Robinson, Tim Duncan.
3: Wait. Yeah, don't worry. It's coming.
0: But that's what I'm saying.
3: That bag is coming.
0: He's the kind of guy that's going to work on those kind of things and keep advancing his game. Great players always find something they can't do, and they work on it in the lab, as they call it, all summer long or even throughout the season to get better at that. I would say one thing I hope Victor Wembanyama this offseason, no matter what happens, I would find Hakeem Olajuwon and I would be at his knee for 3 weeks. If anybody can teach you post moves or paint moves or getting shot moves, there's nobody better in terms of footwork that can teach a player like Victor Wembanyama than a guy like Hakeem Olajuwon. Kobe Bryant with the Hakeem Olajuwon. And then when he came back, where'd you get that fadeaway from? Where'd you get that footwork from? I went to Hakeem Olajuwon and he taught me for 2 weeks. If I'm Victor Wembanyama, I got my speed dial.
3: Like I said the other day, remember, I know he wears a big size shoe, but just wait till this young man gets his footwork down.
0: Yep.
3: That alone, you see it from Jalen Brunson. I get it. He's a smaller guard. But the reason why he is so dominant, it's the ability to play off 2 feet, and his footwork is remarkable. Wait till Victor Wembanyama gets that in his bag.
0: Mm-hmm.
3: It's going to be scary, I promise, folks.
0: Ben in Hawaii. Mahalo, my friend. Ben, what do you expect to see? What's the one thing you need to see in Game 2 of the NBA Finals tonight?
11: Hey, guys. Happy aloha. Yep. Love. Right. How sweet it is to be loved by you.
0: Oh, now we're doing Marvin Gaye now. Sometimes. Look out now, Ben. Now you're doing Marvin Gaye, one of my favorites. Look out now.
11: Oh, I love me some Love Friday. What I expect to see is, I think the Knicks knocked off the rust finally by game two. They didn't shoot. They didn't shoot well at all and still won. I really expect them to see them hitting threes tonight, and they actually hit their threes. I mean, I think it's game over. Brunson will have more room getting inside. Wemby will even have to guard Towns more. But I mean, if those threes start falling, and I think they will, I think it's game over.
0: Yeah, they took 36 threes. They made 11. They weren't good early, but they were much better late in the third and fourth quarter. They're going to hunt and take those kind of threes. But if they take 36 tonight and hit close to 15 or 16, that's going to be a problem for the San Antonio Spurs. Mm-hmm. That's he was right. OG Anunoby, he was their best three-point shooter. Larry Shamet, 3-for-6 in the three-point line. Jalen Brunson was 2-for-9 from the three-point line. Miles McBride, 2-for-6. It would not surprise me if Jalen Brunson takes less threes but makes more. And the same thing Miles McBride. If they're able to do that HD, that'll become even more of a problem for San Antonio, because now you got to really get spread on the perimeter. That allows a lot of those paint touches and drives to the basket and cutters when Karl-Anthony Towns has the ball at the high post.
3: And that's why for San Antonio, it's very, very important that you limit your mistakes in game two, because you did not get the best version of the New York Knicks in game one.
0: No doubt about that. He is Harry Douglas. I'm Freddie Coleman. 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We take until 7:30 Eastern time. You get extra Love Friday, Freddie and Harry, getting ready for game 2 of the NBA Finals. What do you need to see? What's the one thing you think you're going to see in game 2? 888-729-3776. 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
16: Earlier this season, an historic landmark took place in the world of pro rodeo. This is Rocky Erickson with Montana Sports. She may live in South Dakota, but Lisa Schildinger Lockhart was born in Wolf Point, grew up near Vida, and attended high school in Circle. So we claim the barrel racing queen, one of our own. A few weeks ago, Lisa went over $15,000 in earnings in this 2026 barrel racing season. It was enough to put her over $4 million in career earnings. The first barrel racer in history to earn more than $4 million. Her 19 consecutive trips to the National Finals Rodeo, another record. At 60 years old, Lisa Schildinger is still seeking her first barrel racing world title. With or without a world championship, Lisa will always be considered one of the greatest barrel racers of all time. Elsewhere, we have seven other rodeo athletes from our state who are currently ranked in the top 15 of the world standings. Ninth in a barrel racing, Taylor Mokins of Three Forks. Number eight in the world standings in breakaway roping, Katie Williams out of Big Timber. 13th in bareback, Columbus Cowboy, Weston Timberman. And the 2019 world tie-down roping champion, Haven Midget of Miles City, is currently 10th this season. By the way, earlier this season, Haven won over $2 million in career earnings. Number nine, in team roping heading, 20-year-old Tyler Tryon of Billings. Tyler's dad is three-time world champion, Clay Tryon. 13th in bareback is Weston Timberman of Columbus. And we have two from our state in the top 10 in Saddle Bronc. Number four, Chase Brooks of Deer Lodge. His best finish at the NFR was fourth in 2021. And number six, Millstone's Sage Newman. Back in 2023, Sage Newman was second in the Saddle Bronc competition. Summertime in Billings is packed with exciting activities. Step into another era at the Montana Renaissance Festival. Celebrate pop culture at the Billings.

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0: You can always chill with us on Love Friday, Freddie and Harry. He is Harry Douglas. I am Freddie Coleman on SiriusXM Channel 80, as well as tune in. And don't forget to tell that smart speaker to play ESPN Radio.
1: From the first time.
0: Look at that. Just led you right into it. Look at that. Like we planned that, and we did not plan that. There will be no chill involving Game 2 of the NBA Finals. The New York Knicks have a 1-0 lead against the San Antonio Spurs. San Antonio Spurs, a 6.5-point favorite going into this Game 2 after losing Game 1. There are plenty of things that are going to be seen, but what's the one thing you need to see or do you think you're going to see in Game 2 of the NBA Finals tonight at 888-SAY-ESPN, 888-729-3776. Before we get to you, HD, what's the one thing you think you're going to see or you need to see in Game 2, no matter who it is or what team they play for?
2: For me, it's going to be guard De'Aaron Fox. Can you be better than you were in Game 1? 3 for 13, 7 points, 0 for 4 from the 3-point line. That's not going to cut it. They traded for you for these specific moments. Can you answer the bell and help Victor Wembanyama and the San Antonio Spurs tie this series up at 1-1 after tonight? A lot of pressures on De'Aaron Fox, especially the way Dylan Harper played, coming off the bench, scoring 16 points, and being able to be a bucket and score at will versus any and every defender that was guarding him. So De'Aaron Fox, can you be better than you were in Game 1?
0: The one thing I think we're going to see, or that I need to see, is which team is going to have that energy early. Because the Knicks believe, hey, we won, but we didn't play like we're supposed to. San Antonio's thinking, man, we better come out that energy because we do not want to go down 0-2 to Madison Square Garden on Monday after losing the first two games at home. Both of these teams are going to come out ready, like their hair is on fire and their eyes are too bloody to see. Which early energy can be sustainable and which early energy could outdo the other early energy from which basketball team? I can't wait to see exactly how that's going to happen at the beginning of this one. Andre, not from Mississippi, but from the SIP at 888-SAY-ESPN, 888-729-3776. Andre, what's the one thing you need to see or you think you're going to see in Game 2?
3: What's up, guys?
0: What's up, Dre?
3: Hey, I need you guys to get on down to Atlantic City. Because Carl Anthony Towns.

0: He's going for 50 tonight, baby. Nobody's talking about him. He's going for 50. 18 rebounds. Nick, go up. 2-0, baby. I'm telling you now. You haven't talked about him yet, but you're going to talk about him later on tonight around about 11 o'clock. Car heading to town, baby. 50 points. 18 rebounds. I'm out.
1: From the first time I saw your face.
2: Are you saying let's chill the Andres?
1: Let's chill. Let's rethink some things.
2: If he gets 50 and 18, Victor Wembanyama will literally combust. Literally combust.
3: As much as I would love to see that happen, Towns don't even take enough shot attempts to get 50.
1: Last chill.
2: Now, you know what's going to happen if he goes for 50 and 18. Monday show at the beginning. Andre in Mississippi will be the first caller.
1: I want Andre to be the very first caller. Easily. As a matter of fact, Freddie, we never do this. We never take callers at the top of the show.
2: Right.
1: At the very Andre.
2: If that happens. Yeah.
1: If that happens, mm-hmm. you... Make sure you call back at 3 p.m. Eastern time on Monday. You will be the first time ever on Freddie and Harry, the first call to be joining the first segment of our show.
2: And I want to know who his stockbroker is, because whatever stocks he's buying, I'm with him. If you're making those kind of predictions, you're playing that kind of basketball stock market, shoot. Whoever you're investing in, I want to be in on the ground floor of that with Andre in Mississippi.
1: But until then, let's chill.
3: Look, if that happened, look, I'ma drive down to Jackson, Mississippi, hang out with Andre, I'ma join the Dancing Dolls and do some 8 counts. That ain't fair.
1: Pump it. Exactly. Pump it.
2: Walk it like you talk it. What? Walk it like you talk it. Yeah, it's Anthony in Dallas. Anthony, one of our other favorites. Anthony, what's the one thing you need to see or you believe you're going to see in game two tonight between the Spurs and Knicks?
4: What's up, my brother?
2: What's up, my man? How are you doing?
4: Love Friday.
5: Love Friday.
4: Man, that's what I'm talking about. I had to share with Shannon, man. Because of you, Freddie, and Shannon, now I've become a Knicks fan. For real.
2: Really?
4: I'm hoping that they win the entire series. For real. And, two, I want the Spurs to win tonight.
2: Okay.
4: Because, again, if the Spurs win, when they get back to Madison Square Garden, you think it's going to be crunk. It's going to be even more crunk. And the pressure is going to be unbelievable, because if they play better tonight than they played their first game, then the Knicks got to show and prove at the house. So we go 2-2. Then you come back to San Antonio. It's going to make for an exciting series, and I'm looking forward to it, but I want the Knicks to win the entire series. Good talk.
1: Well, that's what it takes to be a Knicks fan, right? You got to have that belief. Mm-hmm. Sometimes you got to talk out of your behind and not your mouth.
2: Hey, Anthony wants a long series. He just became a Knicks fan. He's trying to understand the landscape.
1: I know.
2: He's just trying to understand the landscape. Leave Anthony alone.
1: Well, I mean,
2: he's joined Knicks Nation.
1: You know, normally, like when someone say, hey, I'm becoming a fan of this, normally I would petition for them to. I can't say nothing in this segment because.
2: Cannot. Nope.
1: Your team demolished the Hawks.
2: Uh-huh. At that point, you got to stand down.
1: So. I got to stand down. So, Anthony.
2: Uh-huh.
1: Your new team is your new team.
2: As my landlord, Tony, used to say when I grew up in Brooklyn and he was West Indian. Simmer down, son.
1: Hit him with that last chill. Exactly.
2: Simmer down, son. Anytime somebody get out of pocket, Uncle Tony would say, simmer down, son. And you knew exactly, you better knock it off. Karan in California at 888-729-3776. Appreciate you joining us on Love Friday, Freddie and Harry on ESPN Radio, the ESPN app, and SiriusXM XM Channel 80. Karan, what's the one thing you need to see or you believe you're going to see in game two tonight between the Spurs and Knicks?
6: Well, first of all, hello, you guys. I'm out here in sunny Southern California where it's like 90 degrees. And what I expect to see and what I know I'm going to see is more of Jalen Brunson and the New York Knicks doing their thing. They have no personnel that can guard Jalen Brunson. That's number one. People keep saying how the Knicks are going up against a team that's supposed to be much better than them. The Knicks slaughtered the other teams full of professional basketball players that make millions of dollars. I don't see any drop-off. I see the Knicks winning this series, possibly sweeping them. I don't think that Wemby can do much better than what he did just the other night. And so I'm going with the Knicks And because I'm driving in my car daily around this time, I listen to you guys every day. And I got a phone call for y'all in the daily. God bless you guys. Go Thank New York, you. Go New York, go!
1: So, Karan, I will say this. I do believe that the Spurs have a person that can guard Jalen Brunson. Here's the thing. Can you do it efficiently for 48 minutes? That's the thing. Because Stephon Castle is an elite defender. But if you aren't on your P's and Q's for 48 minutes, the moment you let your foot off the gas is the moment that Jalen Brunson can go for 12 in the fourth quarter or 13 in the fourth quarter and send your butt home and packing.
2: Yeah, I don't think he'll wait to get started tonight. I think he'll try to get off to a quick start.
1: I agree.
2: And I firmly believe Stephon Castle is going to get that assignment. They're not going to screen him off. He's going to fight through those screens, or they're going to blitz him on those double teams and get the ball out of his hands. But Stephon Castle relishes moments like this because he is close to being a primo defender at the guard position, even though he's only in his third year in the NBA. He's going to get that assignment. He wants that assignment, and that's going to be a really fun mano-a-mano battle involving him on one side and Jalen Brunson on the other side. Peter, in the state known for lovers, that is Virginia, Pistol Pete. What do you want to see tonight? What do you think you're going to see tonight in Game 2 of the NBA Finals?
7: Thank you, Freddie. Bear with me. I lost my voice today, but I had a call in. Harry, I love you guys' show. Thank you so much. I need to see more alley-oops to Wemby. I want to see Wemby really attack Mitchell's pinky, because Mitchell Robinson's pinky is still fragile. And I want to see really to go to the paint and really get Cat in foul trouble. That's what I think the game plan is right there.
1: Yeah, I think the part where you say Wemby go at Carl Anthony Towns and get him in foul trouble, I think that's the most logical. Now, Wemby can't be worried about Mitchell Robinson's pinky, right?
2: Absolutely.
1: Like, he has enough stuff to be worried about. The last thing he's going to be worried about, well, let me hit Mitchell Robinson's pinky, a guy who is not a real true offensive threat.
2: Yeah.
1: So that's the last thing he's thinking about. So I do agree with you when you say, Wemby, be aggressive and try to get Carl Anthony Towns in foul trouble.
2: Believe me, they're not even thinking about the whatever happened to Mitchell Robinson. You want to hurt his hand, you go at his feelings.
1: Bro, you can't think about that like in the middle of a basketball game. Yeah, man, let me hit his pinky. No.
2: I'd rather hurt a dude's feelings by kicking his behind than worry about hurting his pinky, trying to make him more injured. Yeah.
1: Take his soul from him.
2: Right, no doubt about that. Keep weighing in. 888-8888-729-3776. 888-729-3776. What do you think you're going to see? What do you believe you're going to see in Game 2 of the NBA Finals? It is Love Friday, Freddie and Harry. He is Harry Douglas. I'm Freddie Coleman. We're going to do a little Game 2 in terms of who's going to be this. Be that thriller tonight or not be a thriller tonight.
8: Did I not clearly explain the circle of trust to you?
2: Who's going
8: to
2: be a thriller or thriller in Game 2 tonight of the NBA Finals? 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

0: It is Love Friday, Freddie and Harry. Thank you very much with Harry Douglas. I'm Freddie Coleman on Sirius XM Channel 80, as well as tune in, tell that smart speaker of yours to always play that ESPN radio. Game 2, we take up to the coverage at 7:30 Eastern Time between the San Antonio Spurs and the New York Knicks. We're going to do a little who's going to be a thriller and who's going to be a filler, because Harry Douglas before is losing his mind about something right now.
1: Wait a minute, Freddie Coleman. So, ladies and gentlemen, let me take y'all behind the screen. As the music's playing, we're not on ESPN Plus anymore. All of us are dancing.
0: Absolutely.
1: And what caught me by surprise was E-Dawg shimmying his shoulders like he's a Kappa.
0: What's wrong with that?
1: Getting ready for his class reunion tonight.
0: Shimmy, shimmy, ya-ya.
2: Friday.
1: Yeah. But the funny part is that my boy was on rhythm. Why, and he was doing it correctly.
0: Why are you surprised that E-Dawg's on rhythm?
1: I know I shouldn't, because he has that soul in him.
0: Thank you. He got a little motherland in him.
1: He goes to step shows, the HBCUs.
0: Yeah.
1: He knows every word to Outkast songs.
3: Y'all better know that.
1: But the shimmy, man, my boy E-Dawg was really hitting them shoulders.
0: Mm-hmm. He's got the Fairfield reunion tonight. He wants his shimmy, shimmy, ya-ya to be ya-ya-ya in rhythm as far as that goes. Well, we know he's going to be that kind of thriller tonight at the Fairfield reunion in Connecticut. But I'm going to give a list of five guys. I'm going to involve everybody in this. Not me, but I'm going to involve HD, E-Dawg, and Shannon. Who do they think will be a thriller or a filler? So I'm going to start with the New York Knicks. HD, lead it off. Mikal Bridges. Will be he a thriller or a filler tonight?
1: I'm going to go filler. He's not the main attraction, but he makes the right basketball plays, hit two huge free throws towards the end of the ballgame in game one, but he is not known for being a thriller. He is known for being a filler.
4: Low key, he could be a thrill in this matchup, especially if the Knicks not getting all the way to the paint with Wemby being there, so he has a pull-up jump shot game. So I like Bridges being a sleeper thriller here.
3: I'll go thriller here. Former Nets, man. They're gonna show out in this series. So yeah, Mikal Bridges for sure.
5: Did I not clearly explain the circle of trust to you?
0: Devin Vassell, HD. Will he be a thriller or a filler for the San Antonio Spurs?
1: I think he has to be a thriller. Shout out to Mark Kesser for coming on, Freddie and Harry, before the pregame coverage at 7:30 p.m. Eastern Time on ESPN Radio, telling us that, hey, the unsung hero for the San Antonio Spurs, he felt like it's going to be Devin Vassell tonight. So I am going thriller.
4: Yeah, he's gonna be a filler here. He's not going to be playing like Devin Vassell. He's going to be playing like Devin Vassell.
0: Wow.
4: So I'll go filler.
0: Wow.
3: I don't necessarily think he has to be a thriller. So I'll say a filler, but like in the sense of he's just going to do his job tonight. I don't think he's going to be thriller Mike Jackson on him, but.
0: HD OG Anunoby. Will he be a thriller or a filler for the Knicks?
1: Yeah, OG, he's going to be a thriller. He was a thriller in the fourth quarter, scoring 12 of his 17 points, hit two huge three-pointers as well, but this is a two-way player. I'm going with thriller.
4: I think thriller as well, with his defensive presence as well in the perimeter players for the Spurs. Absolutely a thriller.
3: I hear you scream, OG, baby.
5: Did I not clearly explain the circle of trust to you?
0: I can't with you, E-Dawg. De'Aaron Fox of the
1: Spurs.
0: Better know that. Better know that. De'Aaron Fox, better know that after having that kind of game one. Will he be a thriller or a filler for the Spurs when it comes to De'Aaron Fox?
1: I will say if he's not a thriller in game two, that means he is a filler and he will be going to the bench and Dylan Harper will be into the ballgame way more than he was in game one.
4: All right, filler. He's the new Wally Pipp.
0: Wow. Going old school.
3: I like that. I like that analogy there. Or someone earlier in the show said Manu Ginobili comparison except with the Spurs, but I'm exactly with Shannon and Harry here. I think that it's going to be a filler with De'Aaron Fox because I expect Dylan Harper to play big tonight.
0: Mitchell Robinson, will he be a thriller or a filler for the Knicks out of his backup center position, HD?
1: He will be a filler. He came in game one, had some quality minutes. That alley-oop from Josh Hart was pivotal. A lot of people didn't realize how he made it with the pinky not being all the way on point. But he is going to be a filler.
4: I think he's going to be a thriller because I think he's going to play more minutes than he did in game one. I expect an aggressive Wemby, which means Towns may get in foul trouble in this game. So I expect more Mitchell Robinson. It'd be a thriller.
3: I expect him to be a filler here because I think if Wemby's able to take advantage of a matchup, it might be Mitchell Robinson.
5: Did I not clearly explain the circle of trust to you?
0: Last but not least, Julian Champagne of the Spurs. Thriller, HD, or filler?
1: I am going to go filler because I expect more from Devin Vassell and also De'Aaron Fox.
4: Yeah, he's a filler. Shout out to Bishop Lachlan Lyons, though, but he's a filler. Champagne.
0: I know. We beat them in a tournament one time in high school.
1: Can I ask Shannon a question very quickly? Did you pick any Spurs player to be a thriller?
4: That's not the point, Harry. I'm asking
1: because there was a theme going there.
4: We need
0: E-Dog to give his final thought.
3: I think he's going
0: to
3: be a thriller.
0: There we go.
3: St. John, stand up.
0: You guys can take that intramural fight outside. But what adjustments did the Spurs better make sure that Game 2 is a win and not a loss like Game 1? This is Freddie and Harry Love Friday on ESPN Radio, the ESPN app, and Sirius XM Channel 80.
5: Did I not clearly explain?
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10: For Montana News on the Northern News Network, I'm Cody Ross. Essential water infrastructure projects in northeast Montana are getting a timeline extension. The U.S. House passed the Fort Peck Reservation Rural Water System Act, pushing a $500 million allocation through 2028. Sponsored by Montana Republican Troy Downing, the legislation allows the Bureau of Reclamation to finish 3,000 miles of pipeline and pumping stations. The bill requires no new taxpayer funds and now moves to the Senate for approval. Republican U.S. Senate candidate Kurt Almey is not adverse to meeting Democratic nominee Alani Bankhead and independent Seth Bodner in a debate.
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0: It's not just mind-boggling. There are no words to describe it. Jalen Brunson had a lot of faith in himself, and plenty of people around him had that kind of faith as well. That's good, but no one expected this faith to look like this. And if you're a New York Knicks fan, it's not about keeping receipts. It's about enjoying the greatness. For the ESPN Radio Sports Beat, I'm Freddie Coleman of ESPN Radio's Freddie and Harry.
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16: I'm Ed Mangan. Tonight it will be game two of the NBA Finals between the Spurs and the Knicks in San Antonio. The Knicks will look to take a 2-0 lead after winning game one. ESPN's David Dennis Jr. says it all comes down to Victor Wembanyama tonight, and says the Spurs star may make the difference one way or the other.
17: It's really Wemby. It's Wemby's approach to the game. I thought he had a very, he was kind of all over the place. I think he blew himself up a little bit.
16: You can hear tonight's game on ESPN Radio. Our coverage will get underway at the bottom of the hour, and the game could also be seen on ABC. Football news, Broncos linebacker Jonathan Cooper was arrested today on domestic violence charges. According to a police affidavit obtained by multiple outlets, Cooper and his girlfriend were both arrested after an argument and physical confrontation that began over cheating allegations and included both of their cell phones being damaged. The Bears Board of Directors voted to advance their stadium development in Hammond, Indiana, with the exact site still to be determined. To baseball, the Astros have reinstated Jose Altuve for the 10-day injured list. At Wrigley today, the Giants blasted the Cubs 18-3. A couple of games underway, Phillies and White Sox scoreless in Philadelphia, and the Mariners who lead the AL West on top of the Tigers 1-0 Detroit, going for its fifth win in a row. College baseball, the Super Regionals. Right now in ESPNU, it is Troy leading Little Rock 8-2 earlier. West Virginia beat Cal Poly in their game 1-12-2. USC downs North Carolina 9-5 in game one of their Super Regional in Chapel Hill.
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1: Love Friday.
0: This is Freddie and Harry.
2: I'm not going to let anybody say, I pity the fool. The fool's going to pity you. Knowing it's Shannon Penn, so Shannon Penn represent for the proud city of New York City.
3: Yeah! What? What? What? What? Come on now. Come on now. We here when they said that we wasn't going to be here, Freddie. We here.
1: Uh-huh.
3: I was told on these Twitter streets that in the grand scheme, the New York Knicks would never matter. But guess what? We here now. I don't want to hear none of that. I don't want anybody.

0: wet today. Huh? We was in the mud.
1: Exactly.
0: We was down bad.
2: We are in the NBA Finals. We right here. We swept out the Cavaliers. We right here.
0: Yeah, we here now.
3: This is Freddie and Harry.

0: is Harry Douglas. I'm Freddie Coleman. We always hear it now when it comes to the best show on your radio. Welcome to a Bonus Love Friday, Freddie and Harry, because we're still here. Presented by Progressive Insurance on the ESPN app, Sirius XM Channel 80, as well as tune in always to that smart speaker to play ESPN Radio. 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Looked at the Knicks to take a 2-0 advantage. The Spurs try to bounce back and even the series. We lead you up to the coverage beginning at 7:30 Eastern Time on ESPN Radio and the ESPN app presented by Gusto. Let's bring in FOFH, a friend of Freddie Harry, to keep you ready and get you ready for Game 2 of the NBA Finals. He is Seth Greenberg, ESPN basketball analyst. Hit him on the socials at Seth on Hoops. Seth, if you could describe what you saw in Game 1 with the Knicks winning by 10, going on an 11-0 run after the Spurs took a one-point lead with 2:16 to play in the fourth quarter, what word or phrase would you use to describe Game 1 and why?
1: They remain poised. They got back to their identity, and they have the best clothes in college basketball. Look, I grew up with the Yankees and the Knicks, man. And the Yankees had the best closer in baseball, and right now it looks like the Knicks have the best closer in the NBA. Because that guy, no matter what happens in the first 38 minutes, that dude makes plays down the stretch. And like little plays, like that back tap where he relocated and knocked down that corner three, right? That's a winning play. Right? That's just the way it is. And those three guys from Villanova, they ooze with competitive spirit and understanding what it takes to win. Plain and simple. And that permeates throughout their team. And then that big dude from Kentucky, he actually took Wemby on as a challenge. So I think it's poised. You know, they get knocked down, they get right back up, resilient poise. They have a toughness about them. It's really impressive. It's fun to watch them play.
2: Coach, if you're Mitch Johnson, the head coach for the San Antonio Spurs, what adjustments would you make for Game 2?
1: I got five of them that I think are really, really important, because I know we wouldn't be talking about this. Number one, Wemby's guarding Josh Hart, and he's going to play a center field, and when Josh has the ball, he's going to play two steps off, keep a hand in front. Josh Hart's not beating us, shooting the three, and now we're a help defender. So I think that's the first and foremost. You got to get Wemby away from banging with Carl. I'd rather defend Carl with maybe someone a little bit smaller to get underneath and pressure him more and bother him that way. So that's number one. Late game, get the ball out of Jalen's hands. And I think if Wemby's the center fielder, you can do that. But you can't just switch those ball screens.
0: Yep.
1: Because they're getting champagne on Jalen, and that's a problem. It's a problem in a lot of different ways. And if you're going to double, you've got to understand that you're going to take it out of his hands. What you've got to do is you've got to decide who you're going to give up the shot for. You can't give up the cuts. So what's happening is they're double, and the ball's going to the corner, and then the Knicks are a great cutting team. So you've got to dictate who's going to get the shot out of that stuff. I think that's really important. Then Wemby. Right? In general, I thought the ball got stuck. And the ball got stuck in his hands, and overall the ball got stuck for the Spurs. They got to get the ball's got to have greater energy. You got to get to him on reversals. You got to get to him at the elbow. If it's starting with him in his hands 30 feet from the basket, that's a win for the Knicks defense.
0: Great
1: stuff. Simple. It's a win for the Knicks defense. Fox has got to be more efficient, and Kelvin Johnson's got to be Josh Hart for the Spurs. That's a couple things off the top of my head.
0: Great stuff by Seth Greenberg and FOFH, a friend of Freddie and Harry, ESPN basketball analyst. Hit him on the socials as Seth on Hoops, giving us a little extra coverage, getting ready for Game 2 of the Spurs versus the Knicks on Freddie and Harry and ESPN Radio and the ESPN app. One thing that we know about the New York Knicks, that grittiness, that toughness is going to be there. One thing we know about San Antonio, Seth, that grittiness and toughness is going to be there. Who is it more important to get off to a better start tonight or to get off to a fast start compared to their opponent? Is it the Knicks or the Spurs?
1: Hey, look, at home it's the Spurs. But they've got to be able to maintain that. Anyone can do something once, the very best do it every single time. It's not one play, it's multiple efforts. It's multiple efforts every single play. It's consistency in your approach. It's consistency in shot selection. It's not instability in control of the tempo of the game. So to me, the Spurs have to get a start, but it's not just the start. They've got to basically got to stack 4-minute games. They got to. What I mean by that is, you know, every 4 minutes in college, it's 4 minutes. Every 4 minutes is a new game, and the last 4-minute game has nothing to do with the last 4-minute game. So or the next 4-minute game. So you've got to stack 4-minute games. You got to in the NBA. So you'd probably do, 3-4 minute games ahead, a quarter. But that's really, really important. Consistent effort. And then they got to be really, really careful of their substitutions.
0: Mm-hmm.
1: Yeah, I think they can. They've got to be very aware, and I'm sure they have all the analytics behind it. They can't sub it to bad matchups, and they've got to find ways to read the Knicks matchups and use that and almost play off the Knicks matchups. I think that's really important in the Knicks. They just got to keep on rebounding, keep on creating turnovers. I mean, like San Antonio can't turn basketball over, man. You can't turn it over. Turnovers, touchdowns, it's just ridiculous. I mean, 19 points of turnovers. We saw that in the last series, all right, when they turned it over that first game like crazy. But the last three games in series, what did they do? They took great care of the ball, the Spurs. So they got to get back to making simple plays, hitting singles, and taking care of the ball.
2: Coach, what are your thoughts on the job that Mike Brown has done this entire season, but especially in the postseason up until this point?
1: I think the last three or four weeks of the season, they finally developed an identity on both sides of the ball. I think that's the biggest thing. I think they were searching for finding a balance between play and freed up with spacing, people and ball movement, and having the grit of the Tibbs team that could get stops and be physical and be disruptive and be tough. And I think it took them a while to find that. And then they had some injuries, and then they had to get OG back, and then he came back, and then Brunson, they had some guys down, and all of a sudden Bride, he emerged as a guy that they could count on, and then Alvarado came on, and he gave him a guy that's just, I would say, he's a pain in the rear end, but a pain in the rear end goes away. It gives him good quality minutes coming off the bench. So their bench evolved. They developed their bench throughout the season, which was really important. I think that they developed a defensive identity. They're tough and physical defensively and a little bit disruptive because of their length and their versatility defensively. So I think, look, the NBA season is so stinking long, man. 82 games. And, the NBA guys are really interesting. I think Mike's done a great job. I don't know if he got it from Kurt. My brother was coaching the NBA. He used to always say, you look at games in the season in segments. We've got a 7-game road trip. All right, let's see if we can go 4-3, and let's make sure we get X, Y, and Z done. And you can't let, in college basketball, right, you got to get to the next game, short-term memory. But every game means so much more. In the NBA, because you're playing with so many games, you've got to have a short-term memory. You've got to put Band-Aids on things, get to the next game, but learn from your mistakes. But you can't, you can't just get lost in that one thing. Hey, let's fix this. Let's stay consistent with this area. You can't fix everything at once. But I think the process of continually kind of not reinventing themselves, but better understanding their personnel and how this team needs to play to be their very best version of themselves, I thought he had incredible patience with.
0: Who do you like to win game 2 tonight, Seth?
1: I'm a diehard Knicks fan. I was there when the Knicks came out of the tunnel, man. I mean, DeBuscher and Frazier and Barnett and Monroe and, Stallworth. I mean, those were my guys. Bradley, those were my guys. I mean, I had turned the TV on with no sound so I didn't get caught by my parents with the, the bunny ears you put on the TV to get the station in. But the Spurs are going to win the game, too. Yeah, let's put it this way. If the Spurs don't win game 2,
0: mm-hmm.
1: right, they've got to win game 2.
0: I think we lost Seth Greenberg because I think a Spurs fan got a hold of his phone and said, wait a minute, we don't want to think about losing game 2, but he does a fantastic job as an ESPN basketball analyst. Hit him on the socials at Seth on Hoops when it comes to Seth Greenberg. So who do we like to win game 2 tonight? And who is our call of the week? Here's a hint. She was really, really, really, really good from Tampa, Florida. He's Harry Douglas. I'm Freddie Coleman. Extra Love Friday, Freddie and Harry on ESPN Radio, the ESPN app, and SiriusXM Channel 80.
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9: Hello, the Freddie and Harry.
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0: AT from Tampa has got something to say. AT, what you got for us on Freddie and Harry?
11: As I was telling Harry Douglas, and I know he's one of them, he is enamored by Wimby. You know, all the razzle and dazzle and all of that. But, you know, the bottom line is Wimby cannot take the physicality of Cat. You know, you bump him a little bit, he needs to get in the weight room. That's the first thing he needs to do, put some muscle on him. But everybody is enamored by his razzles and dazzle. And he needs to be down low in the post, acting like a center instead of out on the perimeter, trying to act like a shooting guard or a forward.
2: Now,
11: and Harry, I know you impressed by him.
2: Well, Mrs. AT, let me ask you a question. I said to myself, I said I'm gonna let AT finish and I'm gonna leave it alone. But man, something in me said I cannot. let me ask you a question. Did you hear the way we started off the show today?
11: Harry Douglas, I listen to you all every single day.
2: Okay, Mrs. AT, so let me tell you what. Let me read to you the text message I sent Charles Barkley last night. I said, Wimby played like dog poop, and I'm substituting poop for another word. I said he was god-awful. So even though I might be enamored.
11: I am so impressed with that.
2: Even though I might be enamored by Victor Wembanyama, I'm going to tell the truth about it. And when we had a chance to talk about him about 3:10 p.m. Eastern time today, Shannon Penn, what did I do? Who did I criticize at 3:10 p.m. today?
10: It was Wimby.
2: It was Wimby. Mm-hmm. I said, I don't care that he's 22 years old. When you're a superstar player in the face of the franchise, you got to be better than what I seen last night in game one. I thought he was awful last night. And Freddie had to lighten me up a little bit. Yeah. Freddie was like, well, you know, he made some plays here and there. Mm-hmm. I thought he was awful. That's just how I felt about Wimby
11: horrible,
2: in game
11: and
2: one.
11: And I apologize. Harry, I do apologize for thinking that you were enamored and wasn't going to be critical about him. But I fault the coach. Why is the coach going to let him stand out there and shoot three-pointers all game long? So I fault that little red coach with the good hair.
0: Everybody was catching it from Mrs. AT in Tampa. Harry caught it first. Victor Wembanyama caught it. Mitch Johnson caught it. She spared nobody, but she was also adult enough and enamored enough to give an apology when she realized that, hey, you did give him the criticism. You put him on that criticism train and told the truth about that. That was a fantastic phone call from her.
2: Also, Mrs. AT, I know you listen to the show faithfully. You can call us anytime.
0: No doubt about that.
2: I loved your energy. I love how you projected yourself as well. And you are very insightful. Whenever you want to call Freddie and Harry, please don't hesitate. We welcome you with open arms.
0: No doubt about that. At 888-SAY-ESPN, 888-729-3776. Like we mentioned, you get an extra half an hour of us before game two of the NBA Finals between the San Antonio Spurs and the New York Knicks. Knicks leading that series 1-0, but Victor Wembanyama as the Spurs center, yeah, he did not play well in game one. That does not mean that he's going to be nervous about game two.
12: I don't know. I'm just speaking with my heart and reacting with my heart, so I can't answer that question, but an explanation would be that as the series goes on, you know, it gets closer to qualification or elimination, so tension level normally rises. Normal means trusting each other, trusting the basketball guys, trusting the game plan, executing, and not relying on talent so much to make shots or to save the day. You know, I mean, we've been playing a certain way all season, and we've been successful this way, and there's no reason to change the day the finals start.
0: Well, there's no reason to change things for you, the New York Knicks. If it's close in the fourth quarter, you give Jalen Brunson the basketball, a.k.a. Captain Clutch, and everything works out. But Jalen Brunson, let it be known, everybody works hard no matter who gets the ball or who does not get the ball.
12: We have a lot of guys on this team who actually are gym rats. They get in the gym, they do the work. Even off days aren't off days for them. And everyone finds a way to continue to get better throughout the season. And just knowing when their number is going to be called, they're going to be ready. And so that's a credit to the character of the guys on this team. And no matter what, it's just, they're going to be ready to go.
2: I love that he said that about his teammates because, yes, those guys are putting that work in. But I also love what Jalen Brunson said post-game of game one. He started 1-for-7 in the first quarter, 3 points, 5-for-15 at halftime with 11 points. And he said he never wavered because he trusted the work that he puts in every single day. That's the mentality of a person who knows he is that guy, not hope he's that guy, not wish he's that guy, but understand he is that guy. And no matter if he was not his total self in the first, second, or third quarter, when they needed it the most, in the fourth, he scored 13 points and willed his team to a victory on the road.
0: He lives for moments like this, and so does his counterpart, Victor Wembanyama. So I expect that the stars, as usual, have an impact in this game. They're going to have a say in this game. I expect both of those guys to shoot the ball better and play better. Even though Wembanyama had 26 points and Jalen Brunson had 30 points, it was a lot of trial and error before they got to those numbers involving both of those guys. But you know my motto. Yeah, you can have your stars and rely on those stars, but who are the alsos? Who's going to be the biggest also that's going to step up? We saw Karl Anthony Towns with a perfect also to Jalen Brunson in that game in game one. How much can Mitch Johnson as a coach, or Dylan Harper, or De'Aaron Fox getting off the struggle bus? Who's going to be that also? Because if Karl Anthony Towns shows up both ends again, that's a reducing of stress on Jalen Brunson, knowing that Karl Anthony Towns is doing that. Who can be that stress reducer as an also the Victor Wembanyama, especially if he comes out and he's not playing well early and not having an impact early, which is sorely needed for San Antonio?
2: You on deck. On deck for what? You on deck. De'Aaron Fox, they traded for you.
0: Okay.
2: You're a veteran player. They expect you to calm all the sporadic things down as the point guard of this basketball team.
0: Okay.
2: You cannot in game two go 3-for-13 for only 7 points and 0-for-4 from the three-point line. He has to have a better game. He had a solid game, in my opinion, in game seven of the Western Conference Finals, and that played a pivotal part, in my opinion, in the reason why the San Antonio Spurs are now playing in the NBA Finals. Can he have a game two of the NBA Finals similar to what he had game seven-wise of the Western Conference Finals?
0: So what does your gut tell you about that?
2: I think he's going to be better tonight. Because there's also that pressure of someone coming off that bench and stealing your minutes. What did Josh Hart do versus the Cleveland Cavaliers? Right? He wasn't so good in that first one.
0: Yep.
2: He went into the lab, came back in that game two, led everyone in scoring.
10: The one thing that I want to see tonight, as far as Wemby, everybody's talking about him in the post on offense.
0: Right.
10: I want to see what he does on the defensive end.
0: That's
10: especially
0: what it has
10: rebounding.
0: To be key. Yeah.
10: Especially rebounding. Like, yes, he's going to get the blocks, but especially rebounding, because Towns had some big offensive rebounds and defensive rebounds in game one. What does Wemby do? Are we going to get a 15-plus rebound performance from Wemby tonight? The points will come. I'm not worried about that from him, but how does he control the boards on that end?
0: Well, Karl Anthony Towns, that got caught in a mismatch. He punished those smaller defenders by getting rim runs in the third quarter and offensive rebound chances as well. So HD, will it be 2-0 series in favor of the Knicks, or will it be 1-1 going to Madison Square Garden on Monday?
2: I'm going with the San Antonio Spurs tying the series up Monday, game three at Madison Square Garden. It will be San Antonio 1,
0: okay,
2: Knicks 1, and we're going to get an epic showdown in New York.
0: I firmly believe that the San Antonio Spurs lose game two tonight. They may not get swept, but it'll be trending that way, because I don't trust they'll be able to beat the Knicks 4 out of the next 5 games in this series. Spurs are a 6.5-point favorite. I think the Knicks will cover. It's going to be a game that about 7 minutes to play will be a 1 or 2 point spread, either or. I think the Spurs make those plays down the stretch to make it a 1-1 series. Lord knows, I hope to be wrong. I want our New York Knicks to be up 2-0, but I live on planet Earth. I'm just keeping it 100. I think the Spurs find a way to win this one and even the series at 1. Enjoy game 2 of the NBA Finals that comes up next. For Harry Douglas, Shannon Penn, E-Dog, Eric Hanman, I'm Freddie Coleman. This has been Freddie and Harry Love Friday on the mighty ESPN Radio.
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1: Mild overnight, very warm tomorrow, just ahead of a slight threat of thunderstorms. I'm Ed McIntosh from Q2. Temperatures overnight will stay in the upper 50s. Tomorrow, that warm start will boost us up into the upper 80s, close to 90 degrees. Isolated storms by the evening, a better chance of showers and thunderstorms on Sunday.
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3: You see, with tip-off set for about an hour. Football now with the Broncos linebacker Jonathan Cooper was arrested today on domestic violence charges. According to a police affidavit obtained by multiple outlets, Cooper and his girlfriend were both arrested after an argument and physical confrontation that began over allegations of cheating. The Bears moved closer to a possible move to Indiana. The team's board of directors voted to advance their stadium development plan in Hammond. The exact site of the project in Hammond has yet to be determined. In baseball, the Astros have reinstated Jose Altuve from the 10-day injury list. Meanwhile, at Wrigley earlier today, the Giants blew out the Cubs 18-3. Tonight in the second, the Phillies lead the White Sox 3-2. The Mariners on top of the Tigers 1-0. Yankees without Aaron Judge leading the Red Sox 1-0 in the second. Rays lead the Marlins 3-0. Blue Jays and Orioles are tied at 1. The College Baseball World Series Super Regionals, the bottom of the eighth on ESPNU. Troy leads Little Rock 8-2.
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0: So here's what I did. I looked at the last 2 years. So the year before and the year after ABS implemented, but you know that umpires have been measured by the standardized zone the last couple years. I then compared the last 2 years to the previous 2 years, and I looked at all four corners. So that's inside and outside, righties and lefties. The stat that I used was run value per 100 pitches on all of those takes, just so that I could have something uniform across the board. So lefties on inside pitches are up 17% on those pitches. Righties inside are up 54%. Righties outside are up 152%. Mm. And lefties outside buster are up 410%. So as it turns out, in an ABS world, we have learned that the plate historically was disproportionately called to a lefty's disadvantage on the outer half of the plate. And probably since the beginning of time, just think about the blind spot of where you'd be as an umpire setting up between the catcher and the hitter. You're guessing on that side of the plate. And until 2 years ago, we did not know this, and we know this now. And teams, Buster, know this now too. Lefties are in line to have their first year in which they've seen 40% of plate appearances league-wide since 1900. So you and I have talked plenty about left-handed pitchers and the way that they're thriving in this generation. Left-handed hitters now, for the first time in 126 years, are seeing this kind of plate appearance share across baseball. And it is primarily because that pitch on the outer half of the plate is not being called nearly the same extent to which it was for the first 150 years of baseball history.
1: Hembo, you and I should have known this was coming, because I think it was 4 or 5 years ago, we did a story together on how missed calls, I think 29 of the top 30 hitters in baseball with the most missed calls, when this information started to become available to us, we're left-handed hitters.
0: Man.
1: You remember that?
0: I mean,
1: we started talking about that. And it was like, it had the same thing. Ranking the hitters that were having the most missed calls. And I remember going to some of those guys and they're like, yeah, not surprised.
0: Wow. Because if you think about like the tailor-made lefty swing, it's the drop the bat head on that inside pitch. Right now, you're seeing lefties pummel pitches on the inner third better than they have in the history of tracking, in part because they don't have to be honest.

0: They've lost close to an inch on the outer half of the strike zone, Buster. To me, it's a fascinating development and one that we should have seen coming, and now it's right there in front of us.
1: We had the information. And in fact, as soon as I'm done here, and as we wrap up now, I'm going into a Zoom call with ESPN.com, and I'm pitching that article. So
0: I love it, Buster.
1: Get ready. Get ready. And it'll be like part two.
0: I got three girls. I'm gonna put their right hands behind their back, and they're going to become lefties now. They're 3-1, but perhaps it's not too soon.
1: That's awesome. All right, Embo, thanks for doing this.
0: Later, friends.
1: Dan Shulman is the play-by-play man for Toronto Blue Jays broadcast. You see him all year. Of course, for years, we worked together on Sunday Night Baseball. Dan, how are you doing?
2: I'm doing great. It's good to see you, albeit from a couple of thousand miles away, but it's always nice to see your face, Buster.
1: Yeah, likewise. So let's just dive into it with the Toronto Blue Jays. What is the state of the defending American League champions?
2: Ooh, how much time have you got? It has been a turbulent season. I mean, they're among the teams that have dealt with the most injuries of any team in baseball. You know, Tigers, Mets, Astros, Orioles, Blue Jays at the top of the list. They scratched and clawed their way back to 500. Now they've lost four in a row as you and I speak right now on Thursday afternoon. And that's the kind of season it's been. One step forward, one step back. They need to hit more. They need more from Springer. They need more from Guerrero. Their pitching staff is doing everything that it can, but they've got so many injuries right now. They're running three starters and two bullpen games every 5 days. And as you know as well as anybody, that is not a sustainable formula. The bullpen has been taxed heavily. So that's the doom and gloom part. If you prefer to look at the glasses half full, they're getting some guys back and soon. Today, Thursday, Dylan Cease throwing a rehab start at AAA Buffalo. Tomorrow, Friday, Max Scherzer throwing a rehab start at AAA Buffalo. Saturday, Shane Bieber throwing a rehab start at AAA Buffalo. Tommy Nance, a useful reliever, good reliever for them, not a big name, but a guy who gets a lot of outs for them, has started his rehab. Alejandro Kirk started his yesterday for Dunedin, hit a home run. He's probably a week to 10 days away. And then hopefully beyond that, Addison Barger and Yimi Garcia, if everything goes well, maybe 2 to 3 weeks, but that is less certain as of now. So as you can see, the cavalry, or at least most of the cavalry, is coming, but they've got to keep their heads afloat until these guys get back.
1: And it's interesting because I had conversations the last 48 hours talking with teams about the trade deadline stuff. And I, you know, you specifically ask about the Detroit Tigers, who are probably one of the three most disappointing teams in baseball this year. And the response that I heard was the Tigers are telling teams, like, we're not selling. Like, we're in the American League. We're right. we're gonna hang in there. And the same applies for the Blue Jays. At the beginning of this week, Dan, the Blue Jays were under 500, and they were tied for the third wild card in the American League.
2: Yeah, if they were in the National League, we'd be having a whole different conversation. You know, the Blue Jays are used to playing in the toughest division in the tougher league. So, you know, I don't think they should feel badly about the way things are going this year. I think they should feel very lucky, to be honest with you, that the American League is not playing better right now. Now, some of these teams are going to figure it out. Blue Jays could be one of them. You know, will Texas get going? Will Baltimore get going? We don't know. Some of these teams are going to figure it out. So the Blue Jays have to figure it out pretty soon. If they are four games under 500 like they are now, a month from now, they're not going to be a game and a half out of a playoff spot, I don't believe. So they had best start stringing some wins together, and they've got a 9-game homestand coming up. That's great. But three are against Baltimore, and the Orioles, in my opinion, have their top three starters coming in. And then the Phillies are coming in after that, and Sanchez and Wheeler are both scheduled to pitch in Toronto. And then the Yankees are coming in after that. This is a critical stretch. And again, they could have some of these guys back very soon, and they really need to. It's hard to evaluate this team because of all the injuries they've had. But again, there are some guys who haven't been hurt who aren't performing like they need them to. Guerrero gets a lot of attention, obviously, only 3 home runs. Springer was out with a broken toe for 17 games. He's been back for a while, though, and has shown little signs, but overall, the numbers aren't there. Varsho's hitting more for average, but the power is down. The defense hasn't been as good, nearly as good for this team as it's been in recent years. So, yeah, injuries are a big part of it, but I don't want anybody to think I'm saying it's all injuries, because it's not all injuries.
1: So the last time I talked with you is when I was working on a feature on Vladimir Guerrero Jr. coming off that incredible run that he had last October. And during the reporting of that piece, I had a conversation with John Schneider. He said, look, He was amazing in October. What people forget is that through September, he struggled so badly. Mm-hmm. Bo Bichette got hurt. And Don Mattingly, of course, was a coach on the staff, told me he thought that Vladdy was putting a lot of pressure on himself. And he understood how important he was to the team, especially after Bo got hurt. And then when he started the postseason, he sort of wiped that off and said, okay, it's a new challenge, it's a new season, not going to think about mechanics. And he was so great. In watching the games, and I don't know him as well as you do, of course, but in watching the games, I kind of wonder if it's the same thing. You know, as all these injuries have manifested, yep. At times it feels like Vladdy's coming out of his shoes trying to hit pitches.
2: I think it's part of it. And listen, they've got very good hitting coaches who have been trying for months or many, many weeks at least to figure this out. So, you know, I hesitate to go where I'm unqualified to go, but it's perfectly normal to assume that he or anybody would be putting pressure on themselves. I'm going to mix up the order here. Either Kirk has played 5 games and Barger 9 or the other way around. The point being, they were both gone within the first 10 days of the season. Both gone. And those are the guys who probably would have hit 4th and 5th in some order right behind Guerrero. If you were looking at the lineup, it would have been Springer 1. He's missed 17 games and hasn't hit much. Lucas 2, who had vertigo for the first 2-3 weeks of the season, then went on the IL with a hamstring injury and missed a month. He's come back and hit like 460 over the last couple of weeks, so that's going great. But the point being, the number 1, number 2, number 4, and number 5 hitters have all spent significant time on the IL this year around Guerrero. I think he probably is putting some pressure on himself. And I think he probably looked up at the scoreboard in late April and saw 2 home runs and went, they need me. And I think he's probably come out of his, you know, his mindset and or his mechanics a little bit to try to hit 5-run homers. He's a gifted hitter. You know that. He was the best hitter in the world last October. And we have seen it before. And you're exactly right. Until May of this year, I think September of last year was his worst month since his rookie season. And then he turned it on and just was unbelievable in October. I just want to see the hard line drives. I think people think he should be a 40 home run hitter every year. His swing isn't conducive to that. He's a line drive hitter. He does not have natural loft in his swing. You or I or anybody can go on Baseball Savant and see that. He hits the ball on the ground a lot. He hits a lot of line drives. You know, if he can hit 20 to 25 homers, but hit over 300 and hit 40 doubles and drive in 100 runs, that's fantastic. I think that's what they're looking for out of him. And I'm really hoping, if not sooner, that when Kirk and Barger get back, that he is able to relax a little bit more and start looking like the Vladdy we all know.
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0: All right, I'm going to go a little glass half full here. I was, you know, looking at some of the numbers on the team this year, and I'm thinking to myself, my God, Louis Varland, you can make a case he might be the MVP of the team. You know, where would they be without him and his performance this year?
1: Mm-hmm. Well, the first thing I would say is if Louis has made any family vacation plans for the All-Star break, I hope it's refundable, because I don't think he's going to be available. I agree with you 100%. And it's kind of crazy, maybe from the outside looking in, to say, how could a reliever with eight saves be the team MVP? He's the team MVP. He has given up one earned run this year and has been absolutely dominant. Jeff Hoffman has had some bumpy outings. He's had some very good moments. If you look at his Baseball Savant page, it's the most confusing thing you've ever seen in your life because of the swing and miss percentage and the strikeout percentage. Yet when the ball's in play, they're hitting like 500 off him. It's the most bizarre thing I've ever seen. So Hoffman is not closing. Varland is closing, and he is absolutely lights out, rock solid, as good as it gets. This does not take anything away from Cade Smith of Cleveland, who is fantastic. But everybody north of the border thought that Louis Varland was going to win American League Reliever of the Month in April. Like, to me, again, with Smith is great, but to me, Varland and Mason Miller have been a step above everybody else. Louis just hasn't gotten as many saves, and he's probably not that big of a name right now. But what a steal that trade looks like for the Blue Jays. And hopefully Kendry Rojas and Alan Rodon will have good careers with the Twins. But the Blue Jays picked up somebody who's as good as any reliever in baseball, and they have under control for four more years. Tyler Rogers is doing a great job. Braden Fisher is doing a great job. Mason Fluharty, don't look at the ERA. It's misleading. He is doing a great job. This pitching staff, which has been held together by, you know, duct tape and wires so far this year, they're doing everything they can. And I would agree with you. If I had to vote for a team MVP right now, I think it's Louis Varland.
0: So as we get close to the trade deadline, the conversation begins, what are teams targeting? There's been speculation attaching the Blue Jays to Tarek Skubal. And I think it's way too early to determine with the Blue Jays, with all their injuries, and you mentioned all the guys who are coming back, to even know necessarily what they need. By the time we get to July 20th, it might not be that starting pitcher is their biggest need. I think that's the big thing, is to determine exactly what the biggest holes are. What do you think?
1: Yeah, I agree. You know, if everything goes well, and that's been the biggest, the ifs haven't worked out very well for this team so far this year. But if guys get healthy, you've got Dylan Cease, Kevin Gausman, Treya Savage, Shane Bieber, and then Patrick Corbin and Max Scherzer. And Corbin, by the way, has very quietly been very serviceable for the Blue Jays and has won them some games they would not have won. They signed him to a one-year, $1 million deal after the season started because everybody you've ever heard of got hurt, and he's pitched some important games for them. But like just up at the top, if you have Cease, Gausman, Yesavage, and if Bieber comes back healthy and looking, you know, reasonably like himself, you've got a very deep rotation, obviously. They need offense, and what they really need, I think, is an impact right-handed bat. They just don't have that guy. They're very heavily left-handed. They don't have pinch hitting options with power coming off the bench. So I would think a right-handed bat would be probably what they're looking for. And you could figure out the position later. I think they've got some versatility with Clement and Jimenez and Barger and Lucas, you know, so again, assuming everybody is healthy. You remember how much they move people around. But sure. Could they get in the Skubal sweepstakes? I think maybe. But let's see where they are in a month. If they're three games over, they're in. Like, they didn't spend all the money. Ownership didn't spend all the money they spent in the offseason to get out of this. But if they're 8-10 games under and it doesn't look good, then you got to start thinking about the veteran guys who are in the last year of their contracts. But hopefully it won't be that kind of a decision. They can get healthy, add a bat, and then see where they're at.
0: How do you like the ABS in this first year?
1: I love it. Absolutely love it. I think it's great. It's... you know what, 15 seconds per. So it's not, it's maybe added a minute to two, maybe 2 minutes to the average time of a game. I love the strategic aspect of it.
0: Yep.
1: You did it too early. This isn't leverage. You shouldn't be the guy who's doing it. Catchers are better than hitters. Veterans better than rookies. Why does this guy do it too much and that guy doesn't do it enough? It's all great conversation. And we're getting more of the calls right, especially in the big moments. To be, you know, I've seen maybe two this year where it came back strike, but it looked like a ball. And I don't know, you know, you've seen them too, but I mean like two of them. So I'm sure everything has glitches and needs to be worked out and improved and perfected. But I'd say I'm 99.9% in on it. I think it's great.
0: All right. And last one, and I wanted to bring a smile to your face as we finish up here. I was thinking about this comparison this week. You and I worked together with Aaron Boone on Sunday Night Baseball. And he is, and I tell people all the time, about as nice a person as you're ever going to meet in your lifetime. And, you know, the stories of how he helped our friend Al McCoy when he was a writer, he's losing his sight, and Aaron Boone was the one who was leading him around to players in the Reds clubhouse saying, you're going to help this man get through the job. So Aaron Boone is sincerely a nice person. He becomes manager of the Yankees and becomes the most ejected manager in the sport. 48 over 9 seasons.
1: Yeah.
0: You cover a fiery manager. John Schneider has a fire in him, no doubt about it. Don Kelly, I think, is Aaron Boone, the Pirates manager. Yeah. He, like Aaron Boone, is like the nicest guy ever.
1: Yeah.
0: And I don't know if you've noticed this, Dan. He's already been ejected 7 times in his first 186 games. He's got 3 already this year. And I'm thinking, man, Don Kelly and Boone are like the same guy.
1: Yeah, and you're right about Aaron Boone. I've seen the only... Like, we all have that switch that we can flip in certain moments. And the only time I saw it in Aaron when we worked together is when we watched USC football together. He's an enormous USC football fan. And after, like, the second game, I turned to him and I said, you know what? I'm not going to do this anymore. I don't like this Aaron Boone. And I said, you know, I paid my bar tab and I left because it was just a little bit too much. But we all have that switch to flip. John Schneider is fiery, also the nicest guy in the world. Couldn't appreciate my relationship with him and the way he is with all the media and his players more. So Don Kelly, I don't see the Pirates all that often, obviously, being on an American League team. But I knew Don pretty well when he was a player with the Tigers. That was, you know, Cabrera and Victor Martinez and Verlander and Scherzer, and you and I were around that team a ton. And Don Kelly was kind of that guy on the team, right? Always had a minute for you and did 8 different things to help his team win. And I kind of thought even then, this guy could be a manager. Pittsburgh was in a couple of weeks ago, and I had a great chat with him. I couldn't get down to see him on the first day, whatever the first day of the series was. So I got down on the second day, and we talked for 5 or 10 minutes, just me and him on the field, reminiscing, talking about the Pirates and the Blue Jays and the renovations at the ballpark and some of his young players. And boom, 2 hours later, he got kicked out of the game. So I don't remember the specifics, but I do remember, here's what I remember now. You could kind of see it coming, and I kind of thought he was, he wanted to go. He was right. Like, there, something was not handled as well as it could have been handled. And I don't think it was the call. I think it was the way it was handled.
0: Yep.
1: Something on a check.
0: I was watching the broadcast. Remember, you said this.
1: Yes,
0: you forecast it.
1: I think an ABS wasn't granted right away, and
0: that's
1: he wondered
0: it.
1: About that. There was an appeal at third. Where the call, this is it. There was an appeal at third where the call went the Blue Jays' way. Then there was like an ABS that took a while to sort out. And then there was an appeal at first, like 2 pitches later. And the umpire made the call, no swing on the Blue Jays. And then I remember the umpire's eyes just kind of went like this, into the first base dugout. And boom, I think the pitching coach went first and then Kelly went, if I'm not mistaken. But I think if I'd been him, I'd have done the same thing. Nicest guy in the world. And the fact that he's been kicked out, would you say 7 times in 186
0: games? 7 times in 186 games.
1: Doesn't change my opinion of him at all. He's fiery. He's a Western Pennsylvania guy. He loves the Pirates. Got a lot of respect and really like Don Kelly. And I told him when I was a kid in Toronto, the Blue Jays show up in 77. I get into baseball then, but I kind of wanted to adopt a National League team just as a something else to do. And that was, 2 years later is We Are Family, right? I mean, what team in your and lifetime and my lifetime was cooler than We Are Family? And I told him, so that, like, there's it's buried, but there's a little Pirate down there that I remember watching Dave Parker and Willie Stargell and Rennie Stennett and all of these guys. They were fun and great teams, obviously. So I really like Don Kelly, and I hope he has a long, successful career managing there.
0: Yeah, the 1979 World Champions. And I texted Ben Charrington, of course, head of baseball operations for the Pirates, and I asked him about that comparison. He goes, that's interesting. Aaron Boone. Yeah, he could see that. And he said this, and as he wrote about Don Kelly, he could have been saying about Aaron Boone. He said, you know what? He believes in his players. He likes his players. He believes in his players. There's a strong belief in them. And sometimes, as I think as Ben wrote, that comes out on the field.
1: Sure. He's fighting for his team. He's fighting for his players. So he's fighting for his fans. He's fighting for everybody. So I don't begrudge him one bit.
0: No, not at all. All right, Dan, thanks for doing this.
1: Thanks, Buster.
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